0: saw in his hand and the other with apprehension in her eye, we find Fibber McGee and Molly.
1: Oh, boy, oh, boy. This is a wonderful set of tools you give me for Christmas, Molly. I'm just itching to fix something.
2: Well, just scratch yourself and put that saw away.
1: Hey, Molly, ain't that dining room table a little wobbly? Ain't one leg shorter than the others?
2: No, dearie, no, no. It's all right.
1: It looks to me
2: like... It's wonderful. Perfectly solid.
1: But that leg...
2: I never saw a table this substantial.
1: Yeah, but look...
2: Just forget it, dearie.
1: Shucks. I bet if I saw the three other legs off even, it'd take the wobble out of it.
2: Now, please, McGee, you tried that once with the coffee table, remember?
1: I did?
2: Yes, and the legs got shorter and shorter till we had to use it for a serving tray.
1: Shucks, what'd you give me the tools for if you don't want me to use them? Like giving a kid a new drum and then telling him to be quiet because Papa's got a headache. Shucks.
2: Well, for heaven's sakes, you don't have to fix things, do you? Why don't you make something?
1: Well, what'll I make?
2: Make a bookcase. Make anything. Build a doghouse.
1: Oh, doghouses. That's kid stuff. I should waste those wonderful tools on a mutt mansion.
2: McGee, stop that.
1: Huh?
2: You're making big dents in that chair.
1: Well, this arm is loose. I was just hammering it tight. You see how it is now? You couldn't pull it loose with a tent.
2: Now you see what you did?
1: Good, now I can take that chair down in the basement and really go to work on it.
2: McGee, I won't let you do it.
1: That ratted Molly, there you go again. Always holding me down. Where would Rembrandt have been if his wife had complained about his paints always smelling up the house?
2: Well, nevertheless, you'll have to use your constructive genius on something besides my furniture.
1: Okay, okay, okay. I'll build a doghouse. What kind of dogs you like?
2: Well, I think Pomeranians are cute. Or Pekingeses.
1: You call them things dogs? Why, they're so small, a mama flea won't let the baby fleas go out and play because they might get Pomeranians on them. I like a man's dog. Maybe an Irish setter, or a wolfhound, or a bugle.
2: Beagle.
1: Well.
2: Beagle. McGee, I don't care if you get a Saint roll out the barrel Bernard. It's your doghouse and your dog.
1: Okay, Mrs. McGee. I'll start right away on the project. Now, let's see. First, I got to call the lumber company and order some lumber. Hand me the phone.
2: All right.
1: Hello, operator. Give me the Wistful Vista Lumber Company. Oh, is that you, Mert? Mr. McGee. How's things, Mert? Good, huh? What'd you do on New Year's Eve, Mert? Oh, now, Mert, you didn't really.
2: Heavenly days. Now what?
1: What say, Mert? All drunk, eh?
2: Oh.
1: What? The neighbors called the police. Oh, boy, oh, boy, oh, boy, oh, boy.
2: Disgraceful.
1: What do you know about that, Molly?
2: What?
1: They were going to have a party at Mert's house, but they found the root beer was all drunk.
2: Oh.
1: Everything was so quiet, the neighbors got worried and called the police. Oh, hello, lumber company? This is Fibber McGee, 79 Wistful Vista. Say, I'm building a doghouse, and I want you to send me some lumber. Huh? No, no, a doghouse for a dog. Yeah, get it right out here, will you? Okay, Bloom, thanks.
2: Well, thank goodness you're really going to do something constructive.
1: I'll say I am. This is going to be the doghouse of doghouses, a canine Taj Mahal. I'm going to build it with a guest room in case Flocoat wants to have a friend over for the weekend.
2: Flocoat?
1: Yeah, that's what I'm going to call our dog, Flocoat. So he won't scratch. I hate a mutt that has to keep rubbing and buffing himself all the time. Now let's see, where'd I put that stuff? Come in. Oh, hello there, little girl.
3: Hi, mister. What you doing?
1: Who, me?
3: Well, who'd you think, Pinocchio?
1: Don't be so impertinent.
3: Well, gee,
1: I says, don't be so fresh.
3: You said impertinent first.
1: Now, so what? What's the difference?
3: Well, you'd sound awful silly, I bet you, if you asked the grocery man for a dozen impertinent eggs.

0: dear. That's kind of far-fetched, sis.
1: Not from our grocery. It's right around the corner. Hey, where'd you get the tools, mister? Where'd you get them, huh?
0: Santa Claus brung them.
1: Oh, yeah?
0: Now, listen, sis, I'm very busy today. What was it you wanted?
1: You want to buy a poem?
0: A poem? Who wrote it?
1: I did, I betcha. I like dandy poultry.
0: You mean poetry, not poultry.
1: What's the difference?
0: Well, you'd know if you ever tried to fricassee a sonnet. Well, okay, sis, let's hear the poem.
1: Okay, mister. Can I have some music with it?
0: No, read it raw.
1: All righty. Title.
0: Mm-hmm.
1: My New Year Resolution.
0: Oh, yeah.

0: very best that I'm ever able.
1: Hey, you got a kind of a poetic Charlie horse in that last line, sis. It sort of limps.
0: Don't be impertinent. To continue, I write down 10 things I must do to start the year all bright and new. Then tear them up as is my custom, 'cause I know darn well I'm gonna bust them. The end. You wanna buy it, mister?
1: No.
0: Okay, I'll give it to you. Here. Go on, mister.

0: Now, here's where I'm going to build the doghouse, right here at the corner of the garage, see?
1: Oh, yeah.
0: I'm going to build it with a big living room, a sleeping room, a dining room.
1: A dining room for a dog?
0: Certainly, and he's going to get plenty to eat, too. You know the old saying, it takes a heap of liver to make a dog a home. Don't you get it, Molly? It takes a heap of liver
1: to... Ain't funny, McGee.
0: Oh, well. Dumb animals, dumb jokes. Here, take one end of this tape, Molly.
2: Whoopee! Happy New Year, everybody! Yippee!
0: Same to you, Grandma, but ain't you a little late? This is the 2nd of January.
2: So what, sonny? Better late than sober is what I always say.
0: We say age before beauty, but you're the first one I ever seen that got it that way.
2: Oh, that was a snappy one, Skippy.
0: Yeah, I'm thumping them in there tonight.
2: Oh, boy. Here's a toast to New Year. Friends, may all...
0: Hey, look out, Grandma. Look, your cigarette. It's burning.
2: What's that? Oh, ouch. Doggone it, I burnt the toast. Oh, well.
0: I knew 1940 would introduce a lot of wrinkles, but I didn't expect them to walk right into our own backyard.
1: Well, come on, McGee, get busy. The doghouse, remember?
0: Oh, yes, the doghouse. Well, in the first place, I got to move...
3: Hello there, Molly and Fibber. What goes on?
1: Oh, McGee is building a doghouse, Mr. Wilcox.
3: What kind of dog has he got?
1: Well, he hasn't got one yet.
0: I ain't quite decided what kind.
3: I think you ought to have a good hunting dog. Would you be interested in a pointer?
0: Oh, boy, I sure would. You know anybody that's got a good pointer for sale, Harlow?
3: Well, I'll give you one, free.
1: Oh, how wonderful.
3: Don't forget to use Johnson's Glow Coat on your kitchen linoleum, because when a dog tracks dirt in, it can easily be wiped up with a damp cloth, you know. And his claws won't scratch a floor that's Glow Coat protected.
0: Say, that's a good idea.
3: Sure. And you know how easy it is to use Johnson's Glow Coat. Just pour a few drops on the floor and spread it around, and it dries to a beautiful gleaming luster in 20 minutes or less.
1: Well, we'll certainly do that, Mr. Wilcox.
0: Yeah, well, when can I see the dog, Harlow?
3: What dog?
0: I thought you were going to give us a pointer.
3: I just did. Use Johnson's Glow Coat. That's the finest pointer I could give anybody. So long, folks.
0: I'll be a series of dashes. I would like to get a hold of a good pointer, though, Molly. I had one years ago, you know.
1: Oh.
0: Old Matt.
1: Matt?
0: Mm-hmm.
1: I suppose you called him Matt because he was always laying in front of the door.
0: No, his real name was Man About Town, but I just used his initials, M-A-T. Oh. Matt was the smartest pooch I ever seen. He used to sit in the wings of the theater when I was playing vaudeville and watch my act.
1: Well, he was not only smart, but courageous.
0: Well, sir, one day in the middle of my act, who should come walking out on the stage but Matt? He just stood there, stiff as a board, nose pointing out into the audience, tail out straight like a ramrod.
1: What did the audience do? Put his hat on and go home?
0: Just then, a guy in the third row stood up and gave me a Bronx cheer, a raspberry. Imagine a dog sensing that.
1: What do you mean, sensing that?
0: He was a hunting dog, and he knew I was going to get that bird.
1: Oh, wait a minute, McGee. Look who's coming around the house.
0: Uh-oh, Mrs. Uppington, the quick trick in clubs.
1: Shh, quiet. Oh, how do you do, Mrs. Uppington? So nice to see you.
4: How do you do, Mrs. McGee? And Miss McGee?
0: Hi, Uppy. How do you like the Beagle Pavilion I'm building?
4: Oh,
0: the doghouse.
4: Is that what that is? Uh-huh. Well, I thought it was... Oh. Well, I just thought I'd drop by and give you my best wishes. Now, stop me if you've heard it, but... Happy New Year!
0: Thanks, Uppy, and to coin a phrase, the same to you.
1: And if I may phrase the coin, e pluribus unum.
4: Oh, how delightful. Phrase a coin. Yes. All right.
0: Well, how'd you celebrate New Year's Eve, Uppy?
4: Well, my young nephew, Father Ingeal Uppington, was home from college, and he took me to the most delightful place. I don't quite remember the name of it, but I think he said we were going to a place called Tom and Jerry's for some Jack and Charlies.
1: Ah, dear. Oh, McGee and I had a wonderful time, too. We had a wrong side table at a nightclub.
0: Ringside, Molly. There was nothing wrong with that table. In fact, we were so close to the orchestra, I let the clarinet player cool my coffee. Did you have a good time, Uppy?
4: Oh, my dear, I must have had, because my nephew told me the next morning he never heard anyone play the snare drum the way I did.
0: Oh, you better watch out, Uppy. You're in danger of losing your social dignity. After all, you got to keep up the aristocratic tradition of Wistful Vista, you know.
4: Oh, thank you, Mr. McGee. That's so sweet of you. Do you really consider me an aristocrat?
2: Why, certainly he does, Mrs. Uppington.
0: In fact, Uppy, I've heard it said you were so aristocratic, you suffer from blue toothbrush.
4: Oh. From blue toothbrush? Well, so you're building a doghouse, are you? And are you familiar with the care and handling of dogs?
0: Who, me? Why, shucks, Uppy. I've been a judge of dog shows ever since I was chin-high to a child. I used to get more applause than any dog in the place. Had to take a bow at the end of every show. Oh, I was really a wow. Bow Wow McGee, I was known as in them days. Bow Wow McGee, the biggest breeder of barking brutes that ever busted a biscuit for a Boston bull, badly bitten by big bunches of bad bloodhounds, but bravely breaking them to beg for bones and be benevolent bodyguards to bouncing babies, bandying bird dogs, boar hounds, and beagles with bits of beefsteak and brilliant brain work, and bagging to build up as the brightest boy of the beast bossers from the bounding billows of Bimini Bay to the Let's Have a Song, folks. What do you say?

0: Dad rat, the dad rat. Now, look at that now.
1: What?
0: I've sawed this 2x4 off 3 times, and it's still too short.
1: Well, keep trying, dearie. What's all this metal grill work for?
0: Oh, that, I'm going to build a fire escape on one side of the doghouse.
1: A fire escape?
0: Yeah.
1: What do you expect your Airedale to do, smoke in bed?
0: No, but you can't...
2: Oh, there, friends. Happy New Year to you.
1: Oh, thank you, Mr. Gildersleeve, and the same to you.
0: And many of them, Gildy, old pal, old pal.
2: Well, thank you, McGlee. I'm glad to see the New Year start so auspiciously.
0: What you mean? What's so suspicious about building a doghouse?
2: I didn't say suspicious. I said auspicious. That means under good omens.
0: Oh, yes. Oh, good. Sure. I catch on to it.
1: Ah, my. It's nice to start into 1940 with you two boys friends again.
2: It certainly is, Mrs. McGee. Definitely. I guess McGee and I just got off on the wrong foot, didn't we, McGee?
0: Wrong foot is right, Gildersleeve. We was playing double hopscotch on our own bunions. Hand me that hammer, will you, Bud?
2: Aye, certainly, McGee. Here.
0: Thanks.
2: You say you're building a doghouse, McGee?
1: Yes, he is, Mr. Gildersleeve.
2: Well, as I always say, Mrs. McGee...
1: What did you say, Mr. Gildersleeve?
2: I said it seems to me that the only way...
1: McGee, stop that hammering a minute. Mr. Gildersleeve, try to talk.
0: What say, Molly?
1: I say stop that hammering. I can't hear what Mr. Gildersleeve is saying.
0: You have to talk louder. I can't hear you on account of all that dad ratted hammering.
2: Well, you're doing the hammering.
0: Huh? Oh, yeah, I guess it was that. What was you saying, Gildy?
2: What? Oh, well, I don't remember now. Say, how about letting me help you with this doghouse, McGee?
0: Huh?
2: Oh, I just love to do this sort of thing. You know, I come from a long line of cabinet workers myself.
0: Is that so? Politicians or carpenters?
2: My great-grandfather made the first wooden leg in this state.
0: Is that so?
2: Oh, you should have seen the hand-carved muscles in the calf. Here, let me go to work, McGee. Wait till I take off my coat.
1: Oh, isn't it nice to have Mr. Gildersleeve helping you, dearie?
0: That's great. We ought to get it done in twice the time now.
2: Yes, I think so myself. Now, look here, McGee.
3: Excuse me, please, but is this the resident? Is this the resident? Is this the... Does somebody live here? Is this... What is the name of the occupant? Who lives here?
1: This is the McGee residence, sir. Why?
3: Well, I'm in charge of the I'm employed by the government. The government. I'm the census taker.
2: The census taker? Well, you're starting a little early this year, aren't you, my boy?
0: Yeah. Besides that, he's got water in his gas. Well, you'll have to come back later, bud. I'm busy.
1: Anyway, why start here, Mr. Census Taker?
3: Well, maybe I'd better elucidate. Let me explain. I have to get a head start on the other canvas, the other census takers. Because we're counting the noses. And the house down the street is the resident. Well, Jimmy Durante lives there. Good day.
1: Well, I better go in and start dinner, McGee. You go on ahead with your work.
0: Okay, Molly.
1: And I can't tell you how pleased I am to see you and Mr. Gildersleeve so congenial once more.
2: Well, Mrs. McGee, the new year, you know, I like to start off with a clean slate. Well, McGee, what do I do first?
0: Just trim off them timbers there, Gildy. You know how to use a crosscut saw?
2: Why, certainly I do. Just give me that saw.
0: Hey, now, wait a minute. Are you right-handed?
2: What? Yes, I am. Why?
0: Oh, I just wondered. That's a left-handed saw.
2: Oh, it is.
0: Yeah. Careful.
2: Well, I may be a little clumsy at first, but I'll catch on to it. Well, let's go, McGee.
0: Okay.
2: Hi-ho, hi-ho, it's off to work we go. Da-da-da-da-da-da-da. Hi-ho, hi-ho, hi-ho, hi-ho.
0: Hi.
2: Oh! Did I hit your finger, McGee?
0: No, you hit your own finger.
2: I did? Oh, awesome.
0: Well, we're doing pretty good at Gildy, old man, at that.
2: Well,
0: beautiful
2: we certainly
0: job,
2: are, McGee. Beautiful job.
0: Yes, sir.
2: Maybe we better go into business together, huh? You got the tools and I've got the brain. Well, what do we do now? Put the roof on?
0: Yes, we better put the roof on. You hold it while I pound the nails.
2: Oh, no. You hold it while I pound the nails, McGee. You haven't let me pound one nail yet. I love to pound nails, McGee.
0: Well, it's my set of tools, ain't it?
2: You're just selfish, that's what you are.
0: Well, what of it? I know more about this business than you do.
2: Is that so? I guess I took manual training in high school, didn't I?
0: And so what? Chucks, they tell me I built my own bassinet when I was 8 months old.
2: Well, I don't care. I want to pound a nail.
0: Oh, stop whining.
2: I'm not whining!
0: You were, too. Ducks, if you want to build something, why don't you go over in your own backyard and build
2: now,
0: something?
2: Now, look here, McGee. I came over here to help you, and this is all the thanks I get.
0: Oh, yeah.
2: If you want to start fighting again...
0: Oh, yeah. Look at here, you big bully. Here, knock that chip off my shoulder.
2: What?
0: Go ahead. Knock it off. I dare you. I double dare you. Knock it off.
2: Okay, McGee, I guess I kind of just flew off the handle.
0: You fly off the handle so much, Gildersleeve, you ought to have a pilot's license.
2: Yeah, pilot's license. That's very good. Or is it?
0: I don't know.
2: All right, you pound the nails, McGee.
0: Okay, let's go.
2: Say, wait a minute, McGee. You forgot something.
0: What you mean?
2: The door. Where's the door?
0: Huh?
2: The door. How is your dog going to get in and out?
0: Oh, my gosh, I forgot to saw a door. Now we got to take the dad ratted whole thing all down the park.
2: No, we haven't. I'll get inside and saw a hole in the front.
0: Oh, no, you don't, Gildersleeve.
2: Lift the roof off.
0: You want to have all the fun, eh? I'll get inside and saw the door.
2: Oh, gee whiz, McGee. I want to do...
0: Cut it out, Gildersleeve. I guess I got a right to get into my own doghouse, ain't I? Here, help me lift this roof up.
2: Oh, shucks.
0: Okay. Hand me the saw.
2: Here you are, McGee. You better kneel down now so you can see better.
0: Okay, it's not a bad idea. You let me know if I'm getting it even.
2: Don't worry, McGee. I'll see that everything gets even.
0: Hey, what are you doing? Take that roof off of there. Hey, give it to me. Hey.
2: I certainly love to pound nails, McGee.
0: Hey. Hey, let me out of here. Hey, give it to me.
2: Say, McGee. Can you hear me?
0: Yes, I can hear you. Now, quit kidding and let me out of here.
2: I just remembered what I came over here for, McGee.
0: Huh?
2: I hope you have a very doggy...

0: Fibber and Molly will be back in just a moment. But now, answer this. Which wears longer, wood or stone? 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
1: Fibber! McGee! Where are you, dearie?
2: Here I am, Molly, in the doghouse.
1: Well, heavenly days, what are you doing in there? Come on out.
2: I can't. I'm nailed in. Get the tools and pry me out.
1: There aren't any tools here.
2: Dad, wrap that Gildersleeve. Is the show over, Molly?
1: Yes, it is. Why?
2: I just wanted to say, Happy New Year, folks. May your 40 be fair and fat.
1: And the same for me.
2: Good night.
1: Good night, all.
0: Otto Wilcox, inviting you all to join us next Tuesday night at the same time. Good night.
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0: Well, it's 5:45 now. Time to hear about Orphan Annie's adventures. And all about Ovaltine, too. And if you haven't tried Ovaltine yet, here's something I want to ask you. You get so fidgety and fussy in school that your teacher scolds you for not paying attention. And then when your report card comes, you get such poor marks that your mother and father worry about it and perhaps scold you, too. Well, maybe it's not all your fault. You know, doctors say that some boys and girls don't get along so well in school, no matter how hard they try, because they're kind of nervous and high-strung. And if that's your trouble, perhaps Ovaltine's the thing to help you. Because every cupful of Ovaltine not only gives you important minerals and vitamins to help build you up, but it also brings you the special important vitamin you may have to have so you won't be so nervous. Yes, sir, Ovaltine has helped lots of nervous boys and girls to feel better. So ask your mother to let you start on Ovaltine, too. But the main thing is to keep drinking it regularly, remember. It's the person who keeps on trying who usually wins out, you know. And after a while, just see if you don't begin to get feel better and find school lots easier. And perhaps you'll begin to get higher marks, too. Nobody will scold you then, and your mother and father will be mighty proud of you. You just try Ovaltine. See what a big difference it may make. But now, all you new 1936 members of Annie's Secret Society, attention. Right after tonight's adventure is over, we're going to broadcast another important secret message in Annie's new 1936 secret radio code. So get your pencils ready and be sure to keep listening. And now for our adventure. Yesterday, Mr. Warbucks brought Annie, Joe, and Sandy home to the silos. And believe me, it was a mighty happy reunion. The only sad thing about it was that Daddy Warbucks had to go right back to New York. And right now, Annie and Joe are standing on the silo's back porch, looking across the farm and the fields. And if you don't think they're glad to get back, listen to what Joe's saying now.
1: Just look out there, Annie, across the barnyard and over those fields toward the woods. Did you ever see anything so pretty in all your life?
2: Guess I never did, Joe.
1: I'll say you didn't. With those patches of snow on the fields and the green and brown beginning to show through. Boy, oh boy, it sure looks like home to me.
2: Yeah, me too.
1: Just listen to that cow. Isn't that the nicest music you ever heard?
2: Sounds pretty good, all right.
1: And boy, oh boy, listen to that. Say, there never was anything sounded better to me than a rooster.
2: I guess I feel just the same as you do, Joe. I guess we're just a couple of farmers.
1: I'll say we are. You know, Annie.
2: What?
1: When I went home yesterday.
2: I bet your mother was glad to see you, Joe.
1: Glad? She caught me right up in her arms, Annie. And then she started crying. Shucks, guess I cried a little myself. And you know, Annie, Peter and Paul cried, too.
2: They did?
1: Sure, they were so glad to see me. Peter started it. And with being twins, I guess Paul thought he ought to cry, too. Anyhow, it was swell people wanting you like that and being glad to see you. Seems like the whole countryside's glad to see us today.
3: Land sakes alive. What are you children standing out there on that porch for?
2: We were just looking around, Mrs. Silo, and being glad we're home.
3: Appears to me that's a funny way to be glad. Now, if you want to be really glad, come in the kitchen here.
1: Boy, oh boy, I smell cookies cooking.
3: That's just what you do, Joe Corncastle. Might have known no matter how long you were away, you could still smell my cookies. Well, come and get them.
1: Boy, will we? Come on, Annie.
4: I thought you children would begin sniffing around our kitchen pretty soon.
3: Now look out, Joe. Don't rush for them cookies. They're hot.
1: Shucks, it's been so long since I had any homemade cookies. I don't care how hot they are.
3: Here, Annie, better have one of these cookies before Joe eats more than his share.
1: Boy, oh boy. They're good. I'll have another one.
3: Appears to me, Joe, you got all you can handle in your mouth right now. But go ahead. It makes me feel like old times to see the two of you eating my baked goods.
1: Seems like old times to me, too.
3: I swear to goodness, now that I got you both back, it don't hardly seem you ever been away. Things are just the same as they used to be. Both of you hungry and eating up things as fast as I can cook them.
4: Things ain't quite the same, though, Ma.
3: Well, what do you mean?
4: Well, folks are the same, but things aren't. Great snakes, Annie. Since you've been gone, Simmons Corners have been going into big business.
2: Big business? What do you mean, Mr. Silo?
3: Paul means, Annie, that a man has come here from the city, a Mr. Caleb Flint, and he's going for things in a big way.
2: Things? What sort of thing?
3: Well, he's opened a new bank. As if one bank wasn't enough for Simmons Corners. And he's put up a big electric sign over it. as if signs could get people to have money in their pockets.
4: Now, Ma, you're not looking at this in the right way. Mr. Flint's a big man. Besides this new bank, Annie, all the time you and Joe have been gone, he's been starting to build a bridge.
1: A bridge?
4: Yeah, a bridge across the river. You see, the way things are now, when folks want to go west, they have to drive clear down to Sunfield and cross the river there. But with this new bridge Mr. Flint's building, by paying toll, you can cross the bridge here at Simmons Corners. That means folks will save more than 18 miles driving west.
2: That seems like an awful swell idea.
4: That's just what I've been trying to tell them all.
3: The idea may be all right, Pa. It's the man I don't like.
4: Why, what's the matter with Mr. Flint, Ma?
3: I don't know. Maybe nothing's the matter with him. It's just that I don't seem to take a hankering to him. Maybe it's that stiff collar he wears or his city ways.
4: Oh, that's no reason for not liking a person more than you know it.
3: Well, maybe I do. But I still can't help my likes and dislikes, can I?
4: Don't know what you can help, but it don't seem to me that...
1: Say, isn't it a car out there in the driveway?
2: I'll say it is. I can see it from the window. Leaping lizards is the biggest car I ever saw in my life. It's bigger than any of Daddy Warbucks.
1: I'll say it is. Shucks, look at it shine.
2: There's a man getting out, too. Jumping grasshoppers. He looks like the president or something from the way he's dressed.
1: Boy, oh boy, look at that long coat and that high silk hat. Gosh, whoever he is, he must be somebody.
4: It's Mr. Flint. That's who it is. It's Mr. Flint, the man who's building a new bridge.
3: Now, what could he be walking here?
4: I don't know, Ma, but anyhow, he wants to come in.
3: I guess you better let him in, Pa.
5: Good day, Mr. Silo. Good day. I was passing by here, and I thought it might be well to come in and meet you. I want to get better acquainted with all the leading citizens of the county, so I thought I'd stop.
4: Well, come in, Mr. Flint. Come in.
5: Thank you. I shall.
4: This is Mrs. Silo, Mr. Flint.
5: I'm mighty pleased to meet you, Mrs. Silo. I've heard a lot about you in Simmons Corners, especially at the church. I'm a good, God-fearing man. And I like to know church members.
3: Well, now, that's nice of you, Mr. Flint.
5: Not at all. Since my venture into business here in Simmons Corners, one of the finest garden spots on this earth, I felt I want to get better acquainted with all the charming people who live here.
3: Well, I hardly know what to say, Mr. Flint. You sort of take me by surprise. Meet Annie and Joe Corntastic.
5: How do you do? My, if there's anything I love is children. I never was blessed with any myself. But that doesn't affect my feelings for them. I'm mighty glad to meet you, both of you.
2: How do you do?
3: Hello.
5: Two mighty, husky, bright children. My, you're to be congratulated, Mr. Silo.
4: Well, you see, they don't exactly belong to more than me.
5: Well, just having them in your house tells me a lot about your character, Mr. Silo. Anyone with two bright, young children like this around couldn't help being progressive.
4: Well, I've always thought I kept up with the times.
5: Of course you do. That's one reason I dropped in to see you. Now, everyone tells me, Mr. Silo, that you're one of the most prosperous citizens of our community. And speaking of churches, Mrs. Silo, it may interest you to know that I have just donated a new pipe organ to our church.
3: Land sakes, that's wonderful, Mr. Flint. Simply wonderful.
5: Why, nothing at all, I assure you. Giving this organ to the church is a great pleasure to me. But speaking of the bridge, Mr. Silo, we were speaking of the bridge.
4: Yes, of course.
5: Being one of the leading citizens, I thought I'd give you a chance to get in on the ground floor, so to speak. Now, this bridge is going to be a community affair. Of course, I could finance it in part from New York, but I felt that you people who live here on the spot should have a chance to share in the profits.
3: Well, that's mighty nice of you, Mr. Flynn.
5: Why, not at all. Whenever I have an enterprise, I like the community to share in it. That's why I picked one of the other leading citizens, Luke Poole, to handle the stock for me.
2: Luke Poole?
5: Yes, indeed. One of your enterprising businessmen. I thought it would be better if he sold the stock rather than I, in as much as you all know him.
2: We know him, all right.
5: I beg your pardon?
2: Nothing.
5: So if you'd like to invest, Mr. Silo, a few $100 and a sure thing, just get in touch with either me or Mr. Poole. It's a marvelous stock you're buying, and you can't go wrong.
4: Buying?
5: Why, of course. All the leading citizens of the county are buying, Mr. Silo. And I know you want to be in on the ground floor with the rest of them. That's why I dropped in, to give you this opportunity. Well, goodbye, Mrs. Silo. So nice to have met you. I know we'll all enjoy the music of that new organ.
3: Goodbye, Mr. Flynn. I don't know how we ladies will ever thank you for that wonderful organ.
5: Why, pray don't mention it, Mrs. Silo. The pleasure's all mine. Well, goodbye, children.
2: Goodbye.
1: Goodbye.
5: Oh, I'm thinking of donating the village a playground, children, with all sorts of things for you to play with. I know you'll like it. Well, goodbye, Mr. Silo. Come in and see me when you want that stock.
3: My, oh my, how I misjudged that man.
4: Misjudged him? What do you mean, Ma?
3: Why, he's wonderful, simply wonderful. Think of him donating that new organ to the church. Nobody in Simmons Corners has ever done anything like that before.
1: Shucks, they sure haven't.
3: You must buy some of that stock in the new bridge, Pa. If Mr. Flint's behind it, I'm sure it must be a fine thing.
4: I'll think it over, Ma.
2: If I were you, Mr. Silo, I'd think it over awful well.
3: Why, Annie, whatever do you mean?
2: All I mean, Mrs. Silo, is that it strikes me Mr. Flint's a little too generous. People who go around giving things away like that usually expect to get something back. And unless I'm wrong, they expect to get back twice as much as they ever gave.
0: Well, what do you think of this, Mr. Flint? Mr. Silo certainly likes him, doesn't he? And Mrs. Silo, too. But say, do you think Annie's got the right idea about him? Do people who give things away as Mr. Flint is doing expect to get twice as much back? What do you think of Mr. Flint? But now, attention everybody, please, for an important secret message. Broadcast in Annie's new 1936 Mystery Radio Code. So all you 1936 members, get your pencils and papers ready to take it down. First, we always give you the special code key. And tonight's secret message is coming in the O21 code. Did you get that? O21 is the special code key for tonight's secret message. So write O21 down on your paper right now, so you won't forget it. And here's the secret message itself. First word. 24, 12, 12, 17, 13. Second word, 14, 17, 6, 17, 26, 6. Third word, 15, 24, 22, 13. 6. Fourth and last word, 13, 4, 1, 21, 20, 17, 19, 4. That's all, and that was another secret message in Annie's new 1936 Mystery Radio Code. So all you 1936 members who have your super decoder pins and secret books, get busy and figure it out right now. Just set your super decoder pin at 021, the way I told you before I read the message, and it figures the whole thing out for you in a jiffy. And say, if you haven't sent in for your 1936 membership yet and are missing out on all the fun of figuring out these secret messages from Annie, you certainly want to get busy and join right away. Remember, it's absolutely free if you're drinking your Ovaltine regularly, because here's all you have to do. Just print your name and address plainly on a piece of paper. Then, mail it in, together with all of the thin, round aluminum seal, from underneath the lid of a can of Ovaltine to Little Orphan Annie, Chicago, Illinois. Or if you live in Canada, mail it to Ovaltine, Peterborough, Ontario. That's all there is to it. And then Annie sends you the beautiful gold-colored super decoder pin and the new 1936 official book of secrets. So get busy and send him this very night. And be here right on time tomorrow at 5:45, because there's going to be an awful lot happening in Simmons Corners from now on. Excitement you don't want to miss. We'll see you tomorrow at 5:45 then. Goodbye.

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2: The Lucky Strike program, starring Jack Benny with Phil Harris, Rochester's Dennis Day, Don Wilson, and yours truly, Mary Livingston.

0: Ladies and gentlemen, today is my turn to make the opening announcement because Jack still has Don Wilson locked in his den, and he intends to keep him there till Don signs his new contract. As we look in on Jack's home, we find him and Rochester discussing the situation.
1: Boss, I don't like to butt into your affairs, but I think that if you won't let Mr. Wilson go, you ought to at least give him a little food. He's lost so much weight, his face is getting awful thin.
2: It is?
1: Yeah, this morning I peeked in at him through the keyhole and saw both his eyes peeking back.
2: Well, look, Rochester, I'll let Mr. Wilson out when he signs the contract and not before.
1: But, boss, he's desperate for food. You know that moose head hanging over the piano?
2: Don't tell me he ate the moose head.
1: Oh, the piano!
2: What?
1: And with those keys sticking out of his mouth, he looks like Don Amici.
2: Rochester, stop making up such silly things. I'll get it. Oh, hello, kid.
3: Hello, Jack.
4: Hello, Jack.
2: Well, this is a coincidence, all three of you coming at the same time.
0: Jack, it's no coincidence. We're over here to make a protest.
2: A protest?
0: Yes, just because Don won't sign his contract, you lock him up like a common criminal. It's awful.
4: It's humiliating.
0: It's insulting to his dignity.
2: Oh, it is, eh? What have you got to say about it, Dennis?
5: Nothing. Tenors are a dime a dozen.
2: Well, look, kids, I don't think this is any of your business. I happen to be the boss of my program, and I'll run things the way I want to.
0: Well, we're making it our business.
2: Oh, you are, eh? Let me tell you something. A business is like a ship, and whether it sinks or floats depends upon the captain. And you know what it is when the crew revolts against the captain.
4: Yeah, it's matinee.
2: That's mutiny! Matinee. I'm ashamed of all of you, but you the most, Mary. Imagine you being the ringleader after all I've done for you. Took you from nothing, put you on the radio, and made a big star out of you.
0: Some big star. If I didn't double at the Burbank Theater, I'd starve to death.
2: The Burbank Theater?
5: Gee, ball of fire, Livingston.
2: Why, now listen, all of you. Now, listen, my business dealings with Don Wilson don't concern you. The only things you should be interested in are your own contracts.
4: Well, I got a beef on that, Jackson. Look at the way you got me to sign my last contract.
2: What are you talking about? You signed it in 5 minutes.
4: I know, but look at the way you tortured me. You shoved a billiard ball in my mouth and locked me in a room with a bottle of bourbon.
5: Gee, Phil, what did you do?
4: I had to knock out my front teeth.
0: To get the ball out?
4: No, to get the bourbon in.
2: Now, look, kid.
5: You're better off than I am, Phil. Mr. Benny signed me to the longest-term contract in radio.
4: How long is your contract with Jackson, kid?
5: I don't know, but when I signed it, he slipped a ring on my finger and said, "Till death do us part."
2: Oh, quiet. You kids should be happy you're working for me. It's something to be proud of.
0: Well, I still think it's humiliating, particularly that clause you have in my contract saying that if anything terrible happens to my sister, Babe, you have the right to use it on your program.
2: Well, Mary...
0: Well, Babe wrote me and said she's fed up with it, all those terrible things you say about her, like she's modeling harnesses, or she was voted Miss Lower Plate Wobble, or a plane floor and dropped a bale of hay. You gotta stop that, Jack.
2: Okay. By the way, how are things going with your sister, Babe?
0: Oh, fine. She meets Gorgeous George at the Olympic Wednesday.
2: Did you write that down, Rochester?
1: Got it.
2: Good.
0: Jack, there's Don rattling at the door. He must be starved.
4: Yeah, Jackson, unlock that door so we can talk to him.
2: I will now.
0: Jack, open that door. We want to talk to Don.
2: Oh, all right. We'll talk to Don. Talk to Don. Well, Don, are you going to sign that contract?
6: I won't. Who's there with you? Who are those people?
0: Well, Don, don't you recognize us? I'm Mary, and there's Phil and Dennis.
6: I don't know these people. Get him out of here, Jack. They're just here to torture me.
2: Now, look, Don.
0: Don, I'm your friend, Mary Livingston.
6: Oh, yes, Mary. Mary, please talk to Jack about my contract. Dennis, tell Jack to give me a fair deal. Tell him how lousy he is.
5: Oh, he knows that.
2: Quiet, kid.
4: You better sign that contract, Don, till you ain't round and firm anymore.
2: Don, why don't you listen to reason and then... Who's that?
5: Oh, look out the window, Mr. Benny. It's your quartet.
2: The sportsmen? I wonder what they want.
6: Jack, that's the only pleasure I get. They come over every day and serenade me. Raise the window, Jack. Please.
2: Okay.
6: Go ahead, fellas. Sing to me.

0: That was very nice, boys. Now close the window. Don, that quartet touched a soft spot in my heart. Now, I'll give you that raise you were holding out for. Now, sign the contract and go home.
1: Okay. Give me the pen. I'll sign. There. I did it. I'm free. Do you hear me? Free!
0: Don, look out for the window. Oh, my goodness, he jumped.
1: I'm free! I'm free!
0: Gee, it's too bad he ran away so fast. I was going to give him a new suit and a $5 bill. Now, look, kid, I hope you all learned something from this. Now that I let Don out, I don't want to have trouble with anyone else. From now on, when we have rehearsals, be on time, pay attention to your job, and take direction from me, and there'll be no trouble.
2: Direction from you?
0: Certainly. I've been in radio for 17 years, and I know how things should be done. That's why I'm so much in demand.
3: In demand? Wait a minute, Dad. You told me you were going to be on the Ford Theater last Friday night, so I tuned in and heard Claudette Colbert and Vincent Price. You weren't even on.
0: Well, Phil, they begged me, but at the last minute, I couldn't make it.
2: Begged you? That isn't what Claudette told me.
0: Mary, we're not discussing that now.
4: What did Claudette tell you, Mary?
0: Mary, if you say one word, I'm leaving the room. I don't want to hear this silly talk.
2: I don't care. I'm going to tell him.
0: All right, then. I'm going out.
3: Come on, Livy, tell us.
2: Well, here's what happened. Last week, when Jack heard that Claudette Colbert was going to be on the Ford Theater program...
4: Yeah.
2: ...he immediately called up Fletcher Marshall, the director of the show, and tried to get on it, too. He couldn't wait to get to the phone and call Mr. Marshall.
5: Hello, Kenyon and Eckhart, radio advertising agency.
0: May I speak to Mr. Marshall, please?
5: Who's calling?
0: Jack Benny.
5: What's your hooper?
0: .28.9.
5: Oh, then Mr. Markle will talk to you.
0: Thank you.
6: Hello?
0: Oh, hello, Mr. Markle. Mr. Markle, this is Jack Benny.
6: Yes, Mr. Benny. What can I do for you?
0: Well, I understand that Claudette Colbert and Vincent Price are appearing on your Ford Theater program.
6: That's right.
0: Well, I thought perhaps you might like to use me instead of Vincent Price.
6: Mr. Benny, didn't you do personal appearances in Europe last summer?
0: Yes, I did.
6: And you just finished producing a picture called The Lucky Stiff?
0: Uh-huh.
6: And didn't you just sell your program to CBS?
0: Yes, that's right.
6: Well, please let somebody else make a buck, will you?
0: Mr. Markle, it's not a question of money. It's a matter of proper casting. Now, does Miss Colbert know that you have Vincent Price?
6: She picked him.
0: Oh. Well, don't you think it would be better if we...
6: No.
0: Now, wait a minute. Mr. Markle, if you give me the job, I can save you money.
6: You can?
0: Yes, I can not only act, but I can play in the orchestra. You see, I'm also a violinist. So you see, by doing two jobs for the same salary, I'll be beating Vincent's price. Hey, that was a good one. Mr. Markle.
6: Just a moment, please. I'm cutting my wrist.
0: I'll wait. I mean, wait a minute. Look, there's no need for bloodshed. Now, Mr. Markle, if you don't mind, I'll call Miss Colbert and take the matter up directly with her.
6: I wish you would.
0: Thank you. Goodbye. Now, let's see. I'll look Claudette's number up in the phone book here. Here we are. Caldwell, Cauldron, Colfax, Coldcut. I used to go with a girl named Coldcut. Blossom Coldcut. See, here we are. Colbert. Oh, here it is. Claudette Colbert. Crestview 7, 3, 8,
4: I'd like to speak to Claudette Colbert, please.
7: This is Miss Colbert speaking.
4: Oh, hello, Claudette. Guess who this is?
7: Well, really, I haven't the slightest idea.
4: Well, you know me very well. Come on, guess.
7: Well, now...
4: Remember a few years ago at Paramount? Who had the dressing room next to yours?
7: Oh, hello, Dorothy.
4: Dorothy? Look, this isn't L'Amour. Look, Dorothy's dressing room was on one side of yours. Now, who was on the other side?
7: That was a washroom.
4: Only part of it. Claudette, this is Jack.
7: Oh, Jack, hello. Jack who?
4: Look, Jack Benny. Benny, and Claudette, you'll never guess why I'm calling.
7: You're starting a pyramid club.

0: Thought you were wonderful in it.
1: Oh, thank you.
0: You were really marvelous. I thought your characterization, your sincerity, and your comedy interpretation surpassed anything I have ever seen on the screen.
1: Well, that's awfully sweet of you, Jack. I want to congratulate you
0: On what, Claudette?
1: What have you been doing lately?
0: Lately, I'm with Columbia now.
1: Oh, well, how are things on Broadway at night?
0: No. You're thinking of Eastern Columbia. See, I'm with CBS.
1: Oh.
0: But look, Claudette, here's what I want to talk to you about. You see, Fletcher Markle, the director of the Ford Theater, just called me about the show you're going to do.
1: Called you?
0: Yes. And he suggested that I play the part of your husband in the sketch.
1: But I understood Vincent Price was playing the part.
0: Well, he was scheduled to, but if you want me, all you've got to do is speak up. I said, all you've got to do is speak up. Claudette.
1: Just call me Johnny Belinda.
0: Oh. Well, I wish you'd think this over because it would really be a wonderful break.
1: Especially for me.
0: Oh, I wouldn't say that. Let's say it'll do us both a lot of good, shall we?
1: Would you mind hanging up?
0: Now, wait a minute, Claudette. How about the idea?
1: Huh? Honestly, Jack, I have nothing to
0: do with it. Now, look, Claudette, I've got another idea. Why can't
2: I... Will you please deposit 5 cents for an additional 3 minutes?
0: 3 minutes already? Just a second. Would you mind dropping a nickel in, Claudette?
1: You called me, remember?
0: Oh, that's right. What am I thinking of? Here, I've got a nickel. There. See, it doesn't seem like we've been talking for 3 minutes, does it, Claudette?
1: You ought to be on this end.
0: Oh. Well, to come to the point, when do you start rehearsing for the play?
1: Tonight at my house, but I don't think
0: at your house. At what time?
1: No, Jack, 8 o'clock. I really don't think
0: 8 o'clock?
1: You
0: well, thanks, Claudette. See you tonight. I'll read the part, and Vincent Price will read the part, and may the best man win.
1: I hope so.
0: I knew you'd be plugging for me. Well, goodbye.
1: Goodbye.
0: Oh, by the way, Claudette, shall I come for dinner? Claudette! Gee, that second 3 minutes went fast.
3: And you know, kids, after that, you'd think Jack would have sense enough to stay away, but not little Blue Eyes.
4: No kidding.
3: No, at 8 o'clock sharp, he showed up at Claudette Colbert's house.
0: Gee, Claudette has a nice home.
5: Yes, sir?
0: Miss Colbert is expecting me for rehearsal. I'm Jack Benny.
5: All right, this way, Mr. Benny. May I take your hat and coat?
0: Here you are.
5: Thank you. Well... The first time I ever saw a hat with a bird nest in it.
0: Give me that. It came off.
5: Oh. They're going to rehearse in the drawing room, Mr. Benny. I'll show you it.
0: Thank you.
5: Mr. Price is already here.
0: Oh, he is. One of those anxious guys, eh? Well, Mr. Vincent Price. I'm Jack Benny, the movie star.
6: How do you do?
0: How do you do, Mr. Price? So the two rivals meet, eh?
6: Rivals? What do you mean?
0: Well, perhaps I should let Claudette tell you, but it looks like I'm taking your place on the Ford Theater program.
6: That's ridiculous, old boy.
0: Oh, no, it isn't. You see, at rehearsal tonight, you and I are both going to read the part. And, of course, the best man will win.
6: The best man?
0: Yes.
6: Mr. Benny, when only two people are involved in a statement, the comparative is used. You don't say the best man will win, you say the better man will win.
0: Oh.
6: Now, if three or more people are involved, then the word best is the correct adjective.
0: I see.
6: So before we compete for this part, Mr. Benny, it might be well if you first learn to speak English.
0: Well, for your information, Mr. Price, I went to Waukegan High School for 4 years and I excelled in English. In fact, I got 99 every single term.
6: Well, ain't that ginger peachy?
0: Now, cut that out! I've heard of sore losers in my life, but this guy takes the cake.
5: Just step right in here, Mr. Markle. Miss Colbert will be with you shortly.
7: Thank you.
4: Oh, hello, Vince.

0: Benson.
1: Fletcher, old boy, how are you?
0: Fine, fine.
2: Hello, Mr. Markle.
0: What are you doing here?
2: Well, I just thought I'd drop around and see if
1: I... Now, listen, Fletcher. I don't know what this is all about, and I demand an explanation. Am I or am I not going to appear opposite Miss Colbert?
0: Of course you are.
1: Then what is this Schlemiel talking about?
2: Schlemiel?
1: Yes. S-H-L-E...
2: I know how to spell it. I didn't get 99 in English for nothing. Now, let me tell you something.
3: Good evening, everybody.
2: Oh, look, here's Claudette.
0: Oh, hello, Claudette. Claudette.
1: How are you, darling?
2: Well, everybody's here now.
3: Just set the coffee on the table, Richard.
4: Yes, madam.
3: Coffee, Fletcher?
0: No, thank you.
3: Vincent?
1: Yes, please.
2: I'll have a cup, too.
3: Oh, I'm sorry. Here you are, Jack.
2: Thanks. Mmm. Gee, Claudette, this is the better coffee I ever tasted.
1: The word is best.
2: There are only two of us drinking it. Make up your mind. For heaven's sake. But we're all here, so let's get started with the rehearsal.
3: Richard, you may take the cups away now.
4: But Mr. Benny hasn't finished his coffee yet.
3: Oh. Well, you can take his cup. He's drinking out of the saucer.
2: Oh, I'm through now, so let's get going with the contest. I mean, the rehearsal.
1: Just one moment. Fletcher, let's get this settled for Mr. Benny's benefit. Is he or is he not replacing me in the play?
0: Certainly not. That's ridiculous.
3: Of course it's ridiculous.
4: I think it's absurd.
2: You stay out of it! Just take my saucer like you were told. Smart Alec.
0: Please, let's get on with the rehearsal. Now, Mr. Benny, if you insist on staying, take a chair and be quiet.
2: Yes, sir. Oh, Claudette, is it all right if I have some of these walnuts here?
3: Certainly. Help yourself.
2: Thanks. Mmm. See, they're big ones.
0: Now, Claudette, if you and Vincent are ready, please to begin.
2: Boy, these nuts are good.
0: Claudette, in this play, you're a wealthy society girl who's married to a New York stockbroker. That's you, Vincent. But... He doesn't love you, Claudette, and as the French say, it's a marriage of convenience.
2: That was a tough one.
0: Mr. Benny, will you please stop eating those nuts?
2: Claudette said I could. Anyway, Mr. Markle, I don't want to sit around here like a bump on a log. If I can't have the lead in the play, isn't there something I can do?
0: All right. If it'll make you happy, you can play the part of the butler.
2: Butler.
0: Here's your script.
2: Thanks.
0: Now, remember, Claudette, you're the wife. Vincent... You're the husband who doesn't understand her. And Jack...
2: I'm the butler whom Claudette really loved.
0: You're the butler, that's all.
2: Don't shout at me. I'm old enough to be your brother. Heavens to Betsy.
0: All right, Claudette. Now, you start the scene. Remember, your husband is 2 hours late for dinner, and you're a nervous wreck.
3: I understand.
0: Now, go ahead. You call the butler.
3: Yes. Oh, Smedley. Smedley.
2: Yes, madam. Medley yet. What is it, madam?
3: Are you sure my husband hasn't phoned?
2: No, madam. Shall I serve dinner?
3: No, Smedley, no. I'm much too upset to eat. I've been under such tension all day. I feel so miserable and low.
2: Oh. Feeling low. Feeling tense.
0: Jack.
2: These 8 words are common sense.
0: Jack.
2: Smoke a lucky. The senior level better.
0: That's not in the script.
2: Oh. Oh, I'm sorry.
3: Some butler with singing commercials yet.
2: Yeah.
0: Now, Claudette, at this point, the husband enters the room. Go ahead, Vincent, make your entrance.
1: Okay. Good evening, darling. So sorry I'm late.
3: Oh, Michael, you're always late, and you're always sorry. It's been like this for months. What's come between us? If I only knew, maybe we could work things out.
1: Oh, it's nothing, my dear. It's just that I've been so busy lately at the office. Now, let's forget it. Come in, give me a kiss, and perhaps we can...
2: Dinner served. Oh, pardon me, I came in too soon.
3: I can't just kiss you and forget it, Michael. We must come to some understanding. This can't go on forever.
1: Gwen, let's be adult about the whole thing, shall we? Every night it's the same argument, this constant nagging, nagging, nagging. I tell you, I've been working at the office.
3: But I phoned your office and they said you left at 2 this afternoon.
1: Well, I had business at the bank. Do I have to explain my every move to you? Your jealousy is driving me insane.
2: This one's got a worm in it. I'll put it back in the bowl.
0: Jack, stop interrupting. I'll continue, Claudette.
3: Oh, it's no use, Michael. I know you're lying. Look at you. Everything you say, everything you do gives you away. We must reach a definite understanding.
1: And you can keep on talking. I'm going to have dinner.
3: But, Michael, I can't go through with another day of this uncertainty. I must know. Do you love me or not?
1: Of course I love you.
3: You're lying, Michael. Lying.
1: Very well, then, I'm lying. You might as well know the truth, my dear. I've never loved you, never.
2: Gee.
1: And if you weren't so stupid, you'd have known it long ago.
3: Michael, what are you saying?
1: I married you for your money, that's all. God. Everybody else knew it. And if you weren't such a blind little fool, you would have realized it yourself.
3: Oh, stop! Michael, stop!
1: Well, Glenn, now that you know how things stand, the sooner you divorce me, the happier I'll be.
3: No, I'll never divorce you, Michael. I couldn't live without you. I couldn't.
1: Tears. Oh, stop the dramatics.
3: Michael!
1: I'm moving to my club. Medley, pack my clothes.
5: I wouldn't touch your dirty clothes.

0: You stinker!
1: Jack! Please be quiet, Jack. Continue, Vincent.
2: Well, goodbye, Gwen. I'm going to the club. Our attorneys can get together tomorrow.
3: Don't go, Michael. Please don't go.
2: Stop hanging on to me.
3: But I won't give you up. I won't. I won't.
2: Stop it, I say. Let go of me.
3: No, no.
2: Then take that. That does it. Striking a woman. Put up your dukes, Mr. Price.
4: What?
2: Come on, fight.
3: Ooh.
1: Well, look at Benny. He's out cold.
3: Vincent, you shouldn't have hit him so hard.
2: I didn't hit him.
4: I did, madam. Shall I throw some cold water in his face?
3: No, no, we'll just go in the other room and rehearse. Come on, Vincent, and bring the walnuts.
5: Jack will be back in just a moment, but first...
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0: that Mary has a lot of nerve.
1: Oh, Jack. Jack.
0: Oh, hello, Claudette.
1: What are you sitting on the curb for?
0: Oh, it's all your fault. You told Mary what happened at your house the other night. Now she's inside telling it to Dennis and Phil. And you know Mary. She'll put in a lot of things that aren't even true.
1: Yes, I know. By the way, Jack, how's your nose?
0: Well, it's a little better, but it still hurts. Good night, folks.
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16: Her hat was on the ground by the edge of the river. There were a few bloodstains here and there, that was all. I had a hunch I'd seen the last of June Lawson. Then I heard a faint noise behind me. Somebody was cocking a revolver. And I knew without turning around, the gun was pointing at my spine, that any second it was going to go off.

The New Adventures of Michael Shane, Private Detective. Michael Shane, reckless, red-headed Irishman, is back again in his old haunts in New Orleans. This is your director, Bill Russo, inviting you to listen to another transcribed episode, which we call The Case of the Popular Corpse.

0: $30 for office rent. Come in. 765 form, 320 lights. Needs a balance of... No balance.
1: I beg your pardon.
0: What? Oh, I'm sorry, ma'am. Here, have a seat.
1: Thank you. I hope I'm not disturbing you.
0: No, no, I was just balancing my books. It's a job for a tightrope walker. Oh, what's on your mind, Mrs.
1: Miss. Miss Clarissa Howard.
0: Miss Howard.
1: Mr. Shane, I want you to find my niece for me. June Lawson, I'm turning to you as a last resort.
0: Oh?
1: I haven't wanted anyone to know, so I've been making excuses to them all about June's whereabouts. You see, it's a rather painful matter for me to discuss.
0: What do you mean?
1: Well, the plain fact is, Mr. Shane, my niece ran away from home a month ago.
0: I see.
1: Oh, I suppose it was my fault, really. I should have made more of an attempt to understand her, but... Well, there's quite a difference between 55 and 29. More than just the years.
0: Yeah.
1: And that's made being her guardian a little difficult sometimes.
0: You think June's here in New Orleans?
1: I'm positive of it. You see, Mr. Shane, June and I lived out in the country about 40 miles, near La Place. Oh, here's the address.
0: Uh-huh.
1: I still live there, but a month ago she just left. Shortly afterward, I got a note from her. She wrote that if any mail came for her, to forward it care of general delivery here. Her note was written on Donner Hotel stationery.
0: Mm-hmm.
1: Oh, and here's a snapshot of her.
0: Yeah. Very pretty girl, Miss Howard.
1: Oh, yes. Yes, indeed.
0: Oh, you don't have any idea where she'd be. Anything might help me find her.
1: Well, she was fond of music and nightclubs.
0: Oh, that's not much help.
1: Yes, I know, but it's all I can offer, I'm afraid. She kept pretty much to herself, sort of strange and quiet. Even her hobby is a strange one.
0: Oh, what is it?
1: She collects epitaphs.
0: Epitaphs? Is she kidding?
1: Oh, no. No, she has quite a collection.
0: Learn something new every day. Well, I can't guarantee anything, Miss Howard, but I will try to locate June Lawson.
1: Oh, please do, Mr. Shane. That is another thing. I'm not an alarmist, Mr. Shane, but I'm a little worried about June.
0: What do you mean?
1: Well, I might as well tell you that she has some enemies.
0: Oh?
1: Yes, one in particular. A man named...
0: Yeah?
1: But that doesn't matter. I'm sure if we could just get her to come back home, she'll be safe and everything will be all right and I'll be a very happy woman.
0: Look, I'll do everything I can, Miss Howard, and I'll keep in touch with you. She thanked me and left. A plain-looking woman with a loneliness about her that made me feel sorry for her. I sat there a couple of minutes looking at the snapshot of June Lawson. Nice. Looking for someone like that couldn't be too unpleasant. And about then, there was another knock on the door, and in came a very rugged-looking boy.
2: Shane?
0: Yeah?
2: My name is Keneally.
0: So?
2: So I have a job for you. I want you to find someone for me, a girl named June Lawson.
0: June Lawson?
2: Yeah, she's here in New Orleans.
0: Yeah?
2: I'll pay you $100 to find her.
0: Oh, you must be pretty anxious to see her.
2: I am.
0: Why, Keneally?
2: For $100, you ask an awful lot of questions.
0: Why do you want to find June Lawson?
2: Let's just say I have something for her.
0: That's what I thought. What is it, gold or lead?
2: What?
0: Skip it. Where are you staying, Mr. Keneally?
2: That doesn't matter, does it? I could keep in touch with you here at your office.
0: What's the matter? Don't you like visitors? Okay, Keneally, you keep in touch. Because I just might have something for you. A lot sooner than you think.
3: In a moment, we'll return to the new adventures of Michael Shane and the case of the popular corpse.
0: Well, in my business, you get used to surprises. But I must admit that hearing the same story from two different people within an hour was a little startling. Both Clarissa Howard and a character named Keneally wanted me to find June Lawson for them. Only I had a hunch about why Keneally wanted to find her. I took the snapshot of June that Clarissa had given to me, went over to the Donner Hotel where Clarissa thought June might have stayed for a while. The clerk's face lit up like a pinball machine as soon as I showed him June's picture.
4: Yeah, she's really something, huh?
0: You remember her?
4: Remember? Sure, June Lawson. Could I forget something like that? Oh, look, excuse me. You her boyfriend or something?
0: No.
4: Oh, yeah, she was a real looker. Sort of strange, though.
0: How do you mean?
4: Always kept pretty much to herself. You know, didn't give a guy anything in the way of encouragement.
0: Yeah, I see.
4: Of course, I was only trying to be companionable. Mm-hmm. Little girl all alone in the big city. You know,
0: yeah.
4: I figured she'd be sort of lonely.
0: Yeah.
4: But she couldn't see it that way. That's too bad. It's too bad.
0: When did she check out?
4: Day before yesterday. I think it was.
0: That recently, huh? I don't suppose she left a forwarding address.
4: No, I tried to get her to, you know, just a matter of record.
0: Sure,
4: but
0: sure.
4: No soap.
0: Okay, look, one more thing.
4: Yeah?
0: That bull-necked individual sitting over by the door reading the paper. You see him?
4: Yeah. What about him?
0: Do you guest here?
4: Don't place him. Why?
0: No reason. He came in a couple of minutes after I did. I was just wondering.
4: Afraid I can't help you there.
0: Okay, doesn't matter. Thanks. I walked through the lobby and out the front door, and on the way, I took a good look at Bullneck. But he never looked up from his paper. I don't know, maybe it was my imagination. The next day, for lack of any other starting place, I went down to the post office and found a bench where I could watch the people going in and out. I'd remembered Clarissa telling me June was getting her mail care of general delivery. Well, I don't know if you've ever tried sitting on a bench all day. If not, don't. It's nothing but dull. Then finally, in the late afternoon, I spotted Bullneck sitting across the street. I guess I stared at him for a couple of minutes before I realized I was supposed to be watching the general delivery window. I twisted my head around, and there she was, just melting into the crowd. The girl in the snapshot, June Lawson. Hey, wait a minute, June!
5: Oh!
0: Beg your pardon, lady, I didn't see you.
5: Well, don't you look where you're going!
0: Look, I didn't mean to bump into you.
5: What are you trying to do, get
0: I
5: fresh?
0: Said I was sorry, lady!
5: Nerve,
0: June, hey, wait a minute, June!
5: Where
0: are
5: you going? I think it's...
0: Hey, well, how do you like that? She's gone. Well, at least I'd seen June. I could tell Clarissa that her niece was alive and in New Orleans. So the next day, I drove out to Miss Howard's home in the country. It was a rambling old place that just sort of leaned tiredly against a grove of trees. Even the air around the house smelled musty, and I was beginning to see why June had left home. There was a dehydrated-looking gardener wandering around in front of the house, prodding the ground here and there. I went over to him. Pardon me, mister. I'm talking to you. Hey, is this where Clarissa Howard lives?
6: This is where.
0: Well, do you tell her I'm here, or do I knock, or what?
6: Ordinarily, you'd knock.
0: Okay, I'll be ordinary.
6: Won't do you any good.
0: Huh?
6: Ain't home.
0: Oh. And look, Chatterbox, would you mind telling me where she is?
6: Don't mind. Except I don't know.
0: Oh, fine.
6: Away for the day. City, probably.
0: Well, okay. By the way, you knew her niece, June Lawson, didn't you?
6: Sure did.
0: Did she ever say anything to you about where she was going when she left?
6: Never did.
0: You're a big help.
6: I was away on a vacation when June left. I come back, she was gone. Me and Doris had left, too. Guess neither of them like it yet. Sharp point with me, mister.
0: What is, June leaving or the maid?
6: Neither. My vacation, that's the sour point.
0: Why?
6: Oh, Miss Hart, she says to me before I went, she'd get somebody to look after things while I'm gone. So she turns around and hires about the stupidest man she could find.
0: Huh?
6: I don't know who he was, and it's just as well.
0: Now, take it easy,
6: Why,
0: Father.
6: The dumb bunny messed up all my work.
0: All right, easy.
6: All of it. Didn't do anything, Mike.
0: Yeah.
6: Couldn't even mow a lawn.
0: Yeah, no.
6: Even cultivated around my prized camellias. Think of that.
0: What do you
6: now,
0: know?
6: Any plain, ordinary fool knows better than to cultivate around camellias.
0: Of course. But...
6: Why, just thinking about it gets me
0: so... Easy, Pop, easy.
6: Why, if I ever get my
0: now, look,
6: hands...
0: Pop, unwind. I haven't the time. I'll see you later.
6: It makes me so doggone mad.
0: I left the old fella hopping around, doing a little shadow boxing and turning the air blue. I went back to town, tried to figure out my next move. I was getting nowhere fast. One thing, sure, I had no ambition to camp at the general delivery window again. Then I remembered Clarissa told me June liked nightclubs and music. Well, that was about as slim a lead as you can have, but it was better than nothing. So I started making the rounds of the night spots that had bands. Phillips was first on the list. I put the snapshot down on the bar in front of the bartender.
2: What'll it be, mister?
0: This.
2: Hey, that's nice. But not on the menu.
0: I know. Ever seen it before?
2: I'm afraid I haven't had the pleasure.
0: Okay, thanks.
2: Hey, wait a minute.
0: Yeah, what is it?
2: When you find her, bring her in, will you? I'd like to meet her.
0: I kept going. I covered 15 spots by midnight. I was about ready to give up. Nobody recognized June's picture, but they all wanted to see the original. Then I tried spot number 16. My luck started to pick up.
7: Yeah, let's have another look. Yeah.
0: She's been in here before?
7: Yeah, she comes in here every now and then.
0: Oh, thanks. Look, have one on me, will you? I'm going to stick around a while, just in case.
7: Make yourself at home, mister. Yeah, thanks for the drink.
0: I waited about an hour, I guess. And then all of a sudden, she was standing in the doorway, June Lawson. Only she didn't come in, just took a look around, turned and went out again. I was on my feet in a hurry. When I got out on the sidewalk, she was just turning the corner. I started after her. Then I spotted Bullneck. He came at me fast, and he had a present for me, a roll of pennies. Only his fist was closed around it, and before I could duck, he gave me the present right back on my left ear.
3: In a moment, we'll return to the new adventures of Michael Shane and the case of the popular corpse.
0: It all started when a middle-aged lady named Clarissa Howard hired me to find her niece, June Lawson, who'd run away from their home in the country a month ago. Shortly after she left my office, a rugged-looking gent named Keneally walked in. He also wanted me to find June, and I was betting his reasons weren't nearly as pleasant as Clarissa's. Anyway, I started looking for June. It wasn't long before I realized I was being tailed by a character with a size 18 collar. I got a glimpse of June at the post office, lost her, and later that night saw her again at the door of a bar. When I got outside and started after her, my bull-necked shadow caught up with me, clipped me on the side of the head with a fistful of pennies, and I took a short nap. When I came out of it, the bartender was bending over me.
7: My, my. Look at all the pennies.
0: Yeah. Not from heaven, brother, believe me.
7: Some lump you got there.
0: Yeah, thanks. I'll sell it to you cheap. I suppose you know what became of the boy who gave it to me.
7: Sure.
0: Huh?
7: I heard the noise and got out here in time to see him going into that all-night drugstore. See it? Across the street and down a ways?
0: Yeah.
7: Acted like he sort of wanted to keep an eye on you. He hasn't come out of there yet.
0: Good. He's going to have company. Thanks. I crossed the street and started for the drugstore. When I got to the door, I saw Bullneck inside. He seemed pretty startled to see me. He backed toward the rear of the store, but he picked the wrong place. There was no way out.
8: Get away from me, Shane.
0: Uh-uh. We're going to have a little talk, Bullneck.
8: I got nothing to say.
0: We're going to change that. Who hired you to tell me?
8: Go on, beat it.
0: Let's have it. Who hired you?
8: Come on. Shane, if you know what's good for you...
0: Look, I know what's not good for me. Getting hit by you a couple of minutes ago is one of the things. Now open up before I get the answer out of you the hard way.
8: I said beat it. I'm not telling you nothing.
0: Okay, Buster, you're begging for it. Here it is without the pennies. You... All right, come on, champ. That was just the first round.
8: Lay off, Shane. Lay off.
0: You feel more like talking now?
8: Yeah.
0: I'd who hired you to tell me. Come on, talk!
8: Keneally.
0: Keneally? What's his angle?
8: I don't know.
0: Come on, Bullneck. Open up or we'll go round and round again.
8: I'm giving it to you straight. I tell you, I don't know. Keneally hired me. That's all I know. Keneally hired me.
0: Okay. I think maybe you better retire from active service, though. As of right now. Well, I was no nearer finding June than before. But squaring with Bullneck for the lump on my head made me feel a little better about things. I went back to my office, and I was pretty sure I'd seen the last of Bullneck and the boy who hired him, Keneally. But that just shows how wrong you can be. When I opened my office door, there was Keneally sitting behind my desk.
7: Hello, Shane. You found June Lawson yet?
0: What are you doing here, Keneally?
7: Asking if you found June Lawson yet.
0: Look, you know if I found her yet or not. That bull-necked baboon of yours has been keeping you posted.
7: I don't know what you're talking about.
0: No, of course not. Now listen, Keneally, I know why you want to find June. I'm not going to be a party to it. You'll never find her through me. I've told Bullneck to lay off, and I'm telling you. Now get out.
2: All right, Shane. All right. But you haven't seen the last of me. That's a promise from me to you.
0: But at the moment, I was more interested in bed than I was in Keneally's promises. So I went to my room and turned in. The next morning, I decided I'd better try again to see Clarissa so I could report to her. But she saved me the trouble. She was waiting for me at my office.
1: Good morning, Mr. Shane. I understand you came out to the house yesterday.
0: Yes.
1: I'm sorry I missed you. Have you found out anything yet?
0: Well, I can't tell you where June is yet.
1: Oh, I see.
0: She's alive.
1: She is, you're sure?
0: I've gotten a couple of glimpses of her.
1: Oh, Mr. Shane, that's wonderful. You don't know how happy I am to hear that. What a relief it is.
0: You said June had an enemy. You started to name him, and then you stopped.
1: Well, I thought it best not to say any more about it.
0: I think we'd better. Is his name Keneally?
1: Keneally?
0: Is it?
1: Yes, Mr. Shane.
0: I think you better tell me why he's looking for her, Miss Howard.
1: Yes, I suppose I had. You see, Mr. Shane, I've acted in a sense as June's guardian for some time. The periodic sums of money in her inheritance have always been paid to me. I regulated her finances. But for the last year, I received no money from the estate at all up north. June told me the inheritance had all been paid.
0: You found out differently?
1: Yes. June finally confessed that she'd been intercepting the money to pay Keneally.
0: Blackmail?
1: Yes. She wouldn't tell me why.
0: Well, cheer up, Miss Howard. We're not licked yet. I must admit I'm fresh out of leads. Is there anything you forgot to tell me about her that might help?
1: No. No, I can't think of anything.
0: Wait a minute. You did tell me something that might help. You said June's hobby was collecting epitaphs.
1: Well, that's right.
0: That's the one thing I haven't tried. There's the cemeteries.
1: Oh, but there are so many of them.
0: I know, but it's worth a try, and I better get started. I'll keep you posted, Miss Howard. Who knows? Maybe we'll hit the jackpot with our last nickel. She left after that, and I made a list of the cemeteries that were noted for interesting epitaphs. And then I started out. I went from one to another with no luck. It was just a little before dark when I got to St. Louis Cemetery number 1. Way across the place, a couple of hundred yards away, I saw a girl walking among the crypts. I started toward her, and I was still more than 100 yards away from her when she turned her head and saw me. It was June. She didn't waste any time. She headed in the direction of the river, and fast. Hey, June! Hey, wait a minute, June! What for crying out loud? She's gone. Here we go again. I kept going toward the river, because I knew she'd have to be around there somewhere. It was getting pretty dark now. Finally, I got to the bushes near the bank and parted them. And I stopped. Her hat was on the ground by the river's edge, and there were a few bloodstains here and there, and that was all. I had a hunch I'd seen the last of June Lawson. Then I heard a faint noise behind me. Somebody was cocking a revolver. I knew without turning around that the gun was pointing at my spine, that any second it was going to go off.
3: In a moment, we'll be back with a thrilling climax to tonight's Michael Shane adventure.
0: Well, there I was. June Lawson's hat in front of me on the riverbank and a gun behind me due to go off any second. I didn't even know who was holding the gun, but I didn't have to wait long to find out.
2: Went a little too far, didn't you, Shane?
0: Well, Keneally. Can't say I'm very surprised.
2: You're gonna come with me, Shane, right now, and no tricks, or you'll get one right in the back.
0: The way June Lawson did?
2: Yeah, if you want to put it that way.
0: You know, ordinarily, there's nothing I'd like better than to accept your invitation. Right now, I haven't the time.
2: Shane!
0: I was lucky. The light was bad. The slug plowed into the dirt an inch from my neck. I kept on the bushes and kept moving fast. A couple of times I could see Keneally walking along, outlined against the sky. And finally, I shook him. I went back into town. All of a sudden, I realized I was near the bar where I'd gotten a glimpse of June the night before, so I dropped in. I sat there for quite a while. I was almost ready to leave and drive out to break the news to Clarissa when I happened to look up. I blinked and looked again. No, I wasn't imagining things. Sitting there at the bar, down near the far end, was June Lawson. Well, this time I didn't lose out. I got to the side door a step before she did.
5: Go on,
8: oh, me. No.
5: I'm leaving.
0: Oh, good. We'll leave together. Come on. Come on outside. Here. Okay, this alley ought to do nicely. Now, come on, let's have it. What's this all about?
5: I don't know what you're talking about.
0: You know what I'm talking about. Come on, give, Joan. Why this hard-to-catch routine you've been giving me the last couple of days? Also, why the fake murder set up on the riverbank?
5: Look, I'm getting out of this deal. I'm washing my hands of it. I haven't done anything, and you can't prove I have. And I'm sick of all this.
0: What are you talking about?
5: Look, mister, I'm not the girl you want.
0: Oh, now, don't give me that. I've got a picture of you. I've seen you twice in the last couple of days.
5: Oh, I'm the girl you've been chasing, all right, but I'm not June Lawson.
0: What?
5: No. My name is Doris. I was the maid out there at June's and Miss Howard's place.
0: Yeah, but what...
5: Well, I'll tell you all I know, and that isn't much. I was hired to stay in town to let you see me, but not catch up to me. I wasn't expecting you to come back here tonight. I was supposed to make it look like I'd been murdered down there at the river. My boyfriend was hired, too, to follow you and report your progress.
0: Your boyfriend? You mean Bull Neck? I still don't see
5: what... If anyone asks us, we were supposed to say Keneally hired us.
0: But Keneally really didn't hire either of you, huh?
5: No. Believe me, mister, I'm telling the truth.
0: Yeah. Yeah, I think you are, Doris. And the reason I thought she was because I started remembering things all of a sudden. Things the withered little gardener had told me. That June must have left while he was away. And that somebody had been cultivating around his prized camellias. Yeah, about then it all began to make sense. I drove out to Clarissa's place. It was dark and quiet. I fumbled around until I found a shovel leaning against a lath house. Then I went over to the camellia bushes. I started to dig. Ground was soft and wasn't from rain. I had a pretty strong hunch what I'd find. 2 feet down and I stopped. Wasn't a pretty sight. Only I didn't have much time to brood about it.
9: Good evening, Mr. Shane.
0: Clarissa.
9: Yes. Kindly do not move. I have a gun. So, you've discovered my dear departed niece's resting place. Very clever of you.
0: You killed the real June Lawson a month ago.
9: It will be a month tomorrow. Very convenient of you to have dug your own grave, Mr. Shane.
0: Grave?
9: Yes. You will rest in peace beside June there.
0: Oh, wait a minute.
9: Put down that shovel. Put it down!
0: Come on now. Let's have the gun. Let's have it. That's better.
2: Drop the gun, Shane.
0: Keneally.
2: Yeah, Keneally.
0: Now, look.
2: You won't get away this time, Shane. Nor you, Clarissa.
9: I don't know what you're talking about, Mr. Keneally.
0: Now, look, if you'll let me get a word in
2: here... You haven't time for many more words, Shane. You killed my cousin. That's why you're going to die, too.
0: Your cousin?
2: Yeah, June Lawson.
0: June, but...
2: A little while ago, down on the riverbank. I missed you then. I won't miss you now.
0: Look, you got it all wrong. Clarissa hired me...
2: Yes, I know Clarissa hired you to kill June. I know all about Clarissa.
9: I tell you, I don't know what
2: You've been stealing the money from June for 2 years, Clarissa, from the estate. I became suspicious. Came here to investigate.
0: So that's her motive, Clarissa. June found out you were taking her dough, confronted you, and you answered all her questions permanently.
2: Don't try to get out of it, Shane. Clarissa hired you to kill June.
0: Now look, this is straight. I had nothing to do with it. Clarissa killed June. You came to New Orleans to investigate, and when she found out you were coming to see me, she got to me first to discredit you. She hired the maid to pose as June.
2: No good,
0: Shane. Oh, can't you get it through your head that Clarissa killed June a month ago?
2: What are you talking about?
0: Look. This hole in the ground behind me. Look. He looked for quite a while. And Clarissa started to edge away, but not soon enough. Keneally turned on her, and his face was white, but his gun didn't waver. It was pointed right at her head. There was only one thing I could do, dive at him. It was a dead heat. Just as I hit him, the gun went off. A slug hit the tree beside Clarissa, and by that time I had the gun turned toward the ground. I kept twisting, and suddenly his hand went limp. I had the gun. He just sort of sagged in. Shocked, I guess. I knew then that I could persuade him to let the law take its course with Clarissa. Well, that's just about that. Except the way I look at it, I'm still in danger. Just as much as ever. No, not from Bull Neck. I haven't seen him since. Not Keneally. He's pretty grateful I stopped him from killing Clarissa. No, it's that gardener of Clarissa's I'm worried about. He's still looking for me on account of what I did to those prized camellias of his that night.
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And now, the Signal Oil Program, The Whistler.

0: I am the Whistler, and I know many things, for I walk by night. I know many strange tales hidden in the hearts of men and women who have stepped into the shadows. Yes, I know the nameless terrors of which they dare not speak.
1: Yes, friends, it's time for the Signal Oil program, The Whistler. 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And Signal Gasoline is tops, too, tops in quality. 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And Signal is the famous Go Farther gasoline. 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And now the Whistler's strange story. Return Engagement.
0: There was nothing left now, a crumbling profile, a book of press clippings that were yellower than they ought to be. A few pats on the back from people who wanted to be kind, that was all. Yes, Elliot Dorn was dead, as an actor at least. His career murdered in cold blood with 10 inches of newsprint. And there was nothing left for Elliot now that the play had closed, but a burning hatred for the man who had done it. A drama critic named Sheldon Craig. 2 days of brooding alone in a hotel room can do things to a man's mind. And by the second evening, it seemed to Elliot not only natural, but just, that the murder of his reputation be avenged with murder of a more concrete sort. It was 8 o'clock, and he stood at the window of his room looking down at the sea of sparkling lights. Times Square, Broadway, the Empire State. Yes, it was going to be hard to leave it all. Yes?
2: Joe Randall at the airport.
3: Oh, Joe. How did it come out?
2: I got clearance to Dallas.
3: Dallas? What do you mean?
2: I had to tell him something. Where we go when the wheels leave the ground is our business.
3: Oh, I see.
2: We'll sit down somewhere in Texas for gas. Cross the border before daylight. From then on, we can take our time.
3: Good. When can we take off?
2: 11:30 tonight. Be out here with your baggage at 11:15.
3: All right, Joe. I'll be there.
0: You hang up the phone, look at your watch. It's 8 o'clock, Elliot. There's plenty of time. You can have dinner, perhaps a drink afterwards. Stroll across town to Sheldon Craig's apartment. Chat with him for a few delicious minutes before you calmly take the gun from your pocket and shoot him down. Yes, it's come to seem so simple, hasn't it, Elliot? 2 days alone in a hotel room can do things like this. You hate him. You'll kill him. You'll find a new life in Mexico or Point South. It's as simple as that. There's a pair of martinis and a good dinner under your belt at 10 o'clock as you press the buzzer outside his apartment. Note that hanging from the doorknob is the usual do not disturb on pain of death.
4: Oh, Dawn.
3: Good evening, Sheldon.
4: You don't mind, Dawn. I'd rather you called another
3: time. Oh, I'm afraid I have to insist.
4: Oh, I see I must now add to your already staggering list of shortcomings that you can't read. I'd hoped the sign on the doorknob.
3: Oh, now, Sheldon, that certainly doesn't refer to me. Why, we've been comrades in arms too long.
4: Come, Dawn, why are you here? Let's get it over with.
3: Well, you're not going to keep me out here in the entrance hall, I hope.
4: I'd prefer to keep you in the basement. But if you're determined...
3: Oh, I am.
4: This way. I suspect you've come to carp about my review of Tall Tower, hmm?
3: It goes a little beyond that, I'm afraid. A few months ago, I was on my way up again, Sheldon. A good review in that play could have done the trick.
4: Oh, really? Now, look, man, what good does it do?
3: Listen to me, Sheldon. Things began to break for me. There was this part, and more than that, a chance with Judith Haskell next fall. This Quiet Dust, her new play, the biggest opening of the season.
4: Indeed.
3: I've come to thank you, Sheldon. That review of yours, it was quite effective. Makes it possible for me now to look forward to a life of ease. No parts, no career, no clamoring public.
4: Yeah, the actor to the last, the closing speech, the final bow.
3: Oh, stop it, Sheldon. How long did you think you could get by with this pulling strings, playing with people's lives, ruining them, because your dinner didn't agree with you the night you saw the play? Who gave you the right to do that, Sheldon? Well, answer me, who?
4: You may shout as loud as you like, my man. The apartment's thoroughly soundproofed. When you're through, you may go as noisily as you can.
3: Oh, you've gone too far this time. This is once you're not going...
4: Excuse me just a moment.
0: He turns, Elliot, and your hand goes into your coat pocket, grips the handle of the automatic. Leaving it in the pocket, you raise the barrel pointed directly at his back. Your finger finds the trigger.
3: Goodbye, Sheldon. Goodbye.
5: Oh, don't go, Dawn. Not quite yet.
3: Missed fire.
5: Come in, Judith.
3: Judith.
4: You know Miss Haskell, of course.
3: Why, Judith, what are you doing here?
6: Well, I seem to have come here for the same reason as you, Elliot. I think Sheldon was most unfair in his treatment of you, and I was telling him so when you arrived.
3: I have to stop.
4: There's a chair right behind you, Dawn. Do collapse in it.
6: Oh, please, Sheldon. I couldn't help overhearing Elliot. And
4: yes, Dawn, you're a very convincing actor, everywhere but on the stage. But I can't do much with a lady playwright when she's made up her mind.
3: What's this all about?
6: I want to use you, Elliot, in summer stock next month. We're reviving an old play of mine, Rendezvous with April.
4: I'm told, Judith, it's against my better judgment, but if I'm wrong, I'll be willing to eat crow.
6: And if it does work out, Elliot, I'm sure we'll be working together in the new play next fall.
3: Good Lord, and I almost...
6: What's the matter, Elliot? You almost what?
3: Oh, never mind, Judith. It doesn't matter now.
1: With the prologue of Return Engagement, the Signal Oil Company is bringing you another strange story by The Whistler. Friends, out here in Hollywood, where The Whistler is produced, this is the time of year when the movie folks make their annual nominations for Oscars. And you know, I've always been sorry that there isn't an Oscar for gasoline, because I'm sure that Signal Gasoline would win the honors for outstanding performance. Not just because of Signal's good mileage that has made it known throughout the West from Canada to Mexico as the Go Farther gasoline, but also because of the thing which makes such mileage possible. I mean the extra efficiency today's Signal gasoline gets from your motor, which also gives you quicker starting, faster pickup, and smoother knock-free power. Yes, that's right. The features a gasoline must have to give you extra driving pleasure also add up to more mileage that you can measure with your own speedometer. That's why Signal says, to be sure of the tops in gasoline quality, there are just two things to remember. One, in gasoline it takes extra quality to go farther. And two, Signal is the famous Go Farther gasoline. And now back to The Whistler.

0: It was almost supernatural, wasn't it, Ellie? Almost as if an invisible hand had reached down and snatched you away from destruction that night in Sheldon Craig's apartment. The night a defective bullet in the chamber of your pistol kept you from killing him with a witness in the next room, and destroying in a split second the career Judith Haskell had already saved for you. It's May now, and with the performance of Judith's play only a few days off, you're deep in rehearsals at the Summer Theater in Connecticut, wondering as you run through a scene with the actress if you're making the right impression on Judith. She's sitting out front with Leo Gilmore, the director.
1: Try it again, Elliot. From after your entrance. Then it's been like this and so on.
2: Right. You ready, Alice?
3: Anytime.
2: Then it's been like this all the time, hasn't it? These evasions and half-truths. They've gone on for months now.
3: Darling, I thought you knew.
2: Thought I knew. Thought I'd hold
3: Please,
2: still.
3: Please, dear, I
2: should have choked the truth from you long ago. I should have realized...
1: Hold it.
3: What's the matter now, Leo?
1: It's terrible. If this goes on, I'll give you both top billing in Madame Tussaud's waxworks.
3: What'll it pay?
2: Oh, never mind the wisecracks, Alice. Leo, how about my playing at stage left? Seems to be more natural if I crossed over.
1: Go ahead. I'm ready to try anything. Just get some life into it.
2: Sound all right to you, Judith?
4: I'm just watching, Elliot. Do it your own way, dear.
2: Of course, anyone knows the real meaning of the scene. It's the person who wrote it.
1: Look, my friend, a 5-year-old could tell you the meaning of this scene. A woman makes a confession to her husband. It stuns him, then it angers him, and he's ready to kill her. All you have to do is believe it.
3: Just hate me a little more, Elliot. Pretend I'm someone
1: yeah,
3: who
1: that's
3: just...
1: It. Look, Elliot, make a little switch in your mind. You're not talking to Alice at all. It's, Sheldon Craig, for instance.
2: Oh, wait a minute, Gilmore. I've taken a lot from you, but I don't have to take that.
3: Elliot.
1: I'm only trying to be constructive, Elliot.
2: Sounded more like an insult to me.
4: Look, let's drop rehearsals for today, shall we? Everybody's tired and on edge.
2: Oh, it's not that. Judith, it's just...
1: I think you're right, Judith. Well, that's all for today, everybody. Be here at 10 in the morning.
4: Girls, don't forget your...
1: And, Elliot, forget what I said about Sheldon Craig.
0: But you can't forget, Elliot. You spend an hour strolling around the bridle paths near the hotel. Give that up and settle down on the porch. Try to concentrate on a magazine. But the print wobbles before your eyes and your mind keeps focusing on one unassailable fact. Sheldon Craig hates you, and it's in his power to ruin you. This waspish little bantam with his opera cloak and sword cane who plays with theater people as if they were his private puppets.
4: How much will you sell them for, Elliot?
2: Oh, Judith. What do you mean?
4: Your thoughts. I'll buy them.
2: Oh, I was just reading this magazine.
4: You've been staring into space for 10 minutes. I was watching.
2: I didn't realize it was so obvious. I guess I ought to apologize to you about this morning, Judith.
4: I don't see why. I think I prefer you when you're being venomous about Sheldon. You know, Elliot, he wouldn't bait you if you didn't react so violently.
2: I think he would. It's been going on for 15 years now.
4: Well, he does pride himself on his honesty as a critic.
2: Do you trust his judgment, Judith?
4: I have to consider him, you know. He's ripped into plays of mine more than once.
2: You didn't answer my question. Do you trust him?
4: Oh, Elliot, this is no day for answering questions. It's a wonderful day for driving. Now be a darling and take me into town.
2: You mean New York?
4: Well, why do you think I canceled rehearsal? We'll have cocktails and dinner and be back here before midnight.
2: Why, Judith, I...
4: You're making such a shameless wench of me, Elliot. Is it asking too much
2: I know, Judith, not at all. I think it's a wonderful idea.
4: Good, let's go.
0: It was a little startling, Elliot, as you sat there looking at her. As the simple, the obvious reason for everything. For her visit to Craig's apartment that night. For this part in the summer play and the promise of next fall. As all of it suddenly became clear. Yes, it seems perfectly natural to you now, Elliot. This woman, this middle-aged playwright, is in love with you. You feel more at home now, more in command of things as you glance sidewise at her during the drive to New York. And in the dim light of the cocktail room that evening, you know you're on familiar ground. Yes, Elliot, that fall opening is in your pocket.
2: How's the martini?
4: Wonderful.
2: Good. You watching for someone, Judith? I've noticed ever since we came in that...
4: Frankly, darling, I've been putting off telling you, but I've asked Sheldon Craig to meet me.
2: You what?
4: He might not like it either, but I thought that if the three of us had dinner, you two might... Oh, wait, there he is. Here we are, Sheldon, over here.
2: If I'd known, I'd have asked for a darker corner.
4: Oh, now stop it. I think it's up to you to straighten things out with him. Sheldon, dear.
5: Ah, Judith, my love. The mere sight of you intoxicates me.
4: You intoxicate much too easily, Sheldon. Aren't you going to speak to Elliot?
0: I'm already suffering the quickest hangover in history.
4: You're not in the theater now, Sheldon. Try to be human, will you? What are you drinking?
0: Oh, wheels revolve within wheels. The moment I...

0: You. It's funny. I've lost mine completely.
1: Elliot, you're not going to stay?
0: If you don't mind, no.
1: But I do mind. After all, that's the one reason I arranged this.
0: Strictly business, eh, Judith?
2: Never mind, old boy. Just long home and rehearse your life.
1: Oh, please, Sheldon. Elliot, I do.
0: No, really, Judith. I'd rather not. I've got to get out of here.
3: A delightful exit, my boy. Strength, character, purpose.
4: You're furious as you walk away from them, aren't you, Elliot? As Sheldon's mocking laugh follows you outside. It's still ringing in your ears a few hours later as you drive back to Connecticut after a few more drinks. And there's something else. His voice tearing you down, destroying your chances, undermining you in Judith's eyes.
3: I seldom make mistakes, Judith. Elliot Dorn is simply not an actor, that's all.
4: By the time you arrive at the summer playhouse, you're in the grip of a murderous rage. You run the car into the garage alongside the inn. Slam the door as you get out.
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5: Tonight, a story of the future and a star of the future. The story, Hello Tomorrow, and the star, Miss Nancy Olsen, the talented young actress who is currently winning critical acclaim for her performance in one of the outstanding pictures of the year, Sunset Boulevard. Tonight, Miss Olsen becomes the first of a group of the stage and screen's most promising young stars of tomorrow to be invited to appear on the program of tomorrow, Dimension X. It was in the year 1991 that man disappeared from the face of the earth. The third atomic war had ended at last, leaving the land a mass of red radioactive dust, filling the air with gamma rays so deadly that life on the surface was no longer possible. There was only one way out. The few survivors went underground, burrowing their way deep into the earth like hunted moles, hiding from death in huge underground caverns. And it was there in the next 2,000 years that they built the new civilization. A civilization in which the genetic survival of the race came first, and every life and every law was shaped to serve that end. It is to this civilization, in the year of our Lord, 4195 AD, that we take you now.

0: Yes?
1: I have a call from the Director of Emotional Stability for the Third Oblong for Professor Lois Burton at the Institute of Genetics.
0: This is Professor Burton.
1: One moment. Go ahead, sir. Lois? Listen, darling, good news.
0: What?
1: The genetic board has approved our application for marriage.
0: Oh, so soon?
1: The tests found our chromosomes perfect. We can marry any time we want. Our offspring should be genetically in the 19th percentile of perfection. What's the matter, dear?
0: Oh, nothing. I'm just sort of breathless.
1: You are happy about it, aren't you, darling?
0: Oh, of course. Terribly happy.
1: I'm coming right over to the lab. I have a surprise.
0: Oh, not now, Walter.
1: What?
0: Well, I mean, you'll have to give me some time.
1: Time? What's the trouble?
0: No trouble. It's that genetic survey I've been working on.
1: What about it?
0: Well, I've finally gotten permission to study an actual living case. A specimen of imperfect genetic transmission.
1: Really?
0: Yes, they're bringing him up from the condemned cages on the lower level.
1: You will be careful, darling.
0: The supervisor says there's nothing to be afraid of. The specimen they're bringing is XJ-12. It's been studied before many times and is quite well trained.
1: Well, I don't like it.
0: Nonsense, darling. I've been waiting for this opportunity for years. Oh, there's my door signal. I'll have to hang up, darling. See you later. Yes?
2: Professor Lois Burton?
0: Yes?
2: I'm from the Phylogenic Institute. Lower level.
0: Oh, then you brought me specimen XJ-12.
2: May I come in?
0: By all means. Oh, how?
2: Horrible. It all depends on your viewpoint. I happen to have a twisted leg. My parents were genetically unsound.
0: But then you...
2: Yes. I am specimen XJ-12.
0: I see.
2: I hope you aren't shocked.
0: No stable person permits feelings to enter into his work. I will admit to surprise. I was expecting something a little more abnormal.
2: Sorry, I try to be as abnormal as possible. If I am, the Phylogenic Institute allows me out of the genetic cages every so often, so I can breathe the pure air of the upper levels and mingle with the genetically perfect.
0: You seem quite well educated.
2: I spent the first years of my life here in the upper levels.
0: How is that possible? They segregate imperfects.
2: As a small child, my mother concealed me from the director of selective heredity. I was brought up in secret. My mother actually, dreadful word, loved me.
0: I see. That would explain your obviously low threshold of emotional control.
2: You choose to call it that. At first, you seemed to be struggling to repress a few feelings yourself.
0: We will confine ourselves to the impersonal aspects of our work.
2: As you please.
0: I shall require you as a demonstration for a lecture I'm delivering to one of my classes tomorrow.
2: At your service, Professor.
0: Sit here, please. Grip these electrodes tightly. I'm going to calibrate your electrochemical tension.
2: I'm quite familiar with the procedure. Oh! I realize that as an imperfect, I'm expendable. But I should hate to be electrocuted.
0: The charge is not lethal. Plus 15 surface tension.
2: You know, you have beautiful hair.
0: Plus 12 at a depth of 4 centimeters.
2: Lovely blue eyes. Crystal clear.
0: Plus 10 at 7 centimeters.
2: Pretty. A perfect woman. Lovely, expressive hands. And a heart of stone. Like all the rest of you perfect survival types.
0: Try not to jump, sir, when the current strikes.
2: No feelings. Under control. Passed by the Director of Emotional Stability.
0: Shut up!
2: Maybe I was wrong. Maybe you have feelings.
3: That will be quite enough. I seem to sense an air of emotional tension.
0: Nothing, dear. This is a specimen XJ-12.
3: Oh, I see. An inferior type.
0: Quite.
3: You, specimen. Can you understand me?
2: Yes.
3: Yes, what? Tell this dolt who I am, Lois.
0: This is a director of emotional stability for the Third Oblong. He also happens to be my selected genetic partner. You will address him as Sir.
2: Yes, Sir.
3: This creature seems quite impertinent.
0: He's only a specimen, darling.
3: I suppose. We'll use him and ship him back to the cages at the Institute. He's probably radioactive. You, specimen.
2: Mr. Director.
3: You will confine your speech to answering only those questions addressed to you. Understand?
2: Yes, sir. Perfectly.

0: demonstration will be conducted by Professor Lois Burton of the Institute of Genetics. Her topic, the probability of radioactive damage in the chromosome heredity of imperfect non-survival types. Professor Burton.
1: We are very fortunate today in having obtained a specimen of an imperfect genetic type through the good graces of the Phylogenic Institute. Moreover, this specimen has been trained to tell in his own words about the factors in his upbringing. Specimen XJ-12.
2: Thank you. My mother was a psychotechnician in the Fifth Oblong. My father was a historian specializing in the records of pre-atomic surface culture. In the earthquake of 2170, apparently some hard radiation filtered down through the tunnels and penetrated the Fifth Oblong. The effect on my hereditary factors is quite apparent in this twisted leg. I appreciate that you do not laugh. Most audiences seem compelled to laugh. Perhaps you are different. If so, perhaps you can be made to understand somehow what it means to be labeled an imperfect. Perhaps in some way I can penetrate the insulation with which the psychotechnicians, the drugs, and the glandular experts have surrounded your emotions.
3: Wait. As director of emotional stability for this Oblong, I order you to confine yourself to the subject.
2: My father taught me in the last days before he was executed that every human personality is born with certain inalienable natural rights. The right of free expression, the right to have feelings, and the right to mature, and above all, the right to be different from every other living organism, because every organism is different. I submit to you, distinguished students, that the attempt by this society to abridge these rights is a violation of nature. I say that the imperfects, the mutants, those who are different have as much right to exist and be free as you. I say break open the cages. Free my people.
3: Stop him.
2: Give us back the right to be individuals.
3: Stop him.
2: I say...
4: Professor Burton, take this specimen back to your laboratory and confine him.
1: Yes, Mr. Director.
4: You, specimen. Go quietly, I warn you.
2: I have nothing but contempt for your warnings.
4: I'll have you destroyed for this.
1: The specimen is unstable. He doesn't know what he's saying.
4: Then get him out of here, quickly. He's an affront to our genetic type.
1: Hold still while I bandage your head. He'll be all right.
2: I suppose you detest me for getting you into trouble.
1: Don't squirm.
2: Not that I blame you.
1: I don't detest you.
2: Oh.
1: In fact, I thought you quite magnificent.
2: You what?
1: As you spoke, something began to stir in me.
2: You don't hate me?
1: I've never felt so strange.
2: Tell me what you feel. If I moved you, then I must have moved the others, some of them at least.
1: I don't know quite how to explain it. A strange... sympathy.
2: Compassion.
1: For some reason, I took pride in what you were doing. Seeing you stand up against them. Why do you look at me like that?
2: Because I can't help it.
1: I wish you wouldn't. You're only an imperfect, you know. You have no rights. Please, XJ-12.
2: My name is Oren.
1: Please.
2: Say it. Oren.
1: Oren?
2: Again.
1: Oren.
2: Lois.
1: Oren.
2: Lois, Lois, Lois.
1: What is it? Why do I feel this way?
2: In the cages, they call it love.
1: Love? We have no such concept in the upper level.
2: You've destroyed it.
1: Would it be correct to say, I feel love for you?
2: It would be correct.
1: I feel love for you.
2: Darling, darling. Lois, what about Walter? You're going to marry him.
1: No.
2: You're genetically suited to each other.
1: I don't care. I won't marry him. There must be some other way.
2: But...
1: Walter!
5: Very touching.
4: Very tender.
1: Walter, how could you spy?
4: In my capacity as Director of Emotional Stability, it is my duty to spy. Specimen XJ-12 will be disposed of quite systematically by the state. For the good of the state. For the good of the genetic code. And in the name of emotional stability.

0: Come in, Lois. I wondered how long it would be before you came to my office.
1: Walter, I have to talk to you.
0: Go right ahead.
1: Walter, you mustn't destroy him. Send him back to the cages, but don't kill him.
0: You speak of destroying an inferior creature as if it were something unethical.
1: Walter, please, for my sake.
0: Lois, I understand that you've entered a plea for postponement of our marriage at the Records Bureau.
1: Yes, I was too upset to go through with it.
0: It came as a great disappointment to me. If you were married to me, you would be safe from influences such as this XJ-12. In which case, I might even be persuaded to send him back to the cages, instead of having him destroyed. You see?
1: Yes, I see.
0: Think it over. Well, my dear?
1: When can we be married?
0: Soon. Tomorrow, if you like.
1: The sooner the better.
0: Lois, you make me very...
1: What about XJ-12?
0: Oh, I see. A bargain is a bargain. Let me talk to the custodian, please. Hello. This is the director of emotional stability for the third oblong. I would like you to cancel the execution of specimen XJ-12. Yes. Yes, that's right. Turn him over to the security guard. He's to be remanded permanently to the genetic cages.
1: Let me talk to him, Walter.
0: My dear, I don't think
1: Please,
0: that...
1: I want to be sure he's all right.
0: Very well. Hello. Connect a circuit in the cell block. I want to talk to XJ-12. There you are, my dear.
1: Hello? Oren? Yes. No, I'm all right. How are you? Fine. I've been talking to Walter. He's going to send you back to the cages. Yes. Yes. No. No, I'm going to marry him. Because I want to. I'm not lying to you. I'm very happy. Yes. Yes, I've got to hang up now. Goodbye. Goodbye.
0: And now, Lois?
1: Walter, please. I've got to get back to the lab.
0: Of course. I'll pick you up in, say, an hour, and we'll make plans for the wedding. All right?
1: Yes. Yes, of course. Goodbye, Walter.

Hello. This is the Director of Emotional Stability again. I want you to cancel that last order. Proceed with the execution, but under conditions of absolute secrecy. No. Don't use the lethal chamber. Take him to the tunnels on the upper level. That's correct.

0: This way.
1: Where are you taking me?
0: You're being returned to the Philogenic Institute. Orders from the Director of Emotional Stability. Into the elevator.
1: Very well. Why are we going toward the surface? The cages are on the lower levels.
0: Radiation check.
1: They've never done that before.
0: New procedure. All right. Walk.
2: Hawk, state your business.
0: I'm the custodian for the third oblong. This imperfect is my prisoner.
2: You can't go beyond this checkpoint. There's radioactivity in the tunnels.
0: This is a special mission, if you know what I mean.
2: Oh, I see. Just a moment, I'll open the airlock. Go ahead. You'll find two radiation suits in the chamber.
0: We will need only one.
1: So this is how they get rid of imperfects.
0: March inside. All right. Turn around.
1: Suppose I refuse.
0: It'll be less painful if you cooperate.
1: Before you dispose of me, could I give you a message for a friend?
0: That depends. What is the message?
3: Security! Help! Security!
4: What is it? What happened?
3: The prisoner, he struck me. Before I could recover, he escaped into the tunnels.
4: Well, he won't last long. If the radiation doesn't get him, he'll starve to death.
3: Can you go after him?
4: I could send a robot, but it isn't worth the trouble. There's no way back from the tunnels except through here. Only other direction he can go is toward the surface. The closer he gets, the hotter the radiation. No, I think you can consider your prisoner dead.

0: More wine, my dear?
1: No, thank you, Walter.
0: You look very beautiful, my dear. Very beautiful.
1: Thank you.
0: These hydroponic fruits are delicious, aren't they? The wedding will just be a small affair. I've arranged for a few friends. The director of endocrine control, the chief of the security guards, one or two assistants to high council members.
1: Walter, did...
0: Yes?
1: Was he returned to the cages?
0: Now, why must you spoil this lovely dinner by bringing that up?
1: Was he, Walter?
0: Well...
1: Was he?
0: Well, as a matter of fact, there was a little difficulty.
1: Difficulty?
0: Yes, you see... He escaped.
1: Escaped?
0: He struck a guard and ran off into the tunnels.
1: The tunnels? But that's death.
0: He's free to return any time he chooses.
1: When did it happen?
0: Just a few hours ago, as a matter of fact.
1: Walter...
0: Now, don't become upset again, darling.
1: You planned it, didn't you, Walter?
0: Stability, darling. Stability.
1: Stability. Stability. Is that all I'm to hear from you for the rest of my life?
0: Darling.
1: Here's what I think of stability.
0: Well, we're not to be married. I'd be compelled to turn you over to the endocrine surgeons for doing that.
1: Well, you can go right ahead, because we aren't going to be married.

0: Checkpoint.
1: This is the Director of Emotional Security.
0: Yes, sir.
1: If Professor Burton tries to pass the checkpoint, I want to take it into custody.
0: Well, Professor Burton just passed, sir. She said...
1: You idiot.
0: But she said...
1: I don't care what she said. Stop her. Send robots after her. Get her back. I'll have you destroyed as incompetent if you fail.
0: Yes, sir. At once, sir. Robot Control. Checkpoint to Robot Control. Order out all televocal robots into the tunnels. Have them bring back any humans. This is a first priority order.

0: Lois!
1: This way! Behind the rocks! Over here!
0: Darling, darling.
2: Oh, Lois, why did you come here? It's suicide.
0: I had to. Darling, are you all right?
2: So far.
0: You've got to turn back. Give yourself up.
2: They'll kill me.
0: You can't stay here. The radiation is +4 at this point. It gets worse as you approach the surface.
2: Go back, darling.
0: What will you do?
2: I'm going ahead.
0: But you can't.
2: I can. I'm going to the surface.
0: Not even the robots can survive it.
2: At least I'll be the first human in 1,100 years to see what the surface of the Earth looks like.
0: Come back with me.
2: No, darling.
0: Then I'm going with you.
2: Lois.
0: Don't try to stop me, darling. There's nothing to go back to now. Nothing but Walter and emotional stability.
2: Lois, you really want to come with me?
0: Yes.
2: You know what it means.
0: I don't care.
2: Oh, darling, I can't let you go.
0: Orin, I love you. See, I know how to say it now.
2: Say it again.
0: Orin, I love you.
2: Lois, what's that?
0: Sounds... Oh, Orin, it's the robot control. It's looking for us.
2: Come on. We've got to hurry. This way. Hurry.

0: wait. It can't be much further, darling.
1: They're over at Staney's.
0: Here, let me help you.
1: I can't. I just can't.
0: All right, darling. We'll stop here. We may as well wait for it.
1: Oh, Oren. It's coming. I can see. It's light now.
0: Darling, listen. It stopped.
1: The lights are swinging around. Oren, it sees us.
0: Come on, darling. One last effort. Come on, run. Look. Look ahead. You can see the lights reflecting from something.
1: It looks like a door.
0: It is. No, it's a heavy lead door.
1: There's a lever. Hurry.
0: Come on through. Lois, there must be some way to close it. Here.
1: Let me help you.
0: It won't get through that. It's solid lead.
1: Oren, where are we?
0: I don't know.
1: Look. Up there. A huge round light.
0: Lois.
1: Yes, Oren?
0: That's Luna. The moon. We're on the surface.
1: How red everything looks. How it glows.
0: It's the radioactivity.
1: Quiet. Peaceful. Deadly.
0: Oh, darling. Sit here and rest a while.
1: Put your arm around me. Oren, I'm afraid. Oren, we're going to die.
0: Don't think about it. Just think about us alone. The first humans to stand on the surface of Earth in 2,000 years. Lois, that door must have been placed there by the last handful of survivors who went underground after the atomic wars. Those are the lights. The small ones. They must be stars.
1: Oren, I'm so tired.
0: Go to sleep, darling. Put your head on my shoulder and sleep.
1: Hold me, Oren. Hold me very close.

0: Oren. Oren, wake up.
1: What is it?
0: Look, it's light.
1: What?
0: The whole universe is light. Oh, Oren, how beautiful. Look.
1: By all the laws of nature, we should be dead. Lois, no life could survive this.
0: By all the laws of nature. Oren.
1: What is it?
0: We're not dead. This is Earth, and we're alive. We're not going to die.
1: But the radiation, it's present. You can see its effect.
0: Oren, did you ever hear of adaptation?
1: What?
0: There is a natural law of adaptation by which an organism will try to adjust itself to its environment by changing. It's called a geotropism.
1: I don't see what that has to do with.
0: All these generations, we've been bombarded by radiation filtering down through the Earth. Each successive generation must have inherited some degree of immunity to the effects of radiation.
1: And you think that...
0: Oren, it can't hurt us. Don't you see? We're immune. We're probably the first generation to inherit sufficient immunity.
1: But if that's true, then we can transmit that immunity. We can pass it along to our children.
0: Come on, darling. We'll have to find food and water.
1: The practical wife. Oh, wait a minute, darling.
0: What are you doing with that rock?
1: I want to scratch something on the outside of this lead door.
0: Lois and Oren.
1: 41-95 A.D.
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0: Tonight, Dimension X, the program of the future, has introduced a new star of the future, Miss Nancy Olsen. Miss Olsen appeared by courtesy of Paramount Pictures and may currently be seen in their production, Sunset Boulevard. 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
1: Tonight, Dimension X has transcribed Hello Tomorrow, written by George Lefferts. Appearing with Nancy Olsen were Santos Ortega as Walter and Donald Buca as Orin. Your narrator was Norman Rose. Music by Albert Berman. 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
3: 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I was a communist for the FBI.

0: Many of the incidents in the story you are about to hear are based on the actual records and authentic experiences of Matt Savetic, who for 9 fantastic years lived as a communist for the FBI. Here is our star, Dana Andrews, as Matt Savetic.
1: I spent 9 years living a nightmare called communism. A nightmare from which the awakening is more terrifying than the dream. During those years, I hated communism constantly. And occasionally, I hated you too, mister, because I was afraid you wouldn't recognize the nightmare until you and your wife and kids faced that terrifying awakening. I'm still afraid of that, so take warning from my story. It's a story of communism.
0: In a moment, listen to Dana Andrews as Matt Savetic, Undercover Man.

0: Well, it was quite a meeting, Comrade Savedic.
1: You didn't ask me to wait until the others had left just to tell me that, Comrade Hardin.
0: No. You have no time for anything except party business, do you, Comrade Savedic?
1: When I joined the party, I put everything else behind me, just as you advised the new members at tonight's cell meeting.
0: Of course. Unfortunately, some members forget that advice.
1: The party knows how to handle those termites.
0: Yes. Now we've reached the reason for asking you to wait, a matter of termite exterminating.
1: What do you mean, comrade?
0: I don't know the details. I know only that you have been ordered to Los Angeles to cooperate with the MVD in a matter of termite exterminating. You'll go by train tomorrow.

0: Hello, Warren speaking.
1: This is your phone booth man again. Get me?
0: Got you. Go ahead.
1: I'm taking a train to Los Angeles tomorrow.
0: Alone?
1: Yeah.
0: What's the deal?
1: Termite exterminating, they call it.
0: Uh-huh. Who's a termite?
1: No one here knows. I'll find that out in Los Angeles.
0: Okay. We'll pick you up in L.A. If it turns out that you're the termite, call that Hempstead number we gave you.
1: Right.
0: Good luck.
1: It hadn't occurred to me that I might be the termite up for extermination, and I didn't like thinking about it. That kind of thinking drives you nuts. So when this girl sat down beside me in the club car and smiled, I was glad to forget the party's rotten business. If I'd known what that smile was going to cost, I'd have jumped off the train without waiting for it to stop. But I didn't know, and the girl was young and lovely. And when she spoke, I made the mistake of forgetting that a man can never mix romance and undercover work.
2: What do you see that's so interesting?
1: What's that?
2: Oh, I'm sorry. I really don't make a practice of speaking to strangers, but you've been staring out that window so long I couldn't help asking.
1: I was just thinking.
2: Oh, I'm sorry I disturbed you.
1: I'm not. You've given me something a lot more pleasant to think about.
2: Thank you. Are you going clear through to Los Angeles?
1: Yeah. Are you?
2: Yes, it's my home.
1: You know, I've often wondered what it would be like to live out there.
2: Oh, it's wonderful. At least it used to be before my parents died. That was 5 years ago. I haven't been back since.
1: Oh. But you still call it home?
2: Yes. My brother still lives in the old house. He's kept everything just the way it was before Mother and Dad died. Mm. Even my room is just the way I left it.
1: Sounds like quite a sentimentalist.
2: You don't approve of sentimentalists?
1: Well, I don't meet many of them in my business.
2: Oh. What business are you in?
1: I'm traveling at the moment.
2: Well, then this is a business trip.
1: Strictly.
2: No pleasure?
1: No pleasure.
2: Well, we'll have to do something about that. Why don't you phone me just as soon as you finish your business? We'll see the town together.
1: Well, sounds like a great idea.
2: I'm glad you like it.
1: There's just one tiny flaw in it.
2: What's that?
1: We don't know each other's names.
2: Oh, we were talking so easily, I forgot that we haven't been friends for years. I'm sorry.
1: Well, don't be. I feel very flattered. My name's Matt Svetik.
2: And I'm Helen Enright.
1: Would you have dinner with me, Helen?
2: I'd love to, Matt.
1: That's the way it began. No hint of tragedy or a double cross. Just a guy and a gal who were attracted to each other and gave that attraction a chance to develop. And during the several days on the train, it did. The FBI, communism, plots and counterplots, all were pushed to the back of my mind by Helen Enright. And if Helen didn't exactly throw herself at me, she made it plain that the only other man in her life was her brother, Jack.
2: Oh, Jack's several years older than I am, and since Mother and Dad died, he's been wonderful to me.
1: From what you've told me, he's quite a guy.
2: Oh, he is, Matt. I'm terribly anxious to have you two like each other.
1: Well, you won't have to worry about me, because if he's your brother, I like him, even if I hate him.
2: Oh, I don't think anyone could ever hate him, any more than they could hate you. Did I say something funny?
1: Yes, very.
2: What was it?
1: We'll talk about it some other time. Right now, we better get our things together. We'll be in Los Angeles pretty soon. Our baggage collected, Helen and I sat silently holding hands as our train moved slowly through the Los Angeles yards and into the Union Station. And before I'd helped her to the platform, I'd almost decided that this termite exterminating mission would be my last job for either the party or the FBI. Then, hand in hand, Helen and I walked up the ramp to meet her brother.
2: There he is! There he is, Matt! The tall brunette in the gray sports jacket. Jack! Jack! Here! Oh, hurry, Matt! Hurry!
3: Coming.
2: Oh, Jack!
3: Helen.
2: Oh, you
4: look wonderful, sis.
2: Oh, you look even more wonderful, Jack, doesn't he, Matt?
1: Well, he looks good, but frankly, you're more my type.
2: Idiot. Jack, I'm anxious to have you meet Matt Civetti.
3: Well, judging from Sis's attitude, I'd better be happy to know you.
4: Well, I hope you are, Jack.
3: I'm sure I am. You, live in L.A.?
4: No.
3: Well, come on out to the house for lunch. We'll talk it over.
4: Oh, thanks, but I have to finish this job first.
2: When will we see you, Matt?
4: The very first second I'm free.
2: I hope it won't be too long.
4: I'll make sure that it isn't, Helen.
3: Give us a call just as soon as you can, Matt. You'll find us in the phone book under Jack Enright.
1: Helen and Jack Enright had just passed out of sight when the comrade stepped up and tapped me on the shoulder. At that moment, I was grateful for their waiting until I was alone. Later, well, after they'd identified themselves, we got into their car and drove to a house on Alvarado, where they gave me my orders.
5: This is a delicate mission, Comrade Svetik. There must be no bungling.
4: If you don't think I can handle the job...
5: Well, we think you can handle it perfectly. It was just a warning.
4: What's the job?
5: I like your zealous attitude, Comrade Svetik.
4: Thanks.
5: We suspect a local high-ranking party member of traitorous activities. This situation is peculiar in that the party member in question has powerful friends back east, members of the Central Committee. We must have absolute proof of his aiding the enemy before we can exert any discipline.
4: Who is the suspect?
5: He's known in the party as Comrade Green. His real name is Jack Enright.
4: Jack Enright? I just met a man named Jack Enright.
5: That's your man, Comrade Svetik. We know that he intends to leave the party, that he's engaged in activities detrimental to party interests. Your job is to prove what we know.
4: But how am I supposed to get close enough to Enright to get this proof?
5: You're going to be his house guest.
4: House guest?
5: Party members often stay at Enright's to save expenses. The arrangements have been made.
4: Oh, look, but if he knows that I'm a party member, how can I get any information against him?
5: Enright's sister should be able to furnish you with all the proof we need. And judging from the way she was playing up to you at the station, you shouldn't have any difficulty, comrade.
4: Well, what's she going to think about me being her brother's house guest when she knows he just met me?
5: Enright will be told to explain that you phoned the house and he learned that you're a fraternity brother. Naturally, he invited you to stay with him.
1: Have you ever dreamed you were walking down the street without clothes and unable to run or hide yourself? Well, that's the way I felt when I got out of the cab and walked up to the Enright's house. Ashamed, embarrassed, and dirty. And feeling that way, I had to pretend that I was happy to be there. And for Helen's sake, Jack played his part, too.
3: Just put your bags down over there, Matt. Why don't you let Matt sit down and have a drink, Helen, while you go up and make sure that his room is ready,
2: All right, Jack, but don't try to trap Matt into spending all his time talking about fraternity matters. You remember I saw him first.
3: I'll remember. There's something you should remember, too, Svetik.
4: Yes?
3: This isn't a threat. It's a statement of absolute fact. Stay away from my sister, or I'll kill you.
1: Later in the day, I reported the conversation to the MVD. They weren't exactly sympathetic.
5: There's a strong possibility that Enright meant exactly what he said, Comrade Svetik.
4: Then what do I do?
5: Follow orders. We must have an airtight case against Enright. And the only way to get it is through the girl.
4: But suppose I can't get the information from Helen, from the girl.
5: That would be very unfortunate for you, comrade. Enright has threatened to kill you in the presence of reliable witnesses.
4: What witnesses?
5: They can be produced. In the unlikely event that you fail to secure the required information, other witnesses will testify that they saw Enright kill you.
4: Enright doesn't seem to have much chance.
5: None. You were sent here to help us eliminate him, Comrade Svetik. And you will accomplish your mission. Alive or dead.

0: Back to Dana Andrews, starring as Matt Savetic in I Was a Communist for the FBI, and the second act of our story.
1: Alive or dead, you'll accomplish your mission, alive or dead. Those words of the MVD goon were beating a tattoo in my brain as I headed back to Enright's. Then, while I stood waiting for a bus, a car pulled up beside me, and the driver said,
2: I'm going your way, wherever you're headed. Get in.
1: I got in, and the car moved out into traffic. It was my FBI contact. I told him about the spot I was in and asked for his advice.
2: Well, I can't give you advice, Matt. I can only give you orders.
1: What are they?
2: Get all the information possible on Jack Enright. Maybe he's quitting the Reds, and maybe he isn't.
1: What do you know about him?
2: Well, we know he has lines reaching back to the Central Committee, maybe even further. His party connections are so solid that he may have orders to go underground, unknown to the local goons.
1: But he didn't warn me to stay away from his sister until after he learned that I was a commie. Why would he do that if he only intends going underground?
2: I've given up trying to understand any American mind that can accept communism, Matt. It could be any one of a dozen reasons, none of which would make sense to you or me.
1: You still want me to play up to Helen, his sister?
2: She seems to be Enright's one weak spot.
1: Okay, but I'll never feel clean again. This was the lowest moment I'd ever spent as a communist for the FBI. If Helen had been a Red herself, I'd have had no compunctions about trapping her in any way possible. But she wasn't a Red. She was sweet and innocent and naive. And for some reason, she went for me. Convincing her that she was in love with me was the easiest and the lousiest assignment I ever had.
3: Jack's gone now, Matt.
4: Be right with you, baby.
3: I don't know why we have to be so secretive when Jack's around.
1: I guess I'm a little self-conscious because we're fraternity brothers.
3: I don't follow that at all. Let's talk about something else, Matt.
1: What, for instance?
3: Us, for instance.
1: Should I tell you how I smile whenever I think of you?
3: I know the feeling, Matt.
1: And how a room lights up for me when you walk into it.
3: Oh, Matt, I love you.
1: And I love you, Helen.
3: Hold me closer, Matt.
1: Oh, darling. Oh, my poor, poor darling.
3: Why do you say that?
1: Well, I don't really know.
3: I wonder.
1: Wonder about what?
3: If you've just been pretending, trying to be kind.
1: I certainly haven't tried to be kind.
3: That must be why we've always waited until Jack left the house.
1: What are you talking about?
3: My brother. It's because of my brother that you can never really love me.
1: But I do love you, Helen. In spite of your brother.
3: In spite of my brother?
1: In spite of anything.
3: Then you know.
1: No. Know what?
3: My brother, Jack, is a communist.
1: Oh, Helen. You don't know what you're saying. You don't know who you're talking to.
3: I do know what I'm saying, Matt. I'm saying that my brother is a communist. An enemy of my country and my people. And I know who I'm talking to.
1: You do? Who?
3: The man I love. The only person in the world I can turn to.
1: I should have been very proud of myself right then. I'd managed to make Helen Enright fall in love with me, just the way I'd been ordered to. There was just one small fly in the butter. I was in love with Helen Enright, too. FBI, MVD, patriotism, communism, my love for Helen, all whirling in my brain. But in any case, it was still my job to get the information against her brother. And the next day, Helen dropped that information right into my lap.
3: Matt! Matt, darling!
1: Be right with you, Helen. Well, I take it that Jack has left.
3: About 5 minutes ago.
1: And you're just letting me know? Who's the new man in your life?
3: Matt Savetic. And I didn't call you sooner because I was reading something. Something very important to us.
1: Did someone leave us $1 million in his will or something?
3: Much more important than that.
1: 2 millions.
3: No. Jack is quitting the Communist Party.
1: Are you sure, Helen?
3: Positive, Matt. Oh, darling, now there's nothing in the world to interfere with our happiness.
1: Nothing in the world to interfere with our happiness. Nothing but the FBI, the stinking Communist Party, and me, Matt Savetic. Because I loved Helen, I didn't run to the MVD with my information. I didn't have to. They picked me up on the street while I was out walking trying to think things through. And in the house on Alvarado, they put the pressure on.
4: You're taking much too long on this assignment, Comrade Svetik.
1: It isn't easy to get the information we want without tipping my hand.
4: Particularly if you're not too anxious to get that information, eh, Comrade?
1: What do you mean?
4: If you were weak enough, foolish enough to think that you were in love with Helen Enright, you might try to protect her brother.
1: Now, just a second. If I'm going to do this job, I'm going to do it my way. That takes time.
4: You have no more time, Comrade Svetik. You'll deliver the information against Enright tomorrow afternoon.
1: And if I can't?
4: Tomorrow evening, the local police will arrest Enright for your murder.
1: After that pleasant little conversation, I went to a public phone and called the Hempstead emergency number. The FBI arranged to pick me up.
2: Get in, Matt. You sounded a little disturbed. What's up?
1: I got the information on Enright.
2: Yeah?
1: He's quitting the party.
2: Oh, we know that.
1: You do?
2: He's going underground.
1: No. He's really quitting. He told his sister.
2: We've had other information from New York, Matt. Enright is going underground.
1: But the MVD is really putting the heat on me for information against him.
2: Enright's party orders are apparently top secret. The local goons don't know about it. If they want information against him, give it to them.
1: What?
2: If these guys get a little overzealous and give Enright a working over, the Central Committee is going to be very unhappy. Someone will come out and work over these guys.
1: Yeah, well, I like that idea. There's just one thing wrong.
2: What's that?
1: I'm in love with Enright's sister.
2: That makes it tough.
1: How can I turn in her brother and ever face her again? I love Helen. I want to marry her and settle down.
2: I don't blame you a bit, Matt. But knowing what you know, could you do that before you finish your job?
1: Beating the Reds isn't all my responsibility.
2: Of course it isn't, Matt. You could quit right now and no one could blame you. No one would blame you. Except maybe Matt Svetik.
1: I hated the FBI right then. Yes, and I hated my country, too. I hated everything that stood between me and Helen. Most of all, I hated communism. Because I realized that until communism was destroyed, there could be no love or hope or security for people like Helen and me. I went back to see Helen once more before making my final decision.
3: You were gone a long time, Matt. It must have been awfully important business.
1: I guess you could call it that.
3: Well, I feel pretty important, too.
1: You're pretty important to me.
3: Well, I'll be even more important when you see this.
1: What is it?
3: A paper with a list of names. I found it while I was cleaning Jack's room. It had fallen behind his dresser.
1: Here, let me see it.
3: Of course. See? It says, underground contacts, memorize and destroy.
1: Yeah. Jack doesn't know you found this.
3: Oh, of course not, silly. He hasn't been home.
1: Well, don't mention it to him.
3: Why not?
1: Well, it might upset him if he knew that someone else had this information.

0: Let me hold you close, Helen.
1: Oh, darling.
0: Oh, I love you so much.
1: And I love you, darling.
0: I've never felt this way about anyone before, and I never will again.
1: You better not. After we're married, if you so much as look at another girl, I'll...
0: Oh, you better forget about marrying me, Helen.
1: Forget? Matt, what have I done? What's wrong?
0: You haven't done anything, darling. It's just that... Oh, last night...
1: Yes, Matt?
0: I lay awake for a long time, thinking about us, Helen. Thinking about how much I love you, how much I want you.
1: And deciding that you wouldn't marry me.
0: Not that I wouldn't marry you, dear. That I couldn't. That I couldn't change my way of life. Not at this time. I'm going away.
1: Then you don't love me. That's the reason you're leaving me.
0: I'm leaving you because I do love you, Helen. I will as long as I live. Kiss me goodbye. After making a copy of Enright's list of underground contacts, I gave it to the MVD, together with Helen's statement that Jack Enright was quitting the party.
2: This is all the proof we need, Comrade Svedek. Congratulations.
0: Congratulations. You just played Judas Iscariot to the brother of the girl you love. I made contact with the FBI and turned over the original list of communist names. Then I bought a ticket home. I was sitting in a little restaurant that night when my FBI contact sat down beside me.
3: Congratulations, Matt. That list is invaluable.
0: What happened to Jack Enright?
3: He's definitely through with the Reds. The MVD goons beat him up badly before we could get there. Then they wired New York, bragging about it. New York isn't going to be happy with these guys.
0: What about Helen?
3: She took it big, Matt.
0: She loved her brother.
3: Her brother and you.
0: Helen called for me, and I couldn't answer, then or ever again. If I didn't know it before, I realized then that you can't mix a woman and undercover work. At least, not a woman you love. Of course, there are women in the party, women who are interested in other party members. But I've known Helen, and I choose to walk alone.

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3: Relax, David. There's no hurry to get home.
4: Who can relax in this mess of traffic? There must be a wreck or something up ahead.
3: This keeps up, we'll get caught in the rain.
4: Yeah, looks like a big storm building up, too. Hey, remember that shortcut?
3: Which one?
4: Oh, the little tarred road that goes across through Center Marches and comes out on the other highway.
3: One we took last summer?
4: Yeah. I'll turn off there and duck this pileup. I'd like to get as far as possible before that storm hits. Why don't you put out your hand?
3: David, don't get mad.
4: Well, he cut right in front of me trying to turn into that gas station.
3: Maybe he needed gas.
4: Oh. Turn on the radio, huh? Now, there.
5: This afternoon issued warnings to all residents of Long Island to be on the lookout for Nellie Goller, a middle-aged woman described as dangerous and insane. She escaped this morning from Rescue Mental Hospital after fatally butchering a doctor, a nurse, and a ward attendant with a meat cleaver. This is the same Nellie Goller who a year ago murdered three persons on a Brooklyn street. This station broadcasts
4: my mother-in-law.
5: A description of our regular newscast, which
4: at least we aren't the only crazy people on Long Island. Why did you change it?
3: I don't want to listen anymore. Let's get home quickly, David. I don't like being out here with that woman running loose.
4: Uh-oh. Here's the storm. Roll up the windows.
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0: don't they put her to sleep instead of just locking her up where she can escape and kill more people?
1: Hmm? Put who to sleep?
0: That woman they were talking about on the radio.
1: Oh, she can't help what she does. She's sick.
0: Mm. What good does that do the people who get chopped up with a meat cleaver?
1: I don't know. The laws were made before the doctors knew very much about the human mind.
0: I still don't know much.
1: Hmm. Oh, I can see what it is. There's a roadblock up ahead.
0: What's happened?
1: I don't know. Cops all over the road.
0: David, I'll bet they're looking for that crazy woman.
1: Oh, I guess so.
2: I'll hold it a minute.
1: What's up, officer?
2: Just a checkup, folks. Anything in the back seat?
1: Only the blanket and the lunchbox.
0: We went on a picnic.
2: Yes, ma'am. Seen any hitchhikers?
1: Nope. Just traffic.
2: Okay. Move right along, please.
0: Are you looking for the crazy woman?
2: Moving along. Let's go.
0: He didn't answer.
1: He's busy.
0: What are you doing?
1: Listen.
3: All residents and motorists on Long Island are warned to be on the alert for the escaped insane woman who is somewhere on the island. She is described as tall, broad-shouldered, gray-haired, and rather heavy. She may still be armed with the cleaver. 100 men are searching the area, and they're prepared to shoot on sight. Here's another bulletin on the case, which just came in. Just a few minutes ago, the decapitated bodies of an elderly man and woman were found
1: by police
3: near Center
0: Marches.
3: They haven't
0: found her yet.
1: This will get us out of that traffic.
3: I'll repeat that. The bodies of an elderly couple have just been found in their car near Center Marches on a lonely, tarred road. Police are certain they were killed by Nellie Goller, the insane woman now at large. Residents of the area are warned not to open their doors to strangers. Motorists are cautioned to stay off lonely roads and not to pick up any hitchhikers. All persons are asked to be on the lookout for this woman.
0: Oh,
3: here is her description.
0: They haven't
3: again.
0: Caught her yet.
1: Gotta turn that off, darling.
0: I thought you wanted to hear it.
1: Well, that's enough of it.
3: She's believed to be armed with the meat cleaver.
1: This shortcut will save us a lot of time.
0: You turned off the highway.
1: Sure, I told you when I did it. We've come over a mile already. Save us a lot of time.
0: But David, didn't you hear what the radio said about staying off lonely roads?
1: Well, we only have to go across the other highway. It won't take long.
0: You sure?
1: Of course. We go past Center Marches, then take the left road and come out right by the highway bridge.
0: Center Marches is where she just killed those two people.
1: Oh, no, no, no. What can happen to us while we're driving? Oh. Besides, the whole island is full of men looking for this lunatic. They'll catch him.
0: Oh.
1: It's just the storm. Now, come on, quiet down. You're jumpy.
0: I guess I'm silly. David.
1: What?
0: The gas gauge says empty.
1: There's still a couple of gallons left when it points to empty.
0: How long has it said empty?
1: Don't know. I'll get gas when we get across to the other highway.
0: David, I'm scared.
1: Relax, honey. Rain and wind always make you nervous as a cat.
0: I wish we'd stayed on the highway.
1: If I'd known you'd act like this, I would have.
0: Well, it's not my fault.
1: It's not mine either. I'm having trouble enough just trying to see through this storm.
0: David... Let's not fight.
1: Driving through these burned-out woods in this kind of weather is enough to give anyone the willies.
0: Oh, goodness, it got dark so fast. I can hardly see ahead, even in the headlights.
1: There's something ahead.
0: Don't stop, David.
1: It's only a sign.
0: David, the crazy woman could be around here.
1: I'm not picking up anyone. I just want to know where I am.
0: Well, don't get out of the car.
1: I'm not. Calm down. Let's see. Center Marches that way. Now, we'll take this road.
0: Center Marches. This must be the road where she killed those people.
1: Dorothy, please.
0: Sorry. I'm so jumpy. Turn on the radio. This is a desolate place. We haven't even passed a house yet. Miles of woods on both sides of us.
1: It's so dark, we couldn't have seen one if it were there. This rain seems to be getting worse.
0: David, I'm just sure this is the road where that woman killed those two people.
1: Oh, now, stop that, Dorothy.
0: That's why the police had a roadblock by this road. That crazy woman might be any place in these woods.
1: But not necessarily where we are.
0: David, what's the matter?
1: Oh, that's fine. What a place to run out of gas.
0: Oh, no! David, you mean we're stuck here?
1: Yeah, I'm afraid so, for the time being, anyway. I'm sorry, dear.
0: That crazy woman is in the woods. She'll kill us.
1: She's nowhere near us.
0: David, quick. Turn off your headlights.
1: Why? Did you hear something?
0: David, I don't know. I don't know, but I'm scared.
1: I guess I should have got gas.
0: Oh, turn off the headlights, please.
1: Why?
0: She'll see us if you don't.
1: We won't see her if I do.
0: Please, David, turn them off.
1: Oh, now listen, Dorothy. Don't let this silly thing get the better of you.
0: Oh, just look at the headlights. Poking into darkness, nothing but wet bushes and trees. Rain falling. Please, David.
1: Oh, all right. There, now they're off. You feel better sitting in the dark?
0: Oh, if only the thunder and lightning would stop. And this rain.
1: Look, Dorothy, there's no sense sitting here all night. It's only a few minutes past 10 o'clock. I'm going to walk up the road a bit. There might be a house or something.
0: You're not going to leave me here. I won't let you go.
1: But Dorothy, we can't sit here in the middle of nowhere for the rest of the night.
0: We're safer here than out there. David, she's probably hiding in the woods. She's just waiting for a chance to kill us.
1: Oh, come on, Dorothy. Why should she be right where we've run out of gas?
0: Why can't she be here? Please stay in the car.
1: All right.
0: Lock the doors from the inside.
1: Why? What is it?
0: Now she can't get in here.
1: She's nowhere near us.
0: Oh, don't be mad at me, David. I'm so scared.
1: But if she's out there, she can easily smash the windows.
0: Oh, don't scare me anymore. I know I'm acting silly. I can't help it.
1: Come, let me put my arm around you. There.
0: Oh, Dave.
1: Okay. Put your head on my shoulder.
0: Forgive me, David.
1: Well, go ahead and cry. Go on. It'll make you feel better.
0: Isn't there some popular music?
3: We're now in search for the escaped insane woman who has killed five persons since fleeing from a Long Island mental hospital. Rain and darkness are hampering the search. Over 100 police are combing the wooded area near Center Moriches. It was near there that an elderly couple were butchered on a lonely, tarred road. In making her escape this morning, the madwoman killed a doctor, nurse, and...
1: Let's leave it out for a while, huh?
0: So quiet and lonely here. Wish it were morning.
1: Look, Dorothy, I'll run up the road. There might be
0: no,
1: a house.
0: No, David, please. David, listen. Did you hear that?
1: What? I don't hear anything.
0: Listen. There it is.
1: No, I can't. It's a dog. A little dog barking.
0: Oh, David.
1: Well, I guess it's only a lost dog. Or maybe there's a house nearby.
0: Or the crazy one. Oh, David! She's out
1: something
0: there!
1: Something hit the back of the car.
0: It's her!
1: Is the door locked on your side?
0: Yes, yes. Well, what if she breaks the windows? She's got a cleaver.
1: In that flash of lightning, I saw somebody.
0: Is it the crazy woman?
1: I can't tell. She's lying on the road.
0: Can you see her? Is she still there?
1: Too dark to see. Have to wait for the lightning. I saw her. She's getting up now.
0: She'll kill us. She'll kill us.
1: Calm down. Please.
0: What is she doing?
1: She must have been running. She didn't see the car and ran right into it.
0: Help! She's at the window, right next to you.
1: Oh, my Lord! Look at her! Get away from that window!
0: David, she's trying to get in the car.
1: Look at that face! And her hair! Go away!
4: Let me in! I'm not crazy! The crazy woman is after me!
0: David, don't let her in.
4: Let me in!
1: I'm not going to scare her. Go away! Go away! We've got a gun. We'll shoot.
0: It worked. She's staring at us.
1: I'm warning you. I'll shoot.
0: David, she's coming back.
4: Please, don't leave me out here. Please. That woman will kill me. Please!
0: David, take your pipe. Hold it like a gun. It'll look like a gun.
1: Where is it? It was in the club compartment.
0: Here it is. Here.
1: Look! I've got a gun.
5: I'm going to shoot.
0: She's backing away.
5: Keep going before I start shooting.
0: David. She's gone. She disappeared.
1: We can't get out now. All we can do is sit here all night and wait for help.
0: Can you see her? Where'd she go?
1: I don't know. She's out there, though. Probably planning on how to get in this car.
0: David, what are we going to do? She's the one I know.
1: She didn't have a cleaver.
0: She must have dropped it when she ran into the car. Her face is all twisted, her hair hanging down.
1: And she's back there looking for the cleaver now.
0: She'll kill us. She'll kill us.
1: Dorothy, stop it.
0: She'll kill us.

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1: Amazing.
2: Ah, but that's not all, Senator, because we pointed out, too, that the Autolite Stay Full gives longer life. 70% longer life, in fact. 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Then there's fiberglass retaining mats protecting every positive plate to prevent shedding and flaking and to give the Autolite Stay Full scintillating superiority.
1: How is your plurality, Wilcox?
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0: And now, Autolite brings back to our Hollywood soundstage Mr. Cary Grant in Elliot Lewis's production of On a Country Road, a tale well calculated to keep you in suspense.

0: The window. David, she broke the window.
1: Get away from there. Stay out of the car.
2: I'm coming in. I can't stand it.
1: Stay out of
2: here.
1: The car. I warn you. I've got a gun.
2: You wouldn't shoot me.
0: Go away. You're crazy. We know all about you.
2: I'm not the crazy woman. Believe me. Let me in.
0: Don't do it, David. She's trying to trick us.
2: Listen to me, please. I've been running in this awful storm. My car is stuck in the ditch back there.
1: How far back?
2: I don't know. It seems like miles. I heard about the crazy woman on the radio. I was afraid to stay in the car alone. Let me in.
0: No, David.
1: Go back to your own car.
2: No. It's so dark and so lonely in this storm. I locked the doors, but I was afraid I could see things and hear things in the darkness. I couldn't stand it anymore. I got out and I ran. It's the rain. That's why I look like this. I'm not the crazy woman.
1: Dorothy, maybe she isn't a crazy woman. Maybe she's just scared and exhausted.
2: Let me in. Please, let me in.
0: No, David, no. She's the one I know.
2: The crazy woman had a cleaver. I'm not armed. The three of us will be safer together.
1: Oh, she makes sense to me, Dorothy. We would be safer with one more person.
0: Oh, David, I don't know.
2: Let me in, please. I'm wet to the skin.
1: I'm going to unlock the door, Dorothy.
0: David.
1: Oh. All right. Now, get in. Oh. Make one move and I'll shoot you.
2: Oh, it's... Oh, it's... Good. Sit down.
1: All right. Now, there's a blanket on the floor back there. Try and dry yourself off with it.
2: Oh, the darkness and the rain. It was enough to drive me out of my mind.
1: Well, just take it easy, lady.
2: I ran and ran. All I could hear was feet chasing after me, hunting me.
1: Do you live near here?
2: Farther out, near Restview. I used to live in Brooklyn.
0: Restview is the mental hospital.
2: I know. I'm used to the crazy people. But not a night in a lonely place like this. Not the kind who kill people.
1: You live at Rescue?
2: No, just near there.
0: David, we can't sit here not knowing. If we could get to a phone.
2: A phone? Why?
0: To call the police. Get some help.
2: No, don't do that.
1: Why not? Why don't you want the police?
2: Oh, I do, but you'd be killed.
0: What do you mean?
2: The woman. She'll kill him if he goes away from this car. Oh, there's that dog. You hear it? Somebody's out there.
1: Well, there must be a house up ahead. Maybe it's barking to be let in.
2: No. It senses somebody. There's somebody out there. The crazy woman's creeping around out there. Quick! Let's get away.
0: Look out, David.
1: Let go of me. What are you trying to do?
2: Start the car. Quick! We'll get away.
1: We're out of gas.
2: Out of gas?
1: You don't think we parked here for the fun of it, do you?
2: Oh, such a desolate place to run out of gas.
0: It stopped barking. What does it mean?
2: You can't just sit here. We've got to get away.
1: Oh, I'm not a magician, lady. I can't make gasoline out of rain.
2: Oh, we can't stay here the whole night. You
1: no,
2: hear me?
1: Let go of me. There's nothing I can do.
2: Try something, anything. Don't just sit there.
0: She's scaring me. David, stop her.
1: Cut it out. Cut it out. You'll have us all in hysterics.
2: All right. I'm sorry.
0: Look, I got an idea. Give me your gun.
1: What for?
2: What for? I'll tell you. I want it. Give it to me.
0: David.
2: Listen to me. I'm all right, but I can't sit here all night. I go crazy.
0: Give me the gun. I'll go. I won't be afraid of the dark, the noises, the feet following me. I'll go. I promise you.
2: But give me the gun.
1: No, now sit down.
2: Please. I'll go. I promise. I can't stand sitting in the dark like this.
0: Can't you stop her, David?
1: I told you to shut up. If you don't, you'll have to get out of the car.
2: Not into the woods again. Oh, you're nice people, aren't you? Or do you want me to leave so you can shoot me? Is that it?
0: We're not going to shoot you. We don't have a gun. It's only a pipe.
1: Dorothy.
2: A pipe? A smoking pipe?
0: David, I'm sorry. Then
2: you're unarmed.
0: I'm sorry,
1: yes,
0: David.
1: That's all right.
0: Why did you tell me you had a gun?
1: What difference would it make to you whether I'm armed or not?
0: I don't know you. Maybe you two are more dangerous than the crazy woman.
3: I'll tell you what I think. I think you're the crazy woman. The way you grabbed David when you wanted him to start the car.
1: Dorothy, stop it. Don't excite her.
0: Don't excite me? Why? Do you think I'm dangerous? An old woman you took into your car, two of you, and you're afraid of me?
1: I'm not afraid of you. Now sit back in the seat and don't try anything.
3: David, the storm is stopping. Maybe now is the time.
0: The time for what? What are you going to do? You two are up to something.
1: Oh, shut up! My wife meant now is the time to go for help.
3: I did not. I meant now is the time for us to escape. David, can't you see it? She's the one. She'll kill us.
0: You little...
1: Oh, stop it. Sit back in that seat.
0: You haven't got a gun.
1: No, but I've got a knife.
3: David!
1: It's my jackknife, but it's sharp and strong, so don't try any tricks.
0: All right. Threaten me. Watch me while that woman is out there. All you can do is sit and wait for her to make the next move.
3: David, she can kill us like that old man and woman. They must have been on the same road. They were in their car, too. They must have let her in.
0: We'll leave, then. The three of us will walk. We'll stay close together. We'll be quiet. Anyone hiding in the woods won't hear us.
3: Don't get out of the car, David.
1: Oh, how will we find our way? It's too dark.
0: We'll find our way.
1: Look out there. The road's full of shadows.
3: Get her out of the car, David. She wants to kill us.
0: Kill you?
1: Well, look, if you want to go, why don't you leave? We're going to stay here until some help comes.
0: Oh, I'd be helpless, alone, if I had a gun or something. Your knife.
3: Oh, why doesn't somebody come? Where are the police? I can't stand this.
0: Nobody will come. There's no one in these woods. They're burned out and deserted.
1: Dorothy, come on, please.
3: It was your idea to use this road. He wouldn't listen to me and stop for gas.
1: I couldn't help it. I got lost.
3: Oh, why don't you do something? Not just sit here waiting, waiting. Do something before we're murdered. Are you so helpless?
1: All right. I am going to do something. I'll go for help.
0: That's it. Get help. David, in her hand. I saw it in the moonlight. It glittered.
1: What is it?
0: Your wife is hysterical.
3: She was holding it. A long piece of broken glass, long and pointed. See? She doesn't answer. She's just watching us. What is she waiting for?
1: It's from the broken window. That's where she got it.
0: So what if I have it? I'm not going to sit here defenseless.
3: She's going to attack
0: us. Don't be silly. It was all right for you to have a knife. Why can't I be armed for whatever may come?
1: Give me that broken glass.
0: Give it to you? You think I'm crazy? You couldn't protect us from anything.
1: Oh.
3: Davy, what are you doing?
0: Why are you climbing over the seat?
1: I warn you. I'm through letting my wife be terrified. Give me that glass.
0: Stay away from me!
1: Once I left the car, you were going to butcher my wife with that broken glass.
0: No! No!
3: David! David!
1: Give me that glass!
0: You're crazy! Let me alone!
3: Hold her, David. Hold her. Don't let her free.
1: Strong. Drop my arm.
0: You'll kill me.
1: Drop that glass.
0: You've both gone crazy. Trying to kill me.
1: Like you were going to murder us.
0: No, I wasn't.
3: Don't let her get free.
1: I can't hold her. She's strong.
0: If you have a knife, then I'll have glass.
3: David, hold her.
1: Much longer.
0: David, I'm not crazy. Please, believe me.
1: You got my throat. She's choking me.
3: Your knife. David, your knife.
0: David, you killed her.
1: I couldn't help it. I didn't mean it.
0: Oh, you're covered with blood.
1: She was going to kill us.
0: Oh.
1: There's some lights. A car is coming. Help's coming.
4: Hey there, you in the car. Why are you parked here?
3: It's the police. At last.
1: We ran out of gas. The crazy woman.
4: What a night to run out of gas.
5: You couldn't have picked a better spot. What with that woman running around loose?
3: Officer, we want to tell you.
5: A farmer up the road called and said his dog's been barking at something.
1: We caught her.
5: Who'd you catch?
1: The crazy woman. She's in the back seat, dead.
5: What? No, she's alive. Hurt bad, though.
1: She was trying to kill us.
5: Well, we'll get her to a hospital. You two had better come with me. We captured that crazy woman a half hour ago. I don't know who this lady is.

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Greetings as always, mystery lover. Time for another Let George Do It adventure. Our little tale of suspense, which, by the way, is called It's a Mystery to Me, has to do with a disgruntled bartender, a mystery story writer, and an elusive gal named Cynthia, just to name a few. And since it's rather a long story, I think I'd better get off so they can

0: Why don't you want a drink? Never mind, never mind. 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
1: Dear Mr. Valentine, to me, life is hopelessly complex, but with your help, it can be beautiful, terrific, magnificent. To me, life isn't worth living
0: to
1: without...
0: To me, it's raining. Here, eat up the pretzels. They're for nothing. Stale, too.
2: Look, we're just sitting here, friend. You don't really mind, do you?
0: Well, I was just gonna lock up when you walked in. Library's closed, I guess. Gotta read your mail someplace, only...
2: Look, we're waiting for somebody. We'll buy something pretty soon. Chin up.
0: Why? In Joe's Oasis, it rains inside. Have some flat champagne.
1: Well, business can't be so bad if you sell champagne.
0: A couple was in here just before you. Happy, rich, showing off. You know, it's that kind of a neighborhood. Everybody wants something big and gets it and goes someplace else.
1: To you, life is pretty complex, too, isn't it?
0: Look around you, lady. It's the only business I had tonight.
2: Well, don't shoot yourself, friend. We'll take some coffee.
0: Big sale. I'm out of the red. To me, lady, it's as complex as a 6-foot piece of mahogany with silver on the trimmings.
1: Yes.
0: And the clearest glass in it you ever saw.
1: Oh, don't be gruesome.
0: To me, life could be beautiful if... Huh? What do you think I'm talking about? Well, nobody ever gets what they want. To me, it's the 6-foot super view console. What this bar needs is a television set. Only I haven't got the money.
2: Never mind, Joe. I'll get it.
0: Reading room. Telephone exchange. I tell you, lady, it's the most beautiful thing you ever saw.
2: Hello. Joe's Oasis.
3: I want to speak to Mr. Marlon King.
2: King? Brooks, give me that letter.
1: Oh, here, George.
3: Hurry, please.
2: Is that, M.J. King?
3: I called his club. Yes, of course. Marlon. I called his club. They said he was there at the Oasis.
2: Oh, I'm sorry. No, he's not. I'm here to meet him myself.
3: You what?
2: Yeah, that's right. My name's George Valentine. Look, can I take a message? Or do you want him to call you?
3: Oh. No. No, tell him I'll write him. Tell him not to get in touch with me. I'll write him. I'm leaving. I can't wait for him to...
2: Hey, slow down, will you? Who are you?
3: Just tell him. He won't understand, but tell him. Something's happened and I have to leave and... Cynthia. My name's Cynthia.
2: Well, where can he reach you, Cynthia?
3: I'll write him, I said. I don't care if you understand. I won't see him again. I can't see him. Not ever.
2: Look, Cynthia...
3: Oh, never mind. Never mind.
2: She won't ever see him again, huh? And Marlon King in his letter says, to me, life isn't worth living without a girl I've just met by the name of Cynthia.
1: That was a short romance.
0: Nobody ever gets what they want.
2: Said he'd meet us here at 10 o'clock. Almost 11, isn't it?
0: So look, both of you, will you please let me lock this place up? It's raining outside.
2: To me, it rains a little sometimes, too. All right, friend. All right.

0: You are listening to Let George Do It. Our adventure will continue in just a moment. Now back to Let George Do It and George Valentine.
1: Mr. Valentine! Oh, here you are. I thought I might find you here in your office. My name's King, Marlin.
2: Oh, for heaven's
3: sake. Well, we chased all over looking for you, friend.
1: Never mind. Listen, it's this girl of mine, see? There's something terrible going on, and I need your help.
3: You talking about Cynthia? She says it's all off.
1: Huh?
3: Yeah, grit your teeth, Mr. King. I got a message for you. Cynthia says she won't see you again. Ever.
1: Oh, no. No, she didn't mean it. She loves me. I know she does. She's young and sweet.
2: Oh, I think we'd better go talk to her, don't you?
1: No, we can't. I mean, it only makes it worse. She's not that kind. I've asked her what's wrong, what it is, what's happening. She's so sensitive, and she's scared about something. She won't tell us. Only Mabel might. That's why I need you. I can't talk to girls like Mabel. I can't.
3: Hey, one girl at a time.
1: Oh, I know. It's complicated and mixed up and hard
3: to... Just take it easy. Make it simple. Sit down.
1: Oh, no, it's not. I'm so confused.
2: To me, life is complex. What sort of a person are you, anyway, that everything should be so...
1: I'm a mystery writer.
3: Oh.
2: Wouldn't you know?
3: Sure, so that's where I've seen your name. Yeah, scientific crime detection by...
1: Mabel is Cynthia's roommate. Mabel works at a cheap nightclub, a cigarette girl. You see what I mean? Mabel and Cynthia, different as day and night. Mabel's hard as nails, but she came from the same small town years before, and she offered her a room. And then there's this skinny little dark guy named Tony, who watches Cynthia.
3: Say, look, tell me something concrete, will you?
1: A locket. I bought Cynthia a locket. It's a beautiful little thing. She wanted it to carry my picture in. You know, around her neck. She wanted me to get a cheaper one. That's the way she is. You can see how close we are to being...
3: Yeah, you bought her a locket.
1: For $200. And she wore it, and she loved it. But I saw how envious Mabel was. She's that kind. And then one day Cynthia said she lost it. And when I asked her, she was scared. She was lying, and she cried. 2 days later, Mr. Valentine, I saw Mabel showing that locket off to the housemaid. Mabel was wearing it.
2: Well... Didn't you ask Cynthia?
1: She won't tell me anything. Just says she lost it. Wishes we could get married and go away someplace.
2: Uh-huh. And tonight she says she'll never see you again. Maybe this is more than a Dorothy Dix case.
1: Mr. Valentine, I know I tell it backwards. I've got a good, clear brain, only now when I love her so much, it's hard to... Here, help me with my coat, will you?
3: Huh?
1: This is why I kept you waiting. Oh! I had to have it bandaged.
2: Well...
1: Somebody just stepped up on the street.
2: Your shirt's all torn. Your shoulders...
1: Yes, my eye'll be black in a few minutes, too. Just a big guy in an overcoat. Said I was interfering. I should stay away.
3: Say, somebody really worked you over, friend.
1: He said I should stick to writing mysteries, not trying to solve them. He said unless I stayed away from Cynthia, to me, life would be a marble slab.

0: Mabel's not here, mister.
1: But she's supposed to be working.
0: And I'm supposed to be at the wrestling matches. Does that signify Mabel's not here, I told you?
2: Oh, it gets worse and worse. Now Mabel's disappeared.
1: Take it easy, Marla, take it easy. Where's she gone?
0: How should I know?
3: Oh, dummy!
1: Hey, there!
0: Huh? Said Mabel's not...
2: The other guy, the big one. Listen,
1: what's in there?
0: The boss's office, and you
2: it's the guy who hit me, the guy who beat me up.
1: Come on, sister, come on. Who's the big guy?
0: Our bouncer, but you can't...
1: Oh, yes, I can.
4: So you act like Beaver Eagle,
5: huh? No, no, no, stop it. So you act just like...
4: Wait a minute.
0: There, you see what I mean?
2: They're Bouncer Valentine. I know it's him. I'm going in there.
1: Oh, no, you're not. You're going to hold hands with her, yeah.
0: Hey, let go of me. Come
6: but boss.
7: Yes,
6: I...
7: yes, of course, Michael. Get back to your work.
6: Sure, boss.
7: And what can I do
1: for
7: you?
1: Hey, wait a minute. It's your strong boy there I want to talk to.
7: He is quite busy. Excuse me. I do the talking to customers. I am Tony.
1: Oh, Tony, huh? Small world. Skinny little dark guy named Tony.
7: What do you mean?
1: So everybody works for you, huh? A big guy who beats up people and a missing Snoopy girl named Mabel?
7: I gave her the night off. Who do you work for?
1: Marlon King.
7: The innocent.
1: The what?
7: Please, I'm in quite a hurry. You have a subpoena.
1: A subpoena? What do you
7: mean? But talking? Of course, no, not at this time of night. My lawyers will call you in the morning. Yes, yes, the strong man works for me. It's quite regrettable. Such muscles in the head. Say to Mr. King, please, how I am sorry. My lawyers will make sense.
1: Hey, hey, not so fast, Buster. Why did you sick the muscle on?
7: I am quite busy. Good night.
1: Suppose I ask you about a locket.
7: Locket?
1: Oh, what's so funny?
7: Alas, the poor innocent. Now go on, get out.
1: Look, Buster, I'm staying here until you explain what you know about a girl named Cynthia. What are you and your hired hands trying to do?
7: You see, gun permits me to have this gun.
1: Never mind, I'll take your word.
7: It permits me to ask you to leave. Mr. King, I'm quite sorry. For you, I don't want to be.
1: Yeah, I can see you're crying. Just don't wait.
7: To me, why should life be so full of stupids? Get out, get out!
1: Oh, is it ever going to stop raining?
8: George! George, here I am.
1: Oh, hello, Brooksy. Did you get hold of that housemaid that Marlon here told
8: yes,
1: you about?
8: Yes, she's here, but George, first I
2: Miss Brooks, I'm getting scared for Cynthia.
9: These are the men I should talk to, dearie.
8: Yeah, but wait a second. George.
1: Look, we didn't learn anything, Angel.
9: That locket. Boy, a beauty it was, too, if you like them old-fashioned kind
8: of... She knows all about the locket, George. But that Mabel didn't steal it or make Cynthia give it to her.
9: No, it's because my brother's in the buy and sell. You know, a pawn shop with trade, that's all.
2: What are you talking about?
9: And Mabel, she gave it to me, see? You know why? Because Cynthia wanted to trade it for a real gold set of earrings she'd seen in his window once. Only she didn't want the sucker who gave her the locket to know about it.
2: What?
9: That's Cynthia. She's something, all right.
8: George, please.
1: Well, there's your mystery friend, the innocent. She's so young and sweet and sensitive, so different from a girl like Mabel.
8: George.
2: No, no, I don't believe it. To me, she's always...
8: Do you be quiet, Mr. King. George, the important thing is, didn't you see Lieutenant Riley's car?
2: But listen, she's in trouble. Hey, she's in danger.
1: Wait. What did you say, Brooksy?
8: The mystery isn't Cynthia, George. It's Mabel. Mabel's dead.

0: And now back to George Valentine. To me, life is hopelessly complex, the man wrote. And for Marlon King, it apparently is, least when it comes to love. Because his wonderful Cynthia, you have found, is not quite the type girl that she made the innocent believe. And as for her avaricious, snoopy roommate, Mabel, well, even if your name is George Valentine, you will never know now. Because, as Lieutenant Riley so gently points out, Mabel has been murdered.
1: Do I have to draw your diagram? Look at the place. Just look at it. Torn up like Coney Island on Monday.
0: All right, all right. So she put up quite a fight, Riley. But you haven't
1: here,
0: told
1: her. Here. That's the weapon. Don't touch it.
2: The skillet. Heavy iron skillet.
1: Yeah. Grabbed off the stove, I guess. Single blow on the back of the head. The body was here in the kitchen hall. The porter found it when he came up to deliver something.
0: Mm-hmm. Single blow. But all the earmarks of a big fight. The stuff spilled in the kitchen. The telephone not crooked.
2: Maybe she tried to grab
1: be
2: for it.
1: Be careful. That needs to be dusted, too.
0: Fingerprints? Sure, in a crime like this.
1: As a matter of fact, she did try to grab the phone for help. Or somebody did. The switchboard girl says the light went on for a second, but then off again, so she didn't plug in.
0: When was that?
1: Oh, about 2 hours ago. Doesn't remember exactly.
2: Didn't anyone hear anything?
1: The neighbors were all asleep. There's a back stairs to the alley off the rear porches. That's how the killer left.
0: Kitchen door, huh? How do you know?
1: We found the weapon tossed in a trash can up the alley.
0: Crime of passion. Well, you'll have plenty of clues right here.
1: Yeah, the technical boys are on their way now.
0: But you've already formed another idea.
1: Haven't you?
0: Hey, Marlon, Mr. King.
3: Here, Mr. Valentine.
0: I guess the lieutenant wants to see you now. I'll be with you in a minute, Riley.
1: So this is the expert, huh? Knows all about crime, scientific detection, the habits of criminals. But when it comes to the habits of women...
2: Oh, Lieutenant, don't. He's all mixed up.
1: Yeah.
2: He thinks he's in love with Cynthia, and you're
3: I know. I've got it coming. But at least I was right about Mabel. I'm sorry she's dead, but, well, you know what she was like.
1: Oh, yes, yes, my friend, yes. Little Mabel here was the kind of a girl who was always in trouble. It's not surprising she got what she did.
3: I thought Cynthia was different. I mean, she
1: Yes, you're so innocent. I know you got taken in. But the hired help will tell you the same thing you found out through that business of the locket she got out of you. Just for laughs and a set of gold earrings. To them, Cynthia's even tougher than Mabel, my friend.
3: I know now,
1: Mr.
3: But...
1: King, the doctor tells me Mabel died approximately 2 hours ago. Well, now, come on, think back. That's about the time Valentine here was in Joe's bar, isn't it?
3: Oh.
2: And remember what we told you Cynthia said? She was in such a hurry. She apparently called from here, from home. She had to leave. Something had happened.
3: But I don't know where she could have...
2: If life weren't so complex to you, you might see some of the simple things. What she was really like, and that she was up to something, and Mabel did snoop on her, and what Lieutenant Riley means.
3: Oh, I know where he's steering. To me, Cynthia was always... Well, Mabel worked for that guy Tony who had me slugged. Why don't you...
1: Oh, we'll round up him and his strong arm, all right. To me, sucker, life is simple. To me, that Cynthia of yours is an obvious grade-A suspect for murder.
0: Riley, to me, Cynthia's a girl who carried gray gloves.
1: Huh?
0: Yeah, and a black purse with a big gaudy thing on it.
3: Well, what yes, she... She had one like that.
0: A couple of suitcases because she was going to run away someplace.
1: Oh, what
0: to
1: are
0: me,
1: you...
0: Riley, Cynthia's a girl whose body's been jammed into a closet. Out there on the back porch.
2: Strangled.
0: Yeah. Well, there's your original crime of passion, Riley.
1: Dead, both of them. And unless I'm wrong, she's been dead just as long as Mabel, maybe longer.
2: It's not simple anymore, is it?
0: No. I found the gloves over here. In a purse. Suitcases were thrown behind the broom closet.
1: All packed and ready for a trip, wasn't she? Nicely dressed.
2: No ornaments, though. Wristwatch. Oh, yeah, or earrings, too, from the innocent.
1: Don't touch any of that.
0: Don't worry, Riley. I know what you're thinking. But I'll give you something else to think about. Wearing a raincoat, rain hat.
2: And the suitcases.
0: That's right, Angel. Packed and ready to go. There's a back stairway. And down at the end of the alley, a neon sign says garage entrance. Here, let me see your purse.
1: I'll open it.
0: Yeah, there we are. Keys. Car keys. Apparently had her own car.
2: So she might have been killed just as she came out the back door to run down the stairs.
0: Uh-huh. And the kitchen door was open. So maybe all that struggle out here and through the hall was put up by Cynthia instead of Mabel.
1: Which came first, the chicken or the egg? So what?
2: George, look. Hmm? Rejoice and be happy at Joe's Oasis.
0: What?
2: Matches in her purse. This is 14th Street, isn't it? Must be right around the corner. And here, a cork from a champagne bottle. Remember flat champagne?
0: Hey, come on, let's go.
4: Hey, Lieutenant, we got him.
1: What in the name of heaven's going
4: on? We got him. That Tony at the airport. He was just
0: about... Well, look who's here. Trying to run away someplace too, Tony?
1: What? Look, what is this? I thought you were trouble when you came crashing into
0: You gave me double talk tonight, Buster. I'll give it back to you. A champagne cork. Joe's Oasis. Mean anything?
1: Well, of course. We were there, Cynthia and me,
2: George,
1: but...
2: they were the couple who were there just before us.
1: Their law against it? You have a law?
0: Some more double talk. This is for you, Riley. His face isn't scratched, but he's got on a tweed coat. And if she'd scratched
1: Get
0: his coat...
1: Get your hands off me.
5: What are you driving at?
0: Life is complex, but murder is simple. When a person is strangled...
1: I'm one jump ahead of you, pal. They scratch, they fight, they claw out to protect themselves, particularly if it's a woman. So under the fingernails, you always...
5: Wait. You said...
1: Ah, oh, cut out the innocent act. You hired a thug. The girl named Mabel worked for you, keeping tab on Cynthia.
5: Yes. Mabel, she introduced me, helped give me a pitch with Cynthia. The strong man, he was to keep Mr. King away. Competition, that's all.
0: Competition?
5: I was to the airport to meet Cynthia. I was to the bar for celebration because she accepted. What has happened to her? Where is she? Where's Cynthia?
1: Take it easy, Tony. Look behind you.
5: She was my type. A girl with realism. She tonight accepted my big campaign to marry me.

0: Now, look, Joe, the man said he was in here, in the Oasis, with this girl.
1: Of course they were here. It's that kind of neighborhood. Happy, rich, showing off. Celebrating, they said.
0: He said they talked about getting married.
1: Yes, to right here over a bottle of champagne. I should hear love stories yet. Decided to up and do it tonight. He'd take her home, and then they'd meet out at the airport. You know what I think? Only customer gives me a buck tip in 5 weeks, and she's got to go get strangled. Raining, see what I mean?
2: I was talking to the switchboard girl, Mr. Valentine. I didn't pay no attention. I came walking down the street. This Tony kisses her. She goes upstairs. He hops in a cab. Hey, what do you want my fingerprints for? I'm just a maid.
0: Keep talking, never mind.
2: I ain't got no scratches on me. You don't think I'm big enough to choke a wildcat like that? All right. No, Mabel come in later. I don't know what time. That's all I seen.
3: You can't lock me up like... Hey, you! Blackfoot! Sergeant! Come back here and let me out.
0: Take it easy, Michael. Take it easy. You're in for assault and battery.
3: Now, look. The boss said he'd make it up. He's loaded with dough. You never saw such a spender. So I hit the guy. So I get conscientious trying to make an impression. Is it my fault somebody murders the boss's girl? I just keep his competition away.
0: Yeah.
3: Now, listen. I said, hey, you. Come back here. Hey!
4: A crime of passion and not one single solitary clue. Not one single solitary fingerprint. Holy mackerel.
0: Take it easy, Riley. Take it easy. It's almost over.
4: Yeah,
0: we've got our evidence. The murderer won't make a mistake, Riley. He'll slip. He'll catch himself.

0: To me, life is hopelessly complex. That's what you wrote, Marlon.
1: This is where I came in. Hey, you buying anything?
2: We're waiting for somebody, Joe. We explained to you when we...
1: Like chewing gum on a phonograph record, round and round.
3: I just write about crime and things, Mr. Valentine. I mean, well, I'm always getting mixed up with some girl.
2: Well, don't tell Lieutenant Riley that.
3: But why should he keep looking at me like...
0: Listen to this, Marlon. A crime is like a story plot. It's only as mixed up as you make it. Sometimes it's simple.
3: Sure, but...
0: Now, one person killed both Cynthia and Mabel. Somebody waited for Cynthia when she stepped out on the back porch with her bags. She fought. She tried to get back to the phone. Then Mabel came home and stumbled into it. So our man's desperate. He has to grab the handiest weapon and swing on her, too.
3: But why? I mean, Mabel was all mixed
0: well,
3: up with...
0: Keep it simple, I said. One thing at a time. Cynthia's gloves.
3: What?
0: Yeah, those gloves were loose on the porch, weren't they?
2: Well, she naturally would have dropped them.
0: Well, is it likely that a woman all dressed up in a raincoat and carrying two suitcases and a purse would be carrying her gloves loose? More likely have them on, wouldn't she?
3: What? Well, now, look, I understand the murderer went through all kinds of complicated cover-up.
0: The murderer was frantic, Marlon. That's why both gloves were off. But they were on at the time of the struggle. So, Cynthia left no fingerprints.
3: But how do you know the gloves were the...
0: It's true that a person being strangled always tries to scratch a claw. But Cynthia's fingernails were perfectly clean. At the time she was killed, her gloves were on. You see what I mean? Don't get complicated.
3: So the murderer wasn't an expert. Someone who would think to... Well, anyway, it was a crime of passion.
0: Oh, if you could call it a passion.
4: Hey, Mark, this the Oasis?
1: It's a lecture hall where you get free lessons.
0: Oh, wait a minute, Joe. Hold it. What do you want?
4: I got a delivery outside. Pick up your mind.
1: Okay. Don't let the rain in.
0: You see, Marlon, the important evidence we got was from Joe here and the housemaid. Besides Tony, probably nobody saw Cynthia up close from the time she left here until she went up to her apartment. And what had happened here in the Oasis?
2: Tony had asked her to marry him. But, George, I don't...
0: She had accepted. A little engagement party. Tony's big campaign, and they sat at the bar and showed off. Only, showed off what? A mercenary number like Cynthia certainly wouldn't have accepted a well-heeled shrimp like Tony without some valuable token.
1: Lesson five, lesson six, yakada, yakada, yakada.
0: Yeah, Joe?
4: Step on it. Where do I put this thing?
3: A box. A crate. What in the name of...
2: Super View console, 6-foot model.
3: Television set.
0: Sure, so what?
1: Wait a minute. I didn't order no...
4: Oh, wait till you see the aerial. A receipt to sign, too.
0: Brooksy, a while ago you noticed Cynthia wasn't wearing any ornaments besides a wristwatch and earrings. Is that right?
1: Listen to me, will you? That television.
2: George,
1: I didn't order...
2: George, it explains why the murderer ripped her gloves off. What he was looking for. Why he did it.
0: That's it, Brooksy.
1: I didn't, I tell you.
0: What?
1: The television, I mean. Listen to me. I didn't order...
0: Everybody wants something different out of life, Joe.
2: Engagement ring. Why didn't you mention it, Joe? From a person like Tony, it must have been a really terrific stone.
1: What? No, listen. That's it there.
0: Cynthia showed you the engagement ring, didn't she, Joe? You were trying to close up so you could go after her. She was in here regularly, so you know where to find her later after she phoned and we left.
1: No.
0: If you didn't order that television set, why does it bother you so much? Maybe your wife or somebody has already paid for that Super View.
1: But I didn't tell my wife. I didn't tell anybody.
0: What did you say?
2: Grab him, George.

0: I wanted to break Joe. I told you before I was waiting for somebody.
1: Mm-hmm. That was it. And it was a simple crime.
0: Well, it was simple, all right, but I didn't expect to find the ring right in his pocket.
1: Just did it for money.
0: Yeah.
1: Maybe he didn't even intend to kill her. But he ended up by having to kill both of them. Yeah, but George, I thought that Marlon
0: came... No, no, Angel, not Marlon. You see, Marlon and that thug, that Michael, they gave each other an alibi. Didn't you catch that?
1: Hmm. Yeah, but Tony, he didn't have an alibi.
0: Angel, let me explain something. A man who's going to marry a girl doesn't kill her, does he?
1: Well...
0: No, he kills himself.
1: George!

You have just heard It's a Mystery to Me, another Let George Do It adventure. Robert Bailey was starred as George Valentine, with Virginia Gregg as Brooksy. David Victor and Jackson Gillis wrote the story, with music by Eddie Dunstetter. Now this is yours truly inviting you to another visit with Valentine, when you will again hear what happens when you let George do it.

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6: And now, attention, Quiz Kids. Here's the question that we'll consider first this afternoon. How might you write the number 2,000... so it would suggest one of you 5 Quiz Kids?
4: Yes, that's question number 1 in our 418th broadcast, our birthday program celebrating 8 years on the air. And now here they are, the Quiz Kids and the chief quizzer himself, Joe Kelly.

0: Thank you, Bob Murph. Five bright-eyed youngsters here in class to blow out the candles on our birthday cake and help us celebrate this broadcast that completes 8 wonderful years on the air for the Quiz Kids program. Not one of the children in school today can remember our first broadcast back in June 1940 because the 12-year-olds appearing this afternoon were only 4 years old at that time. And as for the fifth member of our board, little 7-year-old Mark Mullen, why, he wasn't even born then. But we are going to hear from someone who can remember our first broadcast. Yes, our special guest this afternoon, ex-Quiz Kid Harvey Fishman, will speak to us from California. But even on an anniversary, it's first things first. And in our classroom, that means questions. So let's get busy, children, with roll call. Joel?
1: I'm Joel Kupperman. I'm 12 years old in 8th grade in Volt School.
0: Lonnie?
2: I'm Lonnie Lundy. I'm 12 years old and I'm going into 8th grade at Lincoln School in Park Ridge, Illinois.
0: Mark?
3: I'm Mark Mullen. I'm 7 years old. And next year I'll be in the 3rd grade at the University of Chicago Laboratory School.
0: John?
4: I'm John Galanis. I'm 12 years old. I go to St. John Bosco School.
0: And Rennie.
5: I'm Rennie Templeton. I'm 12 years old, and I'm going into 9th grade at U High.
0: Okay, kids, who has the answer to that first question from Miss Mary Covington of Charleston, South Carolina? How might you write the number 2,000 so it would suggest one of you five quiz kids? We have four hands up. Joel's hand was first. All right, Joel.
1: Well, I don't know the answer. But the
0: you don't know that. What'd you
1: way
0: have your hand
1: you'd
0: up
1: probably
0: for?
1: Write it would be in letters, and you'd probably make the line of division between the two words different, but I don't know. You could have, now let's see, you could have, I think the only thing you could have would be two dial sand, but I don't think I know what that'd be.
0: No, I don't think I do either, Joel. Lonnie?
2: Well, this is kind of a... Probably, but you could write it 0200 because that is the number 200. And Joel Kupperman recently made his 200th appearance on the Quiz Kids.
0: Well, that's a very good thought, but however, it does not answer this question the way I put it to you. Rennie?
5: Well, isn't 2,000 in Roman numerals, isn't that LL?
0: What was that again now?
5: LL.
0: No. Uh-uh. You're warm, warm.
5: That would be 50. That's right. L is 50. M.
0: Huh? What did you say?
5: M.
0: M. M for 2,000. M is for 1,000. So it would be M, M, M.
5: M, M, but yeah. I don't...
0: M.
5: Ooh,
0: Mark.
5: Mark Mullen.
0: Mark.
3: Mark Mullen or Michael Mullen?
0: That's right, yeah. No, L is 50 in Roman numerals, Rennie. Well, Mark, he got his brother Mike in there, too, didn't he? M.M. Well, that's very, very cute. Well, that's fine, children. That was absolutely right. And it gives us a good start on today's schoolwork. We're sending in that question. Mary Covington of Charleston, South Carolina gets a Zenith Transoceanic Standard Shortwave Portable, the king of portable radios. You know, folks, it's easy to win one of these radios. You send in your question, and if the Quiz Kids answer it correctly, Alka-Seltzer sends you one of these fine Zenith portable radios. If the Quiz Kids miss, you get a big Zenith radio phonograph combination with automatic record changer, the new Cobra tone arm, two FM bands, a truly magnificent set. So come on, get busy on those questions. Send them to Quiz Kids Chicago. Well, here we go with question number two. Mrs. Grace Morgan of New Orleans, Louisiana, has me curious about this question. Where in literature would you go to find these strange animals? A heffalump, a tove, and a kaleida. Lonnie?
2: The heffalump is in some books by A.A. Milne, the Winnie the Pooh and
0: Winnie the Pooh.
2: And the House that Pooh Built.
0: All right.
2: And what was the second one?
0: A tove.
2: Tove, wasn't that in Alice in Wonderland by Lewis Carroll?
0: Well, it's...
2: Through the Looking Glass.
0: Through the Looking Glass, that's
2: and
0: right.
2: And what was the last one?
0: Kaleida.
2: Kaleida?
0: Uh-huh.
2: I don't think
0: Mark?
2: I know that one.
3: That was in the... The Wizard of Oz.
0: The Wizard of Oz, that's right, Mark. Yes, sir, Kaleida's in the Wizard of Oz. And what is it?
3: It has the head like a... tiger, and the feet like a tiger, and the body like a bear.
0: That's right. Half bear, half tiger. That's very, very good. Joel?
1: Well, and the toves, in Lewis Carroll's Alice in Wonderland, he has his poem, The Jabberwocky.
0: Very good. All right. Well, let's get along, kids. Mrs. Carl A. Bergston of Amityville, New York, wants you children to suppose that you have a puppy, and you're teaching him tricks. From the musical clues you'll hear on the piano... Can you tell what tricks your puppy has learned? Here's the first clue. Lonnie?
2: That's B-E-N-G, meaning beg.
0: Beg?
2: So you'd teach him to sit up and beg.
0: That's right. That's the idea. Now let's see what else he has learned to do. Listen to this one.
1: That's D-E-A-D, or play dead.
0: That's right. That's right. Now, our pianist, Franz Pfau, is going to play a real song this time. See if you kids can figure out what your puppy is doing now. Lonnie?
2: Well, that's the Minute Waltz by Chopin.
0: Right.
2: Might be teaching him to do a jig or something like that.
0: Yes, you'd be teaching him to waltz around. And, Rennie?
5: Well, you could be teaching him to race. They do have dog races, I think, sometimes.
0: Well, yes, of course, we're talking about puppies that kids have now, Lonnie.
2: Well, that is also in Chopin's time was known as the waltz of the little dogs.
0: That's right.
2: That would, and it was because it was inspired by Chopin was inspired to write it because of his wife's dog jumping around and everything. And
0: that's right. Yeah, the dog was chasing his
2: written.
0: Tail all the
2: yeah.
0: time, going round, round, round like that. See? Huh? All right, fine. Claude L. Howerton of Rutledge, Tennessee, remembers that when we celebrated our third anniversary way back in 1943, we announced that the children on our program had answered between 86% and 87%. Of all our questions correctly for the first 3 years. Now he wonders whether you quiz kids of the newer generation have done as well as the old-timers did. So I'm going to give you the figures, and you are to calculate how much our average has gone up or down. Up to and including our last week's program, we have asked 4,530 questions of the 266 quiz kids who have appeared on the board. And, of course, that means that 4,530 listeners have received Zenith radios for their questions. Of those 4,530 questions, you have missed on 604 of them. How much has your average of questions answered correctly changed during these past 5 years, and has it gone up or down? Joe?
1: Well, 4,530, I'll do this approximately. 600 over 4,500, that's 2/15, and 4 is 2 times 2, and 30 is 2 times 15.
0: What number did you start with, Joel?
1: 4,500, no, I said not 4.
0: Did
1: no,
0: you say 536? I said
1: 4,530 and missed 604.
0: That's right.
1: So that'd be 2/15, that'd be 215, or that'd be 40/3. Or that'd be 13 and a third wrong. So you have done 86 and two-thirds. So you're just about the same.
0: That's very, very good, Joel. Yes, sir. That's right. I guess the younger generation hasn't gone to the dogs after all. Now, before we consider this next question, quiz kids, here's Bob Murphy to remind you that
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0: All right, quiz kids, here we go with more questions. Mrs. Curtis E. Murphy of Bismarck, North Dakota, says that children in the animal world play games very similar to those that our children play. She asks, what children's games or sports do the following animals seem to enjoy? First of all, the otter. Mark?
3: The otter has a slide on the mud bank, on the ice, or in the snow, and they also play tug-of-war with a stick.
0: That's very, very good, Mark, my boy. Yes, sir. That's just what they like to do. And how about the sea lion? Mark again.
3: They play tag and follow the leader in tug-of-war.
0: Oh, yes, and they have a big old time, don't they? Uh-huh. You betcha. Can you think of any other animals that... All right, Mark.
3: The Rocky Mountain sheep play follow the leader of the rocks.
0: Oh, yes. Oh, that's fun, too. Yes, sirree. So they think, uh-huh. Well, now let's get along here. 2 out of 3 on this next...
7: It's time for My Favorite Husband, starring Lucille Ball.
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7: Yes, it's the new Gay Family series starring Lucille Ball with Richard Denning. 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
9: J-E-L-L-O. 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
10: Yum, yum, yum.
9: Jell-O puddings.
10: Yum, yum, yum.
9: Jell-O tapioca puddings. Yes, sirree.
7: And now Lucille Ball with Richard Denning as Liz and George Cooper, two people who live together and like it. As we look in on the Coopers this morning, the members of the household are in various stages of preparing for the new day. George is in the shower singing Old Man River. Katie the maid is getting breakfast, and Liz Cooper is just coming into the kitchen.
11: Good morning, Katie.
12: Good morning, Mrs. Cooper. Has Mr. Cooper finished his shower yet?
11: I don't think so. He's through toting the barge and lifting the bale, and he was getting a little drunk, so I guess he's just about landing in jail now. Oh, I hope he's in a good mood when he comes down. I have something terrible to tell George, something that will just break his heart.
12: Mrs. Cooper, you're not getting a divorce.
11: Oh, much worse than that. My mother is coming to visit us.
12: No.
11: Yes. And never mind the syrup on George's hotcakes. I'm going to be so sweet and sticky, he won't need it. Uh-oh, I hear him coming. I'll be in the breakfast room.
12: All right.
13: Katie, where's Mrs. Cooper?
12: She's in the breakfast room waiting for you.
13: Oh, I'm afraid to go in there. I've got to tell Liz my mother's coming to visit us. Oh, now, don't be like that, Katie. You can be thankful it's my mother and not her mother that's coming.
12: Yes, sir.
13: Well, might as well go in and see how nice I can be to her.
12: Well, I wish I'd known about this earlier. I could have sold tickets.
14: Breakfast will be ready in a few minutes.
13: Oh, man, river-dee-dee-da-da-da. Well, good morning, Liz, honey.
11: Why, if it isn't my big, wonderful, handsome husband. Kiss me, George, darling, sweetheart, baby.
13: All right. How do you feel? My little honey baby doll, cream puff sugar.
11: Wait a minute, who's putting it on for who here?
13: Well, Liz, I have something to tell you.
11: That's funny, I have something to tell you, too.
13: Well, you tell me first, darling.
11: All right. I don't know how to put this, George, but... Well, I'm expecting a visitor. Pretty soon you're going to have another mouth to feed.
13: Liz, honey, that's wonderful. Oh, sit down. You have to take care of yourself now. How soon?
11: Well, she'll arrive the day after tomorrow.
13: The day after tomorrow?
11: Yes, on the Super Chief. Oh.
13: Liz, this is nothing to joke about. Imagine the patter of little feet around the house.
11: George, we're going to have the patter of big feet around the house. My mother is coming to visit us.
13: Your mother? I thought you were talking about a bundle from heaven. Boy, did I have the wrong location.
11: That is very humorous. What was your news?
13: Well, Liz, I don't know how to tell you, but I'm expecting a visitor, and you're going to have another mouth to feed.
11: Well, at least I can't misunderstand you the way you misunderstood me. George, you don't mean...
13: Yes, Liz. My mother is coming to visit us.
12: Oh, no. Hmm. Well, George, there's only one thing to do. You have to tell your mother not to come.
13: I will not. You tell your mother not to come. Huh. After all, your mother visits us twice as often as my mother.
12: Well, it comes out even. Your mother's twice as repulsive as my mother.
13: Twice? Well, there isn't that much repulse in the world. Oh, no. Now, don't cry, Liz. Oh, please, Liz. Now, let's be sensible. Come on, calm down. Now, what can we do about our mother's coming?
12: Well, we could put up sandbags and shoot it out with them.
13: Now, I'll make a deal with you. We'll send them each a telegram and tell them not to come.
12: Oh, what can we tell them? Oh, I know. How about this? Dear Mother, don't come now. House being closed while we fumigate for termites.
13: Liz, you're a genius. Send that to both of them.
12: Okay.

0: Yes?
1: Western Union, 2 telegrams.
0: Oh, thank you. George, here are the telegrams from our little mamas.
2: What do they say?
0: Oh, this one's from my mother. Understand, and we'll come later. Why do you have to fumigate? Just let George smoke one of his pipes. Ha ha.
2: Your mother has a great sense of humor. And look at the way she addressed it. Miss Liz Elliott.
0: Yeah.
2: You're married 10 years and she still called you by your maiden name.
0: Mother's a hard loser.
2: Miss Liz Elliott.
0: Well, I don't know what you've got to get mad about. Look at the way your mother addressed her telegram. George Cooper and what's her name?
2: Now you think so. Let's see what she says. Sorry, am coming anyway. Wait and fumigate house after I leave.
0: She's right. You'll need it more then.
2: Liz.
0: What?
2: There's more.
0: Oh.
2: Please remove all flowers from house as I have a terrible allergy.
0: Oh, dear, and I just bought flowers today.
2: Oh, I'm sorry. Well, honey, you'll have to admit I tried to keep her from coming here, but, well, as long as she insists, I want you to promise me you'll be nice to her.
0: I'll treat her just the way she treats me.
2: You should be ashamed of yourself.
0: Oh, all right, George. I'll try to be nice to her. George, take your feet off the sofa.
2: Oops, sorry.
0: You know everything has to be perfect when your mother gets here, or I'll get a series of lectures on how to keep house.
2: Yeah. You know, she should be here by now. Maybe the train was late.
0: With your mother on board, it wouldn't dare. Uh-huh. I think I detect her gentle touch on the doorbell.
2: I'll get it. Mother!
3: George, my baby! How are you, dear?
2: Fine, Mother. Come in.
3: Oh, well, it's wonderful to see you again, my little baby.
0: Hello, Mother Cooper.
3: George, let me look at you. My little baby boy.
0: Hello, Mother Cooper.
3: Oh, George, I had the most ghastly trip. It was unbearable. The train just crawled along, baby. It really did.
2: Oh, what a shame.
0: Hello, Mother Cooper.
3: Well, it's good to be here anyway. Oh, I've looked forward to being with my little baby.
2: Well, I've looked forward to being with you too, Mother.
3: Well, Elizabeth, I came all this way to see you. The least you could do is say hello.
2: Well, Liz, Mother's speaking to you. Why don't you answer her?
0: I don't trust myself.
2: Liz, Mother hasn't been here 10 minutes.
3: George, George, please. I'll keep things peaceful no matter what the sacrifice. Well, my dear, have you been taking good care of my little baby?
0: Yes, I have. I give him a bottle every 3 hours and change him every time he cries.
2: Liz.
0: I'm sorry, Mother Cooper. Yes, we've both been fine, thank you.
3: Good. Now, children, I've brought you each a little gift.
2: See, Liz, she brought one for each of us.
3: Here's yours, George. Open it.
2: All right. Why, Mother, it's beautiful. Look, Liz, a solid gold cigarette case with my name engraved on it.
0: It's lovely.
3: And here's something for you, Liz.
0: Well, thank you, but you didn't have to bring me anything.
2: What is it, Liz?
0: Look, George, just what I've always wanted, a bottle of Airwick.
3: Well, my dear, George gives you so many luxuries, I thought you'd appreciate something practical. I use it myself.
0: Oh, really? What do? Put a little behind each ear?
2: Liz. There she goes again, Mother, making jokes.
3: Never mind, George. I know Elizabeth resents me. I know exactly what she's thinking.
0: Oh, no, you don't. I'm thinking some words you never even heard of.
3: Elizabeth, believe me, I don't want to cause friction in your little home. I'm trying to think of you. For instance, I can't eat everything, but there's no reason why you should go to the trouble of cooking special meals for me.
0: That's right.
3: So we'll all go on my diet.
0: What?
2: What is your diet, Mother?
3: Raw vegetables and goat's milk.
0: Of all the nervy things I've ever...
2: Miss, can't you see she's only thinking of us?
0: Us?
2: Yes, she doesn't want to make extra work.
3: My dear, it's a wonderful diet, and it'll do you both good. George, you could stand to lose a few pounds, and Elizabeth could certainly stand to lose a few inches around the...
0: Hold it! Mother Cooper, you're welcome here as a guest. But I put my foot down when you start running my home. There will be no goat's milk in this house, and that's final.
3: Why, of course, dear. I wouldn't dream of forcing my desires on you.
0: Well, that's better.
3: More goat's milk, George.
2: No, thanks, Mother. I don't really care for it very much.
3: Well, you've only been drinking it a week. It's a taste that grows on you. I'll bet Elizabeth likes it, don't you, dear?
0: What did you say?
3: That's just what I might have expected.
2: Now, I think we'd better cut it out, Mother. Today at the bank, Mr. Atterbury leaned over the drinking faucet, and I found myself wanting to butt him.
3: George, Mother knows best.
0: Mother knows best. This is a point I'd like explained. Why does Mother always know best? I got a mother, too. She hates goat's milk.
3: It's just a figure of speech, Elizabeth. As one grows older, one grows wiser.
0: Oh, well, then I better drink it, because you must be the wisest woman in the world.
3: Well, are you going to sit there and let her call your mother a broken-down old hag?
2: That's not what she said.
3: It's what she was thinking.
2: It was not.
3: It was, too.
2: It was not.
0: George, Mother knows best.
3: See? This is the thanks I get for devoting my life to my children. I could have married again when your poor father died, but no.
2: Oh, Liz, why did you have to imply she was so old? Tell her you're sorry.
0: All right, Mother Cooper, I'm sorry you're so old.
2: Don't.
1: Mrs. Cooper, I quit. I don't have to put up with this.
0: Why, Katie, what's happened?
1: Mr. Cooper's mother was sneezing and wheezing around all morning, and finally, she broke into my room and bawled me out because she found some roses there.
0: Well, Katie, you knew she was allergic to roses.
1: Four roses? Just four measly little roses the mailman gave me.
0: Well, don't worry, Katie. It works right in with my plan to make her leave. I went out and picked all the plants she's allergic to, mostly ragweed, and I hid it all over the house, under the pillows, on the sofa, between the sheets, on her bed, every place. Ain't I a stinker?
1: That's wonderful.
0: Oh, she sneezed so much, George took her to see Dr. Boswell, and I'm sure he'll tell her she better go home. Oh, I'm so nervous waiting for her to come back. I'm all tingly and itchy. It's funny what your nerves can do to you, isn't it?
1: Woo-hoo! Oh, here comes Sneezy now.
3: Oh, where is everyone?
0: In the living room, Mother.
3: Oh, hello, Elizabeth, dear.
0: How do you feel? Awful?
3: No. Dr. Boswell sent me to a wonderful specialist, Dr. Stevenson. Ooh, is he divine? And I think he likes me.
0: Well, what about your allergy?
3: He can cure it. If I stay here and take a shot every day, I'll be well in 6 weeks.
0: 6 weeks?
3: That's all. Isn't that wonderful news?
0: 6 weeks?
3: Well, I'll go in and get dressed. Dr. Stevenson is taking me out tonight.
0: 6 weeks. Oh, Katie, I guess I better take this ragweed out from under the pillow.
1: Oh, Mrs. Cooper, do you still tingle and itch?
0: Yes, why?
1: That's not ragweed, it's poison ivy.
0: Ow!
4: Mother Cooper's visit is stretching on, and Mother has become a social butterfly. She's going out every night with Dr. Stevenson, and Liz and George are beginning to wonder when the butterfly is going back to her cocoon.
2: Where's she going tonight, Liz?
0: I don't know. Whenever I ask her where she's going or where she's been, all she does is giggle.
2: You know, I'm surprised. I thought Mother was past the stage of acting silly over a man.
0: George, your mother's just old, not dead.
3: I found you. Oh, good evening, children.
2: Well, Mother, going out again?
3: That's right, dear.
2: Where are you going tonight?
0: That old place again?
2: Mother, when are we going to get a chance to meet this fellow?
0: Yes, I'd like to see what he looks like.
3: Well, one of these days I want you both to meet him. But
0: what?
3: Well, you see, Dr. Stevenson travels with socially prominent people.
2: Oh, now, wait a minute, Mother. You're not ashamed of Liz and me, are you?
3: Oh, no, dear boy, I'm not ashamed of you, but...
2: Well, who are you ashamed of?
0: Shake hands with Liz Cooper, girl outcast.
2: Oh, Liz, you're just being sensitive. Mother doesn't mean you, do you, Mother?
3: Yes.
0: George, I haven't told you this before, but it has to come out in self-defense. Now, I don't want to brag, but when it comes to royal blood, brother, my family is loaded.
3: Really? What royalty do you have in your blood?
0: Lord Calvert.
3: You can see, George, why I refused when Dr. Stevenson asked us all to come to dinner tomorrow night. If she acted like this at his house, I'd be so...
0: Oh, well, don't worry. I wouldn't go now if
2: there
0: was...
2: Quiet, both of you. Now, listen to me. We're going to the doctor's tomorrow night.
3: But, son...
0: But, George...
2: We're going, and I don't want to hear another word about it. You understand?
3: Yes, son.
0: Yes,
2: oh,
0: George.
2: Oh, women. Oh!
3: Elizabeth, may I see you a moment?
0: What is it, Mother Cooper?
3: About dinner tonight. I want to run over a few things with you.
0: Such as what?
3: Well, this means a good deal to me, and I want to be sure you'll conduct yourself properly.
0: Well, don't worry. I know which knife to eat my peas with.
3: Now, Elizabeth, I simply want to review what will happen.
0: All right, go ahead.
3: Now, when we arrive, the butler will take your coat, and I will introduce you to Dr. Stevenson. I want you to politely shake his hand.
0: Well, I'm glad you told me that. I was thinking of biting him on the leg.
3: I'm only trying to help you. You can always learn from a more experienced person, and I have a tremendous background.
0: Well, stay on that diet, and it'll go away.
3: Oh, I just know you're going to ruin everything.
0: Well, put your mind at ease. I wouldn't go now if my life depended on it.
2: Liz, I'm asking you for the last time. Please come to the dinner with us.
0: No.
2: But I think we should both meet this man. Mother is serious about him, Liz. She may even marry him.
0: Oh, no. Do you think so, George? I just changed my mind. I'll be right down. Now, don't go without me.
2: That's better. I'll wait downstairs with Mother.
0: Katie, come here. Help me get dressed. I'm going.
1: I'm coming, Mrs. Cooper. Well, why did you change your mind so suddenly?
0: I have to break up a romance. Do you realize if Mother Cooper marries that doctor, she'll live right here in town all the time? Well, that's how I feel, too.
1: What can you do?
0: Katie, I'm afraid I'm not going to be a lady tonight. I'm going to do everything Mother Cooper is afraid I might do and more.
1: No.
0: Yes. That ought to discourage the doc, and I'll load myself with perfume. Hand me some, will you, Katie?
1: Which one?
0: Schlemiel number 5, hey.

0: Now, please, Elizabeth, try to be...
1: Don't worry, Mother. Everything will be all right.
2: Well, Letitia, come in, come in. I let the butler take the evening off so we could have a cozy little family group.
0: Well, I'd like you to meet my little family, Griswold. This is my son, George.
1: How do you do?
2: How do you do?
0: And this is my dear little daughter-in-law, Elizabeth.
2: How do you do? I'm certainly pleased to meet you.
3: Likewise, I'm sure.
2: Won't you come in?
3: Say, this sure is a classy hangout you got here, Sawbones. A real first-class joint.
0: There she goes, being droll. All the time, those little jokes. Though she's really quite a darling when you get to know her.
3: Ah, cut the gaff, Grandma. When do we put on the feed bag, huh?
0: Oh.
1: Liz, I'd like to speak to you in the hall.
3: Wait a minute, Buster. Say, Doc, as long as we're here, would you please take a look at my throat?
1: Liz, whatever you're doing, cut it out.
2: Perhaps it would be better if we went in and ate.
0: Yes. Help me, George.
2: Yes, and Mrs. Cooper, would you take my arm for dinner?
3: Sure, but I'd rather have a steak. Boy, that's a hot one, ain't it, Doc? Hey, where'll I sit, right here?
0: Oh, no, don't sit next to the doctor. I'll sit on your right hand, and George will sit on your left hand.
3: Well, how'll I eat, out of a nose bag? I did it again, eh, Sawbones?
0: Well, Griswold, let's talk about you and your busy life. What's new?
1: Liz, stop wiping the silverware on your skirt.
3: Oh, it's all right. My dress needs cleaning anyway. Hey, what's all that stuff that dame is passing around?
2: The maid is serving lamb.
3: Well, what's the matter with it? It's turning green already.
0: That's mint jelly.
3: What's it for?
0: The lamb.
3: What?
0: Take it on the lamb.
3: I know it. The joint's been raided.
0: Oh, I've never been so humiliated. Well, you certainly succeeded in making a fool of me.
2: Oh, now, Letitia.
0: Don't worry, Griswold. We're leaving. I'm sorry we ruined your evening.
2: Nonsense. I love it. I think Liz is wonderful.
0: What?
2: She's obviously just having fun with a phony Bronx accent like that.
3: Phony? What do you mean?
2: Look, my dear, I have to keep up a big front to get society patients. But it's not too long ago since I came from Brooklyn myself.
3: No kidding, hey!
2: Sure, I'm from Flatbush already. Oh, you don't know how relieved I am that this is the kind of family I'm marrying into.
3: Oh, no, wait a minute, Doc. I wasn't kidding. I'm awful. Wait till you get to know me. I'm a real slob.
2: it's no use, Mrs. Cooper. I...

0: George? George, wake up.
1: Huh? What is it?
0: I was just thinking how peaceful it is with your mother gone.
1: Now, Liz. Yeah, I guess it is worthwhile to wake up and realize we're alone again.
0: Hey, your mother's so funny. As soon as she found out the doctor was from Brooklyn and liked me, she couldn't stand him, thank goodness.
1: Yeah.
0: Hey, wait a minute. George, the doorbell. Who could it be at this hour of the night?
1: I'll go down and see. I hope nothing's wrong.
0: Never mind. Katie's answering it.
2: Mrs. Cooper?
0: Yes, Katie? Who's at the door?
2: At your new house guest.
0: Katie, you don't mean...
2: Yes, Mrs. Cooper, your mother just arrived.
0: Oh!

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Tonight's program was produced and directed by Jess Oppenheimer, who wrote the script with Madeline Pugh and Bob Carroll Jr. Original music was composed by Marlon Skiles and conducted by Wilbur Hatch. The part of Katie the Maid was played by Ruth Parrott. Lucille Ball will soon be seen in the Paramount picture Sorrowful Jones. Be sure to listen to Lucille Ball in My Favorite Husband next week. Bob Lamond speaking. This is CBS, the Columbia Broadcasting System.

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13: 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Our Miss Brooks, who teaches English at Madison High School, was as grateful as any other teacher for the Washington's birthday holiday observed last week.
14: And far be it from me to criticize the actions of the father of our country, but I can't help wishing that he had taken more than just one day to be born. Of course, the one day off was better than nothing, but I must admit I looked forward to a weekend of not teaching with considerable anticipation. It isn't that I'm not fond of my pupils. I think they're a wonderful horde of kids. But after the events of last Friday, I seriously considered giving up teaching and taking a course in rug tatting or peanut art. It started Friday after school. Mr. Boynton, the usually bashful biologist, displayed a surprisingly different attitude when I entered his laboratory. Hello, Mr. Boynton.
15: Oh, hello, Miss Brooks. I was just going to come down to your room.
14: Oh, then I'll get back there right away. I wouldn't want to miss you.
15: Well, I guess what I have to say can be said here, all right. Although I can't help wishing the surroundings were different.
14: Different?
15: Yes, Miss Brooks. More romantic.
14: Romantic?
15: Mm-hmm. I know I haven't been the most aggressive chap in the world, but I do think of other things besides my biological experiments. Things that are, well, more personal.
14: Personal?
15: Yes. Things that a man thinks about a woman sometimes, whether she's a fellow teacher or not.
14: Or not? Just move my needle a notch to the right. Mr. Boynton, what is it you're trying to tell me I like to think?
15: Well, it's just that, like I said before, I wish the surroundings were different. I wish we were in a blue lagoon somewhere with a soft breeze blowing through your hair and... Oh, but we're not.
14: I can take care of that, Mr. Boynton. Keep talking.
15: Of course, I don't know why we have to be in a blue lagoon. I guess I just feel more confident when I'm over water.
14: Well, hop up on this stool and I'll fill a pan. I mean, please continue, Mr. Boynton.
15: Well, as you know, Miss Brooks, I've been coaching the basketball team while Mr. Haney's been ill, and, well, we've been lucky enough to win the championship in our particular conference.
14: Yes, I know.
15: We've been invited to play in the state championships at Martinsville. The entire squad leaves this evening. We won't be back until next week. I just want you to know that, well...
14: Yes, Mr. Boynton?
15: It's terribly important that we win the championship.
14: Oh, you'll win it, Mr. Boynton. But what else were you going to say?
15: Well, I'm not so sure we'll win it. After all, we're playing a round robin.
14: Well, I bet you could spot him four worms and beat him easily.
15: I know you're kidding me, Miss Brooks, but I don't mind. You know, now that I'm leaving town, I've come to realize certain things about our relationship.
14: At last. Formal recognition that we have a relationship.
15: Well, without getting too basic too quickly, I'd like to state that in the past, whenever the situation seems auspicious for declaring certain emotional reactions I've felt, upon finding myself in close proximity to you, that is, some outward manifestation seems to...
14: Pardon me, Mr. Boynton. Couldn't you get a little more basic more quickly?
15: Well, what I'm trying to say, Miss Brooks, is that there always seems to be some sort of interruption when I want to talk to you about certain things.
14: What kind of interruption? I see what you mean.
16: Come in.
17: Well, Boynton, as principal of Madison High, I... Oh, I thought you were alone.
14: We were for a minute. That is, I was just saying goodbye to Mr. Boynton, Mr. Conklin.
17: I see, Miss Brooks. And have you finished saying goodbye?
15: No, Mr. Conklin, we haven't.
14: This boy's been taking brave shots.
15: What I mean to say, sir, is that we can finish talking after you've spoken to me.
17: Very well. I simply dropped in to wish you good luck with the team, Mr. Boynton. Remember, by winning the championship cup, you not only honor yourself and the athletes involved, but you bring further glory to the already hallowed name of Madison High. Glory and prestige. Fame and all.
14: How much have you bet on the game, Mr. Conklin?
17: Just a fin. I was... No! You know I never bet. It's just that we must get that cup.
15: Well, don't worry, Mr. Conklin. We've got the high-scoring forward of the conference on our team, you know.
17: I see. And how's this boy's condition? Tip-top, I trust?
15: Well, he's 6'5" tall, so his top would be hard to tip. That's a joke, sir.
17: Thank you. By the way, Miss Brooks, is this the boy we transferred from Miss Enright's English class to yours?
14: Yes, sir.
17: Well, tell me, how's his state of mind?
14: What there is of it is quite happy.
17: Well, I know he's not a brilliant student, but now that he's in your class, Miss Brooks, I'm sure he'll improve. From what I hear, the boy's an all-round athlete. I want him eligible for other sports during the coming term.
14: Well, I'll do whatever I can, Mr. Conklin. Of course, it's difficult to give a test without any questions in it, but... She'll get him through all right, Mr. Conklin.
17: Good, good. Well, I'll be running along now. Best of luck, Boynton. Bring back that cup.
14: Let's see now. Where were we? Oh, I know. You were telling me something personal.
15: Well, I wouldn't like to repeat myself, Miss Brooks. Do you remember what it was I said last?
14: Oh, how could I possibly remember what you said minutes ago? It was just something about you'd like to state that in the past, whenever the situation seemed auspicious for declaring certain emotional reactions you felt upon finding yourself in close proximity to me, that is, some outward manifestation seems...
15: That's right. And then you said, couldn't we get a little more basic more quickly?
14: Right. Then you said there always seems to be some sort of interruption when you want to talk to me about certain things.
15: And then you said, what kind of interruption?
14: And then I wrote, whoever it is, get lost.
15: Come in.
16: Hiya, Coach. I just... Oh, hello, Miss Brooks.
14: Hello, Walter. How are you?
16: Fine and dandy.
14: Good. Bye-bye, Walter.
16: I just wanted to remind Mr. Boynton about the big doings tonight. There's going to be a torchlight parade and a snake dance. You'll be there, won't you, Miss Brooks?
14: Yes, Walter, if I can find a snake in time.
16: Yeah. Before I go, Miss Brooks, have you seen Stretch around anywhere?
15: No, not for the past few hours.
16: Well, if he shows up, please send him into the gym, will you? I want to give him exact directions so he won't get lost on his way to the bus station.
14: Knowing Stretch, he can get lost after he's got the directions. We'll send him in to you if he shows up here. Thank you, and good day, Walter Denton.
16: Thank you, Miss Brooks. And may I suggest that you speed Mr. Boynton on his way with a salutation befitting the mentor of a sterling aggregation such as the Madison basketball team?
15: Walter.
16: So long, Coach.
15: I hope you're not embarrassed by Walter's inference, Miss Brooks.
14: If you think that would embarrass me, you need a coach, Coach. Now, let's take off for that blue lagoon, huh?
15: I'm afraid I don't comprehend, Miss Brooks.
14: My hair is blowing in the breeze again. See? What is it you were trying to tell me before Walter came in?
15: Well, it's just that with my leaving tonight, we won't be seeing each other at all over the weekend.
14: I know, Mr. Boynton.
15: Come in. Oh, it's Stretch. How are you, son?
18: Hi, Mr. Boynton. Hello, Miss Brooks.
19: Hi.
15: Well, how do you feel about our impending junket?
18: Huh?
14: Mr. Boynton wants to know how you feel about the trip you're taking this evening.
18: Oh, well, I ain't going.
14: Stretch, don't say ain't.
15: Don't say you ain't going. What's the trouble, Stretch? You're not ill, are you?
18: There's nothing wrong with me physically. My trouble is mostly mental.
14: Well, don't be self-conscious.
15: No, wait. What is it, Stretch? Maybe I can help you.
18: I'm afraid you can't, Mr. Boynton. You see, it's about a girl.
15: A girl?
14: You've seen them. They play on girls' softball teams. Is there anything I can do to help, Stretch?
18: Yes, Miss Brooks, but I'd rather talk to you alone, if it's all right with Mr. Boynton.
15: Why, certainly, Stretch. I've got to get down to the gym for a few minutes anyway. Miss Brooks, you will try to straighten him out, won't you? You know how important he is to the team.
14: I'll do what I can, Mr. Boynton.
15: Good. We'll see you at the snake dance tonight.
14: Now then, Stretch, tell teacher all about it.
18: Well, I know I ain't good in English, Miss Brooks.
14: You're not good in English.
18: I know. But ever since the first test you give me, I knew that I was going to improve and get the kind of marks in English that I've always stroven for.
14: Stroven for?
18: Oh, I know I got a lot to learn yet, but since I met you, I feel that you're more than just a teacher, that you understand kids, and that's why I come to you now. I ain't much at speeches, so I'll just say it right out, Miss Brooks. I'm in love.
14: In love? With what? A who?
18: My best friend's girl, Walter Denton.
14: People don't talk like this in any language. Stretch, are you trying to tell me that you've got a crush on Harriet Conklin?
18: Exactly. When she's in the stands rooting for the team, I play great. when she isn't, like she's not going to be where we're going to play over the weekend, I don't. So I ain't going, Miss Brooks.
14: Oh, now, wait a minute, Stretch. Have you told Harriet how you feel about her?
18: Oh, no. Nor Walter, either. I wouldn't want to hurt neither of their feelings. It's just that I can't play without Harriet in the stand.
14: Look, Stretch, I heard that they're going to show the games on television right here in Madison. That means that Harriet will be in the stand. She'll be right on the sidelines watching your every move.
18: Honest, Miss Brooks?
14: May I swallow a board eraser? Now, will you attend the ceremonies tonight and then leave with the rest of the team for Martinsville?
18: Well, if you say Harriet will be there on the sidelines, I guess I'll go along.
14: Good. I knew you wouldn't disappoint Mr. Boynton and me.
18: He was kind of counting on me, I guess. Funny thing about him, though. For a smart scientist, he's not very smart about getting someplace sometime.
14: My Stretch, what do you mean?
18: Like with you, I mean. Here you are, a smart, pretty, brainy English teacher with no other attachments, and he don't do nothing about it.
14: Stretch.
18: Yes, Miss Brooks?
14: You ain't just flapping your lips, Doc.
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1: Well, the pre-victory celebration was a huge success. A one-hour snake dance and the 6-mile torch parade came off promptly at 8 o'clock. And my feet came off promptly at 9. After seeing the basketball squad off for the bus depot, I immediately limped home for a nice, warm bath. Mrs. Davis, my landlady, was sitting in the living room when I opened the door.
2: Good evening, Connie. How was the snake dance?
1: Very snaky, thanks.
2: Did you bid Mr. Boynton a fond goodbye, Connie?
1: Yes, Mrs. Davis.
2: What did he say?
1: Goodbye.
2: Oh, that man. When is he going to open his eyes and see that?
1: I think they're opening a little bit, Mrs. Davis. This afternoon in the laboratory, he really started to make a noise like an interested party.
2: Oh, what happened?
1: Nothing. I got all involved with the trials and tribulations of a star basketball player and his unrequited romance. But the weekend is upon us, and I won't have to play Dorothy Dix for a few days anyway.
2: What are you going to do tonight, Connie?
1: I have some very elaborate plans, Mrs. Davis. Tonight I'm going to have myself a schoolteacher's B&B.
2: Benedictine of brandy?
1: No, bath and bed. If you'll excuse me now, I'll drag my carcass into the bathroom and run a tub.
2: Oh, you don't have to do that, Connie. I've already let the water in. I was going to bathe Minerva tonight.
1: The cat? But cats aren't supposed to get baths, are they?
2: Oh, Minerva loves it. Besides, I've just got to bathe her.
1: Why, are the mice complaining?
2: No, she was walking near the sink this morning and slipped on the tile, poor dear. Fell right into some dough I was mixing for bread.
1: Oh. Then maybe Minerva better use the water that's in the tub.
2: She can wait. You run along, Connie, and take a nice restful...
1: Now, who in the world can that be? Coming! Stretch, what are you doing here? Why aren't you at the bus depot?
3: I ain't going.
1: Again? Well, come in for a minute.
3: Thanks, Miss Brooks.
1: This is Mrs. Davis. You remember Stretch.
2: Of course. He's the famous quarterback on our hockey team, isn't he?
1: No, lately he's been playing goalie for our tennis team.
3: Could I talk to you alone, Miss Brooks?
1: Naturally. Mrs. Davis, would you mind making a little tea?
2: Not at all, Connie. I'd like some myself. How about you, Stretch? Nice glass of milk?
3: No, thanks, Mrs. Davis.
2: Well, I'll bring some anyway. Nothing like milk for a growing boy.
3: I guess you're pretty disappointed in me, Miss Brooks, but I... Say, what's that?
1: What's what?
3: Right behind Mrs. Davis. There's a cake walking into the kitchen.
1: Oh, relax, Stretch. I see it, too. That's just our cat, Minerva. She fell into some dough. Now tell me why you're not with the team.
3: It's Harriet, Miss Brooks. Even though she'll be seeing me play on television, I won't be able to see her.
1: I was afraid you'd figure that out. Look, Stretch, I'll get you a nice picture of Harriet and send it airmail. You'll have it by game time tomorrow night. How's that?
3: Gee, I don't know, Miss Brooks. I would like to have a picture of Harriet, but I wouldn't want anybody to know that I... Walter's my best friend.
1: I know, Stretch. You wouldn't want to hurt Walter or Harriet or either of their feelings. Believe me, I'll get the picture without anyone knowing for whom it's intended.
3: Gosh, I hate to be such a problem to you, but... Well, I never mixed much with other kids outside of in athletics, I mean. And I think my name has something to do with it.
1: Your name?
3: You see, my real name is Fabian Snodgrass. I guess when I was little and kids kidded me about it, I got sensitive.
1: I see. Stretch, do you have any brothers or sisters?
3: Sure. 2 sisters and 1 brother.
1: And do they have peculiar names, too?
3: Oh, no. They all got perfectly normal names. It's like the other day when I was talking to my sister. Rapunzel, I said.
1: Rapunzel. Well, that does it. I'll go into your case more thoroughly when you get back from this

0: trip, Stretch, but right now you've got to rejoin the team. Come along.
1: You won't forget to send the picture, Miss Brooks.
0: I won't forget, Stretch. Lots of luck and goodbye again. Rapunzel Snodgrass. Now, there's a family for you. Oh, well, now for that bath. I better see if the water's still warm. Oh, it's pretty cold. I better let it out and run a fresh one.
2: Come and get your tea, Connie.
0: I'll be right there, Mrs. Davis. I'm afraid Minerva's water got a little cool. I'm running another tub for myself.
2: Very well, dear. Where did Stretch go?
0: Back to the bus depot. Wait till I close this door. Poor kid, he's hopelessly in love.
2: Yes, I overheard. But he shouldn't worry so much about the other boy in the case. Why, when my sister Angela was a girl, she never went out with one boy at a time.
0: She didn't?
2: No, she played the field, Angela did. Why, I remember one time she went out with twins for over a year before she found out they were triplets.
0: Poor Angela. The eternal quadrangle. I'd better take a look at that bath. There. Nice and hot. Now to get these clothes off and... Oh, no, not another interruption.
3: Hi, Miss Brooks. It's me. Can I come in for a minute?
0: Yes, Walter, but that's about all. I'm trying to take a bath.
3: Well, that'll have to wait, Miss Brooks.
0: Well, it's getting plenty of practice. What's the matter, Walter?
3: It's Stretch. He disappeared from the station, and when last seen, he was heading in this direction.
0: He did come here, Walter, but I sent him back down to the depot.
3: Well, that seems like a pretty silly maneuver. Well, what did he come here about?
0: He wanted some advice. He's in love, Walter.
3: In love? In love with who?
0: Whom?
3: Who's she?
0: He's in love with somebody that doesn't love him, a girl who goes with another fellow.
3: Now, what kind of a girl would go with a fellow when she could go with a star basketball player like Stretch?
0: I can't divulge the details, Walter, but Stretch was miserable about the situation.
3: But he's not supposed to be miserable. This is a crucial time. If he likes a girl, she should go with him and brush off this other jerk.
0: Careful, Walter. You may hate yourself for this. Look, I've smoothed his feathers and sent him back to play the game of his life. Now, you get back to the depot and don't say a word about what I've told you.
3: Well, all right, Miss Brooks. But I wish I could get a peek at the guy that's got Stretch's girl buffaloed.
0: You may never see him till you start shaving. Goodbye to you again, Walter Denton. Oh, let's see how this water feels now. It could be warmer. I'll let a little out and refill it. Singing in the bathtub, la-da-da-da-da. Singing in the bathtub. Now we'll just put the plug back in, run some more water. I always thought that teaching was my only profession, but bathing can be quite a career, too. There, that ought to be just right. Singing in the bathtub, nothing can go wrong. Singing in the bathtub, oh, I should live so long. Come in, whoever you are. Oh, it's Mr. Boynton.
4: Oh, I'm sorry to bother you, Miss Brooks, but Walter Denton's disappeared from the bus depot. Have you seen him?
0: Of course I've seen him. Won't you come inside, Mr. Boynton?
4: I haven't time, Miss Brooks. You say you saw Walter. Where is he now?
0: On the way back to the bus depot.
4: Oh, good. Stretch got down there before I left, and when he found Walter gone, he was quite upset. Now everything will be all right. Sorry to have troubled you, Miss Brooks. See you next week. Goodbye.
0: Goodbye, you greyhound Lochavar. Well, at least there's nothing to stop me from taking that bath now. I couldn't have gotten cool in that short space of time. Let's see. No, it's exactly the right temperature. I don't have to let out a drop. Wrong again. Oh, no, it's not you again, Stretch.
5: I'm a monster.
0: What do you want from me, an affidavit? What's wrong this time?
5: When Walter came back to the depot, I took one look at him. And then I knew.
0: Knew what?
5: I couldn't go to Martinville without his girl, Harriet. I just can't play unless she's really in the stands.
0: All right, Stretch, I'll do my best. Go back down to the depot and wait for me.
5: What are you going to do, Miss Brooks?
0: I'm going to slip on a straitjacket and run over to the Conklins. I I wouldn't have disturbed you this late, Mr. Conklin, but it's absolutely essential if you want Madison to win that championship.
6: What's essential, Miss Brooks?
0: That you let Harriet here go to Martinsville with the team.
7: Me? Go with the team tonight? But of course it's Walter. He needs me.
6: Stop squealing, girl.
7: But don't you see, Daddy? Walter's the manager of the team, and he needs me by his side. I hardly dared to hope for it, but now I know. Walter's my life, my future, my all.
0: Walter isn't the one who requested that you come along, Harriet. It was Stretch.
7: Stretch? But he's the best athlete at Madison. I'll rush to his side at once.
6: What about Walter?
7: Who needs Walter? When's the bus leaving, Miss Brooks?
6: Not so fast, young lady. What's this all about, Miss Brooks?
0: Well, it's Stretch, Mr. Conklin. He's got a crush on Harriet. And if she'll just be in the stands and root for him, he says Madison is bound to win. There's really no harm in it.
6: No harm in it? But Martinville is 400 miles away. The basketball team is composed entirely of boys. Boys and Mr. Boynton. Who'd chaperone my daughter?
7: Who else but Miss Brooks? Come on, Miss Brooks, pack a bag and we'll have to...
0: Oh, just a minute, Harriet. I can't go to Martin.
6: Oh, of course you can. It's your idea, isn't it? Now go on home and get... Wait a minute. With Mr. Boynton coaching the team, you'll need a chaperone yourself.
7: Then why don't you come along, Daddy?
6: What? Me? The principal of the school leave Madison for a weekend? To watch our basketball team play a round robin with the best teams in the state? Tell your mother we're leaving at once.
0: Oh, just one thing, Mr. Conklin.
6: Yes?
0: Do you think they have a bathtub in Martinsville? Well, I never thought when I woke up this morning that I'd be riding on the bus with you and the team tonight, Mr. Boynton.
4: I'm glad it worked out this way, Miss Brooks.
2: I am too.
8: Me too.
6: Driver, I'm Mr. Conklin, the principal of Madison High.
9: Oh, how do you do, Mr. Conklin? My name's Fredericks. What can I do for you?
6: Well, I'd like to open a few of these windows, if nobody minds. It's kind of stuffy in here.
9: Yeah, it is kind of crowded in the bus. You see, we didn't expect all you extra passengers. In fact, there was one kid back at the depot I couldn't even allow on.
0: Which kid was that, Mr. Fredericks?
9: Oh, some tall fella. Said his name was Snodgrass. Stretch Snodgrass.
0: Well, just as long as he wasn't an important member of the team.
9: Stretch Snodgrass!

0: Eve Arden as our Miss Brooks returns in just a moment, but first...
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1: Well, Mr. Conklin was furious, and the only way I could square myself with him was to give up my seat to Stretch when the bus returned to pick him up. Then I went home, got undressed, and steered my stubborn little course for the bathroom. Now I can really... Oh, hello, Mrs. Davis.
2: Hello, Connie. I was going to postpone Minerva's bath till tomorrow, but she just couldn't wait any longer.
1: Oh? When did you put her into the tub, Mrs. Davis?
2: Just this minute, Connie.
1: Well, I can't wait any longer either. Move over, Minerva.
0: Next week, tune into another Our Miss Brooks show brought to you by Palmolive Soap, your beauty hope, and Luster Cream Shampoo for soft, glamorous, caressable hair. Our Miss Brooks, starring Eve Arden, is produced by Larry Burns, written and directed by Al Lewis, with music by Wilbur Hatch. Mr. Boynton is played by Jeff Chandler, Mr. Conklin by Gail Gordon. Others in tonight's cast were Jane Morgan, Dick Crenna, Gloria McMillan, Frank Nelson, and Leonard Smith.
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0: For mystery liberally sprinkled with laughs, listen to Mr. and Mrs. North, the exciting, fun-packed adventures of an amateur detective and his beautiful wife. 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Bob Lamond speaking.
4: Have you ever stopped to realize how much freedom the American way of life offers you? 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

0: The Mercury Theater on the air. The Columbia Broadcasting System takes pleasure once again in bringing you Orson Welles and the Mercury Theater on the air in the unique summer series which signalizes radio's first presentation of a complete theatrical producing company. In tonight's performance, the sixth in a group of nine weekly broadcasts, the regular CBS stations are joined by a coast-to-coast network of the Canadian Broadcasting Corporation. Here is Orson Welles himself, the director of the Mercury Theater, star and producer of these programs, to tell you about tonight's play. Mr. Welles.
1: Wherever you are in the world, an hour and a half from now, there will come to you through these same radio facilities the voice of the President of the United States. Until then, here is another president. His words, at least, which on Monday, August the 15th, 1938, are still entirely alive, and his person, preserved in a fine and very famous play. His words we have collected for this broadcast from many sources, from letters and speeches, debates and proclamations, and from the written record of his own private conversation. They amount to a testament of his abiding faith in this, our land of the free. Much of it you will recognize, and much of it is as new as though this microphone were in the White House tonight.

0: I was born February 12th, 1809, in Hardin County, Kentucky. My parents were both in Virginia, of distinguished families, second families, perhaps I should say. My mother, who died in my 10th year, was of a family of the name of Hanks, some of whom now reside in Macon County, Illinois. My paternal grandfather emigrated from Rockingham County, Virginia, to Kentucky, where a year or two later he was killed by the Indians. When I came of age, somehow I could read, write, and cipher to the rule of three. That was all. I have not been to school since. The little advance I now have upon this store of education I have picked up from time to time under the pressure of necessity. I was raised to farm work, which I continued till I was 22. 21, I came to New Salem, where I remained a year as a sort of clerk in a store. Then came the Black Hawk War, and I was elected a captain of the volunteers, a success which gave me more pleasure than any I've had since. From 1849 to 1854, I practiced law in Springfield. What I've done since then, pretty well known. If any personal description of me is thought desirable, it may be said I am in height 6 feet 4 inches, nearly, and lean in flesh, weighing on an average 180 pounds, dark complexion with coarse black hair and gray eyes. No other marks or brands recollected. Yours truly, Abraham Lincoln.
1: Gentlemen, you said this was a great evening for me. It is. And I'll say more than I mostly do, because it is. I'm likely to go into history now with a great man. For now I know better than any how great he is. I'm plain-looking, and I've a sharp tongue, and I've a mind that doesn't always go in his easy high way. And that's what history will see, and it will laugh a little and say, "Poor Abe Lincoln." That's all right, but it's not all. I've always known when he should go forward and when he should hold back. I've watched and watched. There are women like that, lots of them. But I'm lucky. My work's going farther than Illinois. It's going farther than any of us can tell. I made things easy for him to think and think when we were poor. And now his thinking has brought him to this. They wanted to make him governor of Oregon. And he would have gone and have come to nothing there. I stopped him. Now they're coming from Chicago, from the Republican convention there, to ask him to be president. And I've told him to go.
2: It's a great place for a man to fill. You know, it's hard to believe. When I think of the times I've sat in this room of an evening and seen your husband come in, ma'am, with his battered hat and eye fallen off the back of his head.
1: Hmm.
2: And stuffed with papers that won't go into his pockets and God darning some rascal who done him about an assignment or a trespass. Why, I can't think he's gone up there into the eyes of the world.
0: Hmm. Well, Mary. I do, Samuel. I do, Timothy.
3: Good evening, Abraham.
2: Good evening, Abraham. Well, we'll be going. We only came in to give you good faring, so to say. Great word you've got to speak this evening.
3: Makes a humble body almost afraid of himself, Abraham, to know his friend is to be one of the great ones of the earth, with his yes and no law for these many, many thousands of folk.
0: Makes a man humble. Be chosen so, Samuel. So humble that no man but would say no to such bidding, if he dare. To be president of this people, and trouble gathering everywhere in men's hearts. It's a searching thing. Bitterness and scorn and wrestling often with men I shall despise, and perhaps nothing truly done at the end. But I must go. Samuel, Timothy, just blast that cordial, Mary, before they leave.
1: Yes.
0: May the devil smudge that girl, Susan. Susan Dennington. Where's that darnation cordial?
1: It's all right, Abraham. I told the girl to keep it out. The cupboard's choked with papers. Here you are.
0: Poor hospitality for whiskey-drinking rascals like yourselves, but the thought's good.
3: Oh, don't mention it, Abraham.
2: We wish you well, Abraham. Our compliments, ma'am. Samuel, I give you the United States of America and Abraham Lincoln.
1: Thank you.
0: Samuel, Timothy, I drink to the hope of honest friends. Mary, the friendship. I'll need that always, for I have a queer, anxious heart. Give you the United States of America.
3: Well, good night, Abraham. Good night, ma'am.
2: Good night.
1: Good night.
2: Good night, ma'am.
1: Good night, Mr. Stone. Good night, Mr. Cutler.
0: Good night, Samuel. Good night, Timothy. Thanks for coming.
1: You'd better see them in here.
0: 7:05. You're sure about it, Mary?
1: Yes. Aren't you?
0: We mean to set bonds to slavery. The South will resist. They may try to break away from the Union. If the Union is set aside, America will crumble. Saving of it may mean blood.
1: Who is to shape it all if you don't?
0: There's nobody. I know it.
1: Then go.
0: Go.
3: The gentlemen have come.
1: I'll come to them. I'll send them in. Abraham, I believe in you.
0: I know.

0: I hold that there's no reason in the world why the Negro is not entitled to all the natural rights enumerated in the Declaration of Independence. The right to life, liberty, and the pursuit of happiness. I hold that he is as much entitled to these as the white man, and the right to eat the bread without the leave of anybody else, which his own hand earns. He is my equal, and the equal of every living man.
1: November 6, 1860. Republican Party 180 out of 303 electoral votes. 1,857,000 out of 4,645,000 popular votes. Lincoln elected president.
0: Fellow citizens of the Senate and House of Representatives, this issue, the right of secession, embraces more than the fate of these United States. It presents to the whole family of men the question whether a constitutional republic or democracy, a government of the people, by the same people, can or cannot maintain its territorial integrity against its own domestic forces. It presents the question whether discontented individuals, too few in numbers to control administration, can always, upon the pretenses or arbitrarily without any pretense, break up their government and thus practically put an end to free government upon the earth. Is there, in all republics, this inherent and fatal weakness? Must the government of necessity be too strong for the liberties of its own people, or too weak to maintain its own existence?
2: Common feeling in the South, Mr. Seward, that as Secretary of State, you're the one man here at Washington to see this thing with large imagination. I say this with no disrespect to the President, but what does his experience of great affairs of state amount to beside yours, Mr. Seward?
3: My support of the President is, of course, unquestionable, Mr. Jennings.
2: Oh, entirely. But how can your support be more valuable than in lending him your unequaled understanding?
3: You understand, of course, that I can say nothing officially.
2: These are nothing but informal suggestions.
3: But I may tell you that I am not unsympathetic.
2: I was sure that would be so.
3: Yes, come in.
4: The President is coming up the stairs, sir.
3: Thank you. This is unfortunate. Say nothing and go at once.
2: Here he is.
0: Good morning, Mr. Seward. Good morning, Mr. Jennings.
2: Good morning, Mr. President.
3: And I'm obliged to you for calling, Mr. Jennings. Good morning.
0: Perhaps Mr. Jennings could spare me 10 minutes.
2: Say five minutes.
0: I'm anxious always for any opportunity to exchange views with our friends of the South. Much enlightenment may be gained in 5 minutes. This is, I beg you, Mr. Seward will allow us.
3: By all means. Shall I leave you?
0: Leave us? But why? I may want your support, Mr. Secretary, if we should not wholly agree. Well, Mr. Jennings, you have messages for us.
3: Mr. Jennings, in his anxiety for peace, was merely seeking the best channel through which suggestions could be made.
0: To whom?
3: To the government.
0: The head of the government is here.
3: Come, sir.
0: What is it?
2: It's this matter of Fort Sumter, Mr. President.
0: Yes?
2: If you withdraw your garrison from Fort Sumter, it won't be looked upon as weakness in you. We believe that the South at heart does not want secession. It wants to establish the right to decide for itself.
0: The South wants the stamp of national approval upon slavery. Can't have it.
2: Mr. President, if I may say so, you don't quite understand.
0: Does Mr. Seward understand?
2: I believe so.
0: You are wrong. He doesn't understand because you didn't mean him to. I don't blame you. You think you're acting for the best. You think you've got an honest case, but I'll put your case for you, and I'll put it naked. Many people in this country want abolition. Many don't. But every man, whether he wants it or not, knows it may come. Why does the South propose secession? Because it knows abolition may come and it wants to avoid it. I said the other day that Fort Sumter would be held as long as we could hold it. I said it because I know exactly what it means.
2: I see how it is. You may force freedom as much as you like, but we are to beware how we force slavery.
0: Couldn't be put better, Mr. Jennings. That's what the Union means. It is a union that stands for common right. We are not enemies, but friends. We must not be enemies. Though passion may have strained, do not allow it to break our bonds of affection. That is our answer. Tell them that. Will you tell them that?
2: You are determined?
0: I beg you to tell them.
2: It shall be as you wish.
0: Implore them to order your troops return. You can telegraph it now from here. Will you do that?
2: If you wish it. But it will do no good, Mr. Lincoln. They won't give way.
0: It's a grave decision. Terribly grave. For all of us. Morning, Mr. Jennings. Seward, this won't do.
3: You don't suspect, Mr.
0: I do not, but let us be plain. No man can say how wisely, but Providence has brought me to the leadership of this country with a task before me greater than that which rested on Washington himself. When I made my cabinet, you were the first man I chose. I do not regret it. I think I never shall. But remember, faith earns faith. What is it? Why didn't this man come to see me?
3: He thought my word might bear more weight with you than his.
0: Your word for what?
3: Discretion about Fort Sumter.
0: Discretion?
3: It's devastating, this thought of civil war.
0: It is. You think I'm less sensible of that than you. War should be impossible. But you can only make it impossible by destroying its causes. If we withdraw from Fort Sumter, we do nothing to destroy that cause. We can only destroy it by convincing the southern states that secession is a betrayal of their trust. Please, God, we may do so.
3: Has there perhaps been some timidity in making all this clear to the country?
0: Timidity? You were talking of discretion.
3: I mean that perhaps our policy has not been sufficiently defined.
0: And have you not concurred in all our decisions? Seward, you may think I'm simple, but I can see your mind working as plainly as you might see the innards of a clock. You can bring great gifts to this government with your zeal and your administrative experience and your love of men. Don't spoil it by thinking I've got a dull brain.
3: Yes, I see. I've not been thinking quite clearly about it all. Mr. President, I beg your pardon.
0: That's brave of you. Give me your hand. Come in.
5: There's a messenger from Major Anderson, sir. He's ridden straight from Fort Sumter.
0: All right, Hay. Bring him in.
5: Yes, sir.
0: Don't like the sound of it. One moment, Hay.
5: Sir?
0: Are there any gentlemen of the cabinet in the house?
5: Mr. Chase and Mr. Blair, I believe, sir.
0: My compliments to them, and will they be prepared to see me here at once if necessary? Send the same message to any other cabinet members you can find.
5: Yes.
0: Seward, we may have to decide now. Now, come in. Are you the messenger from Fort Sumter?
6: Yes, sir. Word of mouth, sir.
0: Well?
6: Major Anderson presents his duty to the government. He can hold the fort 3 days more without provisions and reinforcements.
0: Things very bad at the fort.
6: The major says 3 days, sir. Most of us would have said 24 hours.
0: I see. Thank you. Wait outside, please.
6: Yes, sir.
0: 3 days, Seward, 3 days. My God. My God, Seward, we need great courage, great faith. There is a tide in the affairs of men. You read Shakespeare, Seward?
2: Shakespeare? No.
5: The cabinet is here, sir. Mr. Chase, Mr. Hook, and Mr. Wells.
0: Show them in.
5: Yes, sir.
7: Good day, Mr. President.
0: Good morning, Mr. Wells, Mr. Hook.
8: Good morning, gentlemen.
9: Good morning, Mr. President. How do you do, Mr. Seward? Something urgent?
0: Let us be seated. Gentlemen, we meet in a crisis, the most fateful, perhaps, that has ever faced any government in this country. Let me state it briefly. A message has just come from Anderson. We can hold Fort Sumter 3 days at most unless we send men and provisions.
10: Mr. President, I consider that we should withdraw.
0: Don't you see that to withdraw may postpone war, but that it will make it inevitable in the end?
10: It is inevitable if we resist.
0: I fear it will be so, but in that case we shall enter it with uncompromised principles. Mr. Chase?
9: It is difficult, but on the whole, my opinion is with yours, Mr. President.
0: You, Seward?
8: I respect your opinion, but I must differ.
0: I charge you, all of you, to weigh this thing with all your understanding. To temporize now cannot, in my opinion, avert war. To speak plainly to the world in standing by our resolution to hold Fort Sumter with all our means, and in a plain declaration that the Union must be preserved, will leave us with a clean cause, simply and loyally supported. I tremble at the thought of war. But we have in our hands a sacred trust. It is threatened. Persuasion has failed. And I conceive it to be our duty to resist. To withhold supplies from Fort Sumter would be to deny that duty. Gentlemen. Gentlemen, the matter is before you. For sending men and provisions to Fort Sumter. 3. For immediate withdrawal. 5. Gentlemen, I may have to take upon myself the responsibility of overriding your vote. It will be for me to satisfy Congress and public opinion. Should I receive any resignations? Thank you for your consideration. Will you send in that messenger?
5: Yes, sir.
7: You sent for me, Mr. President?
0: I did. Can you ride back to Fort Sumter at once?
7: Yes, sir.
0: Tell Major Anderson that we cannot reinforce him immediately. We haven't the men.
7: Yes, sir.
0: Say that the first convoy of supplies will leave Washington this evening.
7: Yes, sir.
0: Thank you. Whereas the laws of the United States have been for some time passed and now are opposed, and the execution thereof obstructed in the states of South Carolina, Georgia, Alabama, Florida, Mississippi, Louisiana, and Texas, by combinations too powerful to be suppressed by the ordinary course of judicial proceedings, or by the powers vested in the marshals by law. Now, therefore, I, Abraham Lincoln, President of the United States, in virtue of the power in me vested by the Constitution and the laws, have thought fit to call forth and do hereby call forth militia of the several states of the Union to the number of 75,000 in order to suppress said combinations and to cause the laws to be duly executed.
1: 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The broadcast is an adaptation of John Drinkwater's Abraham Lincoln with original Lincoln speeches. The drama will continue in just a moment. This is the Columbia Broadcasting System.

0: We continue now with the performance of John Drinkwater's Abraham Lincoln by Orson Welles and the Mercury Theater on the air.
1: Fellow citizens of the Senate and the House of Representatives, the war continues. And it continues to develop that the insurrection is largely, if not exclusively, a war upon the first principle of popular government, the rights of the people. It is not needed nor fitting here that a general argument should be made in favor of popular institutions, but there is one point to which I ask a brief attention. It is assumed that labor is available only in connection with capital, that nobody labors unless somebody else owning capital somehow by the use of it induces him to labor. This assumed, it is next considered whether it is best that capital shall hire laborers and thus induce them to work by their own consent, or buy them and drive them to it without their consent. Having proceeded that far, it is naturally concluded that all laborers are either hired laborers or what we call slaves. And further, it is assumed that whoever is once a hired laborer is fixed in that condition for life. Now, there is no such relation between capital and labor as assumed. Nor is there any such thing as a free man being fixed for life in the condition of a hired laborer. Both these assumptions are false, and all inferences from them are groundless. Labor is prior to and independent of capital. Capital is only the fruit of labor and could never have existed if labor had not first existed. No men living are more worthy to be trusted than these who toil up from poverty. Let them beware of surrendering a political power which they already possess and which, if surrendered, will surely be used to close the door of advancement against such as they, and to fix new disabilities and burdens upon them, till all of liberty shall be lost.
2: Good morning, gentlemen. I've just had my summons. Is there some special news?
3: Yes. McClellan has defeated Lee at Antietam. It's our greatest success. They ought not to recover from it. The tide is turning.
2: Have you seen the president, Mrs. Stanton?
3: I've just been with him.
4: Well, what does he say?
3: He only said at last. He's coming directly.
5: He'll bring up his proclamation again. In my opinion, it's inopportune.
2: I thought we had learnt by now that the president is the best man among us.
5: There's a good deal of feeling against him everywhere, I find.
2: He is the one man with character enough for this business.
5: There are other opinions.
2: Yes, but not here, surely, Mr. Hook.
5: It's not for me to say. There are some who would have acted differently.
2: And you may depend upon it that they would not have acted so wisely, Mr. Hook.
3: I don't altogether agree with the president. But he's the only man I should agree with at all.
2: No. Is Lee's army broken?
3: Not yet, but it is in grave danger.
5: Why doesn't the president come when we think this news was nothing?
4: I must say I'm anxious to know what he has to say about it all.
5: I shall oppose it if it comes up.
4: He may say nothing about it.
2: I think he will.
6: Gentlemen, the president.
7: Good morning, gentlemen.
3: Good morning, Mr. President. Good
2: morning. Good morning. Great news we hear.
5: If we leave things with the army now to take their course, why, we ought to see through our difficulties.
7: It's an exciting morning, gentlemen. I feel rather excited myself. I find my mind not at its best in excitement. Will you allow me to read you something? It's not long, and it may compose us all. It is Artemus Ward's latest. High-handed outrage at Utica. In the fall of 1856, I showed my show in Utica, a truly great city in the state of New York. People gave me a cordial reception. The press was loud in her praises. One day I was given a description of my beasts and snakes in my usual flowery style, when what was my consternation, and so in my cage containing my wax figures of the Lord's Last Supper, I says, but up comes a fella and seized Judas Iscariot by the feet and drag him out on the ground. He then commenced for to pound him as hard as he could. What under the sun are you about, cried I, says he, What did you bring this pussy Larnimus cuss here for? And he hit the wax figure another tremendous blow on the head. Says I, you egregious ass, that is a wax figure. Representation of the false apostle. Says he, that's all very well for you to say, but I tell you, old man, that Judas Iscariot can't show himself in Utica with importunity by a downside, with which observation he caved in Judas's head. Young man belonged to one of the first families in Utica. I sued him, and the jury brought in a verdict of arson in the third degree. Gentlemen, I'd give up office if I could write like that.
3: May we now consider affairs of state?
6: Yes, we may.
7: Mr. Hook says, yes, we may.
3: Thank you.
7: Oh, no, thank Mr. Hook.
3: McClellan is in pursuit of Lee, I suppose.
7: You suppose a good deal, but for the first time, McClellan has the chance of being in pursuit of Lee, and that's the first sign of their end. If McClellan doesn't take his chance, we'll move Grant down to the job.
6: Grant drinks.
7: Well, then tell me the name of his brand. I'll send him some barrels. He wins victories.
6: Is there any other business?
7: There is. Some weeks ago, I showed you a draft I made, proclaiming freedom for all slaves. You thought then it was not the time to issue it. I agreed. I think now the moment has come. I will read it. Here it is again. It is proclaimed that on the first day of January, in the year of our Lord, 1863, all persons held as slaves within any state, the people whereof shall then be in rebellion against the United States, shall be then, thenceforward, and forever free.
6: I must oppose the issue of such a proclamation at this moment in the most unqualified terms.
4: I do not quite understand, Mr. President, why you think this the precise moment.
7: Believe me, gentlemen, I have considered this matter with all the earnestness and understanding of which I am capable.
6: But when the New York Tribune urged you to come forward with a clear declaration 6 months ago, you rebuked him.
7: Because I thought the occasion not the right one. My duty, it has seemed to me, has been to be loyal to a principle and not to betray it by expressing an action at the wrong time. That is why I conceive statesmanship. For long now, I've had two fixed resolves. To preserve the Union and to abolish slavery. How to preserve the Union, I was always clear. And more than 2 years of bitterness have not dulled my vision. We have fought for the Union, and we are now winning for the Union. With that victory and a vindicated Union will come abolition. I made the promise to myself and to my Maker. The rebel army is now driven out, and I'm going to fulfill that promise. I do not wish your advice about the main matter, but that I've determined for myself. This is, I say, without intending anything but respect for any one of you. But I beg you to stand with me in this thing.
6: Well, in my opinion, it's altogether too impetuous.
7: One other observation I will make. I know very well that others might in this matter, as in others, do better than I can. And if I was satisfied that the public confidence was more fully possessed by any one of them than by me, and knew of any constitutional way in which he could be put in my place, he should have it. I would gladly yield it to him. But though I cannot claim undivided confidence, I do know that all things considered, any other person has more. This I do not know, and moreover this may be, there is no way in which I can have any other man put where I am. I am here. I must do the best I can and bear the responsibility of taking the course which I feel I ought to take.
3: Could this be left over for a short time for consideration?
4: I feel that we should remember that our only public cause at the moment is the preservation of the Union.
6: I entirely agree with Wells.
7: Gentlemen, we cannot escape history. We of this administration will be remembered in spite of ourselves. In giving freedom to the slave, we assure freedom to the free. We shall nobly save or meanly lose the last best hope on earth. I shall sign this proclamation now. Excuse me, gentlemen. For we, thenceforward and forever, free. Gentlemen, I pray for your support. Good day.
3: Good day, sir. Good day.
4: Good day, Mr. President.
7: Hook.
6: Yes, Mr. President.
7: Hook, will you stay a moment?
6: Yes, Mr. President.
7: Hook, one cannot help hearing things.
6: I beg your pardon.
7: Hook. There's a way some people have when a man says a disagreeable thing of asking him to repeat it, hoping to embarrass him. It's often effective, but I'm not easily embarrassed. I said one cannot help hearing things.
5: And I do not understand what you mean, Mr. President.
7: Come, Hook, we're alone. Lincoln is a good enough name, and I think you understand.
5: How should I?
7: Then plainly there are intrigues going on.
5: Against the government?
7: No. In it. Against me.
5: Well, criticism, perhaps.
7: To what end? To better my ways?
5: I presume that might be the purpose.
7: Then why am I not told what it is?
5: I imagine it's a natural compunction.
7: Or ambition.
5: What do you mean?
7: Hook, you've been bitten by the White House bug. You think you ought to be in my place.
5: You're well informed.
7: You cannot imagine why everyone does not see that you ought to be in my place.
5: By what right you say that?
7: Is it not true?
5: You take me unprepared. You have me at a disadvantage.
7: You speak as a very scrupulous man, Hook.
5: You question my honor?
7: As you will.
5: Then I resign.
7: As a protest against...
5: your suspicion.
7: It is false.
5: Very well. I'll be frank. I mistrust your judgment, Mr. Lincoln.
7: In what?
5: Generally, you overemphasize abolition.
7: You don't mean that. You mean that you fear possible public feeling against abolition.
5: It must be persuaded, not forced. Besides, you have, in my opinion, failed in necessary firmness in telling the South what will be the individual penalties of rebellion.
7: This is war. I will not allow it to become a blood feud.
5: But we are fighting treason. We must meet it with severity.
7: We will defeat treason. I will meet it with conciliation.
5: It is a policy of weakness.
7: It is a policy of faith. It is a policy of compassion. Hook. Hook, why do you plague me with these jealousies? Once before, I found a member of my cabinet working behind my back, but he was disinterested and he made amends, nobly. But, Hook, you have allowed the burden of these days to sour you. I know it all. I've watched you plotting and plotting for authority, and I, who am a lonely man, been sick at heart. So great is the task God has given to my hand. And so few are my days, and my deepest hunger is always for loyalty in my own house. You have withheld it from me. You have done great service in your office, but you have grown envious. Now you resign as you did once before when I came openly to you in friendship. And you think that again I shall flatter you and coax you to stay. I won't do it. Let's take you at your word.
5: I'm content.
7: You shake hands? No.
5: I beg you to excuse me.
8: Yes, Mr. President?
7: Mr. Hay.
8: Yes, sir?
7: Mr. Hay, I'm rather tired today. Read to me a little.
8: I certainly, sir.
7: Tempest. You know the passage.
8: Our revels now are ended. These, our actors, as I foretold you, were all spirits and are melted into air, into thin air. And like the baseless fabric of this vision, the cloud-capped towers, the gorgeous palaces, the solemn temples, the great globe itself, yea, all which it inherit, shall dissolve, and like this insubstantial pageant faded, leave not a rack behind. We are such stuff as dreams are made on, and our little life is rounded with a sleep.
7: We are such stuff as dreams are made on, and our little life

0: Ordered that the 4th day of April, 1865, be the day for a general movement of all the land and naval forces of the United States against the insurgent forces. That especially the Army of the Potomac, the Army of Western Virginia, the Army near Munfordville, Kentucky, the Army and flotilla at Cairo, and a naval force in the Gulf of Mexico be ready to move on that day.
1: General Grant.
2: Yes, Dennis?
1: 7:30, sir.
2: An hour and a half. Ought to be something more from Meade by now, Dennis.
1: Yes, sir.
2: Have you wired the president?
1: Yes, sir.
2: Take these papers to Captain Templeman. Ask Colonel West if the 23rd are in action yet. Tell the cook to send some soup at 10 o'clock. Say it was cold yesterday.
1: Yes, sir.
2: Give me that map, Maitland. Yes. There's no doubt about it. Unless Meade goes to sleep, it can only be a question of hours. Lee's a great man, but he can't get out of that.
3: You thought of the end, sir?
2: Yes. If Lee surrenders, we can all pack up for home.
3: I guess it'll be splendid, won't it, to be back again?
2: By God, sir, it will.
3: I beg your pardon, sir.
2: You're quite right, Maitland. My boy goes away to school next week. Now I may be able to go down with him, see him settle. Well, Dennis?
1: Colonel West says yes, sir, for the last half hour. The cook says he's sorry, sir. It was a mistake.
2: Tell him to keep his mistakes in the kitchen.
1: I will, sir.
2: Rifles went up this afternoon?
1: Yes, sir.
2: What's that?
4: General Grant.
2: What is it?
1: The president has just arrived, sir. He's in the yard now.
2: Oh, all right, I'll come.
0: General Grant?
2: Wasn't expecting you, sir.
0: No, I couldn't keep away. How's it going?
2: Meade sent word an hour and a half ago that Lee was surrounded all but 2 miles, which was closing in.
0: They're not about settling, eh?
2: Unless anything goes wrong in those 2 miles, sir. I'm expecting a further report from Meade every minute.
0: Would there be more fighting?
2: It'll probably mean fighting through the night, more or less. But Lee must realize it's hopeless by the morning.
1: Dispatch, sir.
2: Yes.
1: General Meade, sir.
2: Thank you. You needn't wait. Yes, they've closed the ring. Meade gives them 10 hours. Timed at 8. That's 6 o'clock in the morning.
0: We must be merciful. Bob Lee's been a gallant fellow.
2: Perhaps you'll look through this list, sir. I hope it's the last we shall have.
0: It's a horrible part of the business, Grant. Any shootings?
2: One.
0: Damn it, Grant. Why can't you do without it? Oh, no. No, of course not. Who is it?
5: William Scott, sir. It's a rather hard case.
0: What is it?
5: Just on a heavy march, sir, and volunteered for double guard duty to relieve a sick friend. He was found asleep at his post.
2: I was anxious to spare him, but it couldn't be done. It was a critical place at a gravely critical time.
0: When is it to be?
5: Tomorrow, at daybreak, sir.
0: You don't see that it'll do him any good to be shot? Where is he?
5: In the barn, I believe, sir.
0: Thanks. Think I'll go see him.
5: I go with you, sir?
0: No, thank you.
6: Oh, who goes there?
0: Is this where the boy is held?
6: Yes, Mr. President.
0: Wait outside, will you?
6: Yes.
0: Are you William Scott?
7: Yes, sir.
0: Know who I am?
7: Yes, Mr. Lincoln.
0: General tells me you've been court-martialed.
7: Yes, sir.
0: Asleep on guard?
7: Yes, sir.
0: It's a very serious offense.
7: I know, sir.
0: What was it?
7: I couldn't keep awake, sir.
0: You've had a long march.
7: 23 miles, sir.
0: Doing double guard?
7: Yes, sir.
0: Who ordered you?
7: Well, sir, I offered.
0: Why?
7: Enoch White. He was sick, sir. He come from the same place.
0: Where's that?
7: Vermont, sir.
0: You live there?
7: Yes, sir. We've got a farm down there, sir.
0: Who has?
7: My mother, sir. I've got her photograph, sir.
0: Does she know about this?
7: Oh, for God's sake, don't, sir.
0: There. There, my boy. There. You're not going to be shot.
7: Not going to be shot, sir?
0: No, no.
7: Not going to be shot?
0: Dad. I believe you when you tell me you couldn't keep awake. I'm going to trust you. Send you back to your regiment.
7: When may I go back, sir?
0: You can go back tomorrow. Expect the fighting to be over, though.
7: Is it over yet, sir?
0: Not quite.
7: Oh, please, sir. Let me go back tonight. Let me go back tonight.
0: Very well. Know where General Meade is?
7: No, sir.

0: Mr. Hay. Mr. Hay.
1: Hello. What the devil is it? I beg your pardon, Mr. Lincoln.
0: Not at all. Slept well, Hay?
1: Well, I feel a little crumpled, sir.
0: What's the time?
1: 6 o'clock, sir.
0: Listen.
1: I don't hear anything, Mr. Lincoln.
0: That's just it. Guns have stopped.
2: Good morning, sir. Good morning, Hay.
1: Good morning, General.
2: I didn't disturb you last night. The message has come from Meade. Lee asked for an armistice at 4 o'clock.
0: An armistice?
2: Yes, sir.
0: An armistice. For 4 years, life has been but the hope of this moment. Strange how simple it is when it comes. Grant, you've served the country very truly. Made my work possible, thank you.
2: Had I failed, the fault would not have been yours, sir. I succeeded because you believed in me.
0: Where is Lee?
2: He's coming here. Meade should arrive directly.
0: Where will Lee wait?
2: There's a room ready for him. Will you receive him, sir?
0: Oh, no, Grant. No, that's your affair. To mention no political matters. Be generous. I didn't say that.
2: I have written out the terms I suggest. Here they are, sir.
0: Here. Yes, they do your honor.
3: General Meade is here, sir.
2: Ask him to come here.
3: Yes, sir.
2: I learned a good deal from Robert Lee in early days. He's a better man than most of us. This business will go pretty near his heart, sir. I'm
0: glad it's to be done by a brave gentleman, Grant. Oh, congratulations, Meade. You've done well.
3: Thank you, sir.
2: Is there much more fighting?
3: Pretty hot for an hour or two.
2: How long will Lee be?
3: Only a few minutes, I should say, sir.
2: You said nothing about terms.
3: No, sir.
0: Did a boy named Scott come to you?
3: Yes, sir. He went into action at once. He was killed.
0: Killed? Queer world, Grant.
3: Is there any proclamation to be made, sir, about the rebels?
2: I hope
0: there will be no persecution, no bloody work after this war is over. I'll have nothing of hanging or shooting these men, even the worst of them. Frighten them out of the country, open the gates, let down the bars, scare them off, shoo. Enough lives have been sacrificed. Goodbye, Grant. Report at Washington as soon as you can.
2: Mr. President.
0: Yes?
2: Is it known that you return to Washington tomorrow?
0: I think so.
2: Mr. President, I think you take too many risks. On the way here yesterday, you must have passed half a dozen places where a well-directed bullet might have taken you off.
0: Assassination of public officers is not an American crime. Goodbye, gentlemen. Come along, hey?
2: Goodbye, Mr. President. Who is with Lee?
3: Only one of his staff, sir.
2: Dennis, let us know directly General Lee comes.
3: Yes, sir.
2: Well, Meade, it's been a big job.
3: Yes, sir.
2: We've had courage and determination. We've had wits to beat a great soldier. I'd say that to any man. But it's Abraham Lincoln, Meade, who has kept us a great cause clean to fight for. It does a man's heart good to know he's given victory to such a man to handle. Have a drink, Meade? No?
4: You know, Meade, there were...

0: fools who wanted me to oppose Lincoln for the presidency.
1: What's that? What?
2: General Lee is here, sir.
0: Meade, will General Lee do me the honor of meeting me in here? Where the deuce is my hat, Dennis? My sword?
2: Yes, sir.
1: General Lee, sir.

0: Sir, you have given me occasion to be proud of my opponent.
1: I have not spared my strength. I acknowledge its defeat.
0: You have come, General Lee,
1: to ask upon what terms you will accept surrender.
0: Yes. They are simple. I hope you will not find them ungenerous. Here they are.
1: You are magnanimous, sir. May I make one submission?
0: It would be a privilege if I could consider it.
1: You allow our officers to keep their horses, General Grant. That is gracious. Our cavalry troopers' horses also are their own.
0: I understand. They'll be needed on the farms. It shall be done.
1: I thank you. I accept your terms.

My friends, I am touched, deeply touched, by this mark of your goodwill. After 4 dark and difficult years, we have achieved the great purpose for which we set out. I have but little to say at this moment. I claim not to have controlled events, but confess plainly that events have controlled me. But as events have come before me, I've seen them always with one faith. We have preserved the American Union. We have abolished a great wrong. The task of reconciliation, setting order where there is now confusion, of bringing about a settlement at once just and merciful, and of directing the life of a reunited country into prosperous channels of goodwill and generosity, will demand all our wisdom, all our loyalty. It's the proudest hope of my life that I may be of some service in this work. With malice toward none, with charity for all, with firmness in the right, as God gives us to see the right, let us strive on to finish the work we are in, to bind up the nation's wounds, to care for him who shall have borne the battle, and for his widow and his orphan, to do all which may achieve and cherish a just and lasting peace among ourselves and with all nations.

Good Friday, April 14th, 1865. In the morning, there was a cabinet meeting at the White House. Lincoln was in a happy mood. He told Grant and the cabinet of a dream he had dreamed, which had come to him several times before. In this dream, whenever it came, he was sailing in a ship of a peculiar build, indescribable but always the same, and being borne on it with great speed toward a dark and undefined shore. He had always dreamed this before a victory. He dreamed it before Antietam, before Murfreesboro, before Gettysburg, before Vicksburg. In the afternoon, Mr. and Mrs. Lincoln drove together, and he talked to her of the life they would lead back in Springfield, Illinois, when this presidency was over. That night, Mr. and Mrs. Lincoln went to Ford's Theater. The theater was crowded. Many officers returned from the war were there and eager to see Lincoln. The play was Our American Cousin. A little after 8 o'clock, Mrs. Abraham Lincoln entered the official box with her husband and their guests following. Sometime after 10 o'clock, at a point in the play which no person present could afterwards remember, a shot was heard in the theater, and Abraham Lincoln fell forward upon the front of the box, unconscious and dying. He was carried to a house near the theater. His sons and closest friends were summoned. A dismal drizzle of rain was falling as the dawn came to Washington after a night of terror. In the streets, men stood in groups discussing the tragedy. Then at 7:30, the tolling of all the church bells in the town and a hush in the streets. Lincoln was dead.

take increased devotion to that cause for which they gave the last full measure of devotion. That we here highly resolve that these dead shall not have died in vain. But this nation, under God, shall have a new birth of freedom, and the government of the people, by the people, for the people, shall not perish from the earth.

Tonight, the Columbia Broadcasting System, through its affiliated stations coast to coast and the network of the Canadian Broadcasting Corporation, has brought you a production of Abraham Lincoln by Orson Welles and the Mercury Theater on the air. The famous play by John Drinkwater was supplemented by many of Lincoln's speeches, excerpts from his debates, proclamations, letters, and accounts of his own private conversations. In the cast this evening were Ray Collins as General Grant, Ed Jerome as General Lee, George Koulouris as Hook, Joseph Holland as Seward, Carl Frank as Scott, Carl Swenson as Hay, William Allen as Dennis, Agnes Moorhead as Mrs. Lincoln, and Orson Welles as Abraham Lincoln. Bernard Herman conducted. Dan Seymour speaking. Davidson Taylor supervised for the Columbia Network.

Next week at this same time, Orson Welles and the Mercury Theater on the Air will bring you Schnitzler's Viennese romance, The Affairs of Anatole. 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
6: And Alex.
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13: 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Adventure, suspense, mystery, and music. Starring Roy Rogers, King of the Cowboys, and Dale Evans, Queen of the West, with Pat Brady, the Mellow Man, and an all-star cast. And now, here to greet you with the song and the story are Roy Rogers and Dale Evans.
14: I just received a letter from my girl in San Antonio. It said that she would be my bride. Well, good evening, folks. All you cowgirls and all you cowboys and you mothers and fathers, too. Here it is Thursday, and here we are with a story and a song. This time, the song is Down the Trail to San Antonio. You can hear him playing it now. Well, I remember when Dale and Pat and me went down to Carlisle. That's a little town on the San Antonio Trail. I wanted to enlarge the Double R Bar Ranch, so I decided to buy the piece of property next to it. Well, it turned out that a wonderful old lady by the name of Miss Phoebe Roos owned it, and she lived in Carlisle. I wrote her what I had in mind, and she wrote back, quoted me a price, and said, come on down and we'll talk about it. You see, she knew my folks, and I knew that if she'd sell to anybody, she'd rather sell to me. Of course, she really didn't need the money. She was rich as all get out, owned 6 or 7 oil wells and a passel of city land. Anyway, we hitched up the old Dodge, put bullet and trigger in the trailer, and we were on our way. It was night when we got to the outskirts of town, and I sort of lost my way at a crossroad. I pulled up to look at the sign just across from an old farmhouse. I shined the headlights on the sign, and then it happened. I jumped out of the car and ran across the road to the farmhouse where the scream was coming from. I pounded on the door. No one came for a long time, and the screaming had stopped. Finally, the door opened just a little, and an old man looked at me.
15: Yes?
14: Well, I heard a woman scream inside here. I came to see if I could help.
15: You must be mistaken, stranger. There's no woman in here.
13: In just a moment, you'll hear the entire story of what happened to Roy, Dale, and Pat down the trail to San Antone. 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And now back to Roy Rogers and the story that happened down the trail to San Antone.
15: Well, cowboy, are you satisfied there ain't no one here but me?
14: I suppose.
15: You suppose? Why, I've been through every room in the place, including the attic and the cellar. Even the closets. What more do you want?
14: Nothing. It's just that, well, I know I heard a woman screaming inside this house.
15: Well, maybe it was Maybelle.
14: Maybelle?
15: I guess you're a stranger in these parts. There's quite a history to this old house. Folks hereabouts say it's haunted.
14: They do, huh?
15: Yep. Used to belong to a spinster by the name of Maybelle Cartwright. One day, a young feller come along, and before anyone knew it, they was married. Of course, he only married Maybelle for the fortune she had hid in the house. And when he found it, he killed her and went off with the money.
14: And Maybelle's been haunting the place ever since, huh?
15: That's what they say. That was over 40 years ago. And she's still madder'n a hornet.
14: Well, the woman I heard screaming was no ghost.
15: Oh? Well, what makes you so sure?
14: Nothing that's been dead for 40 years could have such a healthy pair of lungs.
15: I guess you don't believe in ghosts, do you?
14: Nope, I can't say I do.
15: I thought so. Well, next time I run into Maybelle, I'll tell her what you said. Maybe she'll pay you a little visit one of these nights.
14: Thanks.
16: Well?
14: Well, what?
16: Well, what was the matter with the woman who screamed?
17: There wasn't any woman.
18: Huh?
16: What do you mean, Roy?
17: Well, there's no one in that house but an old man. Says he's the caretaker. It's been empty for years. The reason he's there is because, well, they just put it up for sale.
16: But we all heard the scream coming from that house.
17: I know, but I went through it from top to bottom. Not a trace of anyone or anything.
18: Well, I'll be durned.
17: Either that old man is as loco as a tumbleweed in a Kansas twister, or as sly as a fox watching a hen house.
18: What do you mean, Roy?
17: He tried to tell me the house was haunted.
16: Haunted?
17: Yeah, said it was probably the ghost we heard screaming.
18: Ghost?
17: That's right.
16: Well, after we've all had a good night's rest, and you see Miss Phoebe in the morning, maybe we can go out there again and ask some more questions.
17: I guess you're right, Dale. It is kind of late.
18: Yeah, besides, ghosts ain't apt to be so persnickety in the daylight.
17: I still say that was a real live woman we heard screaming. And from the sound of it, I'd say she was in trouble. Real trouble.

0: It's been a long time since you've seen Miss Phoebe Roy. Do you think she'll recognize you?
1: Of course she will. Why, she was practically a mother to me. She always used to say I was her official cookie jar raider.
0: Is this where she lives, Roy?
1: Yep.
2: Wow! Gee whiz, I thought it was a hotel or something.
1: Yeah, it is kind of roomy looking. Dale, you and Pat wait in the car. I won't be long.
0: All right, Roy.
3: Yes?
1: I'd like to see Miss Phoebe Roos, please.
3: Miss Roos doesn't receive visitors anymore.
1: Well, I'm sure Miss Phoebe will see me. Just tell her it's Roy Rogers. I'm an old friend of hers.
3: I'm very sorry, Mr. Rogers, but as I said before, Miss Roos isn't seeing any visitors.
1: But you don't understand, ma'am. She's expecting me. I came to discuss a business deal on some property. I have a letter from her right here in my pocket.
3: I have strict orders from Miss Roos and her doctor not to allow any visitors.
1: Well, yes,
3: now,
1: but...
3: if you have any business to discuss, you can take it up with Mr. Conrad. He's Miss Roos's attorney.
1: How long has Miss Phoebe been so sick?
3: Quite some time now. You go see Mr. Conrad about the property. He's in the Mortimer building downtown. Now, if you'll excuse me.
1: That's funny.
0: What's the matter, Roy?
1: Well, Miss Phoebe's housekeeper says she can't have any callers. Says she's been ailing for quite some time now.
0: Oh, that's too bad.
1: Yeah, it's a shock to me, too. Because in this letter I got from her only a couple of days ago, she said she was feeling as frisky as a spring colt.

0: Well, Mr. Rogers, after reading this letter from Miss Phoebe, I don't wonder why you're suspicious. However, what her housekeeper told you is true. Miss Phoebe is a very sick woman.
1: Well, what's wrong with her?
0: According to Doc Saunders, her physician, it's her heart.
1: Oh.
0: That's why he insists on absolute rest and quiet. Doesn't want her to have any disturbing influences. As for making a deal on the property, Miss Roos has given me power of attorney to handle all of her financial affairs.
2: Well, I guess that would be all right, Mr. Conrad.
0: Fine. Now, as I understand it, you wish to purchase the property adjoining your place, the Double R Bar Ranch.
2: That's right.
0: Have you decided on an approximate figure you'd be willing to pay for the property?
2: Oh, Miss Phoebe set the price. It's in the letter she wrote me.
0: Yes, I noticed that. My, the old girl's mind is really wandering. Mr. Rogers, as her business advisor, I couldn't let the land go at that figure.
2: But, Mr. Conrad, that's $50 more an acre than the going price.
0: Maybe so, but I think it'll bring more from another buyer.
2: Mr. Conrad, it seems to me you're not acquainted with Miss Phoebe's way of doing things. I think I'd better see her after all and get this thing straightened out.
0: And that is out of the question, Mr. Rogers. It's against her doctor's orders.
2: This whole thing smells a little fishy to me. I think maybe I'll just insist on seeing Miss Phoebe, doctor or no doctor. I tell you, Dale, this whole thing just don't look right.
3: Well, I wish I knew what to tell you, Roy. Maybe Miss Phoebe really is sick. And then again, well, there's just no way of knowing.
4: Well, if that darn nosy old housekeeper wouldn't keep answering the phone every time you try to call her, well...
2: Well, she says they had the phone taken out of Miss Phoebe's room so she wouldn't be disturbed.
3: Roy, why don't you go over and see Dr. Saunders? He might be able to help you.
2: I was over there, but he was out on a call.
4: I'll get it. Pat Brady speaking.
5: This is Dr. Saunders. Is Roy Rogers there?
4: Yeah, he's here. Just a minute. Roy, it's for you.
2: Thanks, Pat. Hello?
5: This is Dr. Saunders speaking. I'm calling you from Miss Phoebe's house.
2: Oh, how is she, Doctor?
5: I'm afraid she's quite upset. Mr. Conrad, her attorney, told her of your visit, and she insists on talking to you.
2: Well, fine. Put her on.
5: Just a moment. Her housekeeper is wheeling her in. Here she is.
2: It's Miss Phoebe, Dale. She wants to talk to me on the phone.
6: Roy?
2: Miss Phoebe?
6: Oh, Roy, it's so good to hear your voice again.
2: Well... It's good to hear yours, too, Miss Phoebe. I was worried about you.
6: Well, that's nice of you, Roy, but you mustn't worry. I'll be all right. All I need is a little rest. Dr. Saunders says I'll be as good as new in a few months.
2: Sure glad to hear it, Miss Phoebe.
6: Now, Roy, if you're still interested in buying the land next to your Double R Bar, you just talk to Mr. Conrad. I'm sure you can make a deal.
2: Okay, Miss Phoebe, I'll do that. Oh, by the way, Aunt Harriet says to give you her love, and she thanks you for that heating pad you sent her.
6: Aunt Harriet, thanks for sending her love, and tell her to come down and see me as soon as she can.
2: I'll do that, Miss Phoebe.
6: Take care of yourself, Roy. Goodbye.
2: Goodbye.
3: There now, see? Why, Roy, you're just an old suspicious fuddy-duddy.
4: Yeah, you've been getting yourself all excited over nothing, Roy.
2: I have, huh?
3: Sure.
2: Well, then tell me something. Don't you think that an old friend of my family's like Miss Phoebe would know that I don't have an Aunt Harriet?
7: 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Now, folks, here are the Mellow Men.

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0: Well, Chief, that's the whole story. Now you can see why I came to the police. I think Miss Phoebe's in some kind of trouble. She might even be dead.
1: Now, hold on, Mr. Rogers. Before we jump to conclusions, let me tell you that as Chief of Police, I'm well acquainted with both Miss Phoebe's lawyer and doctor. Mr. Conrad and Dr. Saunders are respected citizens of this community. Why, to suggest that they might be responsible for anything happening to Miss Phoebe is ridiculous. The fact that Miss Phoebe said she knows this Aunt Harriet of yours that you don't have... Well, I can see where a woman of her age and physical condition might have thought for a minute that you did have an Aunt Harriet. Or maybe she couldn't remember, so she agreed with you, just to be on the safe side and not hurt your feelings.
0: Chief, maybe you're right and maybe not. But either way, it wouldn't hurt to go down there and investigate.
1: I couldn't do that without some reason, Mr. Rogers. As I said before, these men have a standing in the community. Might make myself look awful foolish.
0: Well, maybe you're afraid of looking foolish, Chief, but I'm not. Not if it'll help Miss Phoebe. Come on, Dale, Pat. We're wasting our time here. Let's

0: Come in, Mr. Rogers.
1: Hello, Mr. Conrad. This is Dale Evans.
0: How do you do?
2: How do you do?
0: Mr. Rogers, after my talk with Miss Phoebe last night, I think we can do business on that property you're interested in. We'll sell at the price she originally quoted.
1: Oh, well, okay, Mr. Conrad. You got a deal.
0: Fine. I'll draw up the necessary papers and send them to you.
1: Here's a deposit to make it legal.
0: And here's your receipt. Now that that's settled, why don't you go out and see Miss Phoebe? I'm sure she'll enjoy visiting with you.
1: Well, I thought you said Miss Phoebe was too sick to see anybody.
0: Well, Doc Saunders told me he'd let you talk to her for a little while this afternoon while he's there.
2: Why, that's wonderful.
1: Well, this sure is a right happy surprise, Mr. Conrad. Well, thanks very much. It's going to be awful nice to see Miss Phoebe again.
3: Now, just make yourselves comfortable. Dr. Saunders is in the bedroom with Miss Phoebe. I'll tell him you're here.
4: Well, it looks as though you're finally going to see her.
5: Yeah, I wonder if she's changed much.
6: How are you feeling, Miss Phoebe?
4: Recognize her voice, Roy?
5: Yes, sir. That's Miss Phoebe, all right. I know she's going to get a big boot out of meeting you, Dale. I've written her all about you.
6: Mr. Rogers?
1: Yeah. Dr. Saunders?
6: Yes. I'm afraid I must disappoint you.
1: Huh?
6: I'm very sorry, but you can't see Miss Phoebe now. I just gave her a sedative, and she'll be asleep in a minute.
1: But, Doc...
6: Yes, I know. I told Mr. Conrad to have you drop by so you could visit with her. I guess the excitement of expecting you was too much. Her heart isn't very strong, you know. I'm sorry, but I'm afraid you won't be able to see her for at least a few days.

0: So that's the whole story, Pat.
1: Well, then them varmints ain't varmints after all.
2: That's right.
1: But what about that phone call? The one where you tricked her into thinking you had a Aunt Harriet.
2: Well, Miss Phoebe is getting on in years, and she's mighty sick, according to Doc Saunders. I guess a person's mind could get to wander under those conditions.
0: Well, I guess we better all start packing.
2: Yeah, I think so. No sense in waiting around here. No telling how long it'll be before I can see Miss Phoebe. Would you get that, please, Dale?
0: Sure. Hello?
3: Is Mr. Rogers there?
0: Yes. It's for you, Roy.
2: Thank you. Hello?
3: Is Mr. Rogers? Roy Rogers?
2: Yes, this is Roy Rogers. What is it?
3: You don't know me, but I used to work for Miss Phoebe up until a week ago.
2: I see. What's on your mind?
3: I heard about you being in town, and I remember Miss Phoebe always talking about you, so I thought you ought to know what's going on.
2: What do you mean?
3: Have you seen Miss Phoebe?
2: Well, no, not exactly.
3: I figured as much. Mr. Rogers, Miss Phoebe's in danger. You gotta help her.
2: Well, who is this?
3: No time to talk now. Pick me up on the corner of Main and 3rd Street. I'll be wearing jeans and a blue striped shirt. From there, we'll go over to the old farmhouse.
2: You mean the one off the highway before you get into town?
3: Yeah, that's the one. There's plenty going on there. I better hang up now. I'll be waiting.
2: Hello? Hello? Oh, he hung up.
0: Roy, what happened?
2: Plenty. Let's get out of here. He said he'd be waiting for me on the next corner.
1: Hey, Roy. Looks like there's been an accident on that corner. A lot of people milling around.
2: Yeah.
1: Stop the car, Roy, and I'll go take a look.
2: Dale, I've got a funny feeling in the pit of my stomach.
0: Pat's coming back. What is it, Pat?
1: A hit-and-run driver. Ran into a fella and just kept going.
0: Hurt bad?
1: He's dead.
2: What's he look like?
1: Oh, man, about 50. Wearing a pair of jeans and a blue striped shirt.
4: Well, hello, Mr. Rogers.
2: Oh, howdy, Chief.
4: Funny you showing up here just now. That fella had just met with an accident. He used to work for Miss Phoebe.
2: Yeah, I know. He called me not 5 minutes ago. Said he had something important to tell me. I got news for you, Chief. This was no accident.

0: Easy there, Trigger. You stay here. Come on, Bullet. We're going hunting for a skunk. Come on, Pat. Never mind knocking, Pat. I'm not waiting anymore. Watch out.
1: Hey, what's going on in here? Oh, it's you again. Now, wait a minute. You can't come in here.
0: Pops, I am in. Pat, keep an eye on him. Come on, Bullet. Let's find Miss Phoebe. That's the boy. Go on, I'm right behind you. Where is she, Bullet? Are you sure? But there's nothing here but four walls. Hey, you're pawing that wall. Maybe it ain't a wall, huh? Let's see. You see this thing? Sounds kind of hollow. What's the matter, Bullet?
2: Call your dog off, Mr. Rogers. You're trespassing on private property.
0: Oh, Mr. Conrad, what are you doing here?
2: This house is up for sale. I'm the agent. Are you interested in buying it also?
0: Maybe, but first I want to see what's behind this wall.
2: Why, there's not a thing behind it, Mr. Rogers. That's an outside wall.
0: It is, huh?
3: Trigger! Trigger, come here, boy!
2: What's that?
0: You'll see.
3: In here, Trigger!
2: Get beast out of here. He'll trample us all.
3: Right here, boy. There's probably a secret button, but we haven't got time to look for it. Kick it down, Trigger. Kick it down, boy. All right, Trigger. That's a boy. Easy now.
4: Roy!
3: Miss Phoebe. Dr. Saunders.
5: Keep away, Rogers. This hypo is filled with a deadly poison. One move and Miss Phoebe gets it. I warn you. Call off these animals, Rogers.
0: Sure thing, Doctor. Down, Bullet. Whoa, Trigger.
5: That's better.
0: It sure is. Now let's get rid of that hypo like this.
5: Oh, my hand! My hand! You shot my hand!
0: Don't worry about it, Doc. You'll have plenty of time in jail to let it heal. About 40 or 50 years, I'd say.
6: Miss Phoebe, I owe you and Mr. Rogers an apology. If I hadn't been so blind, a lot of this could have been avoided.
7: Oh, now don't feel too bad, Chief. Nobody in this town would have ever suspected my doctor and lawyer of being such scoundrels. Besides, if I know Roy, I think he kind of liked the excitement.
0: Now, Miss Phoebe, you take it easy. You've been through enough.
7: Oh, fiddle-faddle. I'm as fit as a spring colt.
8: Ornery old gal, ain't ye?
7: You hush up, Pat Brady, or I'll tan your hide like I used to.
9: Miss Phoebe, what actually was their plan?
7: Well, now, Dale, it all started when I called Mr. Conrad and told him I was going to change my will, leave most of my money to charity. You see, he and Doc Saunders and my servants always figured they'd get it when I passed on. So they all conspired to fleece me. The doctor gave me some kind of drug. And Conrad brought me to the old abandoned farmhouse. It used to be a hangout for some rum runners. Kept the stuff in that secret room. And they talked my housekeeper into putting in with them. And I guess my handyman was in on it, too.
0: No, ma'am, he wasn't. He was a good friend of yours. He was the man who called me on the phone and told me you were in danger.
9: Well, why did they bring you to the farmhouse, Miss Phoebe? Why didn't they just keep you under drugs in your own home?
7: Well, ever so often the drug would wear off. And I'd get my senses back and start screaming for help. They figured nobody'd hear me way out in the country.
6: Now, this drug that Doc gave you, how did it work?
7: Just like I was hypnotized, Chief. They'd say, sign something, and I'd sign it. Didn't seem to be any reason why I shouldn't.
0: Yeah, and I'll tell you something else they had you do. They made a recording of your voice.
7: No.
0: Well, that's what we heard when they finally let us in your house.
6: There's no question, Mr. Rogers. The more suspicious you got, the more panicky they got. If it hadn't been for you coming into town, their scheme would have worked.
7: Oh, Roy, if there's anything I can do to repay you...
0: Well, yes, Miss Phoebe, there is. You said you're going to leave your money to charity. So, if it's all the same to you, leave a little of it to our favorite charities that help handicapped and retarded children.
7: I certainly will, Roy. I certainly will.
10: And, folks, that's the whole story of what happened to Dale and Pat and me the time we went down the trail to San Antonio.

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2: 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Tonight's story was written by Ralph Rose and Stanley Adams. 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Tonight's all-star cast included Pat Brady, the Mellowman, Eleanor Audley, Jane Webb, Herb Butterfield, Byron Kane, and Joe Duvall. 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

0: ALS.
1: That's right, folks. C for comedy. A for Abbott. M for Maxwell. E for Ennis. L for Lou Costello. 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Try a Camel. 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

0: Costello, Costello, come here. Costello, will you come over here, please? Will you listen to me? What are you writing on that pad?
1: Hey, Abbott.
0: What are you writing on that pad?
1: I'm just making out a list of girls I'm going to kiss next week. Here's who I got picked out. Lizzie Schwartz, Maggie Mugglemeyer, Tessie Tinfoil, Lana Turner.
0: Now, wait a minute. No. Lana Turner wouldn't kiss you.
1: Oh, no?
0: Oh, no.
1: Then I'll scratch her off my list.
0: I love you. You dummy, always thinking of girls. Girls, girls, girls. A great men don't waste their time on girls. Where do you suppose Benjamin Franklin would have been if he'd have thought of girls all of the time?
1: In the front row at Earl Carroll's?
0: No. Costello, I've been telling you for the past 3 weeks. You've got to quit chasing girls and get yourself a job. Look at you. Look how sloppy you are. Look at your socks.
1: I can't help my socks, Abbott. It's those new Hickok plastic garters.
0: What's the matter with them?
1: Your stocks socks stay up, but your legs hold out.
0: Yeah.
2: Luke Costello, telegram for Luke Costello.
1: Here, boy.
2: Out of the way, fatso. I'm looking for Luke Costello.
0: Boy, he is Luke Costello.
2: The famous Luke Costello.
0: Slightly.
2: The one and only Luke Costello.
0: Yes.
1: That's me.
2: Gee, I listen to you on the radio every Thursday night. You break me up when you say, how do you do?
3: Wait a minute! Wait a minute!
1: That ain't me, that's the mad Russian.
2: You're saying?
3: I'm a neat.
2: Who's going to take this telegram?
0: I'll take it.
2: It's collect, $14.
0: He'll take it. Don't give it to me. Here, boy. Hey, Costello. This telegram is from Joe DiMaggio. Listen to this. Dear Lou, as you know, I am recovering from a foot operation. I would appreciate you taking my place. Appreciate you taking my place on the New York Yankees until I recover. Please report to the Yankee Stadium immediately. Signed, Joe DiMaggio.
1: Abbott.
0: Hey, that's wonderful.
1: News. That's the news I've been waiting for. I'm going to be a big league ball player.
0: Yes.
1: DiMaggio probably heard about my playing with the Cucamonga Wildcats last year.
0: You a ball player? I don't believe it, Costello. You know nothing about ball.
1: Oh, no, baseball. I eat baseball. I live baseball. All night when I'm asleep, I dream about baseball.
0: Don't you ever dream about girls?
1: What, and miss my turn up at bat?
0: Oh! That's ridiculous. What's the matter with you?
1: Yes, and another thing, Abbott. What page are you on?
0: Never mind what page you're on.
1: And another thing, Abbott. Not only that, in Paterson, New Jersey, I worked out with a baseball team. I used to stay out till 4 o'clock in the morning.
0: Why did you stay out till 4 o'clock in the morning?
1: This was a girls' baseball team.
0: Costello, if you're going to play with the New York Yankees, you really have to know something about big league baseball, Lou.
1: I know all about baseball.
0: All right, suppose there's a left-handed pitcher pitching. What do you do?
1: I put in a right-handed batter.
0: Now, suppose there's a right-handed pitcher pitching.
1: I put in a left-handed batter.
0: But now I trick you. I take out the right-handed pitcher and put in a left-handed pitcher.
1: Then I double-cross you. I take out my left-handed batter and put in a right-handed batter.
0: Now, wait a minute. Where are you getting all those right-handed batters?
1: The same place where you're getting all those left-handed pitchers.
0: No.
4: Hello, Bud. Hello, Lewis, honey.
0: It's Marilyn Maxwell.
1: Hello, Marilyn. I've got great news. I'm going to play ball with the New York Yankees. I'm taking you along as a pitcher.
0: Oh, now, Costello, Marilyn Maxwell can't pitch.
1: Oh, no? You should see all the guys she struck out that were trying to get the first base.
0: No.
1: This kid has got some nice curves.
4: Oh, Lewis, you're so sweet. But I do hope you be careful. You know, big league baseball is a very dangerous game.
0: Oh, what's dangerous about baseball, Marilyn?
4: Well, I read in the paper this morning that in the opening game in Boston, 5 players died on base.
1: Marilyn, you don't seem to know much about baseball. Let me show you how to play indoor baseball. First, I put my left arm around your waist. Then I snuggle my head on your shoulder like this. Then I press my cheek against your cheek.
0: Oh, wait a minute, Costello. That's not the way to play indoor baseball.
1: How do you like that? Every season, new rules.
4: Well, goodbye and good luck, Lewis. I just know you'll become famous with those New York Yankees.
0: Marilyn's right, Thank Costello. You, this is Thank your you. Chance to become famous. Now, you've got a good job as a baseball player. And you might find your proper niche in life.
1: Yes, I might. I mean, after all, if I find my... What will I find?
0: A niche, a niche. You'll find your niche.
1: Abbott, when I find an itch, I scratch it.
0: No. What in the world are you talking about?
1: An itch. I once had the 7-year itch.
0: What happened?
1: I scratched real fast and got rid of it in 3.5 years.
0: No, I'm not talking about that kind of an itch. I mean an itch in life. A niche in life is what everyone is looking for. Anyone who is successful has found a niche.
1: Well, if that's the case, I know an Airedale that is doing very well.
0: Listen to me, Costello. When I say an itch, I don't mean an itch like you have when you have an itch. I mean a niche like you have when you have a notch.
1: Oh, you don't mean an itch like an itch when you have a niche. You mean an itch like you have when you have a notch.
0: Now you've got it.
1: Now I've got it. I don't even know what I'm talking about.
0: Costello, why do you mash everything up like that? You're the most mixed-up man I ever saw.
1: Well, maybe it's because I fell on my mother's mixmaster this morning. She had it set for mashed potatoes. I'm all mother.
3: I know that. Look, idiot.
0: All I'm trying to tell you is that a niche is a notch. Catch?
1: Natch.
0: Natch. All right. Now, you know that a niche is a notch. You know that both of them are the same.
1: Yes.
0: Now, I could have a notch and you could have a niche.
1: Yes. Niche to me and notch to you.
0: I'm only trying to impress you the importance of being a big league ball player and having a good income. Did you ever draw a nice big fat salary?
1: No, I never drew a fat salary, but I once sketched a skinny tomato.
0: No. So when I say draw, I don't mean draw like you draw when you draw. All I mean draw like you draw when you draw a salary.
1: Have it. Let me smell your breath. Mm-hmm. Just as I thought. You've drawn one too many already.
0: Can you listen to me, please? When I say you draw a salary, I mean you draw money.
1: Now he's got me drawing money. Wait till the FBI finds out about this. I'll probably draw 20 years in a clink. And they don't feed you any celery in there, either.
0: Costello, when I say you draw money, I mean you draw like you draw money to spend it. Not like when you draw on an easel.
1: That's what I always say. With money, it's easel come, easel go.
0: Everybody draws money. I draw money. I've been drawing money for years. My brother draws money. He's been drawing money for years.
1: You draw and your brother draws?
0: Certainly.
1: Just as I thought. You and your brother are an old pair of drawers.

0: Experience is the best teacher.
1: It happened shortly after the end of the war. Two cigarettes glow in the dusk on the veranda of a country house as a man and woman are chatting. The woman remarks,
2: Robert, you've changed your cigarette brand. This is a Camel. I can tell without even looking.
3: Yes, I have changed my brand. You know how we smoked whatever cigarettes we could get during the war?
2: Don't I?
3: Yes, I must have tried all the brands during that shortage. That's when I found I liked Camels best.
2: And weren't you right?
0: Yes, experience is the best teacher. During the wartime shortage, people smoked whatever cigarettes they could get. It was this experience that taught millions the differences in cigarette quality. As smokers tried cigarette after cigarette on their T-zones, that's T for taste and T for throat, it was Camel's rich, full flavor and cool mildness that stood out from all the others. The result?
4: Today, more people smoke Camels than ever before.
0: Experience is the best teacher. Try a Camel. And while you light up a Camel, here's Skinny Ennis with Linda.
5: When I go to sleep, I never count sheep. I count all the charms about Linda. Lately it seems, in all of my dreams, I walk with my arms about Linda. But what good does it do me? For Linda doesn't know I exist. 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Think of all the loving I've missed. 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I say to myself, hello, Linda.

0: want to be a big league ball player, you've got to get yourself in shape. Now, from 8 a.m. to 9 a.m., you lift weights. 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
1: 12 to 1, I'll never make it.
0: Hey, look! You idiot, you'll never be a ball player. Staying up late and going to nightclubs, eating rich food, running around with beautiful girls. Do you know what can happen to you?
1: Yes, I can become...

0: Uncle Artie Stebbins used to hit me with a baseball bat. And my mother used to hit me with a tennis racket.
1: With a tennis racket?
0: Yes, she didn't like baseball.
2: Well, it's Gillianis.
3: Hey, Costello. I heard about you taking Joe DiMaggio's place for the New York Yankees.
0: That's right.
3: You know, I used to pitch for the Hollywood Stars. And boy, I'll never forget my last game. There were five men on base.
2: Oh, wait a minute. Five men on base. Now, that's impossible.
3: Did you ever see the Hollywood Stars play?
0: Ennis, I've seen the Hollywood Stars, and I don't remember you.
3: Oh, I've changed a lot since then. I had the biggest buck teeth you ever saw. I was the only man on the team that could slide into second base and spike you from either end. Well, so long, fatso.
0: So long, skinny. So long. Hey, you know that skinny would make an ugly skeleton?
2: All right. Costello, don't waste time with him. Now, you've got to get ready for the opening game.
0: Yes, I think we're going to play the Cleveland Indians.
2: Cleveland Indians, hey?
0: Uh-huh.
2: Feller pitching?
0: Certainly there's a feller pitching. Who do you think they'd use, a girl?
2: Oh, I know they don't use a girl. I said feller pitching.
0: What feller?
2: Feller with the Cleveland Indians.
0: Look, Abbott, there's nine guys on the Cleveland team. Now, which feller are you talking about?
2: Feller that pitches. There is only one feller with Cleveland.
0: You mean nine Yankees are going to play against one feller?
2: That's right.
0: You mean there's no fellers in the outfield?
2: No.
0: And there's no fellers in the infield?
2: No. Cleveland only has one feller.
0: Well, this feller must be pretty good if he don't need any other players but himself.
2: Look, all the players will be out there helping him.
0: You just said there was only one feller on the team.
2: That's right.
0: Then where did all them other fellers come from?
2: Oh, you idiot. When I say there's only one feller on the team, I mean there is only one feller that pitches.
0: Well, Abbott, when the manager of the team wants this pitcher, what does he call him?
2: Feller.
0: You mean he just hollers, hey, feller! And this guy knows that they mean him?
2: That's right. His name is Feller, Feller, Bob Feller. And when I say there is only one feller on the team that pitches, that's it. And the feller that pitches is Feller. There's only the other fellers on the team, but there's only one feller.
0: Boy, are you mixed up. Oh, you mean the feller that pitches is feller. And there's other fellers on the team, but they're not fellers?
2: Now you grasp it.
0: Yes, I grasp it, but it keeps slipping out of my hand.
2: Let's go into this sporting goods store and get your baseball equipment. I want you to look right for the opening game. Now, go ahead and ask that lady there where they keep the baseball uniforms.
0: Pardon me, miss.
4: Well, if it isn't Mr. Albert.
5: Hello.
4: And Mr. Costello.
5: Hello.
4: You fought, little Monu.
2: What are you doing in the sporting goods store, miss?
4: Oh, I just stopped in to get a gift for my nephew. I'm buying him a Boz ball.
0: Boz ball? Abbott, you know what a Boz ball is. That's what the poocher throws to the coocher. And the booter tries to boot a home run.
4: My nephew is just a lotto chope, but his ambition is to be a Brooklyn Dodger catcher.
0: Well, if he's only a little guy, why don't he join the Detroit Tigers and be a short stoop?
4: Be going. As we say in Chinese,
6: gish a gooey hop tooey on push back to you.
0: And a dish of gooey chop suey and a push to you too.
2: Hey, look, that's here comes the salesman now.
7: Oh, good morning, boys. As Johnny Weissmuller said to Buster Crab, what dive did you come out of?
2: Well, my friend and I are here to get some baseball equipment. I'd like to see a baseball uniform that would fit Costello.
7: So would I. Look, as Adam said to Eve, quit ribbing me. However, I'll do the best I can. We'll start with the spiked shoe. What size do you wear?
8: 8.
7: Oh, let me see. I've only got one pair left, and they're size 5. Maybe you can squeeze into them, Costello. Go ahead and try.
8: Okay.
0: What do you know? Open-toed baseball shoes.
7: Now for the uniform. My, you're certainly a pudgy little rascal, aren't you?
0: Mm-hmm.
7: Aren't you overweight?
0: I'm about 120 pounds overweight, but I'm going back to my normal weight.
7: Yes, what's normal?
0: 60 pounds overweight.
2: Gosh, Sally, you should really go on a diet. Yeah, of course you know what a diet is, don't you?
0: Oh, sure. That's where you can eat all you want of everything you don't like.
7: Young man, if you really want to reduce, why don't you exercise with a couple of dumbbells?
0: Okay, I'm ready whenever you and Abbott are.
7: All right. Cut that out.
2: We've got to get your baseball equipment. Mister, do you have any bats?
7: Oh, certainly. Here's a fine bat. Autographed by Slaughter of the Cardinals. This bat was made for Slaughter.
0: Ain't you got one that was made for baseball?
2: When he says Slaughter, he means Slaughter.

0: The baseball player.
1: Slaughter the baseball player? With that bet, you could slaughter anybody.
2: No, no, Costello, I'm talking about Slaughter. Everybody knows Slaughter. He knows Slaughter.
1: Well, maybe he knows Slaughter, but I don't know him.
0: You idiot. Everybody knows Slaughter, the baseball player. Slaughter is the man's last name.
1: What's his first name?
2: He knows.
1: Now, there's a clever guy. He knows his first name.
0: Oh, well, let's forget about the bat. Look, mister, do you have a baseball cap that will fit Costello's head?
2: What size pencil sharpener does he wear?
0: Yeah.
2: Oh, a baseball cap. Oh, yes, here's a dandy. This is the kind fella wears.
1: What fella?
2: The fella with the Cleveland Indians.
1: There's nine players with the Cleveland Indians. Which fella are you talking about?
2: Oh, young man, when I say fella with the Cleveland Indians, I am only referring to one fella. The fellow that pitches for the Cleveland Indians.
1: When you say the fellow with the Cleveland Indians, you're only referring to one fellow. The fellow that pitches for the Cleveland Indians.
2: Yeah. As Orville said to Wilbur, you're right.
1: How do you like that? Now they're doing our routines in sporting goods stores.
0: Oh, forget about him, Custer. Hey, wait a minute. I've got an idea. Mrs. Wetwash's late husband used to be a big league ball player. Now, he was a home run king, in other words. Now, maybe she'll give you one of his bats for good luck. Let's go over to her house and ask her.
1: Oh, okay. I'll go right over now, huh? You're right, Abbott. As John Adams said to Henry Wadsworth Longfellow. How do you like that? I forgot what John Adams said to Henry Wadsworth Longfellow.
0: Well, good morning, Mrs. Wetwash.
3: Oh, hello, Mr. Abbott. My, you know you ought to muzzle that St. Bernard dog. Oh, pardon me, it's Costello. Tell me, Costello, how are things in Gawker, moron?
1: Mrs. Whitwash, I wish you hadn't said that. I was just telling Abbott, your face reminds me of a rose.
3: Oh, really? An American Beauty rose?
1: No, a rhinoceros.
0: Sit up, Costello. Mrs. Wetwash, Costello's leaving for New York to join Joe DiMaggio's place. Take Joe's place. Isn't that wonderful? He's going to play with the Yanks.
3: Oh, I can't believe it.
0: Yes?
3: What do those big Yanks want with a little jerk like him?
1: Mrs. Wetwash, that was an insult. I'll have you know that beautiful women find me irresistible.
3: I don't find you irresistible.
1: And I don't find you beautiful.
0: Quiet, Costello. Ask her for those baseball bats her husband left her.
1: Okay. Mrs. Whitwash, I understand when your husband was alive, he had a lot of old bats.
3: That's a lie. He never went out with anybody but me.
0: No, Mrs. Whitwash. Costello means your husband's baseball bats. You see, he thought you might give him one of them.
1: Yes, that's right, Mrs. Whitwash. You see, I need a good bat.
3: Oh, you need a good bat. I'll be glad to help you out.
1: Can I have the bat right now?
3: Right now.
4: My little hand.
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2: Well, Costello, I'm going to New York with you. You know, Bucky Harris, the Yanks manager, gave me a job as coach for as long as you're on the team.
3: Look, Abbott, if you're the coach, you must know all the players.
2: I certainly do.
3: Well, you know, I never met the guys, so you'll have to tell me their names, and then I'll know who's playing on the team.
2: Oh, I'll tell you their names, but you know, strange it may seem, they give these ballplayers nowadays very peculiar names.
3: You mean funny names?
2: Strange names, pet names, like Dizzy Dean and...
3: His brother Daffy?
2: Daffy Dean.
3: I'm their French cousin.
2: French?
3: Gouffet.
2: Gouffet Dean, oh, I see. Well, let's see, we have on the bags, we have who's on first, what's on second, I don't know who's on third.
3: That's what I want to find out.
2: I say, who's on first, what's on second, I don't know who's on third.
3: Are you the manager?
2: Yes.
3: You're going to be the coach too?
2: Yes.
3: And you know the fellow's name?
2: Oh, I should.
3: Well, then who's on first?
2: Yes.
3: I mean the fellow's name.
2: Who?
3: The guy on first.
2: Who?
3: The first baseman.
2: Who?
3: The guy playing
2: who
3: first.
2: Who is on first?
3: I'm asking you who's on first.
2: That's the man's name.
3: That's whose name?
2: Yes.
3: Well, go ahead and tell
2: that's
3: me.
2: That's it.
3: That's who?
2: Yes.
3: Look, well, you got a first baseman?
2: Certainly.
3: Who's playing first?
2: That's right.
3: When you pay off the first baseman every month, who gets the money?
2: Every dollar of it.
3: All I'm trying to find out is the fellow's name on first base.
2: Who?
3: The guy that gets the
2: that's
3: money.
2: That's it.
3: Who gets the money on
2: he
3: first
2: base? He does, every dollar. Sometimes his wife comes down and collects it.
3: Whose wife?
2: Yes. What's wrong with that?
3: Look, all I want to know is when you sign up the first baseman, how does he sign his name to
2: who?
3: The contract? The guy.
2: Who?
3: How does he sign his
2: that's
3: name?
2: That's how he signs it.
3: Who?
2: Yes.
3: All I'm trying to find out is what's the guy's name on first base.
2: No, what is on second base?
3: I'm not asking you who's on second.
2: Who's on first?
3: One base at a time.
2: Well, don't change the players.
3: Right? I'm not changing nobody.
2: Take it easy, buddy.
3: I'm only asking you, who's the guy on first base?
2: That's right.
3: Okay.
2: All right.
3: I mean, what's the guy's name on first base?
2: No, what is on second?
3: I'm not asking you who's on second.
2: Who's on first?
3: I don't know.
2: Oh, he's on third. We're not talking about him. Now, let's begin.
3: How did I get on third base?
2: Why, you mentioned his name.
3: If I mention a third baseman's name, who did I say is playing third?
2: No, who's playing first?
3: What's on first?
2: What's on second?
3: I don't know.
2: He's on third.
3: There I go, back on third again. Will you stay on third base and don't go off it?
2: All right, what do you want to know?
3: Now, who's playing third base?
2: Why do you insist on putting who on third base?
3: What am I putting on third?
2: Oh, what is on second?
3: You don't want who on second?
2: Who is on first?
3: I don't know. Third base! You got outfield?
4: Sure.
3: The left fielder's name.
4: Why?
3: I just thought I'd ask.
4: Well, I just thought I'd tell you.
3: Now tell me who's playing left field.
4: Who is playing first?
3: I'm not. Stay out of the infield. Oh, I want to know what's the guy's name in left field.
2: No, what is on second?
3: I'm not asking you who's on
2: who's
3: second.
2: Who's on first?
3: I don't know. Third base. And the left fielder's name?
2: Why?
3: Because.
4: Oh, he's center field.
3: Biggest center field.
4: Look,
3: you got a pitcher on the team.
4: Sure.
3: The pitcher's name.
2: Tomorrow.
3: You don't want to tell me today?
2: I'm telling you,
3: then
2: man.
3: Go ahead.
2: Tomorrow.
3: What time?
2: What time what?
3: What time tomorrow you going to tell me who's pitching?
2: Now listen, who is not pitching?
3: Your arm, you say, who's on first? I want to know what's the pitcher's name.
2: What's on second?
3: I don't know.
2: Third base.
3: Got a catcher?
2: Certainly.
3: The catcher's name.
2: Today.
3: Today. And tomorrow's pitcher.
2: Now you've got it.
3: All we got is a couple of days on the team. You know, I'm a catcher, too.
2: So they tell me.
3: I get behind the plate, do some fancy catching. Tomorrow's pitching on my team, and the heavy hitter gets up.
2: Yes.
3: Now, the heavy hitter bunts the ball. When he bunts the ball, me being a good catcher, I'm going to throw the guy out of first base, so I pick up the ball and throw it to who?
2: Now, that's the first thing you've said right.
3: I don't even know what I'm talking about.
2: Well, that's all you have to do.
3: Just to throw the ball at first base.
2: Yes.
3: Now, who's got it?
2: Naturally.
3: I throw the ball to first base, somebody's got to get it. Now, who has it?
2: Naturally.
3: Who?
2: Naturally.
3: Naturally?
2: Naturally.
3: So I pick up the ball and I throw it to naturally.
2: No, you don't. You throw the ball to who?
3: Naturally.
2: That's different.
3: That's what I said.
2: You're not saying that.
3: I throw the ball to naturally.
2: You throw it to who?
3: Naturally.
2: That's it.
3: That's what I said.
2: Listen, you asked me.
3: I throw the ball to who?
2: Naturally.
3: Now, you asked me.
2: You throw the ball to who?
3: Naturally.
2: That's
3: same
2: it.
3: As you.
2: Don't change them around.
3: Same as you. I throw the ball to who? Whoever it is drops the ball and the guy runs a second.
2: Yes.
3: Who picks up the ball and throws it to what? What throws it to, I don't know. I don't know, throws it back to tomorrow. Triple play.
2: Yes.
3: Another guy gets up and it's a long fly ball to because. Why? I don't know. He's on third, and I don't give a darn.
5: What?
3: I said I don't give a darn.
5: Oh, that's our shortstop.
3: I'm an idiot.
1: In just a moment for Camel Cigarette. 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
1: 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You can imagine the trouble he'll get into. 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
7: 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And while we're speaking of enjoying yourself, be sure to tune in on Grand Ole Opry on NBC Saturday night. 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

0: 1940 Top Speed Rinso with its marvelous new suds booster that licks hard water and gives much richer suds in soft water too. Rinso brings you Edward G. Robinson in an exciting story from Big Town. A story of life and death on the highways of America. Ona Munson heads the supporting cast. In a moment, we'll take you to Big Town. But first, we're going to have a little fun tonight, folks, with a Rinso family quiz. First, we're going to take the father of our family, Mr. George McDonald. Now, Mr. McDonald, do you ever do the dishes for your wife?
1: I should say not.
0: You mean you don't care if her hands get all rough and red from dishwashing?
1: Sure, I care, but her hands don't get that way because she uses Rinso.
0: Oh, she does. Then perhaps you can tell me how much it costs per day to use Rinso for dishes.
1: I'd say less than a cent a day.
0: And you're absolutely right. And every man values the appearance of his wife's hands at more than that. That's another reason why the new 1940 Top Speed Rinso should always be used for dishes as well as the week's wash. We'll hear from your wife and little daughter later on, Mr. McDonald. But now let's see what's going on in Big Town. In tonight's presentation, Mr. Robinson is heard as Steve Wilson, managing editor of the Illustrated Press. Steve is aided and abetted by Lorelei, the girl reporter, played by Ona Munson. We find them in the wire room of the Illustrated Press talking to a committee from the Big Town Safe Driving League.
2: Here's the list of casualties just coming in over the telegraph, gentlemen. Weekend report of the dead and injured. And I'm not speaking of the war in Europe. I refer to the war on our streets and highways right here in Big Town. Here are the traffic deaths from Saturday noon to Sunday night. 8 people killed and 39 injured.
3: That's dreadful, Mr. Wilson.
2: In this county alone, our reckless drivers killed 1,046 people in 1939.
4: Oh, we might as well be at war if this sort of thing keeps up.
2: On this blackboard, we have the national figures of automobile deaths for the past 22 years. Look at that frightful increase. 1917, 6,724. In 1927, 21,160. In 37, 39,643.
3: Why, it's appalling.
2: In 38, we reduced the total by 7,000.
4: And here's the National Safety Council's estimate for 39. Again, a reduction of 7,000.
2: Yes, but that still leaves 32,600 motor vehicle deaths for 1939.
3: But what can we do?
4: Well, we've tried to do our share. We've been conducting a front-page fight against reckless driving for the past 18 months. We don't seem to get anywhere.
2: We've got a big circulation. We reach thousands of people, but still it goes on.
3: Why don't you take to the air, Steve? Tell your story over the radio.
4: That's not a bad idea.
2: We'd reach millions that way, wouldn't we?
4: Yes.
2: That would take a lot of doing. We need radio writers, producers, actors.
3: Yes, but most of all, you need a good announcer. A man who could dramatize the message, a dynamic personality.
4: Well, what's the matter with our own Steve Wilson?
2: Oh, I could do that.
4: Oh, no. Don't be silly, Steve. Of course you could.
2: So, ladies and gentlemen, we're going to continue these broadcasts until we've shocked, ashamed every driver into obeying the traffic laws and using the brains the good Lord gave him. What are the common causes of tragic accidents on our streets and highways? First of all, speeding. Heaven knows that's common enough.
4: Tom! Oh, Tom, let me through. I've got to see
5: you. You can't see him, lady. I can't get a look at him. His car was doing 70 when it hit that telegraph pole. You know what that means.
2: Then there's the overconfident driver who, for no reason at all, wants to pass everyone on the road. I knew one charming young woman like that in a high-powered car, smartly dressed, positive that every male driver would give way to her sex and beauty. But one of them didn't, and she's no longer beautiful. She keeps her scarred face hidden from the world. Of course, there's the couple who chatter as they ride along. The man tries to talk and watch the road at the same time.
6: So I walked right into the boss's office and I says, "Now look here, you big stiff, you can't do that to me. You promised me a raise 2 years
4: ago." Look out, Jim. You're on the wrong side of the road.
2: And so it goes. The tragic young fools who make love as they drive. The blithering idiot who cuts in from the right. The impatient maniac who tries to pass another car on a curb. Then there's another type. Let me tell you about them. A mother is driving, taking her daughter home. She'd found the girl drunk in the cocktail lounge.
7: Thank heaven the doorman recognized you and phoned me. And to think that you'd be seen drinking in public. Well, that's bad enough. But with a man like Pat Bell.
8: Pat's all right. He's a good scout.
7: Why, he's a gangster, a criminal.
8: darn good-looking one.
7: Oh, if your father ever finds out about this, I don't know.
8: I know. He'll throw me out. He threatened to do that last week. He never knows I'm on Earth till I do something wrong. Hey, watch your driving, Mother. You nearly hit that post.
7: Oh, I hardly know what I'm doing. You've upset me so. I don't understand you, Vi. A girl like you with every chance in the world.
8: Here's the boulevard. Turn right.
7: I know.
8: Pull over, Mother. You turned right in the path of that truck. Oh, Mother, look what you've done.
7: What was it, Vi? What happened?
8: You forced that truck to the left and it crashed head on into a school bus coming the other way. You better stop.
7: Well, how can we? Don't you realize you've been drinking? I don't dare let the police see you in this condition.
2: It was a busload of orphans from the shelter for homeless children. A load of kids returning from a happy day in the country.
9: Get a blowtorch, somebody. We'll have to cut that little girl out if she's
10: dying. Oh, you're the driver of the truck, huh?
5: Yes, officer. Here's my license.
10: Fred Arnold. And you're the kind of a guy they license to take loads like that on the road.
5: I couldn't help it. I couldn't. That gray convertible shot right in front of me. I swear it wasn't my fault.
10: Tell that to the bus driver. He's dead.
5: I know. I wish I was in his place. What I think of those poor kids they're loading
10: in the ambulance. A little late to be sorry for them. What was the matter with you? Were you drunk or asleep?
5: Oh, I don't drink. I knew what I was doing. It was that gray convertible that got in my way.
10: I better get you down to the stations.
2: The coroner held the inquest on the following day. Lorelei and I were there with Hoagie and a cameraman.
6: Mr. Arnold, it's strange that no one else reported that gray convertible. What make of car was it?
5: A Mohawk. It came tearing out in the middle of the block and made a wide right turn. I had to swing to keep from hitting it. I couldn't see the bus coming.
6: But they saw you. 10 tons of death bearing down upon them. Now 3 witnesses have sworn that you lost control of your truck, and not one of them remembers the gray car. You've got to admit your story doesn't stand up.
5: Maybe it doesn't. Maybe I'm crazy. Oh, what's the use? You've got me convicted already.
6: That'll be all. The jury will retire to consider their verdict.
2: Oh, Hoagie, yeah. Quick, grab a shot of Arnold as he steps down from the stand. I'm going to frame it in the black border right under our mast here.
11: Okay, boss. Hey, Arnold, look over this way.
5: No, don't do that. Don't!
2: What a picture. 10 cameras going off at the same time.
4: Poor devil. Look how he stares around him, holding onto the rail. Steve, he's falling.
2: He's still dead away.
8: I'm his wife. Let me get to him. Oh, Fred. Fred, darling. Look at me, Fred. Speak to me.
2: You'll be all right, Mrs. Arnold. He couldn't stand the strain, that's all.
8: Oh, no. It isn't that. Ever since he hit that bus full of kids, he's been half crazy. You see, 2 years ago, our own baby was killed by a truck.
2: Nevertheless, I was convinced that Fred Arnold should be punished. That afternoon, Lorelei and I talked with him in his cell.
4: Mr. Arnold, was it a man or a woman driving that gray car?
5: I know there was a woman at the wheel, and I'm sure there was another woman with her. The car I'm positive about. It was a gray Mohawk convertible. I'd know that hood anywhere, a 1939.
2: The accident happened on Langley Boulevard between 14th and 15th Street, huh?
5: Yeah.
2: You say the Mohawk came shooting out from the middle of the block.
5: Sure, that's right.
4: Well, then it must have come out of a driveway. And there's only one driveway in that block, the one that leads to Paradise Inn.
5: Say, I never thought of that, miss. She would be making a right turn coming out of there, wouldn't she? Maybe you've hit it.
4: What do you think, Steve?
2: Well, I don't know. I
5: still think I'm guilty, don't you?
2: Yes, I do, Arnold. I've been wrong before. I may be wrong again. After we left the jail, I dropped Lorelei at the entrance to Paradise Inn. Leave it to a clever woman to get the truth out of a man.
4: Come on now, open up, Mr. Doorman. You know you saw that car.
5: Maybe I did, lady. Maybe there was 50 gray Mohawk convertibles in here on Wednesday.
4: Oh, now look here. You don't look to me like the sort who let an innocent man go to prison for something he didn't do. Arnold has a wife and a family. I'll bet you have, too. Now, can't you sort of refresh your memory?
5: Looks bad for the guy, huh?
4: Maybe 10 years in the pen.
5: Well, all right. There was a gray Mohawk in here that day, but I don't know who was driving it.
4: Well, just tell me one thing. Did it leave here about the time of the accident?
5: Yeah, and that's all I got to say. I'm sorry for the guy, but I'm not losing my job.
4: Now, look, Look here, Steve, you must admit that there was a Mohawk convertible there at that time. Arnold must be telling the truth.
12: Well, yes, I must admit that, but we've done everything we could to convict him. Now, how can we help him now?
4: We've got to find the woman who was driving that car and make her substantiate his story.
12: Oh, that's next to impossible. We found there were over 70 convertibles of that same make, and not one of them owned by a possible suspect. In the meantime, Fred Arnold was tried and found guilty of manslaughter. On the day after the trial, we were at the big town hospital where seven of the little victims were being treated.
13: Goodbye, Miss Lorelei.
4: Goodbye, dear.
13: Thanks for the dog.
4: Oh, that's all right, darling.
13: Goodbye, Mr. Wilson.
12: Goodbye, goodbye. So long, kids. Goodbye.
4: Oh, where's the other little girl nurse, Jane King? You know, the one who was hurt so badly?
14: We moved her into a room just across the hall.
12: May we see her?
14: Oh, just for a moment, yes. Follow me.
4: All right.
14: This is her room. Oh, I beg your pardon. I didn't know you were coming out, Mrs. Martin.
15: Oh, that's all right, nurse. Jane fell asleep while I was reading to her.
14: Oh, Mr. Wilson.
12: Hello, Mrs. Martin. This is Miss Gilden.
14: Oh, how do you do, Miss Gilden?
12: I didn't know that you knew Jane.
14: Well, I didn't know her before the accident. I was just looking in on the children, that's all. Excuse me, please. I've got to hurry.
12: Yes.
14: It was a pleasure, Miss Gilden. Thank you. Goodbye, Mr. Wilson.
12: Goodbye. Goodbye, Mrs. Martin. You know who she is, Lorelei?
4: No.
12: She's the wife of Judge Dudley Martin.
14: Oh, really? Yes. She's been here every day since the accident.
12: Oh, has she?
14: Yes, she spends hours with a little Jane, reading to her, singing her to sleep. Right. Several times when I walked in on them, I found Mrs. Martin in tears.
4: That's strange. No, I'd never judge her to be that type. She seems so worldly to me.
12: Well, you know, we can tell Lorelei. Well, if Jane's asleep, we won't go in now. Just give her these things, Nancy.
14: All right.
12: We've got to see Fred Arnold's wife.
14: Fred Arnold? The man who caused the accident?
12: Yes. The poor devil's going to be sentenced tomorrow. I'm terribly sorry for the things that were said in my paper, Mrs. Arnold.
16: You had to print the news. Anyway, everybody's been awful kind to me. Mrs. Martin was here again last night.
12: Mrs. Martin?
4: Judge Martin's wife?
16: Yes. Would you believe it, Mr. Wilson? A woman I never met before. And she's put money in the bank for me. A trust fund to take care of us till... so Fred gets out of prison.
4: Steve.
12: Well, why should she do that?
16: Why, I don't know. It must be the goodness of her heart.
4: Say, Steve, do you suppose that Mrs. Martin...
12: Oh, no, that's impossible.
4: Mrs. Arnold, what kind of a car does Mrs. Martin drive?
16: Well, I don't know. I've never seen it.
12: Oh, no, Lorelei, you're all wrong.
4: Nevertheless, we'd better make sure. Where do the Martins live?
12: In the big town apartments.
4: Oh, there's a garage in that building, isn't
12: there? Yes, but I don't see...
4: Mrs. Arnold, may I use this phone?
14: Of course.
12: Lorelei, you're crazy.
4: Oh, maybe I am, but I've got a hunch.
12: Oh, well, I don't think...
4: Oh, don't tell me about women, Steve. I know them. There's a guilty conscience behind all this. Oh, hello, big town apartments? Well, let me speak to the superintendent of the garage, please. Thank you. Now, here's the phone, Steve.
12: What?
4: It's up to you.
12: Well, good Lord, woman. No. Dudley Martin's my friend.
4: So you'd rather see Arnold go to prison, would you?
12: No, of course not. All right. Come on, I'll play your hunch. Give me that phone. Hello, Victown Garage? Why, this is, this is police headquarters. Tell me, do you service Mrs. Dudley Martin's car? You do? Well, describe it, please. Yes? I see. Thank you.
4: Well, I was right, wasn't I? It's a gray Mohawk convertible.
12: No, Lorelei, Mrs. Martin drives a Dodge Coupe.
0: In just a moment, we'll return to Big Town. But first, here's part two of our Rinso family quiz. Our next victim is Mrs. George McDonald. Mrs. McDonald, do you think women are very jealous of each other's skill at housekeeping?
17: Yes, I do. Especially when it comes to family wash.
0: I see. And what quality is most envied?
17: Whiteness. We all want our white things to be whiter and brighter than anybody else's. Safely, of course.
0: Oh, of course. And what do you do, Mrs. McDonald? Rub and scrub a little harder than the rest?
17: Well, I should say not. On wash day, I spend a great deal of my time listening to radio.
0: Listening to the radio? Upstairs?
17: Yes. You see, I soak my clothes snowy white with Rinso. Why, often it only takes about 10 minutes for each tubful. Sometimes I let them go a little longer so I won't miss any part of Big Sister. Or one of my other favorite daytime programs.
0: Well, you know, of course, that Big Sister is a Rinso show.
17: Why, yes, it was Big Sister's announcer, Fred Utell, who persuaded me to use Rinso.
0: Oh, and how much whiter did he say Rinso would get your clothes?
17: Shades and shades whiter than old-style soaps I'd been using. And it did.
0: Then, ladies, I'd suggest you get the new 1940 Top Speed Rinso, the whiter washing Rinso, tomorrow. And now back to Big Tom. return you to Big Town and to Steve Wilson. Steve is still addressing his radio audience, dramatizing a news story on the air.
18: In spite of what I'd learned over the phone, Lorelei was not thoroughly convinced. Once that persistent creature gets an idea in a lovely blonde head, she worries it like a dog with a bone. Before I knew it, I found myself at the Big Town Apartments down in the basement garage listening to Lorelei turn on the charm.
19: Well, you see, Mr. Superintendent, this gentleman and I really came down here to settle an argument. I swore that I saw a friend of mine pull out of here a minute ago in a Dodge coupe, Mrs. Dudley Martin.
20: Oh, no, that couldn't have been Mrs. Martin.
19: No?
20: Her Dodge is standing right over there. That gunmetal job with the red leather seats.
19: Oh.
12: Smart, isn't it?
20: Uh-huh.
12: It's like a brand new car to me.
20: Yeah, it is. She's just breaking it in. Only had it about a week.
19: Well, what happened to her old car?
20: Oh, the Mohawk convertible?
19: Yes.
12: Oh,
20: she traded it in, I guess. Nothing wrong with it either. Must have got tired of driving.
19: I see. Well, thank you so much.
20: That's all right, lady.
19: Come on, Steve. Well, it all fits in, doesn't it? She must have gotten rid of that gray convertible right after the accident. Oh, tell me, who's crazy now?
12: I guess I am, Lorelei. Good Lord, I never dreamed that a woman like Maria Martin could do such a thing. I still can't believe it.
19: She must have had a darn good reason for keeping it undercover. Say, how well do you know her, Steve?
12: Well, not as well as I know her husband.
19: Is he the sort of man who'd stand for a thing like that?
12: I shouldn't think so.
19: Then you'd better go to him first.
12: Now, look, would that be fair? Now, if she really is guilty, shouldn't we give her a chance to tell him herself?
19: How much of a chance did she give those kids? And what about Fred Arnold? What a swell chance she's giving him.
12: I know, but we're not sure yet. We'd better give her the benefit of the doubt. Martin, the last time I saw you, you were nothing but a long-legged kid.
21: That wasn't so long ago. Mother will be down in a minute. Mr. Wilson, I've been following the Arnold case in your paper.
12: Oh, have you?
21: You were really vindictive at first and demanded his punishment. But suddenly you did a complete about-face. Why was that?
12: Well, I discovered that he was innocent.
21: You mean that somebody else caused the accident?
12: That's right.
19: He very plainly said so in one article.
21: I must have missed that. But you didn't name anyone.
12: No, I didn't. I couldn't.
21: But isn't it true that newspaper people sometimes play detective in order to expose someone or to get a big story?
12: Yes, it's true.
19: Why? Can you help us in this case?
21: Well, I...
12: Now, if you could lie, you'd be helping the guilty woman as well.
21: Then you know it's a woman.
12: Yes.
21: But it isn't the one you think. The one who was driving, I mean. She wasn't to blame at all. Well, you can't let them do anything to her. Oh, Mother, if you'd only let me...
22: I want to speak to Mr. Wilson and Miss Kilburn alone.
21: But I don't see what
22: I'm
21: good...
22: I'm sorry, dear, but I know what I'm doing.
21: Very well. Excuse me.
22: Vi is a very impulsive girl. Always fighting other people's battles. But you shouldn't take advantage of that, Mr. Wilson.
12: How do you mean?
22: Oh, by questioning her on a subject that she can't possibly know anything about.
12: Well, what makes you think I was questioning her?
22: Well, I could tell that by her attitude.
12: How could you possibly know what we were discussing unless...
22: Unless I listen. Well, perhaps I did for a moment. You see, one never knows what Vi will say or do. She's at that formative age when a girl's emotions are, well, unpredictable, to say the least.
12: Mrs. Martin, Fred Arnold comes up sentenced tomorrow.
22: Yes, I know.
12: Won't be a light sentence. He's 35 now. He'll be well past 40 when he gets out. That's young enough as ages go, but Arnold won't be young. After those years in prison, he'll be a broken old man. Now, we know he's innocent. We can't let that happen to him.
19: His wife told us what you're doing for her.
22: Oh, she shouldn't have. I didn't want her to speak of it.
12: But why?
19: Well, it's certainly a beautiful gesture, or could it be more than that, Mrs. Martin?
22: Well, I don't know what you mean. I'd do anything to help a woman in such terrible trouble. She's not to blame for what happened.
12: Yes, neither is her husband. Mrs. Martin, that accident was caused by a woman driving a gray convertible Mohawk. There was another woman in the car with her. She came shooting out of the driveway from the Paradise Inn. She didn't look to left or right. She made a sweeping turn in the boulevard traffic right into the path of an oncoming truck. Now, there's no stop sign at the end of the driveway because it's not a public thoroughfare. But there should have been a stop sign in that woman's brain, an instinctive consideration for the safety of others. If there had been, a man and a boy would still be alive. And a crippled child would still be able to walk. Now, what are we going to do about it, Mrs. Martin?
22: Well, I don't know. What can we do? Why do you come to me with that question?
12: Because I know how terribly interested you are.
22: Yes. Yes, I am. But there's nothing I can do. Absolutely nothing. I'm sorry.
12: So am I. Terribly sorry.
18: Had
12: her chance, but she thought she was safe, that nothing could be proved against her, so she turned it down. Soon after that, Lorelei and I were seated in the office of her husband, Judge Dudley Martin.
1: Sorry I had to keep you folks waiting.
21: Oh, that's perfectly all right, Judge.
1: What can I do for you, Wilson?
3: Well, Judge, Miss Kilburn and I have come to you for a little legal advice.
1: Well, what about your own attorneys?
3: Well, this is something of an exceptional nature, a very peculiar case. A certain lady whom I know rather well is in a serious jam.
1: Oh.
3: She's at least morally responsible for an automobile accident that caused the death of a man and a boy and permanently crippled a little girl.
1: How do you mean, morally?
3: Well, she made a quick right turn out of a driveway into the heavy traffic of a boulevard. She got across the path of a truck, and the driver swerved to avoid her, thus causing him to crash into an oncoming bus.
21: Would you say that she was legally responsible, Judge?
1: Well, I could hardly give you such a decision without knowing the full details. Was there a stop sign at the driveway?
3: No, Judge.
1: Well, then offhand, I'd say she might be held for criminal negligence. But only the trial judge could decide that. In my opinion, your friend should make a frank statement and throw herself on the mercy of the court.
21: Yes, but she refuses to do that. She won't admit she was anywhere near the scene of the accident. You see, we're the only ones who know about it, and we can't prove it.
3: The worst part of it is the driver of the truck has been convicted of manslaughter and will probably be innocently sent away for a long term.
1: Wait a minute. Is this the Arnold case you're talking about? The driver who crashed his truck into that busload of kids?
21: Yes,
3: that's right.
1: Why, I've been following that case with a great deal of interest. I was never so shocked in my life when I read about the accident. It's a lucky thing for Arnold that he wasn't brought before me for trial. I doubt if I could have rendered an impartial judgment. And you mean to tell me that you've discovered he wasn't responsible?
3: Exactly.
1: But good Lord, man, you can't let him go to prison. Doesn't that woman realize what she's done?
3: I'm sure she does. She's trying to make up for it in other ways. I know she's tortured by the memory of it.
1: But how could she let Arnold go through the agony of that trial? How can she let him take the punishment that she herself deserves? Is she a married woman?
3: Yes.
1: Does her husband know about this?
3: No.
1: Then it's your duty to go to him and tell him just what you've told me.
3: Well, that's just what I've done, Judge. You see, I've been talking about your wife.
22: Everything they've told you about me is true, Dudley. I was the woman who drove that car. It was my gray convertible. That's why I got rid of it so soon after the accident.
1: That was a very foolish move to make, Mary.
22: Oh, I know, I know. But I was so desperately afraid that someone would find out what had really happened. I've gone through purgatory ever since that day, thinking of those poor babies lying there under the wreckage of that bus. I didn't wait to see what I'd done to them, but I read about it in the papers that night. I could hear them screaming, crying.
1: If you had only come to me in the first place.
22: Oh, I know I should have, but I was a coward in that, too. Oh, I know you'll never forgive me. I couldn't blame you if you'd hate me for it. I'm ready to take whatever punishment is coming to me.
21: There was another woman in that car, Mrs. Martin.
22: Oh, no. Oh, no, there wasn't. I was alone. I've confessed that I was to blame. I'll confess in an open court. You'll get a sensational story for your paper. What more do you want?
3: We want the whole truth. If there was another woman with you, you'll have to tell who she was.
22: No, I won't. I won't. I don't care what they do to me. I'll keep on denying it.
21: It won't do you any good, Mother.
22: Violet.
21: Because I won't let you get away with it.
22: Oh, you can't come in here. We're discussing something very important. Something very private.
21: I know what you're discussing, and I'm a part of it.
22: Oh, Dudley, please make her go. I don't want to know about it now.
21: Listen, Mother, there's no use putting on an act to save me, because I'll only spoil it for you. I heard Mr. Wilson say he wanted the whole truth. Well, he's going to get it.
1: What do you mean by it? What do you know about this?
21: I know all about it, Father. I'm the motive. Can't you see? I was the other woman in that car.
22: Oh, don't believe her. She's lying, trying to help me.
21: Yes, and I'm trying to help myself, too. Do you think I've had an ounce of self-respect since that thing happened?
22: Go ahead, Miss Martin. Get it off your chest.
21: I was out with Pat Bell that day, Father.
1: With Pat Bell? After what I told you?
21: Yes. I spent the afternoon in the cocktail lounge at Paradise Inn, explaining to Pat that the only way I could get my father's attention was by kicking over the apple cart. In fact, I felt so sorry for myself that I drank too much.
22: Oh, she's only making it up. It isn't true.
21: The doorman knew who I was, and he phoned Mother. She was hurrying me home when the accident happened. The poor soul was so upset she hardly knew what she was doing. She wouldn't stop for fear someone would find out that her daughter had been drinking. Oh, she did it all for me. And she's been breaking her heart over it ever since.
22: Why? Oh, my dear. My dear.
1: I'll take care of this, Wilson. We'll be in court in the morning.
7: Arnold, it was my intention to sentence you to the penitentiary for a term of from 5 to 10 years. But in view of the evidence just presented to this court, I suspend that sentence.
1: Thank you, Judge.
6: Thanks.
7: You are exonerated of moral responsibility. But under the circumstances, it will be necessary for me to release you on probation. Mrs. Martin?
22: Yes.
7: Mrs. Martin, I'm sorry, but it is my duty to order your arrest on a charge of manslaughter.
22: Oh.
6: May I speak, Your Honor?
7: Of course, Judge Morton.
6: My wife is ready to stand trial. Morally, I shall be on trial with her. For it was neglect of my daughter that brought it all about. I shall resign from the bench, retire to private life, devote all my attention to my family.
18: Mrs. Martin was tried and received a suspended sentence. Some have said she got off too easily. But one never forgets the cries of wounded children. That's my story, ladies and gentlemen. And I hope it has achieved its purpose to bring home to all of us the fact that one moment's thoughtlessness behind the wheel of a car may result in a lifetime of tragedy. We may escape it once or twice, but retribution is always waiting.

0: Here's little 10-year-old Betty McDonald, folks, all ready for the third part of tonight's Rinso Family Quiz. Betty, how many different shades of white do you think there are?
1: Oh, about 3 or 4, Mr. Conti.
0: No, Betty, a lot more than that. Why, with Rinso, your mother will get her white clothes up to 10 shades whiter than with old-style soap. Does your mommy have a washing machine?
1: We just ordered one yesterday, Mr. Conti.
0: You did?
1: Yes, I was with Mommy, and we saw the man using Rinso to show off his washer.
0: Oh, then you must have got one of the 33 leading washers which endorse Rinso.
1: Gosh, we couldn't help it. Everywhere we went, they used Rinso in the demonstration.
0: Well, Betty, 33 washer manufacturers can't be wrong. They know that for quick, long-lasting suds, you can't beat the new top-speed Rinso. Tonight's story of a man who was penalized for a crime he did not commit is no reflection on the men who are credited with the highest percentage of safe driving, the truck drivers of America. Next week at the same time, Rinso brings you Edward G. Robinson in another mystery thriller from Big Town. It is said that you never miss the water till the well runs dry, and that's what happens to Steve when he loses Lorelei. If you ask me, I think he's crazy about the gal. Anyhow, don't miss it. Ona Munson will head a splendid supporting cast. Leith Stevens conducts the orchestra. All the characters and all the places named in Big Town are fictitious, and any similarity to persons or places is purely coincidental.
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4: 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Evil hands stretch forth to seize. Evil eyes are watching. Unholy voices whisper and quarrel in the fearful silence. Death stalks. Loathsome, horrible death. Dare you put out your lights and listen to Boris Karloff in a story of horror in the deepening darkness? Dare you listen to... Lights out!

0: I'm glad you brought up the question of ethics, Ed. Sometimes I think science is too ethical. Stands in the way of research.
1: I don't know, David. Take your work, for example. It's wonderful, but you have to be very cautious. I think working with monkeys is about as far as you should go right now.
2: Oh, but Ed, David is past that stage. Why not show Ed the one you worked on today, darling?
0: If you'd like to see it, Ed. It's right in the lab.
1: Yes, I would. I saw it last night after you injected the poison.
2: I'll get it, David.
0: Thank you, dear. It's in the second cage.
1: Ruth's a wonderful girl, David. Must be a big help to you in your work.
0: Don't know what I'd do without her. But if she ever gets too interested in pure science, I'm going to lock her out of the lab and just make her go back to being a wife.
1: How do you find time for a wife?
0: Now, look here. All you practicing surgeons think the research man is a machine. Not me, Ed. Ruth means more to me than all the discoveries I might make. Her happiness is all I live and work for.
1: Well, I can't say that I blame you. She's a very charming person.
2: Here he is.
0: Same one you saw last night, Ed. Stone dead. And there he is, just as healthy and alive as any other monkey.
1: Why, it's amazing, David. Naturally, I followed all the experiments along this line, but you seem to have progressed much farther.
2: David can't go any farther with animals. He's ready for the next step, and he can do it.
1: Well, I'm all for research, David, but you have a moral obligation in this sort of thing. How do you know it'll work with human beings?
0: Oh, you're a surgeon yourself, Ed. You know that human beings are animals, just like all the subjects I've used. I know it'll work.
1: Well, knowing it won't get you far with society. You'll have to submit proof.
0: I know that, and I've tried every way I can think of to get a human being to demonstrate on.
2: He's tried insane asylums, penitentiaries, everywhere.
0: No one will listen to me.
1: Well, in a way, you can't blame them. Even to me, with my training, the idea seems, well, blasphemous.
0: My dear Ed, you can't stop scientific progress because of a so-called moral concept.
2: Besides, what could be less blasphemous than to triumph over death?
1: I'm sorry, but I can't see it that way. I wouldn't want to try it on me. When I'm dead, I want to stay dead.
2: Oh, that's foolish, Ed. Well, if I die first, I want David to use me for a subject.
1: Ruth.
0: Don't look so startled, Ed. She's always been my strongest supporter. But I'm not going to use her as a subject. I like her too well as a wife.
1: Still, it gives me the shivers to hear you talk that way, Ruth.
2: Why? I've seen David's work grow to where the technique is perfect. Before long, his experiments will be recognized by the whole medical world. And if I can help him achieve that goal, I'm willing to do anything. Living or dead. I mean it.

0: She said she wanted to do it, Ed, living or dead.
1: David, you're surely not going to hold her to that. Not now.
0: Of course I am. She meant it.
1: But...
0: I called you over here tonight, Ed, because I need help.
1: Don't tell me that.
0: That I want you to help me bring Ruth's... To bring her here? That's exactly what I mean.
1: David...
0: Will you help me? Or must I bribe some stranger?
1: David, why don't you give this thing up? It's inhuman.
0: Ed, if I succeed, I'll have Ruth back. Don't you see how much it means?
1: Well, yes, if you're successful.
0: Oh, I've no doubt about that. Look, I've got my laboratory record. 714 times I performed the experiment on guinea pigs, rabbits, monkeys. 714 times it's been successful. Don't you see?
1: But, David, this is no laboratory experiment. Ruth was your wife.
0: She is my wife. The only woman I ever loved. That's why I want to bring her back here and start her breathing and living again.
1: There's an ugly name for what you're asking me to do, David.
0: I know. Grave robbery. But there's a better name for it, Ed. Death robbery. We'll rob old man Death.

0: kick the door shut. On the operating table.
1: I must say you are completely equipped.
0: It's surgery just as well as a lab. Everything we need is here.
1: There. Well, it's done.
0: Not yet.
1: You mean you want me to stay?
0: Ed, listen. Ever since Ruth... Well, I guess I've leaned on you for everything. I won't ask you to stay, but I do need you. Just a little longer.
1: All right, David. I'll stay.
0: Ruth will be the first to thank you when we succeed.
1: David, I'll always doubt this until I see Ruth living, breathing, smiling again.
0: It won't be long. Just a matter of 15 or 20 minutes.
1: If nothing happens. What will you do if your operation doesn't work?
0: Then you'll have just one more job to do as my friend.
1: And that?
0: Will be to bury both of us.
1: Oh, now look, David.
0: If Ruth isn't alive again within a few minutes, I'll have lost her forever. And I'll have proved that my whole life's work is useless. I'll have reason enough to use any of a dozen tricks that any good surgeon knows. End the whole business. Oh, but don't look so horrified, Ed. We won't fail. Let's begin.
1: I should remind you once more, David, that you're usurping powers that belong to God Almighty.
0: I like to think that Providence has wisely held back the knowledge of things like this until we knew how to use them. And I know how. Hand me that large beaker.
1: All right. I'm not going to back out on you, David. What shall I do?
0: No, you'll work as you haven't worked in surgery before. Thank heavens I've got your skill on my side. Now then, first strap the sphygmomanometer on her arm.
1: I just happened to think of something.
0: Keep moving. This is all a matter of timing.
1: Yeah, but, David...
0: Here are your instruments. And I want the incision right here where I'm shaving the hair. Make a small incision just at the fontanelle while I prepare the solution.
1: David, have you considered...
0: Please work fast.
1: But Dave...
0: What?
1: She was embalmed, you know.
0: Of course I know that. I've something to replace the blood and counteract the fluid.
1: It's ghastly.
0: Finish the cut. I know what I'm doing.
1: Well, that's all for the incision, but after all...
0: Work nice. Now...

0: And what's that?
1: A compound I've synthesized myself.
0: And what is it?
1: I call it digammaparadiamine. Oh, I know that isn't chemically correct, but it's as close as I can get to it. I knew that something like it must exist. It took 3 years to track it down. It took me that long to make the first drop of it.
0: Well, you know what you're doing, all right?
1: Yes, I do. Now then, if you're finished, take the leads from that storage battery there and attach the positive to the silver plate on the shelf. Put that at her feet.
0: I feel as if I were doing something unholy.
1: Place the tip of the negative in the incision you made in the skull. Be sure the tip of the wire actually penetrates the pia mater.
0: David, what if you bring her back?
1: I will bring her back.
0: But what if you bring her back and find she comes back without her soul?
1: What? Her soul?
0: Yes.
1: You're a surgeon, and you believe in a soul?
0: Well, I hesitate to say there is no such thing.
1: You've seen a good many deaths, haven't you? Have you ever seen any evidence that the soul escapes at death?
0: Perhaps I couldn't recognize the evidence.
1: Let's put it this way, then. If there is any soul, it either leaves the body or stays with it at death. Now, no reputable surgeon or physician has ever been able to report the slightest evidence of the soul's having left the body. So, the soul, if there is a soul, must stay with the body, a part of it. I'm ready now, if you've finished.
0: Everything's set.
1: Good. Close that switch, then, at the battery. Watch the meter and keep the current between plus and minus 5 of 150. There's a rheostat on the edge of the table. All right?
0: All right.
1: Now, I'm going to inject 10 cc's of adrenaline in the brachial artery.
0: Adrenaline?
1: Adrenaline and something else. There. God, she's beautiful, Ed.
0: Yes. She was.
1: She is. You'll see her in a few minutes, just as she was.
0: I wonder what you'll have to tell us.
1: Nothing. Death is only a transcendental sleep. Do you really believe that, dear?
0: Oh,
1: well, what's the difference? How's the current?
0: Well, let's see. What? It's jumped to 180.
1: Good. Bring it back to 150. That's the result of the injection.
0: On a dead body?
1: Let's say suspended animation. There are still a few things in surgery you don't know, aren't there?
0: I never dreamed of a reaction like that.
1: I'll show you more. Help me swing this lamp over here.
0: But
1: let the ammeter go. It'll hold steady for a minute now.
0: But it might jump again.
1: No, it won't. I've been all through this before. The reactions are exactly the same as the others.
0: And this lamp? X-rays?
1: No, it's a modification of the cathode ray. And just another of my developments. I call these our theta rays.
0: Why do you call them that?
1: Well, most rays are named for the first few letters in the Greek alphabet. Alpha, beta, gamma, and so on.
0: Well, that explains theta. Didn't you say a-theta?
1: Yes. But theta was called the letter of death by the ancient Greeks.
0: Well, that's right. It was the first letter in the word thanatos. Death. Yeah, I see. A theta without death.
1: Maybe I was too sentimental.
0: Maybe. At least human for once.
1: Let's not argue. Here goes the ray. Now, quickly, the solution.
0: Inject it?
1: No, pump it. I built this pump especially for it. There's the pump switch, Ed.
0: Here?
1: Yeah. Turn it on and watch the ammeter.
0: Okay. It's jumping.
1: How far?
0: 155.
1: Let it go.
0: 160. 170.
1: Hold it there. It'll stay there now. Listen carefully.
0: Yes.
1: As soon as I turn off the pump, I want SPCMO readings.
0: But there won't be any blood pressure.
1: Wait and see. Give me a reading each time I ask for it and take them carefully. Are you ready?
0: Oh, this is fantastic. I'm ready.
1: Okay. Reading.
0: Systolic zero. Diastolic zero.
1: That's all right. It'll take a few seconds. Now.
0: 40.
1: My God. Diastolic. Hurry.
0: Zero.
1: Aortic valve is still open. I'll turn off the ray. Reading.
0: 48. Over 42.

0: Oh, David, not yet. Now the stopwatch. 7 seconds after I say go, I want the systolic. Now you have it?
1: Right.
0: Ready. Now, go.

0: 60.
1: Good. Just what it should be. Lord, look at my hands.
0: Well, I don't wonder.
1: Ruth, darling, just a few more minutes.
0: All right, Ed. Now the ray again.
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0: How long do you use the ray this time, David?
1: Not long. Give me a reading.
0: 68. Over 67.
1: Now.
0: 70.
1: Diastolic.
0: 68.
1: Now.
0: David, 118. 76.
1: Close. Now.
0: 120. That's it. 80.
1: The stethoscope, quick. Here. Listen.

0: asleep?
1: Yes, almost a coma.
0: She's all right otherwise?
1: As far as I can tell, her respiration's normal, pulse just a tiny bit fast, and the reflex is slow, but apparently all right.
0: David, I feel I must apologize to you.
1: Apologize? Why?
0: Well, for doubting you, I suppose.
1: You'll learn to believe me.
0: I'm very calm in the face of all this. Do you realize that you've performed a miracle?
1: A miracle? I brought my wife back to me, as I promised her.
0: It's an unholy thing, but...
1: But we've conquered death. Is that unholy?
0: We have conquered death. May God forgive us.
1: She'll only wait now.
0: How long has she been asleep?
1: Let me see. 11 hours.
0: Hasn't spoken at all?
1: Not since that first scream, when she fell asleep.
0: Have you given her anything?
1: Just a few drops of brandy.
0: Have you tried to wake her?
1: No, but I think I'll try now.
0: Oh, wait a minute before you do.
1: Why?
0: Well, I hate to keep harping on this business about a soul, David. I realize this is no place for a philosophic discussion, but I can't help wondering why Ruth screamed when she first came back to life.
1: Well, I think there's a logical explanation. After all, it must have been a physical shock.
0: Well, that's true. It must also be true that there was a great mental shock involved. I think that's why she screamed, and I'm wondering whether there's been a permanent effect on her mind. Or, as I prefer to think of it, her soul.
1: Oh, you're simply borrowing trouble, Ed. I've never seen any sign of permanent damage in my other experiments.
0: Don't forget that Ruth was a human being.
1: Well, there's only one way to find out. I'm going to wake her.
0: You're not afraid?
1: Afraid? Of what? Ruth? Ruth? Wake up, darling. Ruth, dear, it's David speaking. Wake up, dearest. Ruth. Ruth. Darling. No wonder it scared a poor girl. Ruth, it's David, dear. I kept my promise and you're alive again.
2: Mama.
1: Oh, you're all right, honey. It's David,
2: Mama.
1: You're... Ruth!
0: David, what's the matter?
1: God, it's a...

0: David, you'd better go out for a little exercise now.
1: I'll stay here with her.
0: I'll stay while you go out and walk around a bit. You've been there with her since 8 o'clock last night without any let-up. Go on, I'll stay.
2: Ed.
0: I know, old boy. I'd give anything myself if we could undo what we've done, but...
2: Ed, what can I do?
0: Well, there may be something. Let's try an experiment when she wakes up again.
2: What kind of an experiment?
0: Well, let's see if we can talk to her, get her to say anything. If we can get a flicker of intelligence, maybe we can teach her, build up from a small fragment.
2: Maybe it might work. I'm going to wake her up and try it.
0: Well, not now. Why don't you take a walk, relax a little, and get something to eat while you're out.
2: Eat? I can't eat. I'm going to wake her. Ruth. Ruth.
0: David, why not let her sleep?
2: She's waking up now. Ruth. Hello, Ruth. Are you waking up?
3: Poor child.
0: There.
2: She repeats after me. A little. Maybe it will work, Ed. Ruth.
3: Ruth!
2: David.
3: David!
2: It works.
0: Seems to. Ruth, say I want a glass of water.
3: Seems to.
0: I want a glass of water.
3: Water.
2: It's too long for her. Ruth. Say, Ruth.
3: Ruth.
2: Loves.
3: Loves.
2: David.
3: David.
2: Ruth loves David.
3: Ruth loves David.
2: Ruth loves David.
3: Ruth loves David. Ruth loves David.
2: It's working, Ed.
0: Maybe. But what is she thinking?
2: I don't know.
3: Oh, no.
2: Ruth, stop it.
3: Stop it.
0: Wait a minute, old man.
3: Ruth
0: this
3: loves
0: is too much
3: David.
0: For you, tired as you are. Go
3: Ruth
0: on, I'll take a little walk and I'll work with her for a while.
3: David.
0: Your nerves won't take much of this.
2: Oh, I guess you're right, Ed. I can't think anymore. I'll be right there.
0: Fine, fine. I'll take good care of her. See what I can find out.
2: Be patient with her.
0: Don't worry. I will. And you get something to eat while you're out.
2: All right, I'll try.
0: Poor guy. This is really rough on him.
3: Rough on him.
0: Ruth. We're kidding ourselves. There's nothing there. She's a parrot.
3: Parrot!
0: Never mind, Ruth. Ruth. Put on that scalpel.
3: Scalpel!
0: You'll hurt yourself. Ruth, stay away. You devil, put it down. Think of David.
3: David!

0: Ed, for God's sake, what happened?
1: Ruth. Scalpel.
0: I'll get something and fix you right up.
1: Wait. No use.
0: Now, look.
1: Doctor. Artery. No hope.
0: Ed.
2: All right, Doctor. Your diagnosis is correct.
1: A minute or two left. Ruth hiding. Watch out. No soul. She'll kill you, too.
2: What have I done, Ed? Everything I've done is wrong.
1: Oh, wonderful technique, Doctor. Congratulations. What about soul?
0: Ed. Ruth. She's somewhere in the house. What if she gets out and a scalpel in her hands?
2: There's been enough damage. Ruth! Ruth! Basement. I'd better take a gun.
0: Scalpel, you'll hurt yourself. Ruth.
3: Ruth, oh, David.
0: Ruth, come back.

0: Hello? Yes? Oh. Hello, Doctor. Well, I've been busy in the lab. No. No, there's nothing new. Just an experiment. No. Like so many experiments, it just didn't work out.
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0: Next week, Lights Out will bring you a story about the undead, the vampires who are doomed to wander alone through all eternity, seeking the blood of innocent ones. 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
14: Whatsoever house I enter, there will I go for the benefit of the sick. Of whatsoever things I see or hear concerning the life of men, I will keep silence thereon, counting such things to be held as sacred trusts. I will exercise my art solely for the...
0: The Story of Dr. Kildare, starring Lou Ayres and Lionel Barrymore. Metro-Goldwyn-Mayer brought you those famous motion pictures. Now this exciting, heartwarming series is heard on radio. In just a moment, the story of Dr. Kildare. But first, your announcer.

0: Now, the story of Dr. Kildare, starring Lou Ayres as Dr. Kildare and Lionel Barrymore as Dr. Gillespie.
1: Blair General Hospital, one of the great citadels of American medicine. A clump of gray-white buildings planted deep in the heart of New York. The nerve center of medical progress, where great minds and skilled hands wage man's everlasting fight against death and disease. Blair General Hospital, whose ministry of mercy reaches out from its quiet halls to the highways and byways of a huge metropolis.
2: Yes, sir, Doc. Many's the time Kildare rode with me in this ambulance. Of course, he was just an intern then, like you, before they made him a resident.
3: Interesting, Wayman. Well, keep your eyes on the road. Those are the police flares around the smash-up just ahead. She was unconscious when Wayman and I got there, Dr. Kildare. I couldn't bring her to.
1: Deep shock, Morton. She's had tetanus and a toxin, of course.
3: Yes, sir. 100,000 units. Leg looked pretty bad, so we rushed her right in.
2: Boy, I come in from Riverdale and nothing flat. You should have seen me, Doc.
1: I've seen you, Wayman. Nurse.
4: Yes, Doctor?
1: Blood plasma. Supplement with glucose intravenous.
4: Yes, sir.
1: Morton, how long had she been lying there on the road?
3: At least a half an hour, I imagine. Not much traffic out there this late at night.
1: Too bad. Might have made a lot of difference. Know who she is?
3: No, sir. No identification on her.
1: Driver's license?
2: No driver's license. No nothing, Doc. She must have been doing 70 when she met up with that tree.
1: Nurse, has Dr. Gillespie been called?
4: Yes, Doctor.
1: Will you check again to see that he's on his way?
4: Yes, Doctor.
1: If only we could locate her family. Got to have their consent.
3: For what? To save her life?
1: I guess it almost amounts to that, Morton. We have to protect the hospital. When we go into surgery, we've got to have consent from either the patient or next of kin.
5: So there? You're looking for me?
1: Oh, yes, Dr. Gillespie. This girl... should be operated on. Immediately.
5: What's wrong with her?
1: Circulation completely destroyed. One lesion gangrenous already. Not a chance of saving her leg.
5: Well, then what are you waiting for?
1: I haven't got consent.
5: Why not?
1: Because the patient's in no condition to sign. We haven't been able to reach her parents.
5: Looks like we're sort of stymied, Jimmy.
1: Yes. No, we're not. That girl's going into surgery.
5: You mean you'd amputate? Without consent?
1: If it's the only way to save her life.
5: Kildare, this girl is your patient.
1: Thanks, Dr. Gillespie. Nurse, prepare the patient for surgery.

0: morning, Dr. Kildare.
1: Good morning, nurse. Oh, how's our patient?
0: Miss Northrup, the amputee?
1: Yes.
0: Oh, no change, doctor. Despondent, uncooperative. Apparently no desire to overcome her handicap. It's been the same for 3 months now.
1: It's understandable. If I could only find someone who knows her. It's not easy for an attractive young girl to accept the loss of a leg.
0: You mean mentally, doctor?
1: Yes. Well, that's my problem. I'll go in and see her now. Good morning, Miss Northrup.
2: Get out.
1: Oh, I've had the same greeting for 3 months.
2: Leave me alone, Dr. Kildare. I don't want to see you.
1: Miss Northrup.
2: Don't you understand? I hate you.
1: I do understand. But please, won't you tell me the name of some person you know, some of your friends?
2: I have no friends. And if I did have, I wouldn't want to see them.
1: But you'll need them when you leave here.
2: I'm not leaving here.
1: You can't stay here forever, you know. When you're cured, you must leave to make room for some other patient. Please, tell me their names.
2: No. Leave me alone.
1: Why won't you try to walk? Come on, I'll help you.
2: Don't touch me. You feel sorry for me. I can see it in your face.
1: I don't feel pity for you or sympathy. All I want is to be able to close the book on your case and mark it successful. I won't be able to do that until you walk.
2: How can you look at me and imagine that I'll ever be called a success?
1: When I look at you, I can't think of one reason why you shouldn't be. You have youth, beauty...
2: And on the debit side of my ledger, I have one leg. The books just don't balance, Dr. Kildare.
1: You'll only listen to me. You can learn to forget your problem. You will forget it in time. You must learn to walk. Just work with me. Give yourself a chance.
2: A chance, Dr. Kildare? That's very funny. A chance to go swimming again. A chance to go dancing. I'd do a very graceful rumba, Dr. Kildare. I'd rather die.

0: Nosey! Nosey Parker! Nosey!
1: Yes, Dr. Gillespie.
0: Nosey, why in thunder are you always poking around here when I don't want you? And as soon as I do need you, you're off in another country.
1: Oh.
0: Didn't I tell you to get Dr. Kildare?
1: He's on his way now.
0: Well, how long does it take a man to come down 4 flights?
2: Exactly 1 minute, Dr. Gillespie.
0: Oh. Oh. Hello, Kildare. Get out, Nosey.
1: Oh, that man.
0: Kildare, I hear you've been having trouble with that Northrop girl in 408 again.
2: That's right. Who told you?
0: Oh, I got my spies all over the place. Got your every move charted like a rising temperature.
2: Don't I know? Well, Miss Northrop is difficult, all right. I've done everything to induce the proper mental outlook.
0: Well, she certainly seems to be well enough physically and medically.
2: She should have been leading a normal life by now. Every day she stays here makes it worse for her. She thinks she can hide from the world for the rest of her life.
0: You've done everything you possibly can for her?
2: Yes, and it doesn't work. If only there was some way I could make her have faith in me, believe in me, believe that what I'm doing is best for her.
0: I think that perhaps it would be best for both of you if you got off the case.
2: No. If Miss Northrop succeeds in disposing of me, I'll be only the first in a long succession of doctors.
0: Well, that's a good analysis.
2: It's not enough to save a patient's life if you also destroy the incentive to live. Amputating that girl's leg was a delicate operation that I had to perform. But getting her to accept the fact and find the ability to cope with it is an even more delicate operation. No, doctor. Deserting that girl now would be like walking out in the middle of an operation, leaving the patient helpless on the table.
0: I like to hear you talk like that.
2: If only I knew how to get to her, win her over to my way of thinking. Must be a way. There must.
0: You'll find it, Jimmy. You'll find it. I believe in you.
3: Dr. Kildare, calling Dr. Kildare. Report to the fourth floor immediately. Room 408.
2: See you later, Dr. Gillespie.

0: I've got every right in the world to see her. I know she wants to see me.
1: You want me, nurse?
2: Oh, Dr. Kildare. Dr. Kildare.
0: They told me you were her doctor. You've got to let me in to see her.
1: Whoa, now slow down here a minute. Who is it you wish to see?
0: Marjorie Northrup. We've been engaged for over a year, doctor.
1: Where have you been for the last 3 months?
0: I was looking for her. Please take me to her, doctor.
1: What's your name?
0: Willard Mason. What's wrong with her?
1: She'll be all right.
0: Well, then you'll let me see her.
1: No. Miss Northrup has issued orders that no one is to see her. The hospital has to abide by those orders.
0: No one will stop me from seeing her. Just tell her that Willard Mason is here, that's all.
1: No, it's no use. I think particularly you're the one person she's afraid to see.
0: What? Afraid to see me? Well, why?
1: Mr. Mason, she was in an automobile accident. It was necessary to amputate her right leg.
0: Amputate? No, Doc, I don't believe you.
1: You still want to see her?
0: More than ever. She knows how much I love her. She must know that what happened can't affect my feeling for her in the slightest.
1: You might consider that what has happened may have affected her feeling for you.
0: But at a time like this, Doctor, I should think she'd want to see me more than ever. She'd need someone to lean on.
1: I agree with you, but I'm afraid she won't. She resents pity and sympathy.
0: But I won't give her any. I'll just make believe that nothing's happened. I'll avoid any mention of her leg.
1: That's the one thing you mustn't do. It only makes it more obvious. You must try to understand what she's going through mentally.
0: I'm sorry, Doctor. It's such a terrible shock. Hard to imagine.
2: Pardon
0: Marjorie.
2: Me, Dr. Kildare. Miss Northrup in 408 is flashing.
1: Certainly, nurse.
0: Room 408. That's where she is. Right up the hall.
1: Yes, but no. Hey, wait a minute. Where are you going?
0: Room 408. I'm going in to see her.
2: Well, don't go in there. Don't go in there. I tried to stop him, Dr. Kildare.
1: It's all right. We'll just wait here a minute. Come on, nurse. Nurse.
2: I'll have this man removed,
1: no,
2: Doctor.
1: No, no, leave him alone.
0: It doesn't matter, Marge. I love you. Marge, I've always
2: loved you. Don't look at me! Don't look at me!
1: I'm glad you told her how you felt, Miss, but I think right now it'd be best for you to leave.
0: All right, Doctor. I will. Marge!
1: Please, please. Yes, yes. Miss Northrup. Miss Northrup, surely you know now that what happened to you doesn't matter to him or anyone else. He still loves you, and if you love him, that's all that matters. Oh, please try to understand.
2: He saw me. He saw me.
1: Yes, he saw you, and you've lived through it. When you lose the fear that you now have of facing people, you'll have won your fight. Don't you see?
2: I see. I see everything. You planned his coming here to humiliate me. I hate you, Dr. Kildare. I hate you.

0: Now we continue with the story of Dr. Kildare, starring Lou Ayres as Dr. Kildare and Lionel Barrymore as Dr. Gillespie.
1: Dr. Gillespie's office, Nurse Parker. What? Those clinical reports on rehabilitation cases? Oh, yes. Dr. Gillespie will be sending them back to you today. Certainly.
2: Good afternoon, Parker. Is Dr. Gillespie in?
1: Oh, yes, Dr. Kildare. And is he anxious to see you?
2: Really? Trouble, Parker?
1: Trouble? Dr. Carew just left the office black as a thundercloud.
2: Well, that's not an unusual occurrence in this office.
1: Dr. Carew was yelling that Gillespie had better let you off that Northrop case immediately.
2: Oh, I see. Thanks for the tip, Parker.
3: Parker! What's all the whispering for? Oh, still there. Well, come in, come in.
4: Sit down. Sit down. Now, tell me how you're coming on with the Northrop girl.
2: Well, Dr. Gillespie, I'm afraid I'm going to have to give up on this one.
3: Jimmy, you don't fool me. You've never admitted defeat in your life.
2: I haven't forgotten that Dr. Carew ordered you to take me off the case this morning.
3: Kildare?
2: No reason why you should get in trouble because of me.
3: I never get in trouble. I don't need anyone wiping my nose. I'll handle my own affairs in this hospital.
2: Just the same. I think I'd like to be relieved of the Northrop case.
3: Yeah. As a matter of fact, that fool Carew was just here. Laid down the law. Well, maybe just as well.
2: You know who'll be taking over?
3: Haven't assigned another doctor yet. Might drop in on the girl myself for a day or two.
2: Good. And you can disregard all the basic mental therapeutic treatments.
3: Ah.
2: I've tried them. I pleaded and cajoled. I tried and appealed to reason and intelligence. I was cruel and cold. Nothing drew the slightest response.
3: Kildare, I've removed you from the case, but I can still ask a staff member to accompany me when I visit a patient.
2: Dr. Gillespie, I don't really know why I worried about you getting in trouble. You go looking for it. I'd be delighted to accompany you.

0: Well, how are you today, Miss Northrup?
1: Hello, Dr. Gillespie. What is Dr. Kildare doing here? I thought he was relieved of my case.
0: Well, now, Kildare is showing me round until another doctor is assigned to you. It's just procedure. I have to learn all the facts. Let's say Kildare is a guest.
1: Not my guest. Dr. Kildare saved my life when he amputated my leg. I preferred to die. So I'm not grateful to him for what remains of me.
2: Miss Northrup, since I'm no longer your doctor, may I just say one word as a friend?
1: As a friend?
2: Yes. You seem to feel you have no value in society, but believe me, you have a place. A worthwhile place, and it's waiting for you whenever you make up your mind that you're ready. The sooner the better.
1: Dr. Gillespie, make him get out. I don't have to listen to him now, do I?
0: Certainly not. Well, you heard the young lady.
2: What?
0: Kildare, I'm beginning to get the impression that you were derelict in your duty. There's no reason for Miss Northrup to be in such an emotional state.
2: Perhaps I was the wrong doctor for her.
1: You certainly were.
0: You certainly were.
2: I tried my best.
1: Your best wasn't good enough.
0: Not good enough, Kildare. Not good enough. Do you understand?
2: Yes, I quite understand.
0: Miss Northrup, I promise you won't have to see Dr. Kildare again. Is that better?
1: Much better.
0: You know, there's no reason for you to remain in your bed. As your doctor, I recommend that you get around a little.
1: No. I don't want even you to see me in my condition.
0: I don't want you to go outside this room. I just want you to be comfortable here. Warm? Why not sit over near the window?
1: I won't leave my bed.
2: You mean you don't have the courage? You wouldn't even do it if you were alone.
1: You said I didn't have to listen to him, Dr. Gillespie.
0: That's right. Kildare, you'll report to my office when we've finished here.
2: All right, Doctor.
0: And don't you ever dare to accuse Miss Northrup of not having courage. If and when she wants to go to the window, I'm sure she'll do so.
1: Yes. Yes. I think I'd like to go there now.
0: Good girl. Good girl.
1: There.
0: Now we'll just push you over here where you can get a little fresh air. There. Now, how does the outside world look to you? Going on as usual, just as you remember it?
1: Yes. Everything just as I... It's horrible. Horrible.
0: What?
1: Take me back to my bed.
0: What's the matter?
1: Those girls playing tennis. I can't stand it.
0: Well, Kildare, isn't that blonde girl down there Evelyn Williams?
2: Evelyn Williams?
0: Yes, yes. Don't you remember?
2: Evelyn Williams. Yes. Yes, I do remember.
0: Kildare, where are you going?
2: I think I may have found an answer to that problem, Dr. Gillespie. I'm going to see Evelyn Williams.
0: Yes. You may have found an answer, Kildare.

0: Miss Northrup, I brought someone to see you.
1: No. I've told you I don't want to see anyone. You're no longer my doctor. Why do you keep coming back to torment me?
0: This is only a social visit from someone who has a lot in common with you.
1: Really?
0: Evelyn Williams, I'd like you to meet Marjorie Northrup.
2: Hello, Marjorie.
1: How do you do?
0: This is the girl you saw playing tennis on the court under your window.
1: I can't see that we have anything in common there, Dr. Kildare. But you play a very good game of tennis, Miss Williams.
2: Thank you. I was doing quite well up to 3 years ago. Almost made the finals in the women's singles. And then I had to learn all over again.
1: Oh? What happened?
2: Why? Had an accident. An automobile accident.
1: You did?
2: Mm-hmm.
1: That's what happened to me.
0: Yes, Evelyn was a mighty lucky girl. She was out of the hospital and around again in no time.
2: I've often thought how fortunate I was not to lose both legs.
1: What did you say?
2: Oh, I'm sorry. I shouldn't have mentioned it, I guess. Well,
1: you mean you actually have... Why? I don't believe it. This is another one of your tricks, Dr. Kildare.
0: No. Believe me, it isn't, Miss Northrup. Although Evelyn certainly would fool anybody.
2: Well, I'm very flattered that you seem surprised, but... Well, I'll show you. Here. Look.
1: Oh, it is. It is.
2: Well, Margie, I understand. I was doubtful at first, too, and then amazed, just as you are. Now I'm only very, very grateful.
1: And you play tennis as well as before?
2: Mm-hmm. Almost. I dance and ride, too.
1: Oh, that's wonderful. Do you suppose... Do you think that I...
0: You could do the same? Certainly. No. It only takes a great desire and a little strength of will.
1: And maybe more courage than I have.
2: Courage? Maybe. But I just got lonesome trying to hide from people. And then one day I took stock of myself. People wear glasses and they aren't ashamed. My best friend Alice wears a hearing aid and she's perfectly normal. So I said to myself, what have I got to lose? Well, here I am.
1: Do you suppose you could teach me to walk?
2: I'd be very happy to. But there's someone who could teach you much better than I if you'd allow him to.
1: Allow him to? Oh, of course I will. Who is it?
2: Dr. Kildare.
1: Oh. Dr. Kildare?
0: Yes, Miss Northrup.
1: You've asked me so many times to try. I think I'd like to now.
0: Good. Evelyn, would you help her?
2: Oh, of course, Doctor. Marjorie, it's very simple. There we are.
0: Now, stand up.
1: Oh, I can't. Evelyn, help me.
0: You'll need no more help now. Stand up.
1: I am standing.
0: Now, walk slowly toward me.
1: I can't.
0: Walk. You've been walking all your life. You have two legs just as you always had. Walk.
1: I can't. I knew I couldn't.
0: Now, you did fine for the first time.
1: I'll never make it, never. I wasn't meant to walk again.

0: I can't wait all day for this party of yours to come off till there.
1: Mason should be along any minute, Dr. Gillespie.
0: I feel like a fool sitting here in the waiting room of my own hospital. They'll be sending me out on an ambulance call if I don't look out.
1: Here he comes now.
2: Dr. Kildare, I rushed right over as soon as I got your message. Is there something wrong with Marjorie?
1: Not a thing in the world, Mr. Mason. And by the way, I'd like you to meet Dr. Gillespie, our chief of staff.
2: Oh, how do you do, sir?
0: How do you do, young man? Dr. Kildare here is treating us to one of his dramatic finishes.
2: Has Marjorie asked to see me, Dr. Kildare?
1: Yes, she has.
2: Oh, that's wonderful. May I go in?
1: That won't be necessary. She's coming down the corridor to meet you now.
2: Marjorie. Look, she's walking. Alone.
3: Will? Oh, Will.
2: Marjorie.
3: Darling. Oh, darling, I'm so happy.
2: Sweet.
0: Kildare.
1: Yes, Doctor.
0: Don't stand there gaping like an idiot. Come on, we've got work to do.
1: Of course, Dr. Gillespie, of course.

0: Now, once again, the story of Dr. Kildare, starring Lou Ayres as Dr. Kildare and Lionel Barrymore as Dr. Gillespie.
1: Dr. Kildare, calling Dr. Kildare, report to the fifth floor.
2: Well, what are you waiting for, Kildare?
3: I thought I'd like to show you a little present I just received from Miss Northrup.
2: She sent you a present? Girl must be ill again.
3: Read the inscription.
2: To Dr. Kildare, with gratitude, Marjorie Northrup. Very impressive.
3: She made one mistake.
2: Mistake?
3: Yes, it should have read, to Dr. Gillespie, with gratitude.
2: What in the world would she be grateful to me for?
3: You cured her.
2: Ah, you're talking nonsense, Kildare.
3: You planted Evelyn Williams on that tennis court, and you made sure Miss Northrup saw her.
2: Now, see here, Kildare. That's a pack of lies. Who told you a thing like that?
3: See you later, Dr. Gillespie.
2: Nosey. Nosey Parker, that's who it was. Oh, wait till I get my hands on that woman. Nosey! Nosey! Where are you?

You have just heard the story of Dr. Kildare, starring Lou Ayres and Lionel Barrymore. Dr. Kildare is presented by arrangement with Metro-Goldwyn-Mayer, producers of East Side, West Side, starring Barbara Stanwyck, James Mason, Van Heflin, and Ava Gardner. The program was directed by William P. Russo, with original music composed and conducted by Walter Schumann.

make no mistake, of all leading cigarettes, Philip Morris, and only Philip Morris, is recognized by eminent nose and throat specialists as definitely less irritating. No other cigarette can make that

0: From Radio City in New York, here is the Milton Berle Show. With Bert Kelton, Jack Albertson, Johnny Gibson, Billy Sands, Roger DeCoven, our singing star Dick Farney, Ray Block and his orchestra, and yours truly, Frank Callan. Ladies and gentlemen.
1: Flatterer.
0: This year, California celebrates the 100th anniversary of the discovery of gold. Tonight, in Saluting California, we bring you a man whose comedy is like pure gold.
1: That's right.
0: It gets panned every week. And here he is, Milton Berle.
1: Good evening, ladies and gentlemen. Thank you, Mr. Gow. This is the 100th anniversary of the discovery of gold in California, and I could use a little of that gold tonight. Oh, that Wall Street. I had a very bad day at the market today. I couldn't get a chicken. Couldn't get a chicken. Well, good night. Everybody dance. Oh, what's happening here in New York, especially with the fuel oil, but New York's fuel oil shortage was solved. The Navy gave its fuel oil to the city. There's only one trouble when you use Navy oil. The radiators keep whistling at girls. And Mr. Gallup, isn't it terrible what's happening to grain prices on the stock market?
0: Well, you should be flattered. This week they had a Milton Berle Day at the stock exchange.
1: A Milton Berle Day?
0: Yes, that was the day corn reached a new low.
1: Oh, that was jazzy. Mr. Gallup, you seem so peppy tonight. You must have changed to a lighter embalming fluid. Mr. Gallup, since you insist on tearing me down, I'm forced to mention that last week you didn't know this.
0: Sure.
1: Did you didn't know this?
0: Sure,
1: you didn't know it, did you?
0: Haven't heard it yet.
1: What is it?
0: Haven't heard it yet.
1: That's not in the script, no. Old boy. Please. I'm forced to mention that last week I spoke at the Baltimore Advertising Club, where I was chosen the outstanding radio personality of 1947. Baltimore should be congratulated.
0: Baltimore should be psychoanalyzed.
1: Baltimore should be psychoanalyzed. You're just jealous, that's all, Mr. Gallup.
0: Jealous?
1: Yes.
0: Oh, why, this week it so happens I, too, received an award for my club.
1: Your club?
0: Yes, the Sheepshead Bay Music Lovers Committee to bring Lucy Monroe and Jessica Dragonette together again.
1: Well, they gave you an award?
0: Yes, for my quick thinking at the recent Vladimir Horowitz piano recital.
1: Quick thinking?
0: Yes, in the middle of a fortissimo, the man who was turning the pages for Mr. Horowitz developed a dry mouth. His finger began slipping.
1: Gosh, and you?
0: I rushed on stage with a wet tongue.
1: A wet tongue. Well, that's quick thinking.
0: I just happened to have one with me.
1: Oh, did you? Yes. Well, and for that, they gave you an award?
0: Yes, the Oscar of the Music World.
1: The Oscar of the Music World?
0: Yes, it's a small gold statue of Tchaikovsky bent over carrying Freddie Martin.
1: You nearly didn't get it out.
0: Yeah.
1: It sounds like a very dull evening.
0: Dull? With Dean Saylor there? Oh, not likely.
1: Oh, no. And Mr. Gallup, Dean Saylor and you, what were you two devils up to this time?
0: Oh, we got loaded to the eyeballs on straight prune juice.
1: Straight prune juice, yes.
0: And then we went carousing.
1: Carousing?
0: Uh-huh. Deems and I went into every hat store in New York. And Deems asked for a derby. Yeah. Oh, it was screamingly funny.
1: Well, funny.
0: The salesman would ask, what size derby?
1: Yes.
0: And Deems would say, it doesn't matter, it's for a trombone.
1: Nothing. But I'm kidding, Mr. Gallup. I got a good kick out of that story. And if you turn around, I'll give it back to you. But on with the program as we pay tribute tonight to the 100th anniversary of the Gold Rush as we salute California. California, tropical paradise of the Pacific. California used to be known as the Poppy State. Shirley Temple just changed that. Today she's in the Mommy State.
0: The history of California is divided into two great eras. The first, when John Sutter discovered gold.
1: The second, when Metro and Mayer discovered Goldwyn.
0: No other state can claim a more romantic heritage.
1: California was settled by the Spanish, taken over by the United States, and is today owned by Bing Crosby.
0: Then gold was found.
1: In 1848, a settler, John Sutter, discovered gold, and shortly afterwards went into bankruptcy. Gold in California soon petered out, but somehow bankruptcy in California seemed to catch on.
0: With the disappearance of gold, a scientist named Henry Allen spent years perfecting a metal alloy to take its place.
1: To this day, it is known as Allen's Alloy. Ah, but the beauty and the glories of California must be seen. So come with me, dear listener, won't you? Won't you? As we mount our magic carpet for a trip through that wonderland that is California. Ah, yes. Here we are in San Francisco, gateway of the Pacific. San Francisco is known as the city of the bridges. There's the Golden Gate Bridges, the Bay Bridges, and Harry Bridges. And Harry Bridges. Don't know him, do you? Well, come with me, won't you, as we visit the famous San Francisco Chinatown. Chinatown, exotic section of San Francisco that still keeps its own architecture, culture, and language. We stop a native of Chinatown to ask directions. Excuse me, how can I get to Market Street?
2: Sorry, no speaky mugu gai pan.
1: Can you tell me where I can get a cable car?
2: Oh, Charlie, no understand. On young.
1: Well, where can I place a bet for the fourth at Santa Anita?
2: 3 blocks away, back of delicatessen, ask for a sushman.
1: Thank you, and away goes our magic carpet. Los Angeles, called the City of the Angels.

0: owned by Franciscan friars in 1847, lost to Michigan in 1947. But we continue on our magic carpet. Below us is a panorama of California beauty. Though still a young state, California boasts of possessing the world's most ancient living things, the petrified forest, the giant redwoods, Al Jolson. But California's greatest wonder is its climate. This is truly the sunshine state, where the sun shines every day of the year. And as we say goodbye to California, the very heavens seem to open and say... Yes, goodbye, sunshine state. Aloha, farewell. And as the Los Angeles River rises to meet us and the happy waters cascade down the mountains, all I can say is...
1: Ladies and gentlemen, enough words have been written about cigarettes and smoking pleasure to fill every library from here to Timbuktu. But you'll never hear words that make more sense, words that are more important to you who smoke than the words you're about to hear now. For these words were written by one of America's top-ranking doctors. And here's what the doctor reports.
2: In cases of irritation of the nose or throat, it is my usual practice with my patients who smoke to suggest that they change to Philip Morris.
1: And why does the doctor advise this change to Philip Morris? He says,
2: the reason for this advice is that I am convinced that they are less irritating than other cigarettes.
1: Remember, if your cigarette leaves your throat dry and parched, if it makes you cough or leaves a stale, musty taste in your mouth, these definitely are reasons for a change to Philip Morris. So join up with the thousands who every day are discovering in Philip Morris a cleaner, fresher, milder smoke, a deeper, richer smoking pleasure than they've ever known before. Yes, call for Philip Morris. And remember, of all leading cigarettes, the superiority of Philip Morris, and only Philip Morris, is recognized by eminent nose and throat specialists. No other cigarette can make that statement.

0: That was wonderful. That was San Francisco, played by Ray Block and the Philomars Orchestra. And Ray, that was wonderful. You sure know how to get up steam. I wish you were my janitor. But don't pay me no mind, Ray, old sock. I think you got a lot of talent. I really do. I'm looking for it, though. And now, as we continue our salute to California, we present...
1: California Forum tonight. California Forum tonight. The question... Does a New Yorker have to go to California to feel young again, or can he just wait until Jane Russell comes here?
0: Very well said, Mr. Gallum. Now, let's start with our questions from the audience. Let's start with this young man in the first row wearing the straw hat with the holes cut out for his ears. Is this the young man? Yes. Will you step up to the microphone, young man, and tell me, what is your name?
2: My name is F.
0: Wait a minute. Let me understand it. Your name is F?
2: That's what my father said when he first saw me.
0: I get it.
2: You should hear what he named my twin brothers.
0: What did he name your twin brothers?
2: Hoo-ha.
0: Sounds logical.
2: My father is a man of few words. When he hears this program, he says only one word.
0: What does he say?
2: Feh.
0: All right. You have a quack to act. You have a question that has to do with California?
2: Yeah, I got questions about California, but they're none of your business.
0: Well, I just
2: What's the matter? You're going to California, so goodbye and good riddance.
0: No, wait a minute.
2: I suppose you think the minute you get there, everybody will want to make a movie of that ugly pussy
0: now,
2: yours.
0: Look,
2: that I'd like to see before I die. Another movie with you in it.
0: Please.
2: You couldn't get into the movies even if you wanted to be a stand-in for Thunderhead.
0: I didn't.
2: You couldn't get into the movies even if you had three heads instead of two.
0: Please.
2: Now your mother's popcorn stand.

0: Please, please. Let us continue. Let's try and maintain order. Let's hear from the fairer sex now. The fairest. Oh, there they are. All right, this lady in the third row beating her fur coat to death. Young lady, what is your name?
1: Tallulah Feeney. I'm a homemaker.
0: I see, and you have a question that concerns yourself with California.
1: Yeah, why is my husband so crazy about them Wild West pictures? He sits through so many of them Western pictures, he's getting saddle sores.
0: Your husband is a Wild West movie fan?
1: He even went out and bought himself a horse to ride. You should see the wide hips he's getting.
0: Your husband?
1: The horse.
0: Oh, the horse.
1: Yeah, he's old, and he's beginning to sag in the middle.
0: The horse?
1: My husband.
0: I understand.
1: He's always trying to show off. He used to ride bareback.
0: Why did he stop?
1: The cops made him put something on.
0: I see.
1: He's crazy about them cowboy outfits. You know them chaps they wear? Those pants with the fur in front?
0: He bought a pair?
1: He didn't have to. He just let the hair grow wild around his knees.
0: Sounds practical.
1: He's always playing cowboys and Indians with the kids in the neighborhood. The other day he come home covered with arrows sticking in him.
0: He was covered with arrows?
1: I had to take him to a chicken cleaner and get him plucked.
0: That's the only way that you could get the arrows out?
1: Yeah, and for another few cents I had him singed.
0: Well, he must have been nicely clean.
1: He looked so good they hung him up in the winter.
0: No kidding.
1: What a time I had getting him out of that chicken store. The women kept squeezing him and asking how much.
0: Thank you, Mrs. Beanie. Thank you. And now, as a fitting climax of our forum tonight, we are very honored to present a hero of one of California's greatest industries, aviation. He is none other than that famous test pilot, that daring, devil-may-care buccaneer of the sky, that powerhouse of courage and strength, Chuck Cannonball Featherfield. Ladies and gentlemen, Mr. Featherfield.
2: Thank you, Mr. Brown. I welcome this most glorious and golden opportunity to once again say Roger to my many new aviation fans who have seen me when I was high and my many old friends who knew me when I was sober.
0: Tell us, Mr. Featherfield.
2: Excuse me, Mr. Burrell, do you mind if I sit down? Mm-hmm. I'm pooped.
0: You're tired?
2: On my way here, I picked a caterpillar off the sidewalk. Mm. I think I strained myself.
0: But, Mr. Featherfield, a caterpillar isn't heavy.
2: This one had just eaten.
0: Tell us, Mr. Featherfield, how did you start in aviation?
2: I went to a skywriting school. For 2 years, every day we had to go up in the air and ride in smoke. I see the dog. The dog is Rover. Rover is a bow wow.
0: Did you ever make a mistake?
2: Only once. Oh, I was so mad.
0: Mm-hmm.
2: I hid behind a cloud and spelled out, "Aw, nuts."
0: Do you always use smoke in skywriting?
2: Not always. In Pittsburgh, we write with fresh air.
0: I see. Mr. Featherfield, were you ever forced to make a belly landing?
2: Just once. Never again.
0: Why not?
2: I'm ticklish.
0: Gosh, Mr. Featherfield, flying is such a romantic profession.
2: How about that?
0: Yeah.
2: That's how I met my wife.
0: You met your wife through flying?
2: Yes. Once I went into a dive.
0: Yes?
2: And there she was.
0: Oh, I see. A saloon. And you took her away from all that?
2: Yes. She always wanted a family. She wanted to have a bouncing boy.
0: And she got one?
2: Yes, me. I haven't stopped bouncing since.
0: Thank you very much, Mr. Featherfield. Thank you. And now here's our young singing star, Dick Farney, to sing But Beautiful.

0: Miss Bonnie. Wonderful. Dick, I wish I had learned how to sing. When I went into show business, I was at the awkward age. I really was. Too old for Mother Goose and too young for the Kinsey Report.
1: Burl, discussing California...
0: That's still new. You read about it.
1: I say, Burl, discussing California...
0: I can't hear you, Mr. Gallup.
1: I say, we're discussing California.
0: You sounded like Von Zell there for a minute. I didn't...
1: Never heard of him. Burl?
0: You will. You'll be with him.
1: Since we're discussing California...
0: We're not.
1: Yeah. I insist upon doing it. And, as I say, discussing California is...
0: Did you get the way he ad-libs? They don't make any connection, but they ad-lib. Go ahead.
1: How come you're not in Hollywood?
0: Huh? I mean, you wasted all that time just to ask me that question. Yeah, that is a very, very delicate question to ask me, Mr. Gallup.
1: Yes.
0: I really mean that
1: yes.
0: Because that's a very soft spot in my heart.
1: Mm-hmm.
0: I mean it. I mean, motion pictures is one of the big tragedies of my life. Will you listen to my story? Don't laugh, Mr. Gallup. This is a sad story. Yes, it is sad. It was back in 1927, and I was the toast of Broadway, a big success in vaudeville, when I succumbed to Hollywood's tempting lure. I'll never forget one night, I was in my dressing room at the Palace Theater, quietly counting my money. Somehow, it was the only thing that ever relaxed me. In the opening act, George Burns and his talking wife had just gone on the stage. $1,006,008. $1,006,009. Yes?
2: That man insists on seeing you, Mr. Burl.
0: I told you, Henny, I'm not to be disturbed.
2: It's that Daryl Zanuck. We've thrown him out 6 times already. He won't leave.
0: Oh, all right. I'll see him.
2: Yes, sir. Hey, you. This way.
3: Mr. Burl, be reasonable. Hollywood needs you. We'll pay you a fortune. You'll be... Mr. Burl, you're not listening.
0: $1,006,010. $1,006,000.
3: Mr. Burl, if you'll only listen to
0: me. Oh, fiddlesticks. Now you made me lose count. I'll have to start all over. One. Two.
3: But
0: three.
3: Mr. Burl, we have the perfect picture for you with Claudette Colbert. It's called It Happened One Night.
0: It already sounds like a flop.
3: A flop? You'll be a sensation in it. You'll win so many Oscars, they'll start calling the Miltons.
0: Oh, all right. How long can I deprive Hollywood of my talent? Let's go.
3: On set for the bus scene. Ready, Mr. Burl?
0: I guess so.
4: Mr. Burl's ready!
3: Remember, Mr. Burl, you're Steve Madigan, a newspaper man, riding on a bus with a runaway madcap heiress. Burl, this scene will make you.
0: Obviously. Let's go.
3: Lights, camera, roll them.
5: Oh, Steve, you're wonderful.
0: Now, get this straight, kid. You don't mean nothing to me, see? You're just a story, a headline story. I rode on a bus coast to coast with a missing heiress by Steve Madigan. You're just copy, see?
5: Steve.
0: Take your arms from around my neck. In a week, you'll throw me aside like a used toy. Well, there's some things your papa's money can't buy, see? He can't buy me.
5: Steve.
0: Take your lips from the lobe of my ear. With all your money, you kill, kid. You can't buy happiness. Look at me. I'm broke, but I'm happy. I'm happy. See?
5: Steve.
0: Stop pawing me. I wonder where we are. Hey, bus driver. Driver. What town are we coming to?
6: Schenectady.
0: Cut!
3: Stop it! Hold it!
4: Cut the picture!
0: What's the trouble?
3: Did you hear how that bus driver said Schenectady? What talent?
0: Mr. Zanuck, I...
3: Hey, bus driver, you with the big ears.
6: Yes, sir.
3: What's your name?
6: Clark Gable.
0: He's a nobody. He just said Schenectady.
3: What a discovery!
0: Yeah, but he just said
3: Throw out the picture!
0: He just said
3: We're doing it over with Gable in Burl's Park.
0: He just said Schenectady.
3: He's going to be greater than Elmo Lincoln.
0: He just said Schenectady. Look, Mr. Zanuck.
3: He's going to be... Who are you?
0: Who am I? I'm Milton Burl, your star.
3: Star? Yeah. Throw this bum off the lot.
0: But he just said Schenectady. Yes, Mr. Gallup. Clark Gable stole the picture right from under me. I was a broken man. I wanted to commit suicide. I threw myself from the top of the studio, but I landed on Sydney Green Street. I started all over on the stage, and soon I was the star of the Ziegfeld Follies. Again, Hollywood started pestering me, and I remember I was in my dressing room one night. Come in.
6: Mr. Burl.
0: You again. Louis B. Mayer.
6: Oh, please, please, please don't throw me out. Mr. Burl, you've got to come to Hollywood. We've got just the picture for you. The Burl story.
0: The Burl story?
6: Yes.
0: Any bus driver in it?
6: No.
0: Doesn't take place in Schenectady, does it?
6: No.
0: Well, all right, let's go.
7: Quiet on the set. Mr. Burl's ready.
6: Now, Mr. Burl, in this scene we show the kindness, the humility of Milton Burl.
0: Nice touch.
6: You are rich, successful, but you return to the tenement district where you were born. You have haunting memories. Lights, camera, roll 'em.
0: Home. This then was my home. That these cold, dingy tenements could produce the talent, the charm that is Milton Burl. Ah, ironic fate. But hark, a little girl is before me. She in her rags and pitiful plight is crying. What is the matter, little girl?
8: I'm lost.
0: You're lost?
7: Cut! Hold it!
9: Out of the picture!
0: Now, wait a
7: minute. Who is that little girl? She's dynamite!
0: Look, L.B.
7: What's your name, girlie?
8: Margaret O'Brien.
0: Margaret, she just said I'm lost.
7: Shut up! Throw out the picture. We have a new star.
0: But she just...
7: Shut up!
2: Yeah.
7: Somebody throw this bum off the lot.
0: But she just said I'm lost. That's all of her. Well, after that, Mr. Gallup, I wanted to kill myself. I wanted to... Well, I even went over Niagara Falls in a barrel. I even went to Grossinger's and tried to eat myself to death. Again, I was broke. And then a few years ago, I started in radio. I remember one night, just before my broadcast, I was in my dressing room in the broadcasting studio. $1.26. $1.27. $1.20. Oh, no.
7: Mr. Burl, you must come to Hollywood.
0: The Warner Brothers again. I said no.
7: But, Mr. Burl, this picture will make you.
9: It's called Burl of the Yukon.
0: I said... Burl of the Yukon?
7: What do you say?
0: Wait a minute. Has it got a bus driver in it?
7: No.
0: The Yukon isn't near Schenectady, is it?
7: Miles away.
0: You don't happen to have a little kid in it, do you?
7: No, it's just you. Oh. You're all alone. Lost in the Yukon. Just you and the snow.
0: Snow? Yes. What color is the snow? Not too fancy or anything.
7: Just plain snow.
0: Well, here goes again. Let's go.
7: Ready for you, Mr. Burl. Remember, you're lost in a blizzard.
0: All right, let's go.
7: Lights, camera, roll 'em.
0: Alone, all alone, lost in a world of snow. Is this then the fate of Milton Burl, to die unsung, unheralded in a Yukon waste? Help! Help! Hark! Can that be help on its way? Why, it's a cat!
7: Who's that dog? She's terrific!
0: Oh, no!
7: That dog, what a bark!
9: Her name's Lassie.
0: Please.
7: We're changing the picture. Lassie is lost and someone else comes to her rescue.
0: I'll do it. Let me play the part. Listen.
7: Throw this bomb out!
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0: Thank you, ladies and gentlemen. Thank you. I'll be back in just a moment. In the meantime...
1: Remember this. There's a difference in Philip Morris, an advantage that distinguishes it from any other leading brand. And to you, that difference means a cleaner smoke, a fresher, milder smoke, from your first Philip Morris in the morning to your last one at night. Remember, of all leading cigarettes, the superiority of Philip Morris and only Philip Morris is recognized by eminent nose and throat specialists. No other cigarette can make that statement.
0: Thank you, Ken Roberts. And this is your girlfriend, Milton, saying goodnight. See you next Tuesday. Good night.
8: This is Johnny again, returning now to the thousand store windows and counters all over America. 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I'll be...
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0: Stay tuned for Nero Wolfe, which follows transcribed in 30 seconds. What's on the menu at Duffy's Tavern tonight?
14: Well, there's a full serving of laughs with Archie the manager, played by Ed Gardner, and his unpredictable friends, Miss Duffy, Clifton Finnegan, and Eddie the waiter. It's Duffy's Tavern later this evening over most of these NBC stations. And this Sunday, the big show comes your way once again with Bob Hope, Jimmy Durante, Perry Como, Jose Ferrer, Mindy Carson, Eddie Cantor, Meredith Wilson and his orchestra, and many, many more. And of course, your MC once again will be Tallulah Bankhead. That's this Sunday for the big show. Now, ladies and gentlemen, we take you to the most famous brownstone house in New York City, the one located at number 601 West 35th Street.
15: Oh, Mr. Wolf. Mr. Wolf.
16: Want something, Archie?
15: Would you be interested in taking on a case involving a woman who was found stabbed to death in one of New York's fancier men's clubs?
16: Can't you see I'm already occupied, Archie? My Oncidium hybrid is ailing.
15: But, sir, cash, C-A-S-H, remember? You need it to live on.
16: Well, you're actually learning to spell.
15: You'd better learn to count. We're broke.
16: Thank you, Mr. Goodwin. Now, if you'll just go away and stop interfering. Oh, just a minute.
15: Yes, sir?
16: On your way out, switch on the fan.

Yes, ladies and gentlemen, it's that one and only man of moves. The most famous detective in modern fiction. That corpulent, orchid-raising, beer-drinking gourmet who also happens to be a genius. Rex Stout's incomparable Nero Wolfe, starring Mr. Sidney Greenstreet. Tonight, Nero Wolfe's long-suffering assistant, Archie Goodwin, tells us of the case of the careless cleaner.

0: We didn't know Clay Michelson very well at the time, though Mr. Wolfe had hung one of the Michelsons' paintings on the library wall. But then I guess we should have considered ourselves lucky not to have known him or his wife, Phila. 2 weeks ago, they had a quarrel.
1: Oh? Oh, Clay, darling. I didn't expect you home so soon. I thought you were going to the museum to see the Van Goghs.
2: I decided not to, Phila.
1: Oh. Well, if you plan to paint this afternoon, I'll get out of the studio. I want to run some errands anyway.
2: Why don't you make your phone call from here, Phila?
1: Phone call?
2: Who is he, Phila?
1: He?
2: Who were you waiting for this afternoon?
1: Please, Clay, don't start that jealousy routine again.
2: Don't try to kid me.
1: You're being stupid, Clay.
2: I'm stupid, all right, but I'm getting wise pretty fast.
3: You.
2: I'm through, Phila. I've had enough. I'm leaving you. So stay out of my way and keep your boyfriend out of my way, too, whoever he is, or I'll kill him.
4: Yes? What can I do for you?
5: Sleepy. I want to have a drink and go to bed.
4: I'm sorry, sir. The Garrison Club's a private establishment. No rooms available to the public.
5: Do you think I'm drunk?
4: Oh, no, sir.
5: Why do you suppose I came here?
4: And I'm sure I wouldn't know, sir.
5: I'll tell you why. I came here to see my old pal Lou Saunders. That's why.
4: You know Mr. Saunders?
5: Do I know? Look, I paint him, Lou sells him.
4: Mr. Saunders is your agent?
5: I'm Clay Michelson. Just call Mr. Saunders.
6: Clay, what in the world?
5: Lou, tell this guy who I am.
4: Well, I'm sorry, Mr. Saunders.
6: It's all right, Mr. Martin.
5: You see? Let's go have a drink.
6: Yeah, sure, Clay. Yeah.
5: You know what, Lou? I left Phila. Yep, I walked out on her.
4: Is there something I can do, Mr. Saunders?
6: Yeah, have someone fix a bed in the other room of my suite. Mr. Michelson will be staying with me. At least for tonight.
0: Mr. Wolf?
7: Yes, Arjim?
0: It's Friday.
7: Good. Fish for dinner, then.
0: Nope. I was not referring to dinner.
7: You were not? I can think of nothing more interesting at the moment.
0: Oh, I can. My salary...
7: Now, of course, according to the Julian calendar...
0: We're on the Gregorian, so let's stick to it. Today is Friday. Today, I get paid.
7: Archie, there's a draft.
0: Oh, don't exaggerate. You can't be getting the cold shudders just because I'm asking for my money.
7: I can distinctly feel fresh air flowing into the room.
0: Well, it's possible I might have opened a window 6 inches.
7: You're insane. Shut it at once.
0: Nope.
7: Are you trying to blackmail me?
0: You think it might work?
7: Never.
0: Then the window stays open.
7: You're fired.
0: I accept your offer. All you have to do is pay up.
7: I've hired you again.
0: Oh, Mr. Wolf, you've cleaned out the bank balance again?
7: Well, that is... Well, had you seen those Miltonians...
0: Would I have voluntarily given up my paycheck for them? Orchids are very beautiful, Mr. Wolf, but blondes are...
7: The door, Archie.
0: I am unemployed.
7: Confound you, it may be a client, and if it is, and we can extract a fee. You follow me, Archie?
0: I'm already on my way to the door.
6: Mr. Wolf, I've got to see him at once.
0: Well, come in.
6: Thank you.
0: Mr. Wolf, this is...
6: My name is Saunders, Mr. Wolf. We've met before.
7: Yes, I remember. As a matter of fact, you sold me a painting of Michelson.
6: Yes, well, that's why I'm here. It's about Michelson, Mr. Wolf, that I've come. Frankly, I think the man's about to go mad. He and his wife have split up and
7: such a splendid artist, too. A pity.
6: I don't know what to do. He's drinking like a fish. For 2 weeks, I've been letting him live in part of my suite at the Garrison Club, but he's just steadily getting worse.
7: I try a hospital.
6: I can't. The publicity. Mr. Wolf, Clay admired you so that time we all had dinner after the painting transaction. I thought maybe you could talk to him. Maybe you could get him on his feet again.
7: I'm not a doctor, Mr. Saunders.
6: But I'm sure he'd listen to you.
7: Excuse me a moment, Mr. Saunders. Yeah, Wolf speaking?
8: Inspector Kramer.
7: Good evening, Inspector.
8: Got a guy called Lou Saunders at your place? Garrison Club said he'd gone to your place.
7: Yes, he's here.
8: Well, see to it that he doesn't leave until I get there.
7: I'd hardly do that, Inspector. I have no reason to detain Mr. Saunders.
8: There's plenty of reason. It so happens a woman's just been murdered in his suite.
7: Murdered?
8: Yeah. A Miss Hilda Lundgren.
6: What's happened?
8: Now will you hold him?
7: Do you know a Miss Hilda Lundgren, Saunders?
6: Hilda Lundgren? I've never heard of her.
7: She seems to have chosen your suite to be murdered in.
6: I'd better get right over there.
7: Mr. Saunders says to tell you he'll be right over, Inspector.
8: Now, listen, Wolf.
7: Good day, Inspector.
6: Murdered. Murdered in my suite. Mr. Wolf, you've got to come with me.
7: Mr. Goodwin will accompany you after the formality of a retainer, Mr. Saunders.
6: Oh, anything you say. Here, I'll write a check.
7: Good. 500.
6: 500? Fine.
7: My friend and assistant, Mr. Goodwin, will go with you. I have great confidence in his ability to bring back every detail of a murder, particularly where a woman's involved.
3: Okay, you photographers, picnic's over for tonight. Pick up your stuff and get out of here.
9: You sound real mean today, Inspector Kramer.
3: Well, if it isn't Nero Wolf's favorite stooge. What are you doing here, Goodwin?
9: I got bored with my knitting.
3: Look, I wasn't asking for humor.
6: I'm Louis Saunders, Inspector.
3: Saunders? Ever seen that woman before?
6: Yes, I believe I have. I can't remember where, but the face looks familiar.
9: Lovely-looking woman. Blonde and really built.
3: Well, she ought to look familiar. She's one of the cleaning women here at the club.
9: She is? Cleaning? Well, since one of gals like this been reduced to cleaning floors, what's happening to the world? There ought to be a law.
3: Yeah, there is. She was killed with a knife, or haven't you had time to notice?
6: That's not a knife, Inspector Kramer. That's one of Clay's Chinese letter openers. He used...
3: What was that?
6: Well, nothing. Nothing at all. Yes, it is a strange knife.
3: What were you saying, Mr. Saunders?
6: I just said that looked like one of the letter openers belonging to one of my friends.
3: Who is this Clay?
6: Clay Michelson, the artist. You can't possibly think he'd do a thing like this.
3: I think everybody did it until we know otherwise. When were you last up here, Mr. Saunders?
6: Me? Why, just a little while ago. I changed my clothes just before I went to see Mr. Wolf.
3: She wasn't here then?
6: Well, I don't know. I didn't come into this room, just in my part of the suite.
3: Your part? Who occupies this room?
6: Mr. Michelson has been staying with me.
9: Strange wound, no blood.
3: What do you think you are, Goodwin, a medical examiner?
9: Oh, but
3: Yeah. The killer probably wiped the blood away. Saunders, have you any idea where your artist friend might have run off to?
6: I haven't seen Clay all afternoon. He spends a lot of time down in the bar.
3: Well, he'd hardly sit in a bar if he's killed somebody.
6: Why would he pick on the cleaning woman?
9: Oh, this is no ordinary cleaning woman. Get a load of that figure.
3: Watch it, Goodwin. You're liable to stretch your brain.
6: But you're wrong. In spite of everything, Clay's still terribly in love with his wife. He wouldn't...
10: Hello, Lou. When did you get in?
3: Yeah, who's this?
6: Clay.
10: We're your friends, Lou. They won't serve me any more liquor down at the bar. I gotta find my flask.
9: Mr. Michelson, may I introduce you to Inspector Kramer of the police?
10: Who's this guy, Lou?
6: He's Nero Wolf's assistant.
10: Wolf? Police? Well, what do you all want? Somebody park overtime? Where's my flask? The one with my initials. I just bought it this morning.
3: Mr. Michelson, do you know that somebody was murdered here in your room?
10: Murdered? Why don't you guys go away and joke with somebody else? Where's my flask?
3: You better get hold of yourself. I said there's been a murder. Understand?
10: You serious?
9: Yep. And I wouldn't be surprised if Inspector Kramer here considers you top suspect.
10: Me? They think I did it?
6: You better pull yourself together, Clay.
3: Yeah, because I got a lot of questions.
6: Excuse me, the phone.
3: Now sit down, Mr. Saunders. I'll answer it.
11: Hello? This is Fila. Who is this?
3: This is Inspector Kramer. Hello? Who is Fila? Anyone know?
10: Well, that's my wife.
3: Your wife?
10: I want to speak to her.
3: Come back here, Michelson. Let me alone. You're not going anywhere. Now, stay back there.
10: You're wrong, Inspector. I am going somewhere.
9: Junior's got a gun.
10: Yes, Inspector. You should be more careful about your gun when you shove people.
9: Now, look, Mr. Michelson.
10: Mr. Wolf myself. Stay back, Inspector.
3: You haven't got a chance. We'll nab you before you get a block away.
10: Well, then I'll just jerk these phone wires. And I'll lock the doors. That should hold you long enough. Good night.
7: Yeah, Wolf speaking.
12: Wolf Kramer.
7: Indeed.
12: Clay Michelson may be on his way over there. Hold him until I get there.
7: Hold him why?
12: Not more than 10 minutes ago, he held me up at the point of a gun.
7: He carries a gun? Careless of you, Inspector. Goodbye. Come in.
13: Mr. Wolf?
7: Yes?
13: My name is Clay Michelson.
7: Yes, I was rather expecting you.
13: You've got to help me. They think I murdered someone.
7: You shouldn't have run away from the police.
13: I've been drinking a lot, but I wouldn't murder anyone. Fela'd tell you that.
7: Your wife. Was she the model in that painting of yours I purchased?
13: What difference does that make? I tell you, they're after me for murder.
7: You obviously loved your wife deeply at the time you painted her.
9: Oh, here you are, Mr. Wolf. Michelson.
6: Clay. Good Lord, man. The police are on their way over here.
7: He came for my help, Mr. Saunders.
6: Oh, I'm glad he did, Mr. Wolf. But we left Inspector Kramer talking from a phone booth. He'll be here any minute.
7: And we have only a minute to decide why anyone would want to kill a cleaning woman.
13: I didn't kill anybody.
9: She was a beautiful woman, Mr. Wolf.
7: I gathered that, Archie, from your unusual interest in the case.
9: She was stabbed with a letter opener from Mr. Michelson's house.
7: Which might add Mrs. Michelson to our suspect list.
13: Fela? You can't suspect Fela.
7: You're very gallant to Michelson. Just how was this beautiful young cleaning woman, this Miss Lundgren, stabbed?
9: In the heart. Her eyes were wide open, pupils dilated with shock.
7: Details later, Archie. Kramer will be here shortly. The moment I would like to know where everyone was.
9: Well, Mr. Saunders was here with us, you remember. I don't know where Mrs. Michelson was, but I could go see her and find out.
7: No, it won't be necessary, Archie. Mr. Michelson, where were you?
13: Me? Why, I'm not sure. I can't seem to remember.
7: It's hardly what we would call helpful.
13: I was drunk. Maybe I went to Fela's. I've been over there lots this week trying to talk to her. I must have gone over there.
7: Have you ever seen the murdered woman before?
13: No, I never saw her before in my life.
6: I've seen her before, Mr. Wolf.
7: Indeed, Mr. Saunders. I seem to remember your earlier statement to the contrary.
6: Well, I didn't know her name, but when I saw her, I remembered her. I understand she was quite an alcoholic.
7: Unfortunate woman. Beautiful woman.
9: Look who's here, Inspector Kramer.
14: Oh, here you are, Michelson.
7: And as usual, you didn't have the courtesy to ring the bell, Inspector.
14: And give you a chance to get this guy out of here? Nothing doing, Wolf. Now, come on. We're going to headquarters.
13: Mr. Wolf, you can't let him take me. I didn't do it.
7: I'm afraid there's not much I can do about it, Mr. Michelson.
14: Come on. You come along too, Saunders. I got to get a statement from you.
6: Of course.
14: This way.
13: Come on. Very well.
9: All right. I just got an angle.
7: Really, Archie?
9: Sure, it's simple. Saunders been going for this beautiful cleaning babe. Clay worms in. Saunders kills her.
7: Perhaps there was jealousy somewhere in this case, Archie. Yeah, Wolf speaking.
15: Mr. Wolf, this is Fela Michelson. You don't know me, but you once bought a painting from my husband. I've got to see you, Mr. Wolf. You've got to help me.
7: Mrs. Michelson, have some of this delicious beer. Another can, Archie. And now, Mrs. Michelson, may I ask how you found out there was a murder in the first place?
16: A policeman came to see me. He told me what had happened, that they were looking for Clay. I don't know what to think. He's temperamental, he's jealous, and he's sometimes violent, but can't imagine anything like this, not Clay. Maybe some of those friends of his, but...
7: You don't care for your husband's friends?
16: No, they all live off him. They're leeches.
7: Mrs. Michelson, did your husband come to see you this afternoon?
16: This afternoon? No.
7: You quite positive?
16: Oh, yes.
7: Because that was his alibi for the time of the murder. He said he went to see you. Of course, he was fuzzy, usual effect of alcohol on the brain cells, but... Mrs. Michelson, might I be a little indiscreet for a moment?
16: Indiscreet?
7: Have you been seeing some other man?
16: I don't know what you're talking about.
7: Please, Mrs. Michelson, I'm afraid your face gives away more than you tell.
16: I thought we were here to talk about a murder, Mr. Wolf.
7: Indeed, but your husband's jealousy might well fit into that category.
16: Oh, Clay, imagine things.
7: You're a very beautiful woman, Mrs. Michelson. Now, if you'll try telling me the truth, perhaps we can accomplish something.
16: But I tell you... All right. So I thought I was in love with another man.
7: Your husband suspected but didn't know, huh?
16: No. Clay didn't know. He wouldn't have given me a divorce anyway.
7: You sound as though you want your husband back.
16: I did, but I didn't even know where he went.
7: Indeed, Mrs. Michelson. Archie informs me that the murdered woman was quite lovely.
16: What are you trying to suggest?
7: Said yourself you wanted your husband back.
9: Yeah, one woman jealous of another, that's always murder.
16: Why, that's stupid. Clay wouldn't play around with a maid. That's stupid. Clay loves me. I'm not jealous of anyone. No one, do you understand?
7: Archie, if you'll see Mrs. Michelson home...
9: Yes, sir.
16: Thank you. I can find my own way.
7: I'd prefer Archie took you, Mrs. Michelson. You wanted my help, didn't you? Thank you. Thank you, Mrs. Michelson. If you will just wait outside for a moment, please.
9: What have you got in mind, Mr. Wolf?
7: Try exercising your own judgment just once, Archie.
9: You mean she's the one who's jealous?
7: Perhaps, Archie. Perhaps she may want us to think she was jealous. Perhaps she actually doesn't want her husband back at all, only to pin a murder on him.
9: Oh.
7: You see, in this case, it would be simpler than divorce.
9: Yeah? Yeah, she might just be trying to get rid of him.
7: She might, Archie. But then she's a woman, so don't count on anything. She might even be telling the truth.
16: This is where I live, Mr. Goodwin.
9: Nice. Very nice. I like Greenwich Village.
16: I'm trying to figure out why Mr. Wolf sent you along with me.
9: I'm a sucker for beautiful women.
16: I wonder. Archie.
9: Huh?
16: Does Mr. Wolf believe me?
9: He hasn't made an official statement yet. Nice furniture and things.
16: You sound like an appraiser or someone looking for something.
9: It's because it's November.
16: Mr. Wolf sent you to search my apartment.
9: You could be wrong. I don't... Ah.
16: What's the matter now?
9: Thought you said your husband hadn't been here today.
16: He wasn't.
9: And what's his flask doing among these papers on the desk? Very prettily decorated with his initials. He was looking for it at the club. His
16: flask? I don't know what it's doing there.
9: Yeah, sure. You're trying to help, Clay. Right into the electric chair.
16: But...
9: His only alibi was his being here this afternoon, and you said he wasn't. Then what is his flask doing here? He said he just bought it this morning, so he must have been here today.
16: I don't know what you're talking about.
9: Where's your phone?
16: Well, you've got things wrong. I don't know anything about that flask.
9: The lights? Who switched off those lights? Fila, put those lights on. Put on those lights. Oh, the lights. Get to the lights. That flask. Gone.
7: Nero Wolf speaking.
8: Wolf, where's Fila Michelson?
7: Fila, perhaps you might try the lost and found, Inspector.
8: Now, look, I know she was over at your place.
7: I thought you were interested in Clay Michelson.
8: Well, I let him and Saunders go for the present. They're clean until I get the medical examiner's report.
7: Oh, when will it be ready, by the way?
8: An autopsy takes time, you know that. Where's the Michelson woman?
7: I believe she had a date with Archie. Why do you want her?
8: I'm sure it never dawned on you, Wolf, but this cleaning woman who was killed was some dish. Maybe Mrs. Michelson was the jealous one.
7: Your thinking is beginning to bear an amazing resemblance to Archie's, Inspector.
8: Also, it maybe never dawned on you that Fela Michelson hasn't offered an alibi for the time of the murder.
7: You're right, Inspector. Yeah, you are.
8: Come on, Wolf, quit stalling. Where's Fela Michelson?
7: What? Oh, I really don't know, Inspector, but perhaps as a last resort, of course, you might try her home. Good night, Inspector. Inevitable. The moment I'm comfortable. Come in.
16: Mr. Wolf. Oh, thank heavens you're here.
7: I always am. Where's Mr. Goodman?
16: I don't understand how it happened. I swear I don't.
7: What happened?
16: I haven't got any idea how it got there.
7: Got where? Calm down, Mrs. Michelson.
16: I...
7: Now, just what got where?
16: Clay's new flask. Your assistant, Archie. He came home with me, and that new initial flask was there. He thinks Clay was there this afternoon, and that I'm trying to frame him or something.
9: Oh, here you are.
7: She's here, therefore.
9: This is our gal, Mr. Wolf. She's been lying right down the line.
16: I tell you, Clay wasn't there.
9: Then why did you give me this clout on the head and grab the evidence and run?
16: I didn't. I didn't hit you. I ran, but I didn't hit you. And I didn't take that flask either.
9: Oh, next thing she'll say, there wasn't any flask.
7: Stop gaping at Mrs. Michelson, Archie, and open the door.
9: Yeah, sure.
6: Well, Mr. Wolf, they let Clay and me go for the... Fila, what are you doing here?
7: After your visit this afternoon, Mr. Saunders, she decided to come down and see me.
6: After my visit? What makes you think I was at Fila's?
7: It was Mr. Saunders, not your husband, who came to visit you this afternoon, wasn't it, Mrs. Michelson?
16: I don't have anything to do with Mr. Saunders.
7: Then might I ask why you called him today?
16: I wasn't calling him. I was calling Clay.
7: You told me earlier yourself that you didn't know where Mr. Michelson was.
16: Well, all right. So what if it was Mr. Saunders who came this afternoon?
7: As he has for many afternoons.
6: What are you trying to get at, Mr. Wolf?
9: Saunders? He and Fela?
7: Yes, Archie, Mr. Saunders, the artist's friend and agent, happens to be the one who was making a fool of the artist.
16: But that's all over. I told him. That's what I was talking to Mr. Saunders about this afternoon. I didn't want Clay to know. Clay would never have come back.
6: All right, so it was Fela and me. I admit it, but that's not murder.
7: I suggest that it is, Mr. Saunders. I suggest that one of you two murdered the cleaning woman. Whichever one of you carelessly left a whiskey flask in Fela's apartment.
16: This is murder, Mr. Wolf. Not a joke.
7: Not at all a joke. You see, our cleaning woman was not murdered by the knife found in her body. She was poisoned.
16: Poisoned?
9: Not by the knife?
7: Poisoned. She undoubtedly drank from Michelson's flask while she was working in his room at the Garrison Club.
6: She was stabbed.
7: True. However, Miss Lundgren was an alcoholic. Saunders mentioned that, and I checked with the club manager.
16: But how does that prove there was poison in the flask, that she was poisoned?
7: Archie, would you mind repeating your description of the dead Miss Lundgren? First, as to the wound.
9: Okay. There was no blood.
7: Someone advanced a fantastic theory about wiping the blood away. And now, Archie, the description of the body of Miss Lundgren.
9: I mentioned the fact that her eyes were wide open. The pupils were dilated. Hey, dilated pupils?
7: Yes, Archie. The lack of blood had already made me wonder about the entire affair. When you added the dilated pupils...
6: What's special about dilated pupils?
7: In death, that is a common symptom of poison by a certain vegetable drug of considerable potency.
16: But what was the point of stabbing her?
7: The poison did the job. However, the killer later used the letter knife in an effort to deceive the police. However, he unhappily forgot that the dead don't bleed.
16: I think you're guessing, Mr. Wolf.
7: Am I?
6: All I can say is that I was at the pool in the early afternoon.
7: You're very certain you were at the club pool and the murder was committed, Mr. Saunders?
6: Certainly. From 1 until 3.
7: Excuse me, please. Wolf speaking.
8: Inspector Kramer, medical examiner's report just came in this minute. And get a load of this wizard. The dame didn't die of stabbing at all.
7: I know.
8: You know?
7: She died of drinking a fatal dose of poison known as deadly nightshade.
8: What? How do you know that?
7: Inspector, do they know what time she died?
8: Time? The medical examiner says 2:30.
7: Thank you, Inspector. Oh, incidentally, if you care to drop over here, you may pick up the murderer. Goodbye.
6: I heard him, Wolf. She died at 2:30. As I told you, I was in the pool at 2:30.
7: Which is exactly how you prove yourself a murderer, Mr. Saunders.
6: Oh, I proved myself...
7: Even the police didn't know what time she died. Until just now. And the body wasn't found until the evening. How did you know she died between 1 and 3?
6: I didn't know, but...
7: You probably were at the pool at the time. The maid drank the poisoned whiskey you put in the flask of your friend Clay Michelson.
6: I tell you, you're crazy.
7: You planned to get rid of Clay, who stood in the way of your marrying Fela. When you came back to your room at 3 and found that the maid had drunk it instead, you stabbed her with Clay's letter opener to cover up the real cause of the murder and throw suspicion on Clay.
6: Oh, this is nonsense. Ridiculous.
7: And then, when you learned that the woman for whose love you were willing to commit murder was through with you, you took Michelson's new flask to Fela's home, confident that it would be found there.
9: Yes, and then he attacked me and stole that flask again in order to make it look like Fela had done it.
7: Exactly, Archie. Mr. Saunders, the chances are that your fingerprints will be found on that whiskey flask, and they'll be able to trace the poison to wherever you purchased it. The chances are...
6: Oh, no, you don't. Careful now, all of you.
7: Guns bore me, Saunders.
6: Oh, yeah? I'm leaving.
9: You are not...
16: Clay!
6: Oh!
16: Clay.
7: Yes, Mrs. Michelson, your husband has been there for some time.
16: Clay, are you all right?
13: Yeah, I'm all right.
7: Well done, Mr. Michelson. I think you proved that an artist's life may indeed be exciting.
13: I've been an awful fool, Mr. Wolf.
7: Mr. Michelson, you might remember for the future that unreasoning and unjustifiable jealousy sometimes creates the very conditions that it fears.
16: You're being very kind to me, Mr. Wolfe.
13: How can we ever thank you?
7: By prompt remittance of your check on receipt of my bill in the morning. Good day, Mr. and Mrs. Magerson.
13: Good day, Mr. Wolfe.
16: Good day.
7: What's the matter, Archie? You look glum.
9: Yeah. I always have the lousiest luck.
7: Meaning?
9: A hectic case with two beautiful dames. Michelson gets one, the undertaker gets the other, and what do I get? Hey, that reminds me. You got a fee. I get paid.

Tonight's transcribed story was written by Cheryl Hendricks and based on the famous characters created by Rex Stout. This is an Edwin Fadiman program, produced and directed by J. Donald Wilson. In the cast were Larry Dobkin as Archie Goodwin, and Betty Lou Gerson, Howard McNear, Dan O'Herlihy, Vic Perrin, and Bill Johnstone. Next week at this same time, Nero Wolfe and Archie will bring you The Case of the Beautiful Archer. Don Stanley speaking.

0: Three chimes mean good times on NBC. There's fun and laughs with the chimes later this evening when Ed Gardner stars in Duffy's Tavern. As usual, Duffy won't be there, but Archie the manager will definitely be on hand to spread his whimsical advice where it'll do the most damage. Tomorrow night, there's action on NBC with Herbert Marshall starring as the man called X in another exciting battle against the forces of international intrigue. Next, Sam Spade. Later, William Bendix on NBC.
1: From Hollywood, it's time now for John Lund as... Johnny Dollar.
2: Hi, Chet Graham, Johnny.
1: Who?
2: Wake up, boy. Chet Graham, claims, New York Mutual.
1: Oh, hi, Chet. How are things?
2: Bad. Johnny, I have to make a little trip out to the coast on a phony claim. I'll be gone about 4 days, but I need someone to hold on my office while I'm away. Can you do it?
1: Oh, that's not my line, Chet. You know that.
2: Well, make it your line, Johnny. Somebody has to be here. Look, you can live in my apartment. You can use my tickets to wish you were here. You can even take my girl if you want. New York's swell this time of year.
1: Can't you get anybody there?
2: Oh, everybody's got the flu or busy or something.
1: When do you want to leave for the coast?
2: I'd like to get out on the noon plane today.
1: Well, I can be down there by 11.
2: Good. We'll probably miss each other, but just walk right in the office and make yourself at home. I'll call you from L.A.
1: Have a good trip. By the way, what does your girl look like?
2: Even your best dream was never that good.
1: Just leave her phone number on your desk.
0: John Lund, in a transcribed adventure of the man with the action-packed expense account. America's fabulous freelance insurance investigator.
1: Yours truly, Johnny Dollar.

0: 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Attention, Mr. Chester Graham, claims and adjustments. Dear Chet, you probably read some of this in the Los Angeles papers, but they don't have the whole story. Maybe they'll never get it all. I hope not. I've found out part of it, stumbled into the rest of it, and I'm trying to forget all of it. The following is an accounting of expenditures during your four-day absence and my investigation of the James Clayton matter. Expense account item one, $14.35 transportation Hartford to New York, where, as per your advice, I walked in your office, sat down, and made myself at home. And where, 15 minutes later, I had a caller.
1: Mr. Dollar, is it?
0: That's right.
1: The girl at the reception desk said Mr. Graham was out of town and that you were taking his place.
0: Yes. Please sit down.
1: Well, thank you, but I don't have time. I'm Miss Stebbins, Dr. James Clayton's nurse. He asked me to see you.
0: I see.
1: He gave me these policy numbers. He said that your company wrote these policies and that he'd like to talk to one of you.
0: Well, certainly, Miss Stebbins. He can come by any time.
1: No, you don't understand. Dr. Clayton can't get away from the office. We're terribly rushed, and I really should be getting back myself. He's there all alone.
0: Well, do you know what it's about, Miss Stebbins?
1: No. The doctor's been acting strangely all day. He had me cancel all of his outside calls, and then he sent me here. He said to explain that it was very urgent. I'm very concerned for him.
0: The tall, pale brunette girl in the crisply starched uniform and cape was certainly concerned about something. She bit her lip, forced out a wan, unprofessional smile, and started to cry. I pretended not to notice all this as we got on the elevator and went down into the street. However, 10 minutes later, when we arrived at a suite of offices in the Pelroy building, I had to notice Dr. James Clayton. He met us at the door. Most of his costume was medically correct, white coat and carrying a stethoscope in one hand. But in the other, he brandished a .32 Ivor Johnson. The safety was off.
2: Oh, it's you.
1: Yes, doctor. This is Mr. Dollar from the insurance office.
2: Claims investigation?
0: Yeah.
2: Oh, fine. Jane, this would be a good time for you to get some lunch, don't you think?
1: Well, doctor, I have all of those lab reports to...
2: No, go ahead, Janie. Like a good girl, I want to speak with Mr. Dollar alone.
1: Of course, doctor, if you say so. Goodbye, Mr. Dollar.
0: Goodbye.
2: Come in, Mr. Dollar. Sit down. Very fine girl, Jane. She's worked for me a long time. Very fine.
0: Do you always meet her at the door with firearms, doctor?
2: Oh, this. Well, all I can say is this is a ridiculous mess. My life's been...

0: And I would go directly to the police, only... Well, it is a delicate matter. You seem dubious already.
1: No, just curious. Go on, please.
0: Well, several months ago, I attended a patient named Florence Harmon. A thorough examination disclosed that her poor physical condition wasn't based on any organic disorder, but rather upon an emotional instability. Well, this, I finally discovered, was brought about by her marriage to an erratic, ruthless, ill-tempered man, Benjamin Harmon. I could only advise that she divorce him immediately.
1: Well, that's somewhat extreme, Doctor. Are you always certain of advice like that?
0: In this case, there's no other answer. I approached Mr. Harmon on the subject last night at his home. I explained that Mrs. Harmon's health, her very life, is in jeopardy. More is involved here than keeping intact a union which has nothing but legality as a binding force.
1: I see. But Mr. Harmon doesn't care for somatics, huh?
0: He attacked me. If it hadn't been for the assistance of Mrs. Harmon and a servant, he might have choked me to death. When I left, he threatened me.
1: Then you should have called the police.
0: Yes, yes, I thought of that. But look, if you approached Harmon in the right manner, Dollar, he might discard his ideas of violence.
1: Well, you're the expert on homicidal tendencies, but best thing I can see for you is to prefer assault charges and have him locked up.
0: I know all that, but it's for Mrs. Harmon's sake. Please understand, she's been through a shattering ordeal. Look, Mr. Dollar, would you go see him and talk to him? If you think he means it, really, then I'll call the police and prefer charges against him.
1: The Harmon residence was in Westchester, a story and a half colonial with all the trimmings. There was a 51 Cadillac in the open garage and a 52 Ford station wagon in front of the house.
2: Yes?
1: This one didn't have a white coat or stethoscope, but he had a gun.
2: What is it?
1: Mr. Harmon?
2: I'm Harmon. What do you want?
1: Mr. Harmon, my name is Dollar. And
2: Dollar,
1: I'm like...
2: huh? Get out of my way! Oh!
3: Here, Mr. Dollar. Drink this. Easy now.
2: Oh.
3: Take it, please. Oh, you had quite a blow. Try a little more. It should make you feel better.
2: What was...
3: Oh, you can bring suit against him, against us. You can do anything you want to, Mr. Dollar. He's just ungovernable. He could easily have killed you.
1: You, Mrs. Harmon?
3: Yes.
1: Your husband think I was the Iceman?
3: Oh, I don't know what he thought. I just heard him yell at you, and when I came to the door, you were lying there, and he'd taken the station wagon and left. Why, last night, he even attacked my personal physician and threatened to kill him. I don't know what's gotten into him. You'd better sit down.
1: Oh, that's getting better. Where'd he go?
3: Heaven only knows. Mad. That's what he is, Mr. Dollar. Mad. He's liable to do anything. I'm scared. I'm scared stiff.
1: I called Dr. Clayton, who promised to notify the police. It was about 5:45 when I got back to his office. A broad-shouldered man in a tweed suit was in the reception room.
4: Hi. You Dr. Clayton?
1: No. Hey, don't I know you?
4: I was thinking the same about you. Wait, Dollar?
1: Yeah.
4: Tom Bassman, Central Division.
1: Oh, sure. How are you, Tom?
4: Fine. Hey, you must be the one.
1: What?
4: This Dr. Clayton called downtown about a threat, said his insurance company had advised him to report it.
1: That's right.
4: Where is he?
1: Well, he should be here, Tom. What's his nurse say?
4: I rang the buzzer. No one around at all. What's this all about?
1: A man named Benjamin Harmon's threatened the doctor's life. I met him myself. He's carrying a gun, and he looked dangerous to me. I just came from his house.
4: He's still there?
1: No.
4: I better phone in and get a pickup out on him. When the doctor shows up, I'll get a complaint. Oh, hello.
5: Hello. Why, Mr. Dollar.
1: Hello, Miss Evans.
5: Dr. Clayton here?
1: This is Sergeant Bassman. We want to see him ourselves.
5: You're a police officer?
4: That's right, miss.
5: I heard him talking to you on the phone. Is anything the matter?
4: Just want to see him.
5: Well, goodness, he sent me out to pick up these things. He was here when I left. Oh.
1: What?
5: Perhaps he had an emergency.
1: Well, is there any way we can find out?
5: Well, if he had one, it would be right here on the pad, because I always have to know. That's funny.
4: What?
5: He's on an emergency call, 1213 Alessandro Street.
4: Can I see that, please?
5: Uh-huh.
4: There's no name on this, Miss Stebbins. Do you recognize the address at all?
5: No, I don't. The doctor just wouldn't take a random emergency call unless it were very...

0: unusual.
1: This might be unusual. Dollar, how bad off did you think Harmon was?
2: Mad. Had a gun. Cracked me. Plenty rough.
1: Well, this is in the warehouse district.
2: Think we better go down there?
1: I think so.

0: Wait. What?
1: 12:13. Well, it'd have to be that vacant lot over there. This one's 12:40, and the rest belong to that warehouse.
0: Yeah. Tom.
1: Hmm?
0: That car. MD on the license plate?
1: Yeah. It might be Clayton's.
0: Yeah.
1: It's Clayton's car, all right.
0: He must be around here somewhere looking for 12:13.
1: Yeah. Well, let's have a peek.
0: Tom.
1: I see. He's had it. Is it Clayton?
0: Yeah, that's him.
1: Some emergency this was.
0: Yeah.

We'll return to yours truly, Johnny Dollar, in just a moment. On weekends, it seems everybody takes his car out on the highways. Some drivers are less experienced than others. They either speed or poke along with a whole stream of cars behind them. Both types are a menace to safety. Whatever you do, be moderate, be obedient to all traffic laws. Be careful, use your head, and don't take chances. Now, with our star, John Lund, we bring you the second act of yours truly, Johnny Dollar.

0: An hour of questioning in the neighborhood turned up two people who recalled hearing the shots. And one man remembered seeing a man who answered Benjamin Harmon's description loitering in the vicinity of a nearby bar earlier in the evening. Obviously, Dr. Clayton had been lured to his death by the murderer who had telephoned him, pretended to need a physician, waited till the victim appeared, and then shot him down. Expense account item 3, $11.65. A good dinner, 3 martinis, tip, and thinking at Toot Shores. After which, I strolled over to the Pelroy building. Expense account item 4, $5 even. Bribed watchman.
1: I shouldn't be doing this, you know. Might lose my job over it.
0: I appreciate it.
1: But since you're from the insurance company, I guess you're all right.
0: Just looking around is all.
1: Too bad about the doctor. Nice fella.
0: Very.
1: What do you think you'll find? A policeman been here till almost an hour ago, poking around.
0: You know if they found anything?
1: Sure.
0: Well, what?
1: Doctor's emergency kit. Heard him say he didn't take it with him when he went out on that emergency. Don't be too long.
0: The business about the emergency kit started me thinking. I opened Clayton's file drawer and skimmed through every patient's name from Abbott to Zabrowski. He'd been a thorough man, and from all evidences, operated an efficient medical office. However, he had no medical history in his files on Florence Harmon. There was nothing to indicate that she had ever been a patient of his. On the other hand, there was an entry a year before which showed that he had examined, treated, and discharged Benjamin Harmon as a patient. I think these two developments supplied me with all of the curiosity I needed for a while. Nurse Jane Stebbins' home address was duly noted on Dr. Clayton's phone book. Oakdale House. Surprisingly enough, on Oak Street. Special rates for nurses. Room 210.
2: Oh, Mr. Dollar.
0: How do you feel?
2: Not too good, Mr. Dollar. I just got home a little while ago. They kept me down there pretty long. Do you want to come in?
0: Thanks. I don't want to keep you up.
2: It isn't much of a place, is it? I mean, I haven't straightened it up for days, it seems. I'm sorry.
0: Things like this aren't easy. I know. Don't apologize to me.
2: Sit down, Mr. Dollar. Have they caught Mr. Harmon yet?
0: No, not yet. Miss Stebbins, you worked for Dr. Clayton a long while, didn't you?
2: 5 years.
0: Then you should be able to tell me who he was going to marry.
2: Marry? Well, I didn't know. I have no idea.
0: He'd already made arrangements for a honeymoon.
2: Honeymoon?
0: Look, reservations on the Ile de France for next April. I found them in his desk drawer. Confirmed to Dr. and Mrs. James Clayton. Well?
2: What difference does it make?
0: I don't know. Seems strange that you've been with him for such a long time and didn't know about this. Or did you? All right. What about Mrs. Harmon?
2: Well...
0: Look, Miss Stebbins, things are wrong all the way down the line about your doctor's death, about what happened before it. It'll come out sooner or later.
2: I suppose it will. It's awful to say this, Mr. Dollar, but Mrs. Harmon was the only one Dr. Clayton saw socially. And she, of course, is married.
0: Of course. And the good doctor advised her to get a divorce. He met her when Mr. Harmon was a patient of his?
2: Yes, that's right. They became friendly.
0: But Mrs. Harmon was never a patient.
2: No, never. Just her husband.
0: What can you tell me about Mr. Harmon?
2: Well, really, all I know is he came in to see Dr. Clayton a few times. Over a year ago, I guess. Then after he saw what was happening between Mrs. Harmon and Dr. Clayton, he stopped coming in. I sent a copy of his medical history to another doctor.
0: But Dr. Clayton had been seeing Mrs. Harmon all this time.
2: It's awful to say this now, Mr. Dollar. Doctor's dead. I'm no moralist. We're all human. It's happened before. Married people have been attracted by others. I'm tired, Mr. Dollar.
0: Sure. Do you have any idea why I was called in today?
2: At first, I didn't. Well, of course, it happened. The police told me about Mr. Harmon's threats. But I don't understand what you're trying to do. The police want Mr. Harmon, and what does it all mean?
0: It means the wrong man was killed.
3: Mr. Dollar.
0: I should have tumbled to it right away, but your husband fit the part too well.
3: Now, look here. I've been through quite enough today with the police looking for Ben. I don't have...
0: You and Clayton. I was going to be the star witness when the state tried him for shooting your husband. Whatever I said as a material witness would back up his self-defense plea and get him off on a justifiable homicide. Isn't that it?
3: I tell you, I won't listen.
0: And you and the doctor would sail to France and live happily ever after. What's the matter? Wouldn't your husband give you a divorce?
3: You won't listen. Go ahead. If you say it's that way, Mr. Dollar, and you know everything, I know you know everything, then it must be that way.
0: Yeah, only it got fouled up. Your husband did shoot your doctor boyfriend after all.
3: Get out of here. Get out of my house. You can't prove anything.
0: You're right, Mrs. Harmon. I can't prove anything. Not a thing. They catch your husband, and they'll put him away for it. But you have something to live with for the rest of your life. Or maybe you didn't really love your doctor after all.
3: Get

0: What?
1: Well, that's it, Sergeant. I want to know if people can really get by with this kind of thing in our courts of law. If and when you pick up Benjamin Harmon, will he have any kind of defense?
0: Oh, we'll get him, Dollar. The others, I can't answer. What you just told me is really a thing. I don't see how any lawyer can do much for a guy who threatens another man's life and finally guns him down, do you?
1: Supposing I could prove that Harmon was being set up as a patsy, that the doctor was really supposed to gun him down and plead self-defense.
0: Up to the judge and the jury. When we get Harmon, he'll be arraigned and indicted on first-degree murder charges. Don't worry about that. And if it goes that far, it generally means he'll get the works. After all, we're pretty sure he shot and killed the doctor.
2: Hang up, Dollar.
1: Huh?
0: You still there, Dollar?
2: Hang up or I'll blow your head off.
1: Benjamin Harmon wasn't kidding. He was blazing mad. He had a gun, and I knew he wasn't afraid to use it.
2: I was across the street when you left my place a little while ago. Fixing up another deal, were you?
1: I don't know what you're talking about, Harmon.
2: I followed you here so we could have this talk. And we're going to have it, you and I.
1: You ought to put that gun away and let them take you. They'll shoot you down if they see
2: you. Nobody's going to shoot me down. Not yet. Now, where's your office?
1: Hartford, Connecticut.
2: I mean here. Where do you practice here? Come on.
1: I don't practice anything here. My office is in Hartford. This apartment belongs to a friend of mine. I'm standing in for him here while he's out of town.
2: Where's his office?
1: New York Mutual Liability.
2: I mean his law office. I want to get down there and see how much...
1: Hold on now. I'm not a lawyer. My friend's not a lawyer. We're insurance investigators.
2: Where's the office?
1: I tell you, we...
2: Listen. Clayton called me this morning and said a lawyer named Dollar was on his way over to talk to me about divorcing Florence.
1: If you hadn't started swinging that gun butt around, I'd have told you why I was there. I think I know why Clayton called you and told you that, but I don't...
2: You and he were trying to pull something to take my wife away from me. I know that much.
1: You're wrong, Harmon. I didn't know anything about that.
2: Nobody takes my wife away from me.
1: Now, that's the kind of temper that got you in all the trouble you're in. Look, you can shoot me here and I'll be number two. But they'll get you real easy here.
2: You know I didn't kill Clayton.
1: How do I know you didn't kill him? You threatened him. Half a dozen people heard you threaten him. I have an idea why you did it, and you might have been right, but murder for any reason...
2: Shut up! You're in on it somewhere. You know who did kill him, and you're going to clear me or I'll whip it out of you, Dollar. I'll whip it out of you!
1: Why, you crazy! You... All right. Here. Try this. Go on. I'm tired of fooling with you. Now get on your feet. Well, you got one point in your favor. This gun hasn't been fired. Do you have another one?
2: No.
1: Here, take another drink. Now, you have a chance to talk to me right now. I don't think the police will be interested in much you have to say.
2: I wanted to kill Clayton, but I didn't. I didn't. Nobody will believe that. I know I've got a temper and I've tried to control it, but I didn't kill him.
1: I'm not impressed with that. I want facts. Where were you when Clayton was shot?
2: How do I know? I didn't know what time he was shot.
1: Say between 5 and 6 today.
2: I was out getting mad. Fried.
1: Where? Who saw you?
2: No. After we met, I was so sore, I jumped in the car and went out and bought myself a jug. I know it sounds crazy, but I spent most of the time just sitting in the car down to the docks, just drinking and thinking and getting mad. I don't know what it was. I don't know when I walked over to the saloon, phoned Clayton. I told him I was on Alessandro Street and to come on down. I wanted to have a showdown.
1: You mean you wanted him to come down so you could kill him?
2: Maybe I did have it on my mind. I don't know. I waited an hour or so, but he never showed up. When I called back at his office, nobody answered. So I climbed back in my car, and that's where I heard about my being wanted for killing him. It was on the newscast. I didn't do it, Dollar. I swear I didn't. The others I knew about, and I didn't kill them.
1: What others?
2: Florence always had other friends. Yes, I don't love her anymore, but I don't know. Maybe I hate her for all of it. When a man doesn't let part of his life walk away from him, I wouldn't give her a divorce. If I had let her get away with it, it would have been too much for me to hold.
1: Even though you didn't love her and you knew she didn't love you?
2: Yes.
1: That sounds stupid.
2: Maybe. I loved her once. She loved me the way two people only love at certain times.
1: Hell, no sense yet.
2: I'm not well, Dolly. Clayton gave me a year. Now the doctor, 18 months, finishes anemia. The two of them could have waited at least till I was dead, couldn't they? Couldn't they?
1: I found some sleeping pills in your medicine cabinet, and I fed him a couple with some hot cocoa. He dropped off to sleep in your bed while I made some phone calls, confirming what he just told me. Expense account item 5, taxi fare, $4.05 back to Oak Street, to Oakdale House. Special rates for nurses.
3: I thought you'd be back. I'm glad it's you. I think somehow you're the kind of man who understands things.
1: I'll be a good listener. Go ahead.
3: When I first started as his nurse, I fell in love with him. I guess it's an old story. Terribly old and corny. But then he met her. I heard him tell you all those lies today about treating Mrs. Harmon. I was out in the hall. Didn't have any idea exactly what he intended to do until I heard him call Mr. Harmon right after you left. He told him you were a lawyer.
1: He knew Harmon was upset enough to attack me.
3: Doctor was very good about knowing what people would do. I was here when Mr. Harmon called him tonight. Doctor took the call and wrote it down on the pad. I saw him put the gun inside his coat, and I knew he was going down there to shoot Mr. Harmon. So I followed him. He was walking around in the dark looking for Mr. Harmon with a gun in his hand. I ran up to him and pleaded with him not to be crazy, that she wasn't worth it. Then he said he was going to kill me, too. He struggled and the gun went off, I don't know how many times. Then I came back here and pretended I'd been down at the drugstore.
1: I see. What's your first name?
3: Jane.
1: Jane, Dr. Clayton made all sorts of elaborate plans so he'd have a self-defense plea. But you don't have to go to all that trouble. You can prove self-defense. He had the gun. He was going to use it on you.
3: I beg your pardon?
1: I can help you, Jane. It'll go second degree or manslaughter, suspended. You didn't mean to shoot him, but he meant to shoot you.
3: No. You're nice. But I can't get off.
1: What?
3: I guess they haven't found her yet. I killed Mrs. Harmon an hour ago.

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0: 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John Lund can currently be seen in the Universal International picture Just Across the Street. Featured in tonight's cast were Victor Perrin, Virginia Gregg, Joseph Kearns, John McIntyre, and Jeanette Nolan. 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
13: Here's adventure. Here's romance. Here's the famous Robin Hood of the Old West.
14: Cisco, the sheriff, he is getting closer.
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14: Rancho Vamanos, the Cisco Kid.

0: Now, the Cisco Kid and our gripping story, Secret Mission. In many sections of the Old Southwest, it was almost impossible to enforce the law due to the scarcity of officials and the vast spaces of escape open to criminals. Now and then, however, some smart official devised a scheme to beat the outlaws at their own game. And so it is, early one afternoon, that we find the Cisco Kid riding a seldom-used trail some distance out of the town of Valley Gorge.
1: Yeah, it's just another horse, Diablo. We were expecting him and his rider to be there. Oh, Diablo. Buenos dias, Señor Marshal.
2: Howdy, Cisco. You're right on time. Let's go sit down in the shade.
1: Si, Señor.
2: I thought it'd be nice and cool here.
1: Si.
2: Sit down.
1: Gracias, Señor.
2: I'll come right to the point, Cisco. I sent word to you to meet me here because I didn't want anybody to see us talking. I'm hoping you'll help me round up the Malloy gang.
1: That's a bad gang, Señor.
2: It's the worst gang I ever come up against. Sure as my name's John Rich. The smartest, too. They're robbing and killing all over this part of the country. And we can't get a shred of evidence against them. According to my diary, they've been on the loose here for 6 months.
1: What do you want me to do, Señor Rich?
2: I want you to join up with that gang and lead them into a job where we can nab them.
1: Calls for a lot of thought. In the first place, I doubt that they will let me join them.
2: I got that all figured out, Cisco. You'll have to establish yourself as an outlaw, not only to them, but to everybody else, except me, of course. And to do that, you'll have to rob the Valley Gorge Bank.
1: That is a drastic measure, Señor.
2: It's a drastic circumstance. You can hide the money in the mountains. And after we get the gang, you can turn it back, and I'll clear you with the bank and the sheriff. But until the Malloys are under arrest with enough evidence to convict them, you and I are the only ones who will know anything about it.
1: I do not know about this, Señor Marshal. Suppose I do agree to rob the bank.
2: It'll be mighty dangerous, Cisco. There's a chance you'll get shot down robbing the bank. There's lots of risk.
1: Tell me, what is the job you wish me to lead them into?
2: A shipment of gold's going east by train 1 week from today. And I want you to arrange for the Malloys to be at the pass ready to rob that train. Now here, take this little colored stone, Cisco. And if you can arrange it, toss the stone down into the clearing below their camp. And I'll have one of my men on the lookout for it. Well, how about it?
1: There is just one thing that bothers me.
2: Yeah? What's that?
1: Pancho. He will not understand. And I cannot tell him to make him understand.
2: Well, it looks to me as though you'd have to break with him temporarily, Cisco.
1: That is a very difficult thing to do, Señor. Pancho and I are inseparable.
2: I know. It's a lot to ask of you. But last week over in the Pine Hill country, a woman and her 3 children were shot to death by that gang.
1: There is only one answer to that, Señor Rich. I will accept this secret mission. This is very bad. I'd rather do anything in the world than hurt Pancho. No matter how I try, he will not understand. It must be done. Oh, Diablo. Oh.
3: Cisco. You back? Oh, Pancho, glad. Where you been, Cisco?
1: Sometimes I like to go places alone, Pancho.
3: But, Cisco, why do you not take Pancho with you? Pancho always go where Cisco go.
1: Now, look, amigo.
3: Huh?
1: There is no reason why I should take you everywhere I go. You are not a child.
3: What Cisco say? Pancho not understand. You not mean this, Cisco.
1: You heard what I said? There are times when I want to be alone.
3: But, Cisco, everywhere Cisco go, Pancho go. Pancho always want to be with Cisco.
1: Si, Pancho, I know. But I am tired of always having you with me. I'm getting very tired of your company.
3: Oh, Pancho, no, Cisco make the joke. Cisco try to fool Pancho.
1: I am not joking, Pancho.
3: Huh?
1: This time we are through. Finished. You will go your way, I will go mine.
3: Pancho hear what you say, Cisco, but Pancho not believe what he hear. Oh, Cisco, please tell Pancho, do not say this.
1: I said it, then you heard it. Pancho, I mean exactly what I said. I'm going to ride away, and I'm going to ride away alone.
3: But, Cisco, you not can do this. Pancho ride with Cisco, and Pancho fight with Cisco, Pancho live with Cisco, and Pancho want to die with Cisco.
1: Do not try to plead with me, Pancho. I have told you. We have come to the end of the trail. I'm leaving you here, and I'm going away.
3: Si, Cisco. Pancho understand. You're going to leave Pancho, but what Pancho do?
1: I do not know, and I do not care. We have talked enough. Adios.
3: Cisco.
1: Well?
3: Pancho follow behind Cisco a little ways?
1: I have told you no.
3: But Pancho not be with Cisco. Pancho just follow along behind Cisco. Pancho not bother Cisco.
1: I do not want you to follow me at all. We are finished. You understand?
3: Si, si, Cisco. Pancho try to understand, but Pancho really not understand.
1: Pancho, I am sick and tired of this life we have been leading. Everywhere I go, I have to worry about you. I want excitement. I want to be on Trammell. I cannot have excitement. I cannot have you when I want to look for something and have you with me every minute.
3: See, Cisco, not can be bothered with Pancho.
1: Oh, it's enough. Do not see any more, Pancho. You may stay here in this camp or you may go your way. I do not care. Which? See,
3: Cisco not care what comes of Pancho.
1: That is right. I do not care. But whatever you do not follow me.
3: Pancho not follow you, Cisco. Pancho not know where he go. Cisco, you take something to remember Pancho by?
1: No, we have said enough. Do not even want to remember you.
3: Pancho lied to give Cisco his knife. He's a very good knife, Cisco. Pancho liked this knife better than anything, except Cisco.
1: I do not want your knife or anything you have. Diablo!
3: Pancho not say no more, Cisco. Pancho not can say no more.
1: Easy, Diablo. There is nothing more to say. Adios, Pancho. Adios. Up, Diablo. Ha, ya.
3: Pancho not understand. Pancho not done anything bad. Si, loco. Pancho no. Loco see Diablo go and loco want to go too. Cisco and Diablo not want us no more, loco. They not want us no more.

0: Oh, Diablo, ho, ho, ho. Away from here, Diablo. Do not stray. Stand where you are, everyone. Get your hands above your heads, quickly.
1: Cisco, what in thunder are you doing?
0: No talking, Sheriff. Get your hands up. You in the teller's cage. Lift that wicket.
2: Look, Cisco, a joke's a joke.
0: Upward that wicket instantly or you are a dead man. Now, that money, all of it. Put it in this sack. Be careful, Sheriff. If you wish to live, do not reach for that gun. Do not even move.
2: That's all the money there is in the till, Cisco.
0: Here, give me that sack. Now, lie down on the floor. Face down, all of you.
3: Cisco, madre mia.
0: I thought I told you not to follow me, Pancho.
3: Pancho, I can help, Father Cisco. Oh, Cisco, what you do? Do you not know?
0: Lie down on the floor, Pancho, like the rest of them. Quickly, lie in that footing.
3: Si, Cisco. Oh, please, Pancho, dream all this.
0: Pancho had no hand in this bank robbery, Sheriff. I pledge you my word of that. Do not hold him for it. Stay right where you are, all of you. Do not move. Do not move, any of you.
4: Jim, hand me that rifle, quick. The one in the cage.
2: Get the coyote, Sheriff.
3: No, Sheriff, do not shoot it. Cisco!
5: Go!
3: Let go! These are here.
5: Now, blast your hide. Spoil my aim, will you?
3: Pancho, not let you shoot Cisco, Sheriff.
2: Grab him, Sheriff. Don't let him get away.
4: You bet I'm grabbing him. I'll put the handcuffs on him right now. There. Pancho, I'm arresting you as an accomplice to Cisco and robbing this bank.
3: Cisco not robbed this bank, Sheriff?
4: Oh, no, not much he didn't. I know what I see.
3: Pancho, not believe what he see. Pancho, not believe Cisco robbed this bank.
6: Whoa!
7: Hey, Blackie! Blackie Malloy!
8: I'm over here. When you want to see me, come where I am.
7: I didn't know you was in camp, Blackie.
8: Did you look over the Valley Gorge Bank like I told you to, Tad?
7: Yeah, but we ain't going to take the bank, Blackie. It's been took. I saw it took.
8: What are you talking about?
7: I'm telling you, I saw it took. A loan job. And who do you suppose done it?
8: Never mind the guessing games. Come on, who was it?
7: The Cisco kid.
8: What?
7: Sure as you're standing there, Blackie. I was across the street looking over the layoff when Cisco rode up, got off his horse and went in. A couple of minutes later, he came backing out with a sack in one hand and his six gun in the other. Jumped on his horse and rode away at a full gallop. Next thing, the sheriff come to the door with a rifle, took aim and fired. But that sidewinding partner of Cisco's knocked the sheriff's gun away.
8: You sure that was Cisco, Tad?
7: Of course I'm sure. I don't know that buzzard. He had me sent up for 3 years for stealing a saddle some 10 years ago.
8: I can't quite figure that out. Cisco's always been with the law.
7: Neither can I, but there it is. I wish that sheriff's bullet had got the maverick.
8: So he took that bank alone, huh?
7: Yeah, Pancho was there, too.
8: He didn't ride away with Cisco, eh?
7: No, the sheriff got him. Took him over to jail with a steal on him.
8: I wonder how Cisco happened to ride away and leave the other one there.
7: If you ask me, Cisco would cross up his own brother. Hey, look, Blackie, down the trail.
8: Huh?
7: It's him, Cisco.
8: Riding up here, is he?
7: I'll get him when he makes the turn into camp. I'll get even with
8: him. Wait a minute. I'm giving the orders around here. Now shut up, Tad, and let him come in. I'm kind of curious to know what he wants. Maybe he can be useful to us.
0: Oh, yeah. Hold on, Malloy.
8: Howdy. Here you took a bank, Cisco.
0: News travels fast, I see.
8: Yeah.
0: See, I did rob the bank, Malloy. I would like to hide out in your camp.
8: Well, we might arrange that. Suppose I let you hide out here for a split of the gold you got.
0: Oh, no, that is not fair. If you had been on the job with me, that would be different.
7: Don't trust the coyote, Blackie.
8: Shut up, Tad. I'm doing the talking.
7: But I'm telling you.
8: I said shut up. Now get out of here and stay out till you're sent for.
7: All right, Blackie. Don't get sore.
0: That hombre looks familiar.
8: Never mind him, Cisco. So you won't make a split, huh?
0: Not on that job, no. But I'm planning another one in about a week. We might talk about that.
8: What is it?
0: A gold train.
8: Gold train, huh? Where'd you hear about that?
0: I make it my business to hear about such things, Malloy. If you are interested, we will talk about it. If not, I will do the job alone.
8: Yeah, I'm interested, sure. All right, Cisco. You can hide out here in camp. And we'll talk about the gold train. But you're going to be watched, see? And if you try any funny business, you're a

0: Hey, you, Pancho.
1: Si, Sheriff?
0: Look, I ain't gonna keep bringing you food if you don't eat it. You didn't touch that food I brought you this noon.
1: Pancho not hungry.
0: And you didn't eat nothing all day yesterday, neither.
1: Pancho not hungry.
0: Well, I don't know how I can make you eat if you don't want to. Jury's verdict kind of upset you, huh?
1: Pancho not care what the jury's verdict. Pancho not care about nothing no more.
0: Yeah, but they let you off easy, Pancho. They only give you 2 years, count of your previous good record.
1: 2 years, 5 years, 10 years. Pancho not care.
0: Well, anyway, I got to worry about you much longer. No, not about your eating, neither. I'm flagging down the train in one more hour to take you over to the penitentiary. And you'll be off my hands.
1: Pancho is sorry to be a bother, Sheriff. And Pancho not ever be a bother to nobody no more.

0: Now, back to the Cisco Kid and our exciting story, Secret Mission. At the request of United States Territorial Marshal Rich, and in order to get into the confidence of the Malloy gang, Cisco robbed the Valley Gorge Bank, and in so doing, broke the heart of his faithful Pancho, whom he could not take into his confidence. In the outlaw camp, Cisco has nearly convinced Blackie Malloy that he has actually turned outlaw. But one of the gang hates Cisco. Now...
1: Hey, Blackie! Blackie!
2: What do you want now, Tad?
1: That's Cisco. He's trying to put over something.
2: Go on, I'm listening.
1: I just followed him down to the edge of the cliff. When he got there, he looked all around, and then he tossed something over the cliff.
2: You're mighty anxious to get something on Cisco, ain't you, Tad?
1: I tell you, he did toss something over. Call him over here, and I'll tell him to his face.
2: Here he comes now. We'll see.
1: You snake and pack rat, Cisco.
3: Be careful what you call me, hombre. I do not care for such names.
1: Trying to double-cross us, are you?
3: What do you mean?
1: What was that you just tossed over the cliff?
3: Over the cliff?
1: Come on, what was it?
2: Yeah, I'd kind of like to know that myself, Cisco.
3: It was a small rock, Malloy. I see no cause for such excitement over tossing a rock over a cliff. It is something anyone might do.
1: Sure didn't look like a rock to me.
3: Very well, then. What did it look like?
1: Looked like a piece of paper. A note.
3: Then I suggest that you go down to the foot of the cliff and look around.
2: Was it a note, Cisco?
3: I have already said it was a rock, Malloy. This understropper of yours is making up a story. He would like you to believe it.
1: You're a liar, Cisco.
3: If I were you, hombre, I would take that back.
1: I say you're a sneaking liar, and I'm making you admit it.
3: I do not agree with
1: I'll
3: you.
1: I'll break your back.
3: You are big, hombre.
1: Why, you...
3: But you are not big enough to do that.
1: Why, you...
3: Let us end this fight quickly. Now, did I toss a note over the cliff, or was it a rock? Come on, answer me, hombre.
1: All right, it was a rock.
3: You are sure of that?
1: Yeah, I'm sure.
2: You sure can fight, Cisco. That hombre can lick any two other men in this camp.
3: Gracias. How about that gold train, Malloy? Are you and your men going with me, or do I go alone? It is time to be riding.
2: Yeah, we're going with you, Cisco. And we're still watching you every second, see? All right, you mavericks, saddle up.

0: cuffs too tight on you, Pancho? Well, are they?
1: What the sheriff say?
0: Them handcuffs too tight.
1: No, senor. Not too tight.
0: The way you've been acting, I don't believe you'd notice it if they was too tight. Oh, Marshal Rich is aboard this train, huh? Howdy, Marshal.
2: Howdy, Sheriff. Well, Pancho, kind of sorry to see this.
1: Gracias, senor Marshal. Make no difference to Pancho.
2: It takes it hard, doesn't it, Sheriff?
0: Yeah, awful hard.
2: Well, something may turn up soon. Can't tell about those things. We're pulling up through the pass in a couple of more minutes. Have your guns handy, Sheriff.
0: Why?
2: Oh, nothing special. Can't say for sure. But there might be an attempted holdup.
0: Cisco?
2: I don't know. Maybe. Maybe not.
1: Cisco not hold up this train. Cisco not hold up the bank either. And Pancho not want you to talk this way about Cisco.
0: All right, easy now, Pancho.
2: Well, it might be the Malloys.
0: You got some advance information, huh, Marshal?
2: I ain't saying, but be ready with your guns. So long.
0: Yeah, I guess that means action if he talks that way. Just to be on the safe side, Pancho, I'm going to unlock myself from you. Now, I'll put this on your other wrist. I'm going up and get a drink of water. Sit there till I get back.
1: Cisco not hold up the train. But if Cisco here, Pancho not let Cisco get shot, Pancho let Pancho get shot.

0: Here's the pass, Malloy.
1: Whoa.
2: Couple of you hombres, roll that big rock down onto the track.
1: Forward, Rocky.
0: What's the idea of the rock, Malloy?
2: What do you think the idea is, Cisco? Wreck the train, of course.
0: There is no need to do that. I will swing aboard the locomotive. We'll not be going fast up this grade and make the engineer bring it to a stop.
2: Look, Cisco, I'm running this. You do as you're told.
3: I'll watch that hombre for you, Blackie. That's a job I'd like.
0: Very well. As you wish, Malloy.
2: The train's coming now. Hurry up with that rock.
3: All right. Here she goes.
0: No matter who is running this, I'm not going to see that train wrecked needlessly.
2: All right. Then get out on the track and stop it before it hits that rock.
0: That is just what I am going to do.
3: You better let me gun him down, Blackie. I tell you, that hombre's got something up his sleeve.
2: Keep quiet, will you? We'll watch him. Only thing is, he's got his way of doing things. I got mine. After all, Ted, he did rob that bank.
3: Just the same, I wouldn't trust him.
2: Look, he's waving his arms to bring him to a stop.
3: I hope they gun him down, Sepp, and I'd like that pleasure.
2: The train's stopping.
3: I'll stay right behind Cisco, Blackie.
2: You stay undercover till I give the word.
1: Get your hands
3: up. Hey, there's men up behind us. Look at them with guns.
1: Come on, all right, Malloy. You're surrounded. Put on your guns, all
3: of you. It's a trap. That's the marshal.
1: Throw down your guns and my men will open fire.
2: I'll get that marshal.
3: I told you Cisco was double-crossing us, Blackie. I'll get him.
0: I would really not be too sure of that if I were you.
1: Cisco!
2: Cisco! See? I am here, Pacho.
4: Cisco, look out behind you.
2: I'll kill you, you double-crosser.
0: That is what you may think, but I have other ideas.
4: Time to come help you, Cisco.
5: You ain't going nowhere, Pancho. You're my prisoner.
4: But Cisco in the trouble, Sheriff. Cisco fight 1, 2, 3 hombre.
5: I'm taking Cisco. Get your hands up.
0: I would like to oblige you, Sheriff, but you can see both of my hands are busy.
2: All right, that's enough, Cisco. Throw down your guns, boys. They got us outnumbered.
3: Sure, I'll throw down my gun after I use it on Cisco.
4: You'll not use that gun on Cisco. Pancho, give him one good punch with the handcuffs.
5: Stand still, Cisco. You're under arrest for robbing the Valley Gorge Bank.
0: See, Sheriff, I will stand still. But if you will call Marshal Rich over here, he will explain everything to you. Santa, what is that I see? The marshal is lying on the ground.
5: Yeah, one of them bullets got him. Don't try no tricks, Cisco. I got a pair of handcuffs right here for
0: the
5: you.
0: The marshal is dead?
5: Mighty close to it, I'm afraid.
0: Sheriff, I must see the marshal. If not for my sake, then for Pancho's.
5: Stand still, I said.
0: Come with me, but I must see him, and I will see him. Put your gun on my back if you wish, but come with me.
5: All right, but I'm warning you.
0: Is he dead, senor?
6: Not quite, but he's going fast.
0: Yeah, I must see him. I'm very sorry you are wounded, Senor Rich. I'm sure you will soon recover.
7: No, I'm a goner. Stoop down, Cisco, Sheriff.
0: See.
5: What is it, Marshal?
7: Cisco helped me, my diary, Sheriff. I told him to rob the bank. My diary,
5: Marshal.
0: He's dead, Senor Sheriff. But he accomplished what he wanted to accomplish. He got Molloy's gang of banditos.
5: Cisco, what do you mean by saying he told you to rob that bank?
0: He meant just that, Sheriff. He asked me to become a bandito in order that the banditos would let me join their gang, in order that I could bring them to this trap.
5: No, Cisco, I can't swallow that. Not even from a dying man. He was too far gone to know what he was saying.
0: Very well, Sheriff. I will go with you to the

0: So, that is the way it was, Pancho.
1: Oh, Cisco, not a bandido.
0: Only because the marshal asked me to be amigo, and for no other reason.
1: And Cisco not want to go away and leave Pancho?
0: No, Pancho.
1: Cisco still want Pancho for his compañero?
0: Of course I still want you for me, compañero Pancho. I had to tell you those things to keep you from following me. Was all I could tell you.
1: Then Pancho not care if we in this jail, Cisco. Pancho not care for anything just so long as he is Cisco's compañero. What Pancho do to show you how he feels, Cisco? What Pancho do?
0: I think I understand, Chico. You do not have to do anything.
1: Pancho got to do something. Pancho's so happy now. Look, Cisco, look. Pancho stand on his hands. Look.
0: Si, amigo.
1: Look, Cisco. Pancho turned the summer of the soul. Santo, Pancho land on his head.
0: Be careful, Pancho. There is not room in this cell to turn somersaults.
2: Hey, what's all this racket in here?
1: Pancho make what you call it, Cisco?
0: The celebration?
1: Si, Sheriff. The celebration because Cisco still want Pancho with him. Oh, is he in Pancho hungry, Sheriff? And Pancho now could eat the bear.
2: Well, I don't see any reason why you can't go eat the bear if you want to. Both of you.
0: You mean... We are free, Senor Sheriff?
2: Just as free as a four winds, Cisco. I got hold of this marshal's diary. He tells all about his talk with you and the plan you cooked up.
0: So that is what he meant when he mentioned his diary.
2: Yeah, I guess so. Also, I talked with the deputy, Cisco. Seems at the last minute the marshal took the deputy into his confidence and told him the whole plan. So you can go if...
0: If what, Sheriff?
2: If you'll return that gold to the bank. Jim Thurston, the banker, knows the whole story, and he's agreed not to press charges if he gets his money back.
0: He shall have every cent of it back. Come, we will ride to the big rock on the mountainside where I hid it.
2: I don't need to go with you, Cisco. Any man who'll go through what you did to help the law, knowing that everybody turn against you, risking your life that way, well, I'd trust him to the limit.
0: Gracias, Sheriff.
1: And Pancho tells you Cisco not rob that bank, Sheriff.
0: Pancho, that is all over with.
1: And Pancho got eyes in his head, but Pancho got better eyes down inside here. And those eyes tell him the eyes in his head lie when they see Cisco rob that bank. Look out, Sheriff. And Pancho got to turn another summer of the sword. Oh, too fat.

0: Cisco.
1: Si, Pancho.
0: Sometimes Cisco and Pancho ride to another part of the country, no?
1: Oh, we can do that, amigo. We can ride anywhere we wish.
0: Yeah, and Pancho wish sometime.
1: How would you like us to ride to the North Woods, Pancho?
0: No, no, Cisco. Pancho not never want to ride to the North Woods again.
1: Oh, you have been there?
0: Oh, si, Cisco. Pancho go there once to catch the fish.
1: And did you not like the North Woods?
0: Pancho like the North Woods, but Pancho not like those big, big mosquitoes.
1: Were there many mosquitoes?
0: Oh, si, many, many mosquitoes, Cisco. And then at night, the mosquitoes go flash, flash, like this.
1: Oh, those were not mosquitoes, Pancho. Those were lightning bugs.
0: Lightning bug?
1: Si.
0: Oh, well, if Pancho know this, Pancho not quit and come home. Well,
1: did you quit and come home, amigo?
0: Si, Cisco. Pancho quit. And Pancho think those mosquitoes out looking for Pancho with lanterns.
1: Oh, Pancho.
0: Oh, Cisco.
2: Hablo, loco.

0: The Equitable Life Assurance Society presents This Is Your FBI. This is your FBI, the official broadcast from the files of the Federal Bureau of Investigation, presented as a public service by the Equitable Life Assurance Society of the United States and the Equitable Society's representative in your community. How old are you? If you're between 35 and 45, then here is a question you've probably asked yourself more than once.
1: Will I be alive in 1975?
0: According to Equitable Life Assurance Society's figures, since 1910, there's been a decided increase in the proportion of our population made up of men and women who've reached their 65th year. To be exact, the increase amounted to 68%. So the longer you live, the better your chance becomes of living longer, and the more likely it is that you will be alive in 75.
1: And in exactly 15 minutes, we'll have a suggestion which will show you how life insurance with the Equitable Life Assurance Society can help you make the most of this long life that's ahead of you.
0: Tonight's FBI file, Death in the Desert.

0: 18 months have passed since the end of World War II. But there is still a war going on in the United States. A vicious, sustained battle in which the decent people of the nation are pitted against unscrupulous criminals. Criminals who man an army of 6 million. It may not have occurred to you that there were 6 million persons with arrest records in the nation, but it is a fact. Out of every 22 people, and that includes our men, women, and children, there is one person who has been convicted of a crime. That fact concerns you because in almost every crime, you are the victim. You, the decent, law-abiding citizen. Tonight's file opens in a remote section of desert country in one of our southwestern states. A young photographer, Cliff Douglas, and his wife are walking slowly across the wasteland. It is twilight.
1: Cliff, look. There's our tent.
2: Yes.
1: Oh, I must say it looks pretty good.
2: You tired, honey?
1: Yeah, kind of.
2: Well, we shouldn't have hiked so far, I guess.
1: Oh, I loved it.
2: I think we got some pretty good pictures today.
1: Yes. I'm dying to see how those shots on the mesa turned out.
2: Mm-hmm. Hey, where are those rolls of film?
1: I have them right here.
2: Oh, good. Well, give me your hand, honey.
1: Okay.
2: There. Home at last.
1: Oh, yes. Hungry, Cliff?
2: Starved.
1: Well, you start a fire. I'll go down to the spring and get some water.
2: Right.
3: What'll it be tonight? Beans or bees?
2: Oh, I don't care. Surprise me.
3: Okay.
2: Hey, where's that precious wood?
3: Back inside the car.
2: Oh,

0: bleeding badly.
1: Yeah.
0: Well, Cliff?
1: He's still alive.
0: What can we do?
1: Oh, there's a bullet wound in his chest.
0: Cliff, shouldn't we take him to a doctor?
1: Oh, honey, we're not exactly around the corner from a hospital. Let me wash his wound. Take a look at it.
0: I'll wet the scar. There.
1: Thanks.
0: Wonder who he is. How it happened.
1: I don't know. From the looks of that wound, we may never get the answer.

0: In the town of Jasper, some 50 miles away from this desert camping ground, FBI Special Agent Jim Taylor is just entering the office of the local sheriff.
1: Pull up a chair, Mr. Taylor.
2: All right, thanks, Sheriff.
1: You made good time getting down here.
2: Well, I started out as soon as we received your call. Oh, any new developments in the case?
1: No, I'm sorry to say there aren't.
2: Well, Sheriff, I wonder if you'd mind reviewing the facts for me. I didn't get many details.
1: Well, suppose I start right from the beginning.
2: Oh, that'd be fine.
1: At 12:30 this afternoon, three armed men entered the First National Bank here in Jasper.
2: Mm-hmm.
1: They took $12,000 in cash. When a teller named Flynn attempted to send out an alarm, one of the men shot and wounded him.
2: I see.
1: The shot was heard on the street and a crowd gathered. When the bandits left the bank, they couldn't get to their getaway car and they were forced to separate.
2: What happened then?
1: Well, there was quite a bit of shooting. One of the bandits was definitely wounded while driving away in a stolen car.
2: Huh? How about the other two?
1: As far as I know, they were unharmed.
2: And what reports have you had on them since, Sheriff?
1: Nothing at all.
2: Did you set up roadblocks?
1: Yes, we have all that completely covered.
2: Well, let's see. It's a little over 6 hours now since the robbery occurred.
1: That's right. We're not too disappointed, though.
2: Oh?
1: Well, you see, time has a different meaning out here. Criminals have plenty of wide-open country to roam in, and catching up with them is a matter of days, not hours.
2: I understand. Well, Sheriff, the bandits still have the money, I suppose.
1: As far as we know, yes. Oh, excuse me.
2: Certainly.
1: Hello?
3: Hello, Sheriff. This is Tom Wayne.
1: Oh, yes, Tom.
3: A stolen car used by one of the bandits was just found out on Route 42.
1: Near where?
3: A little over 6 miles past Newton's Corner.
1: Be right out there, Tom.

0: some more bandage, Cliff?
1: No. This should do it.
0: How is he?
2: Well, I just about stopped the bleeding, but I'm afraid he's in pretty bad shape.
0: Oh.
2: Joan, you were right. I think we should take him to a doctor.
0: Where?
2: Well, Jasper's the nearest town.
0: That's about 50 miles from here.
3: Clear time?

0: Some more bandage, Cliff?
1: No. This should do it.
0: How is he?
2: Well, I've just about stopped the bleeding, but I'm afraid he's in pretty bad shape.
0: Oh.
2: Joan, you were right. I think we should take him to a doctor.
0: Where?
2: Well, Jasper's the nearest town.
0: That's about 50 miles from here.
2: Yeah, I know.
0: Think you can find your way there at night?
2: Oh, sure.
0: Oh, Coyote?
2: Yes. Now, let's see how we're going to move this fellow to the car.
3: You ain't moving
0: him. Huh?
3: Him.
0: What?
3: He's staying right where he is.
2: Who are you?
3: His brother.
0: He's badly wounded. He needs a doctor.
3: Yeah.
2: I was just going to take him into Jasper.
3: I know. I heard you talking about it.
2: Well?
3: He still stays here.
0: Oh, but you...
3: Shut up.
2: Look, mister, don't...
3: Shut up, both of you.
0: Cliff, he has a gun.
3: That's right. Who put on this bandage?
2: I did.
3: When'd you find him?
2: Less than an hour ago.
3: How do you come to be here?
2: Well, we're on a camping trip.
3: Oh. Hand me the wet cloth, lady.
0: He needs more than that.
3: I know.
0: Well, then why don't you...
3: Wait. I think he stopped breathing. Johnny. Johnny.
2: He has stopped breathing. He's dead.
3: Yeah.
0: Cliff, I don't want to stay here any longer. Let's go away, please.
2: Okay, dear.
3: Wait a minute.
2: Well?
3: You're not going anyplace. You're staying here.

0: You see all right, Jim?
1: Yes, I have my own flashlight here.
0: Oh, good. Here we are.
1: Sheriff, car's already been gone over for fingerprints?
0: Yes, we got some pretty good impressions.
1: Oh, fine. I'll send them right on to our laboratory.
2: Plenty of bloodstains on this front seat.
1: Oh?
2: You must have been pretty badly wounded.
1: You know, Sheriff, from the descriptions you got on these three Bennetts, I'm almost certain that they're the Prescott brothers.
2: You say they're wanted for another bank job up north?
1: That's right. We've been looking for them for over 3 months now.
2: Well, when I was driving this car, it couldn't have gone very far.
1: Sheriff, does anyone live around here?
0: No, this is just plain desert country.
1: Oh, and there's plenty of places for him to hide.
0: Yeah, plenty of ways for us to find him.
1: Hmm?
0: I'd rather he was out here than sticking on the road.
1: You going to start looking tonight?
0: No, we'll wait till morning. I'll organize a posse as soon as it gets light.
1: Sheriff, what if he did stay on the road and tried to commandeer another car?
0: Well, we still have our roadblock. Now, I'll get the local radio station to send out an alarm warning motorists to beware of anyone walking the highway.
3: Yeah?
0: Yeah.
3: Your office calling on your car radio.
0: Oh, thank you. Come on, Jim.
1: What?
0: This may be word on one of the other two bandits.
1: I sure hope so.
0: I told my office to contact me out here if anything came in. Here we are. Sheriff Winslow.
4: Hello, Sheriff. Word just came in from up near Crockettsville. A man named Camel was assaulted. One of his horses stolen. Could be one of the bandits did the job.
0: And did this happen at Camel's home?
4: Yes, sir.
0: Well, we'll drive over and see him.

0: Cliff.
1: Yes, honey.
0: I'm cold.
1: I'll get your coat.
2: Hey, where are you going?
1: To my car.
2: Sit down.
1: My wife is cold. I want to get her a coat.
2: Sit down, I said.
0: Sit down, Cliff, please.
1: Okay. Look, will you tell me why you're keeping us here?
2: We're waiting for someone.
1: Who?
2: My brother.
1: Your brother's dead.
2: This is another one.
3: Why would you be meeting him in a forsaken spot like this?
2: Because we got separated today. We made it up. We got separated. We'd all meet here by the spring.
1: Yeah, but what's that got to do with...
2: Shut up. Somebody's coming on a horse. Flatten out, both of you. Down, I said.
4: Ed. Was that you, Buck?
2: Yeah.
4: Johnny get here?
2: Yeah, he got here.
4: Oh, good.
2: Not so good. Johnny's dead.
4: Huh?
2: There's his body.
4: I seen him get shot when he grabbed that car. I didn't know that. Who are those two?
2: I found them here.
4: Where'd they come from?
1: We're from down in Hastings. My wife and I are on a camping trip.
4: That your car?
1: Yes.
4: Oh, that's a break.
2: Ed.
4: Yeah?
2: Where's the money?
4: Well, I haven't got it.
2: What?
4: I gave it to Johnny. He was bringing it here.
2: I see no sign of it around.
4: Hey, what is this?
2: I'm telling you, Ed.
4: Wait a minute. When did these two get here? Before you, Buck?
2: Yeah.
4: They found Johnny?
2: Yeah.
4: Then they also found the dough.
1: Look, mister...
4: What'd you do with it?
1: I don't know what you're talking about.
4: A bag holding $12,000. Now, let's have it. We ain't got much time.
1: I didn't see any money.
4: You're lying.
3: He's telling the truth.
4: Keep out of this.
5: Why, you... Let go of me.
4: All right, hold him, Buck. He's gonna get a workout until he tells us what he did with that dough.

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1: Now, hold on a minute, Mr. Cross. 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
1: Well, I still think it sounds a little too good to be true, but go on, I'm listening.
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0: 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He'll give you the facts on the Independent 60s plan and let you make up your own mind. 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
1: That's E-Q-U-I-T-A-B-L-E.
0: Or send a postcard care of this station to the Equitable Life Assurance Society of the United States. And now back to the FBI file, Death in the Desert.

0: The social basis for human relationship in the world today is the family. And in ordinary conditions, human beings have no greater loyalties than to the members of their own family. But in the criminal, that is not an ordinary human thing. For his very means of livelihood depend on his constant violation of everyday conventions. As you can see in tonight's case from the files of your FBI, one of the basic tenets which he violates is that family loyalty comes second to personal possession. For your average criminal is motivated by only one thing. One quality he has in common with those of his fellows who live by the sweat of other people's brows. That common quality is greed. Tonight's file continues at the desert oasis. A half hour has passed. Young Cliff Douglas has been severely beaten by the brutal bank bandits. He's lying unconscious on the ground. His wife is bending over him.
1: Cliff. Oh, you poor darling. Poor darling.
2: Joan.
1: Yes, dear.
2: Joan, where are you?
1: I'm right here, Cliff, right beside you.
2: Thank heaven.
3: Well, he's come to, huh?
1: Yes.
3: Okay, get away from him.
1: Well, you're not going to start again.
3: Get away.
2: Look, tough guy.
3: Now, shut up and listen to me.
2: I'm not... Oh.
3: Now, listen to me. Something you ought to know about that money you took. I grabbed it from a bank. I shot a guy who tried to stop us. I'm only telling you this so you'll know that I'm playing for keeps.
2: I tell you, I didn't see any dough.
3: Oh, Buck.
4: Yeah?
3: What are you doing?
4: Digging a grave for Johnny.
3: We'll make it a big one. You're getting two more customers.
1: Please, you've got to believe us. We don't know anything about the money.
3: I've been listening that long enough. Now, who wants it first? Well?
2: Look, do anything you want with me. Leave her alone.
3: Is, that how you'd like it?
2: Yes.
3: Okay. And she gets it first.
4: Ed! Ed!
3: Yeah?
2: What? Look, I found it. I found the bag with the dough.
1: Oh,
3: well, where was it?
2: I found it when I was digging. Johnny must have buried it before he passed out.
3: Uh-huh. Yeah, looks like it's all here. All right, let's not waste no more time. We'd better get moving.
2: Okay.
3: We'll use their car. Come on, you get up.
2: Just take the car.
3: We need cover. Somebody to front. You two are coming with us.
1: No.
3: Now, look, get into that car. We're heading south.

0: Mr. Campbell, do you feel well enough now to answer a few questions?
1: Yes, I guess so, Mr. Taylor.
0: Oh, that's fine. Now, will you tell us about the assault, please?
1: Well, I was out on the back porch when I heard the horses start to fret down in the corral.
0: Yes, go on.
1: I went down there and I found a fellow just starting to saddle one of them.
0: Mm-hmm.
1: I grappled with him and then he hit me with what could have been the butt end of a gun.
0: Can you describe the man?
1: Well, he was pretty tall. He was about 6'2" or 6'3", and he had light-colored hair, I remember.
2: That sounds like one of the bandits, all right.
0: Yes. Well, Mr. Campbell, your wife said she heard the fight and came out just in time to see this man right over the hill in back of your ranch. Is there a road back there?
1: Well, it's more of a trail, Mr. Taylor. It crosses a section of the desert.
2: I'm familiar with it, Jim.
0: Huh?
2: It goes past Lone Spring, then hooks up with Route 55 down below.
0: I see. Can we drive a car over, Chuck?
2: Yes.
0: Well, this man has about a 2-hour start on us, but he's on horseback. Now, if he stays with the trail, do you think we could catch him before he reaches the other highway?
2: Yes, I think we could.
0: Then let's go.

0: Yes, honey.
1: How much longer do you think this will go on?
0: I don't know.
2: Hey, what are you two talking about?
3: My wife was wondering how much longer we had to put up with this.
2: No kidding.
3: Look, we've been driving for over 2 hours now. You must be out of danger. Why don't you get out and leave us alone?
2: Just drive south and keep quiet.
3: Where are we going?
2: To Hastings.
1: That's where we live.
2: I know, you already told me.
3: Why are you going there?
2: Me and Buck are gonna live with you.

0: This is Sheriff Winslow. Come in. Come in, headquarters.
1: Yes, Sheriff.
0: Tom, we're out here by Lone Spring.
1: Yes.
0: We just found the body of one of the bandits, the one who was wounded.
1: Good.
0: We also found a stolen horse. He was a bandit near here. We believe the other two men are now in a car heading south into Route 55.
1: Well, we haven't got a roadblock set up that far down.
0: I'll notify the authorities down there. Tell them to watch out for him. We're going to look around here a while, and I'll be in touch with you later.
1: Right.
0: Jim.
2: Yes, Sheriff.
0: You examine the body?
2: Yeah. It's one of the Prescott brothers, all right.
0: I just alerted the police south of here to be on the lookout for the other two.
2: Well, Sheriff, there may be more than two in that car.
0: What do you mean?
2: Well, I found evidence that there was a woman here, and possibly another man.
0: Really? What kind of evidence?
2: Well, the dead man's wound was bandaged with a woman's scarf.
0: Mm-hmm.
2: I also found some female heel prints around the ground.
0: I see.
2: There'd been a tent pitched here recently, too. I found the stake marks.
0: Well.
2: And here's what may be a real clue, Sheriff. I picked it up down by the spring.
0: Well, what is it?
2: An undeveloped roll of film.
0: A roll of film?
2: That's right. Sheriff, let's head back to your office. I think we've got some work to do.

0: You busy, Sheriff?
1: Oh, come in, Jim.
0: Thanks. Well, any news?
1: No, they evidently got the jump on us last night.
0: Huh?
1: They must have gotten to Route 55 before we alerted the police down there.
0: I've just come from the camera shop.
1: Yes?
0: I had that roll of film developed. I got enlargements on each print. I have them here.
1: Oh, good.
0: Now, these first two are of the same woman. Here. You by any chance recognize her, Sheriff?
1: No, I'm afraid I don't.
0: She could be the woman who was at Lone Spring last night. Now, here's a couple of shots of a cottage. That look like any place around here?
1: No, I've never seen it.
0: Well, half the roll was shot around this cottage. The other half in the desert. I got the impression from the pictures that this place was the woman's home.
1: I see.
0: Now, this one's a long shot of the cottage. The hills in the background.
1: Hey, wait a minute.
0: Hmm?
1: Let me look at that one.
0: Sure, here.
1: Yeah, I know those hills.
0: Really?
1: Yes, the three cone-shaped tops. They're down in Hastings.
0: Hastings?
1: That's a small town about 100 miles south of here.
0: Sheriff, I think we'd better get down there at once.

0: Oh, Buck.
1: Yeah.
0: Pass me them potatoes.
1: You mean you're eating more?
0: I like potatoes. Hey, you want some?
2: No, thanks.
0: What's the matter? You didn't eat anything.
2: I'm not hungry.
0: Your husband don't eat either.
3: Well, how can we with you around?
0: Now, look, don't start that smart talk again. Buck, hand me some bread.
1: Here.
0: Now, I think I'm going to stay here a real long time. This girl can really cook. Wait a minute.
3: Well, don't you want me to answer it?
0: Yeah, you can answer it. People must know you're home, but just watch what you say, that's all. Oh,
3: sure. Hello?
4: Mr. Douglas?
3: Yes?
4: This is the police. I want you to pretend I'm your neighbor.
3: Well, sure, George.
4: Are the Prescott brothers there in your house?
3: Yeah. We're just eating dinner.
4: They're armed, I imagine.
3: Yes?
4: There's an FBI agent outside your dining room window. He's watching you right now.
3: I see.
4: When we finish talking and you hang up, I want you to count to 20. One, two, three, that tempo.
3: Uh-huh.
4: The FBI man will be counting with you.
3: Okay.
4: When you reach 20, grab your wife and throw her to the floor. We'll do the rest.
3: Well, that's fine, George. Thanks.
4: Goodbye, Mr. Douglas.
3: Goodbye.
0: Yeah, what did George want?
3: Oh, just neighbor talk. Joan?
2: Yes, dear?
3: Your beads are all tangled. Here, let me straight... Oh, golly, look what I did.
2: I'll pick them up.
3: Well, I'll help you. Down, honey!
5: Look out, Buck! Look out! Oh, gun turn!
0: Are you kidding?
5: Now, put up your hands. Go on, both of you.
3: I'll get their guns.
5: Thanks, Mr. Douglas. Are you two all right?
2: Yes. Thank you.
5: Now I'll take your unwelcome boarders out of here.

Ed Prescott and his brother were tried for their crimes and sentenced to serve 20 years apiece in a federal penitentiary. In ending the criminal careers of the Prescott brothers, your FBI once again proved the point that crime does not pay. But in tonight's case in the files of your FBI, the point was proven in an unconventional manner. Because this case was not resolved because of a clue left by the criminal through any mistake. This was a case that was resolved because a special agent, working on every available angle, found an innocent-looking roll of undeveloped film. No clue is too unpromising to follow to the very end. And because of that, this case was closed. It's quite true that the eyes of justice are blindfolded. But crime will never pay because justice has friends. Friends like the special agents of your FBI, who see very well.

0: In just a moment, we will tell you about next week's exciting case from the files of your FBI. A little while ago, I gave you a few brief facts about the Independent 60s plan of the Equitable Life Assurance Society. To get full information, you'll want to ask your Equitable Society representative questions like these.
1: Exactly how much will the plan cost me?
0: The Equitable man has the answer.
1: How will it dovetail with my Social Security?
0: He's got the answer to that, too.
1: What income will it give me in my 60s?
0: Your Equitable Society representative will give you the exact figure. Ask him to drop around tomorrow for a friendly visit. 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
2: 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Old Lady Larceny.
0: The incidents used in tonight's Equitable Life Assurance Society's broadcast are adapted from the files of the Federal Bureau of Investigation. However, all names used are fictitious, and any similarity thereof to the names of persons living or dead is accidental. Tonight, the music was composed and conducted by Frederick Steiner. Your narrator was Dean Carlton. This is Your FBI is a Jerry Devine production. This is Milton Cross speaking for the Equitable Life Assurance Society of the United States and the Equitable Society's representative in your community, and inviting you to tune in again next week at the same time when the Equitable Life Assurance Society will bring you another thrilling story from the files of the Federal Bureau of Investigation, Old Lady Larceny, on This Is Your FBI. 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

0: Wheaties, breakfast of champions, bring you the thrilling adventures of Jack Armstrong, the all-American boy.
1: Yeah? Who's there?
2: Boy, you know who it is. I thought we were going to take the old football over to the lot this morning and practice kicking. Oh, hi, Eddie. Come on and wait till I finish my breakfast. I'll be with you in just a sec. What's eating? Looks pretty good to me. That's a breakfast of champions. You know, the dish so many champion athletes eat in the morning. It's a training breakfast.
3: You mean you're eating a special kind of breakfast because you're in training for football? Gee, pretty fancy. What's in the big orange package there?
2: That's Wheaties. You gotta have Wheaties for a genuine breakfast of champions. And believe me, they're plenty good. Say, do you want to try a bowlful?
3: Yeah, I don't mind.
2: See, you fix the Wheaties with lots of milk, and then you slice some fruit on top. Here's a banana for yours.
3: How come Wheaties are so good for athletes?
2: Well, because they're whole wheat, for one thing. The coach says whole wheat is mighty nourishing because it's rich in food energy. And that's what athletes need to help them keep on the go.
3: Boy, those Wheaties are good. They've got a taste that sure hits the spot.
2: Well, it's about time you learned about a breakfast of champions. See, if you like Wheaties, why don't you get in training and eat them every morning, too? You know, this breakfast of champions is part of the 3 training rules of Jack Armstrong.
3: Say, that's right. Jim Bennett was telling me about those rules just the other day. Let's see. You start by getting lots of fresh air, sleep, and exercise, don't you?
2: That's right. Then you use plenty of soap and water every day. And for rule 3, you eat a breakfast of champions every morning. That's all there is to it.
3: Well, pass the Wheaties. You and I are both in training.
0: Yes, sir, fellas and girls, it's just that easy to get started on the 3 famous training rules of Jack Armstrong, the all-American boy. It's a system that's okayed for young athletes by famous coaches like Wallace Wade of Duke and Bernie Berman of Minnesota. And now that you know the rules, you'd better get yourself a big supply of those nourishing whole wheat flakes with the champion flavor, Wheaties. And now, Jack Armstrong, the all-American boy. Jack and Billy are carefully climbing aboard Uncle Jim's 2-masted schooner Spindrift, anchored in San Francisco Harbor. There's a mysterious stranger on board, and they want to find out what he's up to. Uncle Jim and Betty have just left Uncle Jim's big amphibian plane and are on their way to prepare the Spindrift for the cruise to the Sulu Sea in search of the precious uranium metal which lies somewhere on a wrecked yacht. But there are other people interested in finding that uranium. Desperate members of an organized gang. And Uncle Jim has sent Jack and Billy ahead to find out what this strange visitor is doing on the boat. Listen.
4: Careful, Billy. Take hold of the shrouds this way and pull yourself up.
5: I'd rather use the side rail, Jack. There. See how quietly I got on deck?
4: That's the idea. There. Well, we're aboard, and I'll bet he didn't hear a thing.
5: What do we do now?
4: We've got to find out where he is on the boat. You go forward, and I'll go aft just as quietly as we can. And the first one to hear him below signals the other.
5: Okay, Jack. But we've got to be careful he doesn't hear us first. Here goes.
4: Quiet, Billy.
5: Gosh.
4: Oh, you sure did it up, Brown.
5: I know. Gosh, Father Neptune could have heard that way down in Davy Jones' locker.
4: Somebody's coming up from below. Pretend we've just come aboard naturally.
6: Well, Billy, can't you keep your feet out of those coils?
5: Guess I can't, Jack.
6: Well, don't fall into one head first or you'll hang yourself. Hello there, below. Who's aboard?
5: He's coming up from the aft cabin.
6: Hello.
5: Why doesn't he say something instead of giving us that oily smile with those big teeth?
6: I said hello.
7: So sorry. I did not expect you.
6: You didn't expect us? That rather squares us up. We didn't expect you on the boat either.
7: I should say I did not expect you so soon. You are Jack Armstrong, are you not?
5: Jack, he knows you.
7: And your friend is Billy Fairfield.
5: Well, he knows me too.
7: You came from Hudson in that magnificent airplane that just passed overhead. I saw it land by the yacht club. I did not expect you would get to this ship so soon.
6: We did rather hurry, didn't we?
5: Ask him what business it is of his, Jack. I don't like his face anyway.
7: You saw me, perhaps, as you flew overhead and hurried to the boat.
6: It seems to me we've been answering all the questions. Who are you, anyway?
7: My name does not matter. I am only a humble personage.
6: Humble or not, you seem to know all about us.
7: You honor me. I know so very little.
6: You seem to know more about us than we do about you. What else do you know?
7: I know that Captain Fairfield and his niece Betty were also on that magnificent plane.
6: Well, suppose we start knowing a few things about you. For instance, what are you doing on our boat?
4: Watch him, Jack. He's looking at your hands. He's up to something.
6: That's right. Why are you looking at my hands so hard?
7: So sorry. Such nice hands. I was admiring them.
4: Well, if I didn't have my hands in my pockets, I'll bet he...
6: Hey, why are you coming toward me?
7: Oh, very sorry. Your hands. Perhaps you will kindly oblige and let me see that.
6: Well, I'll say I won't. Why should I let you see my hands? Keep away.
7: See? It is so very simple to remove hands from pockets of a reluctant person.
4: He jiu-jitsued me, Jack. He jiu-jitsued me.
6: See here, Mr. Whoever you are. This has gone far enough. We find you on our boat, you won't answer our questions, and you're acting mighty queer. Now, I want to know what you're doing here.
7: So very sorry. It is not perhaps your boat after all. So sorry to say so, but it was only chartered to your Uncle Jim. Your humble servant is interested in buying and came aboard to inspect. So sorry to upset you.
6: Maybe you do want to buy the boat, or maybe you're interested in it for other reasons. But do you want to buy our hands, too?
4: That's telling them, Jack. Let's see them wriggle out of that.
7: They are nice hands, but no, I do not wish to buy. You must pardon me. A peculiar hobby of mine, admiring hands. And now, if you please, I shall take my unworthy self from your boat. I find I do not, after all, wish to buy it. You will excuse me if I leave?
6: I think you'll stay here for a while.
7: So, you have been pleased to relieve my boat of its oars. An excellent joke. Truly an excellent joke. I shall have many a chuckle over it later.
8: Maybe you will later, but not now.
7: No? So sorry, but I see an excellent pair of oars lashed to the deck here. I shall use those.
8: Oh, no, you don't.
7: I think I do. My unworthy self may boast, perhaps, but removing hands from pocket is least of my accomplishments.
4: Easy there, Billy. No force. Remember Uncle Jim's orders.
7: How wise of Uncle Jim. Truly a man whose intelligence is as the noonday sun. But is not that your Uncle Jim rowing out now?
6: Yes, it is.
7: Then I shall wait.
4: Jump on Jiminy, Jack. He wants to see Uncle Jim.
6: Throw me that line, Billy, and I'll stand by when Uncle Jim pulls alongside. Hi, Uncle Jim. Stand by to catch a line.
9: Okay, Jack.
8: All fast, Uncle Jim. You got here just in time.
9: Well, well. See, we have a visitor aboard. Gangway for a heavyweight. It'll be good to set foot on deck again with the mast and spars reaching to the sky.
8: Gosh, you came just in time, Uncle Jim.
9: Introduce me to our visitor, Jack.
6: Sorry, Uncle Jim, but he wouldn't give me his name.
7: So sorry. Name of such a humble personage is seldom important.
9: Well, I don't know about that. Someday we might want to return your call.
7: You do me too much honor.
9: But, Jack, what can we do for him?
6: He says he was interested in buying the Spindrift and that the owner let him come aboard to inspect.
9: That's odd. The owner didn't tell me he planned to sell.
7: Do not be distressed. He does not plan to sell until you return.
4: Jack, watch him. See how he's looking at Uncle Jim's hands.
6: Just like he looked at ours. Gives me the creeps.
9: Have you seen enough of the boat, or would you care to inspect her again?
7: You are too kind. My departure for shore was delayed by the removal of the oars from my boat by Jack Armstrong and your esteemed nephew.
9: Why, what a thing to do. I shall insist on Jack rowing you back to make amends. Billy can row in for Jack later.
7: So sorry, but my humble self cannot permit such kindness.
9: As you like. Jack, you go in anyway. Go to the branch post office and pick up a package for me.
6: Package, Uncle Jim? What is it?
9: Just some kind of knick-knack or other that came from the Philippines. It was forwarded from Hudson. I found the registry slip in my mail waiting for me here. It's in this pocket, I think. Yes, here it is.
4: Yeah.
6: Look out, Uncle Jim.
9: Here you. Give me back that slip.
7: Stop. Stand where you are. Most unfortunate if this gun should go off. You will kindly stay on this boat, yes? See?
10: I cut loose two skiffs, and I will take yours. So sorry to inconvenience you.
4: Uncle Jim, we're not going to stand here and see him get away with that. Why, that package might be terribly important.
9: Stay where you are, Billy.
4: But if we all rush him at
9: once... Do as I tell you, Jack.
10: Truly, your Uncle Jim has the wisdom of the ages. So sorry, but my humble self must leave. So sorry you must remain. But water is deep and the tide is swift. So nice to have met you. Goodbye.
4: Uncle Jim, do we have to let him get away with this?
9: Yes, Billy, I'm afraid we do.
4: But what could he want with...
9: I'll come to that later, Jack. He's gone now. Look at him roll. Wonderful hidden muscle. Now, tell me what you found out about him.
11: Nothing. Less than nothing. You see, we got aboard quietly enough, but once on deck, we stumbled.
4: You mean, Jack, that I stumbled? Clumsy ox that I was.
11: Well, anyway, he was below and heard us. He came on deck at once. Wouldn't give his name and said he was inspecting the boat with an eye to buying her.
4: And that wasn't true, of course. We know that now.
11: I guess we both suspected it then, Uncle Jim.
9: Is that all?
4: No, Uncle Jim, there's something else. Sounds too ridiculous. He was terribly interested in Jack's hands, and then in mine.
11: I'll say. He pulled a jiu-jitsu on Billy to get his hands out of his pockets.
4: But that isn't all, Uncle Jim. I noticed when you came aboard that the first thing he did was to look at your hands, just as though he was looking for something.
9: I think he was looking for something, Billy.
4: On the boat, Uncle Jim?
9: I don't know what he wanted on the boat. We'll find that out later. But I think I know what he was looking for on your hands and mine.
11: But there's only one thing he could be looking for on our hands. A ring.
4: A ring?
9: Jack's right, Billy. He was looking for a ring.
11: But I don't understand.
9: Remember what... that token we were to get from Professor Loring? I didn't know what it'd be until you told me about our friend looking at your hands. It must have been a ring. A remarkable ring of some kind. And they knew that Professor Loring may have managed to send it to us.
4: Then that package at the post office, that must be the ring. And we let him get away with it.
9: Don't worry about that. Our oily friend is smart, but he hasn't had the last laugh yet.
3: You mean that registry slip was a fake?
9: Nothing else. Ever since I learned that I might get an important token from Professor Loring, I've suspected this gang would be after it. I pulled an old receipt out of my pocket just to see how our friend would react.
11: And how he did react. I'd give a pretty penny to see his face when he gets ashore and reads that receipt.
4: He'll be, oh, so sorry, so very sorry.
9: But Jack, Billy, don't forget that we may get that package any day now. And if we do, remember that some of the best and most unscrupulous brains of the world will be after it.
11: That is something to remember. And now that we know how desperate they
9: we
11: are...
9: Don't we don't know the half of it yet, Jack. And now let's unship the Spindrift's little boat and go after those two skiffs. There's work ahead of us, and maybe a lot more danger than we realize.
12: Well, what a surprise our foreign friend will have when he looks at that slip he stole. But come to think of it, what was he doing on the boat in the first place? There's a lot more going on just now than anyone knows. That uranium must be just as important as Uncle Jim says it is. And say, was our friend really looking for a ring? There's something behind that. But what? So listen in, all of you, at the same time tomorrow for another thrilling episode with Jack Armstrong, the All-American Boy. You know, the fellows and girls who eat Wheaties for breakfast are getting lots of fun you should be having, too. Those Wheaties flakes pack a swell flavor, a zippy come-and-get-it flavor that you ought to go for in a great big way. That's why you want to be sure to get genuine Wheaties. Wheaties.
13: Have you tried Wheaties? They're whole wheat with all of the bran. Won't you try Wheaties?
12: This is Franklin McCormick saying goodbye until tomorrow for General Mills, makers of Wheaties, Breakfast of Champions, who have just presented another episode of Jack Armstrong, the All-American Boy.

Good evening. The makers of the new Rinso bring you the Amos and Andy Show with their guest tonight, the lovely star of the new RKO radio picture, Tender Comrade, Miss Ginger Rogers.

0: Amos and Andy's theme is the perfect song every Friday night. Now, my theme for tonight is Rinso Certainly Gets Around. However, Amos and Andy are ready and waiting, and here they come with their guest, Miss Ginger Rogers. Our story opens tonight not with Amos and Andy up in Harlem, but in Pritchard's department store downtown. We find Mrs. Henry Van Porter walking down one of the aisles approaching the gift department. Behind the counter is the sales girl, Miss Ginger Rogers.
1: Something I can do for you?
2: I was looking for a pair of bookends. Something not too gaudy and yet smart and chic. Has you got anything for a dollar?
1: Well, yes, we have these glass ones here. They're on sale at a dollar.
2: Oh, yes. Yes, they is charming, ain't they?
1: They're a very good value. They're made by a very fine firm in San Diego.
2: Oh, imported. I'll take a pair of them, please.
1: All right, that'll be $1.03. Do you wish to take them with you?
2: No, this is a sin. I want them wrapped as a gift and sent to Mr. Andrew H. Brown at this address here.
1: Fine, I'll see that it gets in the afternoon delivery.
2: What time should that arrive there?
1: Well, I'm not sure. Our truck driver's getting a permanent wave today. She may be a little late.
2: By the way, has you got any more of them plastic picture frames that you advertised last week?
1: Not a one of them left. The way the women went for those things, you'd have thought Frank Sinatra came with every frame in person. But we've got a new shipment coming in tomorrow morning, so be sure to be here early.
3: So, Kingfish, I started on a regular job. Brother Crawford done got it for me, and I'm going to work.
4: Well, Andy, I wouldn't feel too bad about the thing. You might get a break and get fired at the end of the first week.
3: No, there ain't no chance of that. And what's more, I is really anxious to start on this job.
4: When is you supposed to start, Andy? When does it happen?
3: January the 1st. I starts in the supply department at the Harlem Hospital.
4: Oh, well, by that time, you'll be yourself again. I guarantee that by January the 1st, this whole crazy feeling will leave you and go away.
3: Wait a minute, Kingfish. I don't want it to go away. Other people's goes to work, and I'm going to try it, too.
4: Andy, do you know what you is letting yourself in for? Do you know that if you takes a job, you liable to have to get up at 7 o'clock every morning?
3: Well, what's wrong with that? Other people does it.
4: Listen, Brother Andy, 7 o'clock was never meant for a getting-up hour. The only reason they got that number 7 printed on the clock is so there won't be no blank space between 6 and 8. That's why they put
3: it. Well, Kingfish, all I got to say is that I has done decided to take this job. Now, Brother Crawford done got it for me through a friend of his at the Harlem Hospital, and it's a good job. And, well, I'm going to work January the 1st.
4: Well, Andy, I guess you know what you're doing. I just hope that you ain't doing all this on the repulse of the minute. That's all I hope.
3: Yeah, well, you see, Kingfish, wait a minute. Come in, Lightning.
4: Oh, how are you there, Lightning?
5: Yeah. Well, hello there, Miss Andy. Miss Andy, this package come for you over at the large hall.
3: Oh, thank you, Lightning.
5: I wonder what's in it.
3: Well, don't crowd me, Lightning.
4: Get over. Stand back, Lightning. Me and Andy can open it.
3: A pair of bookends.
5: What is they for, Miss Andy?
3: Well, to keep books from falling down.
5: Oh, that's a good invention, all right.
3: Yeah, here's the card. Thanks for everything, Mrs. Henry Van Porter.
4: What you thanking you for, Andy?
3: Oh, I kind of helped Henry to sell an insurance policy.
4: What in the world is you going to do with glass bookends, Andy?
3: Well, I'll tell you what I'm going to do. Mm-hmm. Confidentially and under your hat and just between the two of us, I'm going to try to get the money back on them.
4: Oh, you're going to exchange them, huh?
3: Yeah, you know if there's one thing that I hate, it's bookends.
4: Well, you was right in taking back this present, Andy. After all, you ain't got no use for bookends, is you?
3: Nah. Kind of like a sandwich without nothing between the bread. Of course, I could keep my funny papers in between them, but that'd look like I was trying to put on the dog.
4: Yeah, that's laying it on heavy, all right.
3: Yeah. Tell you what, fellas, I'm going down to Pritchard's department store and change these things right now. I'll see you later. Pardon me, miss. I'd like to exchange these bookends.
1: And what's wrong with them?
3: I ain't got no book.
1: Oh, I see. Were these a gift?
3: Yes, ma'am. Mrs. Van Porter sent them to me.
1: Oh, yes. Now, you're sure you don't want these? After all, they're imported from San Diego.
3: Yeah, well, far as I is concerned, they can send them back on the next boat.
1: Well, you see, on sales merchandise...
2: Hello,
3: Mrs. Van Poder.
2: What are you doing here? Aren't those the bookends I bought here for you yesterday?
3: That's right. You did give me these. I was just telling the sales lady here. How crazy I is about them, and did I want to buy three more pair?
1: But you said you wanted to
3: no,
1: get...
3: No, I say I want to get three more pair, miss.
1: Well, I guess the customer's always right.
2: Go ahead, miss. I'll stand here till you finish waiting on him.
3: Yeah. So here I is now, Kingfish, with four pair of bookends.
4: Yeah, they're really piling up on you, ain't they?
3: Yeah.
4: They wouldn't give you money back at the store, huh?
3: No, I hid in the men's shoe department till Mrs. Van Poder left. Then I went over there and tried to get my money back.
4: Well, what did they say?
3: They say it was all sale merchandise, and when that stuff go out, it stays out.
4: Well, don't worry, Andy. I think everything will turn out all right for you.
3: Yeah, well, it sure is nice of you to bring me over to this swap shop here, Kingfish.
4: Yeah, well, I'm glad to do it, Andy. Come on, let's go on in. Yeah, how are you there, Sam?
6: Hello, Kingfish.
4: Sam, my friend here, Mrs. Brown, wants to talk to you about some bookends.
6: Well, bookends is pretty hard to get these days. You just can't find them. But I'll let you have a couple of pairs, $3 a pair.
3: No. I don't want to buy none. I want to sell you some.
6: Oh, well, in that case, the market is flooded with them. Tell you what I'll do. I'll give you 10 cents a pair for them.
3: That market sure got flooded fast, didn't it?
4: Yeah, that was a wave that come up there on this thing.
6: Sure. Well, to tell you the truth, Kingfish, I'd rather swap stuff than to buy things for cash.
3: Yeah, well, what do you swap me for these four pair of bookends?
6: Well, let me see now. Let me see what you might be able to use here now. How about this electric motor here, 1/4 horsepower?
3: Quarter horsepower? Mm-hmm. What does that mean?
6: Well, electrical speaking, it means that it generates the power of a quarter of a horse.
3: Oh, yeah. Kind of like a horse kicking with one leg, huh?
6: That's right.
3: What could I use the motor for?
6: Oh, you can use a motor for hundreds of things.
3: Yeah, well, what would one thing be?
6: Well, one thing is a motor is good to have in case you want to make something go.
3: Yeah, well, right now I ain't got nothing that needs going.
4: Yeah, and if you ain't got nothing that needs going, then you sure don't need nothing to make it go with. Mm-hmm.
6: Well, how about a tennis racket?
3: How would you put the motor on it?
6: Oh, no. Just a plain tennis racket. It still got most of the strings in it.
3: Would you take that, Kingfish? No.
4: No.
6: Well, look here. How about a gas heater?
3: No. I ain't got no gas in my room.
6: Well, could you use a baby buggy?
3: Now, wait a minute. Don't be silly.
4: Hey, Andy, wait a minute. You could use a baby buggy.
3: Now, wait a minute, Kingfish.
4: Wheel out the buggy, Sam. It's a deal.
3: But listen, Kingfish.
4: Shut up. Pardon the deal. Give the man the bookend.
3: Okay. Here you is, Sam.
6: And that'll be $2 swapping charges.
3: $2, huh?
6: Mm-hmm.
3: All right. Anything to get rid of them bookends. Here you is.
6: Thank you.
4: Bring the baby buggy and come on, Andy.
3: Okay. Now listen, Kingfish. What is I gonna do with a baby buggy?
4: Now look here. We done made a great deal, Andy. I was talking to Slim Johnson last night. And him and his wife has been looking high and low for a used baby buggy. I think they'll pay as high as $8 for it.
3: Yeah, well, this thing ain't in too good a shape.
4: Come on, Andy. We'll call up Slim. There's a phone in this cigar store right here.
3: Okay. Well, hey, look here. There's Brother Crawford standing in front of the cigar store.
4: Oh, hello there, Brother Crawford. How is you?
3: Yeah.
7: Well, hello there, boys. What are you doing here?
3: Oh, we was just down to the swap shop and got this baby buggy that we're going to try to sell to somebody. Say, by the way, Brother Crawford, I want to thank you for getting me that job. And someday I'm going to do something for you.
7: Yes, Andy, I'm glad you will.
4: Yes, Andy tells me here that it's going to happen January the 1st at the Harlem Hospital.
7: That's right, but don't thank me, Andy. My wife suggested that I recommend you for the job. She suggested that the day before she left to visit her mother.
3: Yeah.
4: Say, what is you hanging around here for, Brother Crawford?
7: I am waiting for somebody. I am a little early.
3: Well, listen, Brother Crawford, we got to go inside here and make a phone call. Would you mind keeping your eye on this baby buggy for a second?
7: No, not if you're not too long.
3: Well, I gotta be running along now, Amos. Nothing else new, huh?
7: No, except I was riding along on the streetcar this morning and I see Brother Crawford standing in front of a cigar store with a baby buggy.
3: Oh, yeah, yeah, that's right. Me and the Kingfish run into him there.
7: Tell me, Andy, when is it gonna happen?
3: January 1st at the Harlem Hospital.
7: Well, I sure glad to hear that. Is it a secret?
3: No, no, you can tell anybody you want to. Spread the good news all around. So long, Amos.
2: Oh, what's new around town, Amos?
7: Oh, nothing much except that Crawford's is going to have a baby.
2: A baby? When?
7: January the 1st at the Harlem Hospital.
2: Well, Sapphire, just between you and me, the Crawford's is going to have a blessed event. No!
4: Yeah, Brother Andy, I just heard big news.
3: Yeah, what is the news, Kingfish?
4: The Crawford is going to have a baby.
3: Well, why is it that I is always the last one to hear about something like that?
4: That's what my wife told me is going to happen around January the 1st at the Harlem Hospital.
3: Yeah, well, now that sure is a coincidence. You know I'm going to start working in that same hospital on that same day.
4: Yeah, well, be careful, Andy, and don't let the baby see you working. No use letting a young baby get a shock like that, you know.

0: After Brother Crawford was seen standing on the corner watching the baby buggy for Andy, who had received it in exchange for his bookends at the swap shop, word spread like wildfire through Harlem that the Crawfords are having a baby. That's what Andy and the Kingfish are discussing now in Andy's office.
1: So, Andy, when I hear that Brother Crawford's wife is arriving home tonight from visiting the kinfolks, I told my wife I thought it'd be nice if we all got together and give the Crawfords a surprise baby shower.
2: Yeah, well, I was back at the thing 100%, Kingfish. After all, the Crawfords was pretty nice to me getting that job for me.
1: Yeah,
2: I figure I kind of ought to zipicate. When is the shower going to be?
1: Tonight, Andy. The Battle Axe thunk that we ought to work fast on the thing. Yeah, she done told everybody not to say nothing about it.
2: Yeah, well, wait a minute, here. The shower gonna be tonight. I better hurry up and get a present. Come on, we'll shoot downtown to Pritchard's department store.
1: Well, wait a minute, Andy. Slim backed out on the deal. Why don't you give Crawford's the baby buggy?
2: Oh, no. I'm gonna buy him something brand new. Come on.
3: Go right in, Miss Rogers. Mr. Pritchard is expecting you.
4: Thank you.
5: Oh, come in, Miss Rogers. Yes, sit down.
4: Thank you.
5: How long have you been with our organization, Miss Rogers? 2 years?
4: 2 years? Well, surely, Mr. Pritchard, you remember 1938 when I was the girl who won the Pritchard Award for Customer Approach? Fourth floor, rear.
5: Yes, of course. Well, I just wanted to tell you, Miss Rogers, that starting today, you are leaving bookends and bric-a-brac and going into baby clothes.
4: Baby clothes?
5: Yes. The reason we have to make the transfer is this, Miss Rogers. Our bookend and bric-a-brac business has fallen off due to priorities. While on the other hand, baby clothes...
4: Oh, I know. The stork doesn't need a priority. He just comes in on a wing and a prayer. But gee, Mr. Pritchard, I don't know anything about baby clothes.
5: I realize that. That's why I want you to go up there as soon as possible and acquaint yourself with the stock, sizes, and all that.
4: Well, I'll do the best I can.
5: Mm. Oh, and one more thing, Miss Rogers. It might be advisable for you to leave the impression with your customers that you are a mother with children of your own.
4: Now, wait a minute. Don't you think enough has happened to me for one day?
5: Yes, but the customers seem to place more value in the advice of someone with experience.
4: Okay, maybe the change will be good for me. At least I'll meet some new faces.
2: Miss, can you take care of us?
4: No, you don't. If you're bringing back bookends, go down to the first floor.
1: No, ma'am. No, miss, that ain't it. We want something for a baby.
2: Yeah.
4: Oh, for a baby. Well, let's see what we've got here. Now, how about something like this?
2: Yeah, oh, yeah, that's pretty all right.
1: Look. Yeah, that sure is. Look at that. That is pretty.
2: Yeah, every baby ought to have one of them. I'll say, yeah, what is it?
4: Do you mean to say you don't know what this is?
1: No, ma'am, no, I don't know what this neither.
4: Well, you've seen babies before, haven't you?
2: Oh, sure, yeah, we've seen babies, all right.
4: And you have no idea at all what this thing is?
2: No, ma'am.
4: Well, that's too bad, because I'd like to know what it is myself.

0: Yeah, they sure do start them out young, don't they?
1: Excuse me, miss, but as you show you was the right person to wait on us, seemed like to me that you don't know much about babies or what they wears.
2: Are you kidding? I've got children of my own. 6 of them. Yeah, I forgot for a moment.
1: Oh, you forgot you had them?
0: Yeah, that ain't the type of thing that usually slips a mother's mind, is it?
2: Well, the babies are so much younger than I am that we don't have very much in common. But I love the rascals, all 7 of them.
1: 7? You say you had 6.
2: Well, their father's a rascal, too. Now, come on, let's get going. How old is the baby you want something for?
1: Well, you see, miss, it ain't born yet. Some friends of ours is going to have a baby, and we're giving them a baby shower. We want to get something, though, that the baby will be able to use right after it's born.
2: Well, how about this kitty car here? That would be just the thing. I can still see my little girl, Gwendolyn, when she was only 2 weeks old, whizzing around the block in one of those kitty cars.
0: You say whizzing around the block and just when she was 2 weeks old?
2: Remarkable, child.
1: Yeah, well, I guess I is a little old-fashioned, but I kind of had an idea that all babies stayed in bed for the first 4 or 5 months.
2: Oh, that just shows how much guys know about babies.
1: Yes, well, how old is your little girl?
2: Gwendolyn is just past 3.
1: Yeah, just about ready to drive her own car by now.
0: This little sweater here might be something. I wonder what size we ought to get in that.
1: Well, it's going to be for a newborn baby. I guess it would depend on the weight. How much do newborn babies weigh, miss?
2: Well, they usually run around 8 or 9 pounds.
1: Yeah. Well, what size you think we ought to take then?
2: I'll figure it out for you.
1: Yeah.
2: I weigh 120 and I take a size 36. I'll do a little dividing here. Now, if I weighed 60 pounds, that'd be half of 36. I'd take an 18. 30 pounds would take a 9. 15 pounds, 4.5. Yep, I think that does it.
0: Mm-hmm. What size should we take?
2: 2 7/10.
0: All right, then we'll take one of them.
1: Yeah.
2: I'll give it to you right now. Let me see here. There's ones, fours, threes. Oh, wait a minute. 2 7. I'm sorry. We're all out of 2 7/10.
1: This is going to be some shower we're giving.
0: Yeah.
1: Right now, it looked more like a drizzle.
2: Now, look here. The store's going to close in 5 minutes, and I've got a heavy day tonight. So if you're going to get a gift for that baby, you better hurry up.
1: Yes. Well, what else is there?
2: Well, how about a pair of these nice little booties? Or a crib or a blanket. Say, a baby buggy.
1: Oh, no. We already has got a baby buggy, miss.
2: Yes, but didn't you say the baby hadn't been born yet?
0: Yeah, that's right. It's coming January the 4th at the Harlem Hospital.
2: Did you say it?
1: Yeah, that's what you call them till the day they arrive.
0: Sure, of course, later on it's going to be a boy or a girl.
1: Yeah, but right now it's a it.
2: Aha! Did it ever occur to you that there might be 2 babies? Twins?
1: Well,
2: fine thing. 2 babies and 1 baby buggy.
0: But, you see...
2: I can see the mother now going down the street, wheeling one of the babies in a buggy. But what happens to the other poor little kid? He walks!
1: Well, I didn't mean to...
2: And how are you going to feel? You who could have made it possible for both of these little children to ride.
1: I didn't do nothing, did I, Kingfish?
0: Andy, I ain't even speaking to you. I don't like you.
2: And if you don't buy this baby buggy, why, just think of what people will say.
1: Yeah, well, I guess I better. I don't want to have people talking about me.
2: Sold 1 baby buggy.
3: Well, folks, it won't be long now.
4: Yes, Amos, the Crawfords ought to be here any second now.
5: Yes, and remember, we're all supposed to holler surprise when they come in.
0: Yes, and they will be surprised, because they don't know that we knows nothing about it.
6: Don't all the gifts look pretty there?
7: Oh, yes.
1: Yeah, they sure do, Sapphire. You know, Kingfish, I kind of glad Slim didn't want that baby buggy, because with 2 buggies now, I'm giving the Crawfords the nicest present they're going to get.
0: Yes, and I think that crayon set that I finally bought for the baby ought to make a hit, too.
1: Yeah.
0: Oh, wait a minute. Quiet, everybody. There it is. Now, quiet. Yeah. Now, look here. When I let them in, you knows what we're going to holler. Here we go.

0: Surprise!
1: Surprise? What is this?
2: Yes, what is it? It isn't our birthday, our anniversary.
3: Brother Crawford, ain't no use for you and your wife pretending no longer. We knows all about it.
4: This certainly is thrilling.
1: Yes, Brother Crawford, I understand your new income tax deduction is due to arrive around January the 1st.
5: I don't have the faintest idea what you're talking about.
3: Oh, quit your kidding, Brother Crawford. I can't wait till the day I comes up to your house and hear you saying, coochie, coochie, coo.
5: And would you mind telling me what reason I would have for saying, coochie, coochie, coo?
3: Oh, Brother Crawford.
5: What is it, Andy?
3: Goo, goo.
2: I wish you would tell me and my husband what this is all about. We fail to see any humor in it.
1: Well, I guess we're just going to have to make you fess up. Well, here he is. This is for me and Ruby, this little pink knitted sweater.
6: Oh, yeah, that's cool.
5: This is a joke. How would you expect my wife to get into that?
3: Oh, still playing dumb. Still playing dumb, huh? Listen, we might as well get right down to business then. To the little heir of the Crawford fortunes, the new offsprings that is due to arrive around January the 1st, I would like to present these two baby buggies from Andrew H. Brown so that one baby won't have to walk.
5: Baby buggies?
2: This is the craziest thing I ever heard of. We are not having any baby.
3: Oh, you ain't?
5: No, we are not.
3: Wait a minute. Hey, wait a minute, Chardo. Well, listen, you mean to say that you ain't having any baby at all?
5: Certainly we are not.
3: Brother Crawford, you can't do this to us after all the trouble we done gone to. Eyes down, Kingfish. On top of everything else, Brother Crawford done fix it, so I won't get that job now, neither.
7: All right, boys.
8: I'll take care of you now. What was it you wanted?
3: Sam, I ain't got no use for these two baby buggies, and I want to swap them for something else. You got nothing new since we was here?
8: No, Andy. Same old stuff.
3: Yeah, well, I don't know what to take. There wasn't nothing here I wanted before.
8: Well, why don't you try the grab box?
3: Explain to him. What is that?
8: Yeah. Well, that's like a grab bag. Everything's all wrapped up, and you might make a great swap. And on the other hand, maybe you won't do so good, but at least you'll get your money's worth.
3: Well, that's for me. That's a deal. Take the baby buggies. Here I go.
8: Just a minute, Andy. There's a $2 swap in charge.
3: Oh. All right. Here you is.
9: Yeah, well, grab one of the boxes then.
3: Yeah. At least I got a heavy one.
9: Yeah, Andy, open it up. Let's see what you got there. Yeah, what'd you get, Andy? What'd you get?
3: There's them 4 pair of bookends again. Eyes regret.

0: Join us again next week at this same time for the Amos and Andy Show, at which time the boy's guest will be that self-styled expert on marriage problems, Mr. Robert Benchley. Our thanks to Miss Ginger Rogers for being our guest tonight. The Amos and Andy Show is shortwave to all our armed forces overseas. This is Harlow Wilcox, and before we say goodnight, I have one further important reminder. We all know that the beautiful Christmas seals, which grace millions of letters and packages at this time of the year, are more than mere decoration, that they are in reality the expression of the generosity of a nation's heart. For the Christmas seals you buy are among the most effective weapons against tuberculosis. But there's an interesting and not too well-known story behind the fight against the Great White Plague. Did you know that the war waged against tuberculosis owes much of its success to the veterinary profession? Yes, not only did veterinarians join with the medical profession in efforts to stamp out tuberculosis in man and beast, but they have pioneered many advances in the scientific attack on the disease, including the eradication of bovine tuberculosis. We can thank the veterinarians for the safe, pure milk we drink. Through their efforts, the tubercular cow is nearly as extinct as the dodo bird. I just thought you'd be interested in that sidelight on the organized campaign to stamp out human suffering. Veterinarians and physicians on the one hand, you and your purchases of Christmas seals on the other. What a privilege you have to do your share in this great fight merely by buying Christmas seals. Thank you and good night.
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Tonight's Big Show is presenting such top-flight stars as Fanny Bryce, Groucho Marx, Ezio Pinza, Jane Powell, Hanley Stafford, David Bryan, John Agar, Frank Lovejoy, and Meredith Wilson. And here is your hostess, the glamorous, unpredictable Tallulah Bankhead.

0: Well, we're back again this week with the second of our series of star-studded programs. Last week, New York. This week, Hollywood. I just want to say one thing about our last big show, and then we'll forget about it. We loved your letters, and we'd like to have you continue writing us. I am most grateful for the comments of the press and public, and I want to say in all humility that I couldn't possibly have lived up to the notices if it hadn't been for my material. Hattie Carnegie made me a gorgeous gown of the finest material she could find. As for the comments of some of my friends who thought I was nervous on the first show, well, I want to say that I wasn't the lit beast nervous. Well, I was as coom and as calm as I am night round. Well, so much for the first show. You've just heard the names of the stars on this week's show, and you think that all there is, sweethearts. Ha ha, I fooled you, didn't I? You thought I was going to say darlings. Well, just listen to this line up next week. Bob Hope, Jimmy Durante, Eddie Cantor, Jose Ferrer, Perry Como, Mindy Carson. Nothing but the cream of show business. That's NBC. Nothing but cream. I guess you think we're aiming rather high, but we always try to hit our marks.
1: Groucho Marx, that's me.
0: Well, look who's here.
1: Hello, who are you?
0: Groucho Marx.
1: You're Groucho Marx? I always thought I was Groucho Marx.
0: Oh, come now, I'm not Groucho. You know who I am, don't you?
1: I'll take a wild guess. Chico?
0: No, sweetheart.
1: Harpo?
0: No, darling.
1: Am I warm?
0: No, darling.
1: You know, I've had that same complaint lately from all women.
0: My name is Tallulah.
1: A phony name, have I ever heard of it?
0: Tallulah Bankhead Groucho.
1: Oh, Tallulah Bankhead Groucho.
0: No, you tickle me.
1: That's a date. What are you doing after the show?
0: I have a dinner engagement.
1: Do you believe in short engagements?
0: I have an appointment after the show.
1: What are you doing during the show?
0: I'm pretty busy during this show, my pet. This is an hour and a half program, you know.
1: An hour and a half?
0: Mm-hmm.
1: That's a rather odd figure, isn't it?
0: Well, yes.
1: And speaking of odd figures, what are you doing after the show?
0: Well, darling, I'm having a man for dinner.
1: That's the main course. What are you having for dinner?
0: Well, we're going to Ciro's for dinner. We're having pheasant under glass.
1: Mm. You wouldn't consider a peasant under glasses, huh?
0: Now, look here, my sweet. I'm getting a little bit fed up.
1: And you haven't eaten that dinner yet.
0: Oh, what's the use? You're incorrigible.
1: I'll accept that, but who are you?
0: I'm a fan of yours, Groucho, and I've always adored you.
1: How can you say that? We haven't even been out together. So what are you doing after the show?
0: I told you I'm busy.
1: How about before the show?
0: Before the show, I had a malted milk.
1: You mind if I join you?
0: I'm trying to tell you as gently as I can. I can't see you before, during, or after the show.
1: Well, now that you've given me the brush, how about you and me going out and painting the town red?
0: And you're just the one to do it, aren't you, Carl?
1: Carl, I'm Groucho Marx.
0: And now, if you don't mind, I'd like to go on with the show.
1: Go right ahead.
0: Ladies and gentlemen, we have so many stars on our program.
1: Tallulah. I used to know a Pullman car named Tallulah.
0: Now, ladies and gentlemen, we have so many stars on our program.
1: It had quite a caboose.
0: Ladies and gentlemen.
1: Tallulah, indeed.
0: We have so many stars on our program.
1: Obviously, this woman is an imposter.
0: Ladies and gentlemen, we have so many stars on our program.
1: Who sponsors this program?
0: We have no sponsor. Ladies and gentlemen.
1: No sponsor?
0: No, it's sustaining, ladies and gentlemen.
1: How can you sustain yourself without a sponsor?
0: We have so many stars on this show.
1: No sponsor. What'll my friends think?
0: Ladies and gentlemen.
1: If I had any friends.
0: Ladies and gentlemen.
1: If they could think.
0: Ladies and gentlemen, we have so many stars on our program.
1: How can they afford it without a sponsor? I'll bet the rent here alone must be about $85 a month.
0: Ladies and gentlemen, please. Oh, I mean Groucho, please.
1: How can a big hour-and-a-half program like this go with all these big stars go on without a sponsor? We'll give it some class. We'll have it sponsored by the Plebo Company.
0: But, Groucho, what is the Plebo Company?
1: Who cares? There must be a company named Plebo. And if there is, we'll send them a bill for it. Now, who were you trying to introduce?
0: Meredith Wilson and his orchestra.
1: Okay, commercial. 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
0: And now Meredith Wilson's orchestra plays Stardust, and I want to talk to you, darling. I remember you when you were one of the four Mills brothers.

0: That chiffon music of yours was delightful.
1: You have just heard Meredith Wilson and his orchestra brought to you by the Plebo Company. So buy a box of Plebo today. And if you are not satisfied, return the unused portion of the product, and the Plebo Company will return the unused portion of your money. If you live in Canada, say hello to Papa Dion.
0: And now we interrupt this commercial to bring you the rest of the show. Meredith, you were, as usual, a divine.
2: Well, thank you. You know, Miss Bankhead, I was thinking all through that number about the first time I ever saw Groucho Marx. It was 20 years ago.
1: Now, let's keep it that way, shall we?
2: Well, I guess you've forgotten, Mr. Marx, but it was back in Mason City, Iowa, my hometown. You and your brothers played there one night. You remember the village square?
1: Was that you? Well, I'm glad to see you again, Meredith.
0: Meredith, sweet, we have a big show to do here.
2: Well, I just wanted to tell Mr. Marx about a funny thing that happened when Mr. Marx played there that night. I went to see him with my girl.
1: I was never with your girl. I must have been Harpo.
2: No, you don't understand. I was with my girl.
1: And I was with Harpo?
2: No, you don't understand. I came to see your show with my girl.
1: Your girl was in my show?
0: Groucho, will you please let him get on with that nauseating little story? So we can...
2: Thank you, Miss Bankhead. Because a very funny thing happened that night when I came to the show with my girl. Her name was Renee. She later became Mrs. Wilson.
1: That's very funny.
0: Groucho, there's nothing funny about it, and you know it.
1: I know it, and you know it, but does he know it?
2: Oh, if you think that's funny, wait till I get to the funny part.
0: You'll notify us when you get to it, won't you, Mary? A postcard will do.
2: Oh, I'll telegraph.
0: I'm sure you will.
2: Well, we got to the theater, and no sooner had we got seated when Renee, she later became Mrs. Wilson, she asked me to get her a box of confections. So I went out to the lobby to get it, and when I got back, some other man was sitting in my seat next to Renee, who later became Mrs. Wilson. So I said to him, I says, I believe you're sitting in the wrong place. And he looked at his ticket stub, and sure enough, he was sitting in the wrong seat. He had the third seat in row G, and I had the third seat in row E. Isn't that interesting? You know, Mrs. Wilson and I often have a good laugh about this when we think of it.
1: Your witness, Tallulah.
0: Meredith, I'm sure it's quite all right for you and Mrs. Wilson to enjoy these riotous laughs in the sanctity of your own home. But we have a distinguished cast of actors ready to go on with an exciting excerpt from the new Warner Picture Breakthrough. And to bring it to you, we have the stars of the picture, David Brown, John Agar, and Frank Lovejoy.
1: Wait a minute, you can't have a cast like that sustaining?
0: Oh, no, not again.
1: Commercial. 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
0: Yesterday was November the 11th, Armistice Day. Today, lest we forget, may the same thoughts and memories be with us. For the story of World War II, the story of all history, is the story of men. You knew the men. They came from your family, your street, your town. Warner Brothers, in their new film Breakthrough, have brought to the screen with great power a portrait of men at war. Here are David Bryan as Captain Hale, John Agar as young Lieutenant Joe Mallory, and Frank Lovejoy as Sergeant Bell.

0: My name is Bell. Our unit was in England training. We knew the big push was coming somewhere, sometime. But in the middle of the big war, there was a little war. A war of nerves between Captain Hale and Shavetail Lieutenant Joe Mallory.
1: Lieutenant Mallory reporting, sir.
2: Well, I suppose you think you're a hero for saving Finley's life today in battle practice.
1: I know I should have used the red flare for cease firing, sir. But I saw Finley lying there, and I knew the Bangalore torpedo was about to go off, and...
2: Knock it off, Mallory.
1: Yes, sir.
2: One guy. For one guy, you risked the lives of every other man in the platoon. You were supposed to shoot the red flare to stop the covering fire. If Sergeant Bell hadn't used the red flare, if he hadn't more sense than you've got, every guy would have stood up and been gut shot by our own machine guns. Have you thought of that, Lieutenant Mallory?
1: Yes, sir, but Captain...
2: You're at attention, Mallory. Oh, you look great on paper. Great. But not when the chips are down. I ought to reclassify you and send you back where you came from. But there's no time. No time. A big one coming up and I get you. Mallory?
1: Yes, sir?
2: The men you're commanding, that was my platoon. I fought those guys over Africa and through Sicily. With leadership, it's the best rifle platoon in the army. I ain't gonna let no second guesser follow him up. Is that clear, Mallory?
1: Yes, sir.
2: I'm keeping a sharp eye on you, understand? You foul up again by so much as a whisker and I feed you to the birds. Fort Pinning. All right, dismissed.
0: Right then, the lieutenant proved that he had good sense, even if he was only a shavetail, because he went out and hunted up his sergeant, which just happened to be me. He found me down in the village in a pub.
1: Thank you for shooting off that flare, Sergeant.
0: It's all right, Lieutenant.
1: The old man just let me have it. Good. Is he always that tough?
0: The old man isn't tough, Lieutenant. Get down under that rough crust and he's sentimental. You know what I mean?
1: Maybe you're right, Sarge. But so far, that's a side of him I haven't seen yet.
0: Now, the Lieutenant didn't see that side of Captain Hale for some time. It was a lot later than any of us thought, and the old man got rougher. That's the way things went, real rough, right up until May 30th, 1944. And then, no more training. They told us they were going to give us a little ocean trip. Yep, right across the channel to France.
3: All hands set watch on condition one. All hands set watch on condition one.
2: What's the matter, Lieutenant? You scared?
1: Yes, sir, Captain Hale. It's just that I...
2: Don't apologize. So am I.
1: You? After all the battles you've been in?
2: Lieutenant, you're sort of scared because you don't know what it's going to be like. I know what it's going to be like, and I'm plenty scared. There's only one thing I can tell you.
1: Yes, sir?
2: 5 minutes after you hit the beach, you'll be a veteran.
1: You know, Captain Hale, I never figured on anything like this when I was teaching English back at Central High. I figured I'd...
2: I don't want to know anything about you, Lieutenant.
1: Sir?
2: Whether you're married, got a girl, a mother, or a father, or anything else.
1: But
2: you understand?
1: But, Captain...
2: The less I know about you or anybody else, the better I like it, see? Then I don't have anything to remember. Is that clear to you, Lieutenant? Is it clear?
1: Yes, sir.
3: Now hear this. Now hear this. Proceed with landing plan Evo. Proceed with landing plan Evo. Good luck and God bless you.
0: So they set us down on a section of Omaha Beach called Easy Red, and they said to us, fellas, Easy Red is all yours if you can take it. Well, we took Easy Red, and it was red all right after we got there. But it wasn't easy. So the lieutenant got us going. Those of us that were left, and we began the march across Normandy. A correction. We got down on our bellies and began to crawl across Normandy. And, brother, I'll never forget those Hessians.
4: What are you stopping here for, Mallory? The clocks are up the other way!
0: And then one day, we got it real dirty, those of us that were left. The oldest man in our platoon was 35. He was married and he had two kids back in the States. He was sort of our unofficial chaplain. We all called him Uncle Roy.
1: Sergeant Bell, where are you?
5: Back of the hedgerow, Lieutenant. Over here.
1: Well, we kind of got him on the run. Maybe we can take a breather now and... Sergeant, no.
0: Yeah, Uncle Roy.
1: Uncle Roy? Anybody else. Me, you, Sergeant, but Uncle Roy.
0: Want me to get his personal effects?
1: I'll get him.
0: All right.
1: Look, a little piece of shrapnel went right through his wallet into the picture of his wife and kids.
2: Mallory, what are you doing here? You know better than this. Bell, you taking time out to hold awake? You never seen that dead man before? Go on, get out of here. We got a position to secure.
1: Why, you unfeeling hard-hearted.
2: You heard me, Mallory. Move.
0: So we moved, those of us who were left. But when we secured the position, the lieutenant made for the shack where the old man was using as a command post.
2: Well, Mallory...
1: There are a lot of things officers are supposed to be that have nothing to do with fighting a war. But you haven't indicated you can feel or know anything except how to kill Germans.
2: What are you trying to say?
1: Shut up and sit in that chair. I'm not through with you yet. One of the things I was taught was to see that the nearest of kin receive the personal belongings of soldiers killed in action. Here, take these. Those belong to a sergeant in my head, too. A guy named Henderson. A guy everybody loved.
2: What do you mean?
1: Just what I said. I don't expect you to have any idea of how my men or I felt about Uncle Roy. But I'm telling you now, Captain Hale. If you don't see to it that his wife gets this stuff, I'm going to kick your brains out.
2: What you feel about him? How long have you had that platoon? 3 months? I've had it for 3 years, you hear? 3 years! Little kid Tony... That's his picture. Anthony John Henderson, after Helen's father and Roy's grandfather. He was only a year old, Mill. Maybe he wasn't even quite that when Roy joined the outfit. I remember how Uncle Roy and me scrounged all over Tunisia trying to find a Christmas present for the kid in 43. For Annie and Helen, too. You're not old enough to teach me how to feel about Uncle Roy Henderson.
0: Well, finally, even the Army had to admit that our outfit had had it, those of us who were left. They took us to a rear area for rest and replacements. I happened to be in battalion headquarters the day they told Captain Hale he was promoted to major. But they didn't kid the old man, not even by that much. He knew he was being kicked upstairs.
2: Don't sit there looking so dumb, Mallory. If you got nothing to say, go over to the USO hut. Sounds like they're having a good time over there.
1: I just don't understand it, Captain. I mean, Major.
2: It's in plain Army English. I'm relieved of command, and you've got it. Congratulations.
1: But why? I'll never be as good as you.
2: Oh, yes, you will. If you live long enough. I look all right to you, Mallory?
1: Well, sure, of course.
2: Well, I'm not. I'm a loony, Joe. A battle psycho. I've made so many decisions, I'm afraid to make decisions anymore. So I'm a bad risk. A bad company commander.
1: Met a promotion.
2: And it means no more decisions. It's the way I got the company, Joe, in North Africa, right after Kasserine Pass. Murray Fraser was my CO then. He lost 2 full platoons, only mine and Wendell's were left, and not much of us. It was at a battalion meeting, and Murray began to cry, see? Not loud or anything. Just crying. Well, I've never done any crying, Joe. You'll be a good company commander. I want to give you some advice. Don't get to know your men, Joe. It's knowing them. Knowing what they are and what they want to be. All about their wives and their sweethearts. That's the stuff that wrecks you, Joe. That's when if they bleed, then you bleed. And if they die, a little piece of you dies, too. That's the puzzle, Joe. The Army teaches you can't make men fight for you unless you get close to them. And once you get close to them, you don't want to make them fight, Joe. Figure out the answer to that and you'll not only stay healthy, you'll probably end up a stinking general. Here, Joe. There ain't no stores around here where you can buy these silver bars, so here. That's the one I wore at Kasserine Pass. Okay. That's all. You'll be moving up for another big push soon, so get out of here and have a good time.
0: 3 days and we're ready to move up. And sure enough, we get us a brand new shave tip.
6: Lieutenant Johnson reporting for duty, sir.
1: You were supposed to have been here yesterday.
6: I know, sir, but I took the wrong road.
1: And so you got lost. Well, that's fine, Lieutenant Johnson, just fine. I suppose you're straight out of OCS at Benning.
6: Yes, sir. They're really shipping him out of there fast now. I was only allowed a 24-hour pass to see my wife in New York before they...
1: Knock it off.
6: Yes, sir.
1: Remember this, and don't make me repeat it. As far as I'm concerned, you can forget the family history.
6: Sir, I only...
1: You're in attention, Johnson.
6: Yes, sir.
1: If you're as good under fire as you are on paper, we'll get along. If you're not, I'll reclassify you and ship you back to a repo depot. That clear?
6: Yes, sir.
1: We're moving up tonight, so I'd better tell you a few things. You're getting the best rifle platoon in the Army. My platoon. Give them good leadership and they'll fight for you. And they'll die for you. And they won't let you down. But I'll have my eye on you. And if you foul up by so much as a whisker... Just once, understand? So help me, I'll feed you to the birds. Fort Benning. All right, dismissed.

0: Congratulations to David Brown, John Agar, and Frank Lovejoy for a memorable performance of Warner Brothers' Breakthrough. Oh, boys, you know Groucho Marx, don't you?
1: Of course.
2: Hello, Groucho.
3: Glad to see you.
4: I enjoyed the performances you boys gave. Now, how about being good soldiers and saying a few words on behalf of our sponsor, the Playboy Company? How about it, Dave Bryan?
1: Well, I'd be glad to, Groucho. I have been drinking Plebo for years. I have always relished its rich tanginess, its tangy richness, its mellow goodness, its good mellowness, its heavenly smell. It smells the heaven.
4: And how about you, John Agar?
2: Certainly, Groucho. I've been smoking Plebo for years. 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

0: 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This portion of the program is the Sunday feature of NBC's star-studded five-show festival of comedy, music, drama, and mystery. 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The big stars on this program are Groucho Marx, Fanny Bryce, Ezio Pinza, Jane Powell, David Bryan, John Agar, Frank Lovejoy, Hanley Stafford, Meredith Wilson and his orchestra, and every week your glamorous hostess, Miss Tallulah Bankhead.
1: And this is where I get my kicks out of being Mrs. of Ceremonies on this show. Because by arrangement with Metro-Goldwyn-Mayer, producers of The Men of a Story, starring Greer Garson and Walter Pidgeon, I'm about to introduce a man who brought a new kind of romance to Broadway. Not the typical musical comedy youth with padded shoulders and the you-can-be-taller-than-she-is shoes. Here was the kind of romantic singer who would appeal to us girls who were more mature. Oh, I beg your pardon, I mean to you girls who are more mature. Of course, you know who I mean, darling. A star of the Metropolitan Opera, a star of South Pacific, and now a star of MGM. Ladies and gentlemen, Mr. Ezio Pinza.
2: Good evening, Miss Bankhead.
1: Good. It's enchanting. What a career you've had, Mr. Pinza. Or should I say careers? Opera, musical comedy, RCA records, and now motion pictures. And you've only begun, but you'll be going on forever.
2: Oh, not me, Miss Bankhead. I am going to retire when I reach 40.
1: I'm going to retire when I reach 30.
2: If you will reach a little higher, I will reach a little higher.
1: All right, then, darling, when I reach 31.
2: All right, when I reach 41.
1: Well, stop staring at me, 32.
2: 42.
1: 33.
2: 43.
1: 32.
2: 44.
1: 31.
2: 45.
1: 30.
2: Tallulah, one of us is reaching in the wrong direction.
1: Oh, well, let's not play that silly little game anymore with you. I understand that in your new picture, Miss Imperium, you sing to Lana Turner. But would you sing now to me?
2: Well, yes, I could.
1: Well, I don't like the way you said that. Darling, excuse the word darling. If you sing them to Lana, why can't you sing them to me? Would it make that much difference?
2: Oh, no, of course not. Except that Lana is so much shorter than you are.
1: Oh, thank you, Ezio. Under the circumstances, that's the sweetest thing you could have said to me. And now, Ezio, would you sing my very favorite number, and I really mean this, September Song?

0: Bravo, Ethiopinza, bravo.
1: Thank you.
2: Yes, bravo, and not only bravo, but Chico and Harpo.
0: Oh, Mr. Pinza, do you know Groucho Marx?
3: Groucho Marx? What a peculiar name.
2: Look, Izzy. Don't you feel a little peculiar singing on a program that hasn't got a sponsor? Let me give you a commercial. The Plebo Company...
0: Groucho, darling... We happen to have a sponsor now.
2: Oh, you mean there is a Plebo Company and they called up?
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2: You mean a brief message. 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Arrive safely. Letter follows.
4: Well, this message I have is a brief message, but it is important. 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
2: ...program that hasn't got a sponsor, let me give you a commercial. The Plebo Company...
0: Groucho, darling, we happen to have a sponsor now.
2: Oh, you mean there is a Plebo Company and they called up?
4: 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And they have a message of interest to everybody.
2: You mean a brief message. 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
6: What's a Tallulah Bankhead?
5: What's a Tallulah Bankhead?
6: Mm-hmm.
5: Just about the most famous stage actress today, that's all.
6: Oh, is that all?
5: Is that all? Who made such a great success in A Royal Scandal? Who starred in the hit play, The Skin of Our Teeth? Who thrilled thousands on Broadway in The Little Foxes? Who, I ask you? Who?

0: crying about?
1: I didn't do it.
0: I know you didn't. Tallulah Bankhead did. Why, when she's on a stage, nobody can even come close to her. When she delivers a speech, audiences don't dare breathe.
1: You mean even her best friends won't tell her?
0: Oh, stop. I mean that she's so good, she's without an equal. What an actress. When she plays a love scene with a leading man, how she carries off a part.
1: Well, which part of him does she carry off?
0: Don't be silly.
1: Gee, I'd like to be an actress when I grow up.
0: Oh, that's ridiculous. You're not pretty enough.
1: You mean I'm ugly?
0: Well, at least it's a clean-cut ugliness. Look, stay here a minute. We're supposed to be contestants on Groucho Marx's quiz show. I better check up about it. Be back soon.
1: All right, Daddy. I don't care what Daddy says. I'm going to be an actress when I grow up. Like Tallulah Bankhead. Say, I know what I'll do. While Daddy's gone, I'll knock on her door, and I'll ask her how to get to be one. Yay!
2: Come in.
1: Hello, Miss Bankhead. Can I ask you something?
2: Please take those sweaty little paws off my Hattie Carnegie gown. Or I'll slug you one.
1: Gee, you wouldn't hit a little girl, would you?
2: No, but if you're as noxious as you look, I may boot you one. Well, get over with it. What have you got on your chest?
1: Nothing. I told you I was a little girl.
2: I was right, this darling is obnoxious. I mean, what do you want to ask me?
1: Well, how can I get to be a big actress like you?
2: Don't be ridiculous, my dear. No one can be like me. Sometimes I even have trouble. If that's all that's worrying you, goodbye, darling.
1: Well, I want to be an actress when I grow up.
2: Oh, are you going to grow up?
1: Yeah.
2: I should think you'd be discouraged enough already.
1: Gee, maybe Daddy is right. I guess I am too ugly to be an actress.
2: Your father told you that?
1: Yeah.
2: Why, the nerve of the man. Well, that's what they told me. That's what my father told me when I was a kid. It really soured me.
1: Yeah, it sure has.
2: I meant at the time. Well, now, don't you believe it, darling. You can be an actress if you want. You're not ugly.
1: Yes, I am. Even you said so before. And it's true. At parties, boys never call me in for kissing games. They don't like me.
2: Oh, boys, what do they know?
1: They know they don't like me. I'm ugly. Yes, I am.
2: Darling, as much as I hate to let my good side come out, let me tell you something. Now, you're not ugly. Well, not for the stage, anyway. You see, for the stage, there are many different kinds of beauty. Now, for instance, there's a delicate beauty. Mm-hmm. Of course, that's not your kind. Then there's an exotic beauty.
1: What kind am I?
2: You? Well, you have the kind that's known as ugly beauty.
1: That's the kind?
2: Well, what I mean is that when a really fine actress plays the part of a beautiful woman, she has the personality to make an audience believe she actually is beautiful. In fact, many great people have had that ability.
1: Who, for instance?
2: Well, take Abraham Lincoln. He was homely, but because he had such a wonderful, sincere personality, his homely face became beautiful to everybody. Now, do you understand?
1: Yeah, and I feel better already.
2: Oh, you do?
1: Yeah. You know what? Only yesterday a boy said, I looked like Abraham Lincoln.
2: Good heavens, there is a resemblance. Well, look here, Abe. I mean, darling.
1: Yes, Miss Bankhead.
2: Now, don't worry. If you really want to be a great actress when you grow up, You can.
1: Gee, thanks, Miss Tallulah. You're just wonderful.
2: Fine. Now, run along. You're starting to bore me. Good heavens, this child is obviously going to grow up to be another Betty Davis.
3: Oh, Snooks, there you are.
1: Gee, it's Daddy.
3: I'm sorry if she bothered you, Miss Bankhead.
1: Ain't she wonderful, Daddy? And isn't that a beautiful dress she's wearing?
3: Yes, isn't it?
1: And it's so soft and silky.
2: Take those sweaty paws off my Hattie Conninger gown. I mean you, Daddy.
3: Oh.

0: up you got.
1: Look.
0: Come in, darling.
1: I could have sworn I knew that child about 30 years ago. Of course, I was just an infant then, and she was a grown woman. And here I am a grown woman, and now she's just a child. How far?
2: Hey, you know who I just saw out there? Fanny Warden.
1: Groucho, that's Fanny Bryce, and that man with her was Hanley Stafford, her father.
2: Fanny Bryce's father is Hanley Stafford?
1: Well, he's not really her father. She's his ward.
2: That's what I said, Fanny Ward. Speaking of Fanny, what's Pinsir doing sitting around his dressing room?

0: Why isn't he down here singing Some Enchanted Evening?
1: Mr. Pinger is not singing Some Enchanted Evening on this program, darling.
0: Well, somebody's going to sing Some Enchanted Evening in this darling program, even if it's only darling me. Wilson with two L's. How about a darling chorus?

on again. Yes, that's the way it happens. I was at a party some years ago. It was a cocktail party. Shrimp cocktails. Smallest drinks I ever saw. All of a sudden, I looked across the crowded room, and there wasn't a stranger in the place. So I went to another party, and there I saw her. I cut across the room. I took her in my arms, and I kissed her full on the lips. And she said, "Take that cheap cigar out of my mouth." Well, at party after party, I saw her again, and again, and again, and again, and again. It was during the Roosevelt administration. And then at one party, I met another stranger, her husband. He hit me so hard, I would have fallen out of a 15-story window. But I managed to grab a hold of the straps of her strapless evening gown. Once you have found her, never let her go.

0: Groucho, that was divine.
1: I could have sung louder, but I didn't want to make a bomb out of Pinsir.
0: No, Groucho, listening to you sing again and clown through that song brought back warm, dear memories of those days on Broadway when you and your brothers ran through all those wonderful shows like Coconuts and Animal Crackers. Well, maybe I'm sentimental, Groucho, but memories are my dearest possession. The brilliant Dorothy Parker put it so well in the famous piece she wrote called Sentiment. I'd like to do it for you.

0: Somewhere on the tip of your heart, in the shadow of memory's tomb, is the vision of somebody you once loved, or somebody who loved you. An image that can return to haunt you day and night. Perhaps you remember how it feels, or perhaps you may be feeling it now.
1: Taxi, lady?
0: Taxi? Oh, yes, yes, sir. I did wait, didn't I? Yes.
1: Where to, miss?
0: Oh, anywhere, driver, anywhere. It doesn't matter. Just keep driving. This is better than walking. It's no good my trying to walk. There's always a glimpse through the crowd of someone who looks like him. Someone with his swing of the shoulders, his slant of the hat, and I think it's he. I think he's come back, and my heart goes to scalding water. And the buildings sway and bend above me. No, no, no, it's better to be here. But I wish the driver would go fast, so fast that people walking by would be a long gray blur. And I could see no swinging shoulders, no slanted hat. Why is he stopping? Oh, the light. But it's bad stopping, still in the traffic like this. People pass too slowly, too clearly. And always the next one might be... Of course it couldn't be. I know that. But knowing it doesn't keep me from hoping. Does it show on my face? Does it show to the people who can look in and see me here? Or they can see if I cry. Oh, let them, it doesn't matter. Let them look and look and look and look. Does even you poor, queer, tired old woman. My hat's pretty, isn't it? It's meant to be looked at. Big and red and new, while your poor hat's all weary and done with. Don't let it fool you. Red isn't gay. Red's for mourning. Scarlet red for a love that's dead. Didn't you know that? She's gone now. The taxi's moving again. And she's left behind forever. I wonder what she thought when our eyes and our lives met. I wonder if she realized how quick I'd be to fling away all I have if I could bear in my breast the still dead heart that she carries in hers. She's done with hoping and burning, just as I must someday be done with him. But when? How long? This is the sort of thing he hated so in me. I can almost hear his words, his voice. Oh, for heaven's sake, he'd say. Can't you stop that fool sentimentalizing? Why do you have to do it? Why do you want to do it? Just because you see an old charwoman on the street, there's no need to get sobbing about her. Well, she's probably on her way to get a bottle of bad gin and have a roaring time. You don't have to insist that everybody's sad. Can't you ever stop being sentimental? Yes, that's what he'd say, I know. But he won't say that or anything else to me anymore. Never anything else, sweet or bitter. He said all he had to say that last time. I knew what it meant. He was trying to be kind, trying to let me down gently. But I wouldn't let it. I wanted him to suffer a little, too. He said, of course I'm coming back. Don't go making a national tragedy of it. It's nothing to cry about. I'll be back. I'm not going away forever. But I knew. I knew because that wasn't the moment he left me. He left me long before that. He was far away then and he didn't know it. But I knew it. I knew it then and I know it now. He's gone away and he won't come back. He's gone away and he'll never come back. He'll never come back. Listen to the wheels hanging on and on and on. That's sentimental, I suppose. I wonder why it's so wrong to be sentimental. Why it's wrong to have feelings. Why do they keep telling me to stop mooning, telling me to forget it? Who's right and who's wrong and who decides? How can I be like them when he's always with me, he and all his beauty and his cruelty? Forget it, oh, sure, it's easy, easy. Don't think of him, that's all. Yeah, don't think of him. Don't breathe either. Don't hear, don't see. Stop the blood in your veins. Oh, I can't go on like this. I can't. If I knew it would be over in a day or a year or 2 months, I could endure it. Even if it grew duller sometimes and wilder sometimes, it could be born. But it's always the same, and there's no end. How am I to go on sitting and staring and buying big red hats and hating them? And then sitting and staring again day upon day upon day upon day. Tomorrow and tomorrow and tomorrow. How am I to drag through them like this? What else is there for me? Go out and see your friends and have a good time, they say. Don't sit alone and dramatize yourself. Don't they know, the empty fools, that I could not see again the friends we saw together, but not go back to the places where you and I have been? He's gone, it's ended, it's ended, it's ended. And when it ends, Only those places where you've known sorrow kindly to you. If you revisit the scenes of her happiness, your heart must burst of its agony. And that's sentimental, I suppose. I wish I could say it to him, but I won't say anything to him ever again, ever, ever again. He's gone and it's over, and I dare not think of the dead days. All my thoughts must be slow and brown. Oh, no, no, no, no, driver. Oh, you shouldn't go through this street. This was our street, the place of our love and laughter. I can't bear this. I can't, I can't. Even with my hands tight, tight over my eyes, I can see it. I can feel it in my heart. This street of all streets, I know it as I know my hands, as I know his face. Oh, why can't I die as we pass through? It's like a vision that won't leave me. We must be passing the little florist shop now. He used to buy me little yellow primroses, and now I can't bear having flowers near me. Then after the florist, the apartment houses, and in front of the biggest one, the gold dormer who never smiles. And then the small house with the baby carriage, forever in the sun. And that little starfish of a hand reaching up to his when he stopped to smile at it. Then the doctor's house. And the three little thin gray houses off it. And then, oh God, our house. Our house. Though we only had the top floor. And I used to lean out the window to catch his last wave each morning. Barely able to see it because of the big tree. Our tree, he called it. Our personal tree. Oh, no. No one could bear this. No one. Why must I be driven through here? Why? What torture could there be so terrible as this? Why do we move so slowly? It would be better if I uncover my eyes and look. Maybe that'll end it. I'll see our tree in our house again. And then my heart can burst and I'll be dead. Dead forever as soon as I look. I must look. But the tree is gone. It's gone. And they've cut down our tree. Our tree. Where are the apartment houses? Where's the florist shop in our house? Where's our house? Where, driver? What street is this? 65th. Oh, I'm nothing. I'm sorry. Thank you, driver. I thought it was 63rd.

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1: And now, ladies and gentlemen, I want you to meet Metro-Goldwyn-Mayer's beautiful and talented young singing star, Miss Jane Powell. Jane, what's exciting out at MGM these days, huh?
2: Oh, we're all excited about the new Technicolor picture, King Solomon's Mine.
1: Oh.
2: Starring Deborah Carr and Stuart Granger.
1: Oh. Oh, yes, I've heard it's wonderful, darling. Oh, you know Groucho Marx, don't you?
2: Yes, I do, Miss Patty.
1: Then I'm sure you don't want to speak to him. Meredith, how about some music for Jane?

0: Yes, not only Bravo, but Ezio.
1: Well, thank you, Miss Bankhead, and you too, Mr. Marks.
0: Just call me Tallulah.
1: All right, Tallulah.
0: And now, Miss Powell, may I call you William?
2: Groucho, why don't you go out and get ready for the quiz show? 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
3: Well, what I wanted to say, Miss Bankhead, was that this portion of the program was brought to you by the Whitehall Pharmacal Company, makers of Anacin, Kalinos, Bisodol, and other fine drug products. And by RCA Victor, world leader in radio, first in recorded music, first in television. And now, Miss Bankhead, would you like to ring your chimes?
2: Of course, Jimmy. 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

0: 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And here he is, the one and only, there used to be four, Groucho Marx.
1: Well, here we are, ready to play You Bet Your Life, and here's your announcer to explain the rules of the game.
2: Well, folks, it's very simple.
1: Simple. I've been doing it for 4 years. I still don't understand it.
2: Each couple in our contest gets $20.
1: Some deal. Unemployment insurance gives you $26.
2: Each couple can bet as much of the $20 as they like. And the amount bet is added on to the original $20, and they can bet as much of that as they like, which is again added consecutively to the original amounts, which have been varied each time, depending on the amount you have bet or have not bet before.
1: The Einstein theory is relatively easy.
2: And here is our first couple, Groucho. A father and daughter. Mr. Higgins and baby Snooks, meet Groucho Marx.
1: Well, hello, little girl. Your name is Baby Snooks?
3: Yes, sir.
1: Are you a good little girl?
3: Yes, sir.
1: And this is your father?
3: Yes, sir.
4: Hello.
1: Hello, Mr. Higgins. I want to welcome you to You Bet Your Life.
3: Wait a minute, mister. Where's my money?
1: Money? What money?
3: I answered 3 questions, and you didn't pay me any money yet.
1: Isn't she cute? Why don't you shut up?
3: Hit him, Daddy.
4: Snook, stop that. I'm sorry, Mr. Marx. She doesn't understand the rules of the game.
1: And she's smarter than I thought she was. Now tell me, how long have you two been married?
3: We ain't married.
1: You ain't?
3: No. He's my daddy. We ain't even engaged.
1: Mr. Higgins, you mean this is your daughter?
4: Yes.
1: And you're still speaking to your wife?
4: What? Now, just a darn minute. You can't talk that way about my daughter.
1: Why not? I've got a daughter myself. Well, I really shouldn't say I got her myself. I had a little help.
4: Yes, we can't ignore our wives, can we?
1: No, but I have no respect for a man who doesn't try.
3: Oh, Daddy.
4: What?
3: Bend down. I got to whisper something.
4: All right, what? Now, why couldn't you think of that when we were still in the hall?
3: I wasn't thirsty.
1: This child will obviously grow up to be another Tallulah banker. In fact, it's children like this that's giving marriage a bad name.
3: Oh, go on, hit him, Daddy.
1: Please, Higgins, I wish you'd curb your child.
4: But how?
1: Well, the best place would be out in the street. Well, let's dash ahead. And I'd like to dash hers. I thought I could get away with it. Anyway, we're ready to play You Bet Your Life. Mr. Einstein has explained the rules to you, and I see you have chosen Presidents of the United States as your category. Now, how much of the $20 will you bet on your first question?
3: A penny.
1: A penny?
3: Mm-hmm.
4: Oh, Snooks, no. We have $20 to bet. We're not going to bet a penny. Let's bet the whole 20.
3: 20? Are you talking about dollars?
4: I'm not talking cents.
3: You sure ain't. All right, then let's really bet big. Let's bet $30.
1: Look, little girl, and I use the word loosely. You only have $20, so how can you bet 30? Unless, of course, you expect to do it on credit, and frankly, you don't look too honest. You've got a fairly ugly little kisser.
4: Now, just a minute. I resent that.
1: Do you deny it?
4: No, I just resent it.
1: Now, let's get back to where we were, which is about as boring a place as I can think of. Now, how can you bet 30 when you've only got 20?
3: Well, my daddy's got some money, haven't you, Dad?
4: No, I haven't.
3: Daddy, I saw you take $50 out of Mama's slacks this morning.
4: Quiet.
3: And I'm going to tell Mommy that...
4: All right.
3: Yes, I will.
4: If she wants to bet 30, I'll put up the other 10.
1: You mean you'll pay me $10 of your own if she doesn't know the answer to the question?
4: Yes.
1: That's a pretty unbelievable thing to have happened. Then, so is your daughter. Well, anyway, here's the question for $30. What is the name of the second president of the United States?
3: The second president?
1: Yes, and I'll give you a hint. His first name was George.
3: I know. George Washington.
1: I'm sorry, it's John Adams.
4: But you told her the first name was George.
1: I'm sorry, I was wrong. Now you owe me $10.
4: I won't pay it.
1: All right, then. I'm going to tell Mommy that you took all that money.
4: All right. Here's the $10.
1: You know, this is the first time I've understood this program.
4: Come on, Snooks. Let's get out of here.
3: No, we won't, Daddy. I'm mad at him, and I want to win his money. Of course, I hate him.
1: You hate me? Please don't say that. It's a set rule on radio that all quizmasters must be known as lovable. I'll tell you what, if I like you, would you like me?
3: Well, all right.
1: Fine. Now we like each other, right?
3: Right. But you know something?
1: What?
3: I liked you better when I hated you.
1: Well, I don't really care if people hate me as long as they think I'm lovable. Now, where were we?
3: Well, we want to bet you some more money. My daddy still got $40 left.
4: Snooks, no.
3: But I saw you take it out of Mommy's pocket.
1: Your mummy sounds like she's got a great pocket. Wouldn't mind reaching in there myself sometime.
4: Please, Mr. Marks, you should have a little respect for my wife.
1: I do. I have very little respect for her. Particularly since I've gotten a load of you two. Now, let's proceed.
3: All right. I want to ask you a question, and we'll bet $40.
4: Snooks!
1: Oh, you're going to ask me a question?
3: Yes, I am. And I'll bet you $40.
1: Little does she know that I have her in my power. For I am the master of the quiz, and soon I shall have all her money.
3: Are you ready for the question, mister?
1: Okay.
3: All right. First, pronounce the word T-O.
1: T-O? Two.
3: Right.
1: This is like taking money from a baby.
3: Now pronounce T-W.
1: Two.
3: Now pronounce the second day of the week.
1: Second day of the week. Just a moment. Now, this is the one with the catch in it. She wants me to say Tuesday. But the correct way to say it is Tuesday. But I'm sure she always says Tuesday. So if I say Tuesday, she'd say I'm wrong, because it's Tuesday. So I'll say Tuesday.
3: Wrong, we win.
1: Tuesday.
3: Wrong, we win.
1: Wait a minute, I say Tuesday.
3: Wrong again. The second day of the week is Monday. Take the money, Daddy. We fool you.
2: Well, Groucho, our next contestants are an actress and an orchestra leader. Miss Tallulah Bankhead and Mr. Meredith Wilson, meet Groucho Marx.
1: Welcome to Your Bet Your Life. An actress, Miss Tallulah Bankhead. That's a rather unusual name, isn't it?
5: Which one, Tallulah or Bankhead?
1: I mean the miss. An attractive girl like you, not married?
5: I am married to the Führer.
1: Well, congratulations. May all your dressing rooms be little ones. With running water, preferably. That's an Indian I used to know. Are you, Are you a movie actress?
5: I'm an actress of the legitimate theater. The theater of Helen Hayes, Lynn Fontanne, Catherine Cornell.
1: Well, we have a few great actresses in the movies, too. Livia de Havilland, Greer Garson, and when have you seen as great an actress as Betty Davis in All About Eve?
5: Every morning when I brush my teeth.
1: What I started to ask you was, what play were you ever in?
5: What play? Why, I have been in Let Us Be Gay, The Little Foxes, The Green Hat, Her Cardboard Lover, Lady of the Camellias, Rain, Private Lives.
1: Pretty long title of a play, eh? No wonder it closed. Tell me, Miss Bankhead, while you're out here in Hollywood, why don't you try going into the movies?
5: I have been in movies. I made a picture called Lifeboat.
1: Lifeboat? With Raft?
5: I'm your guest. I laugh politely.
1: Mr. Wilson, let me get to you. You're an orchestra leader?
6: Mm-hmm.
1: Just what instrument couldn't you master that made you become an orchestra leader?
6: Well, most all of them, I guess.
1: Well, where did you start your career as an orchestra leader?
6: Oh, well, I started out originally in a little town in Iowa. Mason City, Iowa, to be exact.
1: Well, a lot of great orchestra leaders started out in small towns. There was Abe Lyman of Illinois. Later became president, I hear.
6: That must have been before Petrillo.
1: Everything has been before Petrillo. Yes, I guess so. Miss Bankhead, let's get back to that Broadway play, the one with the long title.
5: That was not one play. Those plays represent my career in the theater. Great plays by great playwrights who were gracious enough to make me the star of their work and for whom I toured this country over. acclaimed by the critics, feted by the public in every town and hamlet who packed the theaters to the rafters to see my performances, except Sepulpra, Oklahoma.
1: That is certainly a novel pronunciation. What happened there, Miss Bankhead?
5: Betty Davis.
1: Oh, tell me, Miss Bankhead, do you think I could be an actor in the theater?
5: Anyone can become an actor, I suppose, but to be great, one must suffer. I had to wrestle with every part I master. I've had to wrestle with every emotion known to man.
1: Is there any method by which you can learn this acting profession?
5: Well, I use the Stanislavski method.
1: Stanislavski?
5: Constantine Stanislavski.
1: Oh, yes, good wrestler, that Stanislavski. How about you and me doing a little wrestling? I mean, a little scene from something and see if I have any acting talent.
5: Yeah, very well, what do you know?
1: Oh, not much. What do you know?
5: What I mean is, are you familiar with the lines from any great plays?
1: Just some of the actresses. No, well, I know... I know Come Up and See Me sometime.
5: Oh, no, dear. Well, we'll improvise. I do this quite often. It's great training. Well, now, we set the scene in the drawing room in London. Penelope, the wife, is telling Cyril, the husband, that she has fallen out of love with him and is leaving him for someone else. English drawing room drama. Are you ready?
7: Quite.
5: Cyril, you remember when we first decided to get married? We said that should be one of us tar the other. That will not tell the other.
7: Quite.
5: Cyril, I'm telling you now, I'm tired.
7: Quite.
5: I'm leaving you.
7: Quite.
1: This is the quietest part I ever had.
5: Cyril, I have found happiness elsewhere, but you, my pet, what will become of you?
1: Oh, don't worry about me, old girl. I shall probably end it all by leaping into the Thames River.
5: Oh, Mr. Marks, it's pronounced Thames River.
1: That's for the stomach, isn't it?
5: I shall leap into the Thames River.
1: Look, you jump in the river you like, and I'll jump in the one I like. Well, enough of this one-night stuff. Let's play You Bet Your Life. Wilson, you can wake up now.
6: Oh, I started out in Mason City, Iowa, and I was...
1: Now we're ready to play You Bet Your Life. And I see you've chosen first names of famous movie stars. I'll give you the last name. You supply the first name. Now, how much are you going to bet on the first question?
6: We'll bet the whole 20. Okay, Miss Bankhead?
5: Press on, Meredith.
1: Are you referring to his pants? Okay, for $20. What's his first name? His last name is Raines.
6: Claude.
1: Right, Claude Raines.
5: That's exactly what I was going to say, my pet. You took the word right out of my mouth.
1: Okay, you now have $40. How much will you bet?
6: $40.
1: For $40, her last name was Palmer.
6: Lily.
1: That's right. Lily Palmer.
5: Exactly what I was going to say, my sweet. You see, you beat me to it by just...
1: And how much will you bet now? You have $80.
6: I bet you $80.
1: All right, for $80, his last name is Clift.
6: Montgomery.
1: Correct, Montgomery Clift. You now have $160.
5: I was about to say that, Mr. Wilson. You're too quick for me.
6: All right, you take the next one. Let's bet the whole thing.
5: All right.
1: Very well. All right, now for $320, the movie actor whose last name is Stewart. What's his first name?
5: I know, James.
1: I'm sorry, you lose. It's Thames.

0: For our next couple, Groucho, we selected from our audience a plantation owner and a young singer, Mr. Ezio Pinza, Miss Jane Powell. Folks, beat Groucho Marx.
1: A plantation owner and a young singer. Miss Powell, you're the plantation owner?
2: No, I'm the young singer.
3: I am the plantation owner.
1: Oh, do you plant taters and do you plant cotton?
3: I do.
1: I now pronounce you Old Man River. Now, Miss Powell, what does a pretty girl like you do for a living?
2: I work for MGM.
1: I can't hear you. Would you mind stepping a little closer to the microphone? On second thought, forget the microphone. Just step a little closer to the quizmaster.
2: Well, which is which?
1: Well, the microphone... The microphone has more holes in the head. Now, Miss Powell, as you know, this is a quiz program. So, what are you doing after the show?
2: I'm busy.
1: Let me put it this way. I can get you into pictures.
2: Oh, I'm already in pictures.
1: Well, let me put it this way. Can you get me into pictures?
3: I am a plantation owner.
1: Haven't you sold that thing yet? Oh, yes. Do you plant taters and do you plant cotton?
3: That's right.
1: Well, them that plants them are soon forgotten. So let's forget about you and get back to Miss Powell. Miss Powell, how old are you?
2: 19.
1: You call that old? Which brings us to Mr. Pinza. Is that the way you pronounce it?
3: That is right. Ezio Pinza.
1: How's that again?
3: Ezio. E-Z-I-O. Ezio. Pinza. P as in Peter. I-N-Z-A. Ezio Pinza.
1: Tommy, Tom, you must have had a very... You must have had a very interesting background. Now, tell us something about yourself. Don't you think Miss Powell is a beautiful girl?
3: Yes, I do. But I thought you wanted to talk about my background.
1: Well, with a background like Miss Powell standing around, we should talk about yours. Oh, well, what is your background? How'd you start out?
3: I started out in Italy as a professional bicycle rider. Then I was with the opera in Milano. Then I went to the Metropolitan Opera in New York. And then I became plantation owner in South Pacific.
1: Couldn't hold a job, eh? Well, all right now. We're ready to play You Bet Your Life. I see you have chosen songs for your category. Cowards. Now, you have $20 between you to bet. Miss Powell has 17, and Tom, you have 3. Now, I'll sing the beginning of a song, and you have to finish it. Ready? How much of your 20 will you bet?
2: We'll bet $10.
1: Very well. For $10, sing the rest of the song that starts out this way. One.
2: Well, is that all you're going to sing of?
1: That's all. One. And no hints from the audience, please.
3: I know what that is.

0: No, I'm sorry, but that's the wrong answer to the song that starts with one. The song I was thinking of was, Wonder Who's Kissing Her Now. Now you have $10 left. How much of the 10 do you want to bet?
1: All of it.
0: All right, finish the song that starts with, sweet.
1: Sweet?
0: That's right, sweet.
1: Oh, I've got it.

0: Rocco, come over here. I love you, Billy.
1: No, I'm sorry, but you're wrong. You're wrong.
2: Wrong? But what is the song that starts with three?
1: What's that?
2: What is the song that starts with
1: three? She can't wait till she gets back. I'm sorry, but you're wrong. I'm going to keep saying that.
2: Wrong? But what is the song that starts with sweet?
1: Candy and cake. I'm sorry you lost all your money, but for being such good sports, I'm going to give you each a DeSoto Plymouth car and a lifetime supply of money. Better luck next time.
0: Come over here, Groucho. For an hour and a half, you've been bouncing through this show, darling.
1: I hope your check doesn't do the same.
0: That's right. You say I don't know about you.
1: I don't know about you, but the rest of my script is blank white paper.
0: Yes, we're a little short.
1: Yes, we're a little short, folks, so hello. I could fill in here. Would you like to have me sing another song?
0: Oh, no, my pet, I don't think so.
1: You don't like my singing?
0: Well, you must admit that singing is not your fort.
1: I wish Knox were my fort.
0: That's the sort of thing you do best, Groucho, jokes. You've heard the old saying, shoemaker sticks to your last.
1: No, how does it go?
0: That's it, though. It means you should stick to what you do best.
1: I see. What are you doing after the show?
0: Darling, you don't seem to understand. I mean, you're a divine comedian, but your singing voice really, Groucho.
1: I wasn't going to bring this up, but as long as we have blank white paper here, I heard you sing on the show last week.
0: Oh, do you mean when I sang Give My Regards to Broadway?
1: I've got news for you. Broadway refused them. And Harold Square turned him down, too. Now, don't go talking about my voice. How about your voice?
0: Just a minute, Costello. Critics everywhere...
1: Have you been at it all this time?
0: I certainly have. Everywhere they've said that I have a sterling voice.
1: Flatware, eh?
0: Me flat?
1: Okay, meet me at Me Flat right after the show.
0: After all, darling, I just wrote an article on music in this month's Flair magazine. An article about Louis Armstrong. Why should I discuss music with you?
1: I started out with the Metropolitan Opera Company in New York. A prize in each and every package, and if you hold the little ring off the light.
0: Well, I'll leave it to Meredith Wilson. He should know. He's a musician. Meredith, my sweet, come here. Tell me the truth. Now, what did you think of my singing last week? Be brutally frank.
3: Brutal.
0: Well, darling, if you'd only played in the right key.
3: Well, if you'd let me have your key.
0: I give my key to no man.
3: Well, Miss Bankhead, how can I play the song for you if I don't know what key it's in?
0: Well, no one has ever complained to my voice before. I wish you'd hear me in the shower.
1: And this is the dame who'd give her a key to no man.
0: Now, do me a favor, Meredith. Would you ask your orchestra if they would play Give My Regards to Broadway? I want to sing it again right now. Now, just to prove a point to Mr. Marks.
3: Certainly. Gentlemen, would you play Give My Regards to Broadway for Miss Bankhead? She wants to sing it again to prove a point to Mr. Marks.
4: Oh, no.
0: Boys, for me?
4: All right.

0: Oh, darlings, until next week, when you'll come to see you from the Citadel in New York.
1: Good night. Groucho Marx appeared tonight for the courtesy of the DeSoto Plymouth Dealers of America. 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

In just a moment, you'll hear James Stewart as The Six Shooter, only one of the many fine programs brought to you Sundays on NBC. 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Hear the amusing adventures of Hume Cronin and Jessica Tandy in The Marriage. And tune to the NBC Star Playhouse for the nation's greatest stars. It's a lineup of wonderful programs, all of them heard only on NBC. James Stewart as The Six Shooter. The man in the saddle is angular and long-legged. His skin is sun-dyed brown. The gun in his holster is gray steel and rainbow mother of pearl, its handle unmarked. People call them both the Six Shooter. The NBC Radio Network presents James Stewart as The Six Shooter, a transcribed series of radio dramas based on the life of Britt Ponsett, the Texas plainsman who wandered through the Western territories, leaving behind a trail of still remembered legends. Now, in just a moment, immediately following this important announcement, you'll hear Act One of The Six Shooter. A Christmas gift with a future. That's how everyone feels about a gift of United States savings bonds. Because when those bonds mature, they pay back $4 for every $3 invested. What's more, they can be held as long as 10 years beyond maturity and earn even further interest. Give a gift of United States savings bonds. Now, Act One of The Six Shooter, starring James.

0: hadn't expected to stay over in Smoke Falls, but when I stopped off to see old Dad Somerset and found him all crippled up with lumbago, well, I... Of course, he didn't ask me to look after his stock, but I could see he sure wanted me to, so... Well, a couple of weeks later, he began feeling better, so I started thinking about moving on. It was nearly 5 o'clock in the afternoon that day. The sun just spilled over the top of Eagle Mountain when the buckboard pulled into the yard.
1: Mr. Ponsett?
0: Oh, evening, ma'am.
1: Mr. Ponsett, I'm Grace Proudley.
0: Oh, pleased to meet you, Miss Proudley.
1: I've been meaning to come out and see how Mr. Somerset's been getting along, but I just never have a minute's free time. It's canning season, you know.
0: Yes, ma'am. Well, Dad's feeling much better. If you'd like to talk to him,
1: No, just say that I asked for him. As a matter of fact, it's you I want to talk to, Mr. Ponsett.
0: Oh?
1: You see, I'm president of the Ladies' Aid Society of Smoke Falls.
0: Uh-huh.
1: We're affiliated with the church and do lots of charity work, Christmas baskets and things like that, you know. All the best ladies in town are members, and we don't just take in everybody either.
0: Well, this is
1: what I'm getting at, Mr. Ponsett. Tonight's our box supper and square dance. It's an annual event. Mr. Simpling always loans us his barn for the occasion. I've spent the whole afternoon helping with the decorations. Now, Polly Sullivan, that's Wade Sullivan's wife, she's chairman of the decorating committee, but since I'm president, I felt it was my duty to give her a hand. That's what made me so late coming out here to ask you.
0: To ask me?
1: About attending the supper.
0: Oh.
1: No,
0: well,
1: I'm not going to take no for an answer.
0: Oh, but Miss Proudley,
1: I've already told folks you were planning to come.
0: Oh, but you shouldn't have done that.
1: Now, after all, you're practically the first celebrity we've ever had in Smoke Falls. The auction starts at 7:30. You won't be late, will you, Mr. Ponson?
0: Oh, but
1: And
0: Ms.
1: one more thing, would you mind wearing your gun? The men folks are especially interested in that. Get up, Sheba. Come on, someone.
0: Oh, but, wait a...
1: 7:30!
0: Wait a minute, Miss Proudley, Say there, Miss Proudley. Oh, dear.

0: Well, after I gave Dad his supper, I washed my face and wet down my hair and started off for old man Simpling's barn. When I got there, Miss Proudly met me at the door and introduced me around. The only name that sank in was her daughter, Ellen. Pretty girl. I figured that when the box supper she'd packed was put up for sale, the bidding would be mighty serious.
1: All right, everybody, we're ready to begin the auction. We don't want the music now, Wilbur. Wilbur! Now, just gather around the table here so you can get a good look at what you're buying. But remember, you can't judge a book by its cover. Shall we start? Oh, my, look at this one. Pretty pink ribbon and white tissue paper. Why, I'll just bet you there's a whole fried chicken inside this box. Now, who's going to make the first bid? $1.50. Don't forget, gentlemen, a pretty lady's company goes with the supper.
2: I'll give a nickel.
1: Now, Spud Hooker, you stop joshing. You know we don't take any bid less than a quarter.
3: That's right.
1: Yeah. Now, who offered a quarter just to get things underway? Look at this lovely box. Just think some nice young lady spent the whole day fixing it up.
2: And she'll be too tired to dance.
1: Come on, somebody. 25 cents. Why, it cost more than that.
0: The auction was kind of slow in picking up momentum. But when Mrs. Proudly started in to make the third sale, well, there wasn't much doubt whose supper she was selling. Ellen Proudly sort of reddened in the cheeks and tried to look unconcerned. I saw her give somebody a glance on the other side of the room, almost like a signal. Couldn't tell who it was intended for, but there were two fellas standing over there. Spud Hooker is one, tall, husky, about 25. He'd been cracking jokes and acting sort of like he owned the place. The other boy was kind of a different sort. He's thinner, shorter. He hadn't opened his mouth since I got there.
1: I know. Now, let's see if you can't do a little better this time, gentlemen. Here's the next supper.
3: Oh, boy.
1: My, it looks familiar. Oh, I guess I shouldn't have said anything, should I? Ellen will just about murder me when I get home. Oh! Well, as long as the cat's out of the bag, I might as well go ahead with the sale.
2: 50 cents.
1: Spud Hooker bids 50 cents. A supper like this ought to be worth more than half a dollar. A little bird told me there's a chocolate cake inside.
4: 75 cents, ma'am.
1: I've got 75 now. What about it, Spud? You're not going to let Tom Leverett outbid you?
2: $1.
1: I'm bid. One silver dollar. Who'll give $1.25?
4: $1.25.
1: Don't forget, gentlemen, it's all for charity.
2: $1.50.
1: Now we're getting somewhere. I'm bid $1.50. Bud Hooker offers $1.50. Are there any more bids?
4: $2.
1: You're bidding $2, Tom?
4: Yes, ma'am.
2: $3.
1: Oh, three?
2: That's what I said.
1: Well, now we all appreciate your enthusiasm, boys. But remember, this isn't the only supper you can buy.
2: It's the only one I'm buying, and I'll take it right...
4: $4.
2: Huh?
1: Well, all right, all right.
2: $5.
1: Now, Spud, are you sure?
4: $6, Miss Proudly.
2: You're making a fool of yourself, Leverett. Ellen wants to eat with me.
4: My bid's $6.
2: $7.
1: Now, boys.
4: $10.
1: Oh, now you don't mean that, Tom. You can't afford $10.
4: No, I mean it.
1: Well, all right. I'm bid $10. Are there any more bids? Going once?
2: Go ahead, sell it to him. It ain't going to do him no good.
1: Now, we don't want any trouble, Spud.
2: Ellen's my girl, and she's eating with me.
4: I'll take that box, Miss Proudly. Here's your money.
2: Didn't you hear what I said? She's eating with me.
4: Get out of the way, Spud.
2: You're not man enough to make me move. Now give me that box or I'll take it away from you. Okay, Tom, you hurt me.
5: Hold on there. No. Just a minute here. Now, hold on.
2: This don't concern you, Ponson.
5: No, maybe it doesn't. Maybe it doesn't concern me. It just seems to me that there ought to be a better place for settling things. That's all.
4: Mr. Ponsett's right, Spud. Let's... Well, let's go out. Hey, where's Britt Ponsett? Dad Somerset said he was over here.
5: Yeah, I'm Ponsett.
4: Mr. Ponsett, Sheriff Tinsmith told me to find you.
1: What's the matter, Jake?
4: Dink Falk just broke out of jail. Yes. He shot the sheriff in the back while he was getting away.
1: Oh, he did?
4: Yeah, well, we took him over to Doc Foster's, and he's bleeding pretty bad. He wants to talk to Mr. Ponsett before
5: I'll get my horse.

0: had you got here, Britt, before...
1: Now, what are you talking about, Ray? You're going to be all right. The doc says you'll be back on your feet again inside of a week or so.
0: I don't know what I was thinking of. Letting Dink Falk get hold of my gun while I was serving his supper. Must be getting careless in my old age.
1: Now, well, you're not the first man to have trouble with Falk. He's got a pretty fancy reputation from what I hear.
0: Yeah, that's why I had to see you, Britt. My fault he got loose, and I don't want other folks to pay for my mistakes.
1: Well, what do you mean?
0: I know this town, Britt. I'll get a posse together and start after Falk.
1: Well, that's...
0: And they'll catch him, too. But going out in a crowd like that, he'll hear him coming. Falk's a wildcat killer, Britt. When he's cornered, he won't give up. Pick off three or four of the posse before they can close in.
1: Well, not if they're careful.
0: That's the trouble, though. Fellas here ain't cautious. They're bullheaded. But you'd know how to take him, Britt. No, I ain't saying it's your duty. You don't even live in Smoke Falls, but you could capture Falk without him having a chance to...
1: No, I'm afraid you're giving me too much credit, Ray.
0: If you want somebody to go along, any of the boys...
1: Sure, I know that,
0: I'd be mighty grateful, Britt. The folks here have been good to me. Wouldn't like to leave them thinking that because of me, because of what I did, some of them was going to...
1: No, you better take it easy.
0: I know, it's asking a lot. Falk's a good shot. A wildcat killer. It's asking

0: We'll return to James Stewart as the six-shooter in just a moment. Recently, the American Red Cross was called on for immediate and dramatic expansion of its part in the National Blood Program, was asked to make available all the gamma globulin possible for the prevention of paralysis from polio. Experiments conducted over the past 2 years have demonstrated the effectiveness of this treatment. It takes approximately 1 pint of blood to make an average dose of gamma globulin as used for polio. And one injection protects a child for a period of 1 to 5 weeks. Therefore, there is a tremendous need for blood donations now, so that we may be able to do our utmost to safeguard our children during the epidemic period next summer. At the same time, there has been no let-up in the need for blood for use overseas and for the thousands of wounded men in our military hospitals who are still fighting for a chance to live. If you are an adult, call your local Red Cross chapter right away. Get an appointment to make a donation of your blood for the National Blood Program, which aims to supply the total blood needs of the country. Join the thousands of Americans who are rolling up their sleeves. Take pride in having helped save a life. Now, Act Two of The Six Shooter, starring James Stewart as Britt Ponsett.
1: Sheriff Ten Smith had been right about the town foreman of posse. They hadn't lost any time. Spud Hooker was taking charge. I was kind of surprised to see that Tom Leverett was along. But I figured he and Hooker sort of joined forces for the time being.
2: How is he, Ponsett?
1: Well, he passed out a few minutes ago. Maybe it's just as well. At least he's getting some rest.
2: Yeah, well, we're going after Fault. The other boys are waiting behind the mercantile.
1: Looks like you got quite a gang.
2: I ain't got no objections to having you go along, too. Not that we need you, you understand?
1: Yeah.
2: Well, you coming?
1: Well,

0: Now, Sheriff Tin Smith sort of suggested maybe one or two men would have a better chance of catching him. They can make faster time, maybe sneak up on Falk unaware.
1: Oh, yeah?
0: Yeah.
1: Well, it's okay with me. You going to be one of the boys who goes after him, Ponset?
0: Well, I haven't exactly made up my mind.
1: You better make it up fast or I'll take somebody else.
0: Oh, I see. Well, in that case, I... Whoa. Say, your name's Leverett, isn't it?
2: That's right, Mr. Ponset. Tom Leverett.
0: Mm-hmm. You want to ride along with me?
2: Why, sure.
1: Wait a minute here. I thought you said one or two men.
0: Mm-hmm, I did.
1: Well, we don't need Leverett, then.
0: Well, I tell you, I sort of figured maybe you ought to stay in town, Hooker. So if Tom and I get into trouble, well, you could bring the posse out later.
1: Huh? You're trying to make a fool out of me, Ponset?
0: No, I'm not.
1: Everybody knows I'm twice the man Leverett is. I can ride better and shoot faster and outfight him 2-1.
0: Mm-hmm.
1: You want the credit for catching Falk yourself, don't you? Well, it ain't going to work out that way. Come on, boy. I'll find Falk myself and I'll bring him in along.
0: Well, Tom, let's go, huh?

0: Hawk's trail headed west, up toward Eagle Mountain. And the moon was out, sort of a half moon, but it gave us enough light so we could follow the hoof prints Hawk's horse had left. Along about midnight, we spotted another trail, fresher. It couldn't have been more than a couple minutes old. It cut in from one side and then went on ahead in the same direction Falk was riding. Ah. You see that, Tom?
1: Yeah. Looks like Spud Hooker took a shortcut.
0: Yeah.
1: You reckon he'll beat us to him?
0: Oh, you never know. Never know. If he does, he might save us some grief, wouldn't he, huh?
1: You're not anxious to tangle with Falk, are you, Mr. Ponson?
0: No, no. No, I'm not anxious to tangle with anybody, Tom.
1: But I thought, well, you brought in other outlaws before.
0: Oh, some. Not as many as folks think, but I've never enjoyed tangling with any of them.
1: Why'd you pick me? Spud's right. He is twice the man I am.
0: That's shooting, maybe. Yeah. But there's more to trailing a killer than being able to shoot. You know, lots of times it's more important for a man to know when not to shoot, you know.
1: Huh?
0: Yeah. Well, I was itching to pull a trigger like Spud. Well, he's apt to pull it too soon. And, hey, look at that. The moon's going down.
1: Yeah.
0: We might as well get some shut-eye. Whoa, boy, Oscar.
1: You
0: couldn't see the trail anyway.
1: Spud won't be stopping for sleep.
0: No, don't suppose he will. That's another reason I picked you. I kind of figured he'd want to keep pushing on all night. Doggone it, guy, along about this time, I just get tired. Huh?

0: As soon as the morning sun began gray in the sky, we started off again. Hawk's trail was winding up the side of Eagle Mountain now. It was a pretty hard ride. Tom didn't complain, even though I could see he wasn't used to it. Every once in a while, he almost slid out of his saddle, but somehow he managed to hang on. About noon, we reached Little Creek, and Falk's trail gave out. The other trail, the one we figured was Hooker's, it sort of milled around in all directions and then went off on a tangent. And we climbed out from our horses and got a drink of water. It tastes good, doesn't it?
1: Yes, it sure does.
0: You ever been out this way before, Tom?
1: Oh, yeah. Not for the last couple of years, though.
0: Mm-hmm. Any cabins around, place a man could hide out?
1: Well, not that I remember. You think we're getting close to him?
0: Well, he could have gone on using the creek to cover his trail, but he'd have to stop pretty soon.
1: Oh?
0: Oh, yeah. A man can't keep riding forever. Even Dink Falk. So far, we haven't seen any signs that he made camp, you see.
1: That's so.

0: Giant cave.
1: Hmm?
0: He might be there, Britt. It's not more than a mile away, due south.
1: Giant cave.
0: Huh? You've heard of it, ain't you?
1: No, I don't think I have.
0: Well, it'd be a perfect spot for a man to hold up. Nobody knows for certain just how far back into the mountain the cave really goes. Some scientific fellows tried to explore it last summer, but, well, their lanterns gave out before they come to the end.
1: Well, it sounds like something we ought to see even a flock, isn't there? Come on, let's go and have a look.

0: That's the entrance there, Britt. Beside that slab of yellow rock.
1: Uh-huh.
0: I don't see any sign of Falk's trail. I guess he could have come up from the other side, don't
1: you? Yeah, that's what he must have done.
0: Huh?
1: That pony over yonder. That clump of bushes grazing.
0: Oh, yeah, I see him.
1: Easy, Sorrel. Scott. Easy, whoa, boy.
0: You know, Jake Watson said Falk stole a sorrel when he made his getaway.
1: Mm-hmm. Now we'd better close in on foot. We tethered our horses on a couple of spruce saplings and moved into the cave entrance. It wasn't a very big hole. We had to sort of bend over and crawl through it. But the room on the other side, that must have been 100 feet long, 50 feet wide. The walls were sheer rock, sort of rainbow colored, so smooth you'd have thought somebody had been polishing them. And then the light behind us got down to a pinpoint.
0: He wouldn't be hiding here in the dark, would he, Britt?
1: Maybe. He heard us coming.
0: There's somebody up ahead.
1: Yeah. You got your gun ready?
0: Uh-huh.
1: Now, don't use it unless you're pretty sure of hitting something. If we start shooting, it'll just help his aim.
0: Okay.
1: All right, now back up against the wall here behind you.
2: Falk! We know you're in here, Falk. You go any further, you'll get lost. You'll never find your way out. Hey, you hear me, Falk? You're wasting lead. You can't see us. We know that.
3: You can't see me neither.
2: But we don't have to. You've got to come out sooner or later, and we'll be waiting. All right, we're going to leave you now, Falk. We're going outside and wait.
3: Hey, where you are?
2: You giving up?
3: No, I ain't. And I ain't alone.
2: What?
3: I got somebody with me. Friend of yours, I reckon. We're coming out together. If you try to stop me, I'll kill him.
0: What's he talking about?
4: He ain't lying, Brett. It's me, Spud Hooker.
0: Spud?
4: I caught up with him last night, but he got the draw on me. Hold your fire, Britt. He means what he says. He'll kill me if you don't hold your fire. You gotta do what he told you, Britt. You gotta.
2: All right, Bob, come on.
3: Start backing up towards the entrance. I don't hear you moving.
4: Britt, please.
2: All right, let's go, Tom.
1: We backed out into the daylight, Tom and me, and waited for them. About a minute later, Spud Hooker marched through the mouth of the cave, half scared to death. Dink Falk was right behind him, holding a .45 aimed at the small of Spud's back. I was pretty sure he wouldn't hesitate to pull the trigger either. Sheriff Tinsmith was right. He's just a wildcat killer. He had that stampede look in his eyes as he stood there blinking against the sun. Same kind of a look you see in a steer when the herd's shoving him along. He can't stop or be trampled to death.
3: Hang off your guns. Both of you. Take them off or I'll fix your friend here.
1: Falk gave Spud a shove with his gun and he jumped forward. There was an opening now between him and Falk. The next thing I knew, Tom dived forward.
5: Get out of Spud!
1: Tom tackled Spud and he rolled over. The bullet missed him, but Tom was in range and he took it. Falk aimed to fire again and I managed to get my gun out. Bullet hit his thigh and spun him around. Then his leg buckled and he fell face down. He hadn't let go of the pistol yet. He started to bring it up.
2: Drop it, Falk!
1: For a second, his finger went right on squeezing the trigger, but nah, he just didn't have the strength.
2: Tom? Tom, you all right?
0: Sure. Yeah, it's hardly bleeding.
6: I should have let Falk alone. I should have let you handle him, Britt.
1: Well, I don't know. Looks to me like Tom did most of the handling around here. I mean, if it hadn't been for him,
6: yeah.
1: You know, it's...
6: I guess I had you figured wrong, Tom. I never thought you'd be the one to save me, but...
0: I wasn't saving you, Spud.
6: Huh?
0: I don't like you. I never did. And nothing's going to change that.
6: Then why?
0: I like Ellen. I like her a lot, but... well, she's in love with you. If you got yourself killed, it would just hurt her and wouldn't do me no good.
6: Ellen tell you she's in love with me?
0: She didn't have to.
6: When she finds out what happened today...
0: she ain't gonna find out.
6: I'm gonna tell her. I'm gonna tell her myself.
0: I don't want her to know.
6: It's for me to decide.
0: Now listen here, Spud Hooker.
6: You do the listening for a change.
0: No,
6: I thought
0: you
6: I taught you a lesson last night, but it looks like...
1: Now, hold on. Now, I think we ought to get Tom to a doctor, don't you? If we don't, Ellen won't have no way of choosing him, even if she wanted to. Now, come on, Spud. Come on, give me a hand.

And we tied Falk onto the back of his pony and started off for town. I sure didn't know what Alan was going to do about Spud and Tom. Oh, you never know what a woman's going to do when it comes to, you know, falling in love and marrying and all that sort of thing. But I did know one thing. That picking Tom to go along with me, that had been a pretty good choice. Alan probably could do a whole lot worse, you know.

Ladies and gentlemen, the tradition of religious freedom and of religious worship in America goes back to the very founding of our country. So, in these days of world crisis, when our nation and all its citizens need spiritual strength and guidance, all of us should think again of what religion means to us and to our country. For it's religious faith that makes our way of life possible. During November, people of many faiths are joining in a great Religion in American Life campaign. So, whatever your faith may be, you are asked to join in this campaign. Be sure to attend and support the church or synagogue of your choice. And if you have children, by all means, light their life with faith. Bring them to worship this week. The Six Shooter is an NBC Radio Network production in association with Revue Productions. It is based on a character created by Frank Burt, and the transcribed story is written by him. Mr. Stewart may currently be seen in the Universal International picture Thunder Bay. Others in the cast were Jeanette Nolan, Frank Gerstle, Robert Griffin, Forrest Lewis, and Sam Edwards. Special music for this program was by Basil Adler, and the entire production is under the direction of Jack Johnstone. All characters and incidents were fictitious, and any resemblance to actual characters or incidents is purely coincidental. And incidentally, a great many of our friends have written in to thank us for putting the Six Shooter on the air. And a surprising number of letters have requested the name of the theme you are listening to right now and where it might be obtained. Well, we're sorry, but it is music that has been recorded exclusively for broadcast and is therefore not available for home use. But we are grateful nonetheless to all of you who have written. Your kind letters are always welcome. This is Hal Gibney speaking. Tonight, here's Celeste Holm in the NBC Star Playhouse on the NBC Radio Network. The Green Hornet.

He hunts the biggest of all game, public enemies who try to destroy our America. With his faithful valet Cato, Britt Reed, daring young publisher, matches wits with racketeers and saboteurs, risking his life that criminals and enemy spies will feel the weight of the law by the sting of the Green Hornet. Ride with Britt Reed in the thrilling adventure, The Corpse That Wasn't There. The Green Hornet strikes.

0: Miss Case and Ed Lowry were returning to the Daily Sentinel after lunch. The streets were crowded, and as they took their last corner, a man hurrying from the opposite direction ran into them.
1: Oh, excuse me, I'm in a hurry.
2: Hey, why don't you watch where you're going, you...
3: I tell you, Casey, sometimes I think they need traffic lights on the sidewalk, too. Are you okay?
4: Yes, except for my handbag.
3: Oh, wait. Here it is on the sidewalk. Hey, this yours, too?
4: What?
3: This letter.
4: No, it's not mine. It's already been mailed, hasn't it?
3: Yeah, mailed and unsealed.
4: Lowry, never mind your reporter instincts. It's not right to look at other people's mail.
3: Well, nuts, I wasn't going to open it. Well, what do we do with it? Throw it away?
4: It may be important.
3: Mr. Ernest Kegler. It's probably the joker who bumped into you. Well, why should we bother with it?
4: Give it to me, Lowry. I'll call him up from the office. Gosh, look at the time. We better hurry.

0: Hello, Miss Case.
1: Oh, good afternoon, Mr. Reed.
0: Anything important?
1: No, it's been pretty quiet all morning. Here's your mail.
0: Oh, thanks. Yeah, let's... Wait, this one. This isn't mine, Miss Case.
1: Oh, yes, that's a letter that someone dropped on the street. I've been trying to reach him by phone. Do you mind if I try now?
0: Oh, no, go right ahead. I'll glance at my letters.
1: Hello, switchboard. Yes, this is Lenore, Helen. Will you try that number again? It's... Yes, that's right.
0: Here's a letter from Clicker Binney. She's a second officer in the WACS now.
1: Uh-huh, in North Africa.
0: I have that posted on a bulletin board, eh?
1: Yes, sir. Yes, Helen. Oh. Hello, Kay, thanks. Maybe he does work in a factory or someplace. No, I won't bother. Bye. Well, still no answer.
0: Why not just put it in an envelope and send it to him?
1: I guess that's the easiest thing.
0: Hey, wait a minute. Is this the address?
1: Yes.
0: It's right on my way home. I'll tell you what, Miss Case, I'll drop it off there myself. How's that?
2: There's house. I come back in one moment.

0: Mr. Britt.
1: Well, that didn't take you long. Cato, you've still got the letter.
0: Mr. Britt, please. I see something through the window. You come look.
1: What's that?
0: Please, you come with me.
1: All right.
0: Look there. You see?
1: Well, I'll be... Cato, try the door.
0: It's unlocked, Mr. Britt.
1: Come on. Watch out. Easy now.
0: What do you think, Mr. Britt?
1: Oh, it's obvious. All we needed was one look. Where's the phone?
0: On the table. What's the matter?
1: I don't get a dial tone, Cato. That's odd. Oh, I thought so. Cato, this telephone wire's been cut.
0: Oh, that's very bad.
1: I'll get to the nearest phone and call the police. You stay here, Cato.
0: Oh, this is very sad. Too bad for him.
2: Yes.
0: Oh, that's Mr. Britt. Hello? Mr. Britt? Mr. Britt, that's you? Mr. Britt?
3: Get him.
0: What?
3: Oh. I'll get busy.
1: Cato, you're all right. Come on, you're all right. That's it. Come on now.
0: Oh, Mr. Britt, what happened?
1: Well, that's what I want to know. I found you in the hall when we got here. Got a bump on the top of your head like an egg. Looks like a blackjack. Who was it?
0: I don't know.
1: What happened?
0: Well, I wait in the room, like you say. Then I hear a door close. I think it's you. I call and come out. Mr. Britt, I hear voices.
1: Hmm?
0: Voices back in the room. Who are they?
1: They're just the police, Cato. They're checking on the body. Forget it. Now, go on. You came out this door. And then what?
0: Somebody close by me say, get him. I try to see who it is, but something hit me on the head. That's all. That's all except... Where is the letter?
1: The letter we came here to deliver? Well, you had it.
0: I have it no more. Letter's gone.
1: So that's what they wanted.
4: Hey, Mr. Reed. Mr. Reed.
1: Oh, yes, what is it, officer?
4: Hey, what kind of a joke is this?
1: Joke? Murder's no joke.
4: Sure, that's what I mean. What was the idea of calling up the police and having all this...
5: Yeah, what are you going... What are you people doing in my house? What are those cars outside the door?
1: Who are you?
5: Who am I? I live here. My name is Ernest Kegler. What does this mean? I come home...
1: Now, just a moment, Mr. Kegler. My name is Reed. I'm publisher of the Daily Sentinel. Tell me, what's a dead man doing in your living room?
5: What kind of privacy can I put... What's that? A dead man in my living room?
1: Yes. Murdered.
5: Murdered without...
4: Now, hold on. Wait a minute. One thing at a time. One thing at a time. Mr. Reed, if you're playing a joke, you're carrying it too far.
1: Joke? What are you talking about?
4: I'll tell you what I'm talking about. Take a look in that room. There's no murdered man. There's nobody at all.
1: That's right, Miss Case. I hadn't noticed myself. When I got back there, Cato was lying in the hall. I didn't go into the living room at all. The police went in.
6: It's the strangest thing I ever heard of, Mr. Reed.
1: The body was gone. No trace of it. If it hadn't been for the broken telephone wire, I might have believed it was a dream.
6: And Cato and you both had the same dream.
1: Yeah.
6: Well, what are the police going to do? Take you to a psychiatrist?
1: Oh, not quite. After all, they realize I wouldn't phone about nothing. They've decided that Cato and I walked in on a practical joke.
6: Someone was just playing dead.
1: That's it.
6: And got up and beat it after Cato left the room, I suppose. And what about using a blackjack on Cato? Was that to make the joke more practical?
1: Well, they haven't figured that one out yet.
6: Oh, good grief. All this because you delivered a lost letter.
1: Well, that reminds me. The letter was gone, too. Cato had it, and then we...
7: Hello, boss. Hi, Casey.
6: Hello, Laurie.
1: Well, Laurie?
7: I drew a blank, boss.
1: You stayed with the police, didn't you?
7: Sure. And like you said, I hung right on their shoulders while they checked up on this Ernest Kegler guy, the one who owned the house.
1: Well, that's on the level. It is his house?
7: He's on the level all the way. His name's Ernest Kegler. He does own the house, and he's even got fingerprint proof of identification.
6: Fingerprints, Mr. Reed? A criminal record?
7: That's Casey. Don't jump the gun. This guy works in a war plant. That's how he had fingerprints.
6: Oh.
1: Simon Pura.
7: As the driven snow. I don't know, boss. Maybe you and Cato walked in on a fraternity initiation.
1: Yeah, it seems so. Now, somehow I was sure that when the police investigated Ernest Kegler, they'd run into something. Laura, you saw Kegler.
7: Yeah?
1: Did he look like the man who bumped into Miss Case on the street?
7: Well, I don't know. I didn't get a close look that time. I asked Kegler about a letter, and he said, yes, he'd lost one, but it wasn't important.
1: Well, it looks like the end of what might have been a good story for the Sentinel. I'll see you later, Miss Case.
6: But, Mr. Reed, you just arrived.
1: And now I'm leaving. I'll tell you something else. Kegler and the man I saw lying on the floor looked almost like twins. Goodbye.
7: Holy mackerel. Say, Casey, maybe the boss is crazy.
0: Mr. Britt, I think about it all day. If it were not for a bump on my head, I would not be sure.
1: You and I are the only ones who are positive, Cato. And with that letter missing...
0: Yes?
1: There's something strange going on, I'm sure of it.
0: Yes, sir.
1: But we've been wrong before. We may be wrong again. But at least we're going to find out.
0: Hmm?
1: There's no use sitting around talking about it. Maybe we can use the role of the Green Hornet. Get the mask and the gas gun. We're taking the Black Beauty.
2: A few seconds later, stepping through a secret panel in the rear of a closet in his bedroom, Britt Reed and Cato went along a narrow passage built within the wall of the apartment house itself. This passage led to an adjoining building which fronted on a dark side street. Though supposedly abandoned, this building served as the hiding place for the sleek, superpowered Black Beauty, streamlined car of the Green Hornet. Britt Reed pressed a button. The great car roared into life. A section of the wall in front raised automatically, then dropped into place as the gleaming Black Beauty sped into the darkness.
0: Where we go, Mr. Britt?
1: Same place, Kato. To Kegler's home.

0: Where is this?
1: Pickler's house is down at the far end of the block. We can leave the Black Beauty here in the alley. Here's the street. It's good and dark. We won't be... Kato. Did you see that?
0: Yes, sir. Somebody go in Kegler's front door.
1: It looked like Lowry. I might have known. Lowry's a swell reporter. He always keeps digging.
0: Yes, but in this case, that's not so good for us, no?
1: It might turn out all right, Kato. In fact, it might be very helpful. Come on. We'll get into that house quietly. We'll be there when Lowry leaves. We might get something.
2: No, there isn't anything special I want to see about Mr. Kegler, but I just can't help feeling that the boss did run into something. He's a level-headed guy.
3: Yes, I understand. I read the Sentinel myself, a good newspaper.
2: He just stopped off to do you a favor and return that letter.
3: Huh?
2: The one you dropped when we bumped, remember?
3: Oh, yes, but it wasn't important. Please, why don't you forget the whole thing?
2: Oh, you know us reporters.
3: Maybe there was somebody here. I don't know. Maybe it was a practical joke. But whatever it was or wasn't, it's over and done with.
2: Okay. Say, you've got your letter, haven't you?
3: No, I haven't.
2: Oh, yes, that's right. Well, good night.
3: Here, I'll show you to the door.
2: Oh, you don't have to do that.
3: Go see sometime.
1: Go into the door, Kato.
0: Yes, sir. We learned nothing yet.
1: Kato, back behind the drapes.

0: Hello. Craig Lattoki. A reporter was here. I'm worried. But I... All right, if you say so. Yes? Yes, I understand. Yes, nothing to worry about. What? All right, I'll destroy the letter at once. Goodbye.
1: Okay, Kegler, hand over that letter.
2: Good. Look out. He has...

0: In a house in the suburbs on the other side of the city from Kegler's home, a man named Bolton hung up the phone and crossed to another room.
1: Who was that on the phone, Bolton?
2: It was Kegler.
1: Oh?
2: Yeah. Reporter from the Sentinel was nosing around again. I told him to forget it. Nothing's going to go wrong.
1: He's nervous, man.
2: Well, you can't blame him. It was pretty close.
1: Yes. It's a lucky thing that fellow we slugged had the letter. I lifted it right from his hand.
2: Yeah, I told Kegler to burn it. We read it already.
1: We've got to do something about, that dead man.
2: Sure, sure.
1: Maybe the river.
2: Oh, shut up, will you? I'm thinking. Oh.
1: Hey. Where now?
2: I want to double check. I'm going to call Kegler and make sure he burned that letter. It's 5 minutes. He's had plenty of time.
1: That letter would mean I'd finish if it got in the wrong hands.
2: Yeah. Huh. It's funny. No answer. Wonder what happened.

0: Still no answer?
1: Yes, still no answer. How many times is that?
0: I don't know. 10, maybe.
1: It's been almost an hour.
0: Maybe he went out?
1: Sure he went out. But why? It's almost midnight. He said nothing to me on the phone about going...
0: Hey.
1: Yeah, come on. Hello, so you came here.
2: Yes.
1: Well, where you been? I've been calling you.
2: I didn't burn the letter, Bolton. And there's somebody who knows about it.
0: Now, what's eating you?
1: Come in here. It's dark out there. Come on in. Yes. Right now, let's have it. What happened to the letter? And what do you mean somebody knows about it?
3: I can tell you, Bolton.
1: Well, your mask.
3: The Green Hornet outfit. Leave it there. Reach for that gun and I pull this trigger.
1: Hey, what's this all about? Kegel, you pulling a fast
3: one? Don't blame him. He shot at me. It's just his tough luck that he missed, that's all. Now, how much is this letter worth, Bolton?
1: Nothing. Why?
3: And what happened to the man who was killed in Kegler's house?
0: What about the man?
1: Bite your lip, man.
3: Don't kid me, Bolton. You've covered up pretty fast, but I've got ways of finding things out. Who was that dead man?
1: You're off the beam.
3: Was he somebody who knew your setup? Or maybe this Kegler's a fake. Maybe the dead man was the real Kegler.
1: You're pretty smart, aren't you?
3: The police might think so.
1: Don't give me that. You're the Hornet. You wouldn't go to the police.
3: I can't get it from you. Maybe I can get it from your stooge here. Come on, Kegler. Come on, we'll let Bolton think about it.
1: Stay here, Kegler.
3: He's coming with me.
1: No, he's not. I don't think you can handle him the right way. Me and Mannheim can do that. We'll take... Now get that gun!
4: Bolton, one side! I can't shoot!
3: You won't get a chance! I'll take it one side, Kegler.
4: Gas! Mannheim, get him! Gas! Get him!
2: That gun, it didn't make a sound.
3: Okay, Kegler, come along. And close your mouth. You look like a fish. Hold it. What's back there?
2: A garage.
3: All right. You go first. We'll take the driveway.
5: No.
3: Right here.
5: I find out.
3: Wait just a moment. Kegler.
2: Yes?
3: Walk up to the garage. Stand there with your back to us. And remember, you make a perfect target against that white background. So don't try anything. Well, what is it?
5: Mr. Britt, I look in the garage.
3: Well?
5: I look in the back. There's a big, heavy trunk. You were right, Mr. Britt.
3: It was, huh? Fine, fine. That's all I want to know. Now we'll leave a note for Bolton and Mannheim. And we'll see that Kegler gets back to his home. And keeps his mouth shut until tomorrow night.
1: Mannheim. Mannheim, wake up. Come on, snap out of it. Come on, come on, wake up.
0: Where's my gun? Where's my gun? Oh, it's you. Is he gone?
1: Yeah, him and Kegler both. I found this.
0: It's got the Hornet seal on it.
1: That's right.
0: I'll give you one more chance to talk money. Don't try anything till I call. She will be watched.
1: I guess he means business.
0: Yes. What about the garage?
1: We better do like he says, man. We just sit tight and wait.
2: Hello? Yes, this is Kegler. No, I'm sorry. I won't be to work today. Goodbye. I'm not feeling well at all.
6: City room, Ed Lowry talking. What's that? What? Yeah, what about Kegler? Huh? Say, who is this? I said, who?
7: What is it, Lowry?
6: Some guy said if I wanted a story, I should go see Kegler again.
7: Again?
6: Yeah, tonight around midnight. And I don't even know who called.
3: Hello? Is that you, Bolton? I saw you last night, remember? That's right. Sure, stick around. I'll see you again.
8: Well, I'll see you around 9 or 9:30. And no tricks this time.

0: I've been watching from the windows. I haven't seen a thing.
1: He'll be around. He said so.
0: What are you going to do?
1: I don't know. I get the money for him, but
0: it's pretty tough.
1: Yeah. We'll see what happens.
0: I wish we'd taken care of that, you know, in the trunk in the garage.
1: And have the Hornet find out about that?
0: Maybe he already knows.
1: Maybe. I'll tell you one thing we got to do.
0: You mean Kegler?
1: Yeah. He's scared silly. He's already talked to the Hornet. How much, we don't know. But he might talk to the police if the pressure gets strong enough. We got to take care of him.
0: Kill him, huh?
1: Yeah, we got to do it soon. We can't go...
0: That's the back door. The Hornet?
1: Yeah, who else? Keep your gun out of sight, man.
0: Don't worry. I don't take chances with that fella. Well, what are you waiting for? Open the door.
1: Look at the glass, Mannheim.
0: It's his shadow.
1: No. Looks as if he's leaning right against her.
0: You can't tell. It's that glass that you can't see through.
1: Yeah, there's something peculiar. Oh, well.
0: Look out! Bolton, it's the body from the trunk in the garage. Propped up against the door.
1: Who put it there? How did
2: I did, Bolton.
0: It's a Hornet.
1: You'll know about it.
2: I want to know a lot more. This man's dressed something like Kegler. He looks like Kegler. Who was he? What was his name?
1: Forget it, Hornet. This doesn't concern
2: you. I'm mixed up in something. I want to know all about it. Oh, come on, who was he?
1: He's Kegler.
2: Kegler? Oh, I get it. You mean the real Kegler?
1: Yeah.
2: Your friend who calls himself Ernest Kegler?
1: He's...
2: Never mind, I can figure it. He took this man's place, didn't he? Took over his home. This man was kept a prisoner in his own house, isn't that right?
1: Yeah, that's it.
2: And when that newspaper publisher told the police he found a dead man there, this was the man he saw.
1: Yeah. That was while we were out of the house getting a car. And when we got back, we slugged the man we found there.
2: And took the body out fast. What was the reason for all that, Bolton?
1: I wanted our man to get a job in a war plant. And by using this one's references, he got a good job.
2: Preparing for sabotage, huh?
1: Something like that.
2: But something went wrong, and you had to kill him.
1: A letter came with a code message. Somehow the real Kegler got hold of it. He got out of the house and was on his way to the police. He saw us trailing him and got scared. He dropped the letter.
0: We caught up with him a couple of blocks further on and took him back to the house.
2: So that's why the letter was important.
1: Yeah. Look, Hornet, there's two things we gotta do. We need that letter and we gotta take care of this body.
2: It'll cost you money.
1: Here. There's plenty. Now I'll give you...
2: I'll take it all. Thanks. But what about your partner?
1: Kegler.
2: Okay, we'll call him that for convenience. He's nervous. He might spill everything.
0: Certainly. We got to get rid of
1: him. Shut up, Mannheim. I was working on that, Hornet. I haven't got any ideas, but...
2: I have an idea, Bolton. I might as well earn this money. It's a good idea. How about making it look like murder and suicide?
1: Murder?
2: Yes, with your friend as the murderer who commits suicide. I'll explain it later.
1: When?
2: When we get to Kegler's house, of course. I suppose you take this man over there in your car. And no tricks. I'll be driving right behind you.
3: You're close now, Mr. Britt.
2: Yes, they're turning the corner. Now, don't follow them. Turn here in the alley. They'll stop at the house, all right. Now, come on. We'll go into that house the back way and be very careful. Lowry ought to be prowling around nearby.
4: Laurie, isn't that Kegler's house?
5: Yeah, Casey. It's too early for me to make my call. It's...
4: Well, look. There are two men going toward the front door. They're carrying another man.
5: Ah. Say, that guy's either had one drink too many or... Holy mackerel. Wait here, Casey.
4: Laurie, where are you going?
5: I'll be right back. I'm going to look in a window. Casey.
4: What is it? What did you see?
5: Plenty, they're inside now. That man they were carrying was dead. He's on the living room floor. And the Hornet's there, too.
4: Good grief.
5: I'll keep watching. You get to a phone and get the cops here as fast as you can.
3: I don't understand why you brought him back here. I don't see why.
2: Okay, Kegler, I'll clear it up for you. Mannheim, give me your gun. Wipe the prints off first.
1: Mm-hmm. Here you are.
2: Thanks. Kegler, this is the gun Mannheim used to kill that man. The idea is to use this gun on you, and then leave it in your hand.
3: No.
2: Yes. It'll appear that you murdered that man, and now that you've committed suicide.
3: No. Bolton, don't let
1: him. Shut up, Kegler. That's the way we want it. It makes us safe, get it? Then the Hornet gives us that letter. We burn it. Hey, what's that?
6: Police cars, they're outside.
1: Police. Hornet, Hornet, hurry up. Shoot him. Shoot him.
2: I will, Bolton, but not with your gun, with mine. Take it, Cagle. No,
1: hey, what good's that? It's just gas. He'll wake
2: yes,
1: up.
2: Yes, Bolton, he'll wake up and talk to the police, and you'll go to jail.
6: Bolton, we've been fooled. Get him. Get him before
2: you're
6: he...
2: too late.
6: Shot. I can't breathe. I can't. Oh.
7: Hurry, Mr. Britt. Police.
2: Yes, kid, about the back way. Remind me to send this money to the USO.
8: Break the door down.
9: All right. Come on, Mr. Britt.
8: Once more.
9: Once more.
5: In here, this room.
8: Well, I'll be... Are they all dead?
5: No, just one of them. I saw the whole thing from the window, Sarge. And unless I'm nuts, you'll have a spy story that'll hit the headlines.
8: That's fine. But what happened to the Green Hornet?

0: You have just heard the adventure, The Corpse That Wasn't There. These exciting dramas are sent to you each week at this same time. They're copyrighted features of the Green Hornet Incorporated. All characters, names, places, and incidents used in this drama are purely fictitious. Bob Heitz speaking. This program has come to you from the studios of WXYZ in Detroit. 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

0: Yes, it's the Baby Snooks Show, starring Fanny Bryce as Baby Snooks with Hanley Stafford as Daddy, Carmen Dragon and his orchestra, and yours truly, Harlow Wilcox. And brought to you each week by Jell-O and Jell-O Pudding. Well, I guess I don't have to tell you, ladies and gentlemen, that last night was Halloween. I don't know what you did, but here's what happened in the Higgins home. The family was just finishing dinner.
1: Mommy, please, can I go?
2: No, you may not. Snooks, I've told you a dozen times you can't go out tonight.
1: But it's Halloween.
2: I know it. That's why you're staying home, so you can't get into any trouble.
1: But all the kids will be out.
3: Snooks. You heard your mother. The subject is closed.
1: Can we open it just a tiny little bit?
3: No. Tonight of all nights, I want to spend a quiet, restful evening.
1: Why?
3: Because there's a doctor coming over at 9 o'clock. He's going to examine me for insurance.
1: Do you think he'll find any?
3: Very funny.
2: More chocolate cake, Lancelot?
3: No, thanks, dear. Not with the doctor coming. At my age, it doesn't pay to stuff myself.
1: I want some chocolate cake.
2: Snooks, you've had 3 pieces. Do you really want some more?
1: Yeah. At my age, it don't make any difference.
3: Yes, I think I'll go in the other room and lie down. I've had a hard day, and I'd like to relax a little before the doctor gets here.
2: Go ahead, dear, and I'll clear off the table.
3: Oh, boy, that couch looks good.
1: Daddy.
3: What is it?
1: If I promise to stay in front of the house...
3: No.
1: Well...
3: No. Now, please leave me alone. I'm going to take a nap.
1: But it's Halloween outside.
3: It's Halloween inside, too. And you won't get into any trouble. Now, I want no further discussion on the subject. Yep, this couch was the best buy I ever made. I could sleep for a week if my nerves had just let go. Hope it doesn't show up in my blood pressure.
1: Boo!
3: Huh? Now, what's the big idea, Snooks?
1: I put on my Halloween mask. Ain't it pretty?
3: It's beautiful.
1: Yeah.
3: Now, can't you go away and let me sleep? The doctor will be here in an hour. Perhaps you don't understand how important this is.
1: Perhaps I don't.
3: Well, it's not myself I'm doing it for. It's for you and the family. Insurance is protection. If anything happens to me, you'll get a lot of money.
1: How much?
3: Oh, maybe $10,000?
1: Daddy.
3: What?
1: Can I have a dime in advance?
3: No. You've already had your allowance this week.
1: I'll give you the dime back, dear.
3: When?
1: When I get the $10,000.
3: Snooks, I don't think you know what you're saying. You only collect insurance if something happens to the insured.
1: What could happen?
3: Why, hundreds of things. And there's a different type of policy to cover each one of them.
1: Mm-hmm.
3: Life, health, accident. Why, you could even insure a finger.
1: My little finger?
3: Why, yes. Suppose you lost your finger.
1: How can I lose it? It's stuck on to me.
3: I didn't mean you'd leave it lying around somewhere. But suppose you accidentally cut off your finger.
1: Yeah.
3: What would happen?
1: I could only count up to 9.
3: No. You could collect on it. Let's say it's my finger.
1: Yeah.
3: If it should happen to get cut off, the company would pay $1,000.
1: $1,000 for your little finger?
3: Yes, sir.
1: Let's cut it off.
3: Snooks, please go away and let me sleep. My blood pressure's bad enough.
1: Can't the doctor fix it, Daddy?
3: This doctor isn't coming here to fix things. He's coming here to look me over. Whatever he finds wrong, he'll report to his company.
1: I don't like that doctor.
3: Why not?
1: He's a snitch.
3: He's not a snitch.
1: He is, so he's a dirty old mean old dirty old snitch.
3: Oh, Snooks, for the love of heaven, leave me alone. Go away.
1: Where?
3: Anywhere.
1: All right, I'll go outside.
3: No, you don't. Go someplace else in the house. I'm trying to take a nap.
1: I want to take a nap.
3: Well, now, that's a good idea.
1: Yeah.
3: Suppose you run up to your bedroom and lie down.
1: No, I want to lie next to you on the couch.
3: You can't.
1: I want to lie next to you on the couch.
3: Oh, all right, all right. I suppose it's the only way I can get some rest. Oh, come on. Lie here next to Daddy and go to sleep.
1: All right. Good night, little Daddy.
3: Good night.
1: Daddy.
3: Yes?
1: I think I got insomnia.
3: Well, just lie here quietly and don't disturb me.
1: All right. Daddy.
3: What is it?
1: What's insomnia?
3: Listen, Snooks, if you can't fall asleep, count sheep.
1: Little woolly sheep?
3: Yes.
1: With big brown eyes?
3: Yes.
1: I don't like sheep.
3: Well, count kangaroos jumping over a fence.
1: I like kangaroos better.
3: Oh, good.
1: 11, 12, 13, 15, 16, 17, 18, 20, 21, 22, 24, 25.
3: All right, let's have it. What happened to 14, 19, and 23?
1: They tripped.
3: That settles it. Snooks, if I hear one more peep out of you, I'm going to take my belt off. And you know what'll happen then?
1: Mm-hmm. Your pants will fall down.
3: No. I'll give you a tanning, that's what. Now, either you let me take a nap or suffer the consequences.
1: But, Daddy...
3: Not a sound.
1: But, Daddy...
3: Now, you heard me. Don't even open your mouth. I could get more rest in a boiler factory. Oh, just to close my eyes for 15 minutes. Oh, for Pete's sake.
1: I didn't do it.
3: Well, go and see who it is.
1: All right.
4: Hi, Snook.
1: Oh, hello, Phoebe.
4: Can you come out for Halloween?
1: Shh, not so loud, Phoebe. My daddy's asleep on the sofa.
4: But all the kids are outside. Why don't you ask him?
1: I did ask him. He won't let me.
4: Shall I ask him?
1: No, you'll wake him up. Can't you see he's asleep?
4: Well, what's he doing sleeping so early?
1: He's waiting for a man to come and see him.
4: About what?
1: About cutting off his little finger.
4: Gee, he don't snore like my daddy does.
1: Oh, sometimes he snores. Sometimes he even whistles.
4: Does he talk in his sleep, too?
1: Yeah. Does yours?
4: No, that's what makes my mother so mad. He just mumbles.
1: Poor tired little daddy. Don't he look pretty sleeping on a couch?
4: Yeah, I guess we better not wake him up.
1: No, I wouldn't wake him up. I wouldn't wake him up for anything in the whole world.
3: Oh, for goodness sake! I give up.
1: Did you have a nice little rest, Daddy?
3: Great. With you two kids jabbering in my ears.
1: Phoebe wanted me to wake you up, but I wouldn't do it.
4: I just wanted to know if Snooks would come out, Mr. Higgins. It's Halloween. And
3: all right, go ahead. Shoo, both of you. Get out of the house.
4: Come on, Snooks, before he changes his mind.
1: All right. Bye, Daddy.
3: I should have done that an hour ago. Maybe I'd have gotten some rest. Now I'm so wide awake, my nerves are screaming.
2: Lancelot, was that you yelling?
3: Yes. My defense has just collapsed. I held out as long as I could, but I'm only human.
2: What do you mean?
3: I let Snooks go out.
2: Oh, well, it is Halloween, after all. Maybe it's for the best.
3: It's not for the best. Every Halloween is the same thing. Life and property aren't worth 2 cents with those kids chasing around the streets.
2: What do you plan to do about it? Eliminate the holiday?
3: No, but I can teach our daughter a lesson. You see this mask I'm wearing?
2: Oh, I hadn't noticed.
3: Great. Well, maybe the mask isn't so bad, but when I put on these false tusks...
2: Oh, Lancelot, that's horrible.
3: Pretty frightening, isn't it? Well, you wait here. I'll be back in 10 minutes.
2: Where are you going?
3: Out to teach those kids a lesson. I'll give them such a scare, they'll never want to go out on Halloween again.
4: Come on, Snooks. Whose doorbell shall we ring first?
1: Let's ring this one right here.
4: Okay, put on your mask and I'll sit on my broom. Go ahead, ring it.
1: I did. Someone's coming.
4: Trick or treat! Trick or treat!
0: Well, if it isn't two little goblins on my doorstep.
1: How, Mr.
4: Wilcox.
0: What's this trick-or-treat business?
4: Well, you gotta treat us to something or we'll play a trick on you.
1: Yeah.
0: You know, I sort of suspected this might happen tonight, so I've got a treat all ready for you. Come on inside. Here it is, kids. Right on the table.
1: Oh, boy, I'm yellow.
4: With cream.
1: A little peach of the fruit inside.
0: Ah, that's a Jell-O Halloween special. Snooks, that looks like a dish of sunshine all dressed up, doesn't it? And just taste that wonderful flavor. But hey, don't eat so fast. That's the famous locked-in Jell-O flavor, you know. Sealed in by a special process, so it's safe and sound till your first big spoonful. Makes you think of the real ripe fruit, doesn't it?
1: Mm-hmm.
0: You know,
1: doesn't it?
0: I can't think of a thing I like better than a dish of Jell-O, can you?
1: Yeah, another dish.
0: Well, I'm afraid that'll have to do for now. When the sugar shortage is over, and there's lots of Jell-O again, you come around and I'll give you each 6 dishes. One of each of the 6 delicious Jell-O flavors. Strawberry, raspberry, cherry, orange, lemon, and lime. How's that?
1: Oh, boy.
0: And now, if you 2 goblins have finished goblin, just put a mark on my door and leave me alone for the rest of the night, eh?
4: Thank you, Mr. Wilcox. Goodbye.
1: Goodbye.
0: Goodbye, kids. Happy Halloween.
4: Well, who's next?
1: Let's try the house on the corner.
4: Okay, come on.
5: Hello, Snooks. Hiya, Phoebe.
1: Who are you?
5: It's me, Roger. You didn't recognize me with this pumpkin on my head, did you?
1: Gee, is that a real pumpkin?
5: Sure.
1: Ain't it uncomfortable?
5: Well, it was a little warm at first, but it's better now that I put the candles out. Hey, come on, let's go down to the drugstore and see what we can get.
1: Yeah.
4: Well.
5: Uh-oh, wait a minute.
1: What's the matter?
5: I saw something move behind that tree.
4: Looks like a man.
1: No, it's an animal. It's got big long teeth sticking out of its mouth.
4: Oh, I'm scared.
5: Here he comes. Run for your life.
6: Little children should be home in bed.
3: Oh. Well, that ought to teach them.
7: Hey, what's the big idea, bud?
3: Huh?
7: Haven't you got anything better to do than to go around scaring kids?
3: Look, friend, I suggest you mind your own business. One of those kids happens to be my daughter.
7: Well, one of those kids happens to be my son. And I don't like any overgrown ape with false tusks running around scaring him.
3: I did it for their own good. Every Halloween, those kids go out and get into trouble. Besides, I don't like your attitude.
7: Oh, you don't, huh?
3: No.
7: Say that again.
3: I don't like your attitude.
7: No. Next time, try scaring somebody your own size. So long.
3: Oh, what's this? Ah, my teeth! Oh, they're the false ones.
1: Oh, Daddy. What are you lying in the gutter for?
3: I tripped and fell down.
1: Gee, that's funny.
3: Now, what's funny about it?
1: You must have tripped just when that man hit you.
3: You tell me something. Who was that man?
1: That was Mr. Hopkins, Roger's father.
3: Well, where's he live?
1: Right down the corner.
5: Why?
3: Never mind. Come on. Any man who punches your father does so at his own risk.
1: Why didn't you sock him back?
3: Because I've got a brain in my head, that's why. Suppose I did punch him back. With the tremendous power I generate, I could easily have broken my hand. 9 chances out of 10, the hand wouldn't have healed straight.
5: Mm-hmm.
3: And there I am, faced with the prospect of never playing the piano again.
1: Oh, but Daddy.
3: What?
1: You don't know how to play the piano.
3: Mind your own business. Pick up that rock. Oh.

0: open?
1: Yeah.
0: Well, I take the rock, thusly.
1: Mm-hmm.
0: And I attach the note with a rubber band, thusly. And I draw back my arm, thusly. And with uncanny accuracy, I toss it through the open living room window.
1: Thusly.
0: Guess my aim isn't what it used to be. Come on, let's get home.
1: That was fun, Daddy.
0: Don't say anything about it to your mother. Well, come on, we'll just sit in the living room as though nothing happened.
1: What did it say, Daddy?
0: What?
1: The note you tied to the rock.
0: Oh, I just thought I'd worry him a bit. He won't figure that one out in a hurry. All the note said was, guess who?
1: That's a good one, Daddy.
0: Yes. Was pretty clever. What was that?
1: It's a rock. It came through the window. And there's a note on it.
0: What does the note say?
1: It says, who?
0: Uh-huh. Wants to play, does he? Well, two can play at this game.
1: Can three play?
0: Yes, come on.
2: Lancelot, what happened? What was... Good heavens, who broke our window?
0: Vandals, Vera. Irresponsible hoodlums. A law-abiding citizen like me hasn't a chance on Halloween.
2: Where are you going?
0: Out to chase him away. Let's go, Snooks. Shh, now. Quiet, Snooks. Inch your way forward a little.
1: Daddy.
0: What?
1: I'm tired of crawling on my stomach.
0: This is the way they do it in the army. If you don't want to be seen, you crawl forward on your stomach.
1: Yeah, but not down the middle of the sidewalk.
0: The idea is that we don't want him to see us from the house.
1: What are we going to do?
0: I don't know yet. Oh, wait. I've got it. You see this gate here?
1: Mm-hmm.
0: See the garage over there?
1: Yeah.
0: Well, if Mr. Hopkins wants to use this gate tomorrow morning, he's going to have to climb up on the garage to do it.
1: You're so smart, Daddy.
0: You can say that again.
1: You're so smart.
0: Never mind, never mind. Let's go to work.

0: Home, sweet home.
1: Gee, that gate looked funny up on top of the garage.
0: Yes, it did, didn't it? But I don't want you to get the wrong idea from all this.
1: Mm-hmm.
0: Certain things are merely mischievous pranks. Others have a purpose behind them. Understand?
1: No.
0: Well, let's put it this way. Your daddy has never been a believer in a policy of appeasement.
1: Neither have I.
0: That's the way I like to hear you talk.
1: What does appeasement mean?
0: Well, when someone strikes you and you don't strike back, that's appeasement.
1: How do you like that?
0: What?
1: I've been appeasing you and Mommy for years.
0: Well, off to bed with you, Snooks. After the gate episode, I don't think we're going to hear from Mr. Hopkins again tonight.
1: I want to stay up and see what else next happens.
0: Rest your pretty little head.
1: My pretty little head?
0: Well, your little head. Nothing's going to happen next. Our friend Mr. Hopkins has shot his bolt. Did you hear something, Snooks?
1: Yeah. What was it?
0: I don't know. The window seemed to be okay.
1: Yeah.
0: Oh, that must be the doctor. Go answer the door, Snooks.
1: All right. Can't answer the door, Daddy.
0: Oh, why not?
1: There ain't no door to answer.
0: What? No door?
1: It's gone.
0: That does it. He wants trouble. All right, he'll get all he's looking for. I got it. A brilliant idea. Run into the kitchen, Snooks, and get some hamburger, a pail of water, and your mother's flat iron.
1: What do you want with it?
0: Now, don't ask questions. Just get them.
1: All right.
0: Now, before I pay a visit to Mr. Hopkins, I'm going to prepare a little reception for him in case he returns. First, this rope stretched across the front stoop, and up over the trellis. Hurry up, Snooks.
1: I'm coming, Daddy.
0: And now another rope stretched this way.
1: Here you are, Daddy.
0: Oh, thanks, Snooks. Now I just put the flat iron up here, and the bucket of water goes...

0: Up on this side. Get the fiendish ingenuity of it?
1: No.
0: Well, if an unexpected visitor, say Mr. Hopkins, walks across this side of the porch, he gets the flat iron on his noggin. On the other hand, if he trips the rope on this side, he gets a refreshing bath of aqua pura.
1: Who gets the hamburger?
0: I think this hamburger will interest some of the many dogs in our neighborhood. To arms, Snooks. The Higginses ride again.
1: Yeah, let's go to the dogs. Gee, Daddy, I bet we got 50 dogs following us.
0: Well, quit patting them. Just keep dangling that hamburger. And stop nibbling at it.
1: Come and have a little taste.
0: Well, what do you want to eat raw hamburger for?
1: I just want to find out what they see in it.
0: You'll find out when we toss it through Hopkins' front door. Now, come on, there's the house. Now, here's the strategy, Snooks. One of us knocks on the door. When the door opens, the other one throws the meat inside. The dogs follow the meat, and Hopkins' living room becomes a bedlam. You got it?
1: Uh-huh. We throw the meat inside.
0: That's right.
1: And Hopkins' living room becomes a bedroom.
0: Not bedroom, bedlam.
1: What's a bedlam?
0: Never mind. Go up and knock on that door.
1: All right.
0: Now run, Snooks. Here you are, Hopkins. Some groceries.
2: 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For all three Jell-O puddings are so good. 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Now back to Halloween in the Higgins home. Mummy is on the telephone.
3: What's that, Mrs. Hopkins? Oh, but that doesn't sound possible. You mean you were sitting in your living room minding your own business and my husband threw a pound of raw hamburger in your face? Oh, really, Mrs. Hopkins, my husband wouldn't do a thing like that. Well, it's probably just another Halloween prank. Well, I don't know what you're complaining about. You should see my house. Windows broken, the front door gone, and the door... Good heavens, I've got to hang up, Mrs. Hopkins. A strange man just staggered in here and fell unconscious at my feet.
4: Oh, get me a doctor.
3: Who are you?
4: I'm the doctor. The insurance doctor.
3: You poor man. What happened?
4: Somebody hit me with a flat iron.
3: Oh, dear. Oh, here comes my husband. He'll help you.
0: Oh, what's the trouble, Vera?
5: What happened, Mommy?
3: Oh, Lancelot, this poor man is the insurance doctor. Somebody hit him with a flat iron.
0: A flat iron? Shocking.
1: Oh, Daddy, that must have been the iron.
0: Snooks, run into the kitchen and get the doctor a glass of water.
1: All right.
4: Oh, my head.
0: Okay, doctor. Up we go. On your feet. There. How do you feel now?
4: A little wobbly, thanks, but I guess I'll be all right. Are you Mr. Higgins?
0: Yes. Would you prefer to skip the examination for tonight?
4: No, as long as I'm here, I might as well get it over with. I'll get my bag. It's out in the car.
0: Oh, fine. Oh, doctor, look out for...
3: Oh, the poor man. Lancelot, who put that water bucket up there?
0: Vandals.
1: Daddy! Daddy!
0: Get out of the way, Snooks. I've got to drag the doctor back in.
6: Oh, how do you feel, old man?
4: Oh, my head. What's going on here?
0: Here, drink some water. Give me that glass of water, Snooks.
1: I didn't get it.
0: Didn't get it? I told you to bring a glass of water for the doctor. Why didn't you get it?
1: I was scared.
0: Now, what could you possibly be scared of?
1: There's a horse in the kitchen.
0: A horse?
1: Yeah.
0: Ridiculous. What would a horse be doing in the kitchen?
1: Eating the curtains.
3: Good heavens, there is a horse in the kitchen.
1: Not anymore. It's coming right in here.
0: Stand back, everybody. Doctor. The horse is going to step on you.
1: He did step on him.
3: Oh, the poor man. I hope he carries insurance.
1: He's gone. Out the front door.
0: Are you all right, Doctor? Let me help you up.
4: Oh, what a house. Help me to my car. I want to go home.
0: Oh, sure, Doctor. I'm terribly sorry.
1: He's down again.
0: Oh, what hit him?
1: A rocket just came through the window.
0: Oh, another one, eh? And there's a note attached to it. What does it say?
1: It says, thanks for the dogs. Here's a horse on you.
0: Why, that low-down
3: Lancelot, what is this all about? What's going on here tonight?
0: I'll explain it to you later, Vera. Meanwhile, there's work to be done. Come on, Snooks.
1: All right. What are we going to do this time, Daddy?
0: This time, he gets the works. It's a little trick I learned in college called the sunken living room. It's fiendish in its simplicity. I merely climb a tree beside his house and drop the end of a garden hose down his chimney.
1: And I turn it on?
0: You guessed it.
5: Snooks, where are you running to?
1: I can't talk to you now, Phoebe. I gotta call the fire department.
5: What for?
1: My daddy stuck head first in Mr. Hopkins' chimney. He fell out of a tree.
5: Well, what are you calling the fire department for?
1: To get him out.
5: I don't think they'll come, Snooks, unless there's a fire.
1: There is a fire, all right,

Roger. How's your father feeling today? That's good. Oh, the doctor says my daddy will be all right in a couple of days. Yeah, as soon as they take the stitches out. What? Oh, I'd love to come over and go waiting in your living room. But I can't leave the house. My daddy won't let me. I don't understand it. But he says every time he lets me out of his sight, I get into trouble. Ain't daddy's funny?

0: Well, Snooks has done it again. She's really wonderful. And we hope you'll be with us next week when Snooks gets going in another of her amazing adventures. Until then, remember Jell-O and Jell-O puddings. Snooks, what do you say about Jell-O?
1: Just

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Be sure to listen to The Thin Man, which follows in just 1 minute. Heard in tonight's Baby Snooks show, starring Fanny Bryce as Snooks and Hanley Stafford as Daddy, were Arlene Harris, Ben Alexander, Frank Nelson, Georgia Ellis, Sarah Berner, and Robert Bentz. This is Harlow Wilcox speaking. This is CBS, the Columbia Broadcasting System.

0: Ladies and gentlemen, the Shadow's exciting adventure will start in just a moment. But first, I have an announcement that should be sent screaming across every front page in America. Because it's all about the safest thing on wheels. 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The sooner, the safer. The Shadow, Lamont Cranston, a man of wealth, a student of science, and a master of other people's minds, devotes his life to righting wrongs, protecting the innocent, and punishing the guilty. Using advanced methods that may ultimately become available to all law enforcement agencies, Cranston is known to the underworld as the Shadow. Never seen, only heard. As haunting to superstitious minds as a ghost. As inevitable as a guilty conscience. The Shadow's true identity is known only to his constant friend and aide, Margot Lane. Today's story, Death from the Deep.
1: Look at the water, Captain. Calm as a mill pond. I tell you, I don't like it.
2: Now, now, Mr. McLennan, that's not good talk for a first mate. You sound like a superstitious deck swabber. If the elements feel kindly toward us, let them be.
1: I know, Captain, but 5 days with the sea as smooth as a skating rink is a bad omen.
2: Well, Mr. McLennan, perhaps we'll have a good squall tomorrow to restore your peace of mind. For myself, I'll take anything. What's that?
1: Sounded like the engine room.
2: That was more than a boiler, McLennan. Hello! Hello down there. Why don't you answer? Hello?
3: Captain. Captain, we've been...
2: Hello down there. We've been what?
1: Captain Jones, look, look there. Look at that white path on the water coming toward us. It's a torpedo.
2: We're not at war.
1: Hold fast, Captain. It's going to hit amidships.
2: Are all hands accounted for?
1: Yes, Captain.
2: Are all lifeboats clear?
1: All but this one, sir.
2: And lower away. Pull lively, men.
1: We're just getting away in time, sir.
4: Hey, what's that noise out of the water dead ahead, sir?
1: It's a submarine.
2: A submarine? So that's what did it. The blackguards?
4: A man's coming out of the submarine's hatch, sir.
5: He's got a machine gun.
1: He's pointing at us. Step!
2: Step for the love of heaven!

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1: I wish to cancel my reservation on the Princess Marie.
0: But, madam, didn't you...
1: I'm not sailing, I tell you. Why, it'd be suicide.
2: But, Mr. Williams, you can ship your goods with us. Our boats are safe.
3: No boat is safe.
2: But you'd be insured.
3: Yes, at 4 times the usual rate. Oh, no, you can cancel my shipment.
4: Gentlemen of the Maritime Commission, we are confronted with a vital problem. In the past 3 months, there have been exactly 18 ships mysteriously sunk on the high seas. Ships belonging to the United States, Great Britain, Germany, Italy, Japan, in fact, every major power. This series of unexplainable marine disasters has created a panic throughout the nautical world. Passenger reservations are being canceled. Freight shipments are being withdrawn. Crews are deserting their ships. Gentlemen, something has got to be done.
5: Waiter, some more coffee, Margot?
6: Yes, please, Lamont.
5: 2 more coffees, waiter.
7: Yes, sir.
6: Now, what were you saying, Lamont?
5: Just this. 3 months ago, Margot, the first ship disappeared. A few days later, a second ship was sunk. This time, the bullet-ridden bodies of the crew were found dead, afloat in their lifeboats.
6: Horrible.
5: It is. And each succeeding disaster has been increasingly horrible.
6: And now all shipping is at a standstill.
5: These atrocities could not have been brought about by international jealousies because each of the ships sunk has been owned by a company in a different country.
6: Well, who can be responsible?
5: I'm not sure. But my deduction is it's the work of a pirate.
6: A pirate? But Lamont, a pirate in the 20th century?
5: Yes, Margot. And one more callous, more bloodthirsty than any buccaneer who ever sailed the Spanish Main.
6: Then why isn't he tracked down?
5: Because not a single person has ever survived these sinkings. Therefore, the pirate has never been seen.
6: He must be seen sometime.
5: Not if he has a submarine.
6: Submarine?
5: Yes, Margot.
6: But how could an individual be in possession of a submarine without it being known?
5: If a man were rich and clever enough, he could have a submarine built in complete secrecy.
6: There must be some way of finding him out.
5: There is. Before such a craft could be constructed, it has to be designed. There are very few expert designers of submarines in the world. In the brain of one of them, this pirate craft must have been conceived.
6: But Lamont, a pirate submarine sounds fantastic.
5: Even more fantastic, Margot, is the motive of the pirate. He's preyed on every kind of ship from the superliner to the common tramp. He can't be after booty because examination of the sunken hulls has revealed that nothing has been touched.
6: Why, Lamont, why?
5: To find an answer to that question is a task for the Shadow.
6: But how would you proceed?
5: I've already made a few secret inquiries at the Navy Department in Washington. They told me of one chap who might be worth investigating, a Mr. Joseph Hart, a brilliant designer of naval crafts who was dishonorably discharged from his position.
6: Where can he be found?
5: I have learned that he is living all alone in a small house out on Oak Road. The Shadow is going to pay a call on Mr. Joseph Hart. Tonight.
8: Will you pass me that bottle, please, Benton?
9: Certainly. There you are. Joseph, I'm sorry to see you indulging in liquor. It frequently loosens the tongue. Sometimes makes a man say things that he later regrets.
8: What do you mean?
9: Just this. We share a secret, Joseph. A secret which would be most unwise for either of us to divulge.
8: I haven't said anything. I haven't talked.
9: Not yet. My fear is what you might say. Your nerve is deserting you, Joseph. You must pull yourself together.
8: How can I pull myself together when night after night I'm tortured by the vision of a procession of helpless ships sinking down, down to the murky depths, haunted by the faces of floating corpses, tormented by...
9: Shut up!
8: I was a fool. I designed and built that submarine.
9: A service for which you were well paid.
8: Yes, with money soaked in blood. I'm responsible for the havoc and the terror that you're insane.
9: Don't say that, you idiot. I'm no madman, do you hear?
8: Why did you come here tonight, Vinton?
9: Because, Joseph, I've been wondering of late why I permit you to live. You're becoming increasingly dangerous to my interests.
8: No, no.
9: Unless you can prove to me that our secret is safe and that you will aid me in the future.
8: No, I'll never do that.
9: No? And in that case, I feel that you ought to be my guest on the next cruise of the submarine.
8: I'd never come back. Is that what you mean?
9: Quite true. But before, shall I say, before you leave us in mid-ocean, you'll have an opportunity to see the splendid efficiency with which your creation, the submarine, operates.
8: No, I'd rather you kill me right now and have it over with.
9: And deprive you of witnessing the thrilling spectacle of my accurate marksmanship, to see them leap from the boats in terror like rats? No, no, Joseph, you can't miss seeing that.
8: No, I'd do anything rather than to be forced to see that.
9: I thought you would. Maintain that attitude, Joseph. Or it may be necessary for me to request that you pack your yachting clothes. A contingency which we should both deeply regret. Good night.
7: What am I going to do? What am I going to do?
10: I'll tell you what you can do, Joseph Hart.
7: Who's that?
10: There's a way to save you from the evil domination of Barry Vinton.
7: Who are you?
10: I am the voice of one who has come to help you. I am the instrument of your righteous vengeance. I am the shadow.
7: The shadow?
10: With my assistance, you can compensate for some of the wrong that you have done.
7: But how?
10: Tell me the secret that you share with Vinton.
7: Oh, no, no. I can't. I'm afraid.
10: You have more to fear if you remain silent. The shadow already knows enough to hang you, Joseph Hart.
7: You haven't got anything on me.
10: I heard every word that passed between you and Vinton in this room.
7: Oh.
10: Tell me what I want to know and save yourself. Or perhaps, as Vinton so aptly put it, you'd prefer to pack your yachting clothes.
7: Nothing can save me. What I've done is done. I can never escape my conscience.
10: Then your conscience must tell you that it's your duty to all that you can do to stop Vinton's outrages.
7: Yes, yes, yeah, you're right.
10: Now tell me the secret.
7: Very well. Until a year ago, I knew Vinton only by his reputation as a millionaire sportsman. He was famous as a deep-sea fisherman and a big game hunter. He came to me first seeking a design for a racing boat. I built it for him, and we became friends.
10: And because of that friendship, you consented to build a submarine.
7: Yes, but not for the purpose that he later used it. He told me that he wanted for a new thrill, oh, believe me.
10: Go on.
7: Well, the submarine was built in Vinton's private shipyard, out of Carey's Point. Knowledge of its construction was carefully guarded from the world. It was not until the day the boat was launched that he told me his true intentions.
10: What were those intentions?
7: Vinton is a lunatic, coldly, murderously mad. He'd always been a killer, but he tired of shooting lions and gaffing marlin. Now his warped brain had turned to what he regarded as a new sport.
10: The sinking of ships and the ruthless slaying of defenseless men. Now I understand. Where does he keep the submarine?
7: I don't know.
10: Are you telling the truth, Joseph Hart?
7: I've told you everything. Why should I lie now? If I knew where that boat was, I'd blow it to pieces. Myself with it. Myself with it.
9: Wait. Myself. That's the idea. That's how I could fool Barry Vinton. Why should I wait to die at his hands? No, no.
10: What are you doing?
7: I'll fool Barry Vinton.
10: Here, put down that gun.
7: No more tortured sleepless nights. I'd see no more screaming headlines. Another boat sunk and another...
10: Don't, Joseph Hart, don't.
7: Barry Vinton will never take me on that voyage. I'll fool him, I say, fool him.
10: Whom you have served best, Barry Vinton or the Shadow?
4: Ladies and gentlemen, in a moment the Shadow will be back on the air with surprises, suspense, and a thrilling, unexpected climax. But meanwhile, here's something mighty important to bear in mind when you drive a car. Just remember that rainy days make the grass grow greener. They may bring out the best in flowers, but they bring out the worst in roads.
10: Yes, beware. A road that's plenty safe when dry may become a dangerous skid trap when wet, sending your car skidding, spinning, swerving off the road.
4: Motorists, why take this chance when you can now get a sensational new kind of tire that will stop you quicker, safer than you've ever stopped before? The new Goodrich Safety Silvertown with the Lifesaver Tread. Impartial tests conducted by the country's largest independent testing laboratory against the regular and premium price tires of America's six largest manufacturers proved that no tire tested, regardless of price, came up to the new Silvertown in non-skid action. Furthermore, these unbiased tests showed that the new Goodrich Silvertown with Lifesaver Tread gave more non-skid mileage than any of the other tires tested in its own price range. Imagine, the new Goodrich Silvertowns averaged 19.1% more miles before the tires wore smooth, which is the same as saying you'll get every sixth mile free.
11: Yes, many tires cost more than the new Goodrich Silver Towns, but no tire at any price can give you the unequaled skid protection of the Lifesaver Tread, the exclusive blowout protection of the Golden Ply. 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Put a set of these life-saving long-mileage tires on your car without delay.

0: So, Margot, Hart finished telling me the story, and before I could stop him, he shot himself in the head.
1: Poor man.
0: Perhaps it was better that way.
1: But Lamont, now how will you find the submarine?
0: Joseph Hart told me that it was built at Vinton Shipyard out at Carey's Point. That's the logical place to start my search.
1: Is that where you're going now?
0: Yes.
1: Do be careful, Lamont. Remember, that man's a lunatic. He'll stop at nothing.
0: The Shadow hasn't anything to fear from Vinton.
1: I hope you're right.
0: Well, this is as far as we can safely drive without being seen.
1: This is a desolate spot. I don't like it. There's a light.
0: Yes, the shipyard.
1: It appears to be surrounded by a high wall. It looks like a prison.
0: Perhaps it is a prison for those within its gates. Margot, before we go any further, I'll give you your instructions.
1: Yes, Lamont.
0: I've already been in touch with the United States Coast Guard. They've been promised to give me full cooperation.
1: Yes.
0: Once I've found the submarine and know Vinton's plans, I shall communicate with you by our private wireless.
1: And then?
0: Then you will relay my message directly to the Coast Guard headquarters in Washington.
1: I understand. Good luck to the Shadow.
0: The Shadow thanks you.

0: All right, let it down easy now.
1: Okay, Phil.
0: Well, that's the last of the torpedoes, Charlie.
1: Hey, the sub must be going on a long cruise this time. Taking plenty of supplies and ammunition.
0: Yeah. Hey, what's that?
1: It's the wind blowing the door shut. What's the matter with you?
0: Listen, Charlie, when are we going to get out of this joint? You know, we've been cooped up inside this shipyard for 3 months. It's giving me the creeps.
1: Oh, now take it easy.
0: I'd rather be back in prison. There wasn't nothing scary about prison, and you knew when your time was up, you got out.
1: Well, maybe we ain't never going to get out of here.
0: Huh? What do you mean?
1: I mean this Vinton guy's a bug. He ain't even let us read no newspaper since we come here. Stuff about hunting whales with torpedoes, that sounds screwy to you.
0: Listen, if he don't let us out of here soon,
1: Here he comes now.
2: Are all the torpedoes aboard?
0: Yes, sir. We just sent down the last load.
2: Very well. Take care of these empty crates. Then you may turn in.
0: Yes, sir. Mr. Vinton?
2: Yes?
0: Well, we was wondering if...
2: We?
0: Yeah, me and Charlie here was just talking about the... how we've been in the shipyard here a long time now and...
2: And...
1: What Phil is trying to say, Mr. Vinton, is... Well, could we have a couple of days off on the outside?
2: I'm afraid that would be impossible.
0: Oh, but Mr. Vinton, it's been 3 months. I've got a wife and kids.
2: You're being well paid, aren't you?
1: Oh, sure. You're giving us plenty of dough, all right, but... We ain't getting no chance to spend it.
2: You will remain here as long as your services are required.
0: What if we don't want to stay here that long? What if we up and leave?
1: Yeah.
2: I wouldn't advise you to attempt that. You remember what happened to your associate, Mr. Hadley, when he tried to, as you say, up and leave? He fell from the wall.
1: You mean that wasn't no accident, huh?
2: No. He was shot down.
1: Oh.
2: So, do you still want to quit? I thought not. Good night, gentlemen.
1: Looks like we're in here for a long, long time.
0: Yeah. Maybe you are. But I'm gonna figure a way to get out of here, see? Who said that?
1: I heard it, too.
3: I said, perhaps I can help you if you wish to get out of here.
1: Who's that talking? Where are you?
3: Don't bother to look for me. You can't see me.
0: What is this? One of Vinton's gags or something?
3: No, I am not speaking for Vinton. I speak for myself.
1: Who are you?
3: Men call me the Shadow.
1: The Shadow?
0: The Shadow. How'd you get in here?
3: The Shadow is everywhere.
0: Well, what do you want?
3: I wish to bargain with you.
1: Well, what kind of a bargain?
3: By this time, you must be aware that you are both at the mercy of a madman.
0: He's right, Charlie.
3: You will never leave this place alive unless Barry Vinton is brought to justice.
1: Yeah, well, what can we do about it?
3: I will promise you your freedom if you will just answer my questions.
0: Wait a minute. What do you think, Charlie?
1: Well, we're taking a chance. This may be a trick.
3: It is no trick. You have the Shadow's word.
0: Well, what do you want to know?
3: Where is Vinton's submarine?
1: Right below our feet in a secret underground berth.
3: When does it sail again?
1: Tonight, at midnight.
3: What is its destination?
1: Well, I heard Vinton say something to the mate about Cape Francis.
3: Good. Sailing at midnight, Cape Francis. The Shadow wishes him good hunting. Calling Margot Lane. Calling Margot Lane. Proceed as instructed. Communicate the following information to Coast Guard headquarters. Pirate submarine sails at midnight for waters off Cape Francis. Impress on Coast Guard the importance of following directions implicitly if wish to bait the madman who is terrorizing the Atlantic.

0: What is our position, Mr. Brush?
1: We are 100 miles due east of Cape Francis, sir.
0: Are we in the regular shipping lane?
1: Yes, Mr. Vinton.
0: Have we enough visibility for clear observation?
1: The sun has just risen, sir.
0: Good. I'll take over the periscope now.
1: Very well, sir.
0: A fine day for hunting, Mr. Brouch. Hello, what's this?
1: Have you sighted something, sir?
0: Take a look. See what you make of it.
1: There is smoke. It looks like a steamer.
2: Splendid.
0: Signal the engine room. Full speed ahead.
1: Yes, sir.
2: Yeah, it is a steamer. I can see a funnel.
1: Full speed ahead.
0: Ah, this is the life.
2: There's nothing like it. The sighting of fresh quarry on this periscope.
0: The excitement of the chase, the spine-tingling thrill when the torpedo finds its mark. And then the climax, on deck, shooting them down with a machine gun like scurrying rats. Mr. Brouch, stand by the torpedo tubes. We're coming up fast.
1: Yes, sir. Stand by the torpedo tubes.
3: Aye, aye, sir.
2: We'll cut across her bow and swing to starboard. That should give us a perfect shot.
1: Very good, sir.
2: Be prepared to rise to the surface quickly. We make a direct hit with the first torpedo.
1: Very good, sir. Stand by the valves and elevators.
3: Aye, aye, sir.
2: We're almost within range. Cut to half speed.
1: Half speed ahead.
3: Torpedo tubes number 1 and 2 are loaded, sir.
1: Torpedo tubes number 1 and 2 are loaded, sir.
0: Look. Look, Brouch. It's a fine, big liner.
1: Let me see, sir. Why, that is the Orpheus.
2: The Orpheus?
1: I remember now reading of her sailing. She has a full passenger list. Several ambassadors are aboard.
0: Full passenger list, eh? That sounds most promising. Number 1-2, ready to fire.
3: Number 1-2, ready to fire.
2: Now, I'll bring her a little more to the starboard. A little more. Oh, there.
0: Number 1, fire.
3: Number 1, fire.
2: Yes, it's heading straight for a side. No deflection. Should be a perfect hit. Closer. Closer. Going to hit. Now! Why, failed to explode. There's a dud. Number 2-2, ready to fire.
3: Number 2-2, ready to fire.
2: Number 2, fire.
3: Number 2, fire.
0: We won't fail this time.
4: Yes, you will, Mr. Vinton. You've just fired another dud.
0: Who dared say that?
4: I did.
0: Who are you? Come out here where I can see you.
4: You will never see me. I am the Shadow.
2: The Shadow, eh? I've heard of you.
1: The torpedo hit, but it failed to explode again.
0: Reload the torpedo tubes.
1: Yes.
4: That would be a waste of time, Vinton. I've seen to it that all of the torpedoes are dud.
0: You'll regret this, Mr. Shadow. This is the one time that you've matched wits with a mind cleverer than your own. Blow out the ballast tanks for a quick rise to the surface.
1: Yes, sir.
0: I'll show you. I'll sink that boat with my deck guns.
4: Vinton, you're a madman.
0: Madman, am I? Ha, ha. Very well, I'll show you the full extent of my madness.
1: Deck's awash, sir.
0: Open the conning tower hatch. Deck crew, stand by to man the guns. Aren't you coming up on deck, Shadow, to witness the kill?
4: I am already on deck, Vinton.
0: Devil plague you. How don't you get up here? Show yourself.
4: That is unnecessary, but never fear. I'll stay near you.
3: The guns are jammed, sir.
0: Jammed? Why, that's impossible.
4: I neglected to tell you, Vinton, that I rendered your guns useless.
0: Oh, so you think that you've outwitted me, Shadow. But you're wrong. Signal the engine room full speed ahead.
3: Aye, aye, sir.
0: Steer directly for that vessel's side.
4: What are you doing now, Vinton?
0: The prow of this submarine is equipped with a ramming device. With it, we can sink any vessel afloat without injury to us. You didn't foresee that, did you, Shadow? In a few moments, we will rip open the hull of that liner and send it to the bottom as effectively as with any torpedo. So you don't believe me?
4: Oh, yes, I believe you. But that liner is completely deserted. It was set adrift there by the Coast Guard. It is a veritable floating mine with enough explosives aboard to blow you to kingdom come.
0: You're lying!
4: You'll know soon enough. You haven't far to go.
0: Reverse engines!
3: Reverse engines!
1: Will we stop in time? We're getting closer.
0: No. No, no, we're stopping. We're stopping. We're not going to hit. You see, Shadow, I've outwitted you after all.
4: No, Vinton. You've maneuvered your submarine alongside this ship just as I planned. All right, up there, here's your men.
3: Put up your hands, all of you.
1: The Coast Guard.
0: It's a trap. It's a trap.
4: Yes, a trap, Barry Vinton. And this ends your reign of piracy and ruthless murder.
0: Very smart, aren't you, Shadow? But not as smart as you think you are.
1: Stop him! He's going inside the submarine!
5: He's closing the hatch!
0: Yes, they all think they're so clever. But no one can outsmart Barry Lyndon. I'll go to the engine room. I'll maneuver the dive. They'll never get me. I'm master below here. Now check the valve. That's right. I'd love to hear what the Shadow is saying up there now.
4: He's probably saying it's no use trying to maneuver that dive, Barry Vinton.
0: You, how did you get here, Shadow?
4: Why, I merely followed you.
0: Show yourself, Shadow, and I'll shoot you down in your tracks.
4: Here I am over here in this corner. Come ahead and shoot, Mr. Vinton.
0: Well, Shadow? Well?
4: You just missed me.
0: Why, you...
5: Come on, man, here he is.
4: Your marksmanship is deplorable, Mr. Vinton.
5: Who are you?
4: That does not matter.
0: Why don't you tell them who you are, you glory seeker?
4: I seek no glory. My reward is that ships and men can once more safely sail the seas. Shadow's work is done.
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13: 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And if you will, I hope you listen to me for a second, because I want to tell you about a wine that can make waiting for dinner a pleasure. The wine is Petri California Sherry. Any evening, well, let's say tomorrow evening, right before dinner, pour yourself a glass of Petri Sherry. Just look at it. It's clear as crystal and a wonderful deep amber color. One sure sign of a good sherry. And if you need further proof of just how good Petri Sherry really is, taste it. What wine? That Petri Sherry has a flavor that you know comes right from the heart of the grape. And if you like your sherry dry rather than sweet, you'll really like Petri Pale Dry Sherry. There's no doubt about it. 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Oh, and say, when you serve Petri Sherry, serve it proudly. Because those letters, P-E-T-R-I, on the bottle, spell the proudest name in the history of American wines. And now I'm sure our good friend Dr. Watson's waiting for us. Let's go enjoy.
14: There you are, Mr. Bartell.
13: Good evening, Doctor. All alone tonight, huh?
14: Yes, my boy, if you can call a man alone when he's got his pipe, his books, and a glass of good port at his elbow. Take your coat off, will you? Follow and join me.
13: Thanks, Doctor.
14: Help yourself to the port. There's some rather special tobacco in the jar over there.
13: Fine. And now, Doctor, are you ready to tell us tonight's new Sherlock Holmes adventure?
14: I am, Mr. Bartell, and I think you'll find it a most unusual story. It began on a winter's night in 1896. Holmes and I had gone to a theatre in the East End of London to see a performance of a famous old English melodrama called Sweeney Todd, the Demon Bomber of Fleet Street.
13: That's a good bloodthirsty title, Doctor. The Demon Barber. He sounds as though he specialized in close shaves.
14: Good gracious me, Mr. Bartell, that's almost unforgivable. He was a murderer of voracious appetite who placed his victims in a specially constructed barber's chair, cut their throats, and then pressed a lever that would swing the chair over and decant the unfortunate victim into a horrible cellar beneath his shop.
13: Glad this is only a stage play you're talking about, Doctor.
14: As my story begins, we were seated in a private box watching one of the closing scenes. Holmes was leaning forward in his chair, following the action on the stage with an obvious delight, while I sat beside him, equally engrossed. An actor by the name of Mark Humphreys was playing the part of Sweeney Todd, and no one could deny that he was playing it up to the hilt.
15: Where are you going, Tobias?
16: To the nearest magistrate, Sweeney Todd, to denounce you as a fiendish, cruel, cold-blooded murderer.
15: You have pronounced your doom. Into the chair with you, and over and down into the depths below. Ha, ha, ha, there. But stay. Whence comes this apparition? 'Tis the ghost of another customer of mine. The yawning grave yields up his ghastly inmates to prove me guilt. Blood! We'll have blood! See, he is there. He comes to accuse me of his murder. Oh, save me! 'Twas not I that slew you. Let me leave, or it will kill me. Let me leave!

0: Well, upon my soul, Holmes, that fellow Mark Humphreys is the most florid actor that I've ever seen on a stage.
1: I find him enchanting, Watson. It seems to me he's really caught the flavor of this murderous monster piece. After all, a restrained performance of a Barbara Sweeney Todd would be unthinkable.
0: Yes, I suppose it would. But I must say his makeup seems rather overdone. No barber would wear such an enormous beard. It would be most impractical. Probably get in the customers' faces. By the way, I noticed from the program that Mark Humphreys, as well as being the principal actor, is also the owner of the company.
1: Yes, the current trend towards the actor-manager is a very healthy sign, I think. Come in.
2: Excuse me, but is one of you gentlemen Mr. Sherlock Holmes?
1: Yes, I am.
2: Oh, I was asked to give you this note.
1: Thank you.
0: Now, who on earth knows that you're at the theater, Holmes?
1: We'll soon find out. Ah, this note is from Mark Humphreys, our actor-manager.
0: What's it say?
1: Dear Mr. Holmes, I recognize you in your box. Please come to my dressing room after the performance. My sanity, and even the safety of London, perhaps, depends on your compliance.
0: Hello, my sanity and the safety of London. I wonder what on earth he means.
1: That, my dear fellow, we can only discover by going backstage to meet him. As it is, the curtain's going up in the last scene, I see. For a little longer, we must possess our souls and

0: Mr. Sherlock Holmes?
1: Yes, sir?
0: Oh, my name is Lindsay. Derek Lindsay. I'm the business manager. Mr. Humphreys asked me to meet you at the stage door and take you to his dressing room.
1: Oh, thank you very much. This is my colleague, Dr. Watson.
2: How do you do?
0: How are you, Doctor? Will you follow me, please?
1: Excuse me asking, Mr. Lindsay, but surely you must be related to that distinguished actor of some years back, Lytton Lindsay.
0: He was my father, Mr. Holmes.
1: Ah, indeed. The resemblance is extraordinary.
2: With such a heritage, Mr. Lindsay, you must love the theatre.
0: It'll probably sound like heresy, but I hate it. However, it's the only thing I was trained for, and there's good money to be made in it, sometimes. And money's a thing I both like and want. Oh, Mr. Holmes, I do hope you'll be able to help Mark Humphreys. He certainly needs it.
2: Oh, really? What seems to be his trouble?
0: Oh, he'll have to tell you that for himself. But his wife and I think... There's Mrs. Humphreys now. Maria!
3: Yes, Derek.
0: Maria, this is Mr. Sherlock Holmes and Dr. Watson. Mrs. Mark Humphreys.
4: How do you do?
3: Oh, Mr. Holmes, I'm so grateful that you're going to see Mark. He's in such a dreadful state. There have been times lately when Mr. Lindsay and I have been afraid he's going out of his mind, haven't we, Derek?
0: Indeed we have. We're both dreadfully worried about
1: him. In that case, I hope I can be of service. Which is his dressing room?
3: Number one, next door to mine. Derek, I think it'll be better if Mr. Holmes and Dr. Watson go in alone. I'm sure Mark will speak more freely if we're not in the room.
1: I think perhaps that is a good idea, Mrs. Humphreys. We'll see you later on. Come along, fellow.
2: At your arm.
5: Come in, come in. Sherlock Holmes, thank heaven you're here. Close the door.
1: Mr. Humphreys, this is Dr. Watson.
5: Watson, eh? Yes, I know of you, too.
2: How do you do, sir?
5: Sit down, won't you, gentlemen? You're wondering why I asked you to come back and see me, of course.
1: Naturally, sir.
5: Well, I won't beat about the bush and waste your time. I'll come straight to the point. I'm going mad.
2: Oh, come now,
5: sir. I know. It sounds fantastic, but it's true. I've often heard of actors beginning to live their parts off the stage that they play on it. Well, it's happening to me. I'm turning into another Sweeney Todd, the character I'm portraying on the stage.
1: Are you suggesting, sir, that you're a potential murderer?
5: Yes, I am.
1: What reason do you have for holding that belief?
5: Reason? Listen to this. 3 times in the past week, I've wakened in the morning to find my boots covered with mud and my razor stained with blood.
2: Great Scott.
1: You've had no recollection of any untoward events during the night?
5: None.
2: Have you ever been addicted to the unfortunate habit of sleepwalking, sir?
5: Not to my knowledge, Doctor. And if I had been, surely my wife would have told me about
1: it. Your wife? Hmm. Where do you live, Mr. Humphreys?
5: We have a flat here above the theatre.
1: Above the theatre, eh? And Mr. Humphreys, you say that on 3 separate occasions on wakening in the morning, you have found a blood-stained razor and mud-covered boots. Can you show us this proof?
5: No, I can't. I was always so frightened that my wife would see that I cleaned them before she had the opportunity of finding them.
2: That's a great pity, sir. They would have been very valuable clues in a case like this.
5: I couldn't risk my wife seeing evidence like that. Doctor, she'd know the truth. That at night times, while she's asleep, some devilish unconscious urge has overcome me. An urge that causes me to prowl the streets of London, razor in hand, looking for a victim. Mr. Holmes, you've got to help me. I'm certain that without knowing it, I've been committing murder, and if you don't help me, I'll go on and on.
1: Shh, Mr. Humphreys, please. I'll undertake the case. It's a very unique assignment. In effect, I'm being engaged by a possible murderer to prove

0: Well, Mr. Holmes, I've been through all the records we have here at Scotland Yard.
1: What have you found, Inspector Gregson?
0: In the last 2 months, we haven't had one case of an unsolved killing with a razor.
2: Any mysterious disappearances, Inspector?
0: Bless your heart, Doctor. There's never a day that passes without one or two of them. Here's a list of them, Mr. Holmes, if it's any use to you.
1: Thanks. Come on, Watson. In the morning, we can go back to the theatre and set our friend's mind at rest. I'm much obliged to you, Gregson.
0: Glad to be of service, Mr. Holmes.
1: We examined the homicide records at Scotland Yard after leaving you last night, Mr. Humphreys. There have been no unsolved razor murders in London during the past fortnight.
2: And therefore I think you may rest easy on that score, sir.
3: But it proves nothing. Remember that in the play Sweeney Todd's victims are never found either.
1: Yes, thanks to his singularly horrible ingenuity in disposing of them. But this is real life, Mr. Humphreys.
3: Then how do you account for the bloodied razors and the muddied boots?
2: Well, now, are you sure?

0: recovering from a surfeit of that.
1: And why not drop the play from your repertoire?
0: Our manager, Derek Lindsay, won't let me. It's our best moneymaker, and he's always got a keen eye to business. Mr. Holmes, I can see that you still don't believe my story. So I've saved some evidence for you, evidence that I found this morning. Look at these. Now what do you say? Do you still think it's my imagination?
2: It's cutter, blood-stained razor, and boots covered with mud.
1: Splendid. At last, some real clues to work on.
0: How can you be so calm, Holmes? It happened again last night. Do you realize that I'm a murderer? I'm a menace to society? For heaven's sake, lock me up before I do some more damage.
2: No, sir. Don't get so excited.
1: Mr. Humphreys, I should like to take these objects back to Baker Street where I can perform some chemical tests. You have no objections, I hope?
0: Objections? Good heavens, no.
1: Excellent. You've told no one of this fresh discovery of yours.
0: No one. Not even Derek Lindsay.
2: Derek Lindsay, that's your manager, isn't it?
0: Yes. The best friend I ever had. Except for his father before him. It was Derek who helped me back on my feet two years ago. When I put on that disastrous production of Macbeth, don't know where I'd be today if it weren't for him.
1: You lost a great deal of money on that production, sir.
0: Nearly every penny I had.
1: Indeed. By the way, where is your wife, Mr. Humphreys?
0: She's in her dressing room next door. We have a matinee today, you know.
1: I'd like a word with her. Watson, old chap, wait here for me, will you? I won't be a moment.
2: Right you are, Holmes.
3: Who is it?
1: Sherlock Holmes.
3: You want to talk to me, Mr. Holmes?
1: For a moment. May I come in, Mrs. Humphreys?
3: Well, couldn't we talk on the stage? It's empty.
1: I should prefer to come into your dressing room, if you don't mind. What I have to say is confidential.
3: Very well, then. Come in. Mr. Holmes, may I introduce Signor Vanelli, our musical director?
1: How do you do, sir?
4: It is a great honor to meet the so great Signor Holmes. I have so admired you. Oh, often I have envied you. Many times I say to myself, Giuseppe...
1: Signor Vanelli, if you don't mind, I wish to speak to Mrs. Humphreys alone.
4: Oh, I quite understand. Excuse me, signor. Adios, Ana Maria.
3: Mr. Holmes, I'm really awfully glad of this opportunity to talk to you. Tell me truthfully, please, what's your opinion of my husband?
1: I haven't formed a definite opinion yet. Except that it's possible that he's the victim of a fraud, I just wanted to ask you a couple of questions, if you don't mind.
3: Of course not, Mr. Holmes.
1: Has your husband ever shown evidence of being a sleepwalker?
3: A sleepwalker? Oh, no, never.
1: I see. Are you a light sleeper?
3: Yes, I am. Exceptionally so. Why?
1: Oh, I was just curious.
3: You're being very mysterious, Mr. Holmes. Can't you tell even me what's going on?
1: I promised your husband the answer to that question before tonight's performance. I'm afraid I can't tell you any more until then.
3: Oh. And now may I ask a question?
1: Oh, certainly, though I won't promise to answer it.
3: You said just now that my husband might be the victim of a fraud. What did you mean?
1: Again, I'm afraid that you must wait for the specific answer to that question. However, there's another fraud being practiced on him that I can speak of now.
3: What fraud?
1: The fraud that you are indulging in, Mrs. Humphreys.
3: What do you mean?
1: Of course, this particular fraud is none of my business, but... When I almost force my way into your dressing room and find your musical director, a quantity of rice powder on one shoulder and suggestions of rouge on his cheek, it doesn't take a great deal of intelligence to deduce that your husband is being deceived.
3: Oh, how dare you! Get out of here, at once!
1: That's exactly what I propose doing. Good day to you, madam. No doubt I shall see you later on.
2: Well, Holmes, what does the microscope tell you about the mud on the boots and the blood stains on the razor?
1: Dropped on a blank on the mud, old chap. It's an extremely common type to be found in most parts of London.
2: And the blood?
1: I'm examining that now.
2: This is as strange a case as ever I remember, Holmes. Here you are trying to prove a man innocent when he insists that he's guilty.
1: By George, Watson! Here's the answer.
2: What?
1: This blood is definitely not human blood. It's probably canine. Now, a Sweeney Todd madness would hardly drive its victim to kill dogs. Therefore, it's obvious that Mark Humphreys is the victim of a devilish plot.
2: And he's not a murderer.
1: No, come on, old fellow. We must go to the theatre at once and give...

0: Ah, come on, Watson, let's go in.
1: Holmes, look. Look, he's slumped over his dressing table.
0: Oh, I hope we're not too late. Here, give me a hand with him.
1: We are too late. His throat's been cut.
0: Poor devil. I promised him a solution to his troubles before the night was over. Little did I think that the solution would be death.
2: We'll hear the rest of Dr. Watson's story in just a second, so I'm going to ask you if you're one of those people who just eats to live, or whether you really enjoy good food. If you love good eating, you've just got to know about Petri wine. 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They're both swell because they're both Petri. Well, Dr. Watson, what happened next?
1: Bartell, I think I'll pick up the story exactly where I left off. Holmes and I were standing in Mark Humphrey's dressing room, looking with horror at the slashed throat of the actor manager. There was a bitter, self-accusing note in Holmes's voice as he said,
0: "I promised him a solution to his troubles before tonight was over. Little did I think that solution would be death."
1: Looks to me as if worry over his supposed madness has caused him to commit suicide.
0: Suicide? Rubbish, old fellow. It's murder.
1: But look at the razor clutched in his hand.
0: Undoubtedly placed there by the murderer before rigor mortis had a chance to set in. In any case, scrutinize the wound. Does that look as if it had been done by the hand of a suicide?
1: Well, I don't see why not.
0: Look closer, old chap. The depth of the wound is even, whereas a suicide cut always wavers towards the end. No, this is murder, Watson, and I think I know who did it. But I have little evidence. I must lay a trap.
1: What kind of a trap, Holmes?
0: I haven't time to tell you now, old fellow. Every moment counts. Off with you to Scotland Yard and get Inspector Gregson. Bring him back here as fast as you can.
1: Right you are.
0: And Watson.
1: Yes?
0: Tell absolutely no one except Gregson of Mark Humphrey's death. And say that he's still alive and well and that his problems are solved.
1: It's the performance of the play.
0: Let me worry about that, old chap. Off with you.

0: I'm sorry it took so long to find me, Dr. Watson. I was out on another case,
1: you see. No, that's all right, Inspector. But the performance, if there is one, must be nearly over by now.
0: Here's the stage door, sir.
1: Yes, here we are.
2: Here, you can't go on the stage.
0: Who says I can't? I'm Inspector Gregson of Scotland Yard.
2: Oh, sorry, Inspector.
1: The performance is going on. I wonder who the devil's playing Sweeney Todd. Come along, come on. Let's stand here in the wind.
3: Quietly. It was only the wind whistling through this cellar.
1: But this is impossible. There's Mark Humphreys on the stage. I saw him with his throat cut.
0: I don't believe in ghosts, Doctor.
1: Great heavens, it's Holmes.
3: Like that. Who's this? It's you, Mrs. Lovett. Lovett, it seems to have cut your throat. What a pity. No more veal pies. Tell Sweeney Todd who cut your throat, dearie, and he'll cut their throats, too. He'll revenge you while you burn down there in hell, dearie. He'll revenge you.
1: Here he comes now, Gregson.
0: Amazing disguise. I never have recognized him.
4: You're both here.
1: Holmes, and what are you up to?
4: Surely that's apparent. I disguised myself as the dead man, hoping to force the murderer's hand.
0: You're running a terrible risk, Mr. Holmes.
4: Out of my profession, Gregson. Shh. Here comes Signor Vanelli, the musical director.
2: My dear fellow, I had to leave the orchestra pit to come and congratulate you. Never have you given a finer performance. Bravissimo, bravissimo.
5: Thank you. But it is true. You hardly seem the same person. Your performance... She is incomparable. Keep it up, Mark. Keep it up.
1: I think he spotted you, Holmes.
0: Yes, sir. I didn't like his look as he said that.
4: Well, whoever it is, they've got to show their hand soon. The curtain's going up in the last scene. Keep your eyes open and

0: My lord, judge, he's by your side. Do not whisper to him. Your ermine robe is stained with blood.
1: Sweeney Todd, what dark deed presses on your conscience?
0: It was a dark, foul deed. But heed not what you hear, Lord Judge, nor what you see. Still the figure sits there. I feared it would come to this. It is useless to deny my guilt. The very dead rise from their cerements to prove Sweeney Todd a murderer.
2: By George, what an actor he'd have made, Doctor.
3: Yes, what an actor he is, Gregson. I'll be hanged if I know how he remembers the lines, though, even if he has seen the play half a dozen times. Here he comes now. Bravo, Holmes. You did splendidly.
4: But it didn't work, Watson. It didn't work, confound it. The murderer still hasn't dipped his hand. Have I underestimated him?
2: Looks as if you have, sir. And if you don't mind my saying so, I think you'd have been a lot wiser to let me handle the case as soon as you found his body, instead of going in for all this dressing up stuff.
4: Oh, but of course. Now I see it. Only one person could have killed Mark Humphreys.
3: Who, Holmes?
4: Do as I say and I'll show you. I'm going to Humphreys' dressing room now, alone. Give me a few moments' start and then follow me. Out of sight, but within earshot.
2: Dr. Watson, why does Mr. Holmes always have to be so blooming mysterious? Why can't he just say who the murderer is and take us to him?
3: Well, I've been with Mr. Holmes on a great many cases, Gregson, and yet I can't answer that question. Come along. He's got a big enough start now. Let's follow him.
2: I'm very fond of Mr. Holmes, you know, Doctor, and yet there are times when I get so angry with him. He shouldn't risk his life like that.
3: Well, you know Mr. Holmes. He'll never change.
2: And if he don't, one of these days he's going to wake up and find himself dead.
4: Shh, shh, shh.
2: We're at the door. There's someone inside with him.
0: You devil, help me! How many times do I have to kill you?
3: Great Scott, it's Derek Lindsay, the business manager. Come along, Gregson.
4: No, Lindsay! You succeeded in killing Humphreys, but you won't kill me. Grab his arm. Look out for that razor.
2: Here, you.
0: Let go of me.
2: No, you don't.
4: Very neat, Gregson.
3: Are you all right, Holmes?
4: Perfectly, thanks, old chap, though I'm a little tired. Gregson, my dear fellow, will you take over from here? I think I've had enough melodrama.

0: Ah, how pleasant, Watson, to be back at Baker Street again, a crackling fire, my dressing gown, and your company combined to make a soothing ending to a somewhat violent day.
1: Yes, it's been a most unusual case, Holmes. I still don't entirely understand it. The original plot, of course, was to try and drive Mark Humphreys mad by making him think that he was a murderer. That accounted for the boots and the blood-stained razor.
0: Precisely, my dear fellow. And the killer, having conditioned his victim by this trickery, then murdered him, trying to make it appear a suicide. Now, who had a motive?
1: Three people. Mrs. Humphreys, her lover, Signor Vanelli, and Derek Lindsay. I must say that I suspected the wife.
0: Well, so did I for a while. And yet it was illogical. She knew, and we may therefore presume that her lover knew, that I was suspicious of her.
1: And she must have known that you promised her husband a solution to his troubles before the night was out. It seems highly improbable that she or Signor Vanelli would have faked his suicide at that point.
0: Quite right, my dear fellow. So I investigated Derek Lindsay's affairs, and I found that what Humphreys had referred to as the kindly act of a friend in helping him back onto his feet was in reality the mortgaging of his entire theatrical effects. Lindsay stood to inherit the theater on Humphreys' death. Therefore, I was convinced that he was the killer.
1: And then, after he'd murdered him, he saw what he thought to be Mark Humphreys on the stage.
0: Ah, that's where I was slow and stupid, old chap. I couldn't imagine what motive gave the cold, clear nerve to suppress all reactions when he saw his supposed victim revived on the stage. Only at that moment did I realize.
1: And what was the motive that made him hold his hand?
0: The characteristic that ruled his life, Watson. Avarice. A morbid love of money. You see, if he'd attacked me during the performance, he'd have had to refund the money to the audience. His greed conquered all other passions. It made him wait until the performance was finished before he attempted my life.
1: You know, Holmes, now that the case is solved, I'll tell you something in confidence.
0: Please do, old fellow. What is it?
1: At the end of the play tonight, I was afraid that you'd made a mistake, that you'd slipped up on the case. Gregson thought so, too.
0: And I, Watson, will tell you something in confidence.
1: Oh, well, what is it?
0: There were three of us that felt the same way.
1: Well, now you're being modest, Holmes.
0: I assure you I'm not, my dear chap. In fact, in the future, if it should strike you that I'm, well, getting a little overconfident of my powers, or perhaps giving less pains to a case than it deserves, kindly whisper Sweeney Todd in my ear, will you? I shall be infinitely obliged.

0: Doctor, that was a swell story. And a pretty narrow escape for Holmes.
1: Yeah. He said he almost solved the case too late. Fortunately, it ended well.
0: Mm-hmm. The thing that sticks in my mind is the fact that this was one of the very rare occasions when Holmes almost made a serious mistake.
1: Well, we all make mistakes at times, don't we? Bartell, I said we all make mistakes at times.
0: I suppose so.
1: You mean to stand there and tell me that you never make a mistake?
0: Well, not when it comes to choosing a wine, I don't, because I always choose Patrick.
1: Mr. Bartell, you trapped me again.
0: Could be. But honestly, Doctor, when you choose a Petri wine, you know it's a good wine. Because good wine is the only kind of wine the Petri family makes. And it's easy to understand why when you realize that ever since they started the Petri business way back in the 1800s, the Petri family has handed on down from father to son, the highly developed fine art of winemaking. Yes, the Petri family's been making wine for generations. That's why, no matter what type wine you prefer, for any occasion, you can't go wrong with a Petri wine, because Petri took time to bring you good wine. Well, Dr. Watson, do you care to give us a clue about next week's Sherlock Holmes adventure?
1: Let me see. Next week, Mr. Bartell, next week now. Yes, I'm going to tell you a colorful story that took place in a Parisian circus in 1890. It concerns a very exalted personage, a lady bareback rider, and a strange death that struck without warning.
0: Oh, boy, I can't miss that one, Doctor.
1: Good. Well, now, before you go, I want to say something to all our friends. I want you just to think for a minute. Think of how terrible it is to see helpless little children stricken by infantile paralysis. And then realize that infantile paralysis can be beaten. It can be beaten in very many cases. And your money, your dimes, can do it. Join the March of Dimes. Send your dimes to your local March of Dimes headquarters. Let's help little children walk. Let's help them live.
0: Tonight's Sherlock Holmes adventure was written by Dennis Green and Anthony Boucher and was suggested by an incident in the Sir Arthur Conan Doyle story, The Yellow Face. Music is by Dean Fossler. Mr. Rathbone appears through the courtesy of Metro-Goldwyn-Mayer and Mr. Bruce through the courtesy of Universal Pictures, where they are now starring in the Sherlock Holmes series. The Petri Wine Company of San Francisco, California invite you to tune in again next week, same time, same station. Sherlock Holmes comes to you from our Hollywood studios. This is Harry Bartell saying good night for the Petri family. For a solid hour of exciting mystery dramas, listen every Monday on most of these same stations at 8 o'clock to Michael Shane, followed immediately by Sherlock Holmes. 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

0: Mister, you killed 9 men. I never heard anyone say you made allowances for your opponent's ability with a gun.
1: Have Gun, Will Travel. Starring Mr. John Daner as Paladin. San Francisco, 1875. The Carlton Hotel, headquarters of the man called Paladin.
2: Good morning, Mr. Paladin.
0: Good morning.
3: Good morning, Mr. Paladin.
0: Good morning, Mr. Davis. I'm going to be at the Pacific Union Club. I was wondering if there's any mail for me.
4: Clerk, a room, please.
3: Do you have a reservation?
4: No reservation. This trip came up suddenly.
3: You have references?
4: I'm Ned Alcorn, president of the Citibank in Placerville. Here are my credentials.
3: Oh. Oh, yes. Oh, yes, of course, Mr. Alcorn. If you'll sign here. Excuse me, Mr. Paladin.
4: Wait a minute, clerk.
3: Yes, sir?
4: I want you to take a good look at this picture.
3: Manfred Holt, wanted dead or alive, $2,000 reward.
4: This man might show up here.
3: A desperado here in San Francisco?
0: May I see that, please?
4: Oh, I beg your pardon?
0: I'm sorry. My name is Paladin, Mr. Alcorn. I couldn't help overhearing.
4: Oh.
0: This Manfred Holt, wasn't he to be hanged last week in Placerville?
4: Why, yes. He broke out of jail 3 days ago. Killed 2 deputies.
0: You think he's coming here?
4: I think so, yes. He's killed 9 men, and he'll come after me sooner or later.
0: Why?
4: Well, I was the chief witness against him at the trial.
0: Oh, I see.
4: His wife's living in a cabin up in Grass Valley. She had a son born while the trial was on. Holt swore in court that he'd see the infant and then come after me.
0: Well, it'd probably be better for you if Holt was stopped in Grass Valley, wouldn't it?
4: Of course. As it is, there's a sheriff and a couple of deputies chasing him up there for all the good it'll do. This makes the 4th time Holt's got away from Sheriff Ludlow. Oh, that sheriff's not too smart.
0: I'm no bounty hunter, Mr. Alcorn. However, I am available for a fee.
4: To do what?
0: Here, my card.
4: Have Gun, Will Travel.
1: There's nothing funny about loneliness. Yet one of America's funniest guys, a man who lives by laughs, is haunted by loneliness. His name, Jerry Lewis. In the latest issue of Look magazine, in an exclusive story entitled Always in a Crowd, Always Alone, you'll find out exactly what Jerry Lewis is like. Look tells you why, when Jerry goes on stage, he carries nothing in his pockets except pictures of his family, and what happened when he forgot those pictures. Why does such a successful man drive himself so hard he ends up in the hospital? You'll learn in Look what Jerry thinks about, how he feels inside when he clowns for a nation of television viewers. How much time does Jerry spend with his 4 boys? What is his home like? And what was Patty's little speech that made such an impression on him about all the girls he'd meet on tour? For the intimate and often startling story of Jerry Lewis, don't miss the latest issue of Look magazine, the issue with Jerry and Patty on the cover, at your newsstands now. Get Look today.
0: It was a long ride from San Francisco to Grass Valley, and I had a lot of time to think about this outlaw, this Manfred Holt, who had killed 9 men. 9 men lying dead somewhere because of him. And his wife had just borne him a child. It was a strange sort of cycle. Near noon of the second day, I rode out into a wide meadow and suddenly pulled up short. 3 men were spread out along the side of a knoll, their rifles ready. They were working towards a thicket in the middle of the clearing. I dismounted and walked forward.
5: Give it up, Holt. You don't have a chance. That blamed ornery fool.
6: Hey, Sheriff! Look behind you!
5: What? What are you doing here, mister?
0: I want to talk to you, Sheriff. I'm coming in.
5: Where'd you come from?
0: San Francisco. You, Jake Ludlow?
5: Maybe I am.
0: That's Manfred Holt you've got boxed up over there.
5: What do you know about all this?
0: A man named Alcorn wants me to see that Holt has returned to Placerville. I was on my way to his wife's cabin.
5: So was Holt when we caught up to him.
0: Oh. Is Holt alone?
5: Yeah, just him.
7: Got a saddle horse and a pack horse.
0: Then you don't need any help.
7: Not unless you want to save us some time and start digging his grave.
0: He might surrender.
7: You think I'd chance 2 days on the trail back to Placerville with Holt? He's already killed two of my deputies.
0: He was tried and found guilty. They're going to hang him, aren't they?
7: Hang later or shot now. What's the difference?
0: Well, the difference between justice and
6: hey,
0: murder...
6: Sheriff! He's coming out. I can see his horse.
7: It's a pack horse. Stop him, Abe. Bring him down. That's fine shooting, just fine. You missed him.
6: It was too late. He was flying.
7: You crazy-eyed fool.
6: What are we going to do, Sheriff?
7: Start closing in. I'll come in from this side.
0: You think he's still in there?
7: Better put that fancy gun in your hand. You might need it.
0: Perhaps he was under the canvas on that pack horse.
7: Who are you, mister?
0: Name's Paladin.
7: All right, Paladin. Keep your eyes open.
8: Sheriff, he's gone. Ain't nobody in these trees. Looks like he got away from us again.
7: And what did you do to stop him?
8: Oh, I...
0: There are his shells. He was firing from here. And he crossed over to here, where his horses were, and he climbed on one, the pack horse.
7: He was under the canvas. That slippery murdering devil. Gage, you follow his trail. Me and Abel hit straight for his cabin. One way or other, we'll find him.
8: His saddle horse is over there. You want him?
7: No, he just slows up. Leave him be.
0: Sheriff, I'll meet you at the cabin.
7: Look, Paladin, you cross Holt's trail, just get out of the way. There's 11 men I know of tried to beat him on the draw. They're all wearing marble slab hats now.
0: The sheriff and his partner, Abe, headed out for Holt's cabin while the other deputy, Gage, followed the trail of the pack horse. When they were well on their way, I moved over towards the biggest cottonwood in the thicket. You can come down out of that tree now, Holt. There's no point in trying to shoot. You make too good a target against the sky.
9: All right, I'm coming down.
0: Why'd you throw your gun down first?
9: Here it is.
0: All right, come on down.
4: How'd you know I was still here?
0: You rode the pack horse under the tree and swung up a branch without touching the ground. How'd you get the horse to keep running? Slip a burr under the pack saddle?
4: Sharp rock. Hate to do it to old Jenny, but she'll keep going till she shakes that rock loose. You knew all the time, huh? What's your name?
0: Paladin.
4: Why don't you tell Ludlow?
0: He would have killed you.
4: And you, what you gonna do?
0: I'm taking you back to Placerville.
4: To be hung at a county fair while they hawk buttons off of my shirt as souvenirs?
0: Let's go.
4: Man ought to be let die like a man at the hands of a man. What are you messing in this for anyway, the reward?
0: Alcorn hired me to see that you don't reach him.
4: Alcorn? Hired your gun out of that quivering tub of gully mud. Can't even fight his own fights.
0: Against you?
4: Well, any man can't handle a gun, got no business west of the Mississippi.
0: All right, mount up.
4: Look, Paladin, half day's ride from here is my cabin. My wife and my boy are there. I got a present to give the boy.
0: I see.
4: If you let me get the cabin first, I'll go quiet with you to Placerville. No trouble. You got my word. I'm not begging, mister. I'm offering my word.
0: The sheriff will be waiting at the cabin.
4: I'm going to give my son his present.
0: You've never seen your son?
4: No. He's only been around 3 weeks.
0: Then you ought to see him before you go to Placerville. Let's go.

0: Oh, ain't this the country, though. I tell you, the Sierra's got every place beat.
1: Good country.
0: There's a narrow trail up ahead going up over that cliff. We'll save some time.
1: Okay, we'll take it.
0: Wish my stomach had quit barking it.
1: Hungry?
0: Be chewing on this horse. He'd hold still long enough.
1: Oh, wait a minute. Yeah, have some of this.
0: Jerky. Used to like jerky. Till I married up with Sarah, got used to woman cooking. Yeah, it's pretty good. This here's a trail I mentioned.
1: All right, you lead the way.
0: Yeah.
1: Easy, easy.
0: Yes, sir. A woman sure changes a man.
1: It's too bad she didn't change her ways with a gun. You might have had more time together.
0: Man has to be the way he is. I don't like somebody, I reach for a gun just natural, the way you'd reach to scratch an itch.
1: Maybe.
0: Watch your step. This here's tricky ground.
1: Well, you can't go around killing everybody you don't like.
0: Does kind of sound like I got me some bad habits. Still, it don't seem right to hold a carnival and string me up. I got a son now. Can't you just see him going around saying my daddy got hung?
1: How a man lives is more important than how he dies.
0: But it's my finish they'll be remembering most. Up ahead around that bend where it gets steep. Narrow and steep. You hug the walls.
1: Okay.
0: Now, if my boy could say, my daddy stood up like a man in a gunfight. Got shot down like a man working a gun. Now, that's something else again. Then I would... Hey, Paladin, take hold of that horse!
2: Hey, I'll cinch you loose. The saddle slip it!
0: Paladin, you hurt?
2: Nah, I'm all right. I'll need help getting up. Drop me a rope.
0: Paladin, you're down there on that ledge and I'm up here.
2: Come on, man. Get a rope down here.
0: You see how it is. You know what I got to do. You're taking me back to hang.
2: Hurry up. Holt, this ledge won't hold me very long.
0: I'm real sorry, Paladin.
2: I thought you never killed a man except with a gun. Holt! Holt!
0: Grab this rope, Paladin.
2: I got it.
0: All right, mister. Come on up.
2: I got it.
1: Thanks.
0: No thanks called for.
2: Yeah.
0: You didn't turn me over to Jake Ludlow when you could have, so you saved my life, man. You wouldn't have been down there if it wasn't. You went off of your trail so I could see my son. The way I see it now, we're quits.
1: All right. Neither of us owes the other anything.
0: Fair enough. But you keep your eyes open now on.

0: That's my cabin there.
1: Sheriff and Abe probably inside.
0: Paladin, I got to get in there.
1: You will.
0: What you got in mind?
1: I'm going to wedge this. Oh, now.
0: Oh.
1: Wedge this pebble between the shoe and the hoof of my horse.
0: What for?
1: Never mind. Now, you stay out of sight until Ludlow and his man ride out.
0: All right.
1: Come on, boy. Come on.
2: Finally got here, huh,
1: Paladin? Sheriff, your man Gage caught up to Manfred Holt back near where you had him cornered this morning.
2: He got him?
1: No, he didn't.
2: Oh. Gage dead?
1: He was still able to talk when I left him back at the clearing. Wouldn't hurt to get him to a doctor.
3: Bad, huh?
1: Well, there's nothing I could do for him.
2: Abe?
3: No, I'm not going nowhere, not alone. Not with Holt out there someplace.
2: All right, get our horses. We'll go together.
3: Okay.
2: What's the matter with your horse, Paladin?
1: He's gone lame. I can't ride this way.
2: You sure can't.
1: Looks like I'm stuck here.
2: Well, you better hide in the woods till we get back.
3: Mm. Now, here we are, Sheriff.
2: All right. If Holt gets here before we get back, use that gun.
1: All right.
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1: The little cabin sat quiet and alone in the lush green valley. There was only a dust cloud over in the west to show where Ludlow and Abe were tracking the other deputy. I turned and motioned Holt to come in.
5: Sure was some whopper you told Ludlow.
1: Look, we won't have much time before they find Gage. You better give your son his present.
0: Paladin, I guess you and me now reached a point where we stop counting what we owe each other.
6: Manfred?
0: Sarah. What's this I hear about you breeding boy children?
6: Manfred.
0: No, Sarah. Don't be carrying on so. You knew I'd be along.
6: I know.
0: I brought friends here. Here's Mr. Paladin.
1: Mrs. Holt.
6: Won't you come in?
1: No, thank you. I'll stay out here. You two have a lot of talking to catch up on.
0: That's true. That's surely true. Come on now, Sarah. You show me what you've been up to.

0: Sorry it was so long in there, Paladin. Takes a lot of talking for a woman to tell about bearing a child.
1: Yeah, I guess it does.
0: It's good drinking water, ain't it?
1: That's a good pump you got here, too.
0: And I got me a son, Paladin. Fine strapping son.
1: Did you give him his present?
0: I sure did. I give him my name. Manfred Holt, Jr.
1: I see you picked up a present for yourself.
0: Yeah, the gun. You know, it's funny, Paladin. A fella like me has just got to have one.
1: Yeah. Let's get moving. Sheriff will be back any minute.
0: I'm not going to Placerville with you.
1: Yes, you are, Holt.
0: Not for that crowd waiting there in Placerville. Not until I find Ned Alcorn, anyway.
1: He hired me to see that you don't kill him.
0: I never would feel right knowing he's walking the same earth I am. I'd see he had a gun.
1: Now, we've talked about that, Holt. He's not very good with a gun.
0: Too bad.
1: If you went on, there'd be other men. Some of them pretty helpless that you wouldn't like. You'd have to kill them.
0: A man just has to be what he is. I guess that holds for you, too.
1: That's right. And I was hoping it wouldn't turn out this way, Holt.
0: Ain't nothing you can do now to change it.
1: You won't ride back with me?
0: No.
1: Let's move away from the cabin.
0: She'd been told not to come out till everyone's gone, no matter what. She won't.
1: All right. Here.
0: Don't try nothing fancy, Paladin. Wing and a shoulder of the lack. A man like me, you either kill or he kills you.
1: I know.
0: Of course, I'm figuring to beat you. I'm awful good. That pump. When the next drop of water falls, we both fire. Can you see it?
1: Next drop. Yeah, I can see it.
0: Right.
1: Building up, Holt.
0: Yeah.
1: It's coming. I'm sorry, Manfred.
2: Sorry? Was saving me from that Placerville circus? Manfred Jr., he don't like for his pa to get me.
3: Manfred? Oh, Manfred.
1: He wouldn't let me avoid it.
3: He told me it would be like this. That you might do this for him.
1: For him?
3: It was bound to come. We've always known that. He shared his life only with men he respected. So it was with his death.
1: It was nearly dusk when I'd finished the grave and fixed a simple marker to go on it. An evening breeze was coming fresh from the high mountains. And in the half-light I could see Sarah, her son in her arms, standing by the cabin. Later, after I'd said goodbye and had ridden to the low hills that ringed the valley, I turned to look back again. Now there was no one in sight, but a trail of smoke came from the chimney, and I knew the woman was cooking the evening meal. And there was a wonderful peace in the meadowland.

0: Welcome home, Mr. Paladin.
1: Thank you. It's good to be back.
0: While you were away, the San Francisco papers carried the full story of your killing Manfred Holt and your reward.
1: $2,000.
0: Oh, and yes, Mr. Alcorn left this envelope for you. Here you are.
1: My fee. Yes, that's what I came back for. I'll be leaving in the morning, Mr. Davis.
0: Leaving so soon? Something important?
1: Very important. I have two envelopes I want to deliver to a young widow and her son in Grass Valley.

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Hugh Douglas speaking. 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
13: 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Dangerous Assignment.
14: Over here. Here I am with the boat. Swim over this way. Here, let me help you, Ibald. Give me your hand.
15: Come on. Up. Up.
14: You'll set the charge of nitroglycerin? Good. And no one saw you leave the ship? Ah, right on schedule. The ship goes to the bottom, and only the two of us know the location. And now... Wait. Wait, no. No, put down that knife. No, no, no, don't! Oh.
16: Three ships sunk in 2 weeks, Steve. And the last one cost the lives of 6 passengers.
17: But, Commissioner, why send me halfway around the world just because 3 ships were sunk?
16: Steve, those ships carried U.S. rehabilitation supplies.
17: I see.
16: Now, as usual, you'll pose as a foreign correspondent.
18: Here's your press credentials, Steve. Your passport and plane ticket.
17: Ruth, did you say plane ticket?
16: You take off in 2 hours.
17: Now, look, I was figuring on a little deal. Can't it wait till tomorrow?
16: No, it can't wait. And that's another thing, Steve. On this assignment, there's to be no women and no gambling. It's strictly business. Dangerous business.
17: Okay, Commissioner.
16: All right, Steve. Your first stop in Saigon is the Malayan Star Lines. The manager's name is Brevin. You've got your assignment. Get going.

0: You've seen him in The Great McGinty, as Major Devereaux in Wake Island, as Trampas in The Virginian. Now here is our star, Brian Donlevy, in another two-fisted portrayal as Steve Mitchell in Dangerous Assignment. The time, now. The place, Saigon, inscrutable city of the Orient, where the ancient and the modern rub elbows in the narrow, crowded streets. Saigon, city of intrigue, of shadows, of forgotten men, of danger.
1: Mr. Brabant, I believe you're in charge of the Malayan Star Lines here in Saigon.
2: That is correct, Monsieur...
1: Mitchell, Steve Mitchell. I'm a foreign correspondent. I just flew in. I'd like an interview.
2: There's not much of which to talk. Three ships of our line sail for Singapore. The first night out, an explosion. They're gone.
1: Just like that, huh?
2: Oui, just like that.
1: Could I take a look at the passenger list for those three ships?
2: Certainly. I have them on my desk.
1: Thank you. You don't carry many passengers.
2: Only a few.
1: Any survivors?
2: From the first sinking, none. From the third sinking, also none.
1: How about the second?
2: One.
1: Who is it?
2: An Englishman named Dixon, the cook.
1: Is he around anywhere? I'd like to talk to him.
2: Aran, tell the Englishman Dixon to come to my office.
1: Most of your crews have been with the line quite a while.
2: It is the exception rather than the rule, monsieur. Out here, one must take what men one can get.
1: I see. What kind of cargo were your ships carrying?
2: That is the mystifying part, monsieur. Here are the cargo lists. As you see, the Malayan Star Lines carry American rehabilitation supplies, teak wood, spices, rubber, the usual.
1: This teak wood, I notice all of it comes from the same place.
2: Yes, the plantation of Monsieur Surat. It is inland, up the Saigon River. Come in.
3: You wanted to see me, Mr. Brabant?
2: Oui, yes. This gentleman is Monsieur Mitchell, a journalist.
3: Nice to meet you, sir.
1: Hi. Mr. Brabant tells me you're the only survivor from the second sinking.
3: I'm the only one from any of them.
1: That makes you pretty lucky, doesn't it?
3: Lucky ain't off of it.
1: Look, did you notice anything unusual aboard your ship before the explosion?
3: Well, I was back aft, getting a breath of air before turning in, I was. And I noticed a silhouette of a small boat in the moonlight. Off our starboard beam, she was. And running without lights.
1: Without lights?
3: That's right.
1: Anything else?
3: I didn't have time to notice anything else, mister. Because just then there's a sheet of flame. The whole ship goes up in the air, and the next thing I know, I'm holding on to a spar in the water for dear life.
1: Mm-hmm. Have you any idea what your ship's position was when she went down?
3: Near as I can figure, we was in shoal water close to Polo Condori.
2: That is an island 100 miles off the coast of Indochina, monsieur. But of course it is but a guess. We have no way of knowing the exact location.
1: Yeah, well, thanks for the information. I think it ought to make a good yarn.
2: Do you intend to remain here in Saigon long?
1: Well, that depends. I'd like to talk to Mr. Surratt, the plantation owner. Do you know where I might find him?
2: There is a gambling casino just down the street, monsieur. If he is in Saigon, he will be there.
1: Good. I'm beginning to feel lucky.
2: I am certain you will not lack for games of chance in Saigon, monsieur. I personally find gambling a bore, but it would seem I am in the minority.
1: Yeah, I guess you are. Well, thanks for the story. I'll see you around.
3: He's an inquisitive gent, ain't he, Mr. Brabant?
2: Yes, he is indeed.
3: Newspaper jabbers, eh?
2: That is what he said. Dixon, tell Aran to answer my telephone for me. I'm going out for a while.

0: 16. All right. Even. 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You lose again.
1: Look, this game is slow death. Haven't you got something with a little more action in it?
0: And monsieur would perhaps prefer the dice table downstairs.
1: That's a thought. Thanks.
2: Oh! Oh.
1: I beg your pardon.
2: Oh, no, it is my fault, monsieur.
1: Let me pick up your chair.
2: You are most kind, monsieur. It was very clumsy of me.
1: As a matter of fact, I bumped into you deliberately. It was the only way I could think of to meet you.
2: Monsieur has a ready wit.
1: If you're looking for something to tack on after the monsieur, it's Mitchell. Steve Mitchell.
2: They call me Leanna, monsieur.
1: They picked a nice name. Well, here are your chips.
2: You pick up my chips and my luck with them. You must allow me to buy you a drink, huh? You see, I am superstitious.
1: Good. So am I. And having a drink with you is suddenly a superstition of mine.
2: Let us go to the bar.
3: Leanna. Leanna.
1: Well, I should have known you wouldn't be alone.
2: It is only my brother, monsieur.
3: Oh, where are you going, Leanna?
2: It is all right, Matihiga. I'm sure the American will take good care of me. Monsieur Steve Mitchell, my brother, Matik.
1: Hello. Oh,
3: your servant, Effendi.
2: Here, Matik, you play some of my chips, huh, while we have our drink. Come along, Steve.
1: You live here in Saigon, Leanna?
2: For the most part. But I'm restless. I travel a lot. Tomorrow night, I leave for Singapore.
1: Oh? I guess my luck hasn't changed after all.
2: I will not be gone long.
1: How are you going to Singapore?
2: I travel by tramp steamer. It is not so boring.
1: Oh, not on the Malay Star Lines.
2: Why, yes. Ah, here we are.
1: Sort of crowded right here. Why don't we move down to the other end?
4: There is room here. I will move over.
1: Oh, thank you.
4: No trouble, sir. No trouble at all.
2: What will you have, Stephen?
1: Bourbon and... Hey.
2: What is it?
1: I just saw someone I know, Leanna. Excuse me just a minute.
2: Of course.
1: Be back in a minute.
2: I will order the drink.
4: Well, my dear.
2: He seems interested in the Malayan Star Line, sir.
4: You think he is involved?
2: It is possible.
4: Very well. I will proceed on that assumption. Boy, come here.
5: Oui, monsieur.
4: I want a message delivered for me.
1: Good evening, Mr. Bravant. Huh?
4: Oh, Monsieur Mitchell, is it not? Have you written your story yet?
1: Not yet. I'm a little surprised to see you here at the casino. When we talked this afternoon, you told me gambling bored you.
4: It does. But I do find interest in observing gamblers, monsieur. Particularly when high stakes are involved.
1: Oh?
4: Monsieur, I congratulate you on the speed with which you have made yourself acquainted in Saigon.
1: What do you mean?
4: Did I not observe you conversing at the bar with Surratt?
1: Surratt?
4: The stout gentleman.
1: You mean the guy who was standing next to me, the one with the face like a toad?
4: Your description does not flatter him, but it is accurate.
1: Well, thanks, Laurent. I'll see you around.
4: Undoubtedly, monsieur.
1: I'm sorry I took so long, Leanna.
2: Oh, it is quite all right. Well, here is your drink.
1: Thanks. Say, what happened to the guy who was next to me here, the one who moved over to make room?
2: Huh? Oh, I do not know, Steve. I was not noticing.
1: Surratt.
2: Is that his name?
1: Yeah. Well, cheers.
2: Cheers.
5: Monsieur Mitchell. Steve Mitchell.
1: Over here, boy.
2: You are a busy man, Steve.
1: I seem to be.
5: Monsieur Mitchell?
1: Yeah, what is it?
5: You are wanted outside, monsieur.
1: Oh, by whom?
5: Oh, he not give name, monsieur. But he say... quite urgent.
1: Okay. Here.
5: Oh, thank you, monsieur.
1: Leanna.
2: I know. You will be gone but a minute. Yes, I will wait for you.

0: Mitchell, Effendi.
1: Who are you?
0: You are Steve Mitchell?
1: What do you want, a calling card? Yeah, I'm Steve Mitchell. I suppose you tell me why you got me out here.
0: I am Dalai. I suggest that we walk, Effendi.
1: Oh. You always suggest with a gun, Dalai?
0: When it is necessary, Effendi. Come.
1: Mind telling me where we're going?
0: Certainly not. Right around the corner here and into the alley.
1: Cozy in here.
0: And dark, Effendi.
1: Wait a minute. Looks like we've got company in here.
0: It is but my friend Banjak, Effendi.
1: Oh, hello. What's the matter? Is he bashful?
0: He cannot speak. His tongue was removed by force some years ago. But he is strong and willing. Banjak.
2: Why, you...
0: That reminder from Banjak will serve to open the conversation.
1: Look, I don't know what this is all about.
0: To be brief, Effendi, you have information which I require. The locations of the three sunken ships.
1: The ships? You think I know where they were sunk?
0: Banjak.
2: Look.
0: Perhaps that will refresh your memory.
1: How can I tell you the location when I don't know?
0: Again, Banjak.
2: I tell you, this wasn't going to do you any good. I don't know where those ships were sunk.
0: Very well. If you intend to be stubborn, you may proceed, Banjak.

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But I must not deprive you of extended enjoyment. You may kick him. I will tell you when to stop.

The National Broadcasting Company is bringing you Brian Donlevy, starring in the role of Steve Mitchell in the second of an exciting new adventure series, Dangerous Assignment.

0: The time, the next morning. The place, a luxuriously furnished bedroom in a spacious villa near Saigon, overlooking the sea.
1: Oh. Ah. You are awake at last, Effendi.
2: If you can call it that. Well, hey, wait a minute. You're Liana's brother, aren't you?
1: Matik. Your servant, Effendi.
2: Look, would you mind telling me how I got into this harem?
1: You are in the house of my sister, Liana.
2: How did I get here?
1: Well, Liana became worried when you did not return to the casino last night. We went outside to look for you and found you crawling out of the alley badly beaten. So we brought you home with us. You are all bloody. How do you feel now?
2: All bloody? Hey, help me out of this mink-lined cradle, will you?
1: Oh, of course.
2: Where are my pants? Hey, wait a minute.
1: No. It was I who put you to bed. And here are your pants.
2: Thanks. Where's Liana?
1: Swimming in the ocean. Come, you can see her out the window.
2: Hey, she's quite a swimmer, isn't she? Does she always swim out that far?
1: Oh, yes. Every morning.
2: Well, I'm not that ambitious this morning, but a dip would do me good.

0: Oh, oh, Steve, you are quite a swimmer yourself.
1: Thanks. That water made me feel almost human again. Any cigarettes around here?
0: Right here on my robe. Here you are. You look much better than when we found you last night, Steve.
1: You know, you've taken awfully good care of me, Liana. Why?
0: Why? Oh, perhaps there have been so many places, many times, many men in my life. And with me, there's always been the same. But then last night, I saw you. And I knew you were something different.
1: How different?
0: Does that make your bruises feel better?
1: It helps. You know, that's a kind of medicine I could get addicted to, Liana.
0: Perhaps when I return from Singapore, there will be more time to become addicted.
1: Maybe. When do you sail?
0: At 8 tonight. On the Malayan Queen.
1: I guess my luck's still no good. Okay, look, I gotta go back to my hotel and pick up a change of clothes. But anyway, I'll be down to see you off tonight.

0: Mr. Mitchell.
1: Huh? Hey, how'd you get in here?
0: I'm Surratt. I learned you were registered at this hotel, so I took the liberty of waiting here in your room.
1: Quite a liberty, wasn't it?
0: An occasion demands it. The courtesies must be omitted.
1: What's the occasion?
0: I will be brief. Mr. Mitchell, I will assume you are a man who is interested in money.
1: That's a safe assumption, Surratt.
0: I believe you're in possession of certain information which is of value to me.
1: Here we go again.
0: Sir?
1: Look, you happen to know a couple of cutthroats named Dailai and Benjack? Benjack's a big lug with no tongue.
0: Dailai, Benjack? I have not had the pleasure of their acquaintance, sir.
1: Oh, it's no pleasure, believe me.
0: Sir?

0: I'll skip it. Now, what's this about certain information I have?
1: I will not waste words. 10,000 American dollars for the location of the sunken ships.
0: 10,000? Means a lot to you, doesn't it? You've been shipping teakwood on the Malayan Star Line, haven't you?
1: From my plantation up the river, sir. It is a matter of record.
0: I didn't know teakwood was that valuable.
1: I repeat my offer. 10,000 American dollars.
0: I'll have to have a little time to think it over, Surratt.
1: I cannot grant you much time, sir. I'm sailing tonight on the Malayan Queen. You have until 7:30 this evening.
0: Okay.
1: I will expect your answer before sailing time. Until then, good day, sir.

0: Ballet and Star Line.
1: Mr. Bravant, please.
0: I am sorry, sir, but he's gone.
1: Gone?
0: Yes, sir, on a business trip. He is sailing in half an hour on the Malayan Queen.
1: Could you get word to him that, never mind, I'll call you back. Come in.
2: Mitchell.
1: Dixon, what's the matter?
2: A knife in me back.
1: What happened?
2: Malayan Queen, ready to sail.
1: Yeah, I know.
2: I saw someone go aboard that was on the other ship.
1: You mean the ship that was sunk?
2: Yes.
1: Who was it?
2: Followed me here and stabbed me.
1: Who stabbed you?
2: I...
1: Dixon! Dixon!
3: Sorry to keep you waiting, Mr. Mitchell, but I don't leave the bridge until we're out of the channel.
1: That's okay, Captain. I'd like you to look at these credentials. They'll explain who I am and why I'm aboard your ship.
3: You're investigating the recent sinkings.
1: Yes, Captain. A couple of people seem awfully interested in the location of those sunken ships. I'm kicking an idea around that maybe there was something pretty valuable aboard them.
3: What would it be?
1: I don't know. Are you carrying the same sort of cargo on this ship that was on the others?
3: Yes, as far as I know.
1: Another shipment of teak wood from Surratt's plantation?
3: There is. Also some American rehabilitation supplies.
1: Tell me, could those rehabilitation supplies be salvaged after they were sunk?
3: Oh, no. The water had ruined them.
1: Captain, suppose you wanted to sink a ship and recover something from it later.
3: What?
1: Where would you sink it?
3: I suppose in shallow water.
1: Yeah. Now, what's the first shallow water we'll be passing through tonight?
3: Well, let's see. We'll pass through the Diablo Shoals a little after midnight. Depth there is only 15 fathoms.
1: I see. Is that the passenger list on your desk?
3: Yes. Here.
1: Yeah, looks like the gang's all here. Bravant, Liana, her brother Matik, and Surratt. Captain, I need your full cooperation.
3: Why, certainly. What is it?
1: I'd like you to order these four passengers to be in Bravant's stateroom 3 hours from now at 11 tonight.
4: Bravant, I demand an explanation of this, being hauled up to your cabin like a common criminal.
5: But, Monsieur Surratt, I am as much in the dark as you.
4: I do not think it necessary to point out that this may cost you my business, Bravant.
6: If you would only tell us the reason for all this, Effendi Bravant.
7: Matik, I am sure there must be a good reason for all this. If we are but patient, we will learn what it is.
5: Here is the man who is responsible, Monsieur Mitchell.
7: Steve!
1: Hello, Liana. Matik.
6: Your servant, Effendi.
4: Good evening, sir.
1: Surratt.
4: Apparently you forgot our appointment, Mr. Mitchell.
1: I didn't forget it. I had a couple of other things to take care of.
4: Perhaps, sir, you'll be good enough to explain what this is all about.
1: Sure, I'll explain. I'll make it short. I think one of you is responsible for the sinkings of those three ships.
7: You are joking, Steve.
1: Sorry, Liana.
7: But to suggest that I could have anything to do with it...
1: You're a good swimmer. I'm afraid I'll have to count you in.
7: Oh, it is so ridiculous to think that I or my brother could be involved in such a thing.
6: You make a serious charge against us, Effendi.
1: I know.
5: This is an insult to my long years of service on the line.
4: Perhaps it is a serious charge as far as the others are concerned, Mr. Mitchell. But to suspect that I am involved is ridiculous. Much valuable teak wood of mine was sunk with those ships.
1: Yeah. And maybe it's more valuable than I thought at first.
4: What do you mean by that, sir?
1: I'll let it ride for the time being, because I've got another piece of news for you. Of course, it isn't really news to one of you.
7: What do you mean, Steve?
1: There was a ship's cook named Dixon, survivor of one of the sinkings. Tonight, he saw one of you come aboard. He recognized you as being on that other ship. So whichever one of you it was, killed him to shut his mouth.
4: I assure you, this is the first of these ships I've been aboard, sir, and also the last.
1: One of you four is the killer. And dynamiter. That person has a bomb planted on this ship and plans to dive overboard before the explosion. And that explosion is due for about midnight, 45 minutes from now.
7: Steve, this is ridiculous.
1: Is it? Just keep your eyes on that clock, all of you. Nobody's going to leave this cabin for the next 45 minutes. We're going to sweat it out together, just watching that minute hand creep around to midnight.

0: 11:30. Anyone feel like talking yet?
1: Really, Mitchell?
0: Really, what?
2: Haven't you carried this silly joke far enough, Steve?
3: There is only one way to prove he is mistaken in his suspicions, Leanna. That is to wait.
4: Can't we get a little air into this cabin? It's so infernally hot.
0: You know something, Surratt? It's going to get a lot hotter. Seven minutes to midnight. We reach shallow water in about 10 minutes. That means 10 minutes before the ship gets blown up. Anybody's tongue loosening up? Surratt?
4: I demand to be released from this pest hole.
0: Brevant?
1: You must be insane.
0: Leanna?
2: To think I once considered you...
0: Yeah, save the romance. Matik, how about you? You feel like talking?
3: When one knows nothing, one can say nothing, Effendi.
0: Okay, keep watching that minute hand,

0: can't stand this any longer. I've got to get out of here. You've got to let me go.
1: So you're the one, Surratt?
0: No, no, no. You must believe me. I would be the last one in the world to blow those ships up.
1: Why?
2: Surratt!
0: There's gold hidden in those crates of teak wood.
2: Surratt, you fool! He was only bluffing. Now you have told him!
1: You haven't told me enough. Keep talking.
0: I have nothing more to say.
1: Look, Surratt. Three ships have been sunk on account of this. Now open up. Start talking.
0: No, no.
1: You better talk before I beat it out of you. Now spill it.
0: All right, all right. During the war, an air raid. A ship carrying gold bullion steamed up the river to escape, but it was sunk near my plantation.
1: I think I can take it from there. You recovered the gold, and this is the way you've been sneaking it out of Indochina, huh? Hidden in crates of teakwood?
0: Yes, it was Liana's
2: Shut
0: idea.
2: Shut up, Surratt!
0: But someone must have found out about the gold and has been sinking the ships.
1: Yeah, in shallow water so they can get the gold later.
3: Effendi Mitchell, now that we know Surratt is guilty, you will please allow me to leave. I have a headache.
4: Mitchell, it is almost midnight.
1: Yeah, nobody's leaving until I find out who's mined this ship.
3: Effendi Mitchell,
1: you keep looking at your watch, Matik. Why?
2: Matik, what is the matter? Matik, you didn't. You did. You put the explosives on this ship, too. You were going to jump overboard and leave me here, you fool.
1: Where'd you plant it, Matik? Where did you plant it?
4: Let me out of here.
1: You're not going anywhere.
4: The nitroglycerin will explode in 2 minutes.
0: Matik, you sank those ships. You and Liana betrayed me. Very well.
1: Surratt, put that gun away. Surratt!
0: Surratt! And for you, Liana.
1: Grab that gun, Bravant.
4: Wait.
1: Matik, where's the nitroglycerin? Where is it? Surratt, you jughead. You killed the only man who knew where it was hidden. We've got a minute and 50 seconds to find that nitro. Genius. Any ideas, Bravant?
4: Matik could not have put it below decks. Men are stationed all over the ship. It must be in this cabin. Come on.
1: Locked. Get back, Bravant.
4: Wait.
1: Take that side of the room. I'll take this.
4: All right.
1: It's got to be in here somewhere. It's got to be.
4: There's nothing over here, Mitchell.
1: Wait a minute. Listen. There's something kicking.
4: Yes, I hit it.
1: Under the bunk. Look, that black suitcase. Easy.
4: Oh, it's overboard. Throw it overboard quick.
1: Yeah, I got to get out of the way, Bravant. I got to get it over the rail.
4: Hurry, Mitchell, hurry. Only a few seconds more, it will explode. Throw it as far as you can.
1: You don't have to tell me that. Hit the deck.
5: Mitchell. Are you all right, Mitchell?
1: Yeah. Except that I'm about 5 years older, Captain. That was close.
5: Yeah, too close. Probably buckled a few of the ship's plates.
1: Yeah, well, you better put Surratt under arrest. You can turn him over to the authorities when the ship reaches port.
5: Yeah.
1: Chances of getting the gold that's already been sunk are pretty slim, but there's probably a lot of it still at Surratt's plantation. The government can check that.
6: Mitchell, allow me to say, I have never seen one so calm in the face of danger. All the time we were waiting in my cabin after I realized what your plan was, my heart was in my throat.
1: You think mine wasn't? It was choking me. Look at me, Bravant. I look like a fairly intelligent guy, don't I?
6: Well, yes, of course.
1: With a normal assortment of brains.
6: Certainly.
1: And a reasonable amount of common sense.
6: But of course.
1: And will you tell me something?
6: What is it?
1: Why did I ever get myself mixed up in a job like this?

You have just heard the second in an exciting new adventure series, Dangerous Assignment, starring Brian Donlevy as Steve Mitchell. Dangerous Assignment is written by Bob Reif and directed by Bill Karn, with music by Bruce Ashley. Be with us again next week at this same time when Brian Donlevy, starring as Steve Mitchell, will embark on another Dangerous Assignment. This program came to you from Hollywood. This is NBC, the National Broadcasting Company.

0: This is Bill Goodwin speaking for Lever Brothers, makers of Swan, the new white floating soap that's pure as fine Castiles. Well, it's Tuesday night again, time for another pleasant visit with George Burns and Gracie Allen, our guest William Bendix, a special visitor Herbert Marshall, Jimmy Cash, the Swantet, and Felix Mills and his orchestra. And now meet the people who live in the Burns house, George and Gracie. Well, breakfast is just over at the Burns house, and George is about to leave for the office.
1: Oh, George, I don't think you ought to go to the office today. You don't look well.
2: Oh, I'm all right. A little tired. I worked late last night.
1: No, darling, it's more than that. You weak. Why, at breakfast, you had to hit your boiled egg 4 times to crack it.
2: I did, huh?
1: Yeah. And when you're feeling your usual robust self, you only have to hit it 3 times.
2: Yeah, before I was married, I could crack them with my bare hands. Well, I better get started for the office.
1: No, dear. What you need is rest and nourishment. Now, you lie down while I go get a chicken and milk it for you.
2: You're gonna milk the chicken?
1: I would cream it, but all I have is milk.
2: Say, cream chicken. Sounds great, but I'd rather get to the office.
1: No, here. Darling. You're gonna rest right here in this den. Shall I bring down the flower pajamas I gave you for Christmas?
2: Oh, don't bother. They don't look good on me.
1: Oh, I think they're very becoming. Why, across the hips, the flowers look like they're just ready to burst into bloom.
2: Ah, never mind.
1: Oh, dear company. I'll close the door so nothing will disturb you.
3: Greetings, dear lady.
1: Oh, good morning, Mr. Bolingbroke. Well, how is your school of culture and dramatic art coming along?
3: Alas, it no longer exists. My landlady cast me forth from my lodgings.
1: Oh, too bad.
3: Yes, and one cannot teach culture on a park bench. Policemen and pigeons spoil the mood.
1: Wait, I have an idea. Why couldn't you use my house for your culture school? Who knows, it might become as famous as the Louvre, the Acropolis, the Palladium.
3: It's a splendid idea. But there is an insect in the ointment of culture. Your husband. For some obscure reason, he considers me a bum.
1: Oh, well, don't worry. We'll only hold classes while George is at the office. Now, you get whatever you need for the culture school, and I'll get rid of my husband.
3: Good luck to you, Mrs. Burns, and good riddance to your husband.
1: Why, George, haven't you gone to work yet?
2: Huh?
1: Let me see your tongue.
2: Ah.
1: Well, it looks fine, not a bit bloodshot.
2: But, Gracie, a minute ago you said...
1: Put on your coat while I answer the door. Yes?
4: Excuse me, lady, but is this where the Gilhoolies live?
1: No, I'm sorry. You have the wrong address.
4: Okay, thanks.
2: Who was that?
1: I don't know, but he looked kind of familiar. Well, goodbye, George. Hurry to the office.
2: Do you really think I ought to go? I feel kind of dizzy. Maybe I've got something.
1: My father never missed a day's work in his life. He had lots of things to make him dizzy.
2: I know. I married one of them.
0: Hiya, folks.
1: Oh, hello, Bill.
0: You leaving, George?
2: I guess so. Bill, do you think I look my usual self this morning?
0: Well, no, George, you don't.
2: See, Gracie?
0: You look good.
2: Goodbye, funny man.
1: Oh, Bill, now that George is gone, I can tell you the wonderful news. I didn't want George to find out about it, so you're the first one I'm telling.
0: Why, Gracie, you're going to have a baby.
1: I am? Oh, Bill, that's better news than I have for you. When do you think it'll be?
0: Well, wait a minute, Gracie. Isn't that what you were going to tell me?
1: Oh, no.
0: Oh. Well, what is the news, Gracie?
1: Well, Nigel Bolingbroke and I are opening a school of drama and culture.
0: Oh, really? Well, say, maybe I could teach diction.
1: Oh, are you good at that?
0: Well, Grace, I don't want to brag, but just yesterday, one of the biggest radio announcers in this town came to me to help him with his voice.
1: Really?
0: Oh, yeah. He said, Bill, old friend... My sponsor is unhappy.
5: Show me how you say Swan, the new white floating soap is four soaps in one. The soap for your hands and face for bathing the baby and the soap for your dishes and light laundry. Show me that, Bill.
1: Oh, the poor man. Did you help him?
0: Well, when I got through with him, he was talking like this. Swan is a great wartime buy. When you wash the dishes with a Swan, you get heaps of suds. Suds so gentle, so mild, you don't have to worry about rough, red dish panty hands.
1: So he talked like that on his program and the sponsor was happy, huh?
0: No, the sponsor fired him. He was supposed to sell coffee.
1: Well, now, Bill, I'm afraid you won't do as a teacher.
0: Well, okay, Gracie. Oh, by the way, before I go, do you know the Gilhoolies in this neighborhood?
1: Well, now that's funny. There was another man here asking for them.
0: Well, that must have been William Bendix. He's trying to locate these friends of his from Brooklyn.
1: William Bendix, the movie star?
0: Yeah.
1: Oh, my goodness, and I practically slammed the door in his face. Oh, the poor man. From the looks of his face, it's had lots of doors slammed on it.
0: Well, you know, Gracie, Bendix is really a swell guy. I worked with him in the picture, Wake Island. You remember that big, dumb Marine?
1: Yeah, I thought you were very good.
0: No, he was the big, dumb Marine.
1: Oh, yes. Say, Bill, wouldn't William Bendix be a wonderful guinea pig for our culture school?
0: Well, what do you mean?
1: Well, if we could make a suave, sophisticated leading man out of him, we'd be famous.
0: You'd be magicians. He doesn't go for that culture stuff, Gracie.
1: Well, maybe I can get him interested. Oh, excuse me, Bill.
4: Look, lady, are you sure you don't know where the Gilhoolies live? I'm just dying to talk to somebody from Brooklyn.
1: Well, come right in, Mr. Bendix.
4: You mean you're from Brooklyn?
1: Well, they call me Green Pert Gracie.
4: Well, hallelujah!
0: Our young tenor, Jimmy Cash, with a brand new popular ballad. So, good night. James?

0: Well, Gracie believes that William Bendix is the ideal pupil for her school of drama and culture, so she has lured him into the house by pretending to be from Brooklyn.
1: Gee, lady, it sure is great to meet somebody from Brooklyn.
2: Oh, yes, the motherland.
1: Yeah.
2: Oh, such a lovely place with its trees and its flowers and its little flat bushes.
1: Yeah, you said a kisserful, lady. What memories. Eating weenies and kraut from a pushcart while the new moon caresses the Navy Yard.
2: Oh. You make it sound like poetry, Mr. Bendix.
1: Oh, I don't take no credit. Brooklyn brings out the poet in anybody that's human.
2: And you are, aren't you?
1: Yeah.
2: Well, enough about Brooklyn. Let's talk about you, Mr. Bendix.
1: Okay, that's an interesting subject.
2: How does it feel to be such a flop in pictures?
1: Hmm? Oh, I ain't doing so bad.
2: Well, the folks back home are disappointed in your playing a cab driver. Mm-hmm. They'd rather see you as Romeo or Madame Curie.
1: Oh, I couldn't play them. They was foreigners.
2: Just the same, the home folks feel that you've let them down. And they don't feel that way about Ronald Coleman.
1: Gee, is he from Brooklyn?
2: One of the oldest families.
1: Well, that's funny. I never run into him in none of the saloons.
2: And Brooklyn is mighty proud of Walter Pigeon.
1: Him too?
2: Sure.
1: You don't say.
2: You see, Mr. Coleman and Mr. Pigeon are successful because they're cultured Brooklyn gentlemen.
1: Yeah. They make out pretty good with the dames, too, huh?
2: Oh, are you interested in women?
1: Oh, yeah, they could very easily become a hobby with me.
2: Well, why do you suppose Charles Boyer always gets the girls?
1: Politics.
2: No, because he's a cultured Brooklyn gentleman.
1: I thought he was French.
2: That's right, from the French Quarter of Brooklyn. The left bank.
1: The left bank?
2: Yeah. You know, the other side of the Canarsie Swamps.
1: Oh, yeah. A lovely spot.
2: Mm. You could get the girls, too, if you'd brush up on culture. Now, for instance, I'll bet you blow on your hoop.
1: Well, sure, but strictly proper, I never blow on it toward me.
2: Ronald Coleman doesn't blow on his soup at all.
1: Fans it with his bread, huh?
2: Mr. Bendix, you do need culture. Wouldn't you like to become a gentleman?
1: Lady, I'm a gentleman to the tip of my toes.
2: Oh, maybe, but from there up you need plenty of work.
1: I do, huh?
2: Yeah. Now, for example, what would you do at a party if a young lady held out her hand to you?
1: I guess I'd bite it.
2: Ronald Coleman would kiss it.
1: Well, he ain't as lonesome as I've been.
2: You better enroll in culture school right away.
1: Okay, I'll give it a try. Where is this seat of higher learning?
2: You're sitting on it.
1: This is the school?
2: Yep. We have a course that's guaranteed to make the average man a gentleman in a week.
1: Well, do you think you can make me a gentleman in a week?
2: Well, it might take a little longer, but don't worry, the months will fly by.
1: Swell.
2: Come in.
3: 'Tis I, dear lady.
2: Oh, come in, Dean Bolingbroke. I want you to meet our student, William Bendix.
3: Well, well.
4: Our first seeker after knowledge.
1: Hiya, Dean. Do you think you can make me a Ronald Coleman?
3: My boy, we shall plant in you the flower of culture. It's up to you to make it bloom.
2: Oh, I'm sure it'll bloom beautifully in Mr. Bendix. He's a perfect pot.
1: Thank you.
3: And now, my dear scholar, shall we discuss that little matter of enrollment fee, shall we?
1: You mean dough.
3: Yes, dough, as you so delightfully put it. Naturally, you want to enroll for all our courses.
1: Oh, sure, I'll take everything you got.
3: It's mutual. Now, just count your money slowly into my palm.
1: Okay. 10.
3: For elocution.
1: 20.
3: For rhetoric.
1: 25.
3: For poise.
1: 30.
3: For elocution.
1: You said that.
3: That was compound elocution. This is complex.
1: Oh, well. I guess that's the bundle. Wait a minute. Hold on. Here's a buck I didn't see.
3: You may keep that for your honesty.
1: Archie. Thanks, Dean.
3: Well, not at all. You show great promise, dear pupil. I predict that you will make the Hall of Fame. And I didn't make a bad haul myself. Farewell, friends.
2: Oh, no, wait, Mr. Bolingbroke. How about Mr. Bendix's culture lesson?
3: Well, there isn't time today. If your husband comes home and catches us running this culture school, he'll skin us alive.
2: Oh, dear, that's right. And we haven't got the skin to spare like he has.
3: How true.
2: Oh, Mr. Bendix, you better come back tomorrow. Goodbye.
1: Well, gee whiz, I paid my dough. I want a lesson.
3: Mrs. Burns, I suggest we step into the next room and hold a faculty meeting. Excuse us, Mr. Bendix.
1: Gee, if the folks back in Flatbush could only see me now. Me in a culture school.
5: Hello.
1: Hello.
5: Aren't you William Bendix?
1: Yeah, why?
5: Well, nothing. I'm a little surprised to see you here.
1: Well, you look a little out of place yourself.
5: Out of place? I live here.
1: Gee, she ain't made you much like Ronald Coleman.
5: She?
1: Yeah, the little dame, your daughter.
5: She happens to be my wife.
1: Oh, well, I'm your new student.
5: Student? Look, where is my wife?
1: She's in there.
5: Well, excuse me.
2: Why, George, you're not supposed to be home this early. I mean, hello, dear.
5: Bolingbroke, what are you doing here?
3: Leaving. Goodbye.
5: Gracie, what's William Bendix doing in the living room? He says he's a student here.
2: Is that all he told you?
5: Yes. If he's a student, who's his teacher?
2: You.
5: Me? What do I teach him?
2: Singing.
5: Oh, stop.
2: Oh, it's true, darling. You've been the talk of Hollywood since you sang at that party the other night.
5: Well, I did kind of make a hit, didn't I?
2: Oh, yes, dear. When you sang the desert song, you were so believable. All the sand and gravel of the desert seemed to be right in your throat.
5: Gee. My desert is calling. Oh, come back to me.
2: Oh, my sheik.
5: So that's why Bendix is here. Wants me to teach him to sing.
2: Sure.
5: You know, Gracie, when I walked in here, I half expected you to make up some kind of a lie.
2: Oh, really?
5: Yeah.
2: Oh, you're cute.

0: Well, Gracie's problem is to keep George and Bendix apart so that George won't find out his home has been turned into a culture school.
1: Well, I'm going in to show Bendix how I sing.
2: Oh, no, you can't, dear. You see, when you sang the desert song just now, you didn't sound right. The gold was missing from your voice.
1: No gold at all?
2: Well, it was tarnished. Some of the notes you sang were sort of green.
1: Gee, I thought I sounded swell. My desert is calling.
2: No, I'm sorry,
1: well, maybe,
2: dear.
1: Yeah.
2: No. But I'm very sensitive to the quality of your voice. When its bell-like tones are perfect, my whole body quivers.
1: And it didn't quiver then?
2: No, only my left leg twitched a little.
1: You mean I'm slipping?
2: No, I'm sure it's nothing permanent. Just this morning you were superb when you sang in the shower. Oh, I love the way you kept tuned to the rhythm of the drum beats.
1: What drum beats?
2: The water bouncing off your stomach.
1: Oh, that.
2: Showers seem to help your voice. Why don't you go up and take another shower now? A nice long one.
1: But, sweetheart...
2: Oh, please, George. Wash yourself back into shape and then show Mr. Bendix how you sing.
1: Well, okay. I want him to hear me at my best. Just tell him I won't be long.
2: All right, dear. Oh, I'm sorry I left you so long, Mr. Bendix, but my husband is home now, and I'll have to give you your culture lesson tomorrow. Goodbye.
3: But, gee, lady, I want to go out stepping tonight. Couldn't you just slip me enough culture to get anyhow an ugly dame?
2: Well, maybe a short lesson, just long enough for a shower.
3: What's that?
2: Oh, nothing. Now, we'll pretend that we're Hollywood's two most charming and sophisticated personalities. You be Ronald Coleman, and I'll just be myself.
3: Okay.
2: Now, you're serving me tea, and you just say whatever you think Mr. Coleman would say.
3: All right. A saucer of tea, Madam Ship.
2: Cheerio.
3: Lemon?
2: Quite.
3: Trumpet?
2: No, just squeeze it.
3: Spoon?
2: Oh, let's have our tea first.
3: Pip, pip.
2: Been hunting today, Ronald?
3: Constantly.
2: And how was the hunt?
3: It stunk.
2: You didn't catch a fox?
3: No, they wasn't biting.
2: How dreadful.
3: Beastly. Well, how am I doing?
2: Oh, you were wonderful. If it wasn't for a few things like your face, I'd have sworn you were Ronald Coleman.
0: Hiya, Gracie.
2: Hello, Bill.
0: Bendix, are you still here?
3: Mr. Goodwin, you are now looking at the Bendix that all the women want.
0: Well, you are built a little like a washing machine.
3: One more dirty crack and I'll kick your teeth in.
2: Oh, Mr. Bendix, remember your culture. You should say one more uncouth remark and I'll kick your teeth in.
3: Oh, yeah. You see, Goodwin, this little lady has molded me into a Ronald Coleman.
0: Really? It doesn't show.
2: Oh, Bill, I think he definitely looks molded.
4: Hey, Gracie, will you bring me a towel?
2: Oh, George is out of the shower. You boys better leave. Mr. Bendix, I'll see you tomorrow. Goodbye.
3: Bye. Well, Goodwin, now that I'm cultured, I ought to get plenty of dames.
0: Now, look, Bendix, if you want to get somewhere with the women, listen to me. Now, let's say that you have a beautiful woman in your home.
3: Well, that's already further than I ever got before.
0: Well, now first you want to show her that nothing's too good for her, okay. You see? So you open the bar and you tell her to help herself.
3: Yeah, go on.
0: Yeah, her eyes will light up and she'll say, oh, Mr. Bendix, for me, that whole bar of swan?
3: Bar of what?
0: A swan. That's the new white floating soap. Women are crazy about swan because it's four soaps in one. Great for their hands and face or for bathing the baby, and tops for dishes and light laundry. Swan is four swell soaps in one, a great wartime buy.
3: Wait a minute. You mean to tell me I can get beautiful dames with swan soap?
0: Well, sure.
3: Holy smoke, and I've been wasting that stuff taking a bath with it.
0: Well, no, Bill, that's not wasting it. A swan bath's wonderful. Even babies love those mild as May swan suds. Swan's pure as fine Castiles. Say, if swan is that mild, that pure, you couldn't ask for a better soap for your complexion.
3: Well, yeah, but what about this beautiful dame I got in my home?
0: Yeah.
3: She's standing there clutching a bar of soap. Now, what,
0: What now? Well, yeah. Now you take her in your arms, Bill, and you squeeze her.
3: Yeah. Yeah.
0: One little squeeze does it. The bar of swan breaks in two.
3: Huh?
0: And you put half in the bathroom for your hands and face tub or shower and half in the kitchen for your dishes and light laundry. Then you send the dame home.
3: Send her home?
2: Haven't you boys gone yet?
3: Well, we were just...
2: it's too late now. My husband's on his way down to give you a singing lesson.
3: Singing lesson? But Ronald Coleman doesn't sing.
2: But think how many more women you'll attract if you talk like Coleman and sing like Sinatra.
3: Gee.
2: Oh, well, you can be a new and different Sinatra. The microphone can lean on you.
0: Gracie... George is giving singing lessons?
2: Oh, yes. Why, if it weren't for him, Frank Sinatra wouldn't be where he is today.
0: George?
2: Sure, he found an apartment for him.
5: Well, Bendix, I'm ready for your singing lesson. Now sit down and I'll show you how you'll sound after 5 or 6 years of hard study.
6: I ain't got nobody. Nobody cares for me.
0: Including me. Goodbye, George.
6: I'm so sad and lonely, baby. Won't somebody take a chance with me? Badaloo-da-doo.
2: Oh, you see how he closes his eyes, Mr. Bendix?
3: Yeah, he's closing the wrong thing.
5: Oh, see, sweet.

0: Bendix, when you learn to sing like that, you'll get plenty of women.
1: Lady, the dames I could get with a voice like that, I wouldn't want. So long.
0: You've set culture back 10 years.
2: George and Gracie will be right back, so I've only a few seconds to remind you that whether you're a pin-up girl or a grandmother, your complexion deserves the purest, mildest soap that money can buy. You want a soap that's pure as fine Castile's. You want Swan. You want a soap that's so mild it's kind to even a baby's tender skin. Again, you want Swan. Yes, and you want a soap that'll give you a thick, rich lather at the touch of a hand. So, sister, you really want Swan. And when you get Swan, remember, it's also great for the baby and perfect for dishes and light laundry. So put your wartime pennies on a four-time winner, the new white floating soap, Swan. Now here again are George and Gracie.
0: Ladies and gentlemen, we have with us tonight a very dear friend of ours, you all know and admire, who has an important message for us all.
3: May I present Herbert Marshall.
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0: Oh, thank you, Mr. Marshall. Good night, sir.
2: 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Remember George Burns and Gracie Allen, CBS, next Tuesday night. And now, till next Tuesday, this is Bill Goodwin saying, well, I swan, how about you? 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

0: This is your host of the Inner Sanctum, inviting you in through the creaking door. Come on in and enter into the spirit of things. don't pay any attention to those gurgling sounds you hear. They're the unfortunate ones, the midnight spirits who were caught haunting before midnight. Poor things. All they can do now is gurgle, because they've evaporated into the still spirit.
1: What a horrifying thought, Mr. Host. Can't we ever talk about the brighter side of life?
0: Well, don't forget, Mary, murder is my business.
1: Well, thank goodness it isn't mine. And right now, I'd much prefer to talk with our Lipton listeners about something more conducive to happy spirits. I mean, a cup of hearty, piping hot Lipton tea. You know, it's really wonderful, the extra delight you get from this superb tea, friends. And the reason is simply this, Lipton's grand brisk flavor. Brisk, you know, is the tea expert's own word for the fresh, full-bodied, lively flavor of Lipton tea. Because unlike ordinary teas, Lipton's is never flat-tasting or lifeless. Lipton tea is always spirited, full-flavored, truly satisfying. Why, I'd even go so far as to say that once you've tried it, I think you'll enjoy Lipton tea more than any other tea you've ever tasted.
0: And I'll go even further, Mary, and introduce our listeners to tonight's story. It's an original radio play written especially for Inner Sanctum by Emil Tepperman and starring Richard Widmark in the role of Alex Gregory. It's about a man who became master of a secret so fearful that it could never be revealed to any mortal, living or dead. But let him tell you the story himself, how he learned the most terrible secret in all the universe and what he did with it.
2: It was an evening in September, the 15th to be exact, when I first learned of the existence of Elixir Number 4. It happened at Professor Jarman's house just off the college campus. You've heard of Jarman, of course. He was to chemistry what Einstein is to physics. But it was his daughter, Elaine, that I was interested in that evening in September when I rang their bell.
3: Oh, hello, Alex. Gosh, is it that late? I'm not even dressed.
2: Hi, sweet. Snap it up, will you? The last show starts at 8:30.
3: Oh, it won't take me long. Wait for me in the library. I'll be ready in a jiffy.
2: I knew my way around the house. I went into the library, and the first thing I noticed was that the door to Professor Jarman's private study was ajar. It had never happened before. The private study and the laboratory beyond were forbidden territory in the Jarman home. Not even Elaine was allowed in there. And now the door was open. I'd heard stories of Jarman's experiments with new and secret formulae. So here was a chance, a possible chance to find out what the old codger was working on. I couldn't resist. I pushed open the door and I stepped into the private study. I could hear Jarman in the lab talking to himself. Elaine had told me once that he always talked to himself in the lab. I stood quietly in the study, but I couldn't make out what he was saying in there. I looked around. The study was just a small cubbyhole with a chair, a bookcase, and a desk. And on the desk, I saw the open diary. A single sentence was written on the open page. I stepped closer, and then I got the first shock, for that sentence was written in Latin. My Latin was rusty, but I was able to decipher the words, Vitae secretum in elixir quartum perpetus habeo. In elixir number 4, I have the secret of perpetus life. Perpetus. That was the one word I couldn't seem to place. In elixir number 4, I have the secret of something. Life. I was puzzling over that word perpetus, when suddenly the laboratory door was flung open.
4: What are you doing at my desk?
2: Oh, hello, Professor Charman.
4: I asked you, what are you doing at my desk?
2: Well, the study door was open. I thought I'd see if you were in here.
4: You were reading my diary.
2: Oh, no, Professor.
4: You saw the entry in my diary.
2: Well, really, Professor, I assure you.
4: Do you read Latin?
2: Latin? Well, I don't understand.
4: You're sure you don't understand that?
2: No, I don't.
3: Here I am, Alex. Ready? Why, is anything wrong?
4: Elaine, I've told you time and again, no one is to be admitted to my study.
3: Oh, I'm sorry, Dad. You must have left the door open. Oh, Alex, you shouldn't
2: I'm terribly
3: come.
2: Sorry, Elaine. I found the door open, and I thought Professor Jarman was in here. I just wanted to say hello.
4: All right. No harm done, as long as you can't read Latin. I'll get along, you two. I'm busy, but keep out of my study hereafter.
2: I took Elaine to the movies, but I haven't the faintest recollection of what the picture was about. Through my mind kept running that Latin sentence. Vitae secretum in elixir quartum perpetus habeo. When I said goodnight to Elaine at her door after the show, I hurried home to my room and I got out an old Latin dictionary. I looked up the word perpetus. And then I got a strange, cold feeling down my spine. For the word perpetus meant perpetual. The Latin sentence which Jarman had written in his diary meant, in elixir number 4, I have the secret of perpetual life. Professor Jarman had discovered the secret of immortality. All the next day, I conducted my chemistry classes purely by instinct. I couldn't take my thoughts from elixir number 4. Every voice in the classroom seemed to sing the same refrain.
3: Accomplished by adding to a dilute solution of H2SO4 a quantity of...
2: immortality. Never to know the fear of death. To live on serenely. To watch the world change through the centuries. Never to die. It grew on me like a festering tumor, this terrific dream of immortality, everlasting life. I had to have elixir number 4. In the afternoon, the first free period I had, I went down the hall to Jarman's office.
4: Come in.
2: May I come in for a moment, Professor?
4: Oh, it's you. Yes, come in. I haven't much time.
2: Professor, I want to apologize for last night.
4: Let's forget about it. No harm done.
2: Well, whatever it was you had written in your diary, it must have been pretty important.
4: Oh, no, not at all. Only some chemistry notes. Nothing of any importance. Just something I've been experimenting
2: with. Well, I'd be very glad to assist you, Professor. Anything I could do,
4: I'd... That's very kind of you, young man, but I don't need any assistance, thank you. As a matter of fact, the experiment is completed.
2: You mean you're all finished?
4: All but the practical application.
2: Oh. Well, couldn't I help you on that?
4: It won't be necessary. Tonight, I'm taking the last step.
2: Tonight? I knew what that meant. Tonight, he was going to use elixir number 4. He was going to administer it to himself. I had to act tonight or never. Jarman's keys were on his desk. I distracted his attention, and I managed to pick them up without his noticing. Then I hurried across town to a locksmith and had him make duplicates of Jarman's house key, his study key, and his laboratory key. Then I returned to the college, and I managed to replace the keys on Jarman's desk while he was out. Now, I was ready for an adventure into immortality.

0: guns in the house. Jarman was standing at the lab table with his back to me, talking away to himself. There was a small vial on the table and a hypodermic syringe alongside it.
1: The quantity administered yesterday will be sufficient. At my age, since my blood is too thin, I require the additional dose. But a younger man would need only one injection to cause the necessary type change in his blood. Who's that?
2: Good evening, Professor Jarman. I hope I'm not interrupting.
1: What are you doing here? How did you get in?
2: So elixir number 4 changes the bloodstream, hmm?
1: What do you want in here?
2: Quit stalling, Professor. I know what elixir number 4 is. So this is it. Elixir number 4.
1: Careful. Don't spill it.
2: How much of this stuff have you got?
1: That's all there is. 5 cc's.
2: You mean you haven't got any more?
1: It took me 5 years to distill 10 cc's. Before that, I experimented for 10 years. I failed 3 times.
2: And this is your 4th try, huh? Elixir number 4. And there isn't any more of it?
1: It'll take me 5 years more to make up another vat. Please be careful. Don't drop it.
2: Don't worry, I won't. You said this is enough to make the average man immortal. Me, for instance?
1: It's not for you. You hear me? Not for you.
2: Oh, yes, it is, Professor. It's for me.
1: I won't let you... What are you doing with that mallet?
2: What do you think?
1: No.
2: I'm so sorry, Professor.
1: Wait, I'll let you have it. Don't kill me.
2: I've got to kill you. When I take this dose of elixir number 4, I'll be immortal. And I don't want anyone to know it.
1: Away, you fool! You'll never enjoy your immortality. You'll wish you were dead 1,000 times. I'll come back to remind you. Back to remind you.
2: I didn't hit him hard enough to kill him. That wasn't part of my plan. But when he lay unconscious on the floor, I searched among the chemicals until I found what I wanted. I mixed some chemicals in a test tube, and I watched the fumes forming. Then I held the test tube against Jarman's mouth, forcing the deadly gas into his lungs. When I was sure he was dead, I wiped the tube clean of my fingerprints and put it back in the rack. Then I picked up the vial of elixir number 4, the hypodermic syringe, and I hurried away, locking all the doors behind me. As soon as I got home, I filled the hypo with elixir number 4. And I gave myself the injection. Almost immediately, I felt a strange radiance pervading my body. A new strength was flowing in my blood. I was immortal. I couldn't die. I would go on living and living and living. Forever.
3: Hey, what's going on here? What's all this about living forever? If you ask me, it would be more of a curse than a blessing. Now, just suppose we all took a shot of this elixir number 4. I think of all the people who'd lose their jobs. Grave diggers and stone cutters and shroud makers and hearse drivers and... Oh, why go on? You see what I mean. Why, everybody'd be out of a job. We'd all practically starve to death.
4: Well, then, Mr. Host, maybe we can be glad that nobody has ever found the fountain of youth. You know, I think it's not a matter of trying to live forever. The important thing is to get more enjoyment out of every day.
3: Mm-hmm. For instance, Mary.
4: Well, for instance, one splendid way to get more enjoyment out of an otherwise dull day is to invite your friends in for tea. It's a delightful neighborly custom, made even more delightful when the tea you serve is Lipton's, because there's so much extra pleasure in Lipton tea. The party will seem more of a party. The conversation will be more sparkling, and your reputation as a thoughtful hostess will soar to the skies the moment your guests take their first sip of Lipton tea. For Lipton's wonderful, brisk flavor makes it a favorite with everybody. So when friends drop in for tea, or the family gathers around the dinner table, serve them Lipton's, tea at its delicious best.

0: And now let's get back to our story. We're all anxious to see what this fellow Alex does with his secret of perpetual life. Just imagine, a man with all that time on his hands. Time to kill. And kill. And kill.
1: Immortality. I had it in my blood. I could feel it pulsing in my veins. The vitality, the power. I had to establish an alibi. Not that I expected to need an alibi. Jarman's death would surely look like an accident or suicide when his body was found in the laboratory in the morning. But I wasn't taking any chances on a murder charge. I had so much more to lose now. Wouldn't it be ironic if they were to execute me for murder? Me, an immortal. Next morning, I stopped at Jarman's house and rang the bell. I knew Elaine must have gone right to bed when she returned from the sorority meeting last night, because she never disturbed her father when he was in the lab. But now, when she discovered that he hadn't been to bed all night, she'd want to investigate. And I wanted to be there when the body was found.
2: Oh, good morning, Alex.
1: Hello, sweet. What's wrong? You look worried.
2: Come on in. Alex, I am worried. Dad's still in the lab. He didn't go to bed last night.
1: Well, what of it? He must be working on something big.
2: No, I'm afraid something's happened. I knocked at the door just now and there was no answer.
1: The door was locked?
2: Well, yes, but I have a pass key. I wonder if I ought to use it.
1: Well, of course you should.
2: Well, please, Alex, you come with me.
1: Of course, darling. Together we opened the laboratory door. I was all set to act horrified when we discovered the body on the floor. But there was no need to act. I was horrified. For the lab was empty. There was nothing on the floor. The body of Professor Jarman was gone. I don't know for how many hours after that I walked the street, confused and frightened and uncomprehending. I tried to reason it out, how Jarman's body had walked out of that lab. There was only one solution. Jarman had already taken one dose of elixir number 4. It must have counteracted the poison that I'd forced into him. He must have gotten up and then walked away. But where? And why? I recalled what he'd said before I hit him with the mallet. Yes, I could hear his voice faintly strumming at my brain.
3: You'll never enjoy your immortality. You'll wish you were dead 1,000 times. I'll come back to remind you.
1: The next day, I went to Elaine's house, and I saw that she was taking her father's disappearance pretty hard.
2: Oh, Alex, I don't know what to make of it. Do you think that he's...
1: Now, take it easy, baby. Maybe he's just suffering from amnesia. Maybe he just walked out of the house. He might turn up tomorrow.
2: I have a terrible feeling, Alex, that he's dead.
1: What makes you think so?
2: Oh, I don't know.
1: Now, please, Elaine. That won't do you any good.
2: Oh, but it's the uncertainty. If I only knew for sure. Alex.
1: Hmm?
2: Do you believe in mediums?
1: Communicating with the dead?
2: Do you believe a medium can put you in touch with the dead?
1: Oh, is that what you're thinking of, darling? Going to a medium?
2: But don't you see, Alex? If Dad is dead, maybe...
1: I was worried, too. I had to know if Jarman was dead or alive. I had to know before I could start enjoying life. Yes, that might be a good idea, Elaine. Can't hurt to try. There's a medium in town.
2: Oh, I don't know what I want to do. Let me think about it.
1: Well, sure, darling. In the days that followed, I began to doubt whether I really was immortal. Was elixir number 4 really the elixir of life? Was I really going to live forever? If there was only some way to prove it, Then I remembered what Jarman had said, that the elixir caused a change of blood type. Well, that'd be easy enough to check. Elaine was taking a medical course, so I asked her to test my blood on the pretext that I thought I had anemia.
2: It won't hurt, Alex. Just the needles.
1: Ouch.
2: There, now I've got all the blood I need. Just sit here a minute while I make the test.
1: Well, does it take long?
2: Only a minute. Alex.
1: She was excited. There was something different about my blood then.
2: Alex! Alex, come here quick.
1: What?
2: Look. Oh, look, Alex. I can't be mistaken. Your blood. It's a new type.
1: Elaine couldn't get over the discovery that my blood was a new type. I'd asked her not to tell anyone about my new blood type, but I knew she wouldn't be able to keep the secret for long. And once it got out, people might begin to suspect what I already knew for sure, that I was immortal. Oh, I couldn't afford to have that known, because then everybody in the world would be envious of me. They'd hate me, too, because they'd know I could go on living long after they were dead. Oh, no. No, it had to be a secret forever. No one in the whole world must know, except myself. And the only person who could spill the secret now was Elaine. So, there was only one thing to do. Elaine furnished the opportunity herself the next day.
2: Alex, I've been thinking about that medium. I've got to know if Dad is alive or dead.
1: All right, whatever you say, darling, if it'll make you feel any better. I'll go with you, of course. Just the two of us, huh? We made a date to go to the seance that evening, and I made my plans accordingly. I didn't intend that Elaine should leave the seance alive. We arrived at the medium's house promptly at 9 o'clock. The medium asked Elaine and me to sit close to each other. And then she put out the lights.
2: Alex.
1: It's all right, sweet. I'm right here. I'm right next to you.
2: Oh, I'm frightened.
1: No, there's nothing to be frightened about, darling. I'm right here with you.
2: But it's so dark. I can't see anything. I don't hear anything. Where's the medium?
1: She's still here. She's right across the table. She's gone into a trance.
2: Do you think she'll contact Dad's spirit?
1: I don't know, darling. Wait and see. I timed myself carefully, waiting for the moment when the medium should be well into her trance. Then I took out of my pocket the hypodermic syringe. I held the plunger in my left hand while I gripped Elaine's arm with my right, my thumb over the artery.
2: Alex, my arm, your fingers hurt.
1: It's all right, sweet. Slowly, I brought the hypodermic needle up close to the artery. One bite of the needle, a single plunge of the plunger, and death would come almost instantaneously. And no one in the world could say that it hadn't been heart failure. But suddenly, just as I had the plunger ready, I heard something strange. A sound. In the room where there should have been no sound.
3: You'll never enjoy your immortality. You'll wish you were dead 1,000 times. I'll come back to remind you. Back
1: the
3: to remind you. Back
1: the voice
3: to
1: of the dead. Jarman, where are you? Jarman, stop. You're dead. You're dead, Jarman. You can't be talking. You're dead. I saw your dead body. I killed you myself.
4: Suddenly, the lights flashed up. The room was full of police.
2: Arrest him, officer. He killed my father. You heard his confession.
1: That voice.
2: That was Dad's voice, Alex. A recording.
1: What? A recording?
2: That's why he always talked to himself in the lab. He had a wire recording machine. He talked while he carried on his experiments so that there'd be a permanent record. The wire recorder picked up everything that was said in the lab the night you killed him. But we could never have proved it was your voice in court if you hadn't confessed just now.
1: Yes, but the body.
2: I found Dad dead that night when I got back from the meeting. And I hid the body until I could find his murderer. And now, Alex, I found him.
1: All through the trial, Elaine sat and watched me. All the time the jury was out, she sat and watched me. And she watched me while they read the verdict of guilty. Her eyes never left me when I stood up to be sentenced and heard the judge say,
0: Alex Gregory, it is the judgment of this court that you be confined to the penitentiary for the rest of your natural life.
5: Me of all people. Me sentenced to imprisonment for life. Me in whose veins runs the precious elixir number 4. Imprisonment for the rest of my natural life, which means forever.

0: You know, I feel kind of sorry for Alex. He really got a tough break. Locked up in a cell for all eternity and no way out. Yes, looks like they'll have to build a new jail around him every 1,000 years or so. Of course, there's one way out for him. He could let his beard grow for a couple of centuries, and when it gets long enough, he could hang himself.
1: Oh, imagine such a thing, Mr. Host.
0: Yes, it would be sort of breathtaking, wouldn't it, Mary? Poor Alex. He probably had many good impulses in his lifetime. As the trouble is, he didn't follow them.
1: Well, Mr. Host, I'm afraid that's something we all do every now and then. For instance, perhaps some of you Inner Sanctum fans have promised yourselves the pleasure of trying Lipton tea, but somehow just haven't gotten around to it. Or maybe you've just forgotten it when you're writing out your grocery list. Well, this time, make sure. Add Lipton tea to your grocery list right now. For until you do try it, you're missing a real treat. Why not start enjoying lively, full-bodied Lipton tea beginning tomorrow?
0: And now, friends, before I say goodnight, here's a pleasant bit of philosophy. Biologists tell us that all life starts in a little cell, and for convicted murderers, it ends there, too. Oh, by the way, this month's Inner Sanctum mystery novel is Death in the Limelight by A.E. Martin. And next week's Inner Sanctum story, brought to you by the makers of Lipton Tea and Lipton Soup, and directed by Hyman Brown, next week's story is called You'll Never Escape. So, if you feel in a capturing mood, join us next Tuesday. Until then, good night. Pleasant dream.
1: Friends, you want to know how to make an ordinary meal into a feast? 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

The DuPont Company of Wilmington, Delaware, makers of better things for better living through chemistry, presents the Cavalcade of America. Tonight's star, Robert Cummings. Tonight's story, Going Up.

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1: Tonight, we'd like to bring you the story of the man who made the words, going up, a part of America. It all started in the middle of the 1800s with a young man named Elisha Graves Otis. It was a bright, sunny day when Elisha arrived in Yonkers, New York, with his wife and family. Together, he and Betsy climbed the stairs to their new home.
2: Maybe you'd better rest a moment, dear.
3: No, Elisha. I wish you wouldn't treat me like an old lady. I'm only 27.
2: Now, Betsy, you
3: know.
2: All right,
3: I'm 28.
2: Well, there's still one more flight. Oh, Betsy, it's got a wonderful living room. Why, you can see the river and beyond.
3: Oh, darling, I do wish you'd stop worrying until I see it. I know it's going to be just wonderful.
2: All right. Well, here we are.
3: We'll open the door. Now pick me up.
2: What?
3: Pick me up.
2: Oh, now, Betsy, we've got children. What'll people think if I carry you across the threshold like a bride?
3: I always want to be your bride, Elisha. Come on, pick me up.
2: Oh, all right, then. My, Mrs. Otis, you're putting on weight, aren't you?
3: That's a fine thing to say to your bride. Now carry me in. That's it.
2: Betsy, you do like it, don't you?
3: It's quite the most comfortable place I've ever been in.
2: This is the living room.
3: And I was talking about your arms. You can put me down now, darling.
2: Oh, now, Betsy, be serious.
3: All right, where's the kitchen?
2: Well, I'm afraid it isn't very big.
3: It'll do just fine.
2: Betsy, this time things will be different. All my life I've been looking for a position like the one I've got now.
3: We can put the couch near the window.
2: Oh, and there's a great future in the bedstead-making business.
3: Hi, boy.
2: Betsy, you're not listening to me. Will you please listen?
3: I'm listening. I'm listening, darling.
2: Yes, but you don't believe me, do you?
3: Elisha, I just don't want you to be disappointed again.
2: But this time it's going to be different. Honey, why, these two rooms, we'll laugh at them in a couple of years. I can see myself now becoming Mr. Mays' indispensable man. I can see him coming to me and saying, Elisha, without you, this business would never have grown. And Betsy, I'll grow with it. No more wandering, no more drifting, no more temporary homes.
3: Have I ever objected?
2: Oh, Betsy, I don't know why you've put up with me so long. I'm very grateful, but I just don't know why you have.
3: I do.
2: Why?
3: Because I love you so.

0: Come in.
1: Did you want to see me, Mr. Mays?
2: Oh, Otis, come in, come in. Here, sit down. Here, have a cigar.
1: A cigar?
2: Yes.
1: Thank you, sir.
2: Well, light?
1: No, thanks, sir. I'll just save it until later.
2: Hey, Otis, that reminds me, that lathe you invented, I was talking to some of the boys about it. Showed them what it did for our business, and they turned green. Green, Otis, positively green.
1: Well, business has been good, then.
2: Oh, good. Oh, it's been phenomenal. And it's going to get better.
1: Yes, sir.
2: You know, that's what I like about you, Otis. You aren't just an inventor, a dreamer. You get a grasp on things. I like a man who gets a grasp on things. Here, have a cigar.
1: Oh, thank you, sir.
2: It reminds me, you know, we're expanding. You know that building at the foot of Vark Street?
1: Yes, sir.
2: Well, I can get the whole thing for a song. It's perfect for what I need, except for one thing.
1: What's that, sir?
2: It's the hoist in the building. It's cumbersome, slow, and it's dangerous. I need it to haul lumber all the way up to the fourth floor. And the thing will never do.
1: Perhaps if I looked at it, sir.
2: You're going to have to pay a man triple wages to ride the thing.
1: Maybe I can do something to make the hoist safe, sir.
2: Oh, Otis, you are a dreamer. You will never be able to make a safe elevator. Just make it a little less dangerous. That's all we ask now.
1: I might have to build a new one.
2: Yeah. Well, you really think you can do it?
1: Yes, sir.
2: All right. I'll tell you what you do. Take off a few days. Think it out. And then let me know what you come up with.
1: Fine. I'll be in touch with you, sir.
2: Fine. Oh, I say, Otis.
1: Yes, sir?
2: I hate to bother you, but you don't happen to have an extra cigar, do you?
1: Anybody home?
3: Elisha?
1: What a beautiful day. Most beautiful day I've ever seen.
3: It rained all afternoon.
1: I did.
3: Now, supposing you wipe that Cheshire grin off your face and tell me what's on your mind.
1: My mind? There's nothing on my mind. Why?
3: Something's happened. I know it has. Come on, tell me.
1: Well, Mrs. Otis, I had a long conversation with Mr. Mays this afternoon.
3: You did?
1: Mm-hmm. Elisha, he said to me, Elisha, have a cigar.
3: You didn't take it?
1: Of course I took it.
3: Well, you don't smoke.
1: I know that.
3: Oh, Elisha, don't keep me in suspense.
1: Well, we talked about the lathe I invented.
3: And what did he say?
1: Well, because of that lathe your husband invented, Mrs. Otis, our company is being forced to move to a much larger factory.
3: Oh, darling, that's wonderful.
1: Of course, there's one small little problem he wants me to solve. You see, there's a hoist in the building, but it's not safe. So I told Mr. Mays I'd invent a safe elevator for him right away.
3: You what?
1: Sure, it's quite simple, I think.
3: And just when are you going to invent this hoist?
1: Huh? Why, as soon as I can think the thing out. A lot of problems, Betsy, a lot of problems.
3: That's good.
1: What do you mean, that's good?
3: Well, for a minute, I thought you were going to invent it before dinner.
1: The main problem, Betsy, is the hoist rope. Gosh, it just won't stand the strain.
3: Elisha, you've done nothing but eat and sleep hoist for 3 weeks.
1: Yes, and I've read books. Betsy, don't forget, I've read almost 100 books, and there isn't even an inkling as to the answer.
3: It's past 10 o'clock. Don't you think you could put out the candles so we could get some sleep?
1: Hmm? Oh, I'm sorry, sure. There. I can think in the dark.
3: I do wish you'd try to get some sleep.
1: I'll try. Good night, Betsy.
3: No kiss?
1: Hmm?
3: Good night, Elisha.
1: Betsy, wake up.
3: What's wrong, Elisha?
1: Betsy, I've solved it. I've solved it. I've been working on the wrong angle. Now, supposing the cable wasn't the answer at all. Supposing I put a wagon spring in the side of the car to work the ratchets automatically when the cable snapped.
3: Well, I just am afraid I don't understand what a ratchet is, dear.
1: Oh, darling, it's very simple. I'll explain it to you. You see, a ratchet is when you take it, well, it's what I'm going to use to make the elevator safe. Pile that lumber on, Fred. Man, that elevator can handle 3 times that weight. How many months does it have to be in operation before you men realize that?
4: Mr. Otis, I don't like to bother you, sir, but Mr. Mays wants to see you in his office.
1: Oh, all right. I got to check with Mr. Mays, Fred. Be back in a minute.
0: Come in.
1: Do you want to see me, Mr. Mays?
2: Sit down, Otis.
1: You look a little tired, sir.
2: I am tired.
1: I was just inspecting the elevator, sir. It's working much better than we'd even hoped.
2: It's an amazing job, Otis. Frankly, I didn't believe that anyone could invent a hoist that would really be safe.
1: Well, thank you, sir.
2: Otis, I'm sure you know that business has fallen off.
1: Oh, yes, sir, but general conditions have been rather bad, sir.
2: Yeah. You have a wonderful gift of understatement.
1: Well, is the company in trouble, sir?
2: I'm sure that you'll be able to find other employment.
1: Other employment?
2: I haven't told the others yet, Otis. You're the first.
1: You mean you're laying me off, sir? I mean, well, I'll cut my wages if it'll help you, sir.
2: I appreciate the gesture, Otis, but I'm afraid it isn't just a matter of laying off. I've been forced against the wall. Just can't meet the notes. Overexpanded, I expect, but... Well, no matter the cause. The company is filing bankruptcy.
1: Bankruptcy?
2: Bankruptcy. Cleaned out, Otis. This may surprise you, but... I can't even offer you a cigar.

0: to you.
1: No, don't shout it. Sing it.
0: But I thought you were supposed to say it loud.
1: Oh, I wonder what's keeping your father. He should have been here an hour ago. All right, now, let's try it again, hmm?

0: What a voice.
1: Mama, tell him to stop teasing me.
2: Oh, shh. Shh, wait a minute. It's your father. Oh, here, hold the cake, Norton, and remember, just as soon as he opens the door, we all sing together. Now,
3: happy birthday to you. Happy birthday to you. Happy
2: Elisha, you all right?
4: Hmm? Oh, I'm sorry I'm late, dear. I was walking
2: around.
4: Run up
2: to bed, children.
1: But I'm hungry.
2: No, you get ready for bed, and I'll bring you your dinner. Help your brother, Charles.
0: Oh, come along, Norton.
2: Elisha.
4: Yes, dear.
2: I kept the boys up till now. It's your birthday.
4: Darling, I've been... My birthday?
2: Mm.
4: Oh, I'm so sorry, Betsy. I forgot.
2: That's all right. Where have you been?
4: Oh, it was so nice out. I just walked around. I forgot all about the time. Come on, call the boys out. We'll have the party. Hmm?
2: Elisha, I'm your wife. You can't fool me.
4: I was afraid to come home, Betsy.
2: You were afraid to come home to me?
4: It was a shame.
2: Sit down, dear. Tell me.
4: It's funny, isn't it? We were right here in this same part of the room when I made my grand speech. All the things I was going to do for you and the children. How proud I was going to make you of your husband.
2: I am proud of you, Elisha.
4: You won't be.
2: Tell me.
4: Well, Mr. Mays called me in to see him. But it wasn't to talk about the lathe or the elevator or anything like that. It was to tell me that the company is going bankrupt.
2: Bankrupt? Oh, Elisha, I'm so sorry.
4: Sorry? Oh, Betsy, do you realize what this means? I'm out of a job. We have no money. We have no future. No place to go. Betsy, accept my apologies for being such a poor provider. For being such a failure.
2: You're tired, Elisha.
4: Yes, I'm so tired. Oh, Betsy, what are we going to do? We have nothing, nothing.
2: We have each other.
4: Dear Betsy. Dear unselfish Betsy. You give so much, and I give so little.

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0: Tonight on The Cavalcade of America, Robert Cummings is starring as Elisha Graves Otis with Judith Parrish as Betsy. With the Depression, Elisha Otis found himself without a job. For months, he walked the streets of New York, but no one was hiring. So finally, even though his heart wasn't in it, Elisha Graves Otis and family were again on the move.
2: What do you want me to pack this, Betsy?
3: Huh? Oh, put it in the trunk. We won't need it till we arrive. They say the weather in California is just marvelous. Outside of a little rain, it's just a parrot. You're not happy, are you?
2: Does it show that much?
3: I'm afraid it does.
2: Oh, I'm sorry. I guess I feel I'm burying my dreams. Well, at least I'm going to bury them in a golden graveyard. What's that? You expecting someone?
3: No, I said goodbye to everyone this morning.
2: Yes?
4: I'm looking for Otis.
2: My name is Otis.
4: Yeah, that's fine. Well, are you going to invite me in, or aren't you?
2: Of course, yes. Come in. Come in.
4: Thank you. My name is Newhouse, Benjamin Newhouse of New York.
2: Well, how do you, this is my wife.
4: How do you do, ma'am?
3: How do you do? Won't you sit down?
4: Yes. 4 flights. It's some climb for a man of my weight.
2: Well, Mr. Newhouse, I'll tell you what I'll do. Next time you come to visit us, I'll have an elevator installed here for you.
4: Well, that's exactly why I called. Yes. Mr. Otis, I own a picture frame factory and cabinet shop in New York.
2: Uh-huh.
4: 6 months ago, I had a very deplorable accident in my factory. The cable on my elevator broke, and 2 men were killed.
2: Well, I'm sorry to hear that, sir, but I'm afraid I don't know what I can do about it.
4: You can build me 2 elevators, and not 2 ordinary elevators either. I want 2 of those Otis safety elevators.
2: I'm sorry, Mr. Newhouse, but I'm not in the elevator business. In fact, I've never really been in the elevator business.
4: Why not?
2: Oh, Mr. Newhouse, it's not that easy. It takes money to start a business like that.
4: Well, what do you think banks are for? Borrow it. You've already got 1 order. I can guarantee that. Any bank can see there's a future to a business like that. It's a sound investment, man.
2: Say, he's right, Betsy. I could do it. I know I could.
4: Of course you can. And I shall be happy to place the first order with the Otis Elevator Company.
2: Mr. Newhouse, with the Otis Safety Elevator Company.

0: Elisha, champagne. Oh, don't you think you're being a little extravagant?
1: Well, Mrs. Otis, it isn't often that I have the extreme pleasure of dining alone with my wife in New York's most famous restaurant.
0: But the prices are so high.
1: Oh, who cares about the prices? This is an occasion, Betsy. This afternoon, we finished the new house job.
0: Well, I think I'd feel a lot happier if you had some more orders.
1: Oh, they'll come, Betsy. They'll come faster than I can handle them. Just you wait and see. Why, within a year, we'll probably have to move to a bigger building.
0: I hope so.
1: Now, come on, drink up your champagne. Let's dance, hmm?
0: Dance?
1: Why not?
0: Because you don't know how to dance.
1: No, well, I don't know how to smoke cigars either, but I never turn them down. It should have been so easy. So very, very easy.
0: Were you saying something, dear?
1: What? Oh, no, I was just talking to myself. Children in bed?
0: Finally. Darling, you look worried.
1: I am. Oh, Betsy, I'm tired of swimming against the tide. Nobody wants elevators. Nobody's interested in elevators, no matter how safe they are. All these months and not one single order.
0: I don't understand it. You build the only safe elevator in the country.
1: In the world. But outside of my family, it seems to be a well-kept secret.
0: Elisha, if I thought that you'd lost faith...
1: Faith? Betsy, I wish I could tell you about the things I dream. Big cities, buildings 15 stories high with towers that pierce the clouds. 15, did I say? Betsy, I picture buildings 20 stories high. A whole new world. But I just can't get anyone else to see it.
0: Then it's up to you to make them see it.
1: It isn't that simple.
0: Well, I didn't say it was going to be simple. I just said it's up to you to open their eyes. Think of something different. Well, I don't know what, but something.
1: Something different?
0: Well, you say people don't want elevators. Well, how can they, Elisha? Maybe they don't know about them. You know about them. Mr. Newhouse knows, but...
1: Something different. Something so spectacular that the eyes of the world can be opened.
0: I wish I could help you.
1: But you have, darling, you have. Where's the evening paper?
0: I think you're sitting on it.
1: Oh, so I am. Now, where did I see that article? No, it's not on page 3.
0: What are you muttering about?
1: Here it is. Now, listen to this, Betsy. This summer at the Crystal Palace, New York City is going to be honored with the annual American Institute Fair. All the latest improvements in modern living and so forth and so on.
0: I'm afraid I don't understand.
1: Darling, there are going to be thousands and thousands of people there. Thousands upon thousands. And I'm going to do something to entertain them.
0: Well, what?
1: That's something different you suggested. I'm going to build an elevator 40 feet high right at the entrance of the fair.
0: Yes. It should be quite a sight.
1: Oh, it'll be the most amazing thing at the fair. People will come from all over the country, and when they leave the fair, they're going back with the name of Elisha Graves Otis on their lips. And do you know why?
0: Because you built the elevator?
1: Because I built the elevator. And because I'm going to ride that elevator to the top. And when I get to the top, I'll make them open their eyes.
2: Your programs to the fair here. Get your souvenir programs, folks. Know the locations of all the wonderful eye-opening exhibitions found on the Midway.
3: Yes.
2: You can't afford to be without one. Only 10 cents.
0: You're not going to do it, Elisha. You can't.
1: I must, Betsy. We've had this out 1,000 times. How else can I prove the elevator is safe?
0: But to ride all the way up and then cut the cable.
1: But it's safe. It's an Otis safety elevator. Betsy, you yourself said I had to do something different. Something that would make them sit up and take notice.
0: Well, I didn't mean you should kill yourself.
1: Well, it's 2 o'clock, Betsy. They're all waiting. I've got to do it.
0: Please, Elisha, for my sake and the boys, please.
1: Believe me, Betsy, I'm doing this for you and the boys. Maybe you'd better go over and sit on the bench there, hmm?
0: Well, I won't be able to look. I won't.
1: Oh, have faith, Betsy, please.
0: In what?
1: In me. Just have faith in me. No, I've got to get over there. Have faith in me.
0: Elisha!
4: All right, folks, step right over this way. Step over this way for the most spectacular feat of the fair. Mr. Otis and his elevator. Step over this way, folks. Over this way.
5: There he is. That's Otis getting on the elevator.
0: The program says he's going up 4 floors and then cut the roof.
5: I bet he doesn't ride it. It's a fake elevator.
0: Well, nobody but a fool would go up 4 stories and take a drop.
1: Ladies and gentlemen, please, may I have your attention? You have all heard it said that there is nothing new under the sun. Well, I stand before you now in the car of an Otis safety elevator to disprove that statement. Now, what happens today will prove to you that there can be a great and a new world ahead of us. A new world, ladies and gentlemen, where the cities of men will reach up to touch the clouds. All right, Fred, pull me up.
0: Oh, he's really going up. Will he actually come to table? Well, somebody ought to stop him.
1: I am now at 10 feet, ladies and gentlemen, and I'm still going up. Going up because that is the only direction that the future will take. I am now exactly 20 feet.
3: Oh, no.
1: Friend, what you are about to see is the future shape before your very eyes. Higher, Fred, higher.
5: This is suicide, I tell you, suicide.
0: I don't care what anybody says. That man has courage. He's crazy, that's what
1: I'm saying. Ladies and gentlemen, I am now at 40 feet. 40 feet. At the top of this elevator, four full stories above you. I am now about to try an experiment that will once and for all times prove what I've been telling you here today. Now, this is not just an ordinary elevator. It is a safe elevator. Remember that. And now, in exactly 5 seconds, I shall cut the cable.
4: There are many children down here, Otis!
5: They don't want to see a man kill himself.
1: One, two, three...

0: Did you see that? It only dropped a foot and a half.
1: Congratulations, Mr. Otis.
2: Oh, thank you very much. Thank you. Let me through to my wife, will you please?
0: I always knew you could do it, Mr. Otis. Congratulations.
2: Oh, thank you. Betsy.
3: Oh, Elisha, you're safe. Oh, let me look at you. You're a brave man, Mr. Otis. A very brave man.
2: No more dangerous than crossing the street or taking a bath.
3: Oh, Elisha.
2: Oh, darling, I'm sorry.
1: Let me through here, please. I say, let me through, please. Thank you. Mr. Otis?
2: Yes, sir?
1: Sir, I'd like to speak to you.
2: Well, at your service, sir.
1: My name is Cavanaugh. Charles Cavanaugh, Cavanaugh Mills Incorporated. I'm mighty interested in your elevator.
2: Well, I thank you for your interest, Mr. Cavanaugh.
1: Really safe, you say?
2: Well, you saw it with your own eyes, sir.
1: So I did. And I might say that, well, I'm more than just interested. I was wondering if I could call at your office, say tomorrow morning around 9.
2: Well, I'll certainly be there.
1: I've got 5 mills in Virginia, and I'd like one elevator installed in every mill.
2: 5?
1: That's right, 5. Well, I'll see you at 9 in the morning.
3: Oh, Elisha, your idea is a success already. An order for 5 elevators. Think of that. Elisha. Oh, people are looking at us.
2: I know.
3: Well, you're kissing me.
2: Mm-hmm. And it's much more fun than riding an elevator.
4: Manhattan's skyline, Chicago's loop, San Francisco's towers. These are the monuments to the genius of Elisha Otis, whose engineering skill inspired the vertical cities of today.

0: Cummings and the Cavalcade Players for tonight's story, Going Up. And now, Bill Hamilton, speaking for the DuPont Company.
1: What happens when a large industry builds a plant in or near a small community? Is it good for everyone concerned? Well, in the case of Towanda, Pennsylvania, we have one answer to that question. Towanda used to be a farming town. Today, it has a DuPont plant making X-ray screens and television phosphors, and another plant owned by Sylvania Electric Products. Local citizens will tell you what effect these plants have had on their town. Wesley Perry, automobile dealer, says, I started out in 1937 with 6 employees and a rented garage. Now I have 19 employees and a place of my own. My customers are both farmers and industrial workers. Leo Rockwell, who's built 16 houses in 2 years and plans to build more, says, Industry is purely the reason for it. My development is within walking distance of both the DuPont and the Sylvania plants. And then there's Bernard C. Wolf, president of the First National Bank. He adds, Industry has raised the wage level all over town. I believe, in the long run, almost everyone will have a higher living standard as a result. Well, now, the DuPont plant in Towanda is not large. It normally employs about 100 people. Even so, its payroll last year amounted to about $400,000. Over a 12-month period, $80,000 more went to local firms for goods and services. DuPont is happy to be in Towanda, and the people in and around Towanda seem to be happy with DuPont as a neighbor. This is the pattern of America's industrial future, with folks strolling home from work to bright gardens and nodding trees. And we are happy indeed to have helped to create such a future with our DuPont Better Things for Better Living through chemistry.
0: Next week, the DuPont Cavalcade will present John Lund and Walter Hamden in An American from France. Be sure to listen. Tonight's DuPont Cavalcade was written by David Harmon. Original music was composed by Arden Cornwell, conducted by Donald Voorhees. The program was directed by John Zoller. In tonight's cast, you heard Robert Cummings starring as Elisha Otis. Judith Parrish was featured as Betsy. Fred Irving Lewis was Mays, and Henry Calvin was Newhouse. Ladies and gentlemen, April has been designated as Cancer Control Month. Wholehearted public support is needed if more lives are to be saved. Send your contributions to the Cancer Fund. This is Cy Harris speaking.
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0: That's what the sign out in front of my office says. Pat Novak for hire. It's easy to rent yourself out and you make a few bucks, but sooner or later you get burned. It doesn't make any difference whether you're a man or a mouse, because down on the waterfront in San Francisco, they build the traps both ways. Oh, everything looks easy, but sometimes they fool you, like putting shatterproof glass in a fire alarm box. And you gotta watch out every minute. Because down here, if you reach out to help a panhandler, the guy'll take your arm and hand you back the dime. I rent boats and deal any place. They'll give you a good trade-in on a second-hand sole. Works out all right. Sometimes you're on top of the heap, if you like the kind of heaps they got down here. But you gotta get your laughs in a hurry, because you find out right away you're not gonna make any more headway than a hummingbird in a wind tunnel. I found that out Wednesday afternoon. Must have been about 3 o'clock. The sun was out down at the far end of the bay. It put a head on the clouds down there and put the rest of the sky in a good mood. Over across the bay, it was a warm, easy yellow that made you think of a pound cake full of eggs. It was too nice a day to work inside, so I closed shop and started down to a pool hall on Market Street. I never got there, because on the way I stopped by the laundry to pick up a couple of shirts. It started right there, when the clerk walked over to me. He was full of fizz and the sort of guy who gets a bottle of hand lotion for his birthday.
1: Well, well, Mr. Novak, is it?
0: I don't know, is it?
1: Yes. My, we have a nice day, haven't we?
0: Yeah, I want some laundry.
1: Not any better than yesterday, though. Not a bit better than yesterday.
0: What do you do? Give them all a rating? How about the laundry, huh?
1: Yes. Let's have the ticket.
0: All right.
1: Mm-hmm. 428. That should be right down here.
0: It's just a couple of shirts.
1: 28. Yes, yes, here it is. Yeah, that'll be $1.84, please.
0: Well, it sounds like a fair price, but I'll take my own.
1: Own?
0: This isn't mine. It's too big.
1: Are you sure?
0: Look, I had a couple of white shirts. Now, you better look again.
1: Well, the tickets match, you see, 428. You must be wrong, Mr. Novak.
0: Now, look, fella, shirts don't swell. They shrink. The package is too big.
1: Too big? Oh, well, we better open it. Yes. Well, see, I can wrap them again easily. Don't worry.
0: Yeah. It's not my shade of pink.
1: Oh. I guess it's not yours.
0: Thanks.
1: Here's some men's clothing, too. How about these shirts?
0: If I were a jockey, I'd take them. I want my own.
1: Well, yes, yes, of course you do. Oh, goodness, I don't know what to do with myself.
0: Yeah, you got a problem. How about these shirts, though?
1: Oh, we've mixed up the tickets, and someone has your package.
0: Who?
1: I don't know. Maybe we can check on the collar markings. Let me see.
0: Yeah.
1: Yes, now, let me check in the book. Here we are. This laundry belongs to Earl Hayes.
0: Yeah, where's he live?
1: Are you going up there?
0: I want my shirts back.
1: Yes. He lives at 321 Dorset Place.
0: Yeah, give me that bundle.
1: Oh, I'm sorry, Mr. Novak, and please apologize to Mr. Hayes. I'm so angry at myself, I don't know what to do.
0: Yeah, be careful you don't stomp a hole in the floor. See you later. When I left, he was wringing his hands and shifting from one foot to another like a small kid in a department store. On the way up to Dorset Place, I looked at the bundle. There were a couple of women's blouses and four loud-colored shirts. Two of them looked like a Navajo blanket somebody'd sewed buttons on. I tried to wrap up the bundle, and about 10 minutes later, I got to 321 Dorset Place. It was up on Telegraph Hill, and it was an old place somebody'd remodeled. It was supposed to be modernistic, but it reminded you of a chromium-plated tool shed. Apartment 2A was on the second landing. I went up there and knocked. Earl Hayes didn't answer the door, but you couldn't quarrel with what you got. She was in her 30s and pushing 40 hard enough to bruise it. But she looked good standing there in the doorway, long and lean enough to make a greyhound turn in his card. She was wearing green lounging pajamas, and you've seen bananas in looser skins. You could see the bay behind her through the window, and she stood there brushing back enough red hair to sell to a mattress factory. And as she pushed the door back, she started to smile. Her lips were a pale red color and moist enough to put a desert on its feet, and you could tell she thought she used them to talk when you got tired of everything else. Standing there in front of her, you got the same feeling you would if somebody pressed the treble and bass key of an organ at the same time.
2: Hello. What are you selling?
0: Shirts. Is your husband home?
2: Should I have one?
0: I don't know. It depends on the climate.
2: Come on in anyway.
0: All right.
2: Who are you?
0: My name's Novak. I'm looking for a guy named Earl Hayes.
2: You better sit down.
0: It won't take me that long. He's got my shirts.
2: Mr. Novak, you don't look like the kind who'd lose a shirt.
0: I don't want jokes, lady. There was a mix-up down at the laundry. I got Hayes' stuff, and he walked off with mine.
2: That is stuff in the bundle?
0: Yes, it is.
2: Here. All right, put it on the table here. We'll see. I don't think you're smart, Mr. Novak.
0: Huh?
2: Where's the other shirt?
0: You got them all right there.
2: There's one missing.
0: All right, see the laundry. All I want's a trade.
2: There must have been another shirt in this bundle.
0: Maybe it was too dirty. The boy couldn't clean it that fast. Now, look, friend, if you want to argue, go ride a streetcar. I came up for two white shirts. Now, where are they?
2: I suppose Earl Hayes has them.
0: Where's he?
2: I'll send it to him, but I'm afraid you won't like him.
0: Then I'll be lonely. Just tell me where he is.
2: Two floors up. That'll give you time to work over that story.
0: Yeah.
2: Because he'll know you're lying. He'll want to know about that shirt.
0: What makes it that important?
2: The fact that it's missing. I'll find him upstairs. I hope it works into a friendship.
0: Yeah.
2: But I don't think it will. He'll know you're lying, and you'll get tossed around like a green salad.
0: Is he tougher than you?
2: No, he's just not as versatile. Good luck, darling.
0: When she said good luck, you knew she was just being polite and didn't mean it any more than the hangman when he tells you to watch your step. When I left, she was over by the window, leaning back against a table, as shy as a runaway boxcar. And you got the idea she'd be fun to know if you had a lot of money and an oxygen tent. Well, I rolled up the bundle and I started for the fourth floor. I knocked on the door, and when it opened, I knew I had high bid for trouble. I could see into the room, and there were three or four gonoffs sitting inside. They had a dull, anxious look, as if they were trying to find another worm to pull apart. They were the sort of guys who might have been born, but you wouldn't want to bet on it. The one in the door was a big guy with bushy eyebrows that met near his nose, and the way they ran across his face, you got the idea he got tired of the old ones and grafted on a vine instead. His face wasn't much better. It looked more like a relief map than a face. It was pockmarked and the color of moldy bread, and you knew if a woman kissed him, she'd get blood poisoning.
3: Hello, Novak.
0: You Earl Hayes?
3: Enough to suit you. Come in.
0: All right. You're good at guessing names.
3: So a little bird told me.
0: Yeah, I saw her. She's got nice feathers.
3: Where's the shirt?
0: Here's the bundle. Take your pick.
3: I don't like any of these, Novak.
0: That's all I got.
3: Where's the shirt, Novak?
0: Just wear a collar, mister. You don't need a shirt. Yeah, I won't need a memory for you, fella.
3: Suit yourself. Tell me about those shirts. Hello, Earl. Come on in. We got your boy.
4: Where is he?
3: If you made a deal, you know his name.
4: I never saw him before, Max.
3: He looks different now. He came up with some of your shirts.
4: That's true. I went by the laundry. Said a guy named Novak picked up the shirts.
3: Except one of them's missing.
4: Couldn't be missing. They're all in one bundle.
3: Ask him then, but do it nice. He's touchy.
0: He doesn't have to ask. Now look, mister, if you're Earl Hayes, I want my shirts.
4: Give us the other one, we'll make a trade.
0: You got the best deal you're gonna make, Hayes. Now I want those shirts.
3: Get yourself a loom, then. All right, Joe, get his own.
0: Let go.
3: Wait a minute, Max. Sit down, Hayes, or we'll take your ticket away. That's it. Now get his other arm over there. One of you, keep your eye on Hayes. All right, Novak. It's you or Hayes. Make up your mind.
0: I got it made up about you.
3: You're gonna tire first, Novak. Where's that shirt?
0: I don't know. Try Hayes. He looks healthy.
3: Hold him up.
5: He's slipping.
3: Do you need handles? Hold him up. You're running out of chances, Novak. Where's that shirt?
0: I don't know.
3: Hold him up.
5: Why?
3: If you can't find a reason, don't. All right, Hayes. How's your temper?
0: I slid down to the floor so fast I almost went under the varnish, and I spent the next couple of hours checking on the termites. It was getting dark when I woke up, and right away the room was full of company. The host was Earl Hayes, and he was lying on the floor as dead as a cracked bell. He was over by the desk, lying on his back and grabbing at the rug like a Hoover vacuum. The hair was wet against his head, and the perspiration on his forehead started to break up and run down like tears, so you got the idea he cried out of his hairline instead of his eyes. He didn't seem pained or put out. He was smiling a little as if he realized he had a better deal. Over by the door, Hellman was talking to a couple of coppers. He sent them downstairs and walked over to me.
6: You woke the neighbors, Novak.
0: I don't snore that loud, Hellman.
6: You made the noise with Hayes?
0: Yeah. How'd I get my face this way?
4: You look better to me, Novak. How long you been here?
0: A couple hours.
4: That fits in. The coroner's already been here. He says Hayes was beat to death an hour ago with that poker out of the fireplace.
0: You better check on the prints.
4: I already sent it down. You slept too long.
5: Hello, Inspector. We came by for the step.
4: He's right there. Tell the morgue to keep him out till I get down.
5: Come on, Joe. That's it.
3: Grab him.
5: Sure is a little guy.
4: He'll bury easy. Tell him I'll check in at 8.
5: Sure will, Inspector.
4: All right, Novak, tell me all about it.
0: I came up here for a shirt.
4: That's not hard to get. What about Hayes? How'd the beef go?
0: It went both ways with a guy named Max. You better talk to him.
4: I like you better.
0: Oh, you're not bright, Hellman. I've been out of the game for 2 hours.
4: Look, big shot, don't push me around. You got a story. Maybe it's good, maybe it's not. You could have taken...

0: Give me the guy in charge. Huh? Well, two guys just came up here. You must have sent them. They were here. You must have sent them. Yeah. Well, you can send them for me.
1: Don't tell me, Hellman.
0: Well, it couldn't happen.
1: No, it couldn't happen to anybody but you, Hellman. It's going to look real good, too, when they find out you let two strangers walk in and steal a body.
0: I don't understand it.
1: It's simple, Hellman. You better go in and rob that bed right now. Because when they're through kicking you around down at headquarters, you're going to need a sling. And with a figure like yours, it'll take a good-sized bed sheet. When Hellman hung up the phone, he turned the color of early summer squash. He stood over by the window, running his hand through his hair. He left the window and stood in the center of the room for a minute. His coat was open and his stomach was piled up on his belt in nice, even layers. It reminded you of a rolled-up garden hose. And the way his pants fit him when he walked, you got the idea somebody'd sewed an anvil in the lining. After a while, he came over and started to talk to me. He kept pulling his ear, and in the dim light there, it looked like the cross-section of an eggplant.
0: I'm still going to hold you, Novak.
1: You'd look better with a hot potato, Hellman.
0: I'm going to hold you for 12 hours. In the meantime, that body will show up.
1: He didn't look that active to me. Wake up, Hellman. You've been backed into a corner. You better get a body first.
0: Look, Novak, I know the guy was dead. I'm not going to sit on my hands.
1: The most fun you'll ever have.
0: I'm going to check those prints, and I'm going to find out why you were up here.
1: I came to see Hayes. The laundry pulled a switch, and I came up for shirts. Checked with the guy at the laundry.
0: Yeah.
1: And on the way downstairs, stop at 2A.
0: Why?
1: There's a souped-up redhead down there. You can ask her a question.
0: You can do that with any woman.
1: You can ask her who Max is. I went there to find Earl Hayes. She answered and sent me here.
0: There's only one thing wrong with that story.
1: Huh?
0: There's no redhead in 2A. I checked all the apartments. 2A's been empty for 3 months. The people are out of town. I think you dreamed her.
1: I don't dream that good in the afternoon. Look, Hellman, I'm walking out of this place, and all you can do is hear the echo.
0: I want to see you go, Novak. Maybe you'll do something wrong, and I'll track you down.
1: You couldn't track down a live bear in a telephone booth.
0: I'll make a try on you, mister, and when I'm through, there'll be enough to put you right in that gas chamber.
1: They can save money and do the same thing.
0: Huh?
1: They can lock me up in the same closet with you. When I left, Hellman was wandering around like smoke in a drafty room. I picked up Earl Hayes' shirts and ducked by the laundry, but the clerk was gone and the place was closed tighter than the lid on a city scandal. Well, I tried to think back, but nothing made sense. In the first place, what made that shirt so important? And why did the laundry clerk have the wrong address for Earl Hayes? And the main hooker was that body disappearing. Why? If Max killed him, they were in the clear. Why take a gamble like that just for laughs? I knew I had to get some answers pretty soon because Hellman wasn't an easy guy. He was a tough, hard cop with a heart big enough to hide behind a piece of birdseed. Well, I had a couple of places to go, so I looked up Jocko Madigan. He's a good guy, and he used to be a smart one, except he didn't like the San Francisco fog and worked out one of his own. I finally found him in the hunt room at the Bellevue Hotel. The crowd was at one end, and he was down at the other. I found out why.
2: Make it one for my baby and one more for the road.
1: Now, wait a minute, Jocko.
2: Ah, Patsy, I'm singing a little sentimental ballad.
1: All right, Jocko, now you've had enough.
2: Patsy, I'm as sober as the next man. I've been drinking since 8 o'clock this afternoon, and I'm as sober as the next man.
1: Oh, stop it, will you?
2: Patsy, you know I hate whiskey. But do you realize that 85% of the human body is liquid?
1: Yeah.
2: Now, is there any sane reason why all that should be water? Of course not. It isn't fair. That's why we have communists.
1: Jocko, I'm in trouble.
2: Of course you are. Knowing you, Patsy, is like walking hand in hand with a moral pygmy.
1: All right.
2: It's true, Patsy. You have no moral sense. All you have is a small bundle of regrets, something which you drag out periodically as proof of your decency.
1: Will you listen?
2: But you're not even decent enough to regret the things you've done. From some of your conversations about the only things you regret are the things you haven't done. The only reason you haven't caused more trouble is that you're not fleet-footed enough.
1: All right, all right.
2: You're hopeless, Patsy. You're like some overripe planet, disemboweled and thrown from the skies. You don't know where you're going, and you can't remember where you've been. Your only joy is motion, and your only sensations are heat and cold.
1: You all through, Jocko?
2: Yes. What kind of trouble?
1: Hellman wants me for a dead guy.
2: Where is he?
1: He was up on Telegraph Hill, but he's gone now.
2: He didn't die long, did he?
1: Somebody took the body away.
2: That's a funny thing to collect.
1: Oh, none of the story.

0: Hayes, right. The guy's name was Earl Hayes. There was a laundry mix-up, and I went up there to trade.
1: Yes?
0: Now, look, I want you to hop down and find out everything you can about Earl Hayes. Find out who his friends are. Find out where he's from. And see if there's a guy named Max anywhere, will you?
1: Where are you going?
0: I gotta find a girl.
1: I felt that way myself earlier tonight.
0: Will you hurry, Jocko? We don't have time to run your love life.
1: Yes. Well, time is a minor drawback anyway. Good night, lover.
0: It was nearly 11 when I walked out of the bar, and the way things were going, I couldn't beat a vagrancy rap with a pocket full of annuities. I had to find that girl someplace, but it wasn't going to be easy. You might as well try to French fry a kettle of bones. I went back up to that apartment to see if she left a pointer anywhere. Hellman had a copper out in front, but he was sitting in somebody's new Nash reading a comic book. I went all through the apartment, and on the way out, I spotted the matches in the wastebasket. The folder had been used up, and on the outside it said Bon Ton Club, Duval Street, Key West, Florida. Well, that was the first break I got. Most people use their matches fast, so if she was using Key West matches, it must have meant something. I got onto a phone booth and started calling up the hotels. Finally, a hotel up on Taylor said they had a Miss Rhoda Warren on the register from Key West, Florida. For $5, a bellhop will tell you anything, so he said she was a redhead. I still didn't know, and when I went up there, she wasn't in. Well, I had to get back to my place for Jocko's call, and when I walked in, I got sorry about that $5.
2: Hello, Mr. Novak. You keep bad hours.
0: So do you, and your name's Rhoda Warren.
2: You like the name?
0: Yeah.
2: Go ahead and use it. It's a phony.
0: How about Max?
2: I don't even know him.
0: When you called him today, it was a wrong number.
2: Oh, please, Mr. Novak. You're not big enough for menace.
0: No?
2: No, you're like everybody else on the waterfront. You got some muscles, a few stage whispers, and 30 cents in your pocket. So don't try to make a sale.
0: Except you'd like to buy that shirt.
2: Yeah, if you want to sell it.
0: What makes it worth $1,000?
2: Your imagination. 500 will buy it.
0: You're bad on guesses. 500 and Max will do it.
2: Look, I don't have to deal with you, darling. You're a pauper on paper and in your pocket. So I can just sit tight while you sell or go broke.
0: Where's Max?
2: Sell him out. If I were in a hole, I'm not. You are.
0: All right.
2: Let go of my arm.
0: I need some help, lady.
2: I don't know whether you're making love or trouble. Either way, let go of my arm.
0: Have you figured out yet?
2: Please, you're hurting my arm.
0: Where's Max? Come on, I'll twist you until the skin comes loose. Where is he?
2: Please don't.
0: All right.
2: I like your friends anyway.
0: Yeah, Novak talking. Yeah, I've been out all evening. Whereabouts? Yeah, well, he can't use it anymore. Where are you, the Compton? Yeah, thanks.
2: The laundry clerk?
0: Yeah, he found that shirt.
2: Tell him not to lose his own. Wish him good luck.
0: Will he need it?
2: Well, maybe not. But he ought to take it while it's cheap.
0: I knew it wouldn't do any good to press her for Max now. If she was going to tip her mitt, she'd do it on her own. I left my place and grabbed a cab for the piers. I got out near Market and walked over to the laundry. The back window opened up like a hunk of sky after a bad rain. I found the shirt lying out on a table. It looked like the rest of Earl Hayes' shirts, except for one thing. The collar was full of writing, a few letters and a lot of numbers. I took them down, left the shirt, and headed for my place. I got one of those shirts from that bundle and copied in some of the same numbers. Then I picked up a cab for Rhoda Warren's hotel. For another fin, the bellhop went blind, and I got into her room about 12:30. Her room was empty, but her bags were packed on the bed. I took a 60-40 chance and planted the shirt in the bottom of one of the bags. I told the bellhop to tip me off when she came in, and I started back to my place to wait for Jocko's call. I did about as well as a bottle of scotch in a Louisville bar. A squad car picked me up at the corner and said Hellman had a call out for me. About 20 minutes later, we pulled up to Pier 19. Hellman was waiting there, moving around like a pea in a boiling stew.
3: Hello, Novak. Walk me down the pier.
0: Find a crutch. What's on your mind, Hellman?
3: Walk me down the pier.
0: All right, but I won't take your arm.
3: We found the body.
0: How? Radar?
3: Almost. A Coast Guard boat spotted him floating in the bay. They radioed in. We're hauling him up now.
0: Yeah. We're all busy. I found a shirt, too.
3: Well, we may not need it. Those fingerprints worked out just right.
0: Well, if they're mine, it's too pat, Hellman. You're too smart a cop to buy that kind of plant.
3: I'm a smart enough cop to hold you, now that we got Earl Hayes. Here we are.
0: Yeah.
3: You got him down there?
4: Yeah, we're passing him up. Grab a hold there.
3: Here, I'll get him.
4: All right, Paul.
3: Well, here he comes. There.
0: Well, that water sure changed him, Hellman.
3: There's a mistake. He read his identification. He said it was Earl Hayes.
0: Another plant, Hellman. He's the laundry clerk.
3: What was he doing out in the bay?
0: Maybe that's the way they do the laundry now. I'm going home, Hellman. You better stand on his chest.
3: Huh?
0: That way they can't steal him without taking you, too. Well, that 60-40 was beginning to pay off. Somebody was gathering up the loose ends, and it was going to be easier now because things were getting tight. But you can say that for a lot of wedding rings. So I bummed a ride, and I got to my place about a half hour later. I had some trouble there because the cop on duty wanted to take me down to Pier 19 again. He looked wistful, so I told him about a place down the street where he might catch a peeping Tom, and I finally got rid of him long enough to get up to the room. As I walked in the door, the phone was ringing. Yeah.
5: Hello, Patsy. This is Jocko.
0: What'd you find out?
5: Earl Hayes was popular. Anybody could have killed him.
0: For instance?
5: There's a lot on him in the Chronicle morgue. He's wanted for smuggling.
0: Yeah, what else?
5: He had a girlfriend. Her picture's here.
0: What'd she look like?
5: Oh, I haven't had enough experience.
0: The same one, I guess. What else?
5: And Earl Hayes once served a prison term with a man named Max Stoffer.
0: That's our boy. What do you got on him?
5: He lives here now, and he runs a business out on Van Ness Avenue.
0: What kind of business?
5: Oh, it's going to sound funny. He runs a funeral parlor.
0: Well, what does that prove?
5: Doesn't prove a thing. Just because you're a perfume salesman, you don't have to smell pretty.
0: When Jocko hung up, everything began to slip into place. I could see now why everybody wanted that shirt, and the reason why Earl Hayes disappeared was 10 feet tall. I called Hellman. He said he knew all about Max Stoffer, and he had a squad car on the way out. I met him at the corner of Geary and Taylor, and we rode out to Van Ness. Max Stoffer's funeral parlor was over near Pine. When we pulled up, the lights were out, except for a lamp in the front room. Hellman walked in the front door without knocking, and we turned in where the light was. It was a big night for stiffs, and there were 3 or 4 caskets along the wall. In the center, over near the fireplace, there was a casket on wheels. The plate on the outside said a man named Peter Dawson had the lease. Hellman was about to start upstairs when a door in the back opened.
6: Hello, Novak. What are you doing here? Is the man with you dead?
0: Not too dead to talk to you, Stoffer. He's Inspector Hellman from Homicide. The bag looks heavy.
2: Is he talking to you or me, Max?
0: Where's she going?
6: I'm putting her on a train, Novak. Do you care?
0: It's up to Hellman. He wants you for killing Earl Hayes.
6: I thought he disappeared.
3: I'll add on the laundry clerk, too.
6: After I visit the train.
0: You put her on that train, she'll get off at the next station, Stoffer.
6: Huh?
0: She gave you a bad story. That shirt you got's a phony.
6: Wait a minute.
0: Save yourself some time, mister. Check her bag.
2: Oh, he's crazy, Max.
0: Make the odds, fella.
6: Let me see that bag.
2: Take a look. He's trying to stampede you, Max.
6: Give it here.
0: No, underneath there. The other side.
6: There's no shirt in here. What are you trying?
2: I don't know how it got there, Max. He must have put it there on us. I don't know how it got there. Something crazy's happened.
6: You don't sound sure.
2: Please, Max. Please, Max, stay away. I gave you the right shirt. Max. Max, leave me alone.
6: Take her, copper. Take her for the laundry guy. I'll read about you, lady.
2: Max, you're crazy. You're crazy to tell him.
6: I'll tell him all about it. I'll tell you every word, copper.
2: All right, don't forget yourself, big shot. Don't forget to tell him what you did with Earl Hayes.
6: There's nobody.
2: Oh, you silly fool. You silly fool. Don't you know why they're here?
6: Shut up.
2: You'll open them all. You better tell him now. He's in there, Hellman. He's in there with Peter Dawson.
6: You had a chance, baby.
2: Leave me alone, Max. Leave me alone or I'll break you up. Can't win them all, Max.
6: Put away that gun.
2: Please, Max.
6: Hey, get away from her.
3: You don't need the gun anymore.
2: No. Pick it up, copper.
0: Well, you had a big night, lady.
2: Yeah. What happened, Novak? You put that shirt in there and you lied to him.
0: Yeah.
2: You lied to him and he thought I did. He thought I lied to him.
0: What's the difference? As long as you killed him, you still get a prize.

The next morning was easy for Hellman. He shook the girl for the story on those shirts. The markings on the collar were bill of lading numbers on stuff going to the islands. Everybody was being watched, so they had to handle it that way. Earl Hayes used to leave the shirts in that laundry, and each time somebody along the line marked one of the shirts. Hayes took the shirts to Max, and he got the information to the right people in the islands. Out there, they had a line on what to hijack. Most of the stuff was gold, and it was a good game for everybody, until that laundry clerk made a goofy mistake. He got the bundles mixed, and he left one shirt out. When Hayes picked up the wrong bundle, the girl and Max thought a double cross was underway. After Max worked me over and killed Hayes, he went down to the laundry shop, and he couldn't find the shirt. He could only think of one thing. Hayes had the shirt on. So he got him out of that apartment. Once he had him out, he figured the easy thing to do was to make him disappear for good. So he put him in a casket with another guy on his way to the boneyard. In the meantime, the clerk found the shirt and called me. The girl overheard the conversation and figured the laundry clerk had the shirt with him. She got in a beef and killed him. She went down to that laundry after me and picked up the shirt. Well, from there on, the cards fell the wrong way. Well, Hellman asked only one question. That laundry clerk was an innocent guy. Wasn't it too bad he got knocked off? Oh, I don't know. When you think of how many buttons you lose in a year, it doesn't seem so bad.

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0: From New York City, we bring you Chapter 10 in the Chronicles of River's End. The star of the show, Gene Herschelt, in his greatest of all roles. The title of the show, Dr. Christian. The sponsor of the show, the Cheesebro Manufacturing Company, owners of the trademark Vaseline. The makers of Vaseline preparations again present their show from the Columbia Playhouse in New York, where our star, Gene Herschelt, is enjoying a brief holiday between pictures. It's the gayest season in years in New York. Theaters, restaurants, and nightclubs are thronged with smart society, visiting celebrities, and a large and appreciative college crowd. Vaseline Hair Tonic enjoys great popularity among these holiday merrymakers because it can be used to groom the hair in record time. Actually, it takes about 30 seconds for the boys to brush it on and smooth the stubborn locks into place, and even less time for the girls who like that halo look under the lights to spray it on with an atomizer. Vaseline Hair Tonic comes in two sizes, priced at 40 and 70 cents. The 40-cent bottle will provide 6 to 10 weekly scalp massages in addition to daily grooming. These scalp massages, by the way, should be given before each shampoo to ensure scalp health and thorough cleansing. For today's story of Dr. Christian, we take you to the River's End Light and Power Plant. It's 6 o'clock on New Year's Eve and snowing hard. Two men on the day shift are preparing to leave.
1: Hurry up and get your coat on. I'll give you a lift. I'm driving around by your place.
2: Thanks, but I'm going to supper at Dave Fenton's.
1: I guess there'll be quite a bit of celebrating going on tonight.
2: Well, Dave's got something to celebrate for. Any guy who was out of a job as long as he was.
1: I guess that's right.
2: I never saw a fellow so tickled to go to work.
3: You all ready, Sam?
2: Yep, all set, Dave. And plenty hungry.
3: Well, it won't be long now. You coming, Alan, or are you going to help out the night crew and work tonight?
1: Not me. I ain't going to work anymore till next year.
2: Say, it's commencing to snow in earnest, isn't it?
3: Yep, looks like we're going to have a real old-fashioned New Year's. Boy, this is great.
1: You can have it. I'll be half an hour driving home in this storm. Pretty soft for you, Dave, living right across the road from the plant.
3: By the time you get that jalopy of yours thawed out and started, we'll be halfway through supper.
1: Well, so long. I'll see you tomorrow.
3: So long, Alan. Happy New Year.
1: Same to you.
3: Happy New...
2: Dave! Look out! Look out!
4: They got him. He's hit. He never made a sound. He's killed.
2: Dave! Dave, speak to me! Dave!
4: Is he breathing?
2: I can't tell. It's so dark.
4: Can you feel his heart?
2: Can't tell a thing.
4: Darn that guy. He never even stopped.
2: Never mind that. Give me a hand with Dave. We got to get him into his house.
4: How did it come to hit him?
2: Oh, it happened so blame fast. The fella kind of skidded into him. Jammed him up against your car.
4: Lord, how quick a fella's life can be snuffed
2: out. Quit talking and get a hold of his ankles.
4: Okay. I got him.
2: Take it easy now. Easy, boy.
4: He's just like a log. You suppose it's any...
2: I don't know. As soon as we get him into the house, we'll phone Dr. Christian.

Hello? This is Dr. Christian. An accident? Where? Well, does he seem to be badly hurt? Oh, he's unconscious. Yes. Dave Fenton. Sure, I know him. Yes, I see. A car, you say? Well, did you recognize it? Oh, where's Dave now? Yes, about 5 minutes. Yes. Tell Mrs. Fenton to loosen his clothes, but don't move him. Yes, I'll be right out.

0: seems like hours. What's Dr. Christian doing in there so long, Sam?
1: Oh, I don't know, Miss Benton.
0: Why doesn't he come out and tell us?
1: Oh, now, don't take on so. Everything will be all right now that Dr. Christian is here.
0: Oh, but Dave, he hasn't moved or said a word.
1: Dave will pull through all right.
0: You don't mean that. You're just trying to...
1: Why, sure I mean it. Dr. Christian's a wonderful doctor. He'll bring Dave around. You wait and see.
0: Even if he does, what are we going to do? How are we going to pay sick bills? And what's going to become of Dave's job? They'll have to put someone in his place. And how do I know Dave will get it back?
1: Well, the main thing now is for him to get well.
0: Yes, if he does. How could the driver of that car be so cruel? How could he do this to us? Oh, how is he, Dr. Christian?
2: There's no change, Mrs. Fenton.
0: Oh, doctor.
2: Sam, there's no use in your staying any longer.
1: I don't mind, Dr. Christian, if I can be of any help.
2: No. You run along home and get your supper.
1: All right, doctor.
2: Oh, there's one thing you might do.
1: Yes?
2: You know where Mrs. Thomas lives, don't you?
1: Yeah, I know.
2: Well, stop in and tell her to come over here, will you?
1: Well, sure, I'll be glad to. Well, good night, Miss Fenton. I sure hope everything works out okay. And happy new... goodbye.
0: Good night.
1: Goodbye, Dr. Christian.
2: Goodbye, Sam. Sit down, Mrs. Fenn. You're tired.
0: Dr. Christian, will he get well?
2: Well, you see, he's pretty badly hurt.
0: He's going to die?
2: No. No, I didn't say that.
0: Oh.
2: He has a serious concussion of the brain. We'll have to watch it very carefully. Right now, I can't tell what might happen.
0: But there's a chance he won't get...
2: Yes, there is.
0: Oh, when will you know?
2: Well, I can't even answer that. Maybe not for several days yet.
0: I see.
2: About what time was it when the accident happened?
0: Oh, a little after 6 o'clock. Dave always left the plant around 6. That car swung around the curve and hit him as he was crossing the road.
2: Oh, you mean right in front of the plant?
0: Yes.
2: Well, was Sam with him at the time?
0: Sam and Mr. Allen. It was Mr. Allen who phoned you.
2: Well, how soon after the accident did he phone?
0: Oh, it couldn't have been more than 5 minutes. See, they carried Dave to the house here, and then Mr. Allen phoned.
2: Well, we can be thankful there wasn't any time lost anyway. That's something. And the driver of the car, he didn't stop?
0: No.
2: Well, he'll wish he had when they catch him.
0: They'll never catch him. Well, he's miles away by this time. And what good is it if they do? That isn't going to make Dave well.
2: No, but he'll put that driver where he belongs. A man who's careless with an automobile is just as dangerous as a man who's careless with a gun. Neither Sam nor Alan got his license number.
0: No.
2: But I think Alan told me he did notice it was a coupe.
0: Yes. When they brought Dave in, I just finished setting the table. We were going to have a little New Year's celebration on account of Dave's new job. It looked like the New Year was starting out so fine. And now... Oh, I'm sorry.
2: Look. Don't let's talk about it anymore now. You go upstairs and lie down. Maybe you can get a little sleep.
0: Oh, no.
2: Get some rest anyway.
0: Dear, there's someone at the door.
2: Yes, you go ahead and I'll answer it.
0: Thank you.
2: Oh, come in, Mrs. Thomas.
3: Hello, Dr. Christian. Sam Burns told me about it. How is Mr. Fenton, doctor?
2: Pretty bad.
3: Oh, where's Mrs. Fenton?
2: Upstairs, lying down. I want you to stay here with us tonight.
3: Oh, well, I'd like to, doctor, but I don't think I can.
2: You can't? Why?
3: Well, Marion Brooks has given a New Year's Eve party, and I promised her I'd come over and help in the kitchen.
2: A New Year's party?
3: Mm-hmm.
2: Well, don't you think a dying man and a heartbroken woman are more important than a New Year's party?
3: Not to Marion Brooks, they aren't.
2: Oh, come, come. Marion Brooks may be upstate, but she's not as cold-blooded as that.
3: Well, just the same, she'd never forgive me if...
2: Nonsense. You call her up and tell her to get somebody else.
3: Oh, no, I couldn't do that. I wouldn't dare to.
2: Wouldn't dare to?
3: No.
2: Well, just because Marion Brooks is the richest girl in town isn't any reason why...
3: Well, it isn't exactly that, but the Brookses always hire me when they need extra help, and if I disappoint Miss Marion tonight, they'll never hire me again.
2: When it's an emergency case like this?
3: That wouldn't make any difference to her.
2: Oh.
3: No, no, you don't know Miss Marion like I do. I've worked there. She walks over everybody. Can't you get Mrs. Morrow to stay?
2: Well, she lives way out in the river road. She couldn't walk here in a night like this, and I haven't time to go out after her. I've got to make two important calls in just a little while.
3: Well, I don't know what to say, Doctor.
2: Well, you stay here. I'll fix it up with Marion Brooks. I'll talk to her myself.
3: Well, if you will, of course, I'll be glad to stay.
2: Mm-hmm. Here, write these telephone numbers down.
3: Mm-hmm.
2: Cedar, C923 and Cedar 86. Those are the two places where I'm going.
3: Yes, sir.
2: And if anything happens, you can reach me at one of the places or the other.
3: All right, Doctor.
2: If Mrs. Fenton wakes up, tell her I'll be right back.
3: Yes, Doctor. Is there anything you want me to do about him?
2: Yes. He's here in the downstairs bedroom. I'll show you what I want you to do.
3: Mm-hmm.
2: But the most important, if there's the slightest change in his condition, don't wait a second. Phone. Mm-hmm.

In bringing you these stories of Paul Christian, the beloved doctor of River's End, with Gene Herschelt in the title role, the makers of Vaseline preparations hope they will remind you to keep your medicine cabinet well stocked with these useful home remedies. Vaseline petroleum jelly has been the standard first aid remedy for minor cuts and burns and for skin abrasions for over half a century. And here's a suggestion that is timely at this season. If you suffer from chapped hands and feet, use Vaseline jelly to remedy the disagreeable condition. Spread it over the chapped area and work it gently into the skin. Wipe off the surplus with tissues. If you do this regularly, you will completely eliminate the discomfort of chapped skin. Vaseline jelly is made with scrupulous care, sterilized in the process of manufacture, and packed in sterilized containers. We continue our story now with the scene again laid in Dr. Christian's office.

0: Hello? Yes, this is Dr. Christian. Oh, hello, Sam. No, you didn't wake me up. I've just gotten back to the office. The phone was ringing when I came in the door. Yeah. Yes, I've been there all night. No change yet. Yes, Mrs. Thomas is with them. She'll call me if there's anything. Yes, I'm going back in a few moments. I'll let you know. Yes, goodbye.
1: Happy New Year, Dr. Christian, if it doesn't sound too ghastly at this time of day.
0: Oh, good morning, Marion Brooks. Still partying, I see. Or is that gown
1: a... giddy, isn't it? I practically knocked the eye out of River's End with it last night.
0: And you don't find it too warm for this balmy morning?
1: Oh, I'm going right home and get into my ski clothes. We just finished up the party with breakfast at the coffee pot.
0: Oh, so you celebrated here in River's End this year?
1: Uh-huh.
0: Have a good time?
1: Oh, we did all right. Not like last New Year's in Paris, though. Oh, what I dropped in for. I'm sorry I was too busy to come to the phone when you called last evening. I hope it wasn't anything too important.
0: When I called?
1: Uh-huh.
0: Oh, yes. Oh, no, it wasn't important. I just left a message for you.
1: Oh, the house was in such an uproar, I never received it. What was it?
0: Oh, only that I borrowed Mrs. Thomas from you.
1: Mrs. Thomas?
0: Yes, I believe she was to help in the kitchen.
1: Oh, yes, I remember. She didn't show up.
0: Now, don't be angry about it.
1: Well, of course I can't be angry with you, Dr. Christian, for the shortcomings of a domestic. But as the woman broke her word...
0: Oh, she didn't break her word. It was really my fault.
1: Oh, that class of people are never dependable. I'll see to it that she isn't hired at our house again.
0: Oh, no. Mrs. Thomas wanted to come, but I wouldn't let her. I needed her in a case.
1: Is that any reason why she should spoil my party? And without even notifying me?
0: Well, I notified you, or at least tried to. You know Mrs. Thomas is a widow.
1: It isn't my fault she's a widow. And I'm not particularly interested in how deserving she is. In fact, I'm not interested in her at all.
0: Marion. Well, I don't know what's happened to you. You used to be a pretty nice sort of a girl. Even if your father did spoil you a little, I thought you had the right kind of stuff in you. But ever since you came back from the school, you've been high-hatting the whole town.
1: Well, really, Dr. Christian?
0: Well, some of these days you're going to find out.
2: Oh, good morning, Dr. Christian. I'm Benson of the Highway Patrol.
0: Oh, yes. Good morning, officer.
2: Say, do you know whose coupe that is parked outside? The one with the damaged rear fender?
1: Yes, it's mine.
2: Oh, how do you do, Miss Brooks?
1: How do you...
0: Miss Brooks has been driving some of the party guests, so...
2: Well, I guess I'm on the wrong trail. I've been working on that Fenton case, Doctor. You know, if they ever catch that hit-and-run driver, he'll be going up for a nice long jolt. Say, how is Fenton, anyway?
0: Well, he's still in a critical condition.
2: Yeah? Not gonna die, is he?
0: Well, I wouldn't want to say that, but...
2: Because if he does, somebody'll be wanted for manslaughter.
1: Manslaughter?
2: That's right, Miss Brooks. Maybe murder. Well, thanks, Doctor, and I'll keep in touch with you. Goodbye.
0: Goodbye.
2: Bye, Miss Brooks.
1: Goodbye.
0: Is that the new coupe you got for Christmas, Marion?
1: Yes.
0: Well, it's a shame you had to smash your fender.
1: Oh, well, what difference does it make? Money'll fix it.
0: Well, how did you happen to do it?
1: I was driving in that snowstorm last night, and the road was a little slippery. I put on my brakes suddenly and skidded. The back end of the coupe sideswiped a parked car.
0: Whose?
1: I don't know. I didn't stop to see.
0: It seemed to me that when you damage somebody's car, you ought to stop.
1: Well, I had to hurry home for the party. Besides, you couldn't hit one of those old rattle traps the workmen at the power plant used.
0: Power plant?
1: Yes, that's where it was parked. The snow was all caked on the windshield, and I was on the turn before I saw it, so I slammed on my brakes.
0: You mean the turn in front of the power plant?
1: Yes. They ought to fix that curve.
0: Well, what time did this happen?
1: Last night, about 6 o'clock. Well... Now that I've confessed all, I must run.
0: Marion. Sit down for a minute.
1: Why? What's the matter?
0: That coupe that skidded around the curb in front of the power plant hit a man.
1: Hit a man?
0: Yes. Dave Fenton. It happened about 6 o'clock last night.
1: Oh.
0: Dave and two of the other men were standing there by a parked car. Dave stepped out onto the road and the coupe skidded into him. He's lying at death's door now.
1: Will he... Do you think he'll live?
0: I don't know.
1: Those other people, did they get the license number?
0: No. But they don't need it. They know what time the accident happened and that the car was a coupe. It won't be hard to check up.
1: Oh, but they won't suspect me. They'll never think of me. Even that policeman didn't suspect. And if you keep quiet and save the man...
0: I don't believe I can save him, Marion.
1: Then, if the man dies...
0: It would be murder, Marion. And if it is, the police won't stop looking until they find the person who did it.
1: Murder. Arrested for murder. No. No, it couldn't happen to me. I'll get out of it. I don't care how much it costs. Only...
0: I'm afraid this is one thing money won't fix.
1: But it wasn't my fault. I didn't see him standing there. I didn't see him. It was snowing too hard. I thought I only skidded into the parked car.
0: Well, you should have stopped and found out.
1: But I was in a hurry. I didn't run away deliberately. I didn't think.
0: And I suppose that's going to make it easier for Mrs. Fenton because you didn't think.
1: Oh.
0: I suppose that's going to keep Dave Fenton from dying. Just because you didn't do it on purpose.
1: Oh, he can't die. You've got to save him.
0: Why? To keep you out of prison?
1: I'm not thinking only of myself.
0: Oh, yes, you are. Of nobody but yourself. That's what's the matter with you.
1: There's Dad. The family. What'll happen to them if I'm arrested? You've got to do something for their sake.
0: Yes, and what will happen to Mrs. Fenton and her baby if David dies and is crippled for life? A minute ago you said it wasn't your fault Mrs. Thomas was a widow and that you weren't interested in that kind of people. Well, now Mrs. Fenton might be a widow, and it will be your fault. And you're going to be interested in that kind of people whether you like it or not.
1: How can you be so cruel?
0: You've been a conceited, selfish little snob. You walked over everybody and gotten away with it. Now that you're going to be caught...
1: No,
0: you come sniveling and snivelling around looking for mercy.
1: If you'll only help me. Help me just this once.
0: Wait. Hello? Yes, Mrs. Thomas. Yes, I'll be right out. Come on.
1: Where are we going?
0: Well, maybe you've never seen a man who's been hit by a speeding car. Maybe you don't know what happens to him. Or what it is to watch him die.
1: Oh, no.
0: I'm going out to Dave Fenton's. And you are going with me.

0: Why can't we go into the sick room, Miss Brooks?
1: I don't know, Mrs. Fenton. Dr. Christian wants us to wait here. Mrs. Thomas is in there.
0: But I thought he brought you along to help.
1: No, he brought me along because... You see, my car was right outside his office, handier than his, and I drove him.
0: I wish there weren't any cars in the world. This wouldn't have happened.
1: And yet, if there weren't any cars, well, think what it would mean not to be able to get a sick person to the hospital in time. Or even if Dr. Christian couldn't get here when you needed him.
0: Oh, I suppose that's right. It isn't the cars. It's the cruel people who drive them.
1: People aren't cruel. Not most people.
0: Well, then they're careless. The same thing.
1: But accidents happen everywhere.
0: No, not like this one. The man who was driving this car didn't even slow up. He went right on. He didn't even care enough to stop and see the damage he'd done. Hitting a man. Maybe killing him and driving right on.
1: Maybe he didn't know he'd hit a man. It was snowing last night. The driver couldn't see well.
0: Oh, he must have known he'd hit something. No, he just didn't care. Well, you'd stop if you hit someone, wouldn't you?
1: Well, I...
0: But he couldn't be bothered. He was probably hurrying to some New Year's Eve party. Last night he was probably celebrating, having a good time while Dave was lying in there.
1: Oh, please don't cry. Don't.
0: Well, Dave's worse this morning. I'm afraid he's going to die.
1: Oh, no.
0: Dr. Christian said he might. And then the man who drove that car will be a murderer. Dr. Christian says they'll catch him, too. He'll go to prison.
1: Please, please don't.
0: Oh, Doctor.
2: Oh, Mrs. Fenton, will you get me a couple of towels?
0: Oh, yes, Doctor, they're in the kitchen. I'll go right in.
1: Dr. Christian, I'm going. I can't stay here.
2: You're going to stay right where you are.
1: You're torturing me.
2: I'm only showing you what's happened.
1: Oh, if I'd only stop to realize.
3: Dr. Christian.
2: Yes?
3: Will you come here a minute? Look.
2: I see. Hand me my stethoscope. What? That thing on the table there. Oh. Tell Mrs. Fenton and Miss Brooks to come in. And hurry.

0: Well, if you'll wait till I telephone, Marion, I'll go home with you. I thought it'd be better to phone from the office here instead of Mrs. Fenton's.
1: I'm not going home.
0: What?
1: I'm going to give myself up. Tell the police. I'll phone them as soon as you've finished.
0: Oh, no, wait. I wouldn't do that right away. Why don't you go home now? We'll have a little time to think things over, and
1: no,
0: then we can...
1: No, I'm going to call them now. You didn't think I had the courage, but I have.
0: Marion, you want me to confess something? I've always thought you had the courage. I've always thought that down deep inside you was the girl who was really you. The girl you used to be. Why, you couldn't change in those few years you were away at school. It was only something you put on. Like that party dress.
1: Oh, people must have hated me. As Mrs. Fenton will hate me when she finds out.
0: Oh, we can talk about that later. You go home now and let me see the police, and I think maybe I can explain.
1: What I've done can't be explained away.
0: Well, if you don't want me to talk to them, call up your father.
1: He's out of town. Left for Chicago this morning.
0: Well, then why don't you wait? Wait till he comes home. You'll need someone to stand by you. I'll send him a wire. He can be here tomorrow.
1: It's no use waiting. I want to get it over with.
0: Well, there's no hurry. That was a very good sign this morning when I called you and Mrs. Fenton in. The first moment Dave's been conscious since the accident. If he goes on getting better,
1: then... That doesn't make any difference. It was my car that hit him. Dr. Christian.
0: Yes.
1: I have a little money of my own. Oh, I know money can't make up for what I've done, but I want you to see that the Fentons have everything they need.
0: All right, Marion.
2: Hello, Dr. Christian. Oh, evening, Miss Brooks.
0: Oh, hello, Benson.
2: I was just going by on my way home. Thought I'd drop in. Say, how's Dave Fenton making out?
0: Well, he's still a pretty sick man, but I think he'll pull through.
2: Well, that'll be good news for Foster.
0: Foster?
2: Oh, haven't you heard? He's the fellow that did it. They picked him up this morning.
1: Oh, no. You're mistaken.
2: Nah, we're not mistaken, Miss Brooks. We checked up the whole business.
1: But are you sure he's the one?
2: Yeah, you bet we are. We got him in jail.
1: But you are mistaken.
2: Nah. There's always a lot of smash-ups on New Year's Eve. Take Jim Allen's car. He parked it in front of the power plant.
1: I've got to tell
2: And it was smacked
1: you.
2: Twice in the same evening. Yeah. Well, so long. I'll go
1: Wait
2: back.
1: Wait a minute. There's something I ought to tell you.
2: Huh?
1: I mean, I've got to tell you that
0: Wait a minute. Did you say Jim Allen's car was hit twice?
2: Yeah, that's right. Someone come along before the Fenton accident and banged into it. Then this fella Foster hit it and Fenton at the same time. Foster was scared to death, but he came around this morning and gave himself up. That's a bad curve there anyway, and it... Hey!
0: Marion!
1: I'm all right.
2: Gee, for a second, I thought you were going to faint or something.
1: I'm tired, that's all.
2: Well, I guess there's a lot of them feeling that way today.
0: And Foster confessed?
2: Yeah, he was smart. Oh, what were you going to say a minute ago, Miss Brooks?
1: I was going to...
0: Oh, of course, Benson. She was going to wish you a very happy New Year.

0: And for our last glimpse of River's End, we take you now to the pleasant kitchen of the Carson home on a Saturday morning when the air is fragrant with the aroma of baking cookies.
1: Wish I could make some cookies, Mommy.
2: Oh, some other day, Emily. I'm in a hurry this morning.
1: But, Mommy, what are you going to do with the dough that's left?
2: Oh, put it away in the refrigerator.
1: But it's such a little bit of dough, Mommy. I shouldn't think that little bit of dough would be worth saving.
2: Well, all right. Oh, there's the phone. Here, dear. Here's the dough.
1: Thank you.
2: Now, get your little rolling pin, the cookie cutter, and do be careful, Emily. And don't...
1: Goodness, I'll be glad when I'm tall enough to reach the table. I'll have to stand on its chair, I guess. There.
2: Oh, are you hurt? Oh, there, my little girl. Well, let's see where the hurt is. Oh, don't cry, honey. Mother'll fix it.
1: I reached for the cookie cutter, and the chair just collapsed, Mommy.
2: Oh.
1: And my arm is all scraped.
2: Well, let's see. Yes, it is scraped. And you bumped your knee, too. Well, thanks to Vaseline jelly, we'll soon have you all fixed up. Now, we'll spread some on here, and here, and maybe we'd better put some sterile gauze over that place, too. There. Now, doesn't that feel better already?
1: Yeah. It's a good thing you keep the Vaseline jelly right on the kitchen shelf, isn't it, Mommy?
2: Yes, indeed. You see, dear, that's what first aid means, being able to apply the remedy the moment the need arises.
0: And so is our parting suggestion for the day. Won't you be sure your household has a supply of Vaseline jelly ready for all emergencies on a moment's notice? Vaseline products have been used for first aid purposes for more than 50 years. During that time, they have earned the approval of doctors everywhere because they are manufactured with scrupulous care and are completely safe and harmless. So when you buy, be sure to look for the trademark Vaseline on the package. If you don't see it, you are not getting the genuine article. Prices mentioned on this program apply only to the United States. Gene Herschel, who has been in New York enjoying a brief holiday and also to attend the world premiere of the new 20th Century Fox production in Old Chicago, returns to the West Coast this week. And so you'll hear next Sunday's Dr. Christian broadcast from Hollywood, California. Gene Herschel appears on this program through the courtesy of 20th Century Fox. This is Arthur Gilmore bidding you good afternoon for the makers of Vaseline preparations. This is the Columbia Broadcasting System.

0: The Adventures of the Saint, starring Vincent Price. 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The Robin Hood of modern crime now comes transcribed to radio, starring Hollywood's brilliant and talented actor Vincent Price as the Saint.
1: Just a moment, please.
2: Yes?
1: Mr. Tempora? Mr. Simon Tempora?
2: And if I say yes?
1: Oh, I am a George.
2: Congratulations. What army are you dressed for?
1: Oh, not army uniform I wear, sir. Chauffeur. You come?
2: Huh?
1: You come now?
2: You want me to go somewhere with you?
1: You are sure you are Mr. Simon Tempora, the saint?
2: If I'm not, my old grandmother shouldn't have lied to me all these years.
1: Then you come.
2: Where?
1: Did you not receive the call, sir?
2: Even the most casual eavesdropper would have to admit it doesn't appear so. What call?
1: Employer say, George, go to this number and get Mr. Tempora. Employer say, he called, so when I arrive, you know you come. No call, sir?
2: No call. Who is your employer?
1: Mr. Orlando Button. Him old man. He very afraid.
2: Orlando Button. Art collector? And Button galleries?
1: Employer say, much of trouble coming. You come help?
2: Oh, what sort of trouble?
1: We go now, yes?
2: You go now, yes. My neck and I recently came to an understanding.
1: Oh, your neck, sir?
2: My neck. I promised not to stick it out again until I at least knew why it was going to be chopped at, and it, in turn, agreed to be a little more tolerant of starched collars. I am going to bed.
1: Oh, no. You are coming.
2: You know, with one swift gesture, you have given me 6 good reasons why I should go with you. Or does that revolver hold 8 bullets?

0: Huh? You sure this is a home?
1: Oh, yes. Home of my employer, Mr. Orlando Button.
0: Add a couple of ticket windows, scatter around a few timetables, and could easily pass for the home of the super chief.
1: Employer awaits you in the study, Mr. Tempera. You come this way, please.
0: Yes. Now, look, would it be too much to ask you to stop waving that gun under my nose?
1: You come.
0: I come.
1: Now, you wait.
0: I wait.
1: Sir! Sir! Sir! Mr. Button, I have brought Mr. Tempera, sir.
2: Oh, yes. Thank you, George. I must have dozed off. Mr. Tempera, it was good of you to come, but I...
0: Not half as good as it was of George to bring me. He is very persuasive.
2: Eh?
1: Mr. Tempera, say no come. I invite him at the point of a pistol. You no call him, sir.
2: No. I fell asleep. That will be all, George.
1: Yes, go. Thank you. Yes, sir.
2: I'm sorry George had to resort to melodrama, Mr. Tempera. Look, you'll forgive me, I'm sure. It's all a mistake.
0: What's all a mistake?
2: This incident. I never should have sent for you. My nerves. I'm a victim of my own imagination.
0: Remarkable.
2: Eh?
0: Here you are, trembling, yet scarcely 2 minutes ago, according to you, you were in your study there, napping.
2: But what...
0: There's fear in that trembling, Mr. Button. And on your face, too. You're scared witless. Scared people don't doze.
2: Please, I beg of you, go at once. Forget that you've been here.
0: That was a long ride across town with your chauffeur's gun in my ribs, sir. Long and unpleasant.
2: But I didn't tell George to use a gun.
0: We can talk in your study.
2: No, you mustn't go in there. You...
1: Oh.
2: You shouldn't have done that. I tried to keep him out of here. I knew you didn't want him to see the... Why are you pointing that gun at me? What are you going to do?
1: Mr. Tempera. Mr. Tempera. Oh, Mr. Tempera. Here. I am giving you brandy.
0: Oh, that's good brandy. Wake me up some more.
1: You are to being all right, sir?
0: As soon as the canaries stop holding choir practice in my head.
1: Oh, so sorry. I give too much brandy.
0: Where's Mr. Button?
1: He gone.
0: Gone where?
1: Oh, no, Siegel. I go to room. Time passes. I think maybe now employer want me to drive you home again. I come here to study, finding you on floor. Employer gone, pictures gone.
0: Pictures? What pictures?
1: One that arrived today. Sailor bringing crate.
0: Oh, well, what sort of pictures were they?
1: Well, the Western picture, same Western man. Look all right to me, but they make Mr. Button very angry.
0: Oh, and then he told you to fetch me?
1: Oh, no, not right away. Short time later, after phone call.
0: Phone call?
1: Employer call number, speak. You get the information, write something on a paper pad, then send me get you.
0: The pad? Where is it?
1: On the desk, here. I give it to you.
0: Oh, thank you. Nothing on it.
1: Maybe he tear writing page off.
0: George, look, take your finger and dip it in the fireplace for me, will you?
1: Dip it? Oh, too much brandy, too much.
0: Go on now. Please, do as I say. Get some ashes on your hand.
1: Ashes?
0: Yes, in the fireplace.
1: Oh, yes, sir. Oh, fingers are all properly dirty with ashes?
0: Now rub it on this page of the pad, hmm? Lightly, gently.
1: You got enough, sir. Magic.
0: Western magic, known only to those few hardy adventurers who have dared to visit the forbidden city of Brooklyn.
1: What will the coming forth on a pad?
0: A picture of Anna Mae Wong.
1: Holy mackerel.
0: Look now, rub the ashes in a little harder, huh? Yeah, there, that's it.
1: What is the words? No picture. Words that were on... Former page torn off.
0: If Mr. Motto should ever need an assistant. That's enough. Now, give it to me. S-T-I... Stiano. You know Mr. Stiano, George?
1: Not knowing so.
0: Stiano. S-S-T-U... No, Tuscany. The S.S. Tuscany.
1: Oh, sounding like steamboat.
0: Second thought, maybe Mr. Motto ought to be your assistant. Goodbye, George.
1: Oh, you go.
0: I go.
1: I come.
0: You stay.
1: You go find him, Breuer?
0: Yeah.
1: Why?
0: Look, I like you, George, that's why. I don't want you to lose your job, so I... Oh. That's a funny place to put a chair.
1: Your chair belong over here. Oh, Mr. Tempera, you say I am to losing job? Why?
0: We have a quaint saying in this country, George. Chauffeur lose job if employer lose life.

0: Boyd, speak up.
1: It's me, if that means anything.
0: Muller, huh? Hey, you're late. I expected you. Hey, what is this? You ain't Muller.
1: Name's Templar.
0: All right, so the name's Templar. What are you doing aboard my ship?
1: Looking.
0: You a customs man?
1: You the captain?
0: Third officer. Captain went ashore. I'm in charge. Look, fella, you boys from customs already went over this vessel 3 times since we docked this morning.
1: 3 times, eh? It's the usual procedure, isn't it?
0: 3 times as usual, and each time so thorough the ship is practically dismantled? What goes, pal?
1: You tell me.
0: I don't know what you boys are looking for, mister, but I'll tell you here now, it ain't on board the Tuscany. This here's an honest ship.
1: Yeah, and I'm the captain of the Pinafore. You got a man named Stiano on board?
0: Look, mister, Stiano's a good guy. One of the best men on this ship. He works hard, no complaints. He's loyal, efficient, a good all-around man. That's Stiano.
1: Oh, you know him pretty well.
0: Know him? I'm him.
1: Well, I'm glad to meet a good, loyal, efficient, uncomplaining, all-around man. You know a man named Button?
0: No. You say Button?
1: Button, like in what one is sometimes told to do with one's lip. Button.
0: Like in Button Galleries, Button?
1: Yeah.
0: I know about his art gallery, that's all.
1: Oh, what about it?
0: We hauled cargo for him this voyage. A crate we picked up in Genoa. That's in Italy.
1: Yeah, a crate filled with paintings, valuable and rare.
0: Yeah, I seen them paintings. If they're valuable, then we're both the captain of the Pinafore.
1: Oh, bad, eh?
0: All I can say is phooey. What smog fails to do to the human eye looking at these pictures does.
1: How many?
0: 7.
1: Huh. They were sent ashore?
0: Yeah. Look, all I know is we're loading cargo in Genoa. A guy comes on with this here crate. He gives me a song and dance about taking extra special care of this valuable art so it don't get banged around like cargo sometimes does.
1: That's all he asked of you.
0: That and also to deliver it after it cleared through customs.
1: Deliver it? Where?
0: To the guy it's consigned to, Dr. Weber, the Button Art Galleries. To nobody else, he says, just this here Dr. Weber, and I shall be handsomely rewarded.
1: Well, where are you?
0: I'll let you know when Miller gets back. Hope you found the art gallery still open.
1: Well, I'll tell you right now, he didn't.
0: No? Then what did he do with
1: it? I'm inclined to think he brought it to the one man he shouldn't have brought it to, Orlando Button.
0: Oh, and this guy in Italy says, make sure nobody gets it but this Dr. Weber. How about that for luck? A lousy mistake is going to cost me my handsome reward.
1: You're getting it light, pal. That same mistake may cost Mr. Button his life.
2: Hello, say.
1: Hey. Kesa.
2: Yes. I want to make sure it was you who just come off the ship. I'm kind of glad it's you, sucker.
1: Yeah, you know, I'm kind of glad to see you, too.
2: Hey, let go.
1: Let's see how good you are without the gun, you sucker.
2: My arm. Say,
1: don't worry about it. When I finish tearing it off, I promise you I'll give it back to you.
2: My arm, please.
1: Come on now. What ill wind brought you out of retirement, Kasek?
2: No temper, my kind of work. When a guy says he's retired, he's either trying to kid the cops or kid himself.
1: You mean there's always another hoodlum who'd force you back into it, eh? Now, let's have some talk, Kasek.
2: Let go of the arm first.
1: Let loose the talk first.
2: I got nothing.
1: I'll loosen your tongue with a little history.
2: Josh.
1: When I first knew you, you worked for Scarelli as his trigger. Till he was deported a couple of years back.
2: My, but you're full of news. What do you want from me, Saint?
1: Who hired you to squeeze the trigger on me?
2: Nobody has to hire me to gun you down, Saint. With me, that's a labor of love. I... Oh, my arm, you're breaking.
3: Turn him loose.
1: Hey, Kasek, either there's someone behind you, you've developed a decided talent for ventriloquism.
3: He's no ventriloquist, and I'm no dummy.
1: Who are you?
3: I'm just a man with a gun, and the gun is in your back. Turn him loose.
2: Kasek.
1: He's loose.
2: Oh, pal, you sure came along when I most
3: needed.
2: Beat it. Huh?
3: The boss wants you. Get right over there.
2: Oh, you're going to handle the sucker?
3: I'll handle him. You beat it.
2: Okay, pal. Okay.
3: All right, turn around, Templar. Carefully, very carefully. Good. You did that very nicely.
1: Yeah, I've been taking dancing lessons.
3: It's too bad someone doesn't sell lessons.

0: lessons in how to mind one's own business. From now on, you're keeping your nose out of this affair. It doesn't concern you. Clear?
1: Like tapioca. Yeah. I get shanghaied by a fast-drawing Oriental with a gun. I get my skull bashed so hard my brains are threatening to move out of the neighborhood. I get very sincerely menaced by a beady-eyed bandit with intent to kill, and now you come along and tell me this affair doesn't concern me?
0: All this really happened?
1: If I were dreaming, it wouldn't be about those kind of things.
0: Okay. So what's the angle to all this mishmash?
1: I can only make wild guesses. None of my ideas have had their final fittings yet. So suppose you tell me, what angle are you wearing today?
0: Like I told you, Saint, me, I'm just a man with a gun.
1: Yeah, so you said. And, the paintings?
0: Paintings?
1: Yeah, the crate of paintings, 7 in number, that arrived today from Italy for the Button Galleries.
0: Now I'm dreaming. You mean you're chasing paintings?
1: You mean you're not chasing paintings?
0: Friend, either you're deliberately throwing me a curve or we're not even playing in the same ball game. No, I'm not chasing paintings. What I'm chasing is just a little more dangerous.
1: You wouldn't say that if you were wearing my aching head.
0: I'll be seeing you, art lover.
1: Yeah, it's inevitable. And if you should run across an old party named Orlando Button before I do, will you please do something to help him stay alive?
0: Now, this is the last pipe dream I'll listen to. Why can't this old party manage to stay alive on his own efforts?
1: This is one of the wild guesses I was telling you about. The last time I saw Button, he was a very frightened man. The kind of fright that only comes to a man who expects he's going to be killed.
0: If I see him, I'll do what I can to stop him from being afraid.
1: And that statement can be taken two ways. And in the light of the fact that it was pronounced by a fellow who hobnobs with Killer Kasach...
0: Goodbye, Saint. And if I were you, I'd worry about trying to keep myself alive.

0: Good morning.
1: I believe the door is plainly marked private, isn't it?
0: One finds it difficult to believe all one reads these days. You know, it's nice.
1: What's nice?
0: That they don't hang all the works of art in this gallery on the walls. Some of it sits in a low-cut dress behind a sign that says assistant to the director.
1: You wish to see someone?
0: Actually, my wish is to remain here with you, but I'd never get to see Dr. Weber that way.
1: You have an appointment with Dr. Weber?
0: No.
1: Well, I'm afraid he can't see you then. He's very busy.
0: And then I'll see Mr. Button.
1: Mr. Button?
0: This is the Button Art Galleries, isn't it?
1: You will have to make an appointment with Mr. Button at his home. He rarely comes down to the galleries anymore.
0: And then I'll see Dr. Weber, after all.
1: You not only find it difficult to believe all you read, but all you hear as well. Dr. Weber never sees anyone without an...
2: Oh, it is you, Mr. Tempera.
0: Oh, hello, George.
2: You find employer?
0: No, George.
1: Gentleman is a friend of yours, George?
2: Oh, very good friend. Mr. Simon Tempera, the saint, greater detective, makes words appear on paper with ashes. Very clever.
0: Oh, it's nothing really, George.
1: A detective? Something wrong?
2: Employer missing, Miss Arthur.
1: What?
2: Oh, he's mysterious. Crate come last night by sailor. Employer and I, we open. Employer get angry like it praises. Send me quick to drugstore, then I come back.
0: He sent you to the drugstore?
2: Huh.
1: Look here, what's this all about?
0: About a crate of paintings from Genoa for Dr. Weber.
1: Paintings? We weren't expecting anything from Italy.
0: Perhaps Dr. Weber was.
1: I most certainly would have known if the director was expecting a shipment. What's all this about Mr. Button? I wish you'd explain...
0: Let's go see Dr. Weber. Maybe he likes mystery stories, too.
1: Very well, Mr. Templer. This way.
0: Thank you.
2: Oh, Miss Arthur, I go Paris car now, yes?
1: My car? Oh, no, George, you don't have to.
2: What is a Wednesday? Paris your car each Wednesday. That is why I come here.
1: Well, you can pass it by this week, George. I haven't used my car much since the last time you gave it a bath and a polish.
2: Okay, very well. I skip this week.
1: Through this door, Mr. Templer.
3: Oh, Lola, I'd like you to catalog that new... Oh, we have a visitor.
1: This is Simon Templer, Dr. Weber.
3: How do you do?
0: How do you do, sir?
1: Seems we have a mystery on our hands, Doctor.
3: A mystery? Splendid. It was beginning to get a trifle dull around here. Won't you sit down, please?
0: Thank you.
3: There's nothing like a little mystery to brighten things up a bit, is there?
0: Especially if you're one of those people who enjoys going to funerals, Doctor. Let's just say that someone, when last seen, was terrified. And let's also say that that someone hasn't been seen since.
3: But who?
1: Mr. Button. According to George, he's been missing since last night.
3: I see. Mr. Templer, am I to understand that just because Mr. Button wasn't home last night, you are assuming that he's been murdered?
0: Well, that is more or less the condensed version, yes.
3: I believe the little verse goes like this. Don't make tragedies out of trifles. Don't shoot butterflies with rifles.
0: It's just as foolish to make a trifle out of what might well be a tragedy. Perhaps I should give you the full-length version now, huh?
3: Perhaps you should, Mr. Templer.
0: A freighter arrived from Italy yesterday, the Tuscany from Genoa. It carried a small crate consigned to you, Dr. Weber, at the gallery here.
3: But I received no crate. What was
0: paintings,
3: in it?
0: Paintings, paintings, Doctor. And from what Stiano tells me, extremely bad paintings. But where are they, Doctor? Let's let these pictures speak for themselves.
3: Where are they? I never heard of them until this moment. I wasn't even in town yesterday.
0: You weren't?
3: I was in Chicago, attending a fraternity convention.
1: There was no crate of paintings delivered here to the gallery yesterday, Mr. Templer, I assure you.
0: Oh, they weren't delivered to the gallery, Miss Arthur. The seaman who carried the crate in Stiano's place found the gallery closed when he arrived, so he did the next best thing, he thought.
1: The next best thing?
0: Yes, he had no way of knowing, of course, that old Mr. Button had more or less retired from business, leaving Dr. Weber in charge of his gallery. And so rather than lug the crate all the way back to the ship, he brought it over to the Button residence.
3: Well?
0: Well, Mr. Button opened the thing up, curious to see what sort of stuff his gallery was buying these days, I suppose, and probably wished he was dead. Afraid his wish was granted all too soon.
1: But why would anyone take the trouble to ship us bad paintings?
0: That's what I wondered for a while, too. And that's what Button must have wondered, but not for long. He tumbled onto it practically at once.
3: Onto what, Mr. Templer?
0: You're aware, of course, of the National Treasures Act, or whatever they call it in Italy, which prevents the export of great Italian works of art?
3: Of course we're aware of it. The Italian government has had it in force for years. They're perfectly right in not wanting their great works of art scattered throughout the world when it rightly belongs in Italy.
1: But I still don't understand.
0: The seven paintings were overpaintings.
3: Overpaintings? Yeah,
0: surely you've heard of the technique of painting over an oil painting with gouache, with a water-soluble paint? On the surface, these pictures look like something not even a lumber company calendar would be caught dead with. Underneath, as Mr. Button found when George came back from the drugstore with materials to remove the paint, they found masterpieces by master artists of the Renaissance.
3: What?
1: You're sure?
0: Yes, I'm sure. Several dozen of Italy's treasures have been missing ever since the war. The customs men tell me the Italian government had a tip that some had recently been shipped to New York. How or on what ship, no one knew.
3: But, Mr. Button, what did he do when he...
0: Well, being an honest man with a reputation of many years as a reputable art dealer, he was shocked. He sent his chauffeur to fetch me. When I got there, he told me he'd changed his mind. I can assume that Button had his mind changed for him at the point of a gun.
4: Speaking of points of guns, what do you think of the point of this one?
0: Hello, Kasek. How's your arm?
4: It's sore, Saint. Very sore. But not as sore as your head is going to be when I throw some lead in it.
3: What is this?
4: That's exactly what the boss wants to know. What is this? Okay, boss, you come in now.
5: Hello, Saint.
0: Scarelli.
5: You got a good memory for faces, Saint. It's been a lot of years.
0: You know, who could ever forget a face like yours, Scarelli? It could win an ugly contest anywhere.
5: The way this guy talks, Kazak, a guy would think you're holding an invisible gun.
4: Doesn't make any difference that he can't see it, boss. You'll feel it as good as anybody.
3: I demand to know the meaning of this intrusion.
5: You're in charge of this joint.
3: I am Dr. Weber, the director.
5: And the dame?
3: Miss Arthur is my assistant.
5: You do all right by yourself, Fatso. Maybe after we knock off the Saint and Fatso here, we'll keep her around a little, eh, Kazak?
4: You're the boss.
0: What brings you back to this country, Scarelli? The crime wave became just a ripple when you were deported.
5: I'm moving back in, Saint. Bigger than ever. But first, I got to clear something up.
0: Yeah? What sort of something?
5: Except for you people and a few of my boys, nobody knows Scarelli smuggled himself back in on the Tuscany. You people ain't going to be around long enough to tell a fly about it. So I want to know something.
0: Oh, why don't you try asking?
5: I am asking. I have Kazak here watching that ship day and night to see if anyone is wise to anything. To see if the federal guys have maybe heard I come in on her and are retracing.
0: And, they are, huh?
5: That's what you're going to tell me, Saint. Kazak tells me he sees you snooping aboard the Tuscany. He sees lots of other guys, too. Guys with that cop look about them.
0: Well, they are a kind of cop at that, Scarelli.
5: They know Scarelli was smuggled in on that boat? They looking for me, Saint?
0: These particular cops are customs inspectors, Scarelli. They're looking for pictures.
5: Huh? Pictures?
0: Yeah, paintings.
5: Oh, that's good news. You hear that, Kazak? They're not looking for Scarelli. They don't know I'm back yet.
4: Let's get rid of these suckers, them boys. They got mouths.
5: Yeah. Start operating, Kazak. You're the doctor.
4: Save the Saint for last.
3: All right, drop it, Kazak. Kazak, get it! I said drop it!
4: All right. All right.
3: Everybody all right?
0: Who are you, Dick Tracy?
3: I've already told you, Templar. I'm just a man with a gun.
0: That gun wouldn't happen to be federal property, would it?
3: It would. And now you're going to ask how come a federal agent lets a mug like Kazak loose after he's been shooting his gun off at a private citizen.
0: Yeah, I know how come. If I'd gone through with my intention of breaking off Mr. Kazak's arm, he'd have led you to a hospital instead of where you wanted him to lead you, huh? To Scarelli.
3: Right, Mr. Templar. Come on, boys.
5: Don't push
3: me. Let's get away from this smart guy and be careful with those hands.
0: Now, what was it you were saying before about things getting a trifle dull around here, Dr. Weber?
3: This is a rather unusual morning, Mr. Templar.
0: And the crime wave in your office isn't over yet. We're back to playing button.
1: Mr. Templar, I'd prefer it, and so would Dr. Weber, if you put your cards on the table all at once instead of one at a time. We've had enough suspense for one morning. Are you accusing Dr. Weber of...
0: How tall are you, Doctor?
3: Well, I'm almost 6 feet.
0: And you, Miss Arthur?
1: Now, really, Mr. Templar, I...
0: How tall?
1: About 5 feet.
0: Doctor, you wouldn't ever wear high heels, would you? High heels that left an impression on the leather upholstery of a chair that had been moved alongside of a doorway.
3: I don't follow you.
0: Miss Arthur does. She anticipated my wish to go into Button's library last night. Naturally, that wouldn't do at all. The paintings were there, and a couple of them already had the overpaint removed. Correct, Miss Arthur?
1: You're insane.
0: That rap across the skull you gave me is probably what made me insane. Being a rather little girl for a headbanger, you needed height, huh? So just before I entered the library, where you'd had Button under a gun before my arrival, you moved a chair. So you had height, and so when I walked in, I went out.
1: Well, I suppose one should really humor him, Dr. Weber. And then what did I do, Mr. Templer?
0: You removed both the paintings and Mr. Button. You probably killed Mr. Button somewhere along the line.
1: Of course you can prove all this. You can tell me, or the police, shall we say, exactly where Mr. Button's body lies, where the paintings are, and...
0: Unfortunately, no.
1: Well, then just as unfortunately, Mr. Templer, you have no case. Without the paintings found in my possession, without Mr. Button's body...
2: Pardon, interruption, please.
3: We're rather busy at the moment, George, please.
2: Oh, we'll not take a moment. Miss Arthur, you are to making a mistake.
1: Oh, please, George, we're having a conference. Would you mind leaving?
2: But, come all the way downtown to wash and polish car. You say car no dirty. Not need bath. Not need polish.
1: George, will you please go now?
2: But Miss is mistaken. Just see car in parking lot.
1: Some other time, George.
2: Car very dirty. Car need wash, polish most fine. I go do so, yes?
1: No.
0: Of course you go do so, George. And while you're at it, take a look in the trunk compartment.
1: No.
2: Trunk compartment? What's find in trunk compartment, Mr. Tempera?
0: Employer, George.
2: Huh. Employer in trunk?
1: No, no. I didn't plan to kill him. I didn't plan to kill him.
2: I go look in that trunk compartment.
0: Never mind, George. Go call the police instead.
2: Oh, yes, Mr. Tempera. I go call.
0: And George.
2: Sir?
0: If Mr. Moto should ever need an assistant, I'll be very happy to give you a reference.

0: You have been listening to another transcribed adventure of The Saint, the Robin Hood of modern crime. Now here is our star, Vincent Price.
1: Ladies and gentlemen, in tonight's cast, you heard Mary Shipp as Lola and Charlie Lung as George. Ted DeCorsia was Scarelli, Larry Dobkin, Kazak. Fred Shields played Nash and Ted Osborne, Dr. Weber. Barney Phillips was Stiano. This is Vincent Price inviting you to join us again next week at this same time for another exciting adventure of The Saint. Good night.

0: This adventure of The Saint was written by Michael Cramoy. 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Vincent Price is soon to be seen co-starring with Errol Flynn and Micheline Prell in William Marshall's production of Bloodline. All you Saint fans will be glad to know that The Saint comic books are on sale at all newsstands. 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
0: Across the rugged Indian territory rides a tall young man on a mission of mercy. His medical bag strapped on one hip, his six-shooter on the other. This is Dr. Six Gun.

0: to another episode in the exciting adventure series, Dr. Six Gun. Ray Matson, M.D., was the gun-toting frontier doctor who roamed the length and breadth of the old Indian territory. Friend and physician to white man and Indian alike, the symbol of justice and mercy in the lawless West of the 1870s, this legendary figure was known to all as Dr. Six Gun.
1: I am Pablo the Gypsy, a purveyor of fine treasures, a bearer of gifts. Well, if you must, a peddler. My place of business, the thousand-mile trail in the Indian Territory. This is my business associate, Mr. Midnight, a talking raven. And although he never says much of consequence, he is a good companion. We have a friend, Midnight and I. Perhaps you've heard of him. Dr. Six Gun. We three have had many adventures together. Like the one which began one hot afternoon, I was on the road to Fort Apache with a cartload of trinkets to sell to the cavalry.
2: As I rode out on the retreat of Laredo, what's the matter?
1: You object to my singing, old magpie? Or do you see something? Eh? All right. Just hush now.
3: Don't move, peddler.
1: I am like a statue.
3: Drop your gun.
1: Pablo has no gun.
4: No gun.
3: Get down off the wagon. Good. Walk over here. Behind this rock.
1: Very well.
3: Stop. Help me up. Help me up. I said it. I'll kill you.
1: You are bleeding badly.
3: I know that. Help me up.
1: Very well.
3: Now, get me to your wagon.
1: Very well. You have been beaten badly, my friend.
3: I don't need your sympathy. Now, help me up on the wagon.
1: If you will permit me to take you to a doctor.
3: Just do as I say.
1: I think you had better do as I say, friend. You are in no condition to fight.
3: I can pull a trigger. I can pull...
1: Come, Midnight. I think we had better take this stranger to Dr. Six Gun before he dies.
5: Oh. Easy, fella. Let's take it easy. Oh. Hand me those spirits, Pablo.
6: Here.
3: What? Who are you?
1: This is my friend, Dr. Six Gun. Now, you are safe.
3: Oh.
5: Who beat you this way, stranger?
3: Nobody.
5: These marks on your back weren't self-inflicted.
3: I fell.
5: Mm-hmm. What's your name?
3: Smith.
5: Your rank?
3: What do you mean, rank?
5: You're a cavalry trooper.
3: Says who?
5: Says the callus on your saber hand. Also your boots. And the fact those clothes are obviously not yours.
3: Well, I suppose it was crazy to think I'd get away.
5: I suppose you tell me the truth. What happened?
3: My name is Dale Franklin, Sergeant U.S. Cavalry.
5: Where stationed?
3: Fort Apache.
5: Who beat you?
3: Brock.
5: Brock?
3: Sergeant Hamilton Brock. Colonel Crown's private executioner. Sergeant of the disciplinary platoon.
5: Disciplinary platoon?
3: Yeah.
5: You were in the guardhouse?
3: They call it the slaughterhouse at Fort Apache these days.
5: Are you trying to tell me that the commanding officer permits prisoners to be beaten like this?
3: Not just beaten, Doctor. Staked in the sun for 10 hours. Kept in a hole like a dog made to eat out of a dish on the ground.
5: Oh, take it easy, soldier. You're all right now.
3: Yeah.
5: I've met Colonel Crown many times. He impressed me as a stern but fair commander.
3: You haven't met him lately.
5: Why didn't you see the military surgeon, Dr. McKenzie?
3: Dr. McKenzie has been dead for over a month.
5: Oh, I didn't know. How did he die?
3: He was murdered.
5: By whom?
3: I don't know.
5: They must suspect someone.
3: They do.
5: Who?
3: Me.
5: I see. Did you kill him?
3: No.
5: Then why did you escape?
3: I told you, Brock was beating me.
5: Yeah. Well, I have to return you. I can't keep a deserter.
3: No, I suppose not.
5: Are you afraid of facing trial?
3: No.
5: Well, then...
3: I'm afraid I won't live to face trial.
5: I find it hard to believe that Colonel Crown would permit such treatment of prisoners.
3: In case you don't know it, Doctor, Colonel Crown is a madman.
5: Do you think you're qualified to judge?
3: I think so.
5: Well, we'll have to turn you in, Sergeant Franklin. You don't seem frightened.
3: I'm tired of running, Doctor.
5: You know what they'll do to you for attempting to desert?
3: Yes, sir.
5: Well?
3: Brock will kill me.

0: come in, Doctor. Come in. Hey, it's good to see you after all these months.
1: You're looking well, Colonel Brown.
0: Strange you should come to see me. I was going to send a messenger to you.
1: Oh?
0: Yes, I'm without a contract surgeon. I thought you might help out until I got a replacement from Fort Dodge.
1: Yes, I know. I heard that Mackenzie was murdered.
0: Yes, one of the stockade prisoners turned on him. Stabbed him with his own scalpel. The man escaped before we could try him.
1: What was his name?
0: The killer? Hmm. Franklin. Dale Franklin.
1: I see. You interested in finding him?
0: Well, that's a naive question, Doctor.
1: He's outside my friend Pablo's wagon.
0: Are you serious? Sergeant Brock.
2: Yes, Colonel?
0: Franklin is outside in the peddler's wagon. Bring him in.
2: Yes, sir.
1: Just a minute.
2: Sir?
1: Franklin was badly beaten. I know his condition. I think he deserves a fair trial.
2: You don't think I beat him, do you?
1: He says you did.
0: Is that true, Sergeant Brock?
2: Me beat a prisoner? No, sir.
0: Very well. Bring him in here.
2: Yes, sir.
0: Oh, this Franklin is a bad fellow.
1: Somebody beat him, Colonel. He needs hospital care.
0: Well, naturally, he'll be treated humanely until his trial. If you accept the job as contract surgeon, you can check on him yourself.
1: I think I can take it on, for a few days at any rate.
0: Yes, I'm conducting a raid on the Apaches tomorrow. We'll try him after that.
1: Raid?
0: Yes, my scouts tell me they're getting ready to make trouble again.
1: I thought they were peaceful now.
0: Oh, I know better, Doctor.
1: Colonel, I visited the Mescalero village only a couple of days ago. There was no sign of war dancing.
0: There are hundreds of them threatening this fort at this very moment.
2: Easy, Pablo. Help him in.
0: Well, Franklin, I see you've decided to rejoin us.
3: Yes, sir.
0: Still no guilty conscience about Dr. Mackenzie?
3: I didn't kill Dr. Mackenzie, and you know it.
0: Don't address me in that tone, soldier. Brock, take him to sick bay.
2: Yes, sir.
0: Oh, and Brock.
2: Sir?
0: See that he's treated well.
2: Yes, sir.
0: You'll find quarters for yourself and your companion in officer's row, Doctor. I have to supervise training on the parade ground, but I'll see you at dinner.

0: Sergeant.
1: Colonel.
0: These men look sloppy.
1: They've been training 6 hours, sir, in this hot sun.
0: Nonsense. Call them to attention.
1: Yes, sir.
0: You men, you call yourselves cavalry soldiers? Don't you know that your lives will depend on how smartly you execute these commands? Apaches are the best mounted soldiers in the world. You.
2: Sir?
0: Wipe that smirk off your face.
2: I wasn't smirking, sir.
0: Don't answer back. Sergeant, have this man's pack filled with stones. I want him to circle this parade ground until sunup. If he stops walking, send him to the hole.
2: Sir, I didn't smirk, with all respect.
0: Maybe the taste of the whip will teach you to shut your mouth. I will not have this insubordination. I know what you think. I know what you whisper behind my back. Well, by Godfrey, I'm going to make soldiers of you or kill you. Sergeant, no water for these men until dawn. Not a drop.
2: Sir, we're going on a raid tomorrow.
0: Don't question my command. Dismiss.
1: Yes, sir.
0: What is it, Pepper? I suppose you've come out here to spy on me for your doctor friend.
3: No, Colonel, I've not come to spy. Only to request permission to keep my wagon in your stable.
0: You're lying.
3: Colonel,
0: very well, keep it where you please. And stay in your quarters. I won't have strangers skulking about my camp.

0: That is how it happened. Just like I said.
1: That sure doesn't sound like the behavior of a rational man, Pablo.
0: You are the physician, not Pablo. However, my opinion...
1: Pablo, old friend, one thing a doctor learns is never to make a diagnosis on too little evidence. Sometimes you can put the patient in his grave long before he's dead.
0: I suppose it is not easy to command a large group of men like these without strict discipline. But still,
1: see, Pablo. Come in.
2: Doctor?
1: Yes?
2: You're wanted over at the prison stockade, sir.
1: Trouble?
2: There's been an accident.
1: Anyone hurt bad?
2: Sergeant Franklin, sir.
1: Franklin? What happened? He's dead.

0: Where's the body, Doctor?
1: How did this happen, Sergeant Brock?
0: He tried to escape again. I was forced to shoot him.
1: These bruises weren't there when I examined him this morning.
0: No, sir. He must have fallen after I shot him.
1: I see.
0: Too bad.
1: Yeah, too bad. I'll have to make a report on his death.
0: You can use Dr. McKenzie's old office. Just down the corridor.
1: Thank you, Brock.
0: Not at all. Any time at all.

0: Yes?
1: Colonel Clown.
0: What is it, Doctor?
1: I've just prepared my report on the death of Sergeant Franklin.
0: Well?
1: I think Sergeant Brock should be placed under arrest for his murder.
0: Now, just a moment. Franklin was shot trying to escape again.
1: He was beaten first.
0: Can you prove that?
1: He has bruises on his body that were made after he returned here.
0: Yes, but he fell when he was shot.
1: Dead men don't bruise, Colonel. That's a medical fact.
0: I see. May I have that report?
1: You may.
0: Thank you.
1: But would you mind telling me why you're tearing that up?
0: Not at all. You'll write a new one. Accidental death.
1: Will I?
0: Doctor, Sergeant Brock is the best man I have. I need him to discipline the men. If he gets overzealous, well...
1: Are you insane, Colonel? He's murdered a man.
0: A prisoner, a misfit who couldn't soldier.
1: A man, sir. A man.
0: Doctor, I have only soldiers in my command. I cannot permit any other sentiment. Listen to me, sir. This army post is surrounded by thousands of Apaches. Armed to the teeth. They're out there in the hills, watching us. Their knives are sharp. We've got to train and be tough in order to defend ourselves. And that's what I'm doing, Doctor. I've made these men into machines. Machines that can stand up to those evil men. I'm going to destroy every Apache in the territory.
1: Colonel, there are no unfriendly Indians within 1,000 miles of this fort.
0: Ah, sir. That's where you're wrong. They're out there lurking, I know. I can feel their eyes on me when I ride past those gates. I can sense them all around me.
1: I see.
0: Yes, that's why I need men like Brock, Doctor. I can't have weaklings around me. I've got to weed them out. You see what I'm driving at, don't you?
1: Yes, I think I do.
0: Good. Then you'll go to Dr. McKenzie's office and rewrite that report.
1: Yes, Colonel. I'll rewrite the report.

0: wanted to see me, Frank?
1: Yes, Pablo. Listen, you're leaving this afternoon?
0: Yes, I go back to Frenchman's Fort.
1: I want you to head north to Fort Dodge instead.
0: Fort Dodge?
1: With a message for the commanding officer.
0: About Colonel Crowden?
1: Yes. Here, I've written it out. Now make it as fast as you can.
0: Very well, I go now.
2: Just a moment, peddler. Sergeant Brock, take that paper.
3: There it is, Colonel.
1: That paper is none of your business, Colonel.
0: On the contrary, everything that happens at Fort Apache is my business. Well, well, I see you have rewritten the report considerably. Would you mind telling me what this medical mumbo-jumbo means?
1: All right, sir. I'm writing to the commander at Fort Dodge to tell him that it is my considered medical opinion that you're a madman, Colonel Crown.
0: You don't say.
1: Furthermore, I've taken the liberty of examining Dr. McKenzie's record. There's a copy here of a half-written report. I found it stuffed behind the desk drawer.
0: Give me that.
1: Seems that Dr. McKenzie concurred. According to this report, he too believed you're insane.
0: How very unfortunate that was.
1: More unfortunate than he ever realized, Colonel. The stains on this unfinished report are blood. Evidently, someone surprised him at writing it and stabbed him with his own scalpel.
0: Yes, an Apache named Blackhawk.
1: Or a white man named Crown.
0: I think you're the one who is insane, Doctor.
1: That is for a medical board to decide after my report is filed.
0: Unfortunately, your report will never reach Fort Dodge. You're both under arrest. Don't move. Sergeant Brock has you covered.
1: I see. Just what do you intend to do?
0: Place these two under arrest, Sergeant Brock.
3: Yes, sir.
1: Colonel, you can't hold up.
0: I think I can. In a few minutes, I'm leading my troops into the hills to wipe out the Apaches. When I come back, I'll take care of you two gentlemen. All right, Brock. See that they're treated well.
3: Yes, sir.

0: Inside, Doctor, inside.
1: What about my friend?
0: The peddler? He's coming with me. We're going to have a private entertainment. Inside.
1: Brock, you'll have to account for this.
0: Uh-huh. Come on, peddler. We'll have a talk.
2: Hey!

0: Where's your friend?
1: Jack?
2: Pablo.
0: I think he needs a little medical attention.
3: Pablo, are you all right?
4: Yes. He hit me many times.
3: That's rotten war.
4: Pablo, he's very wheezy.
3: Just lie down. And Pablo, listen. Don't move, no matter what happens.
4: That should not be hard, my friend.
5: Sergeant! Sergeant!
0: What?
5: Pablo! He's dead!
0: You're crazy.
5: He's dead. Look for yourself.
0: I'm coming in. Stay back or I'll shoot you. Pedler, get up.
5: Maybe I can bring him too.
0: Try.
5: All right, I'll need some water.
0: Do without.
5: All I can do without water, Sergeant, is...
0: Don't drop that gun or I'll break your back.
4: Your knee.
0: Drop it.
5: Pick it up, Pablo.
4: I have it.
5: Now, back against the wall.
0: My back. It's broken.
3: Not quite, though I was tempted. You're the lowest form of human scum, Brock. Pablo, lock him in.
0: A pleasure. But first...
5: What is it?
0: A small debt. I come back later.
3: Now what?
5: We've got to work fast. You hitch up the best horses you can find to that wagon of yours. I'm going to the telegraph office to see if I can contact Fort Dodge. I'll meet you at the gate.

0: They're approaching the hills over the Apache village, Colonel.
1: Yes, double the flanks.
2: Yes, sir.
3: Right fire, fire the scout!
1: Now, have the men dismount and lead their horses from here on.
0: Yes, sir.
1: Maintain silence. We have to take them by surprise.
0: Yes, sir.
1: You men. In a moment, we'll be within earshot of our objective. Now, absolute silence will be maintained. According to my intelligence, there are some 800 Apache warriors down there, armed to the teeth and waiting to move on Fort Apache. Follow me and fight with honor.

0: You can barely see the village from the top of the trail, Colonel.
1: Paul, come in.
2: Let's have a look through these glasses.
0: See anything, Colonel?
2: They're as thick as flies. Hundreds of them, all in war paint.
0: What's the plan, sir?
2: Mount the column. When I give the word, move the column down the trail toward the village. When we reach the bend in the trail, we'll sound the charge.
0: Isn't that trail too steep for a gallop, Colonel?
2: We will charge at the gallop with bare sabers. Those are my orders, and I'll shoot the first man who reins his mount.
0: But, sir...
2: Sergeant, mount the column.
0: Very well, sir.
3: Prepare to mount! Mount!
2: Draw sabers.
3: Draw! Sabers!
2: Now at the gallop. March.
0: Sir, it's suicide.
2: I will count to three, Sergeant. Either you give the command or I'll run this saber through your chest.
0: Very well, Colonel.
3: At the gallop! Colonel! Colonel, look! There's a wagon rolling down the cliffs. It's headed right for the trail. You can look out!
0: What the... That looks like that peddler's wagon.
4: Move it aside. Move it, I said.
5: Hold it. Don't touch that wagon. Hold it. Nobody lay a hand on that wagon.
0: It's the doc.
5: I can get a clear shot from these rocks. Nobody touch that wagon.
4: Doctor, I don't know how you got here, but I order you to put up that gun and step down here.
5: As you say, Colonel.
2: Sergeant, arrest this man.
6: Just a moment, Sergeant. I have an order telegraphed from Fort Dodge relieving you of command, Colonel.
4: It's a fraud.
6: Here it is, Sergeant.
2: Sergeant, don't let this man trick you. He's a spy for the Apaches. He's trying to hold us up until they can attack.
0: This order is countersigned and verified by Major Dodge, Colonel. He's our post adjutant.
2: Give me that order.
0: Here, sir.
2: This is what I think of your order, Doctor. Now, Sergeant... Order the charge.
0: I can't do that, sir.
2: You idiot, there's an army of savages down there. 1,000 evil-painted faces in the valley all around us.
0: Sir, you've been relieved of command.
4: Relieved, eh? Relieved? I'll show you how a soldier behaves. Bugle boy? Bugle boy, sound the charge. Fasten on door!
0: Good Lord. He rode clean off that cliff.
6: We'd better head back for Fort Apache, Sergeant.
0: What about that village full of Indians? If they've got war paint on, we'd better...
6: Sergeant, take a look through these field glasses.
0: Go ahead. Okay. Good Lord. The village is as peaceful as can be. Nothing but squaws washing blankets and... few braves sitting around? Why, the Colonel must have been crazy, sir.
6: He was a sick man, Sergeant. His sickness was fear. And there's nothing so dangerous or so...

Dr. Six Gun is played by Carl Weber and Pablo by William Griffith. Today's script was written by George Lefferts. Heard in the cast were Bill Gray as Dale Franklin, Arnold Robertson as Colonel Crown, Ralph Bell as Sergeant Brock, and William Keane as the Sergeant.

Tonight, FEN Presents has brought you 55 minutes of Western adventure with Have Gun Will Travel and Dr. Six Gun. Join us again tomorrow night at the same time, 9:05, when FEN presents half comedy and half detective drama. Fibber McGee and Molly and Broadway Is My Beat. Tomorrow night, Fibber McGee and Molly are leaving for a vacation in Hollywood on FEN Presents. This is Navy journalist Dan Jurgensen.

Hello, I hope I haven't kept you waiting. 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I'm the librarian. Murder Makes a Mummy? Yes, we have that story for you. Come right over.

0: Ah, you're here. Good. Take the easy chair by the window. Comfortable? The manuscript is on this shelf. Here it is. Murder Makes a Mummy. The very absorbing story of a corpse that wouldn't be bound by the rules. Let's look at it under the reading lamp. There are some people in this world who just can't be satisfied. One of them was Barney Crawford, son of Chief of Police Crawford. For most young men, that would have been enough. But not Barney. Oh, no. Barney wanted to be an Egyptologist, too. It was early one afternoon, and Barney was feeling very much at home in the Egyptian room of the local museum. He was having a wonderful time explaining the wonders of a dead civilization to Janice Turner, his fiancée, who, at the moment, was sorry the civilization was not only dead, but buried as well.
1: Great, mysterious Egypt. Cradle of civilization. What accomplishments. The pyramids, mummification, the Sphinx.
2: Oh, it's such a beautiful day. I'll bet there are some people who are really enjoying it.
1: Look, here in this case is the scarab. To you and me, an ordinary beetle. But to the ancient Egyptians, a god who is...
2: It's pretty.
1: Of course. It's solid gold with emerald eyes.
2: Now, that would make a lovely pin on my new dress.
1: Yeah. Let's go on, Janice. There's something in that case over there I want you to see.
2: I'll probably never get over it.
1: Yes, sir. One of the marvels of all time. The mummy.
2: How do you do?
1: Let's read what it says on the card.
2: If you must.
1: This mummy is unknown, but is believed to be the remains of Ra Marduk, the son of Shishak, pharaoh of the 22nd dynasty.
2: My goodness. As expensive as that?
1: 22nd dynasty. Janice, don't you realize that's almost 3,000 years ago?
2: Barney, I'm sure the ancient Egyptians were a great people.
1: Great, they were tremendous.
2: But I never knew they wore rubber heels in those days.
1: Why, they had inventions that... Huh? What'd you say?
2: I said, I never knew the Egyptians wore rubber heels.
1: Well, of course they didn't. Whoever said they did?
2: Don't argue with me. I'm just looking at the feet of this mummy, where some of the wrappings have come off.
1: Holy mackerel. That is a rubber heel. Come on, Janice, we'd better send for my father. This might be a murder. And that's the whole story, Dad. We were all right until Janice noticed the wrappings that had come loose.
2: And there, as big as life, Chief Crawford, was a black shoe with a rubber heel staring me in the face.
3: Yeah, we'll soon find out who it belongs to. Now, here comes Sergeant Bailey.
4: Chief, the coroner's all through with a stiff.
3: Good, now we can go to work.
4: He says the fellow was killed by a knife in the back.
3: Uh-huh. Where's the knife?
4: Well, there's no sign of it, sir. Not yet.
3: Did you find any identification on the body?
4: Not a thing, Chief. But the killer left all the labels in the dead man's clothes.
3: Okay, run them down.
4: Yes, sir.
1: I can save you a lot of time, Dad.
3: Oh, sure you can, Barney. Now, why don't you and Janice go someplace pleasant, huh?
2: That's a wonderful idea. We'll do something about it right now.
1: No, wait, Janice. Dad, I think I can identify the dead man.
3: What?
1: Yes. He was Carter Baldwin, an excavation engineer. I've seen his picture in the papers in connection with Egyptian expeditions.
3: What do you mean, Egyptian expeditions?
1: He used to dig into the tombs of the ancient pharaohs.
2: What a way to make a living.
4: Oh, Chief.
3: What's the matter, Bailey?
4: There's something I forgot to tell you. The coroner said this guy's body was embalmed.
3: Embalmed? Oh,
1: Dad,
3: what?
1: That means the murderer must have embalming facilities.
3: Well, thanks for the tip, son. I could never have figured that out for myself.
5: Good heavens, I didn't think it was true, but...
3: Now, what do you want?
5: I'm John Lawrence, the curator of the Egyptian section. My assistant told me the police were here and that the body of a murdered man was...
3: It was, Mr. Lawrence, in this mummy case.
5: But that's impossible. There was a mummy in this case when I received it this morning.
3: This morning, eh?
5: About 6 hours ago. I can't understand it.
3: Where did it come from?
5: From Robert Prentice, the millionaire jeweler. He's one of our most generous benefactors. More than half the exhibits in this room were donated by him.
3: I see. Well...
1: Dad, would you mind if I asked Mr. Lawrence a question?
3: You? Now, see here, Barney. This is police work. Why don't you and Janice...
1: Mr. Lawrence, did you examine this supposed mummy?

0: Usually busy.
1: With what?
0: We're setting up a new filing system in my office. Please understand, Chief. Mr. Robert Prentice has given us thousands of dollars worth of Egyptian relics. If it had been anyone else...
1: That's no excuse, Lawrence.
0: This is the first time, positively the first time, I've allowed anything like this to happen. Believe me...
1: Yeah. Bailey.
2: Yes, sir.
1: You and the boys stay here till you hear from me. Get this building a throw going over.
2: Okay, Chief.
3: Where are we going, Dad?
1: Robert Prentice's house. What do you mean, we?
3: Well, this is a subject I know something about, and I thought if you ran into something that was over your head, I might be able to...
1: All right, all right. Let's go.
4: Oh, Chief Crawford.
1: Yes, Janice, I suppose you want to trail along, too.
4: Well,
1: sure, why not? You found the corpse. Come on, come on. We'll make this a family affair. Now, wait a minute, Mr. Prentice. Relax for a minute.
5: How can I, Chief Crawford? Think of my position. A reputable businessman, a figure in the community.
1: All I want to know is why...
5: I donated that mummy to the museum, and now you say it's been replaced with the body of a murdered man. What do people think?
1: I can't worry about that now. Where did you get that mummy?
5: I bought it from Professor Morton, an Egyptologist.
1: Where did he get it?
5: He brought it back from Egypt several weeks ago.
1: Professor Morton, eh? Barney, did you ever hear of him?
3: Well, I don't recall offhand, Dad.
4: Neither do I, Chief.
5: I can assure all of you, Professor Morton is a scientist in good standing. I've had many dealings with him in the past.
1: I don't doubt it. But about this mummy, what proof have you got that you bought him?
5: I'll show it to you. It's right here at my desk. A bill of sale signed by Professor Morton. Would you like to see it?
1: I think so. One sarcophagus. Period 1000 to 900 B.C.
3: Dad, is that all it says?
1: That's all, Barney.
3: Nothing about Ra Marduk, son of Shishak?
1: Ra who, son of what?
3: Oh, I guess in the excitement of the museum, Janice and I forgot to tell you. You see, there was a card.
5: Naturally, Mr. Crawford, since Professor Morton had no positive proof that the mummy was that of Ra Marduk, we couldn't put that statement on the bill of sale.
3: Well, then actually, you don't know what you bought, do you, Mr. Prentice?
5: Frankly, I didn't take the wrappings off to look.
1: Then for all you know, it might have been the body of a murdered man.
5: Now see here, Chief Crawford. Aren't we carrying this a bit too far?
1: How well did you know Carter Baldwin?
5: I didn't know him at all. I'd heard of him, but I never met him. Why don't you ask Professor Morton about him? He might be able to give you some vital information.
1: Such as?
5: I couldn't say. But Morton and Baldwin went out on several expeditions. There was a close professional relationship.
1: The kind that might lead to murder?
5: One never knows what will lead to murder.
1: Yes.
5: But Professor Morton never impressed me as a man of violent moods.
1: We'll see. All right, Mr. Prentice, I'm sorry we bothered you.
5: No trouble at all. Anything I can do to help.
1: We'll let you know. Come on, kids, we're going for another ride. Let's hope this thing doesn't turn out to be a merry-go-round.

0: Professor Morton?
1: Yes?
0: I'm Chief of Police Crawford.
1: Chief of... Oh, have I done something wrong?
0: That's what we're here to find out.
1: And these people?
0: My son, Barney Crawford.
2: How do you do, sir?
3: And I'm Janice Turner.
1: I'm so glad to meet you. Come in, please, won't you? Now then.
3: Oh, Barney, look at this place. It's like a museum.
1: Thank you, Miss Turner. Everything you see here is an authentic relic of old Egypt. Oh, but forgive me. I have no right to call them relics. They are living things. This vase, for example, once adorned the palace of Cheops, pharaoh of the fourth dynasty, one of the builders of the great pyramids.
3: It's beautiful.
1: And this solid bronze bench.
0: Oh, when you two get through with your tour of inspection, I'd like to ask you a few questions, Professor, if you won't mind.
1: Oh, yes. I'm very sorry. What can I do for you?
0: Tell me about the mummy you sold to Robert Prentice, the jeweler.
1: A fine specimen. And Mr. Prentice is a fine gentleman.
0: Why didn't you want to certify the mummy belonged to Ra Marduk?
1: Ra Marduk? Who was he?
0: Well, he was a... Yeah, you tell him, Barney.
2: Well, Ra Marduk was the son of Shishak, pharaoh of the 22nd dynasty.
1: Oh, yes, I know Shishak intimately. But Ra Marduk...
0: Now, see here, Morton. You told Prentice the mummy might be Ra Marduk's.
1: Did I?
0: Professor Morton, did you or did you not sell a sarcophagus to Robert Prentice a few weeks ago?
1: Of course it was my latest acquisition.
0: With the body of Carter Baldwin in it?
1: Carter Baldwin?
0: Oh, now don't tell me you don't remember him either.
1: I wasn't going to, Chief. Carter and I were...
0: Were what?
1: Well, we were associates.
0: And you didn't like him, did you?
1: He was the worldly type.

0: Not very likable.
1: You don't kill people for that, Professor.
0: Was he murdered?
1: Yes, he was.
2: Oh, Barney. Chief.
3: What is it, Janice?
2: Look what I found. The most wonderful collection of daggers.
1: Daggers, did you say? Where?
2: On this table.
4: Look at them. As sharp as razors.
1: Well.
0: I'm really proud of this collection, Chief. It's the rarest in the world. Why, some of these daggers have been traced back.
1: Save the lecture, Morton. I'm taking them all down to headquarters.
0: Oh, but you can't. They're priceless, irreplaceable.
1: We'll take good care of them.
0: Oh, dear, this modern world. Why must you take them away?
1: Well, one of them might have bloodstains on it that don't go back 3,000 years. Let's go, kids.
4: Oh, my.
1: Stick close to the house, Professor. We might need you later.
0: I won't go away, but I don't understand why...
4: Chief Crawford, you don't think that sweet old man is a murderer, do you?
1: Maybe.
4: Oh, just because he had those daggers in his house. Good heavens.
5: Dad, haven't we overlooked something?
1: What now, Barney?
5: The mummy.
1: Now, what about it?
5: Carter Baldwin was found in a mummy case. Now, where's the mummy that was in that case when Robert Prentice gave it to the museum?
1: Where?
5: Yes. How do we know Morton didn't substitute the body of Carter Baldwin for the mummy before he sold it to Robert Prentice?
4: Barney, I don't believe it.
5: What do you think, Dad?
1: You mean Prentice gave it to the museum without knowing what was in it?
5: That's right.
1: Yeah. On the other hand, how do we know the switch wasn't made by John Lawrence, the curator?
4: That's what I say. Lawrence was in the best position to do it, and if you ask me...
1: Yeah, Lawrence was the last stop on the line for that sarcophagus. Why didn't he check it before he put it in a room for public exhibits?
4: He didn't have to. He knew what was under those wrappings.
1: Uh-huh. Now, I'm going back to the museum for a talk with that curator.
5: Dad, would you mind if Janice and I didn't go?
1: Oh, that would be a pleasure, Barney. You call me at headquarters later. I'll give you a first-hand report.
4: Now, Barney Crawford...
5: Janice, I wonder if Morton might have an extra mummy lying around.
4: Shall we go back and ask him?
5: No, dear. We'll go forward towards the back of the house and look for a cellar door.
4: Say, when, Barney, if you need another hairpin.
5: No, thanks. This'll do.
4: I still think we're going about this the wrong way.
5: Be patient, Janice. I'll have this door open in a minute.
4: That's not what I'm talking about. Now, instead of looking for a mummy, we should be looking for a motive.
5: I told you that comes later.
4: But a motive, dear, usually points to a murderer.
5: Oh, a dozen people can have motives. Ah, here goes the lock. Now to open this door without making too much noise. So far, so good. Let's get down those steps. Now, you go first. I'll close the door after me.
2: Oh, where are you? It's pitch black in here.
5: Wait a minute. I'll get my cigarette lighter. How's that?
2: It gives light, but very little comfort.
5: Here, take my arm. We've got a lot of exploring to do.
2: Ooh, this is the eeriest cellar I've ever seen. Just walls and corridors.
5: Pretty queer for a private house.
2: Well, we've got no right to expect anything else. Professor Morton is an Egyptologist.
5: There's an open door, Janice. Let's see what's in that room.
4: But that doesn't make him a murderer. Why, that sweet old man must cry every time he accidentally steps on a bug. Oh, Barney.
5: What's the matter?
4: Look, those animals all over the room.
5: Oh, those. They won't bite you. They're only bronze figures. There's some cats. There's a bull. And over there on the shelf, some falcons.
4: That bull's the fiercest looking thing I ever saw. And in this light, Barney, what's the idea of the menagerie?
5: Well, the ancient Egyptians worshipped these animals as gods. They must be priceless.
4: I wish they were somewhere else.
5: Here's what I'm looking for.
4: What?
5: All those mummy cases. One of them might contain... Wait a minute.
4: Barney, why did it blow out the light?
5: Shh, listen.
4: Oh, someone's closed the door. We're locked in.
5: Must have been the professor. Hey, let us out!
4: Bang on the door!
5: I am! Let us out!
4: Bang on the door, Barney! I don't hear you doing it!
5: I am! Yes! Oh, I'm afraid it's useless.
4: What do you mean?
5: Well, the door's made of solid stone. Here, wait till I light my lighter again. Yeah. And look at the walls. All stone. Just like the inside of an ancient Egyptian tomb.
4: I'm thrilled. What are we going to do?
5: I don't know. It looks like I've outsmarted the two of us. But good.

0: Barney, how much longer are you going to open and close mummy cases?
1: This is the last one, Janice. Well, no mummy.
0: Thank heavens. All I need now is a mummy to cheer me up. You know, your father should have arrested that Professor Morton.
1: Oh, have you changed your mind about him?
0: Barney, what do you think he'll do with us?
1: I don't know.
0: After we're dead, do you think he'll embalm us and sell us to the museum as mummies?
1: What a thought. Did you say embalm?
0: Yes, but I'd rather forget it.
1: That's it, Janice. If Morton killed Carter Baldwin and wrapped up his body as a mummy, then he must have embalmed him. And if he did...
0: Don't tell me you're going to start hunting for the embalming apparatus.
1: Uh-huh.
0: Oh, Barney, not
1: but Janice,
0: now.
1: Janice, I'm sure it'll be around
0: here. I want to get out of here. Barney, if we don't find a way out, then I promise you I'll go out of my mind.
1: Now, please, dear, take it easy.
0: How can I with all these animals surrounding me?
1: They're only bronze figures, darling.
0: And that bull standing there in the middle of the floor and staring at me. Just staring at me. I'd like to poke my fingers into his eyes.
1: Oh, look, honey, please, will you listen?
0: And I will.
1: What? What was that?
0: I don't know. I'm afraid to look.
1: Janice, you darling, you touched a spring in the bull's eye and the wall opened.
0: Does that mean we're free?
1: It means something. Let's see.
0: Barney, it's not an outside
1: room. No, it just leads to another room.
0: And there's another bull standing on a platform.
1: That, darling, happens to be a cow.
0: Well, I don't care.
1: And if my guess is right, it's Hathor, the ancient Egyptian cow goddess.
0: This is no time to get technical.
1: Well, I was only trying to explain, Janice.
0: Explain us out of here. Is this room a solid vault, too?
1: Seems to be. And it's outfitted like an ancient sacrificial chamber.
0: Sacrificial? Oh, Barney.
1: Janice, come on.
0: What are you going to do? Walk us through a solid wall?
1: I'm going to poke my fingers into the cow's eyes. Maybe the same magic will work twice.
0: Oh, sure. Just like in the movies. Barney! It's open!
1: Oh, let's not stop to admire the scenery.
0: Oh, I never thought a hole in the wall would be so beautiful. See, there's a flight of steps.
1: Yes, up to the professor's living quarters.
0: Dear professor, how I'd love to wrap him up.
1: All right, but take it easy. We may have to take him by surprise.
0: Nothing would give me greater pleasure.
1: Yes.
0: And I hope we scare the pyramids out of him.
1: Shh. We'll have to be very careful now.
0: You think he might have a gun?
1: Maybe.
0: Is he there?
1: I don't see him. Let's not get frisky. He might be in one of the other rooms.
0: What's that?
1: Only the telephone. Let's get outside, Janice. The professor should be coming in here to answer it.
0: Nobody home.
1: Unless he's got an extension upstairs. Come on, I'm going to pick up the receiver and listen. Nobody on the line. Professor's out.
0: He's run away.
1: Yes. Well, I better call Dad at headquarters and tell him about it.
0: And while you're giving him an earful, tell him how that sweet old man locked us in an airtight vault and left us to suffocate.
1: I'll give him a full report. Hello, police headquarters? Chief Crawford, please. This is his son. Oh? Yeah, I'll try in there. Thank you. Goodbye.
0: Well?
1: Dad's still at the museum.
0: Then that's where we're going. I want to hear tell him about Morton right away before that murderer has a chance to go too far.
2: Hey, Bailey! Bailey!
3: Yes, sir?
2: What are you standing around for? I told you to turn this place upside down and get every man working.
3: Oh, Dad!
2: What do you want, Barney?
1: I tried to get you at headquarters.
2: He got away. John Lawrence got away. Slipped right through my fingers.
0: When did we tell you what we've
2: been through? Not now, Janice, please.
1: What about Lawrence, Dad?
2: Well, we got here right after closing time. That curator was not in his office, so we decided to look here in the Egyptian room.
1: And, of course, you...
2: Yeah, there he was, with his nose stuck halfway into one of those mummy cases. He took one look at me, dropped the lid, ran out of the room on the other side. We haven't been able to find him since.
1: What about the missing mummy, Dad?
2: That, too. We've searched this building from roof to cellar. Every mummy case that's supposed to be empty, every closet, the boiler room, we even checked the furnace.
1: But no mummy. I see.
2: Bailey!
3: Yes?
2: Get headquarters on the phone. Tell them to send out a nationwide alarm. I'll get this guy Lawrence if it's the last thing I do.
0: Ooh, your pop's really in a huff. Well, we should have told him about Morton anyway.
1: Come on, Janice, we've got things to do.
0: What kind?
1: It's 9 o'clock and the public library closes at 10. We'll have to hurry.
0: What are we going to do at the public library?
1: What are we going to do? Some reading, of course.

0: Barney, will you stop being mysterious? Now, why did you drag me all the way here and to the section with the dustiest books?
1: Here it is.
0: What?
1: A History of the Pharaohs.
0: Oh, no. Now, what's that got to do with the murder of Carter Baldwin, a 20th century excavation engineer?
1: Shishak, Shishak.
0: Will you stop the baby talk and answer my question?
1: Shishak, Pharaoh of the 22nd Dynasty, the father of Ra Marduk. Remember?
0: No, dear. I wasn't there when it happened.
1: Here it is, page 90.
0: And it would have been a wonderful thing for all of us if Morton hadn't been there either.
1: Shishak.
0: Shishak. Ra Marduk. Oh, what names to hand down from father to son. Boy, how those people must have hated each other.
1: Janice, we've been chasing all over town for nothing.
0: Hmm?
1: Shishak never had a son by the name of Ra Marduk. Someone pulled a fast one on the museum by sticking a phony label on the mummy Robert Prentice donated.
0: Professor Morton.
1: Janice, you are absolutely the cleverest girl I've ever known.
0: No, he tells me.
1: Remember how you argued with me about looking for a motive instead of a mummy?
0: I'll never forget it.
1: Why, you were right. That's what we should have done from the start. Come on.
0: Wonderful. Where are we rushing to now?
1: To the home of Carter Baldwin, the murdered man. I'd like to poke into his private papers, if they're still around.
0: Well, Barney, what goes?
1: Nothing, Janice. I've gone through every paper on this desk.
0: Baldwin may have had other hiding places. Why don't we turn on the room lights?
1: Well, the cigarette lighter will have to do. We're less apt to be seen from the outside.
0: Yes, darling. But suppose the well runs dry.
1: Well, then we'll... what's this?
0: Discovery?
1: This book on the table. The Great Jewel Robbery.
0: Barney, you're not going to read it now.
1: No, dear. I did that once before, some time ago. It's very interesting, and I think it solves our case.
0: Barney, you sure you're all right?
1: I'm perfect. This book tells me all I want to know about the murderer and his motive.
0: I knew it. Too much Egyptology.
1: Listen, I'll tell you the story. It's about a band of thieves that became very rich, plundering the tombs of the Egyptian pharaohs.
0: Mm-hmm.
1: You know, a lot of those tombs are studded with emeralds, rubies, and other precious stones worth millions.
0: Go on. I'm beginning to see what you mean.
1: Well, legally, those stones belong to the Egyptian government, and excavators are duty-bound to turn them over to the authorities.
0: But this gang smuggled the stones out of the country.
1: Yes. Then, posing as Egyptologists, they transported the mummies and other contents of the tombs and either sold them or donated them to museums.
0: Was Carter Baldwin mixed up in that kind of
1: a
0: racket?
1: Well, he might have been.
0: He was an excavation engineer, and he and Professor Morton... Barney.
1: What's the matter?
0: Kill that light. There's someone at the front door.
1: Let's get behind the sofa. Stand as you are.
2: What?
1: Don't turn around. And don't turn off that flashlight or we'll shoot.
2: I see here.
1: Put your hands over your head. That's a good boy. Keep him covered, boys. I'm going to frisk him. Yeah, just as I thought. A gun. All right, Janice, you can put the room lights on.
2: Janice?
1: Just keep facing that wall. I'll tell you when to turn around. Now.
0: Why, it's Robert Prentice.
1: Surprised, honey?
0: Well, aren't you?
1: Not anymore. Well, Prentice?
2: I've nothing to say to you, Mr. Crawford.
1: Oh, come on now. Let's not be coy. What did you expect to find in Carter Baldwin's wall safe?
2: I said I have nothing whatever
1: evidence, to say. Evidence, wasn't it? Evidence that you and Baldwin were robbing the tombs of the Egyptian pharaohs.
2: Don't be ridiculous.
1: It's quite a racket, wasn't it? Baldwin explored and plundered, and you, Prentice, the fashionable jeweler, sold the precious stones to innocent purchasers. Why did you kill him?
2: You accusing me of murder?
1: Why not? It's the truth, isn't it?
2: I should say it isn't, young man, and if you want more careful about what you say to me,
1: I'll... Now, look here, Prentice. It's the end of the line. Would you like me to tell you what mistakes you made?
2: Mistakes?
1: Number one, showing my father that bill of sale for a sarcophagus.
2: I bought it. A legal transaction.
1: Number two, telling the museum the mummy might have been that of Ra Marduk, son of Shishak.
2: Professor Morton gave me that information.
1: Without putting it on the bill of sale?
2: I didn't want his assumptions. I wanted facts.
1: And he gave them to you. But he said nothing about Ra Marduk because he knew that Shishak had no son by that name.
2: Then he lied to me. I bought that mummy in good faith. You're so eager to find a murderer that I suggested...
1: There's still a third mistake. You told my father that you'd never met Carter Baldwin. Now, who told you about his wall safe? His ghost? That does it, doesn't it? I knew we'd get you eventually. It was just a matter of time. Well, Janice, Prentice just made a full confession to Dad.
0: Is it worth listening to, Barney?
1: Well, that depends on if you care. Baldwin was going to cut Prentice out of the racket, so Prentice killed him.
0: And had him embalmed. Who did that, Barney?
1: An undertaker's assistant. The fellow's answering a lot of Dad's questions right now.
0: But, Barney, why did Morton lock us in that vault?
1: Well, he didn't know we were there. He went out of the house and simply closed the door to his storeroom, and we just happened to be in it, that's all.
0: And it would have been that's all for both of us if I hadn't made a bullseye.
1: Or if I hadn't made a cow's eye.
0: I'm going to ignore that, Barney. But what about John Lawrence, the curator?
1: Well, I knew he was innocent the minute Dad told me what Lawrence was doing in the Egyptian room.
0: He was looking into a mummy case, wasn't he?
1: Yes, and obviously he was looking for the missing mummy. Now, if he'd been the murderer...
0: He'd have known where he'd hidden the mummy, of course.
1: No, dear. He'd have known there'd never been a mummy.
0: What? Now, look here, Barney Crawford.
1: Prentice showed us a bill of sale for a sarcophagus, didn't he?
0: I know all about that, but what I don't know...
1: Well, a sarcophagus is a mummy case and nothing more. If there'd been a mummy in it, the bill of sale would have said so.
0: Oh, so that's why you rushed to the library to find out about Ra Marduk.
1: Ra who?
0: Ra Marduk.
1: I haven't got the slightest idea who you're talking about.
0: Barney.
1: Well, that's better. I know him. The other guy never existed. He was never even born.
3: And so closes tonight's story, Murder Makes a Mummy. Stedman Coles wrote the radio script. Jock McGregor produced and directed for Roger Bauer. Tonight's cast included Lawson Zerbe as Barney Crawford, Jane Harvin as Janice Turner, Al Hodge was Chief Crawford, Lon Clark was Robert Prentice, and Ted Osborne played Professor Morton. Oh, I beg your pardon. Hello, I hope I haven't kept you waiting. Yes, this is the Crime Club. I'm the librarian. Yes, come over a week from tonight. Good. We have the very exciting story of a vacancy that was filled by death. It's called Murder Rents a Room by Sarah Elizabeth Mason. In the meantime? Well, in the meantime, there is a new Crime Club book available this week and every week at bookstores everywhere. Yes, it's available now. Fine. And we look for you next week.
4: Before the war, the United States was a fourth-rate military power. With a standing army of only 178,000 men, and that's smaller than Poland's, Romania's, or Turkey's. But the United States emerged from World War II in a position of world leadership, with all the many attendant responsibilities. In order to maintain the peace and build for future security, the Congress has authorized the building of the largest peacetime army in our history, an all-volunteer army of over 1 million men. Today's regular army is one of the greatest scientific research organizations in the world. And because of its emphasis on scientific research and development, its men are highly skilled in radar, small arms, chemical warfare, photography, or any of the many other highly specialized services. Remember, the regular Army man of today is not in the Army because he couldn't get a job anywhere else. He is in because he has brains and ability, and desires to profit by technical training that is second to none.

0: From comedy and mystery to adventure, westerns and drama, we're celebrating the programs that made the golden age of radio unforgettable. 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
13: From Hollywood, it's Dream Time. 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
14: Blanche, let me sleep, will you?
13: Danny Thomas.
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13: And Francis Langford, who sings...

0: And now here is your host for the evening, Don Ameche. Thank you, ladies and gentlemen, and good evening. You can come right over here, Gail. I want you to meet Miss Langford.
1: An unexpected pleasure.
2: Thank you.
0: Francis, this is an old school chum of mine, now a distinguished doctor, Dr. Gail Gordon.
2: Not the eminent psychiatrist.
1: You're very kind, Miss Langford.
0: Walk down the hall with us, Francis. I've been terribly worried about Danny Thomas secluding himself in the telephone booth, and I thought Dr. Gordon might be able to help.
2: He's so scared of a mic, he jumps when you say Romanov.
1: I beg your pardon?
0: That's just a little joke, Doctor. You'll have to steel yourself to a lot of that around here. Wait. On the left-hand side. Can you see Danny's face?
1: Hypophrenic type. Possibly manic depressive. How long has he been in that catatonic stupor?
0: Just a minute, Gail. You're looking at Carmen Dragon.
1: Oh, sorry.
2: Seems like a natural mistake to me. If you'll excuse me, I'll go back to my knitting.
3: Did you call me, Don?
0: Carmen, I'd like you to shake hands with Dr. Gordon. This is our musical director, Gail, Carmen Dragon.
1: Mr. Dragon?
3: Mr. Doctor. I mean, Dr. Gordon.
0: Doctor's going to have a look at Danny Thomas, Carmen, about his mic fright.
3: Huh?
1: Mr. Dragon, so far as I can determine, there must be some psychological reason above and beyond fear of the microphone that impels Mr. Tompkins to...
0: Thomas. Danny Thomas.
1: Yes. Yeah. That impels Mr. Thomas to withdraw from society and spend 4 weeks in a telephone booth.
3: What's wrong with that?
0: You think that's normal, Carmen?
3: I don't see anything wrong with it.
1: Well, I'll have to look at you later on.
3: What for, Doc?
0: Carmen, Dr. Gordon is a psychiatrist.
3: Psychiatrist? Oh, are you one of those crazy doctors?
0: Carmen, go away.
3: Sure.
1: Amazing case. Definitely schizoid. Musician, you said?
0: That's right.
1: Wind instrument, no doubt. Has a startling effect on the cortex. Notice the shuffling gait, the lackluster eyes.
4: Girls, your hair will never lack luster if you use Dream.
0: Toby, why do you keep doing that?
4: Oh, I didn't mean to disturb you, Don. Just perusing my Dream discourse.
0: Well, just be good enough to do your perusing in the proper place. Honestly, Gail, I've never run into so many weird people
1: in
0: all...
1: Astounding personality. Pronounced symptoms of huckstermania coupled with Goniff's disease. I'm delighted that you asked me down here, Don.
0: Well, I'm glad you like it. It's driving me nuts.
1: I can't wait to probe the psyche of that Tompkins lad.
0: Thomas. Danny Thomas.
1: Yeah. I imagine he'll present a number of facets.
0: Wait a minute, Gail. There goes that Reed again. You see him? He's gone into the phone booth with Danny. They have some sort of weekly rendezvous.
1: Extremely interesting. I wonder if we might eavesdrop.
5: Psychiatrist, huh? Say he's a friend of Amici's?
4: That's right, Danny. And if they try anything with you, boy, I'll...
5: Take it easy, Toby. I'll handle it. They think I'm goofy, huh?
4: You're the only sane one around here, Danny.
5: Show that doctor a thing or two. I'll give him some of his own medicine.
4: Well, I kind of thought you'd like me to tip you off, you know.
5: Oh, I appreciate it plenty, Toby. And just to show you how grateful I am, well, go ahead, Toby.
4: Right now?
5: Certainly. Read the whole commercial to me. And don't skip a word.
4: Oh, gee, thanks. Move over a little, will you, Danny?
5: Sure. Oh, Toby, that phone's disconnected.
4: Oh, well, what's the difference as long as you hear me?
5: Okay.
4: Hello, girls? Listen. 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
5: That's very, very nice, Toby.
0: Hello, Danny. Are we interrupting anything?
5: Oh, not at all. And Toby, you may run along now, and you needn't worry about your brother's kleptomania. That's easily controlled by mild sedatives and a sharp rapping on the knuckles with a spiked club.
0: Thanks. Danny,
5: And if you have any recurrence of that dream, I'll attempt to break it down. Although I imagine it was pretty broken down to begin with. Well, goodbye, Toby. Now, what can I do for you, Don?
0: Well, you can come out of that telephone booth and meet Dr.
6: Mr. Tompkins.
5: Thomas, sir. Danny Thomas.
6: Yes.
1: Your advice to the young man regarding his brother's affliction leads me to believe you're acquainted with psychiatry.
5: Superficially. However, I do know a great deal about kleptomania.
1: Really?
5: Oh, yes. I had it when it first came out. I loved to steal women's clothing. Lifted a lady's petticoat when I was knee-high to a bargain counter.
1: Very precocious.
5: My first slip. Now, what's your trouble?
1: Danny, what are you trying to...
6: Donald, please. Now, Mr. Thompson.
5: Tompkins.
0: Thomas. Now, listen, Danny, this gentleman is a psychiatrist, Dr. Gordon. He's here to help you.
5: Help me. Help me what?
0: Help me get over these terrible phobias you've developed.
5: What phobias? I'm not afraid of anything.
0: Why, you can't even face a microphone.
5: I can, too. But I faint. I mean, nobody's perfect. Look at the doctor. He can't even remember my name. Calls me Mr. Tompkins. What's my name, Dr. Gerson?
6: Gordon.
5: See, he thinks my name is Gordon.
0: Danny. His name is Gordon.
5: And why does he think I'm him? Do we look alike?
0: You just called him Gerson.
5: Why?
0: How do I know? I'm all confused.
5: You're in a bad way, Amici. Maybe the doctor should...
0: Stop it, you big oaf.
1: No, let's not get hysterical, please. Mr. Tompkins.
5: Gerson.
1: Yes. We can approach this problem rationally. Tell me. How long is it that you've been seeing this huge silver fish floating in front of your eyes?
5: Silver fish? I never see any silver fish.
1: Oh, excuse me. I'm thinking of another patient. Very interesting case. Chap by the name of Thrip. For the last 2 years,
0: look,
1: he's been seeing...
0: Doc, we've already spread a minute and a half, and he's still got a song to do. Move it along, will you?
6: Oh,
1: Mr. Thomas, would you submit to analysis?
5: No. Give me a little time, that's all. I'll come out of here as soon as I feel strong enough. There's nothing wrong with me, honest.
1: On the contrary, you're in great trouble.
5: Oh, no.
1: You have an obsessive neurosis that's rapidly becoming worse, and unless you submit to treatment, there's no telling what will happen.
5: What? No, Don.
0: Come on out, you coward. He isn't going to hurt you. Drop your inhibitions and let him probe your psyche.
5: I will not.
1: Then I'm afraid you'll become a victim of phonophobia, an incurable condition if it isn't caught in the early stages.
5: Oh, no.
1: Yes. That ailment rapidly degenerates into Tittlebat's posture.
5: Oh, no.
1: The prime symptom of Stunk's delusion.
5: No!
1: Will you come out?
5: No, go away!
1: Well, it's hopeless. The man's too resistive.
0: Oh, come on, Doc, leave him alone. I hope they take him away in a restraining sheet.
5: How do you like that? Stunk's delusion. So that's a psychiatrist. All I can say, anyone who goes to him ought to have his head examined. Big oaf, Amici calls me. I should have said, I'm not even married, I should have said. Then he should have said, what's being married got to do with it? Then I should have said, well, if I'm an oaf, where's my eye? I should have said. I'm nuts. No, that's what the argument was about. Big psychiatrist. What's so tough about being a psychiatrist? I know psychiatry backwards. I do. Trochaicep. That's silly. That's not backwards. That's sideways and upside down. I could be the greatest psychiatrist in the world. Sure, why not? It's a free country. I'm a citizen. I can just see me now in my office. Oh, no. Demonstrating to a gallery of doctors in Europe.
4: And the eyes of the entire medical world were focused upon the fabulous psychiatrist Dr. Sigmund Thomas as he began the analysis on Misha Amici, demented bass player at the La Scala Opera House in Milan, Italy.
6: Now, just relax, senor. Close your eyes.
0: I'm a close.
6: What bothers you?
0: Well, you told me I should stop playing the bass and fiddle for 2 weeks. Right. Yesterday, I'm going back to the opera house and playing a Carmen. 25 years I play Carmen, but I never did the city opera. So I bought for myself a ticket.
5: Go on.
0: You know in the second act where they sing the Toreador song?
5: Yes.
0: For 25 years, I play that song like this. Boom, boom, boom, boom. What do you think? Comes out. Boom, boom, boom, boom, boom, boom. I tell you, I'm losing my mind.
5: Well, just relax, senor. You're perfectly safe in my hands. But I'll have to question you before I find the reason for your mental pall, Then I'll tell you what goes on within your mind. But don't be nervous, because it's nothing at all. Do you sew up all your pockets and touch wet electric sockets and cut paper dolls for hour after hour? Do you like to sit on fire and eat razor blades and wire and put sugar in your soup to make it sour?
7: Oh, sure.
5: Do you like to squeeze your finger in a door or in a ringer? Do you wear your sneakers when you're dressing formal? Do you sleep in a deep freezer? Do you think you're Julius Caesar?
7: Oh, yes.
5: You're normal. Do you like your teeth to hurt you or your sweetheart to desert you? Would you give $1.50 for a nickel?
7: Sure.
5: Do you sleep with all your hats on and your garters and your spats on? And if your barber shaved your nose off, would it tickle?
7: Sure.
5: You think that you're a cricket? Do you like to pay a ticket? Would you walk the ocean here from the Dover? And do you get a cozy feeling when you're lying on the ceiling?
7: Oh, yes.
5: Move over. Now, I know a way that may sidetrack this insanity you're on the brink of. Look, I'll say a word, and you answer back with the very first word you think of. For instance, if I say yes, you say no. If I say stop, you say go. All right? Let's start. Okay. We do now. I like those two guys. Now, let's start. Up.
8: Lana Turner.
5: What's Lana Turner got to do with it?
8: Nothing. She's the first thing I always think of.
5: Oh. Okay. Once more now. Old.
8: New.
5: Me.
8: You.
5: Red.
8: Blue.
5: Foot.
8: Shoe.
5: Don't.
8: Spaghetti.
5: Spaghetti? What made you think of that?
8: I'm hungry.
5: Oh. All right, let's try again. Horn.
8: Boot.
5: Shirt.
8: Suit.
5: Steel.
8: Loot.
5: Cheer.
8: Root.
5: Kill.
8: Roy.
5: Not Kilroy. You don't get the idea. Now, look, you say the words to me, and I'll show you what I mean.
8: Okay.
5: Sylvia Sidney.
8: Huh?
5: Lana Turner's not my type. Okay, once more.
8: Truth.
5: Lie.
8: Spend.
5: Buy.
8: Cook.
5: Fry.
8: Live.
5: Die.
8: Laugh.
5: Corned beef hash. I don't like spaghetti. Now, let's continue with this analysis. Shut that door! Do you like the recreation of a pleasant long vacation? Do you feel good when you get a raise in wages? Now, do you speak when you are talking? Do you move when you are walking? And when you're reading, do you like a book with pages? Do you laugh when things are funny? Do you like a lot of money? Does a brandy after dinner make you lazy? Tell me, do you like to be admired? And do you rest when you are tired?
7: Oh, yes!
5: You're crazy. If you think you're Julius Caesar, your mind's a hollow shell. 'Cause I'm Mark Antony, and I know Caesar well. Good night, Julia.
0: Francis, I'm glad you left us when you did. Danny behaved horribly.
2: Didn't the doctor help?
0: No, he went home sick. Sing something to cheer me up, will you, honey? I never thought things would reach today.

0: 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And now Don Ameche and Francis Langford as John and Blanche Bickerson with Danny Thomas as Brother Amos in The Honeymoon is Over. The Bickersons have retired. As usual, Mrs. Bickerson tosses restlessly while her husband John, insomniac extraordinary, presents this audible testimony of his constant wakefulness. Listen.
1: For the love of heaven, what is he doing? John! John! What's the matter with you? You're making the most frightful noises. What's the matter?
2: What's the matter, Blanche?
1: Are you in pain?
2: I got a terrible headache. I haven't slept a wink.
1: You've been sleeping like a felled ox.
2: Shh. Headaches.
1: You wouldn't have such a headache if you didn't take so many cocktails before dinner. Why do you do that, John?
2: Always, always do it.
1: Why?
2: No good to eat on an empty stomach. Put out the lights, Blanche.
1: The lights are out. But how would you know anyway with that sleep shade on?
2: Well, something's flashing in my head. Oh.
1: Take an aspirin.
2: Okay. I feel better already.
1: How can you chew those things like that? Wash it down with something.
2: All right.
1: John Bickerson, you washed it down with bourbon.
3: You lied to me. You got the lights on.
1: Yes, I'm going to keep them on. Sit up. I want to talk to you.
2: Please, Blanche. I can't sit up. My head will fall off. Why'd you always have to talk in the middle of the night?
1: When else can I talk to you? You come home for dinner and bury your head in the paper, never a word out of you, and you tell me you have to go to bed early because you have insomnia.
2: Well, I have. Takes me hours to fall asleep.
1: It took you all of 30 seconds tonight.
2: Well, this was a good night. Good night.
1: John. John. I went over to see the Marvin's new baby this afternoon. It's a beautiful child. Do you know their first one is over a year old?
2: I hope so.
1: He's been walking since he was 8 months.
2: He must be awful tired. I am, too.
1: Children are such a blessing. Mm. It's wonderful to watch them grow up. You'd be surprised how many childless couples are adopting children.
2: I better have another aspirin. Boy, well, I got a headache. Mm.
1: John. Mm. Don't you miss the patter of tiny feet around the house?
2: No, I don't, Blanche. Children are wonderful, all right, but you have to be able to afford them. All this talk of adopting... What the devil is that?
1: What's what?
2: That. Put the lights on.
1: John.
2: Blanche, don't tell me that you went out and...
1: It's only a dog, silly. I got a little puppy.
2: A dog? What do we need dogs for? Where's the aspirin? Why did you get a dog
1: now
2: for?
1: Now, don't get hysterical.
2: Where is that little beast? I can hear it, but I can't see it.
1: He's right there in the bureau. I've got him in your shirt drawer.
2: You put him in there with my shirt?
1: He won't suffocate. The drawer's open.
2: Blanche, you know I'm allergic to dog hair. Gives me sinus trouble. Where's the aspirin?
1: You're just a big hypochondriac. You imagine those allergies like you do your insomnia.
2: I tell you, I'm allergic to dogs. They make me... See, get rid of that thing. He'll whine all night and keep me awake.
1: The man said he'll keep quiet if you give him one of those worm pills.
2: Well, where are they?
1: On the night table by your bed.
2: How do you give a dog... Where?
1: They're on the night table by your bed.
2: There's nothing here except the aspirins.
1: The aspirins are in the medicine cabinet.
2: Well, how can they be in the... Blanche, what have I been eating? No wonder my headache won't go away. Why do you do these things to me? Send for a doctor.
1: Don't carry on so. If they're good for a dog, they won't hurt you. Go to sleep.
2: Go to sleep, she tells me. Here I am dying from dog poisoning. My head is splitting. And she knows I'm allergic to dogs. Hides the aspirin and makes... shut up! I don't know. I get up so early. Never get another wink of sleep as long as...
1: John. Gesundheit.
2: Thanks.
1: I can see how much sleep I'm going to get tonight. We'll have to get rid of the puppy.
2: Well, now you're talking.
1: I want you to take him down to the dog pound.
2: Okay, I'll do it on my way to work.
1: You go in the opposite direction.
2: Well, I'll go out of my way.
1: You say it, but you won't do it. You'd better take him now.
2: What?
1: Go on, get up. Take the puppy to the dog pound.
2: Blanche, are you out of your mind? It's after 2 a.m.
1: They're open all night. Go on, get up and take him.
2: Why, I never heard of such a thing. You know, I went to bed with a splitting headache, and I had to take 12 worm pills to fall asleep.
1: You take the dog to the pound quick enough if Gloria Gooseby asked you to.
2: How do you always manage to work the conversation around to Gloria Gooseby? Shut up!
1: Well, if you wouldn't shout so much, maybe the puppy would be able to sleep.
2: What's the use? Good night.
1: I thought it would be nice to have a little dog, especially when we move into our new apartment.
2: Still have a year to go on this one.
1: Our lease expired Friday.
2: I renewed it yesterday.
1: I canceled it this morning. Amos is raffling off the apartment for me.
2: That's a good idea. Amos is what?
1: Amos sold 500 tickets at $2 apiece, and the winner moves into our apartment tomorrow.
2: Oh, Blanche, no. No, I don't believe it. We'll be on the street.
1: Amos said he'll find us a new place in a jiffy.
2: Jiffy? Haven't you heard there's a housing shortage? Where will he find a place?
1: Well, I bought a ticket myself. It's a wonderful chance. Lovely 3-room apartment, large kitchen, big closets. It's worth $2, and we might get it.
2: Get it? We got it now!
1: I know, but even if we don't win, we get the $1,000 Amos collected for the rest of the tickets.
2: Look, Blanche, I gave the landlord a $1,200 bonus to renew the lease, so now I'm out $200 and I got no place to live.
1: Sounds like pretty poor business to me. Why do you make such deals?
2: Now, look, Blanche.
1: The trouble with you, John, is that you're too conservative.
2: Look, Blanche.
1: If you think up some of the deals that Amos has, we might be able to live as nicely as he does.
2: Blanche.
1: He's been living at the Biltmore Hotel for a year.
2: He sleeps on a billiard table. Look out, where's my slippers?
1: What are you going to do?
2: Let me get to that phone. I'll shoot you. Ow! Ooh, put on the lights.
1: The lights are on. Open your eyes.
2: Oh, there's the phone. I know it's going to ring, and I want to be ready when it does. Hello.
4: Excuse me.
2: Drop dead! Wait a minute. That wasn't Amos. Who? But I'll get it. Amos.
5: Hi, Jocko. What are you doing up this time of night?
2: Packing, Amos. We're moving. Haven't you heard?
5: Well, aren't you going to invite me in? I'd like to look the place over.
2: You mean?
5: Yep. I won the raffle. Finest luck I ever saw.
2: Who drew the ticket, Amos?
5: Fair and square. I wouldn't take a chance having some phony draw it, so I drew it myself.
2: What a coincidence. Get out of here!
5: What's the matter with you, Jocko? You got $1,000 coming, and if you're worried about a place to live, I'll rent you the garage. You haven't got a car anymore.
2: Get out of here before I hit you with a cleaver.
5: Okay, Jocko, you don't have to get sore.
2: And you better give the money back to the people you sold tickets to, or you'll have a lot of explaining to do.
5: Not me, brother. You'll have to do the explaining. I'll tell them you won. Good night, Jocko.
2: That guy'll wind up on a chain gang as sure
1: as... Was it Amos? Who won?
2: I did. Now at last I can go to sleep in my own bed without worrying.
1: No, you can't, dear. The dog's in there.
2: Nuts. I'll sleep in the garage.
0: This is Toby Reed reminding you, for lovely, lustrous hair, use Dreen. 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

0: 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Command Performance, presented this week and every week, till it's over, over there. Okay, gang, this is Ken Carpenter telling you to hang on to your radio knobs. Here we go again with another international hayride that aims to answer your requests that you've sent in to Command Performance, Armed Forces Radio, Los Angeles, USA. Introducing your master of ceremonies for this session is kind of a tough job because, well, he's such a stranger to Command Performance. In fact, he hasn't been on the show since an hour before he left for the South Pacific. And while he was there, he played so many tropical islands, he can't read a script unless it's typed on a coconut. Anyway, he's just returned to the States, and I think a few of you might remember his name. It's Bob Hope.
1: Thank you. How do you do, ladies and gentlemen? This is Bob. That wasn't my scotch that fell out of the plane, Hope. You know, while I was down in the South Pacific, I saw a lot of the stations, the Armed Forces Radio Service, the outfit that makes programs like this Command Performance possible. Yes, sir, the Army has transmitters all over the Pacific. You know what they are. In radio, a transmitter is a thing that covers a lot of important territory. We have the same thing in Hollywood, only we call it a sarong. All the stations are run by soldiers, and of course that makes things different. They don't use chimes to start a program. They just rattle the dice, and they're on the air. And putting up a radio station down there in the jungle is very difficult. Really, you got to make sure the aerial is too low for the P-38s to knock down and too high for Tarzan to swing on. And, of course, radio equipment is scarce on those islands. The men have to use anything they can find. I know one station where they have to use coconuts instead of tubes. It worked out fine, too, except that was the first time H.V. Kaltenborn ever gave a news summary and a quart of milk at the same time. You know, the weather down there is like it.

0: Really little. One island we hit was so small the gophers had to take turns coming up. Everywhere we went, Francis Langford was a big hit. Over in Australia, Francis sang Is You Is or Is You Ain't My Baby. And in 1 hour, every GI in the country was wearing diapers. You're coming in. Thank you. Thank you very much. And those Marines down there have developed a wonderful way of clearing the jungle when they land anywhere. They just spray it with salad dressing and turn loose a couple of chow hounds. That'll go big down there, I'm sure. But I was glad to get back and see that Hollywood hasn't changed much. Slacks are still the rage. You can see everything in slacks, except slack. And I understand that Crosby just went to England. That's silly. I thought London had all the fog it needed. The band performance has to have a note of quiet dignity, so here's your favorite songwriter, good old Johnny Mercer, right here.
1: Thank you very much, and hi there, men. Brother Hope sure tossing the ox here tonight, ain't he? Yes, he's really jumping around like a stump-tailed bull in fly time. So I'll just say a quick howdy to 639, including Ripcord, Harpcord, Ding Dong, Baggy Draws, Benny the Creeper, Lend-Lease Resnick, Pop Cole, and Lock Me Up Russell. Also Mac Monty and Short Stuff at Navy 230. The gang in the Admiralty Islands, the MPs with the Central Mediterranean Forces, everybody at 9372, and the Smoke Eaters at 726. Fellas, here's a shock of corn that's still standing in the field of American folk music. One of your big favorites, the wreck of the old 97.

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0: Hiya, fellas.
1: Hiya, fellas.
0: Glad to be here.
1: Glad to be here.
2: This might turn out to be an egg with two yolks.
0: Please, Bob. It's time to acknowledge a little mail. There's the air transport gang at 938. Rover, Jersey, Choppy, Pete, Doc, Hawk, Rebel, Ozzie, Flooch, and Horizontal.
1: The 729ers, Greasy George, the Fresen Kid, Sunbeam, Haas Presby, Buckland Bill King, Smiling Frog, High Pockets Codlock, Happy Merryweather, and Smoky Joe Salazar.
0: DeWitt E. Carroll, who signs Yours for Fewer and Shorter Wars. Carroll says in his letter, if you ever hear that Fitzpatrick travelogue fellow, speak a kind word about this particular part of the globe. Kindly slug him for me.
1: Quartermaster Second Class Ralph Flackey.
0: C.D. Johnson and the Aussies with the RAAF.
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0: Red, Brown, Don, Benchlegs, and the infantry at 9-3.
1: And the following members of the 453rd Stamp Lickers. Windy Swotek.
0: Chesty Shriver.
1: Chubby Smalling.
0: Whitey Nicholson.
1: Tanny Brewer.
0: Ill Billy Davis.
1: Birdlegs Dufek.
0: Stink Dutton.
1: Curly Peterson.
0: Moose Sherman.
1: And Mr. Boston Platoon.
0: A ringer. Anyway, here's the song you asked for. A Love
1: Like Ours.

You know, one of the most heartening facts I picked up on my GI jaunt was that two of my favorite gals here in Hollywood are fast becoming your favorite overseas. A lot of you guys who have seen Two Girls in the Sailor have written us requesting the Mrs. June Allison and Gloria DeHaven.

0: Robert Kelly, ladies and gentlemen. Now I'd like you to meet a member of our troop that has just returned from the South Pacific, a man who's been all over, a famous world traveler, Professor Colonna, right here. Professor, we'd like a few words on your experience as a world traveler. That Pacific tour wasn't your first big trip, was it, Colonna?
1: Oh, no. I've been to England, Russia, Australia, Africa, and Alaska.
0: You've been to England, Russia, Australia, Africa, and Alaska.
1: Yes. I'll get one of your checks cashed yet.
0: Tell me, did you really go to Africa?
1: Why, certainly, and a famous hunter accompanied me on my trip.
0: Buck?
1: What's that?
0: I said Buck.
1: You're faded. Roll him out.
0: You certainly like to see a lot of the world, don't you, Colonna?
1: Yes, that's why I just enlisted in the wax.
0: Professor, the wax are all women. If you're in the wax, you're the only man in a group of thousands of women.
1: Happy little minority, ain't I?
0: Professor, this is ridiculous, trying to say you're in the wax.
1: Well, now, hope don't get sore just because you couldn't pass the physical.
0: You know, Colonna, one thing puzzled me on our trip. You never worried about us coming down in the ocean. There's an awful lot of water out there, you know.
1: Oh, I don't worry about that, Hope. I can hold my breath for 3 hours.
0: You can hold your breath for 3 hours? That's ridiculous.
1: Oh, it is, eh?
0: Yes, it is. Nobody can hold his breath for 3 hours.
1: Well, watch. I'll prove to you right now.
0: Say, fellas, while the professor's holding his breath, I'd like to say something that I think is pretty important. When the Army decides to bus you back to civilian life, you're going to need and want a lot of things that cost money. You won't be able to get by like Colonna does just by holding your breath. No, the new clothes you'll want to start in business, getting married. Incidentally, the professor's getting red in the face. Well, there are things to start saving for now. A good deal is GI bonds or soldiers' deposits. So think it over. Save a little each payday. Professor, how are you doing?
1: Where does a guy go for a retread?
0: Professor Colonna. Our next request comes from Sergeant Russ Begg, somewhere in the South Pacific. Russ says that all the guys in the island have pictures of a certain very beautiful Hollywood glamour girl. The boys just want to hear her voice. They say the nicest things to her pinups, but naturally never get an answer. So here she is tonight to say hello in person, lovely Jane Russell.
2: Your good side, honey.
0: They'll never look at me again. Well, welcome to Command Performance, Jane.
3: Swell to be here, Bob. What can I do for you?
0: Well, I'll think of something. But right now, there's something that you can do for the fellas overseas. They want to know if your voice matches the rest of you. So would you mind saying a line, any line at all? Just quote something.
3: Well, how about something from Shakespeare?
0: Swell, go ahead.
3: Oh, that this too solid flesh would melt.
0: Heaven forbid. I just want you to quote something, Jane. I don't want you to trickle down the drain. Besides, couldn't you do something more emotional? You know, something where you put your head on my shoulder and sob? Something around...
3: Well, what'll I sob about?
0: Well, come into my office. I'll think of something.
3: I'm afraid not, Bob. I've got to be getting home.
0: Well, stick around. I'll drive you home. I have my sleigh outside. We'll mush on down. How about something?
3: But there's no snow.
0: Well, just get in the sleigh. I'll think of something.
3: Thanks, Bob, but I think I'll just settle for a quick so long, fellas, and thanks for having me over.
0: Thank you. Long ago and far away, your mom and pop used to thrill to the strains of Bicycle Built for Two, Yip-I-Addy-I-A, Silver Threads Among the Gold, and Who Threw the Mustard Gas in Mrs. Murphy's Chopped Liver Crepe Suzette. Well, a short time ago, a very charming young lady came along and blitzed the airways with her own particular treatment of the standard oldies, Gentlemen of the AEF, Miss Beatrice Kay. Say, Beatrice, how'd you happen to start singing these ballads of the bustle area?
4: Well, I figured they'd be popular with people from your generation.
0: Well, Beatrice, I'm not so old. Matter of fact, I have to get Bing Crosby to buy my Saratan for me. Beatrice, what we brought you here for tonight was to have you do one of those bustle ballads.
4: Well, I'd like to sing one of my favorites. It's Eva Tangway's I Don't Care. And I hope all you fellas do. They say I'm crazy, got no sense, but I don't care. They may But I don't care. You see, I'm a sort of independent, of a clever race descendant. My star is on the ascendant. That's why I don't care. I don't care. I don't care if people don't like me. Why, I'm happy-go-lucky. Men say I'm plucky, so jolly and care-free. I don't care. I don't care if I do get the meanest, stony stare. My voice may sound funny, but it's getting me.

That's fine. Fellas, here's some really supernatural digit manipulating that ought to leave you swinging from the closest cloud by your thumbs. You'll probably catch her in the MGM sensation Bathing Beauty. It seems that this young lady toured the South American continent, discovered and brought back with a little song called Tico Tico. English translation, when the bees start making honey, I'll come home and have the hives with you. Regardless, I want you to meet one of the most talented artists ever to appear in command performance assisted by the AFRS Orchestra, Miss Ethel Smith.

That's a lot of talent for just plain Smith, you know. Say, maybe it's always a pleasure. It is always a pleasure to introduce your next guest. Maybe. Think I didn't throw the scotch overboard, huh? But then it's always a pleasure to introduce your next guest, a lovely young lady who spent so much time with you GIs all over the world. She's practically standard equipment, one of your all-time favorites, Frances Langford.

0: Thank you, you tourists. Say, you know, one of the things the men talk most about overseas was their girlfriends back here. No use telling you guys how you all like to reminisce about your last date in the States. I got quite a kick out of one kid from Missouri. He was a country boy, and he told me everything that happened the last night he saw his girl. Well, not everything, but he went into great detail. He was an awfully cute guy, and if I can get Francis Langford to help me out, I think you might like to hear how he spent his evening.
1: All right, Bob.
0: Well, swell. You be the city girl, and I'll be the farmer.
1: Fine. You won't have to change your suit.
0: Well, here we are out in an open buggy all alone.
1: Yes. Do you really like me, Robert?
0: Yeah, I like you a lot.
1: Why?
0: I don't know. I guess it's because you're a girl.
1: Robert, you're so different from the other boys. All they ever want to do is neck. You're more the quiet, studious type.
0: Yeah, yeah, but do a lot of deep thinking.
1: What do you think about?
0: Necking. Gee, I wish you was Betty Grable.
1: Oh, Robert, why do you like Betty Grable better than me?
0: Oh, I don't know. It's hard to explain. It's like real estate. Some developments are more attractive than others. But Francie, you know how I like you. I even brought you a present, a necklace.
1: A necklace?
0: Yeah, here, look. It's even better than pearls.
1: Why, Robert, chiclets. It goes so nice with my white outfit.
0: Yeah, if you change the gray, you can always chew them a little. By the way, what's them things you're wearing tonight, Francie?
1: Slacks.
0: Slacks. Mm-hmm. Catalog's got them listed under long drawers.
1: Well, that's only when you wear them on the inside.
0: Oh, what?
1: Robert, what's that you're wearing? What's that you're wearing, Robert?
0: A shirt. I found it in the Sears Roebuck catalog. What's the matter with it?
1: Nothing, only you're supposed to send away for one. You're not supposed to cut it out and paste it on.
0: Whoever thought of that? Well, anyway, honey, I'm crazy about you. You're so nice and soft, I can cuddle with you all night.
1: Robert, put away that rabbit and pay some attention to me. You know, you're a good catch for a girl, Robert, owning such a big farm.
0: Yeah, but things ain't so good in the farm, Francie. We're having a lot of trouble with Bossy. She's got too much iron in her blood.
1: Too much iron in her blood?
0: Yeah, she's the only cow in the county who can give milk and make her own pail at the same time. I was stuck between county and country. It worked out, I guess.
1: Well, here we are in front of the house, Robert.
0: Yep, we are. Let's sit in the buggy and say goodnight, huh?
1: All right, but be quiet. Father's asleep upstairs. Now, Robert, stop. Stop! Robert! Robert!
2: Dad, every night the same thing. Who is it down there?
1: Me, Father. I brought home one of my boyfriends.
2: Did you bring home one of your girlfriends, too?
1: No.
2: Selfish. Who are you with?
1: I'm down here with a nice young man.
2: Oh, are you sparking with that Smith boy?
1: No.
2: Are you sparking with that Johnson boy?
1: No, I'm with Robert Hope.
2: Old dead battery, eh?
1: You know, Robert, you and I have been going together for a long time. All of our friends are getting married.
0: Yeah, that's right.
1: Well, Robert, you're 28 years old now. Haven't you ever thought of children?
0: Yeah, but I like you better.
2: Hey, Hope, are you holding hands with my daughter?
0: Oh, no, sir.
2: Are you hugging her?
0: Oh, no, sir.
2: Are you kissing her?
0: No, sir.
2: What do you hear from the rest of the campfire, girl?
0: Thanks for the memory of all those jungle aisles and all those GI smiles. All I can say, we were well repaid for all those many miles. So thank you so much. Well, men, it looks like that does it for this session. And speaking for the gang with us tonight and for all the guys and gals who come down here to Command Performance every week, I want you to know we consider it a privilege to knock out these programs and try to make life just a little brighter for you. I've talked to lots of you guys in the field, and I gather that the Armed Forces radio shows mean a lot to you. Believe me, they mean a lot to us performers, too. So just keep your requests coming by letter, postcard, V-mail, or put a note in a bottle and drop it overboard. We'll get it somehow and shoot your requests right back. If you haven't got time to write, stick your thumbprint on a friend's letter so we'll know you're all thinking of us, will you? Good night, gang.

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0: The American Broadcasting Company brings you the adventures of Dashiell Hammett's latest and most fascinating character, the Fat Man, a fast-moving criminologist who tips the scales at 237 pounds. Tonight's adventure, The Black Angel. And now, here is the Fat Man.
1: A fat man is not supposed to have the physical endurance and staying power of the thinner, leaner boys. When he lugs that extra weight around, he loses his wind quicker and his muscles tire faster. If you've ever made a forced march with 50 or 60 pounds of equipment on your back, you know what I mean about a fat man's extra weight. But quick thinking will save a tremendous amount of energy. And a fat man has to save his energy in my business because you need every bit of it when you're fighting with a murderer. It's funny how much you can tell about a person at a glance, especially if you've trained yourself to take in everything. I liked this guy the minute he walked in my office, and I felt sorry for him. I liked him because his eyes were honest and intelligent. He was in his late 30s, nice-looking, without being handsome. His conservative, well-made clothes told me he had a commuter's ticket in his pocket and a growing bank account he'd earned himself. I felt sorry for him as he stood in front of my desk because I'd seen the same expression on the face of a soldier in Belgium when his wife wrote him she wanted a divorce. He didn't waste any time. And I knew he was telling the truth.
2: Mr. Runyon, my name is Atchison. John Atchison.
1: Sit down, Mr. Atchison.
2: Oh, thanks. I hope you'll understand.
1: I always try to. What's the trouble?
2: I don't like this sort of thing. I don't like anything sneaky or underhanded, but there's nothing else I can do. I can't stand it any longer. It's driving me crazy. I can't sleep. I can't eat. I walked around the block four times before I could make myself come in.
1: Wife trouble?
2: Why, yes. How did you know?
1: There are a lot of wives and a lot of husbands. You'd be surprised how many of them come in here.
2: Yes, I suppose so. I suppose it's an old story. I guess I'm a fool, but I never thought it could happen to me.
1: Another man?
2: Well, I'm not sure. Don't you see? That's the trouble. I'm not sure. I know there's something, somebody, but I've got to find out the truth. I've got to know before I lose my mind.
1: Have you asked your wife about it?
2: Oh, no, no, of course not. Don't you understand? I love Peggy. I love her more than anything in the world, and I've always trusted her. If I were wrong, I could never forgive myself.
1: I understand. You want me to find out who this guy is and what's going on?
2: Yes. I simply want to know the truth.
1: Maybe hard to take.
2: I can take it.
1: Okay, Atchison. Now, tell me why you're suspicious. What's happened?
2: It started only 3 days ago. I came home early. Peggy was talking on the telephone, and she didn't hear me come in. I heard her say, "But, Angel, John mustn't know." I was stunned. I couldn't believe my ears. And then she said, All right. I'll meet you in the same place at 9 tonight.
1: Did she know you'd hurt her?
2: Oh, no. I waited a few minutes, then walked in. She seemed flustered and surprised that I was home early, but said nothing about the phone call. That night, she said she was going to see her girlfriend.
1: You didn't try to follow her?
2: Oh, no. I couldn't bring myself to that. Besides, I kept hoping that I'd been mistaken, that maybe she hadn't said that at all.
1: Never had any reason to suspect her before, eh?
2: Never.
1: It's just possible, Atchison, that what you heard her say on the phone might have had a different meaning from what you suspect.
2: Oh, but how could it?
1: How long have you been married?
2: Not quite a year.
1: What do you know about your wife's past?
2: Why, actually, I know very little about her past life. I never questioned her. She has no family, and...
1: Where'd you meet her?
2: Oh... She was the cashier in one of those dance halls, a place called the Tropical Gardens. Oh, I know what you're thinking, Runyon, but you're wrong. I used to be lonely and, well, I went there sometimes. She wasn't like the others. We fell in love and got married.
1: I see. You know, it might not be another man at all, Atchison. It might be something worse.
2: What?
1: Blackmail.
2: Blackmail? I hadn't thought of that. That might explain...
1: Explain what?
2: The money.
1: What money?
2: The $300 that's missing from our savings account.

0: say, you fat men sure know how to dance, don't you?
1: Yeah.
0: I don't remember seeing you here in the gardens before. You're a new one, aren't you?
1: Mm-hmm.
0: You aren't very talkative, are you?
1: Not usually. Are you?
0: What do you mean by that? Of course I like to talk.
1: Well, that's swell. Maybe you can tell me something.
0: What?
1: Do you remember a girl named Peggy that used to work here? She was a cashier.
0: Sure, I remember Peggy. Why?
1: Well, I'm trying to find her. I thought maybe somebody here could tell me something about her.
0: Hey, wait a minute, mister. Who are you trying to kid?
1: Nobody, sweetheart. I'm related to her. The folks think something has happened to her. I thought maybe I could find out who her friends were when she were here or if she'd had any trouble.
0: Boy, you kill me.
1: Yeah?
0: Yeah, you never saw Peg in your life.
1: What makes you think so?
0: Because she's sitting right over there at that table in the corner.
1: Oh, the girl sitting alone?
0: Yeah, that's Peg. There was a guy with her a minute ago, but he ain't there now. Say, what's your racket anyway?
1: I'm a Hollywood talent scout, sister. Here, buy yourself a new mink coat.
0: A talent scout?
1: Hello, Peggy.
2: What?
1: Don't you remember me?
2: Why, no. I used to meet so many men here.
1: Well, you didn't meet me here.
2: Where did I meet you?
1: I'm a friend of John's.
2: John's?
1: Yeah. Mind if I sit down?
2: Please. He'll be right back in a minute and...
1: Who's he?
2: Listen, I don't know your name, but if you're a friend of John's, you'll forget you saw me here tonight and you'll never, never tell him.
1: Why? Because what a husband doesn't know won't hurt him?
2: No. You don't understand, and I can't explain.
1: Are you in trouble?
2: Yes.
1: Maybe I can help you.
2: No, I don't think so. I don't think anyone can help me.
1: Well, tell me about it.
2: No. Not now, not here.
1: Where, then?
2: Meet me tomorrow at the Primrose Bar at 1:00.
1: Okay, honey, but be there. If you don't show up, I'm going to have a talk with your husband.
2: I'll be there. But please, please, John mustn't know anything about this. He mustn't know anything at all.
1: Why not?
2: Because... if he found out, he might be murdered.

0: Runyon?
1: Yeah.
0: Pleased to meet you, Runyon. I've heard about you. My name's Caldwell. I'm an operative from San Francisco. Maybe you've heard of me.
1: Not that I recall, but there's something familiar about you.
0: I had a bad break not long ago. I did my job too well and got my mug plastered all over a lot of newspapers. Maybe you saw my picture.
1: Maybe. Could be that.
0: It's hurt my work a lot. Too many people know me.
1: Fame does have its drawbacks.
0: Yeah.
1: You're a long way from home, Caldwell.
0: That's why I came to see you, Runyon.
1: Oh? Here on a job?
0: That's right. I've got no connections here, and I might need a little help. I thought maybe you'd like to give it to me. There might be a lot of dough in it for you.
1: How much is a lot?
0: Say $5,000.
1: That is a lot of money, Caldwell.
0: Yeah, for $5,000, a man is a sucker to ask too many questions.
1: You know, that's a funny thing, Caldwell. That's exactly what I think.
0: We're going to get along swell.
1: Sure. Now, tell me about the job.
0: Well, about a couple of weeks ago, a guy comes into my office and makes me a proposition. It seems a pal of his disappeared with $100,000 in cash, and half of it belonged to my client. He wanted me to find his pal.
1: Where did the $100,000 come from?
0: I don't know, but let's just say it was dropped by a careless bank messenger, and these two guys found it lying in the street.
1: Finders keepers, hmm?
0: Yeah.
1: And now you want to shed the client and do a little finders keepers on your own?
0: That's the general idea. After all, the dough doesn't belong to either of them. The client's out on the coast. The climate here doesn't agree with them.
1: You found this client's pal, the guy with the dough?
0: I found him. He's here in town, registered in a hotel under a phony name.
1: And the money, you think he's got it with him?
0: I think he's got it hidden somewhere in his hotel room.
1: Where do I come in? And why, if there's $100,000 in it, do I only get $5,000?
0: A minute ago, that was a lot of money.
1: That was a minute ago.
0: It's still enough for what I want you to do. I'll do the tough part.
1: What's the easy part?
0: All you do is get this guy out of the hotel and keep him out until I can give the room a good going over and get the dough.
1: Ooh, it does sound easy.
0: It's a cinch. Once I get the money out of the room, we're safe. He can't go to the police.
1: What about your client?
0: Don't worry about him.
1: Well, how do I know you won't cross me up?
0: You don't know it. You just have to trust me.
1: I don't like it.
0: It'd be a sap to pass up such an easy $5,000. I won't cross you.
1: Well, how do you know I won't go to the cops for this story?
0: What good would it do? You don't know these two guys. Besides, there's another good reason why you won't do that.
1: What's the other reason?
0: This gun in my pocket.
1: Oh, you play rough, hmm?
0: Plenty rough. Well, how about it? Is it a deal?
1: Okay. Count me in.
0: That's better. Meet me at 8 o'clock tonight at the corner of 50th and 8th Avenue.
1: What's the guy's name and what hotel's he in?
0: Do I look like a sap? I'll tell you at 8 tonight.
1: Okay.
0: I'll see you at 8 then.
1: Yeah. Hello?
2: Hello, Brad. This is O'Hara.
1: Yeah? What's on your mind?
2: Listen, Brad. You remember a gang of bank robbers operating in the Middle West a couple of years ago, led by a guy named Angel Black?
1: Yeah. I remember something about it. Didn't the papers call him the Black Angel?
2: That's right. If you remember, he was caught and sent up for life. But one member of the gang, a fellow called Snyder, was never pulled in, and the loot from a couple of bank chaps was never found.
1: Hey, wait a minute, O'Hara. What about this guy, Angel Black?
2: Well, he escaped from prison about a week ago, and we just got a tip he's somewhere in this vicinity. I want you to keep your eyes open for him.
1: What's he look like?
2: Well, he's short, heavy set, jet black hair, and
1: It's not black anymore, O'Hara. It's red, and he's wearing a red mustache.
2: What are you talking about? How do you know?
1: He just left my office about 2 minutes ago.

0: You're late.
1: Yes, I know. I'm sorry, but I had to be careful. I was afraid I might be followed.
0: Your husband?
1: No. The man I was with last night. You saw him, didn't you? He has red hair and a red mustache.
0: No, not last night.
1: But I don't understand. He saw you at my table. When you left, he walked after you. Didn't he speak to you?
0: No. But two and two are rapidly making four.
1: What do you mean?
0: I think your friend followed me home last night. How did you get mixed up with Angel Black, Mrs. Atchison?
1: You know him? You know who he is?
0: Yeah.
1: But how?
0: Never mind that.
1: No, you've got to tell me. How did you know it was the Angel? Don't you see? He's desperate. He
0: came to see me this morning.
1: What did he say? What did he want?
0: Made me a proposition.
1: Oh, you shouldn't have sat at my table last night. Don't you understand? It's a trap. He'll kill you. He'll kill John, too. That's why John mustn't know.
0: You still haven't told me where you come in on this business.
1: I used to know the guy. I was his girl. We were going to be married.
0: Were you one of his gang?
1: No. At least I never knowingly was. I didn't know the truth about him. When I found out, it was too late. He made me go with him when things got too hot. They finally got him and sent him up. I never went back home. I came here and got a job in the tropical gardens.
0: How did Angel find you?
1: I don't know. It was four nights ago. I'd gone down to the drugstore for something and was walking home. The street was dark and deserted.
2: Hello, Peg.
1: What? Who are you?
2: Don't you recognize me, Peggy?
1: Angel.
2: Yeah? Who else? Let me look at you.
1: But, Angel, you... How did you get...
2: Never mind that, baby. I'm out, and I've come back for
1: no,
2: you.
1: No, no, Angel, don't, please.
2: For 2 years, I've been waiting for this.
1: Let go of me.
3: Hey, wait a minute. What's the idea?
1: No, Angel. Please, don't you understand? I'm married now. I'm happy. I've tried to forget all that.
3: You're not forgetting anything, baby. You're leaving with me. They won't get me again.
2: Listen, Peg, I know where the money is.
1: Money?
2: Yeah, 100 grand. They never found it because that rat Snyder got away with it, but I found him. He's registered here in the city at the Gilroy Hotel under the name of Cooley. He's got the money with him in cash.
1: How do you know?
2: Word gets around, even in jail.
1: But the police, they'll find you.
2: Oh, no, they won't. That's where you're going to help me.
1: No. No, I told you that's all over.
2: Listen, and get this straight. If you like this guy you're married to, you'd better do what I say.
1: You wouldn't.
2: Wouldn't I? Now then, I need some dough to get some clothes and dye my hair. You're going to give it to me.
1: But...
2: If you want your husband to keep his health, you'll have it for me tomorrow. And don't try any funny business or you'll get it, too.
1: All right, I'll get you some money, but afterwards...
2: Afterwards, you're coming with me. After I knock off Snyder and get the dough.
1: Kill?
2: Yeah. And anybody else who gets in my way. And don't you forget it.
1: The next day, I gave him $300. And then last night, he insisted I meet him again.
0: You're sure it's the Gilroy Hotel Snyder is hiding in?
1: Yes. What can I do? What if John finds out?
0: Just sit tight and play along with Angel. Agree with anything he says. Personally, I don't think you'll hear from him again.
1: Why not?
0: Because tonight he's planning to kill Snyder, get the money, and then kill me.

0: Yeah, this is it, O'Hara. Hotel Gilroy.
1: Yeah, cheesy looking dump, isn't it?
0: Yeah. Nevertheless, let's go in. Hey, clerk. What room is Mr. Cooley in?
2: 510, top floor.
0: Is he in now?
2: How should I know?
0: Is his key in the box?
2: No. I guess he's in.
1: Come over here closer.
2: Yeah, what's the matter?
1: Look.
2: Oh, please.
1: That's right.
2: Listen, this is a respectable hotel. We don't want no trouble.
1: Neither do we. Give us the pass key.
2: Oh, okay. Here.
0: There may be some shooting upstairs. Keep everybody off the fifth floor till we come down.
2: Yeah, yeah, sure. Say, what's this guy Cooley done?
0: Never mind. Come on, O'Hara.
1: Right. Five. What time is it, Brad?
0: 3:10.
1: The other one was to meet you at 8 tonight?
0: Mm-hmm.
1: 5 hours from now.
0: Well, here we are. Mm, 5:10. It's down this way. Get out your gun.
1: Don't worry.
0: Here it is. Easy now.
1: He's not in.
0: I don't know. Wait a second. Open up, Cooley. If you don't, we're coming in shooting. Come on.
1: Brad, look.
0: No wonder he didn't answer.
1: What a mess.
0: See if it's Cooley.
1: Yeah. The back of his head smashed like an egg. So Angel got here first after all.
0: Maybe it wasn't Angel.
1: Of course it was. Look at this room. He really tore it apart.
0: Looking for the money. I wonder if he found it.
1: He must have. Not much money in cash would be hard to hide. Hey, what are you going through his pockets for?
0: I'm looking for the key to this room. Hasn't got it on him. I wonder...
1: What?
0: Listen, O'Hara. I want you to do something, and I don't want you to ask any questions.
1: What is it, Brad?
0: Forget that we've been here.
1: Forget it? Are you nuts?
0: You've got to forget it. Only for the time being, though. I've got a hunch this business isn't over yet.
1: But I can't do that.
0: Sure you can. I'm going to lock this door and give the passkey back to the clerk downstairs. As far as he's concerned, Cooley wasn't here.
1: But what about the maid?
0: It's too late for the maid. Nobody will find this body until tomorrow morning. That is, nobody who'll care to report it.

0: Quick, O'Hara. Over here in this doorway.
1: You're crazy to try and pull this alone, Brad. I shouldn't let you do it.
0: Now, take it easy. I know what I'm doing. Angel's no fool, and he can spot cops a mile away. If you had men planted near me, he'd never make his play. This way, I can get him for you alive.
1: But you said yourself he was gunning for you.
0: Not the way you think, O'Hara. That's why I wanted you to keep quiet about Snyder's murder.
1: I don't get it.
0: I think he's going to try and frame Snyder's murder on me.
1: On you?
0: Sure. Don't you see? It'd be a cinch. That is, it would have been if we hadn't already found the body. As long as he thinks I'm a dumb dick trying to pick up an easy $5,000, he can't miss.
1: Why?
0: He'll meet me, send me up to the room, supposedly to get Snyder out. Then he'll tip the police.
1: Oh, I get it.
0: Sure, they'd catch me there red-handed.
1: Yeah, but suppose the girl tips him off that you know who he is.
0: That's a chance I've got to take. For the time being, I'm betting she's on the level. Everything ought to go okay, unless...
1: Unless what?
0: Unless Angel didn't kill Snyder.
1: But you don't think...
0: It's a possibility. Okay, O'Hara, it's nearly 8. Stay here in this doorway. I'm going to walk down there now and meet Angel. Don't show yourself. But if we start walking, follow us and be sure he doesn't spot you.
1: Okay, Brad, but be careful.
2: Hello, Runyon.
0: Hey, you're right on time.
2: There's an alley over here. Let's walk down there.
0: Why the alley?
2: We can talk better there.
0: Okay. What's the deal?
2: You got a gun on you?
0: Yeah, why?
2: I just wondered. You might need it.
0: I don't like guns. That wasn't in the deal.
2: I know, but this Cooley's a tough baby.
0: Cooley?
2: Yeah, that's his name. Now, listen. Here's what I want you to do. He's living on a little cheap hotel, the Gilroy. It's on Clover Street. His room is 510.
0: How do you know if he'll be there?
2: I don't know for sure, but he never goes out. That's why I needed help on a deal, to get him out of the room.
0: Oh, I get it.
2: You go over there and bust in his room. Got a passkey?
0: Sure.
2: Good. Don't knock. Just go right in. Act tough. Tell him you're in the house, Dick, that the manager wants to talk to him about his bill or something. When you get him downstairs, call him Mr. Jones. He'll say that isn't his name. You've made a mistake. Apologize and insist on buying him a drink.
0: It sounds simple enough, doesn't it?
2: Sure. In the meantime,
3: I... No, Angel! Stop!
0: Well, somebody's Stop. Coming.
3: No! No! You
2: Shut
3: killed
2: up.
3: Him!
2: You fool, he isn't dead. I slugged him. It's the idea of following me.
4: Run
2: hey, come on, it's a trap.
3: That's what
2: come
3: I...
2: Come on!
4: Stop!
5: Brad... Brad, are you all right?
0: Yeah, I think so. He slugged me when the girl...
5: Yeah, I saw her run down here. She must be in it with him. She came to warn him.
0: Yeah, they get away?
5: Yeah.
0: Come on.
5: Where are we going?
0: Back to the Gilroy Hotel.
5: Why?
0: Because I think the $100,000 is still hidden somewhere in Snyder's room.

0: What makes you think the killer didn't find the money?
1: Two things, O'Hara. In the first place, the key to the room is missing. The murderer kept it so he could get back in the room later, after the murder had been discovered and the body had been removed.
0: Well, what's the other reason?
1: The fact that Angel was so anxious to frame the murder on me. If he'd gotten the money, he wouldn't have bothered with me.
0: But he came to you before he killed Snyder.
1: Yeah, but when he first came to me, I think he was planning to kill me in the alley.
0: But why?
1: Because he'd seen me talking to the girl the night before, and he knew I was a detective. But later, when he couldn't find the money, that he decided to frame me for Snyder's murder.
0: Yeah, but where is the money? The place had been torn apart. It wasn't in the room.
1: That's what I mean, O'Hara. Well, here we are.
0: All right.
1: Come on.
0: Hey, I wonder what's the matter. All the people running toward the side of the hotel.
1: I don't know. Oh, here comes the room clerk. What's the matter back there?
2: Oh, and 5'10 just jumped out the window. Say, aren't you
1: the
2: six?
1: Quick, O'Hara.
2: Let's throw him.
0: Stand back. Stand back. I'm from police headquarters.
2: Why? Why, that's not Mr. Cooley.
1: No, it's Angel Black, and he's dead.

0: What could have happened? Mr. Cooley murdered right in this room, and this red-headed man dead?
1: Never mind that. You say this red-headed guy came in with a girl about 15 minutes before you heard the crowd yelling outside?
0: Yeah, it may have been less than that.
1: And this other guy, the one who came in after them?
0: Well, he seemed nervous. He was nice-looking, about 35. He asked what room Mr. Cooley was in. I told him, and he went up. Several minutes later, I heard the noise outside and went out, and, well, you know the rest.
2: Oh, wait a minute. Who was this third guy, Brad?
1: Must have been Atchison, the girl's husband.
2: What was he doing here?
1: No, he must have followed his wife or Angel.
2: Oh, well, then it's plain enough to me, Brad.
1: Yeah?
2: Sure. Angel and the girl come up here to Snyder's room. He finds the money. The girl's husband comes in. They have a fight, and Angel gets shoved out the window. The girl and her husband take the money and beat it during the confusion downstairs.
1: That's a good story, O'Hara. But that isn't what happened.
2: Well, the money's gone, and it wasn't on Angel when he was shoved out the window.
1: He wasn't shoved, O'Hara.
2: Are you trying to tell me he committed suicide?
1: No, it was an accident.
2: An accident? Are you nuts? The girl and her husband killed him for the money.
1: They couldn't have done that, O'Hara.
2: Why not?
1: Because the money is still where Cooley hid it.
2: Where?
1: Come over here by the window. Look, O'Hara, on that little ledge around the corner.
2: Well, I'll be... A briefcase.
1: Yeah, and it's got the money in it.
2: Then Angel must have been trying to reach it. You see, you can't reach it from here. You'd have to climb out onto the ledge.
1: Yeah.
2: He must have seen the briefcase and climbed out to get it. The girl saw her chance and shoved him over. We'd better get out an alarm to pull her in right away.
1: Now, hold it, O'Hara. The only thing that girl did was try to save her husband's life and happiness. She loved her husband, O'Hara.
2: But still, she must have shoved...
1: Look here. See how slick this ledge is? The guy slipped as he was reaching for the money.
2: Yeah. Yeah, I guess you're right at that.
1: Sure I am. He was in a hurry, O'Hara, and he fell. And a black angel doesn't have wings.

0: Next week at this time, the American Broadcasting Company brings you another adventure of Dashiell Hammett's exciting new character, the Fat Man. Next week's story is called The Skull's Ballroom. And as the Fat Man says,
1: a ballroom is usually a gay, carefree place filled with happy, dancing couples. But this isn't true of the Skull's Ballroom. There, the couples are ghosts of the past,

Tonight's adventure of the Fat Man, played by J. Scott Smart, was produced by Charles Powers. Music was under the direction of Bernard Green. Sergeant O'Hara is played by Ed Begley. This is Gene Kirby speaking. This is ABC, the American Broadcasting Company.

0: It isn't Hildegard, kiddies.
1: The makers of Tenderleaf Tea and Bluebonnet Margarine present the Fred Allen Show. With Fred's guests, Frank Sinatra, Portland Hopper, Minerva Pius as Mrs. Nussbaum, the Tenderleaf Workshop players, the DeMarco sisters, and Al Goodman and his orchestra. And to the lady who sent me the anonymous fan letter, my name is Kenny Delmar. This week, ladies and gentlemen, our victorious naval forces have been coming home on battleships, cruisers, and carriers. Tonight, another flat top has just arrived, and here he is, Fred Allen!
0: Thank you, and good evening, ladies and gentlemen. Well, Kenny, I hope you are celebrating the fleet's return.
1: Oh, yes, Fred. Well, New York has gone all out to welcome the Navy.
0: Oh, I know. Last night, they had 80 men rocking the Astor Hotel to make the sailors feel at home who were sleeping there. And in that picture at Music Hall, you know, weekend at the Waldorf, they took out Walter Pigeon and put in a seagull just for the Navy. Wish some of the Navy had come in to laugh at these jokes, you know.
2: Well, wasn't Jack Benny in the Navy, Fred?
0: Jack Benny in the Navy? Oh, that was before water was even invented. They had the H, but they were waiting for the two O's to come out of the ark in those days. You know that Benny is the only sailor I know who can get seasick looking at a bundle of wet wash. Benny was in the only naval engagement of the Civil War.
2: Oh, you mean the Monitor and the Merrimack?
0: Benny was on the Monitor. When the lookout yelled, "Ahoy, the Merrimack's astern," Benny said, "Have them sing something." You think it would have worked better with four chicks and a chuck? If Benny was a sailor...
3: Mr. Allen!
0: Well, Portland, you're just in time, Portland. Kenny and I were discussing the arrival of the Navy.
3: Oh, everybody's celebrating.
0: Oh, I know that.
3: Admiral Halsey was on Bob Hope's program last week.
0: Yes, Admiral Halsey is braver than I thought.
3: Do you know why Admiral Halsey came on at the end of Bob's program?
0: Well, why did Admiral Halsey come on at the end of the Bob Hope program?
3: He's a rear admiral.
0: All right, it's your joke. You enjoy it. Tell me, is your mother going to participate in the Navy Day festivities?
3: Mama's going to be in the parade of ships.
0: Oh, she's going as Hesperus the Hesperus, is she?
3: No. Mama's going to wear her new corset.
0: Her new corset, huh?
3: Mama's going as Old Ironside.
0: Oh. Say, I hope she doesn't carry the impersonation too far.
3: How?
0: Well, if your mother thinks she's Old Ironside, she may try to back into some dry dock and get scraped for barnacles. And speaking of barnacles, I wonder if everything is ship-shaped down in Allen's Alley.
3: Have you a question for them tonight?
0: Oh, you bet. You know, since gasoline rationing has ended, traffic congestion in the larger cities has become one of the nation's greatest problems. And so our question is, how is the traffic dilemma affecting you?
3: Shall we go?
0: As the two sticks said when they saw the tom-tom, let's beat it.

0: on, out with it. Speak up. Up, that is.
1: Well, look.
0: You'll never get anywhere staying silent.
1: Well, if you just...
0: Don't try to be another Coolidge, son.
1: Look, Senator, tell me, how are traffic conditions in Washington?
0: We're investigating. Congressman, coffee is boiling.
1: Well...
0: Coffee's boiling. That's a joke, son. Pay attention, son. Be on your toes.
1: Well, I'm doing
0: that. Yeah, you keep missing them, son.
1: Well, I... Senator, look, the streets are filled with cars. What is the solution of the nation's traffic problem?
0: One-way traffic.
1: One-way traffic,
0: yeah,
1: eh?
0: Mondays, all traffic moves only to the east.
1: Yeah.
0: Tuesdays, all traffic moves only to the west.
1: Yeah.
0: Wednesdays, east. Thursdays, west.
1: Now, wait a minute, Senator. What about the north and south?
0: Some that were settled by the Civil War.
1: Oh.
0: Yeah, well, so long, son. So long, that is.
1: I heard you through the keyhole, Senator. The Senator dropped a picture of Jefferson Davis. Oh, well, I'll give it to him next Sunday. Now, let's see what happens here at this next door.
2: Howdy, bub.
1: Well, Mr. Moody, you look a little tired tonight.
2: Yeah, I've been on the go all day.
1: Busy, huh?
2: Yeah. I'm working for a tree surgeon.
1: Tree surgeon?
2: I go around leaving Kleenex under weeping willows.
1: Not so messy a feel that way, is it? Well, tell me, Mr. Moody, how do you account for this traffic problem? So many automobiles.
2: It's progress, bub.
1: Progress?
2: Yeah. Hoover said he'd put a car in every garage.
1: Yes.
2: Truman's got two cars parked in front of every house.
1: What do you think is causing the parking trouble, Mr. Moody?
2: Oh, it's the housing shortage.
1: The housing shortage, huh?
2: Yeah. Folks is living in garages and putting their cars out on the street.
1: Well, how are we going to cope with this traffic problem, Mr. Moody?
2: I'm a pedestrian.
1: And your solution is?
2: Every motorist should drop dead. Come on, Bob.
1: Mr. Moody ought to get in touch with the mayor or Campbell's or something. Now, let's try this next door.
3: No?
1: Ah, Mrs. Nussbaum.
3: You were expecting maybe Commissar Mazeltoff?
1: Tell me, Mrs. N., are you concerned with the traffic problem?
3: Indubitably. If you'll pardon the expression.
1: Oh, naturally. Well, how are you concerned?
3: Well, every Friday, I'm inviting all my relatives for a big fish dinner.
1: I see.
3: I'm calling downtown the Fulton Fish Market.
1: Uh-huh.
3: Mr. Fulton is driving uptown with 20 sturgeon.
1: Oh, the whole dinner is nothing but sturgeon, huh?
3: Well, the sturgeon I'm cooking all different kinds of style.
1: Oh, good, good.
3: Sturgeon a la king.
1: Yes.
3: Sturgeon cacciatore.
1: Oh, yes.
3: Also, sturgeon fouillon.
1: Oriental.
3: Sturgeon burgers.
1: Sturgeon burgers. Do you have, with the dinner, you have dessert?
3: For dessert, I'm serving sturgeon a la mode.
1: Sturgeon went upstream in the sentence there. Sturgeon, you're serving sturgeon a la mode?
3: This is a baked sturgeon. And top is a cold sturgeon.
1: A la mode. Well, with this traffic congestion, Mr. Fulton can't drive up to the Bronx, can he?
3: It is impossible.
1: Well, how does he get your fish uptown?
3: Every Friday, Mr. Fulton downtown is throwing 20 sturgeon in the Hudson River.
1: Well, how do the 20 sturgeon find their way up to the Bronx?
3: Ah, Mr. Fulton is throwing in a herring and yelling, "Boys, follow him."
1: Well, that brings us to the last house in the alley.
4: Hello, hello, we're here to say hello.
1: Just a minute, boys. Before you get into your theme song, tell me, have you written any new songs for us this week?
4: Have you heard? I put a blank check in my pajamas at night in case I have to buy that dream.
1: No.
4: Have you heard? My Irene's the village queen, but she's always taking Benzedrine.
1: No.
4: We also wrote a blues song.
1: Blues song? What is it called?
4: I got the walking up Fifth Avenue, crossing 59th Street, stepping over the gutter on my way uptown blues.
1: Now, look, boys, look. Look, tonight we happen to be mulling over the traffic problem.
4: We got just the song you want.
1: Traffic song? How does it go?
5: Hit it, Sam.

0: it's so good to be back in Allen's Alley again, Portland. I wonder if the senator is in tonight. Let's see.
1: Somebody thumped on my door.
0: Yes, Senator.
1: I represent the Solid South.
0: Well, I know
1: that. I loaned Mason and Dixon the chalk the day they drew the line.
0: Well, I...
1: Speak up, son.

And now, if you'll step into the Junior Mrs. Department, we'll meet the five DeMarco sisters, with Maestro Al Goodman at the baton, the DeMarco sing, the Atchison, Topeka, and the you-know-what.

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0: Maestro Al Goodman has just played I Wish from the song I Wish I Knew. Mr. Goodman's band numbers have something in common with his horses. They never finish either. And now, say, Portland, will you put down the red herringbone carpet for our guest?
1: Who's coming tonight?
0: Well, we have a great surprise tonight, Portland. Last week, as you possibly read in the papers, a New York policeman made his first appearance as an opera star at the Civic Center. He was a great success. Now, tonight, we have another unknown singing sensation. John Charles Muckenfoot.
1: Does he work for the city, too?
0: Oh, yes, for many years. John Charles Muckenfuss is known as the singing street cleaner.
1: Well, where did you find him?
0: Well, I was going down to see that new picture Guest Wife at the Criterion. Claudette Colbert is in it, and Don Ameche is also in the picture, and he doesn't invent anything. And I thought it might be a novelty to go in and see the picture. And as I arrived at the front of the theater, from behind a large can, I heard a beautiful voice. It was John Charles...
1: Oh, this must be Mr. Muckenfuss now.
0: Well, get ready. You take his broom and helmet, Portland.
1: Okay.
0: Come in.
2: Friends, is this the Tenderleaf Tea Program?
0: Yes.
2: Oh, it is? Oh, that's peachy. Then you must be Fred Allen.
0: Yes, that's true.
2: Well, if you're Fred Allen, you're just the man I want to see, and, I don't exactly want to see you either because you're not very pretty to look
0: now,
2: at.
0: Now, wait a minute. Just wait a minute. Wait a minute, Bud. Who are you?
2: Well, I am Ursula Twing. Yes, Ursula Twing. And I am a lawyer.
0: You're a lawyer?
2: Yes. Do you want to feel my briefcase?
0: Well, no. Take your word for it.
2: I am a lawyer, all right. And my last case was Deltz versus the Acme Poultry Market.
0: Yes, all right.
2: And my client, Mrs. Deltz, was buying a live chicken, and after the chicken had been weighed, it laid an egg.
0: So what?
2: Well, the poultry market claimed the egg, and so I sued, and the court ruled caveat emptor, and so the egg was put back in the chicken.
0: The egg was put back. Well, all right, so the egg is back in the chicken. What has all this got to do with me?
2: Well, you're in grave trouble, Mr. A. Allen. Yes, not exactly grave either, because I don't think it'll send you that far.
0: No.
2: But my client is suing.
0: Your client?
2: Yes, Charlie McCarthy. Tonight, you appeared on Edgar Bergen's program.
0: Under protest,
2: yes,
0: that's
2: and I
0: true.
2: Didn't. And you said...
0: This makes no sense then.
2: No, it said... and you said too much, and you said some very nasty things about Charlie, and you've just driven that little boy into a tizzy.
0: Oh, I have, huh?
2: And you're a very bad boy.
0: Now, look here, Twing. You and Charlie McCarthy don't scare me. I'll fight this thing through to the Supreme Court. And if that doesn't work, I'll go right over Frankfurter's head, straight to Mr. District Attorney.
2: You can, as far as I'm concerned, you can go to, straight to anywhere you want. But I was here to serve you with a subpoena. If you are ordered to appear in court next Sunday, and you had better be there too, Smarty.
0: If you had anything left over from the other program, put it in here, you know. We can all always... I'm supposed to appear in court, and what happens if I don't show up?
2: Well, if you don't show up, you know what happened to Pierre Laval? Boom, boom. Viva la Charlie McCarthy.
1: Going to sue you, Mr.
0: Well,
1: Allen.
0: Look at this summons here. It says trial will be held on this program next Sunday. Why, that little wooden runt, I ought to pull his legs off and make lollipop sticks out of them. I ought to go back over there again.
1: This must be John Charles Muckenfuss, the singing street
0: cleaner. See, it probably is. Come in. Well, who are you, son?
3: I'm Frank Sinatra.
0: Well, I'm sorry. I'm sorry I haven't time to talk now, son. I'm expecting John Charles Muckenfuss, the singing street cleaner.
3: Well, Mr. Muckenfuss sent me over. See, he can't make it. He got an emergency call.
0: A street cleaner getting an emergency call?
3: On 10th Avenue. It was a rush job.
0: Dad, here we are on the air, and our guest star is over on 10th Avenue performing a broomectomy.
3: Well, Mr. Allen, Mr. Muckenfuss said maybe I could take his place.
0: Well, I'm sorry, son. You know, this isn't one of those quiz programs where any schnook can come in off the street and take over the microphone. We only use stars.
3: Yes, sir.
0: It's nothing personal, you understand?
3: Oh, I understand, sir.
0: We can only use people with talent.
3: I have talent.
0: Really? Yeah. Who said so?
3: My mother.
0: Oh. Well, tell me, would you step just a little closer to the microphone, son, if you will?
3: I'm sorry. Is this all right?
0: Just a little farther back, if you will, please.
3: See, I don't seem to get the hang of it.
0: No, it's a little difficult. Have you been on the radio before, son?
3: Well, yes, I've been on once or twice.
0: Oh, really? What did you say your name was again?
3: Sinatra.
0: Sinatra. Sinatra. You're not related to Sam Sinatra.
3: No.
0: I used to know a Sam Sinatra up in New Rochelle. He was a glass blower in an optician's up there. If people came in with dirty glasses and couldn't see to get out of the store, Sam would blow on the glasses.
3: No, I don't know Sam. No, I don't know him. I'm Frank Sinatra.
0: You're Frank Sinatra. And you say you're in radio?
3: Yes, I'm on for Old Gold Cigarettes.
0: Oh, are you the guy who squeezes the honey out of the apple on that cell?
3: No, you see, I do the singing.
0: Frank Sinatra. Say, you weren't formerly with the Yacht Club, boy. I see a little brine on your lapel there.
3: No, I had sour pickle for lunch.
0: Oh, did you? You shouldn't eat pickles with those short arms, son. The dill drips on you.
3: See, I have the same trouble with sodas, you know. I have a short neck and I can't reach the straws.
0: Oh, really? Well, how do you drink a soda?
3: I pour the soda out on the counter, lap it up.
0: Oh, good.
3: I lost that up.
0: I have short teeth. Every time I bite a hot dog, all I get is a mouthful of mustard.
3: You know, once I knew a guy with a... Once I knew a guy with a short nose. He couldn't smell anything unless he put his face in it.
0: Oh, really? Well, this is all mighty, mighty interesting, Mr.
3: Sinatra.
0: Oh, Sinatra. Gosh, it's going to disappoint millions of music lovers. John Charles Muckenfuss, the singing street cleaner, not here. I wonder how long he'll be over there on 10th Avenue.
3: He said it looked like a long session.
0: Long session, eh?
3: The cowboys from Rodeo are parading. Yeah.
0: Muckenfuss may be tied up all night.
3: Uh-huh.
0: Gad, and right here in the program, we're supposed to have a song.
3: I can sing a number, Mr. Allen.
0: Well, all right, son, we're stuck. You've got me over a barrel. What do you want to sing?
3: How about It Might As Well Be Spring.
0: All right, but don't drag it out, son.
3: I'll try my best.

0: What a boy. Frankie, I didn't even recognize you before. Why didn't you tell me? Gosh, how time flies. To think that I started you on your career.
1: Yeah, I remember when I came to you for advice.
0: Oh, you wanted to know whether you should take up singing or open a haberdasher store in Kansas City.
1: Yeah, and you told me to stick to singing.
0: Ah, who knows? If you had opened that haberdasher store in Kansas City, today you might be president.
1: Oh, I couldn't be president, Fred. No? I can't play the piano.
0: Oh, that's... Well, tell me, Frank... That singing you just did, is that the type of thing you're doing on the radio?
1: Yes. Don't you think my style is possibilities, Fred?
0: Yes, Frank, but you have to think of the future. You know you're not getting any younger, son.
1: Mm-hmm.
0: New boys are coming along. Perry Como, Dick Hames, Carmen Lombardo, Frank Munn, and the others.
1: I think I see what you mean, Fred. Where will I be 50 years from now?
0: That's probably what your insurance company would like to know. But if we're going to stay in radio, Frank, there's only one kind of a program we can do when we're old men.
1: Fred, you mean...
0: Hillbilly.
1: Mm-hmm.
0: Frank, hillbilly singers don't ripen until they're 80. I know I've been in warm studios with...
1: But, Fred, gee whiz, Sinatra hillbilly after all.
0: Ah, don't worry, Frank, I can fix everything. I know the king of the hillbillies... Zeke Manners.
1: Ah,
0: I can see it all, Frankie. 50 years from now, 1995, we're broadcasting from a little two-watt station in Nutley, New Jersey. You and I are standing there in our bare feet, with our floppy hats. Zeke Manners steps to the microphone and says,
2: Howdy, folks! Zeke Manners and his happy hillbillies are on the air! Let her rip!

0: just as deep, man, as the whole gang. The Hoosier Coal Shop, the Tooley Creek Choir, Uncle Zip, Lulie Bell, the Hokie Mountain Boys, and those hillbilly twins, Happy Sinatra and Uncle Hezzy Allen. First, I want you to meet Lulie Bell.
1: Yahoo! Howdy, folks. These shoes, these are killing me.
0: And here's the Coon Creek Choir.
2: Howdy, y'all!
0: And here they be, them scarecrows fresh from the cornfields, Pappy Sinatra and Uncle Hezzy Allen.
3: Howdy, Pappy.
4: Well, howdy, Uncle Hezzy.
3: Tell me, Pappy, how many hairs onto a pig's face?
4: Next time we shave, count them.
2: Yes!
4: Uncle, tell me, what has four legs and flies?
3: A dead whore.
4: No, our table at dinner time.
0: Well, folks, now that we've laughed ourselves sick, Happy Sinatra and Uncle Hezzy Allen sing, "Open up them pearly gates."

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0: Thank you, Kenny. This is Fred Allen saying goodnight, ladies and gentlemen. Our guest next week will be Edgar Bergen in the biggest court
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0: Papa?
1: Yes, Mama. What did I do? Fall asleep?
0: You were drowsing, Papa. And no wonder. You work very hard in our shop.
1: You work just as hard, Mama. Mm-hmm. Maybe we close up this bookshop and go away, the two of us, someplace in the mountains. Like in the old country.
0: I would like that, Papa. Mm-hmm. I'm sorry I waked you just now.
1: If you did not wake me, the telephone would. I will answer it. Hello.
2: Mr. Allen, please.
1: This is Mr. Allen speaking.
2: Hold the line, Mr. Allen. London is calling.
1: Mama, it is London, the call I am expecting.
0: Oh, good, good.
3: Hello, Mr. Allen.
1: Yes?
3: This is Jackson.
1: Oh, yes, Mr. Jackson.
3: About those bonds. I can buy at 4, if you like.
1: At 4? Splendid.
3: Good. I'll buy right away.
1: Oh, by all means, do, Mr. Jackson.
3: I will. Goodbye.
1: Goodbye. Good news, Mama. Good news.
4: Hello?
1: Mr. Bernard?
4: Yes?
1: You know who this is?
4: Oh, yes.
1: About that car you were going to get me.
4: Yes?
1: I want to make certain it has 4 good tires. 4.
4: Don't worry. It'll have 4 good tires. Is that all?
1: That is all, Mr. Bernard. Goodbye.
4: Bye.
1: Mama. Oh, Mama.
0: Yes, Papa.
1: Mama, the arrangements are all complete.
0: They are. That's good.
1: Very good. We are smuggling in another $150,000 worth of diamonds. We'll have them tomorrow.
5: And now, on to Dick Calmer as Boston Blackie. Enemy to those who make him an enemy, friend to those who have no friend.
6: Well, Mr. Brown, are you customs officials officially satisfied that I'm not smuggling anything into your fair country?
7: We're satisfied you don't have anything on you or in your luggage, Mr. Lewis. But we know you're smuggling stuff into this country, and we'll catch you with it one of these days.
6: You hope. Goodbye.
7: I wouldn't be so smug, Lewis. There might be a next time, you know.
6: Ha-ha.
7: Miss Weeks, I'm leaving my office. I may not be back for several days. I'm devoting that much time to following a certain Mr. Frank Lewis.

0: Blackie. Now I know what they mean by saved by the bell. One more punch and that kid White would have been knocked out, wouldn't he?
1: You said it. I'm surprised he was still around to get that one more punch.
2: Your attention, please.
0: Oh, maybe they stopped the fight.
2: Your attention, please. Will Boston Blackie please go to the telephone at booth 6?
1: Oh, and I thought it was going to be something important. Excuse me, Mary.
0: Sure, sure, but don't you forget
2: will
0: to come
2: Boston
0: back.
2: Will Boston Blackie please go to the telephone at booth 6? Boston Blackie, wanted on the telephone.
1: I'll probably miss the knockout now because Inspector Faraday has caught something. Probably a cold like mine. Booth 6. Where's booth 6? Oh, here it is. 6, right here. Hello?
3: Blackie?
1: Yes?
3: Blackie, this is Charlie Kingston.
1: Charlie! How are you? Never mind, don't tell me. I'll tell you. You've just put over another $1 million deal and you want to brag about it.
3: No, it isn't that. Blackie, I'm sorry to have bothered you with the fight. But I have to see you here at my house tomorrow afternoon, and I didn't want you to make any other plans. I'm worried, terribly worried. Like, you've got to be here tomorrow afternoon at 3 o'clock sharp.
4: Well, who is it?
5: Room service.
4: Come in. Set the tray down on this table, will you?
5: Yes, sir.
4: That's right. How's the steak? The way I ordered it?
5: Lift the silver cover and see, sir.
4: Okay, I will.
5: Satisfactory, Mr. Lewis?
4: It ought to be. That's $150,000 worth of diamonds right there. Any trouble getting them here to the hotel?
5: Oh, no, sir. Everything was on schedule. Anything else you need from me, sir?
4: Yes, your clothes. Take off that waiter's outfit and stay in this room. I'll be back in 15 minutes and switch places with you. It's all part of the boss's plan, Carl. All part of the plan.

0: Hello, Papa.
1: Well, Mr. Lewis, I'm glad to see you. I see you changed your clothes with Carl the waiter, as I instructed you to do. Wait, I locked the door, pulled down the shade. There. Now.
0: Well, Papa, I certainly know by now how smart you are. I follow orders.
1: Good, good. You are the only one in our organization who knows me. I'm happy you follow things as I decide them. Did anyone see you leave the hotel?
0: Not a chance. If anyone was trailing me from the plane, they think I'm still in my hotel room. I came down the service elevator and out of the service entrance. I've got to get back right away before someone misses Carl.
1: Yes, yes, of course.
0: He did his job. Yeah, the diamonds he gave me. $100,000 worth.
1: Not $150,000 worth? There's no mistake?
0: No.
1: Oh, perhaps I am mistaken. I received a call from London with a code message mentioning the amount and the number 4, which means that the diamonds were to be taped under seat 4 on your plane.
0: That's right. I sat over them right across the ocean.
1: Then I called our friend Joe at the airport, told him in code, of course, to get the diamonds from under seat 4 after the plane had landed and give them to his roommate.
0: Who naturally is Carl, the waiter. These are the diamonds he gave me.
1: I was almost positive our London friend said $150,000, but, well, I might have been mistaken. Mama.
2: Yes, Papa.
1: A cup of tea for Mr. Lewis. He has brought us $100,000 worth of diamonds.
0: No, thanks. I don't care for any tea.
1: Oh, but I must insist. You must drink a cup of tea as a token that you trust us, as we have trusted you.
0: Well, Mr. Kingston, shall we talk business?
3: In just a moment, Mr. Lewis. After all, we made this appointment over a week ago. Waiting a few more minutes... Oh, there he is now. Come in. Hello, Blackie. 3 o'clock sharp, just as you promised. How are you?
4: On time, Charlie. How are you?
3: Anxious to get down to business, and I will now that you're here.
4: All right.
3: Blackie, this is Mr. Lewis. Mr. Lewis, Boston Blackie.
5: How do you do, Mr. Blackie?
4: How are you?
3: Mr. Lewis is going to sell me $50,000 worth of diamonds, Blackie.
4: For how much? $100,000?
5: That would be a fair price. Fair to me, that is.
3: A cup of tea, gentlemen?
5: I think so.
4: Why not?
3: All right. Now, about these diamonds, Mr. Lewis.
5: Yes.
3: You say the diamonds are worth more than the $50,000.
5: Much more. Here, take a look. You know diamonds, Blackie.
4: Why the bargain, Lewis? Is this Be Kind to Kingston week?
5: They're not stolen, Blackie.
3: Well, then, let's drink to a good deal. To your health, gentlemen.
5: Thank you.
4: Thank you very much.
3: Now let's get down to business.
5: Good.
4: Lewis, where do these diamonds come from? I'd know if they were hot.
5: They're not even slightly warm, Blackie. So, what difference does it make where they come from?
3: Mr. Lewis, what's the matter?
4: Uh-oh.
3: Blackie, what's the matter with him?
4: Nothing that a little life couldn't cure. He's dead.
3: Dead?
4: And from the looks of him, I'd say he was poisoned. We'd better call the police.
3: Police? Well, we can't, Blackie. I can't be involved in anything like this. I can't afford a scandal.
4: You don't know what a scandal it might be. Something funny about these diamonds, but they're not hot. Chances are they were smuggled in, Charlie.
3: A dead smuggler will be found in my apartment. Now, Blackie, that would ruin me. Blackie, please, now, get rid of the body. You can do it. Nobody will believe we had nothing to do with Lewis's death. Please, Blackie, get rid of this body for me.
4: Okay, Charlie, I'll try. But what a field day it'll be for Faraday if he ever finds out about this. Stop the car about here, Charlie. Any place along this road.
3: All right.
4: I'll carry the body. Over to these bushes. But I've got a hunch we should have called Faraday. Here goes. One Blackie getting rid of one body.
3: We couldn't have called Faraday, Blackie. Think what that would have meant to my reputation.
4: Think what it would have meant for the inspectors. Well, Mr. Lewis's body. Duck down under the wheel, Charlie. Duck, here comes the car.
3: Blackie, do you think?
4: I'm not thinking anything. I'll be Possibly that car just happened to be coming along this road. We'll see in a minute.
5: Went past Blackie, thank goodness.
4: Goodness had nothing to do with this, Kingston. It's luck. Just plain luck. Look, Charlie, we're here at my apartment and we're safe so far. Stop pacing up and down.
5: I can't help it. I'm worried.
4: You can worry just as well sitting down. We're in no danger, providing nobody saw us.
5: That car that passed us on the road, Blackie, I'm worried about it.
4: Well, I'm a little concerned about that myself. Oh, something tells me that's Faraday.
5: The police? Blackie, what'll we do?
4: Let him in, Charlie. And if Faraday knows something, which I...